0: Ryan, are you going to explore this in this weather?
1: I tell you what, Ray, I've been doing most of my exploring at night. You know, when it's a little cooler and the fish bite a little better. I had a kind of a bust of a fishing trip up to the Little Red a couple of days ago. You know, get up there thinking I'm going to get in that cool water and, you know, enjoy all that. Mm-hmm. And they're blasting the generators, so I just had to sit there and watch it go by. But the fish were there, Bill. We got with us tonight a couple of special guests. Bill Jones, Arkansas Game and Fish Commissioner, also owner of Sissy's Log Cabin. He's got a lot of things going on, a big project going on Bayou Bartholomew down in the Pine Bluff area. We also have Blake Sassy of the United States Coast Guard Auxiliary. And Blake is also a longtime friend of us. He is the bat biologist for the Game and Fish Commission. But we're not going to be talking bats tonight. We're talking boat safety, boating safety as the Labor Day weekend approaches.
0: I thought you were going to say Ray knows a lot of old bats.
1: I don't know anything about that, Ray. So anyway, we're visiting with Bill Jones a couple of weeks ago I guess it was a Saturday. I went down to went to church with you in Pine Bluff, and you unveiled the blueprints of a big project you've got going on to develop and add Bayou Bartholomew. It's a hard word for me to say to the Arkansas Water Trail, I guess. And so I'm gonna just let you take it from there and tell us, you know, what the vision is there.
2: Well, I mean, I'm so glad you came too, and we had a great time. It was on the lakeside, but basically, what's happening is we have a 363-mile part of Bayou Bartholomew, starting there in Whitehall, ending in Sterling, Louisiana, and so we're taking a 4.5-mile area of it, starting right there at Old Warren Road, putting a landing in there, which will be the Saracen Bayou landing, and then it'll go all the way through. We're gonna have a bike trail / floating down the whole thing. There'll be a bike park on halfway down it where people can peel off on their bikes, go over all these ramps, do all these fun things, and then come back on the bayou. And then there'll be places for them to pull over and be in a park. There's going to be maybe a future nature area that we're going to have. One idea is, you know, more people have been baptized on Bayou Bartholomew than any body of water in Arkansas. And we're thinking about doing like kind of a baptismal area and doing kind of an open outdoor theater or, you know, chapel that people in the churches can use. So the Game and Fish is putting in a beautiful ramp there on Hazel Street. It'll be the first ever canoe, kayak, handicap ramp where you can go out there, it lock in. I told Fort Trotter yesterday that he and I'll probably use that because we can lock our canoe in, get all our stuff in, and then it eases you down in the water so you don't have to worry about the balance.
1: Oh, one of those things where they put you on straps and lower you down?
2: Yeah, it actually locks in. It's all aluminum.
1: I'll be darned.
2: So really, really cool. It's okay. The first one ever in the state of Arkansas. So it'll be right there at Hazel Street.
0: I started in TV 1974, KTV in Pine Bluff. I've run all the traps down through there and whatever. I never knew Bayou Bartholomew ran all the way down to Louisiana.
2: Yeah.
1: Down to Louisiana.
2: A lot of people don't know, too. It's the second most biodiverse ecosystem in the United States. And the reason it is because of its length. It's tremendous that, you know, of all the fishes, the bird life, bird watchers. I mean, the whole thing is just such a buzz because of, you'll be able to float it. You'll be able to bike it. You'll be able to walk it, hike it. Fish it. We've put over 20,000 fish into it in the last 2 to 3 months. So once we get it open here in about a year, fishing will be fantastic. So you can come down, we can get in a canoe, we can float down, do a little crappie fishing, a little bass fishing in a beautiful area. And the cool thing about this, like the Buffalo is open and full sunshine. This is kind of the Buffalo of the Delta because it's full canopy. In this area that we're going, only 4.5 miles, you go from beautiful bottomland hardwood to marsh. And you get to see a completely new look of Arkansas that you've never seen before. We were floating it the other day, and we had beavers and otters that were floating with us. They were just following right along.
0: Yeah, are you the brainchild behind this, or did it start before you got on the commission?
2: Well, I think it started about 20,000 years ago. So, but no, it's something that I had a fort on it back when I was a kid. So we floated it. We fished on it. We had a great time. As a matter of fact, on part of the trail, it'll say Bill's Fort there. But a lot of people have tried to bring it back. Bayou Bartholomew Alliance, they did about 35 years ago. And one of the people that was really with that alliance was Ted Nugent. I don't know if you knew that or not. He actually came down to Pine Bluff, and he loved the project because of how, you know, biodiverse it was, and it just didn't get off the ground. It didn't succeed. But now we've got the city, the county, and the sheriff's department behind it, and they've all signed MOUs. So that's our three-legged stool.
1: What has happened culturally, politically, every other way to allow this to proceed forward now where it didn't work before?
2: Well, you know, when I got on the Game and Fish Commission, this was kind of one of my projects that I really wanted to see happen because it's such a beautiful place in Arkansas, and nobody can actually float it. There was so many logs across it. There was areas that it was completely jammed up, and there was just no way to float it at all. So I thought, you know, what better time and effort to put into something than that? So, you know, Sherry and I started buying land along the edge of it, and there was most of it was Alliance land, and some of it was RDOT land, which is all public, which is great. But there were some parcels there, so we ended up acquiring those that were donating back to the Game of Fish. And I just thought it'd be a fabulous project because there's so I grew up there. It was a fabulous fantasy land that we had. And I think with the Game of Fish's help and the county and the city and the sheriff's department, that's what's so great about it. They're all hiring individual people to maintain it every single day. And that's the key thing. You can build something like this, Brian, but what happens is logs fall, trees fall, the bank falls in. You know, it takes constant maintenance to make this happen. And because of the city, the county, and the sheriff's department is going to patrol it every day, at least twice a day. The county will clear out additional logs that are falling there after we've already done the whole project. Because when we leave it with them, it's going to be, we're going to have three landings that are beautifully built. We're going to have 4.5 miles of bank fishing, and they'll keep it up.
1: When you talk about the biodiversity of it, it goes from hard bottomland hardwood to marsh and everything. How much of that occurs within Jefferson County, and how much of that will people be able to experience just in the recreational corridor that you're talking about?
2: The corridor we're talking about is 4.5 miles, mm-hmm. and it occurs halfway down the 2.5 miles into it. So, and it's amazing because you go from these beautiful hardwoods to all of a sudden you're in cattail reeds and ducks getting off the water anywhere you can imagine. You know, Saracen is a big advocate of this too. And one of our jokes with Saracen is, anytime you're floating that bio, you're only 20 minutes from a blackjack game.
0: So what is the widest part of Bartholomew?
2: Well, you know, once it gets down to McGee in that area, it probably gets similar to the Saline River. But where we are, it's probably 15 to 20 yards wide, you know, with nice banks on it and beautiful, beautiful timber. And that's the beauty of it, is when you're floating the entire time, you're in shade. That's the thing, because you could even float it. I was there this morning where we're working on one part of it, what we call the park or turkey shoot. And if anybody around Pine Bluff is my age, they'll know what turkey shoot was. That's where we went as kids and rode our bikes up and down these hills, because they had just dredged the bio then, so it created all these mounds of dirt, and that's where we all hung out all the time.
1: You talked about that in church, that mm-hmm. how huge those mounds seem to you as kids, and then you go back to them, and they're just, you know, not quite that.
2: That's
1: know?
2: My buddy Ford Trotter, and I, when I bought that 40 acres, he said, man, we got to go find turkey shoot. And we did, and back when I was a kid, they were 30, 40, 50 feet high. You know, we were scared to death to go down, and they were so big, and we got there, and they were like 8 feet high.
1: Are they just not as big as you remembered them?
2: I think it's just a kid's memory versus you know, an adult's memory.
1: All right. Well, we're going to take a break here. We're having a fascinating discussion about Bayou Bartholomew with Bill Jones, and we'll be right back with Ray Tucker's Arkansas Outdoors.

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3: 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Ale Garcia got a call from her brother while they were watching the crowd celebrate another victory from Mexico in the World Cup. 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
8: And we're back with Ray Tucker's Arkansas Outdoors. We got Labor Day coming up, Ray. And, you know, that's a time when a lot of people are out on the water in boats. A lot of people are out on the water in boats enjoying adult beverages. And there's a lot of things to say about that. There's a lot of people on boats that are enjoying adult beverages without wearing personal flotation devices, all kinds of stuff like that. And we have with us Blake Sassy with the United States Coast Guard Auxiliary. And Blake, you know, you wear a lot of hats. You're also a biologist with the Game and Fish Commission, but you're involved with this too. And tell us, you know, kind of lead us into Labor Day and boating and what's going to be going on out there and what can people do to make sure that that's a holiday to remember for all the right reasons.
9: Well, we're looking at the activity that's going to be going on the Arkansas River and the Little Rock Pool, especially since the boat ramp under the I-30 bridge has opened up again after being closed for a couple of years. And with the pretty decent flows, if it continues the way it is now, there might be a lot of boats out there. So we're actually setting up a little event on the Saturday of Labor Day weekend, the 5th, out there at that boat ramp to, you know, get the word out to boaters. We can do some checks on their boats to make sure they have all the required equipment. And, you know, just talk to them and, you know, give them a heads up about what's out there. Because, you know, boating on the river, if you're not, you know, experienced with it, can be a bit of a challenge. You know, there's some unique parts to that.
10: You know, Brian did a story in the paper yesterday, and he'd been up on Little Red River fishing. And one of the pictures that was in the paper, you got three good-sized guys. and I don't know, what, 14, 16-foot flat-bottom
8: boat? Yeah, 16-foot boat.
10: And I think both generators were going to River Stripe, and not one of them had a flotation device on.
9: Yeah, it's unfortunately pretty common for people not to wear it. Of course, you know, kids of a certain age have to wear it. But the adults, they have to be in the boat with them, but the life jacket doesn't necessarily have to be on. You never know when you're going to hit that log in the river, hit that rock, or just, you know, tip the boat the wrong way and you're out of it. And if you don't have that life jacket on then, it ain't going to do you any good.
10: If you go into the Little Red River and water's 50 degrees year-round, you will gonna struggle.
9: Yeah, yeah. If you're far from the bank, you're going to have issues. And you know, it's, of course, important later in the winter, too, as we get into duck season, even more importantly for, you know, that cold water time of the year for people to have that life jacket on them at the time they're moving.
10: So what are the guidelines for wearing a flotation device?
9: Well, basically, you know, adults don't have to. You know, they have to have one that's readily available, which generally kind of means it's on the boat and you can get to it without too much trouble. You do have to have one of those throwable, you know, square cushion type flotation devices that's immediately available. It has to be where you can grab it right away. But beyond that, it's pretty much up to the adult to take care of themselves.
8: Well, I know we're talking about the Arkansas River primarily, but like on the on that cold water, on the Little Red, the White, and all that, you know, when you enter water that cold, there's a gasp reflex that occurs, and if you go under, that's the first thing that happens is you gasp in that water and suddenly your lungs are full up and you've got a real bad situation real quick.
9: Right. And, you know, that's why having that life jacket on right then is going to save you because you're not going to be thinking of that at the time. You know, you're going to be thinking of drowning. And it's too late to try to find one in the river with you at that point.
10: All right. We're talking about droughts across the United States. Arkansas is in one. So what's the situation with the Arkansas River right now?
9: It's moving pretty slowly. I mean, there was some high flows up until about a month or so ago, but there's not much current in it at the moment. And that makes it a little bit safer in that there's not as much debris floating around that you might run into. But also, it's going to be lower water levels nearer the shore where you might be fishing. So some rocks might be a little bit more dangerous where you could run into them at that point.
10: Safety tips for the Arkansas River.
9: Well, if you're up on a plane and moving fast, you should really be in the channel between the marker buoys on either side of the channel. You know, a lot of folks will run fast outside of the channel, and sometimes you can get away with that, but that river changes every day, and there might be a tree just underneath the water that you didn't see that is there now that wasn't there last week.
8: Yeah, and the other part of that is, like, when you get up on Dardanelle around Spadra and Cabin Creek and all that, and you've got that vast expanse of water. Well, that's what you see is just a big, wide thing of water. And once you leave that channel, it is knee-deep or less. I mean, it's just like that. It's the most amazing thing. And if you're not used to that, a lower unit's coming off. And if that happens, somebody may go flying out the front of the boat. I mean, all kinds of things.
9: Yeah, and you know, when you're at really high flow rates, of course, the Corps of Engineers puts out a small craft advisory when the flow's above 75,000 cubic feet per second. And it's really pretty dangerous to be out there then, not only because of the debris that's out there moving fast. Sometimes you can get a situation where the marker buoys themselves are underwater. If that water's gone up high enough and the Coast Guard hasn't had a chance to come and readjust them, you know, you could run into one of them, which would really ruin your day. And so checking the water flows using the Corps of Engineers app before you go out would be what I'd recommend to make sure that things are good.
8: Well, you know, you got to watch yourself out there, and the Arkansas River has got, you know, some unique, you know, unique things about it. Like you say, it gets going fast, and next day it can be next to nothing. But even so, there's things under the water that you don't see. I don't know how many people have just been cruising up the river real slow in a party barge, hit a log, knocked out their prop, and, you know, had to struggle to get back home.
9: Or, you know, a sandbank might have developed overnight, right, almost, that you didn't know was there. And, yeah. You'll get stuck on that.
10: I think when you cross the bridge, 430 bridge, and you do it on a regular basis, you watch the water levels. When it gets low, you all of a sudden you see trees appear, islands that appear that you, if you don't fish it quite often or on it, you don't know it's there. And the next thing you know, you're in trouble.
9: Yeah, and that can happen on some of the lakes, too. You know, I'm up at Greer's Ferry a lot, and, you know, when the water level's low, you're seeing rocks in places where you have to be really careful going around those corners, or else you might get a nasty surprise.
8: All right, well, we're talking boating safety in the United States Coast Guard Auxiliary with Blake Sassy, and we're going to take a little break here on Ray Tucker's Arkansas Outdoors. We're also going to talk a little bit more about the Bayou Bartholomew Project and understand that we may have a special guest to weigh in on that, too, here on Ray Tucker's Arkansas Outdoors.
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10: Welcome back to Ray Tucker's Arkansas Outdoors. 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Neil Atkinson with Sarah's Casino Resort down in Pine Bluff. Neil, it's heating up, baby.
0: Is away 12 days away from the first FBS game against North Carolina and TCU. But an in-state team is going to be in action before that. Central Arkansas is going to be playing, I think it's Tennessee Martin next Thursday, which is only 10 days away. So, yeah, Central

0: to look at.
1: Is it too early for you to share some of that with us?
0: Oh, absolutely not. Matter of fact, if you go to the football page on Bet Saracen, we actually have a special page for Arkansas teams. Now, this is going to be Arkansas Pine Bluff's second game against Missouri. We've got that on the third. And, of course, Missouri is going to be a pretty big heavily favorite there at 53.5 points. Arkansas's first game against the North Alabama Lions is minus 41 on the fifth. And Arkansas State is taking on Memphis Tigers. Hey, the game opened up with Memphis favorite at 10. That line has gone down to 8.5, so that tells me that money's coming in on Arkansas State. So we're looking forward to that. And then the big matchup between Utah, Arkansas is an 8.5-point dog in that one. That's a big early season challenge on the road out in Utah, who is actually ranked this year. And that's a big early season test for the new Hogs.
1: All right, Neil, always a pleasure to talk to you. Thanks for all that good information, and you have a great week.
0: Good luck, everybody. Make sure you check out the promo page and stay cool out there and stay hydrated out here. So it's really, really hot. Take care, and we'll talk to you next week.
2: And we are back to Ray Tucker's Arkansas Outdoors. We're visiting with Blake Sassy of the United States Coast Guard Auxiliary. And a lot of people hear that. What exactly does the auxiliary do?
3: Well, we're uniformed volunteers that help the Coast Guard with just about everything except law enforcement and, you know, pretty direct military operations. We focus, you know, primarily on boating safety, you know, teaching boating safety classes, doing boat safety checks, which is one of the things we're going to be doing at our event on Labor Day weekend. But we do everything you can think of. We have people in the auxiliary that are out cooking on Coast Guard cutters. We do help in oil spill responses. It's a slice of just about everything possible of the Coast Guard life. We're there somehow or another. We have chaplains that are helping them out now.
1: Now, you guys are volunteers, correct?
3: Yes, sir.
1: And so how does one get involved?
3: Well, it's pretty simple. There is, you know, a background check and that sort of thing to make sure, you know, you're a good volunteer potential. But just we have our meetings once a month at the Coast Guard Auxiliary Station inside the North Little Rock RV Park down by the river, and people are welcome to come and visit with us and, you know, see what we do and see if they fit in and decide if it's the right organization for them to be a part of.
2: You know, one thing that you don't see on the Arkansas hardly ever is, you know, the, what do you call those tow behind things where the kids get on them, you know, and they go real fast and they throw everybody up in the air and this, that. You don't ever see that out there. Why is that?
3: Well, you know, I think some people are cautious about going out on the river and doing that sort of activity. I think the commissioner was talking to me about skiing on the river when he was younger, and I've seen occasional people do that. But
4: I've had my kids on those inner tubes.
3: Yeah, so, I mean, I think people are a little bit cautious about it, and that's not a bad take to have because it is a pretty narrow channel. There's not a lot of room for some of that sort of activity where you're just swinging around all over the place because – in that sort of narrow area, you have to really keep a good lookout to make sure you're not running into anyone else and that a towboat isn't sneaking up on you.
2: Glad you mentioned the towboat because they're out there and they look like they're big and slow and they kind of are, but things come at you fast out there.
3: Oh, yeah, they sure do. I mean, you know, I've been out there at night. They'll light you up with their spotlight from a fair bit away, but they will get to where you are pretty fast. So it's definitely a good idea to stay out of their way. Occasionally, you'll see some of the sand dredge barges out there that'll have a kind of a buoy out to the side. You need to, you know, keep a good bit away from them as well.
1: There are those knuckleheads who think they can cut in front of the barge.
3: Yeah, I definitely don't advise that because, you know, the guy that's driving that barge is hundreds of feet away from that bow, and he cannot see you when you cut in front of him. And if something happens, he's not going to stop. It's going to take a long time for that barge to stop, and you don't want to be underneath it when it happens.
2: That's precisely the reason why I quit riding as a press observer in the big national bass tournaments. Is two incidents in Alabama, one in Alabama and one in Ohio with towboats, and it's like, you know, I'm not doing this anymore. That was, people do some crazy stuff out there when there's money involved, but. What are the things that a boater has to have on board the boat when he takes off with passengers aboard?
3: Well, that's one of the things we actually do is help boaters out with that. We'll go and do a boat safety check with them, either at a boat ramp or we can actually come to people's houses, depending on where they are in the state.

0: and go through all the required equipment to operate on federal and state waters, and also some recommended items. Basically, it's a kind of a voluntary, it's not a law enforcement thing. If you pass, it's great. If you fail, it's not a problem. It gives you a chance to fix it before one of my colleagues in wearing a game warden uniform stops you and, you know, you may get in a little bit more trouble.
1: Makes it an issue. Yeah.
0: But no, it's having the proper amount of life jackets for everyone on board, having that throwable flotation device I mentioned earlier, having fire extinguishers if those are needed, making sure your documentation is correct, registration, insurance, all that sort of thing. Making sure the boat is in good working order, you know, that it's not going to be an obvious fire hazard of some kind or another. And then there's a lot of kind of recommended items we look at, like, a first aid kit. If you have a marine radio or some other way to like call for help if something happens, distress signals of one kind or another. A good thing to really do that isn't required is to actually mount your fire extinguishers on the boat somewhere. Because if that fire extinguisher is rolling around in the bottom of a compartment and your engine catches on fire, you're going to have a hard time getting to it in time to do anything about it. So having it mounted where you can grab it real fast is a great idea.
2: All right, let's talk about boating and alcohol.
0: Mm-hmm. They don't mix. I would treat it just like driving a car. If you're driving that boat, you shouldn't be drinking anything that day is what you should be looking at.
2: But you can get a DUI.
0: It's treated pretty much the same way, and you should avoid it just the same. Appoint that designated driver for the boat. And it actually wouldn't hurt. It's a good idea to always have a lookout that's, doing whose only kind of job, so to speak, on the boat is making sure that nothing else is happening that the driver doesn't see. Maybe if that one isn't drinking, that would also improve their performance a lot too. So.
1: How about things like air horns, whistles, that sort of thing?
0: Yeah, you have to have some sort of sound-producing device that's pretty loose on what counts for that. It could be a horn that you can blow. It could just be a whistle. But you need to be able to make some sort of warning sound if you're having trouble or if just to alert people to what your action may be.
1: Well, Blake Sassy, appreciate your input as to what people need to do to boat safely during the Labor Day weekend and any other time, hopefully. When people get out there, they all get home safely. Their boats are in good condition. Nobody's hurt or worse.
0: And come see us out at the I-30 boat ramp at between 9 and 3 on Saturday the 5th, and we can check your boat for you. There'll be some free snacks and water for everyone as well and some boating safety information.
2: All right, we got one more minute. Can you tell us how to get involved with the Coast Guard?
0: Yeah, just Google Coast Guard Auxiliary Little Rock, and that'll take you to our webpage, and it'll have a whole big, long list of the types of activities that we do. And like I said earlier, just come and visit with us and actually come down to the boat ramp on the 5th and talk to us. We'll be there. We'll be happy to discuss it with you.
1: I've also heard that for all that's said about the toughness of the U.S. Marine Corps, that the Coast Guard is the toughest branch of service to serve in.
0: Well, I don't want to start any fights about that. I'd say they all have their skills and abilities.
1: Yeah. Well, Blake, thank you for joining us. Feel free to come back anytime and visit with us. And always look forward to seeing you wherever we run into each other. It seems like in the strangest places sometimes.
0: Thanks. I appreciate it.
2: All right. When we come back, we'll continue our visit with Bill Jones and rock legend Ted Nugent will join us by phone.
1: All right. So we're going to there's a shared interest. People wondering why there's a shared interest in this. And Ted Nugent has been involved in it a long time ago. So we're going to get his perspective and look forward to visiting with him and back with Bill Jones with Arkansas Game and Fish Commission. And what is the name of this group that you're heading up here?
3: It's a Bartholomew Watershed Project.
1: All right. Well, it's a great project, and we look forward to seeing it come to fruition. Going to take a break here with Ray Tucker's Arkansas Outdoors, and we will be right back. We'll

0: This is the Pigskin Preacher, bringing you the word. You've heard me say before that Double B's has the latest technology so that you can quickly and securely pay at the pump on your Phillips. 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
7: And we're back with Ray Tucker's Arkansas Outdoors. We're visiting with Bill Jones of the Bio-Bartholomew Watershed Coalition and also a member of the Arkansas Game and Fish Commission. And you mentioned a while back that this kind of got off to a false start about 35, 40 years ago, just didn't work out. And one of the people who was involved with that was a musician that we all know in these parts. He used to appear here at Barton Coliseum quite a bit, Ted Nugent, the Motor City Madman. Well, we've got him on the phone right now to close the loop on this a little bit. Ted Nugent, are you with us?
8: I am with you. Greetings, and have a happy almost fall to everybody in the great state of Arkansas.
7: Remember you very well coming onto the stage at Barton Coliseum in a leopard print thing on a swinging vine and hitting the stage and getting it going. So how are you doing?
8: You know, I'm having the best music of my life. I'm still surrounded by just unbelievably gung-ho, dedicated virtuosos and working hard, playing hard musicians that still love American soul music and fire-breathing rock and roll. Plus, I might mention I've got the best hunting dogs in the world ready for the best hunting season of my life. So I think it's conclusive that God really, really loves my American dream.
7: Well, hey, before we get on to the subject matter here, next time you see Mark Farner, tell him that the biggest Grand Funk Railroad fan in the world lives right here in Little Rock, Arkansas. That's me.
8: Well, I will tell him that. I keep in touch. That's another example of the incredible virtuosos and just great Americans that I hang out with. I literally talked to Mark yesterday. He's still making great music and out there just unleashing the beast. So, yeah, plus he's a conservationist. In fact, he qualifies as a Ted Nugent blood brother because he's a Christian, conservative, constitutional, conservationist landowner, private property rights fighter. So I'll tell that message to Mark Farner for you. Everybody who loves great music loves Mark Farner.
7: That's right. So about 40 years ago, you were involved with an initiative to try to do exactly what's being done right now on BioBartholomew. How did you get involved with that, and where did it start and where did it stop?
8: Well, I've always had a big mouth. I don't know if you noticed that about me, but I'm what the founding fathers wanted all Americans to be. I stand up unapologetic and uncompromising for the things I believe in. You know, that radical stuff like God, family, country, hunting, fishing, Second Amendment, First Amendment, work ethic, law and order, all that good stuff. So people in the great state of Arkansas heard me standing up for hunting rights and fishing and trapping, real conservation. So when I heard about the Bayou Bartholomew, I knew that that was the kind of concern that the Nugent family always had on our radar, because a variation of that exists all across the world, especially here in the United States and North America overall. So I got involved and I started raising hell and spotlighting the important issues about quality air, soil, and water. And that's what Arkansas conservation families have always stood up for. And I was just proud to be a part of that.
7: And so what form did that take, your first involvement in that? And, you know, what kind of fundraising was done? What kind of organization was done? And where did it just kind of fall off the table?
8: Well, again, you know, I love Arkansas. I love every place that loves real American rock and roll, which is every place, by the way. And the fact that I was the only guy in the entertainment industry that really stood up and celebrated and promoted hands-on conservation. So they recruited the old guitar player from Detroit to not only raise hell, but to raise money. And so I got involved with various organizations, various groups to raise awareness to this important issue, the upgrade of that environment, a critical environment. And I forget the exact dates and the amounts, but I know that we spotlighted the important issues and raised a lot of money for the conservation cause in Arkansas.
9: And have you hunted and fished in Arkansas?
8: You know, I've hunted a little bit. I squirrel hunted in Arkansas, but it seems that when I come to Arkansas, it's always for one of my two favorite things in life. And number one is, well, it's not really number one. Number one is rock and roll during the summer. And then number one is hunting, fishing, and trapping during the fall and winter. So I have a funny feeling that my new best friend, Bill Jones, will find a way to find a tree stand that has an overpopulation of white-tailed deer that I can help remedy sometime this fall.
10: You can bet that for sure.
7: Well, down where he lives, you've got a not an overpopulation of them, but a very good supply of, 160 and better.
10: Yeah, Ted Bryan.
8: Oh, my. But yeah, that, I think that's important to note. I love 160s. I love a lot of antlers. It's always been a mystical celebration of the beast. I think the leader of the clans and the leader of our ancestors were always the best hunters. And I'm not the best hunter, but we've never bought chicken, if that's any indication of my backstrap celebration. But I think that a 160 is exciting. It might indicate a good genetics. It might indicate a good management of age groups. But you know what I like? I like whatever deer is in front of me broadside looking the other way at 20 yards. That's my favorite deer in the world.
7: All right. We're visiting with Ted Nugent. And one of the things, how did you and Bill Jones connect on this project? How did you hear about it? And what did it stir inside you when you heard that somebody was taking the reins up on this and moving the ball forward?
8: Well, again, Bill Jones, I consider him what I call a spirit blood brother. And I have spirit blood brothers, hunting, fishing, trapping families all across America. In fact, I've been involved in Europe and legalized bow hunting in France years ago. But there's a communication network that have identified the evil of the animal rights movement, the stupidity and clinging to ignorance of the anti-hunting movement, and they have a lot of stupid and ignorant people behind them, and so they've got a lot of resources to compromise hands-on science-based conservation. So guys like Bill Jones and I will connect in every state all across this country, and I got word that the hunting is great in Arkansas because of a guy like Bill Jones who genuflects at the altar of God's miraculous nature, science-based wildlife management. Whenever there's an opportunity to increase access and family hours of recreation and keep these precious wildlife resources in the asset column, my bow hunting friends like Tim Wells reached out and said, hey, there's this commissioner in Arkansas that really gets it, that's really representing the heart and soul of science-based wildlife management. So we connected, and then recently I was honored beyond description to be inducted into the Outdoor Legends Hall of Fame, both in Michigan and nationwide in Springfield, Missouri. So Bill Jones and his wonderful wife, Sherry, joined my wife, Shemaine, and I, and my sons, and we connected to celebrate those events. And as I entered into the Outdoor Legends Hall of Fame, which, by the way, I dedicated my induction into the Outdoor Legends Hall of Fame by telling the Rock and Roll Hall of Fame to kiss my ass because those goofballs won't induct me because I am a hunter. It's really quite that simple.
7: Well, you know, one thing you need to do instead of the bow hunting thing is get you a spear because Bill's one of the people that spearheaded the movement to legalize deer hunting. Big game hogs and stuff with spears in Arkansas.
10: Brian, he's coming down to do a little spear hunting. That's
7: all right,
10: for sure.
7: All right.
8: Yeah, that's a perfect example because Bill's a common sense guy. I have a podcast called the Ted Nugent Spirit Campfire on Real America's Voice, and it's no coincidence that our 37-year TV show celebrating hands-on conservation is titled Spirit of the Wild because there is a spirit to the outdoor community. I think it's the most grounded, down-to-earth, conscientious environmental movement in the history of our world. Hunting families consider God's miracle as a sacred responsibility to be stewards of these precious resources. So Bill Jones got the real obvious, irrefutable, unambiguous reality that a spear is just a big arrow. It's just a bigger stick with a bigger broadhead. And again, it increases the opportunities for Arkansas families and everybody to hunt.
7: We're on a hard break here. Really appreciate you joining us tonight, Ted Nugent, and sharing your love of Bayou Bartholomew hunting and all things that we cherish here in Arkansas. And Ray Tucker's Arkansas Outdoors.
10: Thanks a lot.
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7: All right, we're back with Ray Tucker's Arkansas Outdoors.
9: You're gonna, how can you top Ted Nugent?
7: We can top Ted Nugent by going with Bill Jones here of the Arkansas Game and Fish Commission and with the Bayou Bartholomew Watershed Coalition.
9: And it's a mouthful.
7: It is. And some of those, you know, I don't know what it is about R's and things like that. They're hard for me to say, but Bartholomew. All right, part of the heritage, but you were talking earlier about the importance, the cultural importance of Bayou Bartholomew and how many communities it touches and all the things. It really has been the lifeblood of that part of the state on into Louisiana for a long time, and it's really pretty much untouched.
10: Well, you know, and going back, you know, hundreds and hundreds of years, of course, the Quapaws use that as their main branch, getting because you from there you can go. Down by Bartholomew, all the way to the to Washita River, Washita to you know Mississippi, and go up and down anywhere you want to go. So the Quapaws used it tremendously. I've read a lot of history about it. Do you know what it was really known for at the early 1800s? Black panthers.
7: Really?
10: They killed one black panther that was 13'5" there. Mountain lions, black panthers, and bears. One gentleman, early 1800s. In two winters, he killed 99 black bears on the Bartholomew.
7: You know what you've just done?
10: What's that?
7: I always said there hadn't been black panthers in Arkansas, and now you've started it up.
10: Well, they might have killed the last one down there. But who knows? They're moving through. But
9: you don't have an ivory bill woodpecker, do you?
10: I sure would be nice, wouldn't it? So, but, you know, it's just a lot of culture. People baptized there. More people baptized in that water than any other water. And just, you know, hunting, fishing, floating. It's such a beautiful bio, and it's something that, you know, in Arkansas. As a matter of fact, I took my daughter-in-law, which she's not a floater at all, and the two grandsons and my son, and we floated last October, and she got out of the boat and said, this is the most beautiful thing I've ever done.
7: There is something, it's almost like a cathedral when you get in one of those lowland streams and it's so slow and the water is amazingly clear. You got that canopy of trees over mm-hmm. above you and it dapples that light coming in there. And it's almost like, well, you know, diamonds and everything else is just sparkling along there and it's just peaceful as can be.
10: And it's interesting you were talking about the clear water because It started by three big springs up in Whitehall is where it starts. Just comes right out of the ground right there. And it started. But biodiversity, the fish, you know, when we were floating it, wood ducks on every corner, great blue herons. And there's a big rookery right there that bird watchers would just have a wonderful time with. As a matter of fact, Carlton with the Saracen came, and I took him down there one time. And we went around this one corner, and this huge blue heron comes up. And he goes, "Did you have that in a cage?" And do that for me. But no, it's amazing. And the heritage of me growing up on the bow. As a matter of fact, I don't know if we got it in a second, but I've got a great story when I was a kid. So we had a fort on the bow right behind Southwood School. I lived on 42nd Street. So everybody in the whole area rode bikes, did all sorts of things. We had a fort. And all summer long, we wanted to make a raft, Huckberry Finn. We wanted to be like Huckberry Finn. So we cut trees, we drug them over there right to where our area was, and we strapped them together. We did all sorts of things. It was an all-summer project, and then we were going to have a launching. Got all the kids around there for our big launching, and we pushed that thing right out into the bow, and it went right to the bottom. Didn't realize you had to let those logs dry for about a year before you pushed them out there, so they were too green to float.
9: Hey, Blake, they had on life vests.
10: Yeah, we had a life vest.
0: Well, now you have to clean that out of there.
10: I bet when we dredge it, and we're going to go down the whole project, hopefully we'll find it, and I'm going to save that.
9: We have, like, a completion date for this, or?
10: Looking about a year. It's going to be multiple stages. The one stage from O-1 Road to Hazel will be the first part. It's pretty much clear the entire way already because myself and my crew have done that ourselves. From Hazel down to Olive Street is going to be the bigger part because we're going to have to use an amphibious backhoe, or not backhoe, but track hoe, to clear a lot of that because you get into this marsh area and there's just not real solid banks where you can, you know, take a 60-foot, extend a hoe, and help clean it there. So it'll take maybe 2 years tops on the whole thing. I really would like to see it finished before I get off the Game and Fish, and I've got 2.5 years left, so.
7: You know, so much is said about all the things being done in Northwest Arkansas with the biking trails and all that going on. And there's some great things going on in Central Arkansas, too. It is so refreshing to see that kind of vision and that kind of effort to create an opportunity like a recreational opportunity like this down in the Southeast.
10: Yeah, because one day you can float it, the next day you can bike it, and the next day you can walk it and just see all the beautiful wildlife. And we're putting a beautiful trail right next to it, and the biking trail stays right next to the bow the whole time. So you're seeing and viewing it, and it's not nearly as flat as you think it is, Brian, back there. There's some nice hills and valleys, and, you know, like I said, the difference in the hardwood versus the marsh, it's quite experience. There's two trails, too, that we're going to link this to. So the long-term Bill Layer Trail, which the Coalition did that 30 years ago, and we've redone that trail, so you'll be able to hook onto that. Then when you get to Olive, that we're putting in 250-foot of boardwalk for bank fishing there. Then we're going to put a bridge across that's going to hook to Bird Lake, and from there you can bike to the Saracen.
7: Man, we're going on a biking and canoeing trip.
9: Wow.
7: On Ray Tucker's Arkansas Outdoors. Bill Jones, thank you for joining us. Blake Sassy, thank you for joining us, talking boat safety, and we will see you next week.
9: Guys, thank you for making a great show. You folks, stay cool out there. And if you're on the waterways, wear your life vest.

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1: I'm Nick DeLuca. The Buss family leaving the Lakers, announcing the sale of their remaining 17.8% ownership stake in the franchise to new majority owners Josh Kushner and Bob Iger. Jeannie Buss contesting the family's claim in a letter from her attorney. After completion, Buss would no longer be the team's governor, her lawyer contending the sale can't go through without her approval, which has not been given. The Buss family has had ownership of the Lakers since Jerry Buss purchased the team in May of 1979, shareholders approving after siblings voting to sell the team. Diamondbacks placed Ketel Marte on the restricted list after he failed to show up for tonight's game against the Red Sox. D-backs did not give a reason for the move after delaying posting their starting lineup until around 15 minutes before first pitch. On the field, the Red Sox all over Arizona tonight, 7-0, top of the sixth inning. Caleb Durbin with an RBI single. Sadon Rafaela adding an RBI double. Wilson Contreras hitting a solo homer in the bottom of the fifth inning. Elsewhere in the NFL, Saints rookie receiver Jordan Tyson expected to miss around 2 months with a hamstring injury that he suffered last week. Eighth overall pick in the draft, likely out until October. Former Ravens linebacker and longtime advisor in player engagement O.J. Brigance passed away after a 19-year battle with ALS. The team announcing he was 56 years old, won a Super Bowl with the Ravens back in 2000.
2: Hey, it's Evan Cohen. Coming up Tuesday, we continue to get you ready for the NFL regular season as we go two-a-days with the Atlanta Falcons and Miami Dolphins and tell you which team is closer to turning it around. It's Unsportsmanlike, 6 a.m. Eastern, right here on ESPN Radio, ESPN2, and ESPNU.
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5: I threw a keg party, dropped some kegs on my dad's property. The cops raided the keg party. I take off running, right? I was dating a guy at the time. So I run back to where the party is, and I run into a cop. He clotheslines me. I'm not kidding. I fall backwards so hard, and the cop picks me up, screams at me to get against the wall of the house. He lines us all up, and he's going down every single one. Whose party is this? Whose house is it? No one's saying bleep.
6: Well done by all your
5: Meanwhile,
6: friends.
5: Meanwhile, my boyfriend had jumped the fence, bucked it the other way into the cow pasture, and he was gone. That's the moral of the story. Kids, don't throw a kegger at your parents' house in high school. It's run when the cops are there, and don't come back.
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5: I'm glad we isolated that. I really hope that my father's never listening on a night that we play that story back. He still doesn't know about that keg party, Ian, after all these
6: years. Does he know about
5: years.
6: The boyfriend who ran? And was that the one? I think I asked you this before, but was that the one that ends up incarcerated?
5: No, he does not end up incarcerated, this guy.
6: That guy.
5: He'll be happy to know.
6: Hey, I'm proud of you. Good job.
5: There you go. I heard he works at a deli in town still, so that's what that guy's up to. You're listening to
6: Lunchables.
5: Amber and Ian. We're presented to you by Progressive Insurance. At Ian Fitz, ESPN is how you find him. At Amber W Sports is how you find me. Instead of talking about my high school days, let's talk about the AP poll, because we have a top 25 in college football. Everybody can go ahead and lose their minds now, Ian, because we've got the preseason official rankings here. Ohio State is number one in the country. Oregon, number two. Georgia, three. Notre Dame, four. Texas rounds out your top five. The defending national champs are sitting there at six. The Canes, who face them, sitting there at seven. Texas A&M is at eight. Ole Miss, with no Lane Kiffin, is at nine. And Oklahoma is your top 10. What is your biggest takeaway from this AP preseason top 25?
6: Well, first of all, these are always fun for us and all the fan bases, coast to coast, border to border. You know, whereas the coaches poll that has already come out in the USA Today, whether it's the AP poll, that comes out. Those are the two big ones, and we all get, you know, enamored. Phil Steele's is one that I always take a look at as well, along with his surprise teams. He does an outstanding job. But, yes, we all kind of, to your point, lose our minds a little bit, you know, because we all enjoy the preseason polls. Now, what do they actually mean?
5: About they mean more than they should, in my opinion.
6: To me, they mean about as much as breasts on a bull, because it really has zero impact on who wins a national championship or not, at least in my opinion. I know there's some coaches that do.
5: I feel like we should just keep it moving.
6: Yeah, well, in other words, useless is my point. Look at last year's poll alone. Think about this. Do you know how many preseason top 25 teams finished the season unranked?
5: How many?
6: Over half. Over half. Or right at half. In the let's just go to the top 15.
5: Okay.
6: Seven of them did not finish in the top 25. In the top 10, Penn State started at 2, Clemson at 4, LSU at 9. Gone, and gone. So this gives us a lot of fodder, but for, you know, when it comes to an impact, man, the preseason polls mean absolutely nothing, not a zilch. Just go back to the latest example, and that was last season.
5: I don't agree with that, because I don't agree that they mean nothing, because of those three schools you just named. Two of those schools fired their coach, and I think it probably has something to do with where they started the season expectation-wise. So I do think it matters from that perspective. If you're one of these top 10 teams and you fall massively short of expectations and we get to the end of the season and you're unranked, some of these coaches are getting fired, right? I mean, that's how it works.
6: Brian Kelly, I mean, he was gone the moment that he wasn't sitting Garrett Nussmeier with an oblique injury in camp. A word is that he didn't know some of the players' names on the team. So his time was run, and it was never the right fit at all at LSU. When I say fit, you got to win. That's the ultimate fit. James Franklin was at Penn State for a long time, and he couldn't win the big game. What do you have in top 10 wins? Two? Maybe three? I'm going off the top of my head. So that was a body of work to me from both those guys. A shorter body by Brian Kelly. That was a long time coming for James Franklin at Penn State.
5: I think some of that stuff, especially the in-season firings, it has an impact where you start the season, where the expectations are. For LSU this year with Lane Kiffin, they are sitting there at 11th, so they are right outside the top 10. You've got Texas Tech at 12. You have Alabama at 13. When was the last time we saw Alabama outside the top 10?
6: Nick Saban's first year.
5: Wow.
6: 2008. I was there.
5: My goodness. They have been in the top 10 every single season since then.
6: They lost a lineman row that.

0: My goodness. They have been in the top 10 every single season since then?
1: They lost a Lamin Rowe that year.
0: Wow. That is wild.
1: So it's been a minute. It has been a long, long time. I think Alabama is going to be a college football playoff team. I think they're a lot better than most people think. I think LSU's too high. I got to see how these guys gel. I mean, that's a $50 million team.
0: Mm-hmm.
1: $50 million, roughly, if not maybe even higher. So, I mean, they spent a lot of money again to win this year. And I don't know what they have. I don't know what kind of chemistry they have right now. So I think that LSU's too high. Texas Tech doesn't play anybody. Penn State doesn't play anybody. They come in ranked 18th. They avoid Oregon, Ohio State. They don't have a P4 non-conference game on their docket at all. And you got Matty Campbell coming in with half of Iowa State's roster, along with their quarterback, Rocco Becht. They might be a little low, but I'll tell you, a sleeper team for me coming in at 14, and that's BYU. Kalani Sitake's boys are loaded. And I do mean loaded. And when you make 47 look good playing quarterback like Bear does, sign me up for that squad. I think BYU is a dark horse to not only make the college football playoff, but actually maybe win and survive in the college football playoff.
0: Oh, that's interesting. There certainly are some potential dark horses here. Even, can you call it a dark horse if you're in the preseason top 25? But certainly not programs, I guess, that we think as automatically in a postseason. Let's go back to the top five, because a program that's still in the top five, but Heather Dinich thinks isn't getting maybe enough respect, is Texas. Here is ESPN's college football reporter on the Pat McAfee Show.
2: I zero in at number five, and I just don't understand how people can't get Texas right now. I mean, last year, everyone overhyped Texas. It was not the right time. It was Arch Manning's first season as full-time starter. They had four new guys up front on the offensive line. They had all kinds of questions, in my opinion. This year is the year that Steve Sarkisian should win the national title. And it's so much more difficult to do these preseason polls with the transfer portal and everything. But when you look at Texas on paper, I don't know how you can't think this team is number one or number two in the country. And then you add to that, they get the Buckeyes at home in week two. I mean, that is a huge edge in the college football playoff race. I am all in on the Longhorns this year.
1: I'm with her. They are absolutely loaded.
0: Yeah.
1: They got the best wide receiver in the portal in Coleman from Auburn. They got two of the best running backs, including Hollywood Smothers, that they got away from Bama, the transfer from NC State. Kyle Flood's had a year to develop these dudes. They get a guy from the NFL back on their roster. and Hudson. So they are absolutely loaded there. And I'll give you another one. Don't doubt Cignetti. What's he doing at six?
0: Yeah, people are going to feel disrespected by that, especially Indiana fans.
1: He got two stud defensive ends from last year's squad back, because of the ruling in Colorado.
0: I don't think he's that crazy. He doesn't have his Heisman Trophy winner at the helm.
1: Yeah. So what does he do? Go gets one of the best quarterbacks in the portal in Josh Hoover. And who was Fernando Mendoza that started last year? Nobody even knew who the hell Fernando Mendoza was.
0: They also weren't ranked sixth last year.
1: I know. Cal Bear fans didn't know who Fernando Mendoza was.
0: That's
1: right?
0: True.
1: So, I mean, you go get Josh Hoover, who has got to cut down on the INTs coming out of TCU. But, man, they did well in the portal, and they got a lot of talent coming back. I'm not doubting Cignetti. Anybody else can doubt him all you want, but they're going to make another run in the CFP. They're a staple right now to me in college football. Hell, he's got the best record in all of football over the last 2 years at 27-2. I ain't doubting that guy.
0: See, I think that the Texas feels like a bit of an overcorrection, where they were overhyped last season, like Heather Dinich just said.
1: Good point.
0: And so because of that, I feel like people are now gun-shy, and so now you're putting them at five. You're scared to put them, one or two, even if they're absolutely loaded. I don't feel that way about Indiana, I guess. I don't feel like this is some sort of reaction to them having a national championship. I don't think it's backlash or anything like that. I don't think it's naysayers. I don't even think it's because of the word Indiana. And because we're still maybe not able to wrap our heads around it fully, even though we have absolutely seen it to every degree that you can see it the last two seasons. I think it's just simply because they lost some pieces, because they were good. And so, all right, you're outside the top five. Yeah, there's more experience. I mean, Ohio State has a much more experienced quarterback that was

0: there at the helm, so they're a little bit easier to evaluate. So that's why they get the nod. Hopefully none of it ends up mattering to the committee at the end. Unfortunately, I think these polls kind of do, because they set a precedent and they sort of end up lingering in people's heads. It should not matter where anybody is ranked on this thing right now. Coming up next here on Amber and Ian, we sound on, sound off right here on ESPN Radio.
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0: 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Rolling along here on Amber and Ian. We've already covered a lot of ground tonight. We've done a lot of football. If you've missed anything here, check out the podcast on the ESPN app. We ain't done with football yet, though. It is the preseason in the NFL, baby. Let's sound on, sound off.
1: They said it, but what do they really mean?
2: What are you trying to say to us?
1: Sound on, sound off. With Amber and Ian.
0: Brian Schottenheimer is the Dallas Cowboys head coach. Ian, he was asked about the now addition of Von Miller to that defense.
3: The production last year was really real, you know, 9 sacks. I mean, that's hard to do at this level. But again, he's still got first step quickness. He still understands angles. He's still got a great assortment of counter moves. And again, our plan to use him, we think, will help him be very, very functional. You know, he's not going to play 60 plays a game. That's not what we're looking for. But he's going to get the snaps that he gets, and he's going to make us better. And hopefully we are playing a lot of games with the lead, and he, along with those other guys I mentioned in that room, will go out there and hunt together.
4: They might play 15 snaps a game. That's all you're looking for. That's all you're looking for. I mentioned it earlier when Mo Vaughn joined us, as he does every Monday for Mo Mondays, and he's a diehard Dallas Cowboy fan. I didn't even know that. I probably shouldn't have admitted this publicly, but I had no idea he was on the damn Commanders last year. I had no clue. One, that shows you how bad the Commanders were.
0: You weren't watching much Commanders
4: completely
0: football.
4: Irrelevant football team in the NFL. And so I didn't even know he had 9 sacks until he became a Cowboy. I'm like, damn, Vaughn's still getting it done at like 72 years old.
0: 37. So,
4: you know, he's going to have a big impact on that room because there's guys like LT Overton, you know, Malachi Lawrence that are in that position room. Heck, man, Quinnen Williams, for that matter. They grew up watching him.
0: Yeah.
4: So now he's in there, and those young guys, man, he can implore so much knowledge of just little tricks of the trade to those young rookies like Overton, like Lawrence, that can help the Cowboys win a few games. I love the signing, and again, I'm embarrassed that I didn't even know he was on the damn Commanders last year.
0: 8 Pro Bowls, a couple Super Bowl rings, and now for his 15th season, he is spending it with the Dallas Cowboys.
4: Going home.
0: I like that addition a lot.
4: Yeah, he played at DeSoto High School, Texas A&M Aggie, and his next stop's going to be in Canton.
0: It's like Mo Vaughn, absolutely. It's like Mo Vaughn said earlier, the way that Dallas is doing business this offseason. It's
4: too
0: almost
4: quiet.
0: Strange how functional
4: too
0: it is.
4: Quiet.
0: It's almost unsettling how well it's all going. Kevin Stefanski, he is the Falcons head coach. Things aren't going quite as well in Atlanta, especially not Tua's first preseason game. Here is Stefanski addressing Tua's performance in that game.
5: Obviously, we evaluate everything. I think I've told you guys that before. You evaluate everything that our players do on the field, in the meeting rooms, etc. Obviously, 9 plays the other night. He wants to be better. Our offense wants to be better. Our coaches want to be better in those 9 plays. But our focus will be continuing to get ready for this season and not getting too far ahead of ourselves.
4: Okay. The good thing for Stefanski, he's used to seeing awful quarterback play.
0: He really is.
4: So he's callous.
0: It's going to be so frustrating for Kevin Stefanski. It's like, really? This again?
4: I'm not worried about Tua right now. There's too many weapons around him, and you know he's a remarkably accurate passer. He can't drive the ball.
0: You have to be able to get a snap into your hands and deliver a football, though.
4: So I'm not going to overreact to preseason week one, especially when it comes to Tua with all those weapons they've got around him.
0: I don't know. He looked really bad. I was surprised at how bad he looked, and I'm a Dolphins.
4: I was horrendous.
0: I was shocked. I mean, he looked awful. And I have been one that always says Tua's just okay. He's an okay quarterback. I've always felt like he's okay. I was never high on Tua. I didn't want us to draft Tua over Justin Herbert. But also, I've never thought he was god-awful. And that was a hard argument with preseason game one because he looked awful. Now, like you, I kind of think he still ends up being okay. It's a bad situation to be in because Michael Penix is still not cleared for 11-on-11. So it's not even, there's no quarterback competition right now in Atlanta. It's Tua right now because the other guy is not healthy enough to play. So we'll see. He's going to have to get better. Sean McVay, things are going a little bit better for him quarterback-wise. The Los Angeles Rams head coach was asked about the latest on Aaron Donald's workouts.
6: It's kind of, that's what it was, just a workout. So they're really, I mean, and I'm not trying to be like coy with it. It's semantical. It's part of his process that he's gone through. It just allows us to be able to use football equipment, and it's very similar to what the other workout was. And so he's continuing to go through his process, which there's a lot of, you know, things that you try to mimic and emulate game-like settings and situations to be able to get clarity on whether he wants to do this or not. And that was just another part of this process.
4: Did you see him doing footwork drills?
0: I didn't.
4: Holy God. That's not natural, what he's doing with the ropes and the ladders. I mean, his three steps are like lightning fast, and he's 35 and hadn't played in 2 years. And his feet are like a wide receiver's. It is remarkable. I rewind, like, that's not Aaron Donald. Can't be Aaron Donald. Oh, my God, that's Aaron Donald. I've said it before and I'll say it again. You won't see him probably until around week 6. Because that's where you want him from there on.
0: So are we going to be doing this Aaron Donald workout nonsense?
4: I think they sign him, you know, at the end of camp before week 1. But then you can just say, oh, he's dealing with a whatever. You know, or at least week 4. You don't need him for the entire season.
0: Like, he's on the team. He's there. He's working out. He's on the damn team.
4: He's also 35 and hadn't played in 2 years.
0: I get that. I'm just, these workout updates, it's,
4: well,
0: it all feels so stupid.
4: Because it's at the facility, yeah. It's at the facility, and he's using Rams equipment that they have to, by league rules, are mandated to report it whenever he does use their equipment, and he's at the training at their facility.
0: In that clip, Sean McVay said the word semantical. I definitely thought he made up that word. I mean, I've heard of semantics.
4: Yeah.
0: I didn't know semantical was a word.
4: I'm taking a look.
0: I gave it a Google. It's a word.
4: It is?
0: Yeah. Good on you, Coach McVay.
4: Check out the big brain on Coach.
0: Right? Or do you think he got lucky? When it came out of his mouth, I was like, that doesn't sound right. And then I Googled it, and I'm like, oh, look at that. For relating to semantics, apparently it's correct.
4: Relating to the meaning of words, signs, and other symbols. There you go.
7: I'd rather be lucky than good any day.
4: Absolutely.
0: Coach McVay is smarty pants. Speaking of smarty pants coaches, I'm hoping John Summerall is that because he's now my Florida Gators head coach. He was asked about Florida's uniform combinations.
8: I'm pretty staunch on I want our uniform colors to be orange, blue, and white because those are our school colors. I don't have any desire to wear those green alligator uniforms that were worn here. If I don't spend a ton of time thinking about it. I'm sure everybody thinks that's like all I do all day is put uniform combinations together. Out of those decisions, I would say the administration here and other people that were involved in planning that out with everybody in that room probably were like looking at me like, why are you so disinterested in this? Because I could give two s**ts. I just want to win games.
4: I thought he'd be a lot harsher, to be honest. No, it's almost as long as I have. That was about as a polite of an answer to that question that you will ever get from John Summerall, head coach, Florida Gators. Because that dude could not give two bleeps, as he said, about a uniform combo. He's worried about pass pro and run stop, right? That's what he's working on right now. He could not care less.
0: I do like that he's a little busy, a little too busy to worry about our uniform combinations. I like that from Summerall. I like that he said he couldn't give two bleeps because that's not what he should be worried about. I don't like that he said he doesn't want them to ever wear those alligator uniforms again because I thought those were fire. And I'm not a traditionalist, and he made it very clear that he is, in fact, one of those. So, I mean, I like the fun uniforms, throw them in with the old school stuff.
4: That is as polite. You're going to hear him to a question like that.
0: Because he's not super.

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13: I'm Nick DeLuca. Shake up with the Lake Show. The Buss family announcing the sale of their remaining 17.8% ownership stake in the franchise to new majority owners Josh Kushner and Bob Iger. Jeannie Buss contesting the family's claim in the sale in a letter from her attorney. After completion, Buss would no longer be the team's governor. Her lawyer contending the sale can't go through without her approval, which has not been given. The Buss family has had ownership of the Lakers since Jerry Buss purchased the team in May of 1979. Elsewhere in Major League Baseball, Diamondbacks placing Ketel Marte on the restricted list after he failed to show up for tonight's game against the Red Sox. D-backs did not give a reason for the move after delaying posting their starting lineup until around 15 minutes before first pitch tonight. It is all Red Sox at Fenway. Elsewhere, Tigers and Pirates at PNC Park in Pittsburgh. Detroit up 8-4 in the bottom of the sixth inning. Kevin McGonigal with a two-run homer in the top of the second inning. Hau-Yu Lee is driven in a pair for Detroit as well as they look to creep closer back toward 500, the game on ESPN TV. In the NFL, Saints rookie receiver Jordan Tyson expected to miss around 2 months with a hamstring injury that he suffered last week. Eighth overall pick in the draft, likely out until October, while former Ravens linebacker and longtime

0: advisor and player engagement, O.J. Brigance, passed away after a 19-year battle with ALS. He was 56 years old.
1: Hey, this is Rich Eisen. 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That's Rich Eisen's show Action on Disney Plus, the ESPN app, and ESPN Radio.
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3: The New York Giants are expecting to turn it around this season under new coach John Harbaugh. He brings some much-needed stability and a track record of success. A big reason Harbaugh came to New York was quarterback Jackson Dart. Despite a slow start to the summer, he's convinced they can win with him at quarterback. It helps that star wide receiver Malik Nabers is trending towards being ready for week one against the Cowboys following a torn ACL last year. Despite 7 wins in the past 2 seasons combined, there are now expectations for this Giants team. With a coach and a quarterback that people believe in, the over-under is 7.5 wins.
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4: Well, Jackson Dart has certainly made news today for things that he said more than anything else. A lot of people expecting a whole lot from Jackson Dart. People loved what they saw in the 14 games that we saw Jackson Dart last season. Ian, you're listening to Amber and Ian. We're presented to you by Progressive Insurance. But Jackson Dart in preseason game one, a Minnesota Vikings defender, just absolutely barreled through that Giants line, gets straight to Jackson Dart, defender untouched, blows Jackson Dart up, and he gets sent to the blue tent to get checked out. Medical timeout, and he's out for a couple plays because of it. He was not thrilled, apparently, by getting that sort of attention. We certainly saw him in a blue medical tent numerous times last season. Here is the Giants quarterback.
5: As far as the blue tent, like I really respect the rules and the thought behind, you know, the NFL has of keeping players healthy and reviewing things, but at the same time, I'm still puzzled by it, just feeling like every time that I get hit, you know, I find my way in there, which at times I still try to wrap my head around. But that's all that I'm going to say about that situation. You know, I'm really happy with how the drive ended.
6: All right, his defense last year, 5 visits to the blue tent. 1 concussion. Mm-hmm. So I that part I can understand, I guess, you know, him going.
4: Anytime I
6: get hit, I go in. You know, it's not like I have a concussion every time. But on this one, brother, you got punked all the way to Piscataway. I mean, that was a vicious hit. Now, vicious doesn't always mean hurt. But when you're lying on the logo on the 50, Amber, for 30 to 45 seconds and really not moving, the eye in the sky is going to pull you every single time. Because, you know, a lot of times you have to protect the player from himself. So if he's not laying on the field that long and he mans up and gets off the field, he's probably not going to the blue tent. But because he got rocked, and I do mean rocked, and he's lying on the field, in my opinion, that warranted, hey, go to the tent and get checked out really quick. This is the preseason. Go get checked.
4: Yeah, I think during the regular season he would have as well, for the exact reason that you mentioned. I thought in large part it was how long he stayed down. And because it's quite literally somebody's job. They have a spotter there that is just meant to evaluate whether a player needs to be evaluated for concussions. That is it. That is that person's entire job. And I do think that person would not be doing his or her job properly if in that spot you don't be safe.
6: Agreed.
4: and go check out the quarterback. You have to play it safe if you are that position. It's not to harm the player. There's no conspiracy here against Jackson Dart. It's not to harm the Giants. It's to keep him safe. It's to help the players ultimately. And so I'm sure that's a frustration for a competitor. I get it if he feels like somehow he's being targeted, but I was surprised that in that situation he felt like he was being targeted by being sent to the blue tent. Let's continue on with our Giants conversation and our ES ESPN Radio Two-A-Days. And for that, let's bring in Patricia Traynor, publisher of the New York Giants on SI, host of the Locked On Giants podcast. And Patricia, thanks so much for hopping on with us. Let's start with all of that. All that buzz around Jackson Dart. He's in the medical tent. That puzzles him, apparently. There's a lot of people and a lot of noise now around this situation. So how do you feel that this is being received, that Jackson Dart's comments are being received in New York?
7: Yeah, I think, unfortunately for Jackson Dart, he's kind of developed a bullseye on his back, so to speak. I mean, you know how certain guys get called for certain penalties all the time because they develop that reputation? Unfortunately for Jackson Dart, he's got a bullseye target on his back when it comes to, you know, concussions and whatnot, basically because he plays the game so hard. But, you know, the hit that he took the other night, if you look at it closely, it wasn't as bad. I mean, his head hit the ground, but it's more or less a be safe than sorry type of situation with him. So, yeah, it's frustrating, but, you know, it's the league looking out for him. So how can you really fault them?
6: And also, I mean, he got belted. I mean, blasted from, you know, the Meadowlands all the way to Bristol, Connecticut. I mean, he just got blown up. And he's laying on the logo for a good 30 to 45 seconds. So
4: yeah, I think that was the big thing. He had no getting up right away.
6: Patricia, I had no problem with him, you know, being sent to the blue tent by the eye in the sky whatsoever. So I understand his frustration, but this one, I got to push back on Dart, man. They did the right thing protecting the player from himself. Now, how does Dart protect himself from the man in the mirror, along with the Giants also just trying to get him to, you know, be more protective?
7: He's got to be smart. I mean, you know, I get it that he's competitive. He wants to get as much out of every play as possible. But you have to know when to say when. You have to know when to live to see another down. You know, is it worth it if it's early in the game and you're at your own 20-yard line and you need 7 yards to go and you're like, oh, I think I can make it. And it's, you know, it's first down. Is it really worth it to try and get that extra one when you see a bunch of guys closing in on you? I mean, he also has to start to learn to use the sideline as his friend, because get out of bounds. You know, if you're in the middle of the field, you're a sitting duck. Use the sideline as your friend, because once you're out of bounds, you know, now if somebody comes and hits you, they're going to get flagged.
4: Patricia Traynor joining us, publisher of New York Giants on SI, host of the Locked On Giants podcast here on Amber and Ian. So John Harbaugh comes into this organization, Patricia. He hires veteran coaches at basically every single position. That's not something that we've always been able to say about this franchise. What have you noticed that is different so far about the Harbaugh era?
7: Number one, it's very direct. There's not a lot of wasted time. There's a lot of teaching going on. There's a lot of, you know, constructive feedback going on. You don't see guys necessarily popping their corks because somebody made a mistake. It's a much better environment. It's an intense environment. You know, when you show up on the field, you better be prepared to go to work and you know, with very few breaks in between. But it's just, to me, it just seems like more efficient and more focused as to what they want to get done, what they want to accomplish. And you know, the best thing about it is there's no, you know, delays. There's no, you know, taking it easy. Oh, we finish our work early. No, no, no. They're going to go and they're going to, you know, if they finish early, well, let's do a little bit more. We've got another 20 minutes allotted to us. Let's not waste that time.
6: Stay on that note, but focus on the rookies. I thought going back and watching that preseason game in week one, I thought Arvell Reese shined at times. Malachi Fields out of Notre Dame, a third round pick, shined at times. You know, you go ahead and through all the, even Jack Kelly out of BYU, Colton Hood, you go on down the list of these young guys that maybe early on in camp, or not early in camp anymore, but early on the preseason, maybe exceeding some expectations.
7: Yeah, you know, the thing I like about this rookie class is they're all about business. I mean, it's, you know, I'm not saying that last year's class wasn't, but if you notice, there's a very distinct difference in the personality of this year's class versus last year's. Last year's was a little bit more larger than life, if you will. I mean, they were hard workers, but they were larger than life. And this year's class, I mean, you barely hear a peep out of them until it comes time to play on the field, which is really what you want to see. You know, you don't really see them doing commercials or, you know, posting stuff on social media. So I think this particular class reflects more of John Harbaugh, who wants guys who are serious about their craft, who want to come into work. And, you know, the other stuff, I mean, there's going to be a time and place for all that stuff. Don't get me wrong. And I'm not saying that they shouldn't take advantage of the opportunities, but earn it first and then worry about all that other stuff.
4: Patricia, this run defense hasn't ranked higher than 27th, and that was with Dexter Lawrence before he got traded to Cincy. Do you expect there to be significant defensive improvements this season?
7: I sure hope so. I mean, if we go by the first preseason game, the run defense did not look very good. Let's call for what it is. And I know people are going to say, well, they didn't play DJ Reader, they didn't play Shelby Harris. Yeah, but they're not going to play DJ Reader and Shelby Harris 100% of the snaps. It's just not going to happen. So you need your depth to step up. And right now, I can't think that they're happy with what they saw from the depth in the run defense. There were too many guys that just weren't getting off blocks. There were guys that were getting pushed back off the point of attack. They've got to look to improve that. I mean, if they don't, then what's the good of having this fantastic pass rush that they have? You know, if opponents are going to have second and short, third and short, and they're going to have the option to pass or run.
6: Patricia, if DJ Reader were to play 100% of the snaps, he wouldn't be going to the blue tent like Jackson Dart. He's going to the ER. Right, so there you go. Let's just be honest.
4: He would need to, right?
6: That's a big boy.
4: Patricia Traynor, publisher of New York Giants on SI. You can check her out on the Locked On Giants podcast. Thanks, Patricia. We appreciate it.
7: Thanks for having me.
4: Of course. Coming up next year on Amber and Ian, we told you about the AP Top 25 preseason poll earlier tonight. If you missed anything here, check out the podcast on the ESPN app. A different Top 25 poll was released today. Alabama did much better in that one. We'll talk about it right here on ESPN Radio.
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0: 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I've done some parting to this song that's currently playing as we roll along here to, on Amber and Ian. I'm sure we've all done some parting, frankly, to this song. And speaking of parting, Ian Fitzsimmons, USA Today averaged a whole bunch of party school rankings list. And they came up with their own party school rankings list. So it's taking lists from niche.com, the Wall Street Journal. Apparently there were seven lists that they compiled to find out who is the best party school in America. So let's go through the top 10, shall we? Man. Coming out at number 10. This is a top 25 list, but I'm going to give you the top 10.
1: Come on.
0: At number 10, Ole Miss.
1: Oh, been there a million times. The library is, in my opinion, the best college bar in America.
0: Really?
1: Yes, even over my own, the Innisfree Irish Pub. It could swallow our pub like six times over. Do you remember the video of Jackson Dart riding the mechanical bull in the offseason? Right there, library. John Desler, Lili Desler, owners, proprietors, awesome.
0: I always hear about that place. I have never been to Oxford, Mississippi. I am going with College Football Campus Tour. We are going in November to that November 7th game, I believe, Georgia at Ole Miss. We will be there for ESPN Radio. So I'm very excited about that. What I've always heard about Ole Miss is that it's a very uppity place. And so I've always heard that it's tailgating, but with pearls dressed to the nines.
1: Oh, yeah. No, there's chandeliers.
0: Everything's catered.
1: On the Grove, you'll have some of these tailgates that have actual chandeliers and champagne fountains.
0: So yeah, the partying at Ole Miss, I'm surprised it's a top 10 party school, I guess, because the partying sounds like it's partying with Dom Perignon.
1: Not at the library.
0: Okay. So the library, it's...
1: Natty Ice. Yeah. Proud Larry's for lunch, Bouray for dinner, and then just getting a three-point stance and get ready to get hit. Because, man, the library will knock your block off.
0: I mean, you know me, though. I'm a champagne shower kind of gal. So I'm excited. I'm not insulting Oxford, Mississippi. I'm excited that Ole Miss is like that.
1: Grove's right next to the stadium. I mean, it's maybe 50 yards away. Knock yourself out.
0: I'd love that if I spent a lot of time there. All right, let's move it along. So that was number 10. Penn State comes in at number 9.
1: I'm going to save this one. They're going to be after week one. New poll will come out. They're going to number one, undisputed, by far, hands down. Penn State will skyrocket in about 4 minutes. I'll tell you why.
2: They better be, because nine is too low for Penn State from experience.
1: They're skyrocketing up the polls.
0: Wait, why are they skyrocketing? I don't understand
1: what you're saying. I'll tell you in a second.
0: Oh, okay. Am I supposed to keep it moving?
1: There's some fraternity boys that are in a lot of trouble.
0: Oh, okay. You're going to share that story after I'm done with the rankings. I'm picking up what you're putting down.
1: I thought you were talking about the football team. It's a whole new whiteout coming.
0: Okay. All right. Let's keep it moving. And number 8, UC Santa Barbara.
1: Never been.
0: Never been.
1: Never heard of
0: it as a party school.
1: Banana Slugs?
0: Sure.
1: Was that Chico State? I can't remember.
0: I don't know. I know very little about UC Santa Barbara. Santa Barbara, if I'm being honest with you. Santa Barbara's a lovely place. But I'll take USA Today's word for it. USC, Southern Cal, number 7.
1: Worthy.
0: That seems like it checks. Let's move it along to Morgantown, West Virginia, number 6. I feel like that isn't high enough.
1: Peach or cherry. Which way do you want your moonshine? Apple pie moonshine, I think, was created at West Virginia, where they put the cinnamon stick in, and you think it tastes just like apple pie, and about an hour later, you're comatose.
0: My husband left West Virginia for his senior year because he thought that if he stayed at WVU, that he would probably never graduate college.
1: Hard Chargers.
0: And he had decided by then he had dreams of going to law school, so he's like, I got to get the hell out of here, or it's never going to happen because Morgantown's way too fun. I will tell you, all the WVU alum I know, they're all very good time. I love all of his friends from that school. All right. Number 5, Wisconsin.
1: Been there twice. My brother got married in Madison. The Irish pub we had our rehearsal dinner in, and then we just matriculated downstairs. Let's just say that when one of our entourage went in the next day for a Bloody Mary, he was told, no, get out. You guys aren't allowed back in here. just get out.
0: You had made an impression by that point.
1: Oh, did we ever? I mean, a bunch of Louisiana folk rolled into Madison, and now they are still feeling the pain.
0: I do think of Madison, and I've been there. I've been there numerous times. My sister went to law school there. I do think of that as a party school. I think that's a good nomination. Interesting, Evan Cohen is very proudly a Wisconsin alumni. Evan Cohen, who does not drink and does not party. So there you go. Not everybody does at that school. Georgia comes in at number 4.
1: Not surprising.
0: No.
1: They're not afraid between the hedges.
0: No.
1: Lots of options, shall we say. Lots of options.
0: Georgia is a, listen, I hate Georgia. I'm a Florida Gator, but I will tell you, Athens, it looks like a very good time. Florida State, speaking of schools that I hate, comes in at number 3.
1: I haven't been there to go out.
0: Oh, I have many times.
1: Since 1998, so I have no opinion on Florida State.
0: Okay, well, I'm also going back in my day when I used to go and party there and go to the fraternities, all of that stuff. It was a good time, FSU. We used to always say they were the better party school because it was everybody who couldn't get into UF. That's what we used to always say. Alabama comes in at number 2.
1: I can speak on this one with a lot of experience. Well deserved.
0: Yeah.
1: Could have made a run at number 1.
0: I would maybe put it at number 1. I will say Tuscaloosa, probably the best college town I've ever been to. I was blown away at how pretty Alabama was as a school and how fun that damn town was, and I wanted to hate it.
1: And you still haven't had the sushi at Chuck's.
0: And I still haven't had the sushi at Chuck's. And your number 1 party school in America, according to USA Today, and its compilation of 7 different party school polls, is Tulane.
1: This probably will surprise a lot of folks.
0: That shocked me. I had no idea Tulane was a party school.
1: Oh, my God, yes. I mean, they study hard and play hard. And I'm not talking about going out of the quarter. You got a lot of some of the best bars in New Orleans that are walking distance from that campus. So
0: really?
1: Oh, the Collins, I mean, Fat Harry's.
0: I guess where it is, but...
1: I mean, you're just a trolley ride down from Cooter Brown's. I mean, I can go on down the list. Yeah, so that doesn't surprise me at all. But I will tell you that, and I know it surprised a lot of people, but I had a buddy of mine who, again, from Georgetown Preparatory School, graduated cum laude. It took him 7.5 years to get out of Tulane, and we're still not really sure if he actually got the sheepskin. So there you go. There you have it.
0: Congratulations, Tulane.
1: Yeah.
0: It's funny. When I was younger, I used to want Florida to make an appearance on these lists. And I know I'm old now because I'm like, I'm happy when Florida isn't on these lists. I'm like, oh, yeah, we're doing well academically. Well,
1: I can't wait for my mom to wake up to give her this story.
0: The kids are going to
1: class. Yeah. Well, they aren't at Penn State. What they're doing, they're shipping in Yeho. I mean, the booger sugar.
0: Allegedly.
1: It's alive and flying up there in Happy Valley. I mean, this one is amazing. More than a dozen Penn State students are accused of packaging and selling cocaine as part of a multi-state drug operation. Pennsylvania Attorney General Dave Sunday made the announcement earlier today. You've got the Sigma Chi House. I got kicked out in 92. Appreciate you. Yep. And Delta Epsilon, respectively, are two of the bigger fraternities that have just been hauling in Yeho from New York
0: allegedly.
1: And Philadelphia. And
0: having pledges package it up.
1: Yes.
0: Allegedly.
1: Weigh it and package it, and then they're selling it
0: Here's
1: to campus.
0: Here's a PSA. If anybody tells you to weigh or package drugs for any reason, do not do it. That seems like common sense, kids, but you too can be charged with a felony.
1: I mean, 14. You're an accessory.
0: 14
1: Penn State has gone from number 9 as a party school. Whole new meaning to whiteout there at Happy Valley.
0: So dangerous, man.
1: Numero uno.
0: Also, so dangerous what those drugs can become.
1: Look at these kids and these
0: Stop
1: pictures.
0: Stop doing drugs, everybody.
1: Go Google the pictures. These ain't cartel members.
0: Smoke weed and drink like everybody else. Coming up next here.
1: Drink beer.
0: Smoke weed and drink
1: beer. Let the gummy kick in.
0: Coming up next. Game night right here on ESPN Radio.
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18: Busy day in the NBA in LA. I'm Q Myers. Lakers Governor Jeannie Buss is contesting her siblings' vote to sell the family's remaining 17.8% share of the Lakers, according to a letter from her lawyer obtained by ESPN. The Buss family siblings, in a statement earlier Monday, said they had voted to sell the remaining shares to Josh Kushner and Bob Iger at the same $12.5 billion valuation that Mark Walter agreed to last week. They believe that they had the right to sell based on a tag-along provision that had been included in the previous sale to Walter in June of 2025. Jeannie Buss was the lone sibling who did not vote to sell the team Monday. Multiple sources told ESPN she did not even respond to the family vote on whether to sell the team. Also in the NBA, they found no evidence showing Clippers owner Steve Ballmer funneled money through team sponsors to pay Kawhi Leonard in order to circumvent the salary cap, according to three people with knowledge of discussions between the two sides in recent days. Instead, the NBA is focused on whether the team's introduction of Leonard to team sponsors constitutes a violation of the league's rules prohibiting salary cap circumvention, two of the sources said. The league is examining whether the Clippers are guilty of failure to supervise employees, though it's unclear what specific rule the team would have violated or what the penalties would be, two of the sources said. So yeah, a whole lot of nothing going on so far. And in the NFL, Saints rookie wide receiver Jordan Tyson could miss the next 2 months with a right hamstring injury, sources told Ian Rappaport and Mike Garofalo of the NFL Network on Monday. Tyson was hurt Thursday during the Saints' joint practice with the Jaguars that New Orleans hosted at its facility. For more scores analysis, check out ESPN.com and the all-new ESPN app. Coming up, what is going on in L.A. with the Lakers? That's coming up on Game Night with Emmett Golden and me, Q Myers, here on ESPN Radio.
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2: Earlier today, sources told our Sham Sharania that the Buss family had agreed to sell its remaining 17.8% stake in the Lakers to new majority owners Josh Kushner and Bob Iger. If that transaction were to be completed, Jeannie Buss would no longer be the team's governor, ending the Buss family's ownership of the team that dates back to 1979.
3: Five of the siblings voted to sell this morning. Jeannie Buss did not vote to sell. She's contending through her lawyer that the five siblings who voted to sell do not have the right to do that. And so the question is, can the five siblings vote to sell the Lakers without Jeannie Buss's approval?
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4: I don't know if it's game night or if it's takeover. Right? It sounds like there's a complete takeover going on in La La Land when it comes to the Lakers. It is game night here on ESPN Radio, the all-new ESPN app, SiriusXM Channel 80, and tune in. 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He's Emmett Golden. I'm Q Myers. Let's go ahead and just jump right into the pressure cooker, Emmett. There's a lot going on in L.A. with the Lakers, and so we need a little bit of clarity. And to help us get that clarity, we bring in ESPN NBA reporter Ramona Shelburne. She's not there yet?
5: No, she will join us here momentarily. But Q, this is all so confusing, right?
4: Yes.
5: Because, you know, it sounds like they are beefing over 17.8%. Now, does the sale still go through even if they maintain that 17, you know, that 18% basically?
4: Right.
5: Or will that stop the sale? Which, oh, by the way, isn't this the second time they've been sold in like 2 or 3 months?
4: I mean, it's going on multiple times. It feels like everyone's hightailing it out of there, and she's trying to hold on to it.
5: Yes.
4: And trying to hold on to it. And my understanding was she was going to be a part of that ownership group to at least 2030. But now let's get some clarity because, I need as much clarity as possible. We know that. So we're going to bring in someone a lot smarter than me or you, and that's ESPN NBA reporter Ramona Shelburne. And Ramona, thanks so much for your time. We do appreciate you. We're just trying to get a little clarity on this Lakers situation and Jeannie Buss not being part of this vote. So what can you tell us to kind of get us up to speed of what's going on with the Lakers?
6: Well, listen, it is, I think five of the six wanted to sell. The question is whether they're allowed to sell without her blessing, because there was a court order back in 2017 that said the trust, which controls the shares and which she is the controlling owner of the shares of the trust, and that they have to vote for her always to be the controlling owner, right? So if she's not voting to sell, can the trust vote to sell? So I think we're just going to have family drama here. I think it's going to be a lawyer letter reminding them of the court order. Let's see what. So far it hasn't gone to the courts. This is just a letter between lawyers, but she's saying, I'm contesting your right to vote to sell because I control the shares. Okay. So you have to remember, it's not like each family member controls a percentage of the shares. The trust owns the shares, and each family member gets a disbursement from the trust, okay? So it's not like two of the four can be like, I'm going to sell my 3%. You can't do it like that. The trust was written a certain way. And there is a court order, which, you know, I have that whole thing. And sorry, I'm getting calls that I'm talking to you, so I'm doing too many things at once. I think this is just going to get uglier and uglier, is what I'm saying right now, because five people can vote to sell, but if they're not the five people who have that right to sell, I don't know how this is going to shake out once it gets to either a judge, an arbiter, maybe there'll be negotiations between them. But I've with the Buss family, and in 2017, Jeannie kind of fought back and attempt from her older brothers to kick her out. And we'll see what happens now. But as you said before, in the past, I don't think it's ever been five one way and Jeannie on an island. And right now she's the last one here.
5: So, Ramona, is this all this beef about 18% of the franchise? Like, what about the other 82? You know, is that going to be sold? Does this hold it up, them kind of going back and forth about the 18% of the team?
6: No, it actually doesn't. I mean, like, it's honestly, it's just kind of a fight between the siblings. The thing that matters is that she, Mark Walter, for the next, up until 2030. So she was to remain the controlling owner of the Lakers. She had this in writing. It wasn't just like a handshake. That she would be the controlling owner of the Lakers until 2030. Okay, so if she has this in writing, then it's up to Bob Iger and Josh Kushner whether they're going to honor that. He's on record as saying, we intend to honor it. And then there's another part of the quote that he gave to the California Post, which was, if that changes, it changes. Okay, so this would constitute a change. But the question is this actually a change? Or did the five just vote and it doesn't mean anything? Because at some point you have to do a certificate of the stock certificates, have to change hands. He's changing hands, like, and I reached out to Kushner and Iger for comment. They have no comment, they declined to comment. So I think what they're doing is just letting this play out between the siblings. It's real yucky right now, and that controlling ownership matters because that's the person who decides who the head coach is, who the general manager is, who the team president is, etc. And I thought that was going to be something that Iger and Kushner work out directly with Jeannie Buss. Like, and I know that Iger, I just reported this in our latest story that Iger had met with Jeannie Buss late last week to discuss all this. So sounded like they were on the same page for now. Okay. But this changes things.
4: Yeah, it really does.
6: Where the family
4: really
6: drama does. Ends up and how it affects the larger sale.
5: Yeah,
4: exactly. Exactly. That's exactly what it is. Family drama feels like it's a takeover, you know, five one way, one the other. It's just it's drama. You said it, Ramona, perfectly. Well, thanks so much for giving us a few minutes of your time this evening to kind of get a little bit of clarity in this messy situation.
6: You got it. Thanks, guys.
4: Thank you. Ramona Shelburne right there, ESPN NBA reporter. And Emmett, that's just what it feels like. It just feels like one of these situations where the brothers are like, hey, man, let's cash this ticket and get up out of here. Mm-hmm. Right? Let's just go ahead and there's already the $12.5 billion sale, so let's go ahead and ride that. Still got the same valuation. Boom, let's make it happen. And Jeannie Buss is like, hold up there, right? I still want right. You know, to be part of this, to be part of this organization. You know, the reality is, as we're talking to Ramona, what really hit me, there will come a time, sooner rather than later, where there will not be a Buss involved with the Lakers.
5: Yeah. Yo, it's coming up. It definitely
4: regardless,
5: is.
4: Regardless, even if it's not till 2030, there will be a time mm-hmm. when there will not be a member of the Buss family within that Laker organization.
5: Yeah, and it'll be a sad day because they're synonymous. That name and the Lakers is just who we associate with the team, and it is going to come to an end at some point. And I wonder if that's what it's really about. Is it really about Jeannie going, hold on, I want to still operate this team, you know, for another 4 years or whatever it is. And the brothers are like, look, we weren't operating it anyway, so why do we care? You know, let's get this money and get up out of here. So it's just so interesting because it sounds like the majority of the team is sold, but there's this 17.8% that they want to keep their hands on. Or Jeannie wants to keep her hands on, I should say.
4: I feel like she just really wants to hold on. I mean, I don't know, right? Ramona is way closer to this situation. All these, you know, greats that are digging deep into it and getting all the information. But just from the outside looking in, it feels like Jeannie Buss, who, you know, doesn't run the organization like Dr. Buss did, but is as close to Dr. Buss as possible,
5: mm-hmm.
4: right? And the brothers are like, hey, man, this is a great cash cow. This has been fun. Let's bust our way up out of here.
5: $12 billion? How much was it? You know what I'm saying?
4: So yeah, $12.5 billion, exactly.
5: Right. That's hard to turn down.
4: Right, exactly. But I feel like I said, there's something to be said about organizations that have iconic families that mm-hmm. have, you know, owned a team forever. And it's just going to be weird. And there will come a day in time when the buses are not involved with the Lakers at all. And that's when it's going to go in another direction. And that's I mean, something to pay attention to.
5: Yeah.
4: That is for sure. That's what it feels like she's trying to hold on to.
5: It's like I can't imagine the Cowboys not being owned by Jones. Jones.
4: Great. That's a great way to think about it.
5: Yeah.
4: That's a great way to think about it. And like I said, there's certain organizations that are historic and iconic, just like you mentioned. That's a that's a perfect way to put a bow on that. And that, to me, is what's going on. Like, I feel like, you know, it would be, you know, like Stephen Jones saying, oh, no, this was daddy's, you know, this was his doing. We ain't getting up out of here like that. You ain't selling it to, it ain't going to be the Smiths.
5: Right. Yeah.
4: Right? This is the Jones. Yes, that was, man.
5: Ain't no Williams going to be running this. You know?
4: Exactly. Exactly. Right. Oh, yeah. Oh, sweet Willie from around the corner. He ain't got nothing on us. Yes.
5: Right.
4: You are spot on. You hit it right on the head. He's Emmett Golden. I'm Q Myers. This Game Night Radio on the all-new ESPN app. Speaking of the Joneses, they're adding to their defense. That's next on Game Night on ESPN Radio, the all-new ESPN app, SiriusXM Channel 80, and tune in.
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0: old Jerry. Good old Jerry and those Cowboys. They are back.
1: As old Switcher used to say, we're going to burn some of these wagons on the way to California for firewood. We're going to lose some folks. We're going to have some barn, but the wagon train's going to get there.
2: What is Jerry talking about?
0: Hearing that makes me realize how quiet it really has been around the Cowboys. We haven't heard good old Jerry in a long time. I miss hearing Jerry. Now, I don't know what the hell he meant by that.
2: Oh,
0: I don't have any answer whatsoever. But I

0: Jerry. It's game night here on ESPN Radio. The all-new ESPN app, SiriusXM Channel 80 and TuneIn. 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He's Emmett Golden. I'm Q Myers. And they might be trying to run the buses out of L.A., but the Joneses are standing strong. And Big D and Emmett, they're trying to add to their D as they have added future Hall of Famer Von Miller. He agrees to a one-year deal. He's a hired gun that knows how to get after the quarterback. That's one thing you can tell about Von Miller. There is no shame in his game. He will get to the quarterback early and often. You put him in the game, he's going to get there. And I'll tell you, looking at the Cowboys' defense, especially from a year ago, and I'm very high on this team this year just based off their offense and assuming, which is a dangerous assumption, that their defense is going to be better than it was last year, he might mess around and end up leading their team in sacks because they just don't have those edge rushers. They have guys in the interior, but those edge rushers just aren't there.
1: Yeah, I mean, that's really what they dealt with. Once they traded Parsons to the Packers, they just didn't have a pass rush anymore. Right. You know, and they were obviously able to put up a lot of points. Their offense is explosive. They got a good quarterback. They got playmakers on the outside. They couldn't get to the quarterback when they were on defense. And you bring in a guy like Miller. Last year, 9 sacks, if I'm not mistaken, with the Commanders. So he's a guy for hire that will go get after the quarterback, and they need it desperately. If he gives them 9-10 sacks this year, I mean, that could be a huge difference in between them winning the division or missing the playoffs completely.
0: Pretty cool thing for him as well, being a guy from DeSoto, Texas. You know, he's able to be back around the crib again. He went to Texas A&M. So I just think that's really cool. And you know, if you're a guy that plays high school football in the state of Texas, you have to be a Cowboy fan, right? So I'm sure that Von Miller, this is pretty cool for his career. But again, Jerry Jones is trying to hoist that Lombardi at least one more time. So here is Jerry Jones talking about Von Miller, the addition of him.
2: You get someone that's been there and done that, and he trains with our consulting trainer. And boy, he had been telling us for all this past year, boy, if we could get him, he can really, he knew firsthand because he works with him all the time and knew that he could help us. And of course, that trainer is working with all of our guys. Right. So we feel real good. But the main thing is, Mike Irvin said it. I was just sitting with him up during practice. He said he's always wanted to be a Dallas Cowboy, play for the Cowboys. And Michael said, Irvin said, that means a lot. It does mean a lot. He's a veteran that can really bring a great aspect to the team from the team concept. Like I said, really wants to be here. We want him here. And we believe he can come in here and really can give us some additional pressure on that other quarterback.
1: And knowing that he wants to play there. And look, you know, you make it to the NFL. You want to play in the NFL regardless of where the team is. You know, you're just grateful for that. So, you know, all these guys are talented and they're professionals. But when you give a guy extra motivation, just that little more, when it means a little, what do they say, SEC, it just means more, you know, that's kind of how it's going to be for Von. So I'd keep an eye on him because I think he could have a really good year as long as he stays healthy.
0: 138.5 career sacks.
1: Not bad.
0: That's nothing to shake a stick at, man. That's the most sacks of any active player. So you got to give Von Miller a lot of credit. He keeps really good shape, you know, takes good care of himself. He's in Vegas all the time where I'm at with Max Crosby doing the sack summit. And so teaching the tools of the trade to younger guys coming up, he'll be able to do that with his team as well. Right, he'll be able to help the young guys on that Dallas defense. So there's a lot to like about that addition. But are they done? Right? Because Jerry's been talking about making some splashes. Is that the splash, or could there be more on the way? Here's Jerry.
2: Yes. If we had an opportunity, I would be.
3: Is it more of a wait and see thing?
2: And it's as much about what I think of where we are, which I'm more positive than when we started camp, seriously, about what our chances are. And so I think if we saw an opportunity to take a little of the future and put it on this team, I'd do it if it would help us.
1: Hold on, if we could take a little what? What did he say?
0: A little bit of the future. Hey, man, take a little something of the future, man. Put it on this team right now. I try to tell my employers that all the time. Hey, man, if I could take a little bit of future earnings and put it in my pocket today, feel free to let me do that. I'm okay with that.
1: If I did that, I know I'd be broke in the future because I'd be taking everything I could. But look,
0: but
1: we
0: you know hearing that though, Emmett, I feel like Jerry, and I thought this at training camp when he was talking about adding some pieces and making a splash and trying to, you know, really make this defense better. I feel like he's really trying to just jump deep dive into this season, knowing that they have an offense that's as good as theirs is. If they can stop anyone, it's going to give them a fighting chance. And I honestly believe, and maybe I'm wrong, I could be proven to be wrong, I think the NFC East is wide open. As long as you get to the playoffs, once you're there, it's up to you what you do. But I think that the division's wide open, and that I feel like they have just as good a chance as anyone to make a nice little deep run.
1: And when it comes to Jerry making, but we know Jerry loves the headlines. So if there's a big deal available or a big move, you know they're always going to be involved in it a little bit. I'm actually, and I think it's kind of because, you know, Cleveland just already had its mind made up with the Rams. If they would have let the Cowboys know that Miles was available, maybe you could have gotten even more because they love to be around the big names and adding those players. And they got a big name now, got a little older, you know, obviously towards the twilight of his career, but still really effective.
0: Yeah, I just want to see what this is going to look like and how it's all going to come together. You know, they've been, as a team, relatively quiet. Now, they have talked a lot about they could win the Super Bowl, they could win the Super Bowl, they could win the Super Bowl. So now it's put up or shut up time, right? I mean, now that they're, what, 4 weeks into training camp, already coming up on the second preseason game, now it's time to go put it all together. But you feel better about some of the pieces that they have in place. Now, their defensive coordinator has never been a DC, but from everything that I understand, he's going to, you know, they feel confident in what he's doing and the way he's coaching these guys up and the playmakers that he has on that side of the ball. But honestly, it's not even a tough algebra problem, right?
1: Right.
0: It's, you just have to stop people. And that's just that you would have scored and I would have scored on the Cowboys last year.
1: Ain't no doubt. It was like Oprah, you get a touchdown, you get a touchdown, you get a touchdown. So, you know, obviously they have a new DC, but I think about Brian Schottenheimer being a first-time coach, you know, and kind of people being skeptical, oh, what is he going to do? He had a really good year last year and thought he, you know, represented himself well and the Schottenheimer name well, which I'm sure his dad would be proud of. So I'm interested to see, and Brian is getting some equity with me after what I saw he was able to do last year.
0: Yeah, he was a really good coach and went through some tough circumstances as a first-year head coach, and I thought he did a really good job. So let's hear from the man on what Von Miller actually brings to that defense.
3: The production last year was really real, you know, 9 sacks. I mean, that's hard to do at this level. But, again, he's still got first-step quickness. He still understands angles. He's still got a great assortment of counter moves. And, again, our plan to use him, we think, will help him be very, very functional. You know, he's not going to play 60 plays a game. That's not what we're looking for. But he's going to get the snaps that he gets, and he's going to make us better. And hopefully we are playing a lot of games with the lead, and he, along with those other guys I mentioned in that room, will go out there and hunt together.
1: Yeah, he can make a big impact in a short amount of time. You know, he didn't need to play, like he said, from, you know, start the game and be out there. When you need a sack, a third down, a third and long, you put Von Miller out there, you're going to be all right.
0: Right, especially if you're playing with the lead like they expect to do with the, you know, all the offensive power that they have. They're expected to have opportunities for him maybe to close games, and that could put him in a really good position, could put the team in a really good position, but they got to go out there and get that lead. When the rankings come out, college football's right around the corner. That's next here on Game Night on ESPN Radio on the all-new ESPN app.
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10: Not a no-no, but a no-show in Major League Baseball. I'm Q Myers. The Diamondbacks placed Cartel Marte on the restricted list after the All-Star infielder failed to show up for Monday night's game against Boston. The Diamondbacks did not give a reason for the move after delaying posting their starting lineup until about 15 minutes before the first pitch. Arizona recalled infielder Jose Fernandez to fill Marte's roster spot. Marte went on the restricted list a year ago when his home was broken into during the All-Star break. He apologized for missing three games after flying back to his home in the Dominican Republic. Arizona lost tonight's game to Boston 11-1. In the NFL, Saints rookie wide receiver Jordan Tyson could miss the next 2 months with a right hamstring injury, sources told Ian Rappaport and Mike Garofalo of the NFL Network on Monday. Tyson was hurt Thursday during the Saints joint practice with the Jaguars, and according to sources, Tyson sought multiple perspectives on the hamstring injury, which head coach Kellen Moore said is different from Tyson's hamstring issue he dealt with at Arizona State. In the NBA, it's a very busy day if you're in L.A. Lakers Governor Jeanne Buss is contesting her siblings' vote to sell the family's remaining 17.8% shares of the team, according to a letter from her lawyer obtained by ESPN. Jeanne Buss was the lone sibling who did not vote to sell the team Monday. Multiple sources told ESPN she did not even respond to the family vote on whether to sell the team. The Buss family siblings, in a statement earlier Monday, said they had voted to sell their remaining shares to Josh Kushner and Bob Iger at the same $12.5 billion valuation that Mark Walter agreed to last week. And also, in the NBA in L.A., they found no evidence showing Clippers owner Steve Ballmer funneled money through team sponsors to pay Kawhi Leonard in order to circumvent the salary cap. Instead, the NBA is now focused on whether the team's introduction of Leonard to team sponsors constitutes a violation of league rules prohibiting salary cap circumvention, two of the sources said. For more scores analysis, check out ESPN.com and the all-new ESPN app. Coming up, more Game Night with Emmett Golden and me, Q Myers, here on ESPN Radio.
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2: You have 9 Southeastern Conference teams that are ranked in the top 25. 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
4: The polls and the rankings start coming out. 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Who's ranked too high? Who's ranked too low? Who was flat out disrespected? 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He's Emmett Golden. I'm Q Myers. Joining us now to talk all things college football is Bill Connolly, ESPN college football reporter. And Bill, thanks so much for your time. We appreciate you here on game night. And I have to admit, I yell Roll Tide for no reason whatsoever. But college football season, that's what I say. The Crimson Tide comes in at number 13 on the AP Top 25 poll. What are your expectations for Alabama and Kalen DeBoer now in year 3?
5: Yeah, I've been really struggling to really get too optimistic about their situation right now, if only because, I mean, defense is going to be fine, but their offense really, really struggled, especially late in the year. And this year's offense is far less experienced, brand new offensive line, potentially, you know, inexperienced, extremely inexperienced quarterback. So it is going to be really, I mean, they're 13th because you still get a little benefit of the doubt when you're Alabama. And there's a chance that Keelan Russell, especially, just turns out to be spectacular and papers over a lot of cracks. But yeah, I think that's probably about right for them. I don't think they really get the benefit of the doubt when it comes to a top 10 spot.
6: Well, Bill, I yell Ohio in my house for a reason. I live in Ohio, and my wife's a graduate of The Ohio State University. They're ranked number one. What's the floor for this team? We obviously know that, you know, they're a championship caliber squad, but what's a bad season for the Buckeyes?
5: Yeah, I mean, it's kind of hard. I mean, obviously, the schedule's hard enough this year that they, you know, we could at least be looking at a 9-3 kind of situation. They do play at Texas. They do play at Indiana, and then they get Oregon at home later on, plus, you know, trip to USC, Michigan at home, all that stuff. They do kind of have the highest floor in the country, and I think that's why they get the benefit of the doubt from the pollsters. And I cannot imagine a world in which they go worse than about 9-3. But, you know, they still have to, you know, new offensive coordinator, the defense has to click with a whole bunch of new pieces, and I could see it. I could, you know, see them maybe falling off a little bit, but the floor is really high, and we know the ceiling with Julian Sayin and Jeremiah Smith and all those guys on offense, the ceiling's still ridiculously high as well.
4: Bill Connolly, ESPN college football reporter, is with us here on Game Night on ESPN Radio and the all-new ESPN app. We always talk about, you know, who was ranked too high, who was ranked too low, where was the disrespect, where is the disrespect coming from. What stood out to you as you were checking out the AP Top 25? Was there any team program that was listed somewhere where you thought was kind of strange or ranked too high or low?
5: I will say Ole Miss at 9, a lot of respect for Ole Miss. Obviously, you know, they've earned a lot of that. They've been excellent for a few years here. Obviously, one play for the title game last year. Still have a really good backfield, but it is going to be brand new receiving core, lots of new on defense. And most importantly, they just lost, you know, for all of Lane Kiffin's eccentricities and everything else, he's the best Ole Miss coach in 50 years. And just typically when you lose your best coach in 50 years, you fall off after they leave. And so it is, they're going to be fighting a little bit of a current, I think. But the fact that they're 9th overall, I mean, if nothing else, it's a sign of respect for what they've done the last couple of years.
6: There are some head coaches that are in new spots, especially all over the top 25. Of the new faces in new places, who's set up to have the most success?
5: Well, I just mentioned Lane Kiffin. I will say, I mean, obviously that job has its own personality, and you can get sucked into the undertow pretty easily. But you combine a Blake Baker defense with the Lane Kiffin offense, That's a really good team immediately. And so we'll see if he has all the pieces he needs on offense or if there's kind of a transition year. But I think just in terms of ceiling, you know, LSU's there at 11th in the AP poll. That makes a lot of sense to me. And theoretically, it wouldn't take that much to make them a little bit higher. I think the defense is going to be dynamite. And the offense, really not nearly good enough last year. But again, when's the last time Lane Kiffin had a bad offense?
7: Yeah, facts about that. Bill Connelly, ESPN College Football Reporter, with us here on Game Night on ESPN Radio and the all-new ESPN app. There's no group of six schools in the top 25. Who are the top group of six schools to watch out for this season?
5: I do think the list starts with Boise State again. They had a confusing season last year. They just kind of they looked like they were supposed to half the time and then just, you know, no-showed a few times along the way as well. But I do think they have the most talent by far, especially on the defensive side of the ball, experience on offense. I think the list starts with them, but it does get pretty interesting after that. I think UNLV, you know, giving Jackson Arnold his third chance, I think if Jackson Arnold's going to succeed anywhere, it's in a Dan Mullen offense, and that could be a really, really good match, and they could have easily have 9-10 win game win 9-10 win potential. And then after that, I don't know. I think there are a lot of teams in the American that have really, really high upside, but just experienced so much turnover last season or after last season, losing the coach, losing 20 starters or whatever. Memphis, for example, has a ton of upside, but nobody knows each other yet, and it's going to take a little while. So I'd say I feel most confident in the upside of those three, but I think definitely Boise at the top.
7: Bill, I could just appreciate that honest answer my man said. I mean, after that, I don't know.
6: Yeah.
7: It's kind of up in the air. That's awesome. That kind of feels like the nature of college football to a certain extent. Some of these things you just don't know until they play it out on the field.
5: No, you gotta accept your limitations in college football. It makes it a lot more fun.
6: He's Bill Connelly, ESPN college football reporter. I'm Emmett Golden. Alongside Q Myers is Game Night on ESPN Radio. In your latest piece on ESPN.com, you wrote a guide to how to have the most fun in 2026 college football season. What are some of the ways to make the most out of this year?
5: Yeah, this is probably my favorite annual piece. Just get me myself dialed into the season a little bit and ready to go. But yeah, it is. You gotta experiment a little bit. Obviously, the big games are big. Lane Kiffin versus Ole Miss in week three is going to be the center of the universe. But you know, there are going to be teams that have a lot of close games. We end up watching a lot of. I think Army and California are at the top of that list. The American Conference race, like I mentioned, I think that's going to be an absolute. Just ridiculous race. Like half the conference could be involved in it. The weekday slate has a ton of really, really fun games, from like high stakes games to like East Carolina, Memphis is going to be amazing. And I always tell people to dig into as much small school as possible. I love starting the piece with Lane Kiffin versus Ole Miss and ending it with the Merchant Marine triple option offense. So this is my favorite piece of the year right here.
7: Well, you also have a piece up on ESPN.com, you and Adam Rittenberg, on how college football games are different. What are some of the most notable ways that things have changed on the field?
5: Yeah, it's been really funny. On a per drive basis, offenses are more efficient than they've ever been, but they're so slow that scoring is actually down by a significant amount. Like tempo has been like, obviously there are still a few teams using tempo, but for the most part, everybody, the top teams especially, have slowed things way down for good and bad reasons. I think, you know, now you have to play a 17 game season theoretically, so the fewer the snaps, the better. But it is really interesting that the fourth downs are coming along and they're extending drives, and we've gone from like 13 drives a game to 11 or 11 and a half. And it just makes it like there's less margin for error when you mess up now. It almost becomes NFL-like in that regard. So really kind of an interesting, you know, offenses are really, really good, but scoring keeps going down and the tempo of that is a big part of it.
7: Yeah, no, it's fun. It's fun, and just the fact that we're talking about it means that college football is back. It's right around the corner. We're fired up and excited about it, as I know you are as well. Bill, fantastic stuff as always. Thanks so much for giving us some time here on Game Night.
5: Absolutely. Take care.
7: You do the same. Bill Connelly, ESPN college football reporter. And Emmett, when we start talking about rankings and polls, it's getting real. It's getting real at this stage of the game, and we know that it doesn't mean anything until they get out there on the field and actually put their best foot forward, but you know we're getting closer and closer, and we'll see how it all plays out, man. There's nine SEC programs in the top 25. Right. None of them got a first-place vote, and of course, you know my eyes are on the Crimson Tide and Kalen DeBoer. What are you going to do in year three? What are you going to do in year three, Kalen? Just saying.
6: I mean, he's going to have to do more than he kind of has done, you know, right? Because that's just... That's why when you go to Alabama to be the head coach or you go to Ohio State, there's no understanding. You know, there's no like, right. Okay, you got to build the program. No, right. You walked into a built program for like 100 years. You know, the program has been built. So there isn't a lot of patience for, you know, coaches at the top program. So it makes complete sense to me.
7: There's no doubt about that. He's Emmett Golden. I'm Q Myers. It's game night here on ESPN Radio. When college football is back, that means the NFL is right around the corner. John Harbaugh and the Giants, what are the expectations for them? Year one with the new head coach. That's next on game night on ESPN Radio on the all-new ESPN app.
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16: Old number 53 here, and back in my day, I was fortunate to be around some great teams, along with some great teammates. 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
2: The New York Giants are expecting to turn it around this season under new coach John Harbaugh. He brings some much-needed stability and a track record of success. A big reason Harbaugh came to New York was quarterback Jackson Dart. Despite a slow start to the summer, he's convinced they can win with him at quarterback. It helps that star wide receiver Malik Nabers is trending towards being ready for week one against the Cowboys following a torn ACL last year. Despite 7 wins in the past 2 seasons combined, there are now expectations for this Giants team. With a coach and a quarterback that people believe in, the over-under is 7.5 wins.
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3: I'm very much in the belief that the NFC East is wide open like some TV antennas, old school TV antennas at that. We know about Philly. We've talked about Dallas, but where does New York, where do they come in that division? It's game night here on ESPN Radio, the all-new ESPN app, SiriusXM Channel 80, and tune in. We are presented by Progressive Insurance. He's Emmett Golden. I'm Q Myers. Emmett, when you look at this Giants team that has been searching for the right head coach to provide some stability and some credibility, they look like they found their quarterback in Jackson Dart. They just got to keep him on the field. They have a superstar wide receiver, Malik Nabers. He's coming back from torn ACL, possibly being back week one. We'll actually hear from him in a hot minute. Cam Scataboo. There's some pieces to like there. I feel like all roads, though, lead back to John Harbaugh, and what he's able to bring as a head coach is really going to help stabilize this organization.
4: And I think most people are giving the Giants the benefit of the doubt because of John Harbaugh. If it was any other coach, I think most people would be like, ah, the Giants ain't doing nothing this year. But you do bring in a guy with credibility. You know, he's been, you know, he was a head coach for years with the Ravens and had a whole lot of good seasons, you know, with them. Doesn't have Lamar Jackson at quarterback now. He's got Jackson Dart, which is a little different, to understate it greatly, but still a young quarterback with some potential. And you got a young running back with some potential. Now, can Scataboo stay out his own way? I don't know. You know, we'll figure it out. So there are reasons to be optimistic, but I think the biggest reason is who they have on the sidelines now.
3: How much concern do you have with Jackson Dart and his ability to stay on the field? And, you know, we've seen him play with a style that could set himself up for failure. We've seen him hit the blue tent multiple times, even though I believe he's only had one concussion. It's just the old saying that nobody likes to say, and they say it's cliche, you know, your best ability is availability, but it's real, especially at the quarterback position. How much does that style of play for Jackson Dart, probably what makes Jackson Dart Jackson Dart, how much does that concern you?
4: His attitude towards it concerns me.
3: Okay.
4: And the reason I say that is, look, people will go, Lamar, you run around. And he's like, yeah, I got to play that way, but I got to be smart. And it feels like Jackson Dart is like, that's who I am. I'm just, you know, it's almost defiant. Right? Like, I'm not worried about being smart, or I'm not worried. I just got to do what I do. And I understand that. I get it. But it's in college football. It's not high school football. When you get to this level, the first thing you got to be is smart, you know, and you might, you got to slide. You know, I would not tell any athletic quarterback don't run, because that adds an extra dimension to a game that really makes it that much harder to defend your offense. But go out of bounds, right? Slide. And I think if he's able to just accept that and be smart about the way he plays, then it wouldn't be a concern. But I don't feel like that's the approach that he's taking. Maybe I'm wrong, but it just doesn't feel that way.
3: Well, no, it feels like that there's a lot of pushback on his part as well, almost like the league is out to get him or something, you know?
4: Yeah.
3: When they send him to the blue tent, it's like, oh, here we go again. You're sending me here. There's a reason why. I mean, when I saw him laid out on the field over the weekend, I thought, oh my gosh.
4: He
3: was there for a pause, but it seemed like, you know when those pauses seem like they're forever?
4: Mm-hmm.
3: And it might not necessarily really have been forever, but it just looked like that. And all I could think of is so many different quarterbacks or players in general that have gone down after a big hit and then just they don't get back up, or they, you know, they eventually get back up. But I mean, it's just you could tell that it's a pretty bad situation. That's all I could think of when I was watching Jackson Dart. Now, again, he got up, he ended up going to the blue tent, but man, you just can't stand back there in the quarterback position and take hit after hit after hit.
4: And you have to identify the blitz. Like, let's we can start there, right? Like, he did. He got, you know, tore up for sure. But you kind of have to be aware of who is free, who's coming towards you. And then you got to be protected. And, you know, I talked about kind of being smart and doing the right thing. The first thing you got to do is just identify the pressure. He didn't there. And it's a learning lesson, and it's the preseason, and that's a tough lesson to learn. But I bet you when he walked to the line the next time, you know, he's going to point out and be like, hey, let's make sure we got everything blocked up right.
3: So how much do we think that the Giants could really be players in this division? As I said before, I feel like it's wide open, right? I mean, the Eagles, we know who they're going to be. We feel like we know who they're going to be, even though they have a new offensive coordinator. So I guess there's a question there. The Cowboys have a new defensive coordinator, so are they going to be able to stop anyone? We'll find out. You know, Jaden Daniels in D.C., he's back. It's year three. You know, that roster got really old pretty quickly, and so can they bounce back and be closer to the team that they were his rookie year as opposed to what we saw last year when he only played in a handful of games? And then you have the Giants, and I feel like that they're kind of almost the big unknown. But again, you know, as we started this whole conversation talking about John Harbaugh and the credibility that he brings to this organization, makes me feel like that they're going to be in the conversation, right? Mm-hmm. They're going to at least, if they're not one of these teams that just also makes some deep run. I mean, look, the over-under is 7.5 wins. So, you know, if they hit the over, hit 8 wins,
4: right,
3: cool. I just think that they're going to be one that's, they're going to make you fight to beat them. You
4: know, yes.
3: If that makes sense. They're not going to be that easy out that a lot of times you look at the Giants on the schedule like, that's a dub. I don't feel like that's how they're going to play this year.
4: Man, Q, you and I have covered two teams, and the Browns and the Raiders, that have beat themselves on several Sundays. Right? You know, it's bad teams beat themselves more times than they actually get
3: beat.
4: They beat
3: themselves on Monday, Tuesday,
4: Thursday,
3: Thursday, Friday. The whole preparation, the whole week of preparation, it beat them before they ever get to the starting box.
4: So I am not expecting the Giants to beat themselves this year.
3: Right.
4: You know, now, what does that mean? They're going to win the division? I doubt it. But I do think it's going to be very interesting late in the season when it comes to that wild card, you know, in those wild card positions, because I think that they will have an opportunity to get there. They may be another year away, you know, just to kind of get the chemistry and continuity together. But I don't think we'll see the Giants beat themselves as many times as they have in the, you know, near past.
3: You know, when you talk about the playoffs and the wild card, they could end up being one of these teams, and I've identified probably a handful of these teams around the league that I don't think are ready to be a playoff team right now, but they're a team that might end up preventing someone else from being a playoff team. You know what I mean? You know how the NFL sets up this schedule. So, you know, you really have a backloaded divisional schedule towards the end of the season. I feel like there could be a game or two that all of a sudden comes down to it, and maybe they get a dub that's unexpected. Hell, they did that last year.
4: Yeah.
3: They won a couple games towards the end of the season, including, I believe, against the Cowboys, the final. Wasn't that the final game of the season for them that they beat the Cowboys? Didn't they do that last year?
4: I believe so. But they, I mean, you know that's going to happen because it happens. That's why we love the NFL so much, because literally anybody can get it. You know, and they call it any given Sunday. Yeah, that's a real thing.
3: I just want to see if Malik Nabers, how healthy he's going to be. You know, is he? I know he's on track to come back week one. If that dude's available, the offensive line plays a little bit better than it, you know, it normally has. I know they've made a couple additions to the offensive line this offseason. They could be a tough team. Again, I don't think that they're going to make this NFC East take the division this year, but I think that they're going to compete. I think that they're going to be a tough out, and a lot of that has to do with the fact that John Harbaugh has the understanding, the know-how, what he's looking for, how these players need to go out there and compete. And the fact is that he's got so much success and such a great track record, I think the players, the buy-in's easier, right? That's what we always look for, right, is the buy-in there. Well, when you have a guy that's got the skins on the wall like John Harbaugh does, I think the buy-in is a lot easier. Is there buy-in in Cleveland when it comes to the QB? That's next on Game Night.
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3: College football AP top 25 poll was released earlier today. I'm Q Myers, Ohio State. They took the top spot. 40 first place votes, followed by Oregon with 14 first place votes. Then Georgia comes in at number 3, the first SEC program representing. Notre Dame comes in at number 4. They had 6 first place votes. And Texas comes in at number 5. There was 9 SEC programs all ranked in the top 25, but 0 first place votes. In Major League Baseball, there was a no-show. The Diamondbacks had to place Ketel Marte on the restricted list after the All-Star infielder failed to show up for Monday night's game against Boston. The Diamondbacks did not give a reason for the move after delaying posting their starting lineup until about 15 minutes before first pitch. Arizona recalled infielder Jose Fernandez to fill Marte's roster spot. Arizona lost to Boston 11-1. In the NFL, Saints rookie wide receiver Jordan Tyson could miss the next 2 months with a right hamstring injury. Sources told Ian Rappaport and Mike Garofalo of the NFL Network on Monday. Tyson was hurt Thursday during the Saints joint practice with the Jaguars. The Saints hosted that at their facility, and according to sources, Tyson sought multiple perspectives on the hamstring injury, which head coach Kellen Moore said is different from his hamstring issue he dealt with at Arizona State. For more scores and analysis, check out ESPN.com and the all-new ESPN app. Coming up, more Game Night with Emmett Golden and me, Hugh Myers, here on ESPN Radio.
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2: We should do top five greatest moments in Cleveland sports history.
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4: 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A series against the Warriors.
3: Oh, yeah, yeah, yeah. You're picking up what I'm putting down.
2: What's number two?
3: Wow, number two. Oh, man, that's a tough one. Number two came to my mind and made me sad. The home run that Rajay Davis hit off of.
2: Why is that number two? They then lose.
3: I know. So, yeah, there's actually one good moment. Yeah, there won't be a long list.
4: So when I fired a shot off earlier and said that there's not much to actually talk about there, I wasn't really wrong.
3: It was mean, though.
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4: The nice one, he's Emmett Golden. I'm the mean one. I am Q Myers. It's Game Night on ESPN Radio. The all-new ESPN app, SiriusXM Channel 80, and TuneIn. 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It's funny you say that I'm the mean one. You know who else says I'm the mean one?
3: Who's that?
4: My kids.
3: I mean, hey, if the Jordan fits, you know what I'm saying? That's all I'm saying.
4: They always say my expectations are too high. I don't think that there's such thing as expectations being too high. I just try to give that friendly push to try to help you be the best that you could be. I think that that's good looking out, to be honest.
3: I say that in jest because I think my kids, both my boys, would say I was the mean one, too. And you know I'm
4: if
3: not
4: you're
3: mean.
4: The mean one, right. I am the mean one.
3: I think
4: you're the nicest guy I know.
3: Yeah, but when you're the dad, right, and you're the one that has to, you know, let everybody know what's going on, you kind of get a bad reputation. So I kind of feel you on that one.
4: Wow. If anyone thinks that Emmett is the mean one, I sure don't stand a chance. I guarantee that. But hey, maybe the Cleveland Browns, maybe they'll stand a chance. I was actually in the barbershop on Saturday, Emmett, and, you know, hey, there's preseason action on the TV, and the Browns came on, and I was about to go change the channel, and there was a Browns fan. I was like, hey, hold up, man. Hold up. Don't change the channel. I was like, yeah, you know what? You're right. I want to see this quarterback competition between Deshaun Watson and Shedeur Sanders. And I'll tell you off top, man, I thought Deshaun looked pretty good.
3: He did. He actually did. I did not know what to expect. To put it in perspective, okay, there was a play a couple years ago where Deshaun Watson threw the ball backwards over his head behind the line of scrimmage, right? Like, so I didn't know if we were going to see that or what we were going to see. I thought it was smart, but Ty Monken, it was a three and out, but they ran the ball three times in a row, I think, just to get Watson comfortable with going through the motions again. And then he did some good things. He didn't look perfect. You know, obviously looks like he still has some improving to do, but in this quarterback competition, and I'm using air quotes because it hasn't seemed like as much of a competition over the past week or so than maybe it did at the beginning of camp. He didn't lose any ground, I could tell you that.
4: Well, Deshaun Watson, for the record, was 11 for 15, had 126 passing yards. He did lose a fumble, but he played six drives on the first half. There was one play where he looked like he was about to scramble.
3: Yeah.
4: And then all of a sudden he was like, oh, no. Uh-uh. Wait, hold on. Do you know what I've done the last couple of years? I'm not scrambling here. You take it. That was early on. I thought, okay, he's just getting his feet wet. Shedeur Sanders, who he's obviously competing with, was 6 for 11, 79 yards, had an interception on three drives. That all came in the second half. And look, I know that there's going to be a bunch of back and forth. I know there's some that think Shedeur Sanders walks on water. I think that there's still a lot of room for him to grow. That interception he threw was bad. I know he said that
3: yeah,
4: it slipped out of his hand.
3: Mm-hmm.
4: I get it, but those are the kind of plays that you look at and you're like, man, you just can't, that can't be it, right?
3: Right.
4: So,
3: right.
4: You know, again, there's moments that he looks good, but for my money and just from the outside looking in and just one preseason game under the books, it looked like Deshaun Watson should be the leader in the clubhouse.
3: Yeah, and it feels like he is. Obviously, Ty Monken has been saying it's still a competition and he wants to be fair to Shedeur. But if I say, man, it's a competition and I want to be fair to this guy, it tells you that the other guy has the lead, is basically what it tells you. And they both had good moments. There was a moment when Shador stood in the pocket, took a hit, and converted like a third and 12, you know, down the field. There was a time, the most impressive thing I saw from Deshaun Watson, it was twice, there was a penalty on first down that had the Browns first and 25. And we all know that's punt,
4: right? That's a death nail.
3: Yeah, and they converted it. There was another time it was first and 15 because, you know, hopefully it doesn't happen anymore, but the Browns have usually started behind the sticks and they haven't been able to overcome them. Most teams can't overcome them, and we talked about beating themselves just a segment ago. So that's when I saw that, I said, okay, that's promising. He also had another pass, he being Deshaun Watson, where he hit Harold Fannin Jr. right between the numbers that would have been a first down, but Fannin dropped the ball. So Watson walked off the field, and I think the Browns and their coaching staff said, okay, we feel really good about what we saw from Deshaun, and I would not be surprised if they didn't name Deshaun Watson the starter this time next week.
4: Well, let's hear from the head coach, Todd Monken. When can we expect some kind of decision?
0: Would I like to have a decision today? Of course. Would I like a decision by next Monday? Of course. Well, I'd love to have that decision. And we'll see. We've got a lot of football this week. We've already had a lot of football. We've got 4 days of practice and a game. That all adds into any decision with the roster and who the starters are. Some are further along than others, right? We already know. That's part of it. And I'm okay. By the time we get to next week, that'd be great. We can start planning that way, have some practices, and then here we go.
3: And I'm all about, I learned this from the great Brian Windhorst, actions over words, right? And obviously Watson started the first preseason game. Shador is going to start the second. But he's going to start the second with, unless something strange happens, with no other starters. What does that to me,
4: Why would they do that?
3: Because they're practicing against the Bills this week. And on Thursday, they got a joint practice. And Todd Monken has already said the ones, as long as they feel good about the work they get on Thursday, there will be no starters, offense or defense, that's going to play. Now, Watson's still going to play in the third quarter of that game. But it's not really apples to oranges. You know, it's to me, it's, hey, let's get Shador some reps because he's a young quarterback. And then in the second half, let's get Deshaun, a series or two and maybe a quarter because he needs reps as well. It's been so long. So this isn't a true, hey, Watson. When Watson started, he had the first team offense with him. Shador's not going to have that. Now, they're going to split reps on Thursday, allegedly. We'll see if how that stays. But, yeah, Shador is going to start, but there won't be any other starters out there with him.
4: For me, and I like Shador a lot, I was a big fan of watching Colorado. We actually got into a big argument about that at the barbershop on Saturday. It was Colorado football. But, I really like Shador. The one thing I haven't seen from him is I just haven't seen consistency. Mm-hmm. I see moments, and you know better than I do, I see moments where it's like, yes, that's it right there. That's who he could be. Oh, man, that's how he kept the play alive. That's how he extended that, you know, that drive. Oh, that was great. And then I see some plays just like that interception I'm talking about. Interceptions are going to happen, but that one was so bad. You know what I mean? Like, it feels like it's damaging to what he was able to do. And that's my problem is where's the consistency? And look, we haven't seen Deshaun Watson play, and it feels like 50 years. So, you know, is he going to have consistency as well? I felt for the most part he did, but that was only preseason game number one.
3: I think the thing with Shador is he's going to make OMG plays both ways. He's going to have, oh, my God, that was a great pass. Mm-hmm. Then he's going to have a, oh, my God, why'd you run backwards 12 yards and, you know, and throw the ball deep in down the field? I think Todd Monken, and I do believe Shador, I don't think he's going to be the starter week one, but I think he's going to end up playing the most games, you know, if you understand where I'm coming from, because Shador is still a young quarterback that is growing. He has some good tools. Now, there's, you know, a number of fans that love Shador that thinks he is ready to, you know, go toe-to-toe with Josh Allen right now. And he's just not there yet. You know, I like Shador a lot, but he's still growing. And I think at the moment, Todd Monken trusts Deshaun Watson to get the play in, get them to the line, find out what the defense is doing, then get to the right place. And I feel like it takes Shador a little bit longer to do that at the moment, you know, and I think that's why Todd, his actions seems as though he's been leaning towards Deshaun Watson.
4: I got a dumb question. Where's the quarterback that they took before Shador? Where is he at?
3: To Dylan Gabriel? He is.
4: That tells you how messed up this whole Cleveland Browns quarterback room is.
3: Yeah, it was Dylan Gabriel is the third string quarterback at the moment, and he was drafted in the third round. Here's the thing. He was looking really good at the start of camp, and everybody was like, oh, is he, you know, is he going to be battling out Shador for the, you know, for this backup role? He got an opportunity to run with the twos, immediately threw an interception, and then immediately threw a ball over a guy's head. And then you even watch this week. In the fourth quarter, he got in. Boom, boom, he completes two passes. You're like, okay, here we go, interception. So, you know, Dylan Gabriel has kind of been in his own way, you know. So we'll see what happens. The Browns notoriously do not cut their draft picks for at least 3 years. So they did draft Taylen Green, who hasn't got a rep in the preseason, barely gets any reps at practice, so I think he is a practice squad guy, candidate anyway, but at this moment, it's a whole lot of we hope this guy's good enough to not lose us games.
4: Sounds like a big mess that's going on there in Cleveland with the quarterback position. That's just me being mean. He's not mean. He's Emmett Golden. I'm Q Myers. It's Game Night on ESPN Radio. Maybe I was overreacting to what I saw from Deshaun Watson. That wasn't the only overreaction throughout the course of the preseason week. That's next on Game Night on ESPN Radio on the all-new ESPN app.
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13: Mendoza that start of last year. 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
15: Hey, it's Evan Cohen. 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
6: Fernando looking left across the middle, caught, touchdown, Jack Besh, Fernando Mendoza. 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
7: You know, I saw the same guy that we've seen in practice. 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
10: There was a lot of reaction to what we saw preseason, officially week number one. How much of it was real? How much was it overreaction? It's game night here on ESPN Radio, the all-new ESPN app, SiriusXM, Channel 80, and TuneIn. 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We'll get into it just like this.
11: Here on game night, we're not afraid to set anyone straight.
12: Wrong, wrong, wrong, wrong.
11: This is Tell Me Why I'm Wrong.
12: Wrong, so wrong.
11: On game night.
10: All right, Emmett, you know the deal. We got a task in front of us. I like tasks. I like jobs. I like having to, prove a point. And so we're going to have Sister Sledge help us out. And she's going to throw some reactions or possibly overreactions towards us NFL preseason week number one. And we'll break it on down. Sister Sledge, take it away.
13: Number one overall pick, Fernando Mendoza, went 10 for 16 with 97 yards and a touchdown against the Cardinals, becoming the first number one overall pick to throw a touchdown in his preseason debut since Baker Mayfield in 2018. Fernando Mendoza will start the most games at quarterback this season for the Raiders. Tell me why I'm wrong.
14: You got to lead this one off.
10: I'll go ahead and lead this one because the plan is for Kirk Cousins to start. Clint Kubiak, the Raiders head coach, and John Spytek, the GM, and even part minority owner Tom Brady have been very adamant about starting rookies and putting a veteran there and allowing the rookie to learn through osmosis. So I do believe Kirk Cousins will start the most games, but it's going to be close. And I think Fernando Mendoza is going to continue to, kind of cut that gap in between down. You know what I mean? Like, there was a point where I felt like, okay, maybe they could ride this bad boy out to the bye week, but the bye week's not till week 13. I think it's going to be really difficult to keep that guy on the bench that long, but I do think that Kirk Cousins will still get the nod at the QB position and play maybe one to two games more than Fernando this year.
14: I agree with everything you're saying, except the health of Kirk Cousins, right? Like, I think at his age, he's been in the league and he's had a bunch of injuries throughout his career. Or he has some. I don't want to get, too over my skis. But I think for that reason, you know how it is. If Fernando Mendoza touches that field, there ain't no going back.
10: Oh, no, no going back.
14: Especially if it's an injury in week six, right? If it's just an injury and then week seven, Mendoza has to play, it's his the rest of the year. So I'm going to say, Sister Sledge, you're right.
13: 2026 third-round pick Drew Aller stole the show for the Steelers against the Packers, throwing for 153 yards and two touchdowns, plus adding another touchdown on the ground. Drew Aller will be the Steelers' starting quarterback week one of the 2027 season. Tell me why I'm wrong.
14: I can't tell you that you're wrong. I agree with that. I saw, for people that don't know, Drew Aller is from Northeast Ohio. And he was a senior when my son was a sophomore. They played against each other in the playoffs here, in the state playoffs. In that moment, I looked at Drew Aller and said, he is a pro quarterback. I was surprised at how he struggled at Penn State. I think some there were some coaching things that maybe helped out with that. But seeing him, I hate that it's in, and he hates it too, that it's in Pittsburgh because he's a longtime Browns fan. I think he's the future quarterback.
10: I need to see more. I think you're wrong because I don't think we've seen a big enough sample size. And apparently this 2027 NFL draft is going to be, deep in quarterback prospects. And so I think the Steelers will have a few options when it's all said and done, obviously based off what this season, says. But I don't like to overreact too much to preseason games, especially number one. Mm-hmm. There's a graveyard full of guys that perform really well in preseason game number one, and then you never heard of them again. Not saying Aller's going to be that guy, but I just don't think that the performance that you saw in week one is what you're going to see the rest of the way in the preseason.
13: Rams first-round pick Ty Simpson, sensing a little theme here with quarterbacks, went 21 for 25 with 190 passing yards and two touchdowns against the Chiefs. The Rams will move on from Matthew Stafford after this season, and Ty Simpson will be their week one starter for 2027. Tell me why I'm wrong.
14: I'll tell you why you're wrong. They tiptoed around drafting him because they were petrified that they were going to make Matthew Stafford mad, and it was all we need to talk about this and all this. So the fact that they were so conscious of Stafford's feelings makes me believe that they're not moving on from Matt until Matt's ready to move on.
10: Well, yeah, that's the key. The question is going to be, when is he going to be ready to move on? They're not going to move on from him until he's ready. Like, they're not going to just say, all right, Matt, you're done. It's going to be the Ty Simpson show. I think that they actually would like to have Matt play another year and then allow Ty Simpson to continue to grow. I mean, I think that that's what we all saw in Ty Simpson when he was even at Alabama. He just needed some more experience.
14: Mm-hmm.
10: We talked about Anthony Richardson, who didn't play very many games as a starter when he was in Florida, and we saw that situation play out in Indianapolis. Ty Simpson didn't have that many starts either, and he was there at Alabama forever. He still didn't have a whole lot of experience. I think he just needs to learn football, learn the quarterback position. So, yeah, I don't think that he'll be the starting quarterback in 2027. 2028, it's a different conversation.
13: I've actually sold myself on this one because I feel like something we say with modern sports franchises is, like, they like to move on. They'd rather, like, these advanced sport, like, these teams that are into analytics, like, they'd rather move on from a player too early than too late.
10: Yeah.
13: So, like, I could talk myself into they drafted this guy high. Like, I could see a world where they actually do move on from Matthew Stafford before Matthew Stafford moves on from them because they want to get out ahead of it. But anyway.
10: I mean, they're in win-now mode. So if they feel like that they still have a window to win a championship, hoist a Lombardi, I think it'll be the Matt Stafford show. The minute that they don't feel like they're in that position, then maybe all bets are off. But, yeah, it's going to be – that's an interesting storyline to pay attention to see how things go, especially this year. Maybe he wins the Super Bowl this year, and he decides, hey, man, I'm deuces.
14: I'm
10: riding off on a high note. That wouldn't be a bad way to wrap up his career either.
13: Maybe he misses half the season with the back ailment that almost derailed the season last year.
14: Yeah.
13: After Geno Smith was scratched with a sore ankle in the Jets preseason opener against the Bucks, fourth-round rookie Cade Klubnik led the starting offense to a field goal and touchdown, going 5-for-7 with 56 passing yards. Cade Klubnik will be starting games for the Jets before the end of the 2026 season. Tell me why I'm wrong.
10: Oh, you're not.
14: No, you're not. Yeah, you're not.
10: You're not. You're not.
14: So, look, there are some places, and Cleveland's one of them, everybody's going to play. Every quarterback on the roster is going to get an opportunity at some point. So, nah, you're bullseye right there, Terry.
10: Yeah, I definitely believe that. I don't know how long the rope will be for, the Geno Smith experiment there in New York. From everything that we hear from just training camp, in joint practices, it hasn't been going great. I think he's a serviceable quarterback. I don't think he's a great quarterback. So at some stage of the game, they may look at him and say, you know what? We know that this ain't it. Let's go ahead and see what we have. Or it might be so bad that they have to go there anyway. But, there's no doubt Klubnik will definitely get some starts there in New York with the Jets.
13: Well, we're about a minute from breaking, so we don't have time for another question. Tell me why I'm wrong.
14: All right.
10: That was slick. That was slick. I like that. Hey, man, that was smooth right there. That's called a professional. So there you go. Look, like, the bottom line is there is so much, and we're so hungry for football and NFL action that we see these games, that we see someone go out there and perform at a high level, and we think that's the end-all, be-all. That's it, right? I mean, it happens every single year. We'll see someone ball out. They might even ball out a couple times in the preseason, and then we anoint them, and then we don't even talk about them in the regular season because it just doesn't happen. It's just a different style of play. It's a different ball game once you hit the regular season.
14: And it's hope. Right? Yep. That's, you know, these young quarterbacks give you hope.
10: He's Emmett Golden. I'm Q Myers. Coming up next here on Game Night, who's in, who wants to be in, and who's out? It's next on ESPN Radio on the all-new ESPN app.
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13: A busy day in the NBA in LA. I'm Q Myers. Lakers Governor Jeannie Buss is contesting her siblings' vote to sell the family's remaining 17.8% share of the Lakers, according to a letter from her lawyer obtained by ESPN. The Buss family siblings, in a statement earlier on Monday, said that they had voted to sell their remaining shares to Josh Kushner and Bob Iger at the same $12.5 billion valuation that Mark Walter agreed to last week. They believed that they had the right to sell based on a tag-along provision that had been included in the previous sale to Walter in June of 2025. Jeannie Buss was the lone sibling who did not vote to sell the team on Monday, and multiple sources told ESPN she did not even respond to the family vote on whether to sell the team. Also in the NBA, they found no evidence showing that Clippers owner Steve Ballmer funneled money through team sponsors to pay Kawhi Leonard in order to circumvent the salary cap, according to three people with knowledge of discussions between the two sides of recent days. Instead, the NBA is focused on whether the team's introduction of Leonard to team sponsors constitutes a violation of the league's rules prohibiting salary cap circumvention. Two of the sources said the league is examining whether the Clippers are guilty of failure to supervise employees, though it's unclear what specific rule the team would have violated or what the penalties would be. In the NFL, Saints rookie wide receiver Jordan Tyson could miss the next 2 months with a right hamstring injury. Sources told Ian Rappaport and Mike Garofalo of the NFL Network. Tyson was hurt Thursday during the Saints' joint practice with the Jaguars, and according to sources, Tyson sought multiple perspectives on the hamstring injury, which head coach Kellen Moore said is different from Tyson's hamstring issues he dealt with at Arizona State. For more scores and analysis, check out ESPN.com and the all-new ESPN app. Coming up, more game night with Emmett Golden and me, Hugh Myers, here on ESPN Radio.
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0: 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We are presented by Progressive Insurance, and Emmett, we'll get into all things MLB in a hot second, but I had to pass along this tweet that just made me laugh from that one guy, a good friend of the show. He said, Emmett, Sister Sledge, out of this news-packed game night, the biggest story is Q is the meanest of the mean.
1: Man, that's an old story, right? Because during

0: Christmas, we found out that Q doesn't allow his family to have a Christmas tree.
1: No, it's not that I don't allow to. I just give them the option. You want a tree or you want presents. You don't get both.
0: That's the Grinches of all the Grinch moves, right? You have to pick between gifts or a tree.
1: I mean, look, which one means more to you? If you want to go festive, let's be festive. If you want to have some gifts, let's give gifts. But we ain't doing everything.
0: You can do both. I have like 4 or 5 trees in my house during Christmas.
1: Yeah, so. Again, and that's why you're the nice guy and I'm the mean guy, because I wouldn't go for that. It's game night here on ESPN Radio. Don't forget about 30 for 30's new series, The Betrayal of Shohei Ohtani. That is available now on all major podcast platforms. The Betrayal of Shohei Ohtani is presented by Gusto. Let's go ahead and get into some MLB action like this.
2: The Major League Baseball stories of the day that you need to know.
3: There's one. There's two. Can they get three? It's a triple play.
2: This is Game Night's Triple Play.
1: All right, Sister Sledge, we're going to need your help. What's the stories that we need to focus in on here?
4: Well, let's start with the AL wild card race. So, 3 wild card spots in each league in Major League Baseball. The New York Yankees have a pretty good grip on the first AL wild card spot. They're 8.5 games clear. Then the Boston Red Sox are 6 games clear. So they're both in good shape.
1: Mm-hmm.
4: Well, then it gets interesting. You have at 61-64 the Baltimore Orioles, the Detroit Tigers, and the Texas Rangers. All 3 of them tied currently for the final AL wildcard spot. Then, just a half a game behind them are the Toronto Blue Jays and the Minnesota Twins. 1 game behind the final spot are the Cleveland Guardians. And also 1 game behind the final spot, actually I think it's 2 games, I think I mistyped this, are the Seattle Mariners. So that would be 7 teams within 2 games of the final AL wildcard spot.
1: Emmett, what is wrong with the AL in general?
0: Right? They're just not as good as
4: the... Oh, yeah, we should mention
0: the,
4: all 7 of these teams are under 500.
1: That's what I'm saying. Yeah. Like, what are we doing this year? It's funny because this is how the season started, and I remember making a big deal of it way back when. I was like, oh, you know, it's going to even itself out sooner rather than later. You know, they'll get on a roll and start coming back to reality. Nope, just never happened.
0: No, I don't know, maybe they're just beating the junk out of each other, you know? But you would think everybody would be 500, not under 500. Yeah, it's going to make for an exciting last 2-3 weeks of the season, like once we get really close to the end and it coming down to the wire. So if you're Major League Baseball, I think you like this because you're talking about Seattle, Cleveland, Toronto, Minnesota, Detroit, Texas, and Baltimore all engaged. The way to the final game, which I think is a good thing for baseball.
1: I mean, it's a good thing for baseball, but with that being said, and the way that they've been playing this season, I don't know who I really could trust.
0: Oh, I don't trust anybody.
1: That's what I'm saying. Like, every one of these teams is capable, right? I could make a case for the Orioles. I could make a case for the Tigers. We saw the Tigers win this evening. I could make a case for the Rangers. But then I also say I can argue against them.
0: Yeah.
1: Because they haven't showed us something that is okay, that is a team that can make a run. That is a team that deserves to be in the postseason, and they're going to cause some problems. Like, I don't know who to hang my hat on. I mean, look at Seattle, how good they were. The Blue Jays. Why am I even skipping the Blue Jays? Look where the Blue Jays were last year and where they are right now.
0: Yeah, you're 100% correct. And you know what? I wouldn't be surprised if one of the teams we mentioned ends up in the World Series. Because if you get in and you're hot at that time, you can roll all the way, you know, through the couple rounds of the baseball playoffs. And I don't know if anybody is beating the Dodgers, you know, if as long as the Dodgers get there out of the NL or maybe even the Brewers. But, yeah, anybody can get it in the AL.
1: Boston Red Sox are going to catch fire again. They're my adopted team just because they got so hot. And like you said, they don't really even cool off. They're all of a sudden sitting. It's funny. We're sitting here talking about all these teams that are underperforming. That was them early in the season.
0: Right.
1: Super underperforming. And now it's like, oh, they're good.
0: Yeah.
1: They're good. Nothing to see here.
0: I guess they cooled off. They're 3-7 in their last 10. So that's
1: ice cold for them. But they're in a good position.
0: Oh, they're in a great position.
1: They're still in a good position compared to the rest of these teams that are trying to jockey for their way in. That's, again, man, the AL has blown my mind. So there's that. What else story do we have?
4: Real quick, too, if you go and look at the run differentials, it's pretty funny because Yankees, Red Sox in the 80s, in the 90s, then you have the Tigers have a plus 86 run differential. Then everyone else below them in the AL are in the negatives. And then even if you look at the division leaders, Rays plus 53, White Sox plus 45, Houston Astros leading the AL West minus 30.
0: Wow.
4: Weird season.
1: Yeah. Yes, crazy very season. Weird season.
4: You mentioned very the Dodgers, season. Emmett. So the Dodgers did beat the Rockies 11-5 tonight to get them back on track, but they had a bit of a rough weekend, losing 3-4 to the Brewers. Dodgers manager Dave Roberts called out the team after a 6-2 loss to the Brewers on Sunday. So they lost the tiebreaker to Milwaukee in the race for home field advantage. Entering tonight, Los Angeles was 5-11 in their past 16 games. They were swept by the Red Sox, swept by the Cubs, lost series to the Diamondbacks and Brewers. And since July 1st, the Dodgers are 19-21.
0: Yeah, they swept the Royals. Like, that's it. Other than that, they have struggled, against everybody else since the All-Star break. And they're still 7.5 games ahead of the Padres in the
1: hey,
0: West.
1: But you know what? You better get to some winning ways, though. You better get back to some winning ways and establish that culture and that habit that you're used to. Because, again, man, you know, once you get into the postseason, you said it earlier, anyone could get it, right? If you're not right. playing at the level you're supposed to be playing, all of a sudden you look up and have all that talent. It's like when Mike Tyson got knocked out the first time by Buster Douglas, and he was laying on the canvas. Get up, Mike. And he's like, I don't know how to do that. I never had to do this before. What do I do now? That could be a problem. The Dodgers really need to find their way. I'm not concerned, but I'm paying attention. That's for sure. But Sister Sledge mentioned Dave Roberts calling out his team. He's definitely concerned. Here's what he had to say about the recent play of the team.
5: This has been, you know, 4, 5, 6 weeks of below average production from our offense. It's the truth. And I just think that we just haven't played clean baseball for quite some time, and that speaks to the defense.
0: And this is a good time to call out the team, and I wouldn't be surprised if he went scorched earth in the clubhouse, you know, and just was a little more subdued when he talked to the media, because you can in this situation and not worried about guys folding. You're so talented. You have such a big lead. Sometimes a bad spot can be, you know, a rough patch can be good for you. It can kind of wake you up. And I think Dave Roberts is like, wake up. He's on that, what was the movie, Lawrence Fishburne? Oh, Higher Learning. No, it wasn't Higher Learning. School Days. When he starts screaming, wake up!
1: Yeah,
0: that's Dave Roberts right now.
1: There you go. I like that. That's actually a movie reference that I understand. Well played, Emmett. I can appreciate
0: Thank
1: that.
0: You.
1: We got one more story, Sister Sledge.
4: Yes, we do. Paul Skeens last week against the Miami Marlins averaged a career low 95.7 miles per hour on his fastball. The reigning NL Cy Young Award winner has a 5.79 ERA over his past 9 starts, and his average fastball velocity this season is 96.8, down from over 98 the past 2 seasons. Despite all that, the Pirates are doing the old, nothing to see here, everything is fine, look away, we're all good here. They push Paul Skeens' next start back a few days, but they say he's healthy, he's fine. Don't pay attention to the 2-mile-per-hour drop in velocity.
0: Yeah, I mean, I will say arm fatigue is real. I played baseball from 5 to 20, and I pitched. And there was some times where my arm just didn't have it anymore because I was pitching a ton. So it's plausible. You know, I'm not saying I believe
1: that's why you're sitting here talking with me tonight.
0: Right. And I'm not saying that that's definitely so. It's plausible. It's a good story for sure for them to go in. I'll tell you what. He is the key to everything for the Pirates. So I'm not surprised that they would treat it with kid gloves, whatever he's going through.
1: Well, let's hear from the man himself about that arm fatigue that Emmett Golden's talking about. How has that been dealing with that the past couple seasons?
6: Probably no more than either of the other seasons I've pitched in so far. I mean, everybody deals with stuff, I think. Going through a full major league season and not dealing with stuff, I don't know if there's ever been somebody who's done that. Yeah. Everybody's tired, everybody's grinding. And so we just got to keep going.
0: Yeah, and the only thing that when you're, I don't want to call it dead arm, because to me that's a whole nother thing. You're ringing the bell on him?
1: Yeah, I'm ringing the bell, man. I'm like Sister Sledge. Nothing to see here, I'm not buying it. I think he knows there's something to see here. I think they know there's something to see here. It just doesn't seem right with Paul Skeens. I get it. Fatigue. Everyone's grinding. Everyone's working. I get it. Something to see here.
0: Yeah, I mean, they're 17 games out in the Central. It very well could be the 6.5 out of the wild card. People lie. I get it. I just don't see the reason. And if his arm shot or is something wrong with him, sit him down. You know what I'm saying? Because it ain't a whole lot. You know, he only pitches every fifth day anyway, even though they pushed him back here. I don't see the reason to half step if there's really something going on.
1: He's Emmett Golden. I'm Q Myers. It's game night here on ESPN Radio. What about that NFC North? Kyler Murray, he's the QB in Minnesota. Are they going to push the Chicago Bears? That's next on ESPN Radio on the all-new ESPN app.
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3: This is Kevin Seifert covering the Vikings. By far the biggest story for this team is whether Kyler Murray can become the latest plug-in quarterback to succeed in Minnesota. Murray won the team's starting job over J.J. McCarthy during training camp, and he is surrounded by the best group of skill position players and coaches he's ever had. The Vikings give him a great chance to revitalize his career, and in exchange, they are hoping he can lead them to the playoffs. What happens after that could be really fascinating. Murray has a no-tag clause in his contract, so if he has a great year, he has a clear path to free agency. If he wants it. But if he falls short, the Vikings could spend the 2027 offseason in a familiar place, looking for a new quarterback.
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14: The Minnesota Vikings, Kyler Murray, a little Purple Rain action. Shout out to Prince. Is he or isn't he that guy now that he's been named the starting quarterback of the Vikings? It's game night here on ESPN Radio. The all-new ESPN app, SiriusXM Channel 80, and TuneIn were presented by Progressive Insurance. He's Emmett Golden. I'm Q Myers. That, I think, is the biggest question, Emmett, when it comes to the Vikings. I trust that their defense is going to be rock solid. Brian Flores, hell of a defensive coordinator. He'll have that defense where it needs to be. I know that the head coach, Kevin O'Connell, hell of a head coach, he'll get the quarterback position right. If the quarterback is that guy, that's the big right. If. If the quarterback is that guy. Kyler Murray, Arizona gave him a lot of money to go away. They basically said, you're not that guy. How could Kevin O'Connell and the Minnesota Vikings prove them wrong and prove Kyler Murray is that guy?
5: It's as simple as winning games. It very much so is that simple. And Kevin O'Connell can say, look what I did with Sam Bradford. Right? He could take credit for it.
14: Look
5: know?
14: What I did with Sam Bradford. Then we sent him on down the road.
5: Sam Darnold. Every week.
14: I know.
5: I call him Sam Bradford.
14: Thing, yeah. But yeah.
5: Sam Darnold. I apologize for that. And like you said, they did let him walk out the door. They're not, if Kyler takes them to the playoffs or God forbid wins the division with them, they're not going to let him walk out that door. I don't think they are for a second. And O'Connell's supposed to be the quarterback whisperer. So we shall see.
14: Well, the thing about it is, and Kevin Seifert broke it down in that little piece on the way in, is that he doesn't have, you know, he's not tackleable. So if you're going to, if he does turn things around and they have a really good season under Kyler Murray, he's going to get paid.
5: Mm-hmm.
14: Are they going to be willing to spend that kind of money with a starting quarterback in the National Football League? Obviously not a top tier guy, but
5: right.
14: the next tier below, let's put it like that. Would they be willing to spend that money, or are they going to look at, you know, J.J. McCarthy, or are they going to look at another guy, or are they just going to say, hey, man, we'll ride the hot hand that got us here in Kyler Murray?
5: I think they have to. You know, they fired Kwesi Adofo-Mensah. I think he was the fall guy for the whole
14: for sure.
5: Sam Darnold
14: for sure.
5: stuff, but they fired him for that. Who they going to fire if they let go, if Kyler says, hey, I want $40 million a year? And they
14: right.
5: say, no, we're not going to give you $40 million a year. He goes somewhere else and God forbid wins a Super Bowl like Darnold did. Then all of a sudden O'Connell gets fired or some, you know, somebody's going to go. So I think they're even kind of traumatized from what happened there. And I don't know why I'm actually kind of bullish on Kyler. I think he's going to play well for them. And I think he's going to be their quarterback for the next at least 3 years.
14: I think one of the sneaky additions that they made this season or this offseason was not Kyler Murray, but Juwan Jennings.
5: Mm.
14: Because you know that they have Justin Jefferson. You
5: right.
14: know that they have Jordan Addison. But I think Juwan Jennings, having that ability to not only be a really good pass catcher, but also being a willing blocker, provide a little bit of toughness as well, I think that that's really going to help out
6: Kyler Murray and just the team in general, having that dude that he probably feels like he's got something to prove as well. I think this division, man, is kind of wide open, right? I mean, you've got you got the favorites, the darlings with the Iceman, as he's calling himself, Caleb Williams. They're supposed to be the end-all, be-all in Chicago. I'm not ruling Detroit out because we just seen Detroit a couple years ago look really solid, and they just are dealing with injuries, and so that really derailed their season. You got Minnesota there, right? You even got Green Bay. Like, there's you want to talk about cannibalizing each other and beating up on each other. I think Jordan Love still has a lot to prove, but if Kyler Murray, I guess he's going to be the key to this whole thing. If he can get back to dominant franchise quarterback play that he once had when he was the number one overall pick, you know, some years ago by Cliff Kingsbury and company, if he could be that guy, Minnesota might have something. Like I said, I trust the defense. I have to question and wait to see what we see from Kyler Murray.
5: Yeah, and I'm thinking another Oklahoma guy comes to mind in Baker Mayfield. If he is as good as Baker Mayfield, all of a sudden I think that changes things for the Vikings, because Baker's not a Lamar, not a Josh, not a Joe Burrow. I'm using first names, but he's really good. You know, maybe like a tier below, and obviously that you saw Tampa basically say that from not wanting to give him a 5-year contract, but. If Kyler can play at the level that Baker Mayfield plays at, then all of a sudden I think that you're going to see the Vikings pushing for the division. I mean, they had a bad year. They were 2 games behind Chicago. So it wasn't like they had an awful season. They didn't necessarily fall off like the Chiefs did. You know, it wasn't one of those bad type of seasons. So I think they're right there. And if Kyler could just be as good as Baker Mayfield, I think you can see them make a playoff run.
6: Well, you'll learn a lot about them the first couple weeks of the season. They're playing divisional games the first couple weeks, right? They've got the Packers in week one, the Bears in week two, one of three teams that play divisional games in two straight weeks to start the season. Cowboys and Commanders are the others. So Minnesota is 8-4 versus NFC North in the last two seasons, tied for the best divisional record in the NFC. So you may – two things could happen here. You can learn a lot about Minnesota, or they could potentially steal a couple games out the gate.
5: Right.
6: You know what I mean? Like, and that could bode well for them throughout the course of the season, because those are divisional games, and you know those how valuable
5: they
6: and how
5: count for two.
6: Are.
5: Yeah, essentially. So that's if they start off slow, that's where it'll hurt. But I don't trust anybody the first 4 weeks. I don't care if you're 4-0 or 0-4.
6: Right. But I mean, if you're 4-0, maybe you stole a couple games.
5: Yeah. Right.
6: Right. And you put yourself like hell, the Raiders beat the Patriots last season, week one. They went on to win two more games the rest of the season. Yeah, exactly. But they went in two different directions. The Patriots ended up in the Super Bowl, and the Raiders ended up with the number one overall pick. But you can steal some games early in the season, especially from a team that you may look at as, oh, man, that's a much better team. But we just happened to come together in this game. You know, and they're still trying to figure themselves out, because we don't, like I said, we don't want to overreact to preseason action. You don't really learn a ton from the preseason, and they're not playing all the time. So there's a situation that could occur early on in the year. Minnesota is definitely one that you got to keep your eye on. He's Emmett Golden. I'm Q Myers. Coming up next here on Game Night, keeping our eye on L.A. and the Lakers. It's ESPN Radio.
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5: It was a busy day in the NBA in LA. I'm Q Myers. Lakers Governor Jeannie Buss is contesting her siblings' vote to sell the family's remaining 17.8% share of the Lakers, according to a letter from her lawyer obtained by ESPN. The Buss family siblings, in a statement early on Monday, said that they had voted to sell their remaining shares to Josh Kushner and Bob Iger at the same $12.5 billion valuation that Mark Walter agreed to last week. They believe they had the right to sell based on a tag-along provision that had been included in the previous sale to Walter in June of 2025. Jeannie Buss was the lone sibling who did not vote to sell the team on Monday. Multiple sources told ESPN she didn't even respond to the family vote on whether to sell the team. Also in the NBA, they found no evidence showing Clippers owner Steve Ballmer funneled money through team sponsors to pay Kawhi Leonard in order to circumvent the salary cap. Instead, the NBA is focused on whether the team's introduction of Leonard to team sponsors constitutes a violation of the league rules prohibiting salary cap circumvention, two of the sources said. The league is examining whether the Clippers are guilty of failure to supervise employees, though it's unclear what specific rule the team would have violated or what the penalties would be, two of the sources said. A no-show in Major League Baseball. The Diamondbacks played Ketel Marte on the restricted list after the All-Star infielder failed to show up Monday for the game against Boston. The Diamondbacks did not give a reason for the move after delaying posting their starting lineup until about 15 minutes before the first pitch. Arizona recalled infielder Jose Fernandez to fill Marte's roster spot. Marte went on restricted list a year ago when his home was broken into during the All-Star break. He apologized for missing three games after flying back to his home in the Dominican Republic. Arizona lost the game to Boston 11-1. For more scores and analysis, check out ESPN.com and the all-new ESPN app. Coming up, more game night with Evan Golden and me, Q Myers, here on ESPN Radio.
34: 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It's Unsportsmanlike, 6 a.m. Eastern, right here on ESPN Radio, ESPN2, and ESPNU.
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1: Earlier today, sources told our Shams Charania that the Buss family had agreed to sell its remaining 17.8% stake in the Lakers to new majority owners Josh Kushner and Bob Iger. If that transaction were to be completed, Jeannie Buss would no longer be the team's governor, ending the Buss family's ownership of the team that dates back to 1979.
3: Five of the siblings voted to sell this morning. Jeannie Buss did not vote to sell. She's contending through her lawyer that the five siblings who voted to sell do not have the right to do that. And so the question is, can the five siblings vote to sell the Lakers without Jeannie Buss's approval?
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4: Alongside Emmett Golden, I am Q Myers. 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What's not easy is trying to figure out this Lakers situation, Emmett, and what's going on with the Buss family and what's going on with the sale of the 17.8%. But oh, no, wait, hold on. No, they're not agreeing to sell. There's a lot of back and forth, and it seems like a big family feud is going on. Earlier in the show tonight, Emmett, we had Ramona Shelburne, ESPN NBA reporter, and she's been all over this story, and she's been reaching out to lawyers and others and tried to break it down as best as she could of what's going on with the Buss family and the Lakers. Check it out.
6: I think five of the six wanted to sell. The question is whether they're allowed to sell without her blessing, because there was a court order back in 2017 that said the trust, which controls the shares and which she is the controlling owner of the shares of the trust, they have to vote for her always to be the controlling owner, right? So if she's not voting to sell, can the trust vote to sell? So I think we're just going to have family drama here. I think it's going to be a lawyer letter reminding them of the court order. So far, it hasn't gone to the courts. This is just a letter between lawyers, but she's saying, I'm contesting your right to vote to sell because I control the shares. You have to remember, it's not like each family member controls a percentage of the shares. The trust owns the shares and each family member gets a disbursement from the trust. Okay. So it's not like two of the four can be like, I'm going to sell my, you know, 3%. You can't do it like that. The trust was written a certain way. And there is a court order, which, you know, I have that whole thing. I think this is just going to get uglier and uglier is what I'm saying right now. Because, you know, five people can vote to sell, but if they're not the five people who have that right to sell, you know, it's, I don't know. I don't know how this is going to shake out once it gets to either a judge, an arbiter, or maybe there'll be negotiations between them. And in 2017, Jeannie kind of fought back at a attempt from her older brothers to kick her out. And we'll see what happens now. But in the past, I don't think it's ever been five one way and Jeannie on an island. And right now she's the last one here.
5: All this beef about 18% of the franchise, like what about the other 82? You know, is that gonna be sold? Does this hold it up, them kind of going back and forth about the 18% of the team?
6: No, it actually doesn't. I mean, like, it's just kind of a fight between the siblings. The thing that matters is that she was to remain the controlling owner of the Lakers. She had this in writing. It wasn't just like a handshake, that she would be the controlling owner of the Lakers until 2030. Okay, so if she has this in writing, then it's up to Bob Iger and Josh Kushner whether they're going to honor that. He's on record as saying, we intend to honor it. And then there's another part of the quote that he gave to the California Post, which was, if that changes, it changes. Okay, so this would constitute a change. But the question is this actually a change? Or did the five just vote and it doesn't mean anything? Because at some point you have to do a certificate of the stock certificates have to change hands. And I reached out to Kushner and Iger for comment. They have no comment. They declined to comment. So I think what they're doing is just letting this play out between the siblings. It's real yucky right now. and that controlling ownership matters because that's the person who decides who the head coach is, who the general manager is, who the team president is, et cetera. I thought that was going to be something that Iger and Kushner worked out directly with Jeannie Buss. Like, and I know that Iger, I just reported this in our latest story, that Iger had met with Jeannie Buss late last week to discuss all this. So sounded like they were on the same page for now. Okay, but this changes things.
5: Yeah, and a lot has changed because if I'm not mistaken, this is the second time this summer the team has been sold. you know, what happened during the first sale? Was it, hey, we're keeping this 17.8% and we're all on the same page? And then after it got sold a couple months, couple weeks later, then right. did the family have a change of heart? It's obviously family business, man. It's one of the reasons I don't mess with money and my family or whatever outside of my kids asking me for money. That's it. You know, because
4: hey man, you got a couple dollars a brother can borrow.
5: Well, see, you're not family. You like family. I can loan you some money. It's all right. You know what I'm saying?
4: No, you're absolutely right, though. Money and family tends to not work, right?
5: Right.
4: And to me, and this is just me from the outside looking in, it feels like Jeannie Buss still wants to be, as Ramona said at the end, in charge of who's the GM. Who's the head coach? What decisions are going to be made, right? She's has till what, 2030, where she's still that major player there. I think mm-hmm. she still wants to be heavily involved in the day-to-day operations with this team. And I think the Buss brothers, the other siblings, are like, you know what? This has been fun. But did you see that return on investment that my man had just last week or 2 weeks ago? $12.5 billion. He just turned that thing, boom, flipped it for $2.5 billion investment or profit.
5: Mm-hmm.
4: Yeah, hey, we can really turn a big profit on this. And this ownership thing is kind of for the birds. Let someone else do this and move on. And I just don't think Jeannie wants to let that go.
5: Yeah, it doesn't sound like the other siblings are really tripping on, you know, being the owners of or being a owner of the Lakers. It's almost like, you know what, how about we liquidate this asset and move on with our lives? And I don't think Jeannie wants to, and I get it. You know, maybe Jeannie was a little closer, you know, to Dr. Buss than the other kids were. I'm not sure, but you could tell it definitely means a little more to her at the moment.
4: Well, Jeannie Buss' attorney contended that no sale of the family trust shares can be effectuated without the approval by the co-trustees, Jeannie, and Joey Buss. Jeannie Buss was the lone sibling not to vote to sell the family's remaining shares in the Lakers in a vote that took place on Monday morning. So apparently they all have to come together. She's not choosing to come together, at least not right now at this stage of the game. And it would just be weird, man. There's certain mm-hmm. organizations in pro sports that have a name that go with them that will just be really weird if that name's not with that organization. The Busses and the Lakers are definitely one of those big time names with the big time organization.
5: The Steinbrenners, right?
4: Yes.
5: You know,
4: yes.
5: Jones, you know, yes. Jerry Jones,
4: the Cowboys, yep.
5: The Cowboys Rooney. You know, yes. There are just some names that are Davis, right, where you're at.
4: Yeah.
5: There are
4: yep.
5: just some names that are synonymous with franchises, and those are the names that pop up, and Buss is actually definitely in that same group, and it will feel weird. But one thing's for sure, two things for certain, the longer you live, the more things change. So I wouldn't be surprised if at some point it was somebody else, you know, running that storied franchise.
4: And Jeannie's been the governor of the Lakers since 2013. That's when Dr. Buss passed away. And it seems like, and again, I don't know every like step of the way. I don't know the whole calendar process. But it feels like there's been internal fighting ever since then.
5: Yeah. Yep.
4: Doesn't it seem like there's been a lot of back and forth? And
5: feels
4: again,
5: that way.
4: That's exactly. I'm just an outsider looking in. It just seems mm-hmm. like there's been a lot of internal conflict ever since Dr. Buss passed away back in 2013. I mean, we're talking about, what, 13 years ago?
5: Yeah. Yeah, and it's tough because, you know, for people who have siblings, you know, I have two sisters and a brother, and I always feel like we could at least get on the same page because that's the relationship that we have. Some people's family ain't like that, you know? Some people have, you know, for lack of a better word, trauma that throughout the years that they might hold against each other. They have nothing to do with this, but, you know, this is something, a way to get back. There's just so many things that it could be when you deal with family and business.
4: That's why I told Mama Q when I was little, I don't need none of them. I don't need any of them siblings, man. Those things are overrated, man. Those guys.
5: Yeah, Q's like, girls, I want all the attention, right?
4: Yeah, hey, man, look, I'm all you need.
5: Right, because you didn't want friends to stay over your house, right?
4: No, not at all. When my friends started suggesting, hey, why don't we go spend the night at Q's house? I was like, why don't you go home? Why don't you go get a job?
5: And Slim, why don't you go get a job?
4: I had a homeboy tell me, oh, Q, the carpet at your house is comfortable. I said, man, if you don't take that sorry behind trying to tell me, sell me on my carpet, man, go home. I ain't ever letting you come to the house again.
5: I don't know, man. Hey, I know my aunt kept the nicest furniture and the nicest carpet I've ever seen. And the reason was she didn't let anybody sit on the couch or walk on the carpet.
4: We had that same issue. And that's how I used to get in trouble when I had friends over that I wasn't supposed to. They'd walk in the wrong room and I'd try to vacuum it up the right way. Mm-hmm. And my mom would be like, oh, that's not how I vacuum. I can tell that you tried to clean that up. See?
5: My aunt would see a butt cheek indention on the couch and be like, who was sitting here?
4: Ring the bell. He's Emmett Golden. There's always one person in your family that takes it too far. He goes by the name Emmett Golden. I'm Q Myers. It's game night here on ESPN Radio. The Jones family, they're trying to make some things happen this year in the NFC East and the NFL. 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
1: Hey, it's Evan Cohen. 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

0: Jerry. Good old Jerry and those Cowboys. They are back.
1: As old Switzer used to say, we're going to burn some of these wagons on the way to California for firewood. We're going to lose some folks. We're going to have some barn, but the wagon train's going to get there.
2: What is Jerry talking about?
0: Hearing that makes me realize how quiet it really has been around the Cowboys. We haven't heard good old Jerry in a long time. I miss hearing Jerry. Now, I don't know what the hell he meant by that. Oh, I don't have any answer whatsoever. But I like it. What is Jerry talking about? Well, a lot of times we have no idea, but I do know for a fact they're trying to build on that defense, and there's been a lot of conversation around Super Bowl and the Cowboys, and it's been a long, long time since those conversations have happened. It's game night here on ESPN Radio, the all-new ESPN app, SiriusXM Channel 80, and TuneIn. We're presented by Progressive Insurance. He's Emmett Golden. I'm Q Myers. And look, Dak Prescott, he set the tone, right? He showed up to training camp in a Super Bowl t-shirt from the last time that the Cowboys won the Super Bowl. That was many, many moons ago. 30 years ago at this stage of the game? So yeah. It's been a while, but there's a lot of people that we've heard say, oh, we could win the Super Bowl. We could win the Super Bowl. Well, now it's put up or shut up time. We know what their offense did last year. Their offense was they could score with anybody. Problem is their defense couldn't stop anybody, and that's where the problem lies. And now that's what they're trying to address. They go out. They make the move. One-year deal with Von Miller, who's got 138.5 career sacks. He's going to be that guy that Emmett, when it's third and long, hey, you call in Von Miller. Second and long, call in Von Miller. Let him, you know, pin his ears back and try to get to the quarterback. Is that going to be enough to help this Cowboys team either win the division or try to get into the playoffs and make a deep run?
2: I think it'll be enough to make it interesting. You know, and I think they were already, it would already be interesting anyway because that offense is so high-powered and they have so many playmakers on it that, you know, you add Von Miller, it's a great piece. It's not adding Myles Garrett in his prime. You know what I'm saying? Like, no disrespect meant to Von. He had 9 sacks last year. He still can flip a game on its head, but, you know, this isn't a guy that you're going to expect to get you 15 sacks. If that were the case, then I might, you know, like, yeah, he could change everything. Even he's not Micah Parsons at this point. You know, that's basically the guy who he's kind of, for lack of a better term, replacing because they traded him to the Packers a year ago. So I think he can make an impact. I don't know if they get to the Super Bowl, I don't know if it will be because of Von Miller. I think he'll help, though.
0: 471 points they scored last year, right? Mm-hmm. Which you'll think, man, that's great. The Cowboys gave up 511. 511, which it's not a surprise, is the worst in the league. Right?
2: Yeah.
0: I don't think that was a big surprise. Only, you know who was next?
2: This
0: puts it into perspective. The Jets. The Jets gave up 503. Think about that. Talk about two things that aren't the same.
2: Right.
0: Right? The Cowboys and the Jets. The Jets have been a mess for a while. They're trying to figure things out there in New York. I'm not trying to throw shade at them or hit them with any strays. I'm just talking reality. Right? Mm-hmm. They've been bad for a while. And the Cowboys, who have as much, you know, offensive firepower as anyone in the league, they could run with anyone in the league.
2: Right.
0: They couldn't stop a nosebleed. 511 points they gave up.
2: And 377 yards a game. Imagine giving up almost 400 yards a game.
0: That's what I'm saying.
2: Yeah, and that was their problem. So that's kind of my point, and I really don't mean any disrespect to Von Miller. One guy ain't going to change that. You know what I'm saying? One guy, and you need an attitude adjustment from everybody else on there. You know, as you said, they got a new DC. So there's a lot of people who need to change things in order for that to change. Von does help. Von definitely does help. But I feel like we do this with a ton of players, and I hate when we do it with rookies. We always like to paint one person as a savior. Oh, that's going to be the guy that changes everything. And in not just team sports, but especially in football.
0: Right.
2: And it sounds corny. It takes all 11 on both sides of the ball and on special teams. And it literally does take everybody. So you can never have enough good players, and they got another one recently.
0: Well, let's hear from the head coach of the Dallas Cowboys on the roster, the current state of it, where it stands right now.
3: I love our roster. I mean, I really do. I think, you know, we're a talented roster. We're way different on paper this year than we were last year. But we're not done. We're not done developing our players. We're not done getting the young guys ready to go. We're not done potentially adding pieces. But I love our roster. I love the makeup of the young men in that room, the way they love one another, the way they care about one another. And, you know, I know I pointed out the other day, but I'm going to point out again, if you've got guys like Jonathan Mingo that's literally 25 yards behind the play, and he's willing to run for the love of the game, but more importantly, the love of his brother, to keep a guy from scoring on a punt return for a touchdown, you've got the right chemistry.
2: It's very interesting to me that we heard Jerry Jones mention that, you know, if there's another move to make, we're going to make it. We hear Schottenheimer there with we're not done. And now I'm thinking of what are some bad teams who have a really good player that the Cowboys could go after? Because no contender.
4: That's cold, man. That's cold.
2: What?
4: That's
2: what?
4: Cold, man.
2: Oh.
4: I know where you're going with this. I know exactly where you're going with this. Because Myles Garrett got traded for the Browns, so you can't look at him. I know where you're going with this conversation.
2: Yeah, I mean, there's another big name that got traded and then came back, and it was other stuff, and, you know.
4: Ladies and gentlemen, it's another lesson of it. Be your own people, man. Be your own people.
2: I'm just saying, could they kick the tires on Max Crosby?
4: I'm sure that they're definitely going to kick the tires. And, to be honest about it, I don't think that any team that feels like that they're in contention is not kicking the tires.
2: Yeah.
4: Just because the trade didn't go through doesn't mean that teams are going to stop calling. Oh, never mind. Keep them there.
2: If more than anything, more are going to call because you obviously are okay with trading them and you know what the price is for the most part.
4: Exactly. And so I could see a team like the Cowboys feeling that, okay, they're that one player away. Mm-hmm. Right, and they already added Vaughn, who Max is really good friends with. You know, I could see it if especially in the season, mm-hmm. if all of a sudden they're kind of on a roll and they say, you know what, that one more piece, and I wouldn't be shocked if Jerry gives up what the Raiders' asking price was. Right, I mean, look, the Ravens had agreed to two ones, mm-hmm. right, which most people think, oh, there's no way that the Raiders could get that now. If Jerry gets desperate enough, I wouldn't be shocked if he did it.
2: Yeah, I mean, listen, what the Rams blanked them picks, right? It works. It works for them. You have to be ready to win right now, though, to have that type of attitude. And they are almost ready to win right now. Like, that offense is ready to win. So if they get aggressive right before the season starts or before the trade deadline, I definitely could see them going after a guy like Crosby.
5: Can I bring up something, though, that I was thinking about early? Because, like, I was wondering, too, like, who could the Cowboys go out and add? Because, like, I don't think Vita Vea doesn't really fit. They have a lot of defensive tackles. And so Crosby is the logical. But I don't know. Like, I mean, if the Raiders are going to really move on from him at this point. But was it part of the reason that, like, Jerry and Micah's relationship kind of deteriorated was because of, like, Micah's podcast? He was outspoken. Aren't those all things that could be said about Max Crosby? Like, I don't know if Max, like, I just feel like Max Crosby is another of those personalities that I don't know if it would mesh well with Jerry and the whole Cowboys thing.
2: Well, I feel like all that other stuff with Micah just became an issue because they were talking about money and contracts, and he was very outspoken about that. So I think that's why Jerry didn't necessarily like him being outspoken, because he was, hey, I'm the guy that's running this. I have all the control. And Micah was like, no, you don't. You're not going to control me. And that's where I think that deteriorated. I mean, maybe that could end up happening with Max, but it wouldn't happen day one. And they're trying to win right now, not in 3 years.
4: I think that any team could call the Raiders by the trade deadline if the Raiders are getting off to a bad, you know, start, and that team feels like that they're close. The Cowboys definitely could be one of those teams that picks up the phone. He's Emmett Golden. I'm Q Myers. College football is right around the corner. The top 25 rankings are out. That's next on ESPN Radio.
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9: Another veteran wide receiver has signed a deal. I'm Q Myers. Veteran wide receiver Keenan Allen has agreed to a one-year deal worth up to $8.32 million with the Indianapolis Colts, according to multiple reports. And ESPN's Adam Schefter has been reporting that the Colts have been eyeing a veteran wide receiver for the past several months, and then the two sides finally came together. Also in the NFL, Saints rookie wide receiver Jordan Tyson could miss the next 2 months with the right hamstring injury. Sources told Ian Rappaport and Mike Garofalo of the NFL Network. Tyson hurt himself on Thursday when they were going up against the Jaguars in a joint practice. And according to sources, Tyson sought multiple perspectives on the hamstring injury, which head coach Kellen Moore said is different from Tyson's hamstring issue he dealt with at Arizona State. Major League Baseball, there was a no-show, not a no-no. The Diamondbacks placed Ketel Marte on the restricted list after the All-Star infielder failed to show up for Monday night's game against Boston. The Diamondbacks did not give a reason for the move after delay in posting their starting lineup until about 15 minutes before first pitch. Arizona recalled infielder Jose Fernandez to fill Marte's roster spot. Arizona went on to lose to Boston 11-1. And the college football AP Top 25 is poll is out, with Ohio State getting the number one spot, including 40 first-place votes. Oregon came in at number two. They had 14 first-place votes. Next up was Georgia at three, Notre Dame at four, and Texas rounds out the top five. Nine SEC programs are ranked in the top 25, but none of them had first-place votes. For more scores and analysis, check out ESPN.com and the all-new ESPN app. Coming up, more Game Night with Emmett Golden and me, Hugh Myers, here on ESPN Radio.
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10: DeBoer has to win this year, and he has to do something significant.
11: We obviously fell short of our goals when it comes to winning the conference championship, competing for a national championship, but there are some steps that I felt we took.
12: They've got the right pieces on defense. I think the big challenge for Kalen this year is going to be, can I fix all the issues we have on offense? But I do think they have a chance to be a good team.
10: If this program falls badly, they'll find the $70 million to get rid of him.
9: Spend my life. High expectations for the Alabama Crimson Tide, as there always are. Kalen DeBoer is now in year three. It's put up or shut up time. It's game night here on ESPN Radio, the all-new ESPN app, SiriusXM Channel 80, and tune in. 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He's Emmett Golden. I'm Q Myers. And Emmett, Alabama comes in at number 13 on the top 25 poll. AP released that earlier today. And, you know, you heard the sound coming in. Alabama has a chance to be a good team. Mm-hmm. How do you think it feels when being a good team is not good enough?
13: I actually think it's great, you know, okay, because if, you know, we love sports, and if we have a team who has been great for decades, then that's the standard. What's the old Mike Tomlin thing? The standard is the standard. I think if that's your standard, you're in a great situation. Does it sound ridiculous? I deal with this at a Ohio

0: Ohio State, they're on a two-game losing streak, and people can't control themselves, right? Oh, my God, they've fallen off. They lost two games in a row, but that's the level of excellence that teams like Ohio State, that Alabama, even LSU to a certain extent, Indiana's building that. You think about Notre Dame, Georgia. You know, Georgia's another team where they lose two games, and it's like, I can't believe it. They're having a bad year. I think it's a good thing when you have that type of standard because it means you're winning a lot of games.
1: Well, it's funny, man. There's nine SEC teams that come in represented on the top 25. None of them got first place votes. Clearly, they're not number one. Ohio State comes in at number one. You just mentioned them. They're the first non-SEC team to be ranked preseason number one since Clemson in 2020. I find that kind of shocking. Are you kind of surprised by that? That's the first non-SEC program to be ranked preseason number one since 2020?
0: Yeah. When you're talking about 6 years.
1: It's kind of surprising, especially when you see where all the national champions have come from the last couple of years.
0: The Big Ten, the last three, that's for sure. You know, but I think, you know, this is the tide has started to turn a little bit. And I will not get on here and say the Big Ten is a better conference than the SEC. The Big Ten's top, I believe, might be better than the SEC's type, but I think the SEC is a deeper conference, and they had the reputation of being the best conference for a long time. So that's why I'm not too surprised that, you know, they usually have been at the top, one of their teams.
1: Well, here's Lane Kiffin. He's now at LSU. Obviously, he's got some high expectations, and he's talking about where LSU was ranked right now at number 11.
2: I don't think anything of it, and that's just not coach speak. I mean, I've been parts of where we've been low a year ago and finished really high, and where we've been really high and finished really low. So, now more than ever, it really shouldn't mean anything. I mean, we don't know as coaches, let alone media or coaches know other teams, because we barely know our own team how we'll play, because you have so many new players. There's no way you could figure it out, and I haven't studied it because there's no reason to, but I bet you analytics from the last 2 years of polls and where people have finished compared to where they start probably have been a long ways off compared to years ago, I guess.
0: Yeah, it's one way to approach it. You know, the other way is the disrespect card, you know, that you could play. Hey, this is LSU. Us being outside of the top 10 is ridiculous. But with all that being said, they lost six games last year.
1: Mm-hmm.
0: Wow. Right. You know, that we talk about Alabama. Alabama lost four and people are like, we're going to get rid of Kalen DeBoer. You know, if he does that again, if he goes 11-4 again, you're going to hear a lot of people talk about fire DeBoer. Meanwhile, the reason why Lane Kiffin is there is because the Tigers went 7-6 last year. And that's not acceptable at LSU.
1: Is there a team that came in on the top 25, probably in the top 10, that you were surprised or caught off guard or anything like you didn't expect? Let's put it like that.
0: I would say more than anything, I was surprised that the Hoosiers were sixth. I was expecting them to be higher. Just the way Cignetti over the last 2 years and what he's built, I thought there'd be more hype behind them. I mean, they went undefeated last year. Now, obviously, Mendoza is not at quarterback. But, you know, them being out of the top five was surprising to me.
1: Yeah, to me, I'm right there with you. I always said this, and I understand that, you know, college football and rankings and recruiting and all that. I get that.
0: Especially the portal now.
1: Yeah, it's totally different than, you know, any other sport. But I feel like if you're the champions, you should probably be number one. You know what I mean?
0: Yeah.
1: You are the defending national champions. Like you said, I mean, all they did is go undefeated. They had a Heisman Trophy winner, and, of course, that quarterback ends up going number one overall. But it's one of those. I always live in the world, you know, to be the champ, you got to beat the champ.
0: Right.
1: Right? But I get it. Like I said, I understand that, you know, the way that these rankings work, and it's just preseason, and it's very rare that I actually agree with Lane Kiffin, but, you know, what he was actually saying makes sense that, you know, we're just taking educated guesses at best.
0: Oh, yeah. It's a beauty pageant right now.
1: Right.
0: Yeah, this first top 25 is a beauty pageant. It's, you know, who has the greatest tradition, who is coming off of a good year, who has a quarterback that was good last year that's returning. That's probably the second biggest thing. Yeah, I think a lot of it is because you see the usual suspects. You see Miami, you see Notre Dame, you see Texas, you see Georgia, Oregon. Like, these are usual suspects. And then I think the next thing they look at is who's your quarterback. And just about all these teams have quarterbacks that were either pretty good last year or highly touted entering this season.
1: Well, we had ESPN college football reporter Bill Connolly on the show earlier this evening and asked him about the initial top 10 and any surprising team he saw.
3: Ole Miss at 9, a lot of respect for Ole Miss. Obviously, you know, they've earned a lot of that. They've been excellent for a few years here. Obviously, one play for the title game last year. Still have a really good backfield, but it is going to be brand new receiving core, lots of new on defense, and most importantly, they just lost, you know, for all of Lane Kiffin's eccentricities and everything else, he's the best Ole Miss coach in 50 years. And just typically, when you lose your best coach in 50 years, you fall off after they leave. And so they're going to be fighting a little bit of a current, I think. But the fact that they're ninth overall, I mean, if nothing else, it's a sign of respect for what they've done the last couple of years.
0: Yeah, and I think the guys who were on the team last year will have extra motivation to have a really good season. The problem is there just aren't as many as there used to be with the portal. Guys, I mean, I'm sure Kiffin took some with him. I'm sure some other guys said, oh, I'm going to this other place. Ole Miss as a program has a reason to be motivated to show Lane, like, hey, you left a good spot. But I don't know how long that's going to last, especially in this state of college football.
1: Well, and that's why I think that they're getting that love. I think that they're in the top 10 because of that. Because
0: storyline.
1: You know, yeah, it's almost like they're the darlings of college football now. Like, Trinidad Chambliss is the quarterback that everyone wants to watch. You know, like, and I'm not going to lie. Every Saturday when I go to the barbershop, I'm always in charge of setting the TV up for whatever game is the most important one. As soon as I walk in, Q, put the game on. Put whatever game, put the good one on. All right? I'm going to go look for the Ole Miss game every time. I want to see what Trinidad Chambliss looks like. I want to see what that team does. And can they be a team that looks back at Lane Kiffin and say, and you left us, huh? I want to see that storyline.
0: Me too. Let me digress for a second. How did you get that crown? The crown of the TV.
1: I'm the sports guy.
0: True. There's no more sports guys that go to that. There's, you know, then nobody.
1: I mean, only Stephen A. Smith when he's in town, but I mean, he ain't in town all the time.
0: Touche.
1: He don't even shout out the barbershop. I do, right?
0: Yeah.
1: I
0: mean, okay. Never mind.
1: I'm the barbershop guy.
0: Now I know. Never, like you said, you shout him out. So, yeah, you get the TV.
1: Yeah.
0: You know what I'm saying?
1: Look,
0: for sure.
1: Hey, look, again, when I walk in, Q, put the TV on, whatever game, you know. And I'll tell you, man, it's been rough the last, you know, couple months when there wasn't a whole lot. Especially early in the morning, it's hard to find that game on the West Coast that, you know, that showing on the West Coast that is going to be something everybody wants to watch. But I
0: should have put soccer on.
1: World Cup, yes. We put
0: okay.
1: World Cup
0: on. All right, y'all's on the World
1: WNBA,
0: Cup.
1: WNBA.
0: All right.
1: Basketball, NBA, you know, we're always all over that, but it got a little lean a couple times. I might have had axe throwing on there one time and maybe had some cornhole on there. But college football's back, baby. It's right around the corner.
0: We ain't got to worry about it anymore. That's right. We ain't got to worry
1: about
0: it.
1: I don't have to worry about turning on the Ocho.
0: Right. Hey, marble racing is better than most people think on the Ocho.
1: Okay. Just go ahead and, well, you know what? I'll give you that one. I'll let you get that one. I'll get that one. You know, we'll shout out to the Ocho.
0: Yeah, it's cool. Why not? You got to check it out.
1: Okay. He's Emmett Golden. I'm Q Myers. It's game night here on ESPN Radio, all new ESPN app. Coming up next, if you did it big, we will show you love. That's next on game night on ESPN Radio on the all new ESPN app.
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5: 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Damon Wilson coming from Missouri, the defensive end. 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

0: District 7, Channel 80, and TuneIn. 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And Emmett, it always comes this time of night where we like to highlight the best of the best, and we do it like this.
1: We're showing love to the ones that deserve it.
2: Nothing can stop me. I'm all the way up.
1: This is All the Way Up.
2: All the way up.
1: On game night.
2: I'm all the way up.
0: We're going to start out the WNBA. And Emmett, I don't have a highlight for it, but the game just went final not too long ago. Love paying attention to the WNBA and what they got going on the court. The Valkyries got the victory over the Wings, 78-70. Gabby Williams for Golden State at 23 points, 7 rebounds, 4 steals. And the Valkyries keep doing what the Valkyries do, 25-9 on the young season.
3: It's
0: not young.
3: Yeah, and they punched their ticket to the playoffs. They qualified with this win, so they guaranteed to be in the postseason. And, man, it's something about these new franchises just being successful is odd to me, but you see it with GVK all the time, or VGK. Did I say it right?
0: I was like, who are you talking about?
3: Yeah, Vegas.
0: Who's
3: Golden
0: GVK?
3: Knights.
0: GVK? I'm like, Golden State, Valkyrie.
3: Right. No, the Vegas Golden Knights. I said it. I got my numbers, our letters mixed up. Yeah, it's late. But they just go on and win, and the Valkyries being a new WNBA team. I know they've been in the league for a little bit, but not very long at all, and they're already pretty good.
0: Yeah, no, two seasons now, two playoff appearances. Right, you can't ask for too much from Natalie Akasi and her team. The one question I have, and I'll continue to have, and see how this season plays out, and obviously the postseason, did they make a mistake by not going and acquiring Kelsey Plum at the trade deadline? That's the one question I have about the Valkyries. But on this night, it did not matter. They got the dub. Turn our attention to Major League Baseball as we show love to the ones that deserve it. How about those Chicago Cubs and what they keep doing? It took extra innings, but what are they doing?
4: Crow off swing. It's a high fly ball, deep right. Going back, Montgomery. He looks up. Cubs walk it off.
3: Cubs Radio Network on the call. The Cubs 7, the White Sox 5.
0: Little Chicago on Chicago crime going on right there with the Cubs getting that victory. And Pete Crow Armstrong, man, that dude is he's fantastic. He is a fun player to watch, not only with the bat, but also on the base pass. So big ups to the Cubs for getting that victory. The Dodgers and the Rockies. The Dodgers haven't been scoring a whole lot of runs. It would change at least for one night.
5: That stretch of time. Ohtani hammers one. Deep right center. Way back and gone. Welcome back, my friends, to the show that never ends. He is unbelievable. A two-run home run, number 29 on the season. 452 feet.
2: Nothing can stop me. I'm all the way up.
3: AM 570 LA Sports on the call right there. Dodgers tack on two more to defeat the Rockies 11-5.
0: Shohei Ohtani, big time performance, 4-for-5, 3 RBI, 2 home runs on the night, second multi home run game this season. The last one was on August 5th at the Cubs. Second home run of the game, as you heard, 452 feet, largest I've seen. They got that number pretty quick, didn't they?
3: Yeah. I believe it now, because I know they got the stat cast lined up around all the ballparks. They didn't have that in 1920 when Babe Ruth allegedly hit one 580 feet.
0: See, I didn't throw no strays towards Babe Ruth tonight, but that would be Emmett Golden who threw that stray at Babe. Babe was minding his business, man. All I said was that Shohei, they came up with how far that home run was, pretty stinking quick. The call wasn't even over. He's like, that went 452.
3: Right. They get the raw data right to the booth.
0: There you go. Immediately, again, showing love to the ones that deserve it here on Game Night on ESPN Radio and the ESPN app. The Mets and the Padres, man, this was a close one, but in the top of the second, this changed the game.
6: 0-1, now the pitch. Swinging a grounder left side on through. Base hit left field. Bogart's around third. He's coming home. Ewing's throw to the plate. Head first slide. He's out. That is the third outfield assist registered by the Mets in the first two innings. Two by Bench. One by Ewing.
2: Nothing can stop me. I'm all the way up.
3: Highlight courtesy of 880 ESPN New York. Mets 2, Padres 1.
0: That's awesome. That's awesome to have a play like that, a bang-bang play, and get a runner out at home. And clearly they were doing that consistently throughout the course of the game. Close one right there. Mets 2, Padres 1. The Tigers and the Pirates. Let's check it out, this one, a little bit earlier this evening. This was a good one. Check it out.
7: The pitch. Fly ball, deep right field, way back and right, gone! Oh, did Kevin McGonigal need that? He got a pitch over the middle of the plate after that challenge ball one, and he did not miss the cutter. Two-run shot. 13th home run of the year and a 4-0 lead for the Tigers.
2: Nothing can stop me, I'm all the way up.
3: 97.1, the ticket on the call. The Tigers defeat the Pirates 8-5.
0: This was a heck of a game, man. I mentioned it. I was checking it out earlier, and the Tigers were up pretty big and looked like the Pirates were going to try to, you know, battle their way back into it. Obviously, they came up short, but for a game that I thought wasn't going to be very entertaining, turned out to be a pretty entertaining game for the Tigers. 12 of 14 hits were single. Left 13 men on base, so a game that could have really been blown out. They still ended up getting the victory, but they really could have ran away and hid with that one from the Pirates. But too many runners left on base. The Red Sox, the Diamondbacks, it was all Red Sox.
7: 1-1, the pitch. He is swung on and driven high into left field. It is way back, and it is gone! Off the bottom of the light tower, Wilson goes yard. It definitely cleared the ledge, and the Red Sox have put another run up on Contreras' 25th home run of the season, and they lead it 5-0.
2: Nothing can stop me. I'm all the way up.
3: That call courtesy of WEEI 93.7 FM. This wasn't even close. The Red Sox 11, the Diamondbacks 1.
0: You know it's not even close? The Red Sox in their Major League best 30-11 record since July 1st. That's not even close. Only team in Major League Baseball with a win percentage of 650 or better during that span. 30-11.
3: Wow.
0: I mean, these dudes are out here crushing it,
3: yeah,
0: man.
3: I
0: keep waiting for, okay, when are they going to, like, officially just cool off and, you know, no. They've gotten into a groove where they really feel good about themselves and now full throttle headed to the postseason. We'll see what they do in the postseason, but, man, what a way to battle back if you're a Boston Red Sox fan, that's for sure, because they are giving you something to cheer for, that is for sure. Again, it's game night here on ESPN Radio, the all-new ESPN app, as we show love to the ones that deserve it. This one went down to the wire, the Rays and the Orioles. Here it is in the top, bottom of the seventh.
7: DeLuca waiting. Here it comes. Swing, ground ball, over third baseman Encarnacion Strand down the left field line. Diaz scores the tying run. Here comes Aranda to score the go-ahead run, and the Rays take a 7-6 lead.
2: Nothing can stop me. I'm all the way up.
3: The call courtesy is 620 WDAE, and that's all it took. That was the deciding two-run single as the Rays win 7-6 over the Orioles.
0: I bet you the Rays are happy to get that taste out of their mouth from Sunday. And if you don't know what I'm talking about, in the top of the sixth, they gave up seven runs to the Orioles, all with two outs.
3: Yeah, that hurts.
0: All with two outs.
3: That's
0: what. Yes, that is exactly what happened. How about one more? The Rays and the Orioles. Oh, we already did that one. Just kidding.
3: Yeah, I'm good. Yes,
0: I'm just kidding. But yeah, no, that
3: we
0: one blew my mind.
3: Twice. It was so good.
0: I know, for real. No, but when I saw that on Sunday.
3: Mm-hmm.
0: You give up. You get seven runs scored on you with two outs already.
3: It's crazy.
0: That's almost crazy. Impossible.
3: Right.
0: But
3: right.
0: It happened.
3: Yes.
0: So I'm sure that the Rays were happy to get back on the winning side of things and kind of erase that. That's the beautiful thing about baseball, right? You get an opportunity usually the next day to go ahead and clean up what went wrong the day before. And that's exactly what the Rays did, getting that victory of the Orioles 7-6. He's Ed McGolden. I'm Q Myers. 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
9: The pitch. Fly ball, deep right field, way back and right. Gone! Or did Kevin McGonigal need that?
5: College football's AP poll has been released.
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12: 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It's never easy when you're dealing with family, is it? That's straight ahead, SportsCenter All Night. But it's been a rough month and a half for the Dodgers. We're just halfway through the month, and after dropping 3-4 to the Brewers over the weekend at home, Dodgers already dropping 4 series in the month of August. And we heard manager Dave Roberts calling out the club on Sunday.
13: This has been, you know, 4, 5, 6 weeks of below average production from our offense. It's the truth. And I just think that we just haven't played clean baseball for quite some time, and that speaks to the defense.
12: Dave Roberts opening up candidly. Monday, Dodgers opening up a series in Denver and opening up the offense. Max Muncy, a 3-run shot in the third, and then in the fifth.
14: He swings and hits a drive deep left center field. This ball heading back to the wall. It is gone. Over the wall, a home run for Ohtani. Home run number 28. An opposite field shot. And Shohei comes across, touches home plate. He has done it again.
12: There's number 28 on the air, but not where he'd stop.
14: That stretch of time. Ohtani hammers one. Deep right center. Way back and gone. Welcome back, my friends, to the show that never ends. He is unbelievable. A 2-run home run, number 29 on the season, 452 feet.
12: Emerson, Lake, and Palmer reference from Tim Neverett. AM 570 LA Sports. Dodgers, an 11-5 win over the Rockies. Ohtani, 4-for-5, 3 RBI, the 2 home runs. He now has 29 on the season. Second multi-homer game this season. He has 19 career homers against the Rockies, his most against any National League opponent in his career. Dodgers, 1-through-4 hitters, combining for 12 hits, their most in a game this season. Dodgers get the win, After manager Dave Roberts had expressed his frustration on Sunday, ESPN analyst Eduardo Perez.
3: We saw last year how Dave Roberts was able to manage and get hit the championship for that team. They've got talent. They've got big names. They've got big name starters as well. Blake Snell going today, dominating against Colorado in Colorado. But the way he manages in the postseason is completely different than the way he manages during the regular season. And right now, he doesn't trust his bullpen much. He's looking at it. He understands that his starters are his strength. So what does he do in the postseason? Those starters, some of them, will become relievers. And those guys will be pitching in high-leverage situations. So don't expect the same guys, the usual suspects that we see during the regular season. Have control of those high-leverage innings come postseason as long as Dave Roberts is pushing the buttons.
12: Dodgers with the 11-5 win in Colorado over the Rockies. Colorado scoring three in the ninth, but it's their 15th game this season, allowing 10 runs or more, second most in the National League behind the Nationals. To Chicago at Wrigley, Cubs would be on the scoreboard first. In the bottom of the first.
4: First pitch, hit high in the air, deep right, this may go, gone! Leadoff home run for Pete Crow Armstrong, and the Cubs strike first. He took Luis Castillo deep to straight right. 1-0 Cubs here in the first.
12: Cubs in front early, but by the ninth it would be a 5-5 game, so on to the 10th. Specifically, the bottom of the 10th.
4: Crow Armstrong, it's a high fly ball, deep right. Going back, Montgomery, he looks up. Cubs walk it off. Pete Crow Armstrong ends the game the way he started it, with a home run to right.
12: Cubs Radio Network, 7-5, the final in 10. The Cubs' 12th walk-off win this season. That's a major league best, the team's second most in a season in the last 50 years. PCA, 4-for-5, two homers. He now has 30 on the season. Drove in three of the Cubs' seven runs on Monday, including that walk-off homer in the 10th. First walk-off homer of his career. He's the first player with a leadoff homer and a walk-off homer in the same game since Chris Young did it for Arizona in 2010. In New York, Mets hosting the Padres. San Diego with some scoring chances right away in the top of the first. But let's emphasize they were scoring chances.
15: The 0-1 on the way. Swing and another looper, shallow right center. That's going to fall for a base hit. Cronenworth held up initially. Rounds 30, he's coming to the plate. The throw is there in plenty of time. And Cronenworth is tagged out as he tried to leap over the Mets catcher, Francisco Alvarez. That's not a great send by the third base coach, Bob Henley. Just got his runner thrown out of the plate by a wide margin.
16: Well, they're coming in from Cleveland. I guess it wasn't a long enough flight to go back to the tape from this weekend where you saw the Nationals running on bench, get thrown out of the plate. That's easy pickings. That's not even a hard one.
15: 0-2 to France, line to right. That's a base hit, charged by Bench. Here comes Machado to the plate. The throw by Bench on one hop, two hops. He's out of the plate. Bench does it again. Four straight hits against Nolan McClain. And thanks to Carson Bench, the Padres don't score. Carson Bench throws out first Cronenworth and then Machado.
12: Four hits in the first inning for the Padres. No runs scored. 880 ESPN New York. Mets scoring two in the bottom of the first. The defense would actually keep it that way.
15: 0-1, now the pitch. Swinging a grounder left side on through. Base hit left field. Bogart's around third. He's coming home. Ewing's throw to the plate. Head first slide. He's out. He's out. That is the third outfield assist registered by the Mets in the first two innings. Two by Bench. One by Ewing.
12: Last team to have three outfield assists to home was the Blue Jays in 2010. Mets with a 2-1 win over the Padres as they hang on for the win. Defense keeping them in this game. And the Mets get the one-run victory. SportsCenter all night. ESPN Radio.
17: Josh Kushner and Bob Iger reportedly set to buy the Lakers for more than $12 billion.
18: Kushner and Bob Iger were involved in expansions in Las Vegas. They looked around and said, before we do this, let's call and see if the Lakers are available.
12: It was last week we learned the Lakers were being sold to Bob Iger and Josh Kushner. by Mark Walter, who himself had just bought the franchise last year. Then Monday, ESPN's Shams Charania reporting the Buss family voting to sell their remaining shares to Kushner and Iger as well, at the same $12.5 billion valuation that Walter agreed to last week. But not all that cut and dry. Lakers Governor Jeannie Buss, one of the Buss siblings, is contesting the vote by her siblings to sell that remaining nearly 18% of the Lakers. ESPN's Ramona Shelburne.
19: This has really been a family drama since Dr. Buss passed away in 2013. In 2017, there was a court order after the older brothers, that's Johnny and Jimmy, tried to stage a coup to get Jeannie out as the controlling owner and take control of the family trust. There's a court order that said there's three new trustees, and it's Janie, that's the sister, that's her younger sister, and Joey, who is one of the younger brothers. And that order says you can't sell the team without the approval of all three of those. And she's the head of the board of directors. And so her lawyer today has invoked that order. Now, from what I can tell you, three of these siblings got fired back in November, and they were not happy about it. There was a vote about three, four months ago, I heard in April, and they only had three votes at that point. But after the sale that Mark Walter did with Josh Kushner and with Bob Iger last week, this had already been kind of discussed on the table. They got two more votes, and now they have five. And so they believe that they are allowed to sell even without her because of what's called a tag-along provision that was part of the sale to Mark Walter, which is, hey, if Mark Walter ever sells, we can tag along with whatever valuation he gets. So he got 12.5. We're deciding to tag along with that sale, and they believe they have the votes to do that. And so guess where this ends up? Amongst the lawyers and in court, and it's really just over the 17.8% that the Buss family controls. But the most important part of that 17.8% is that she has control and the controlling ownership of the Lakers for the next 4 years as part of her agreement with Mark Walter. So that's really what's on the table here.
12: So really at stake is the controlling ownership of the Lakers. Jeannie Buss would no longer have the needed ownership percentage to remain governor of the team if the transaction goes through. You must own at least 15% of a franchise in order to be the team governor. Jeannie Buss had an agreement with Mark Walter when he first bought the team that she would remain as the controlling owner through 2030. Bob Iger had said last week, telling the California Post, that he intended to honor that agreement with Buss, adding, quote, if something changes, then it changes. Iger had met with Buss last week. The two discussed the transition from Walter, according to sources. Speaking of L.A., there's the Clippers and the investigation into how all this money went to Kawhi Leonard, since it wasn't a payroll thing. Sources telling ESPN the NBA finding no evidence showing that owner Steve Ballmer funneled money through team sponsors to pay Leonard in order to circumvent the salary cap. ESPN reporter Baxter Holmes.
20: One of the things that our sources are telling us that the NBA is looking at is the nature of the introductions that the Los Angeles Clippers helped facilitate between Kawhi Leonard's camp and various team sponsors. Now, the Clippers have been upfront and adamant ever since this began that their introductions have been above board, that it's standard practice around the league. And other sources that we've talked to have told us that if the crux of the NBA's case is focusing on the introductions and not specifically hard evidence of salary cap circumvention, that they didn't expect that this would be a case that could survive arbitration. That is the next step in a potential process towards a resolution in this matter. I think there's two important dates to keep in mind. In mid-September, there's going to be an NBA Board of Governors meeting, and I think that would serve as kind of an inflection point as to we might have some clarity by then. If not by then potentially by the end of the month at the very least, when media day and training camps are set to begin for the coming season.
12: Clippers investigation continues from the NBA to the WNBA. And on Monday, we see the Valkyries with an 8-point win over the Wings, 78-70. The Valkyries with the win clinch a playoff spot. They're the third team to clinch a playoff spot this season, joining the Lynx and the Aces. Valkyries, the first expansion team in WNBA history to clinch a playoff spot in their first two seasons. They have six straight wins overall, outscoring opponents
0: by 80 points, an average of over 13 points per game, their best over any six-game span in franchise history. ESPN analyst Monica McNutt.
21: This defense is no joke. The numbers that they're holding teams to. Their head coach, Natalie Nicasse, won championships under Becky Hammon with the Las Vegas Aces. And during her time with the Aces, which are a well-oiled machine in the WNBA, she sort of led the charge in terms of that defense. And so she's brought a lot of those principles to Golden State, where the Valkyries take so much pride in moving on a string, creating deflections, scoring off turnovers, and playing with physicality. Gabby Williams was their all-star selection this year, but she's someone who's often in conversation for Defensive Player of the Year, as she is again this year, or all defensive teams. And so they've just got a group that has absolutely leaned into their identity. It's fine if the other team scores a whole lot of points before they see us, because what we're going to do is shut the water off.
0: Valkyries are the fourth franchise in WNBA history to clinch a playoff spot in each of their first two seasons, joining the Houston Comets, Charlotte Sting, Phoenix Mercury. All of them did so in the late 90s in the first two WNBA seasons. Monica McNutt mentioning Gabby Williams. She finished with 23 points, 7 rebounds, and 3 assists. Her 6th 20-point game this season. The Wings, meanwhile, their 5th loss over their last 6 games. Paige Becker's 21 points in the loss for Dallas. Speaking of Dallas, it may have been the only option. That's next. SportsCenter All Night continues. It's ESPN Radio.
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2: This is as good as Dallas has looked in a while. You want to show up in Los Angeles? Damn the torpedoes, man. Do it if Crosby's available and healthy.
5: I truly believe that if someone said to them, if you make this trade, it guarantees that you'll win the Super Bowl, they would make the trade.
0: Cowboys agreeing to a one-year deal with veteran pass rusher Von Miller over the weekend. Jerry Jones saying on Monday he remains willing to make other moves to make improvements to the roster if the opportunity presents itself. As for Miller, he returns to his native Dallas to join the Cowboys, although ESPN Cowboys reporter Todd Archer saying it may have been his only option.
6: Yeah, it was something they talked about before training camp, but it never really got really going until training camp started. It's funny, I just got off the phone with DeMarcus Ware a little bit ago, and he was telling me in his conversations with Vaughn, he said the only team that has really reached out to him in this process is the Cowboys. And, you know, he was kind of willing into the existence here by posting pictures of him on social media and stuff like that. And yesterday it finally come down. It always felt like, just from talking to people in the organization, it was going to be a when it was going to happen, not an if. And now he's going to be coming out here today. Probably won't do anything tomorrow in practice, obviously against the Saints. But he's a guy that the Cowboys really need to help their pass rush, for sure.
0: As for what he brings to Dallas, earlier on ESPN Radio, our Freddie Coleman.
7: Now, for the first time since you traded with you-know-who last year, You got a guy that can close down that gap and get to that quarterback. Von Miller can still do that. Even at his age, even though he's about to play his 15th season, he can still come off that corner with that burst that he doesn't have to play a lot of snaps to get there. You're not asking to go in there and stop the run or be a run stuffer. You're saying on obvious passing downs, Von Miller, see quarterback, go get the quarterback.
8: Von Miller had 9 sacks last season. The Cowboys defense had 9 sacks on third down as a unit.
27: Ooh.
8: So no, he is not going to be a guy that breaks the sack record. But 9 sacks in only 246 pass rushes is pretty darn good. And so for a unit that is vastly improved, for the opportunity to have this guy in a clear and obvious pass rush situation 10 times a game, 12 times a game, is going to be a massive deal. I think it's situationally a good addition. If we fast forward to December and you tell Cowboys fans, hey, Von Miller's got 10 sacks, that means the Cowboys are more than likely a top half defense.
27: Yeah.
8: He's played in situational football, and they're probably going to be a playoff team. And so I think that this is something that not only will, in those moments, give him the chance to either win one-on-ones or maybe attract a little of attention, but also in the division last year, those two young pass rushers now can tap into him about some of those divisional opponents, both scheme and individual talent.
0: ESPN analyst Dan Orlovsky as the Cowboys add to their defense. SportsCenter All Night, ESPN Radio. Colts adding to their offense. They come to terms with veteran wide receiver Keenan Allen, a 34-year-old, getting a one-year deal worth just over $8.3 million. If all works out, the move allowing Allen to reconnect with Colts coach Shane Steichen, who spent a number of years as the Chargers offensive coordinator while Keenan Allen was the top receiver there. The two have stayed in touch over the years. Kellen Moore going into year two with the Saints, doing some reshaping of the roster there for a team that dropped 11 games last year. As for a potential turnaround this season, earlier on ESPN Radio on the Golics,
9: the Saints are having a bit of a glow up, right? And you have to put the fact of that's a division where
3: unlike the NFC North, the NFC South, every team had a losing record. Every team. So that's a little easier of a division to go worst to first. I like the direction they're going.
4: Well, that's the thing I thought of with them, and the reason why I might even be inclined to think of them more is because you could almost win the NFC South by accident. Like, so much of this, unfortunately, is going to be governed by the strange voodoo in this division. And, Lord, it's already started. The minute I try and get excited about the Saints, we get the news that we got over the weekend. We've talked so glowingly about so many of the good things going on with rookies. Jordan Tyson, hamstring, already a conversation that's come up during Saints training camp last week. It was the biggest issue with him at the end of his college career. He missed the end of the 2024 season where ASU made the playoff run. Last year, spends the bulk of last season along with his quarterback, Sam Leavitt, on the shelf for the Sun Devils, and gets drafted off that belief that when he was healthy, I think he was better than Carnell Tate. I think he was the best wide receiver south of Jeremiah Smith in college football last year.
0: 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Right now, SportsCenter all night.
9: The AP has released their top 25.
10: You have 9 Southeastern Conference teams that are ranked in the top 25. Combined, 0 first place votes.
11: I think the committee reads these rankings and gives a pass.
0: Ohio State and Oregon, 1-2 in the AP top 25. The Big Ten Conference has the top 2 teams in the preseason rankings for the first time in 65 years, second time ever. Ohio State receiving 40 first place votes, Oregon getting 14. Ohio State goes in ranked number 1 for the 9th time. ESPN analyst Harry Lyles.
13: Usually we see at least one team fall out of the top 10 of the preseason poll. But when we look at this Ohio State team, they lost about 5 to 7 guys that are going to start in week 1, by the way, this upcoming NFL season. So you might see some regression there. But I do think when you talk about an Ohio State team, they're probably 1 of 3, 4, or 5 teams in college football that reloads. They do not rebuild. And so from that perspective, I think defensively, they're going to be fine. Offensively, they have the second most valuable thing, actually, in college football, because the most valuable thing is having an NIL fund. The second is continuity, and you need that NIL fund to fund your continuity. They have that with Julian Sand. He was a Heisman finalist last year. Completion percentage is 77%, but the continuity that offense is going to have under new offensive coordinator Arthur Smith, I think they're going to take it to another level this year.
14: No surprise, though, that the Big Ten has taken over the top spots. That conference has won the last 3 championships. Defending champs Indiana, they're at number 6. Harry, are they being slept on this season?
13: Christine, I do think we're doing a little bit of logo watching still with Indiana, which seems crazy to say after they just went 16-0 and won a national championship, something I never thought I was going to see in my lifetime. But when we look at the recipe for this Indiana team, a lot of this is built on what Kurt Cignetti calls his organization. It's a coaching staff that's been with him since at least 2019 that was built on a lot of JMU transfers. I love the transfer class that they have this year. If you want to start the quarterback position, Josh Hoover coming in from TCU, he is a more proven and more experienced product than Fernando Mendoza was at this time last year. And then at the receiver position, they developed Charlie Becker, who really broke out during the playoff. They brought in Nick Marsh. You've got Tobo Richard at the running back position. And then because of this court ruling in Colorado that brought the injunction for the class of 2022, you now get a 5th year of eligibility. They're bringing back Stephen Daly and Clelin Allen on the defensive line. So this line for this defense, which was already reloaded through the portal, is even more stacked now.
0: Last time Big Ten had number 1 and number 2 in the preseason was 1961. Ohio State and Oregon, the top 2. Georgia at number 3. Notre Dame at number 4. They did get 6 first-place votes. Texas coming in at number 5. Have the Dodgers turned it around? That's next. SportsCenter all night. It's ESPN Radio.
15: Hey, this is Rich Eisen. 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
1: Valkyries hold off Dallas. They clinch a playoff berth in the WNBA for a second straight year. Bus family looking to sell their nearly 18% of the Lakers. But Jeannie Buss says, hold on. She's not in favor of that. Cubs get two home runs from PCA, including a walk-off shot in the 10th. Dodgers, who lost 3-4 at home to Milwaukee over the weekend, Monday in Denver, turn things around.
2: That stretch of time. Ohtani hammers one. Deep right center. Way back and gone. Welcome back, my friends, to the show that never ends. He is unbelievable. A two-run home run, number 29 on the season, 452 feet.
1: Here, 570 LA Sports. Dodgers, an 11-5 win over the Rockies. Shohei Ohtani, two homers, giving him 29 on the season, his second multi-homer game of the year. He goes 4-for-5, drives in three in the 11-5 win. The top of the Dodgers order, potent. The 1-4 hitters combining for a dozen hits. Offense, certainly not the issue in this one. Pitching's been an issue for the Dodgers over the past 6 weeks or so, but Monday, Blake Snell, six innings, giving up one earned run on two hits, striking out five. At the back end, though, Colorado scoring three of the five runs in the ninth inning. Diaz giving up three runs on four hits in that ninth inning. ESPN analyst Doug Glanville.
3: No question it's the bullpen. I mean, they're struggling right now to figure it out, partly because Edwin Diaz, their big acquisition this offseason, has not been able to close the door. He's blown a couple of saves, actually three saves out of the last four. And so what ends up happening is you think your closer comes back from injury, it will settle the bullpen. It's actually done the opposite. It's put people in different roles, and Tanner Scott had done a nice job. So now it's a little bit disorienting. So now where the concern level is not as high is because in the postseason, it's a different element. And they proved last year without a steady bullpen, they were able to use starters to be in the bullpen. And that worked out fine. They won the World Series.
1: Blake Snell allowing one run, bullpen giving up the other four. In Pittsburgh, Pirates hosting the Tigers.
4: The pitch. Fly ball, deep right field, way back and right, gone. Oh, did Kevin McGonigal need that? He got a pitch over the middle of the plate after that challenge ball won, and he did not miss the cutter. Two-run shot. 13th home run of the year and a 4-0 lead for the Tigers.
1: 97-1 the ticket, 4-0 there. The Tigers go on to an 8-5 win over the Pirates in Pittsburgh. Detroit snapping a three-game losing streak, tied with Baltimore and Texas for the final American League wild card spot. Kevin McGonigal, the two-run home run, leads all rookies in hits and runs this season.
4: The pitch.
5: We didn't give up on ourselves, and I feel like, you know, a lot of people have, you know, gave up on us, and, you know, I think that just pushed us to get better each day, and, you know, losing Scoob was, a big deal for us, but, you know, that doesn't change the fact that we go to work every day and play hard and, you know, play as a team, and I think we're doing a really good job at that, and I think that's what's keeping us in the swing of things.
6: It felt like so much that talk around the trade deadline was sort of wearing on the team. And then once it happened, whether he stayed or he left, at least you knew what you had going the rest of the way. Was there any sense of freedom in that moment once everything played itself out?
5: I wouldn't say that. I think we did a good job at, during the trade talks and stuff like that. We kept that out of the clubhouse and just stayed focused on what we had to do. We went on a little tough stretch during that time, but I don't think that was the case that, caused, the tough stretch. I think we did a good job of keeping that out of the clubhouse and just playing ball.
1: Tigers with the win in Pittsburgh on Monday, 14 hits, 12 of them were singles. They left 13 on base, tied for most in a game this season. But, yes, they remain in contention in the division, and they're in contention for a wild card spot in the American League. ESPN analyst Eduardo Perez.
7: They're believing in themselves, and you look at the numbers, and the numbers do not lie. A plus 86 run differential for the Detroit Tigers,

0: play decent defense. They're also pitching really well. And when they lost Mize, they added Jackson Job from the IL, a really premium arm. They look into that clubhouse. They have a bullpen that can pitch, and they have a starting rotation that can throw strikes. But most importantly, they also have an offense that they do believe in. And with the leadership of Dylan Dingler behind the plate, it's a pretty darn complete team with a couple flaws, but still good enough to be able to beat out the others.
1: And they beat the Pirates on Monday in Pittsburgh. Pirates falling to 11-19 since the All-Star break, fourth worst record in baseball over that span. Pirates also pushing back the start of Paul Skenes from this past weekend to midweek this week. ESPN MLB insider Jeff Passan.
2: The Pittsburgh Pirates insist that he is not hurt right now. And you can only take them at what they say there. When you look at the numbers, though, the dip in Paul Skenes' fastball velocity over the last couple of years has been precipitous. And that he did not throw a pitch over 96 miles an hour in his last start, there's some cause for alarm. Now, this could be a multitude of things, guys. He might be hurt. That's always within the realm of possibility. He might also just be worn down. Paul Skenes started training toward actual game pitching earlier than he typically does because of the World Baseball Classic. And so there's that. This could be something as simple as a mechanical fix. And I say simple, tongue firmly planted in cheek, because fixing your mechanics in the middle of the season is something that is done with great trepidation and something done with immense difficulty.
1: Jeff Passan earlier on the Golics here on ESPN Radio. Twins double up the Braves 4-2. Josh Bell from Minnesota, 2 RBI, 20th straight game reaching base safely, second longest active streak in baseball behind Bryce Harper. Reds and Cardinals played 2 in Cincinnati. St. Louis taking the opener 2-1. Eli De La Cruz in the loss 0-4 with 4 strikeouts, meaning he was hitless in his last 16 plate appearances. As for the second game of the doubleheader, Cincinnati ties things up with a solo home run in the 9th.
3: Strzelecki's 1-0. Myers swings, high drive, deep left field. Back goes Fermin. He's out of room. There it goes. It's gone. A pinch hit home run has tied this game at 5 off the bat of Dane Myers.
1: And that would send it to the 10th inning. Remember, Eli De La Cruz 0-4 with 4 strikeouts in game 1.
4: And to the plate. Ground ball by the third baseman, Stevenson. Here he comes. They're going to wave him. Here's the throw. Not nearly in time, and the Reds will walk off the Cardinals in game 2. A base hit by Eli De La Cruz. It just ate up the third baseman, Blaze Jordan, and the Reds will win it here in 10. 6-5 is the score.
1: 700 WLW, 9th win in extra innings this season, tied for the second most in baseball behind the Cubs. Eli De La Cruz with the walk-off double, his first career walk-off hit. 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
5: The AP has released their top 25.
6: You have 9 Southeastern Conference teams that are ranked in the top 25. Combined, 0 first-place votes.
7: I think the committee reads these rankings and gives a pass.
1: Ohio State, Oregon at the top of the AP poll, the preseason poll that came out on Monday. Georgia, Notre Dame, Texas rounding out the top 5. Number 6, Indiana. 8 first place votes, but they're ranked 6th in the preseason poll, the defending national champions. ESPN analyst Greg McElroy.
8: It's Houston. I mean, they're coming in at 23. They had a great year last year, but if you look at the computers, S&P Plus, a few others, they're kind of in the mid-30s, and that 13-spot gap is the widest in the top 25 in either direction. Look, 10-3 last year was amazing, but they were 6-1 in games decided by 8 points or fewer. 4 of those 10 wins came by exactly 3 points. They outscored their opponents by 81 points across 13 games, which is a 6-point average margin attached to a 10-win record. So they didn't necessarily dominate anybody. It's a team that kind of kept finding a way in the last 90 seconds, 2 minutes, 3 minutes of the game. So while I have a tremendous amount of respect for Houston, I can't quite have them in front of the teams that sit right behind them, like a Clemson or a Florida or some of the teams that could rally up and maybe flip their fortune this year after a down year the year ago.
9: All right, so Houston is punching above their weight class. Who deserves to be a little bit higher?
8: I'm going to go with the Florida Gators. They're unranked right now, and they got 51 points in the poll. And I know John Summerall, the new coach, is counting every single one of those. They're 27th, to be exact. They're probably a top 20 roster. And if you look at what John Summerall's accomplished in his career, he went 9-5 and then 10-2 at Tulane. He's walked into a program and has done an amazing job at his previous spot prior to Tulane. That was Troy. And while Florida has had four losing seasons in the last 5 years, the roster doesn't reflect below average quality. Talent has not been the problem. It's been about an offensive identity. They didn't execute very well. They turned the ball over too much. So while, yes, I understand there's questions about quarterback, there's questions about the defense, I think they're going to be in a good spot, though, by season's end, because I think Summerall is exactly what Florida needs to kind of get them back on track and winning and contending for championships again.
9: What do you think is the biggest surprise from the AP poll?
8: Well, it's just amazing. It's a perfect illustration of what people think right now in college football. The SEC has 9 teams in the top 25. That's more than any other conference in America. And collectively, amongst those 9 teams, the SEC got a grand total of 0 first place votes. Not one ballot of the 60 plus ballots has a SEC team winning a national championship. 62 of those 69 first place votes went to the Big Ten, with Ohio State, Oregon, and Indiana collecting the lion's share there, while Notre Dame got one, Miami got one. So it's been a reflection of where things are right now in college football. People think the Big Ten is the very best at the tip top of the sport, but the SEC is deeper and has more quality 1 through 16. The AP poll perfectly reflected that. But to think there wasn't one voter that thought Texas or Georgia is going to win the national championship was a pretty significant surprise.
1: Defending national champion Hoosiers starting at number 6. Earlier on ESPN Radio, our Ian Fitzsimmons.
10: Don't doubt Cignetti. What's he doing at 6? He got 2 stud defensive ends from last year's squad back. Who, you know, because of the ruling in Colorado.
11: I don't think he's not crazy. He doesn't have his Heisman Trophy winner at the helm.
10: Yeah. So what does he do? Go gets one of the best quarterbacks in the portal in Josh Hoover. And who was Fernando Mendoza that started of last year? Nobody even knew who the hell Fernando Mendoza was.
11: They also weren't ranked 6th last year.
10: Cal Bear fans didn't know who Fernando Mendoza was.
11: That's
10: right?
11: True.
10: So, I mean, you go get Josh Hoover, who has got to cut down on the INTs coming out of TCU. But they did well in the portal, and they got a lot of talent coming back. I'm not doubting Cignetti. Anybody else can doubt him all you want, but they're going to make another run in the CFP. They're a staple right now to me in college football. Hell, he's got the best record in all of football over the last 2 years at 27-2. I ain't doubting that guy.
1: Preseason poll with a couple of Big Ten teams at the top. Indiana at number 6. SportsCenter all night, ESPN Radio. To the NFL. Week 1 of the preseason, seeing a number of storylines, one of which came from the Giants game with quarterback Jackson Dart again seeing the inside of the blue medical tent, which puzzled him a bit.
12: As far as the blue tent, like I really respect the rules and the thought behind, you know, the NFL has of keeping players healthy and reviewing things. But at the same time, I'm still puzzled by it, just feeling like every time that I get hit, you know, I find my way in there, which at times I still try to wrap my head around. But that's all that I'm going to say about that situation. You know, I'm really happy with how the drive ended.
1: Jackson Dart was drilled on a drop back when the coverage wasn't picked up by the running back, and he went down hard. Of course, last year he saw the inside of that blue tent as well earlier on Sportsmanlike, our Chris Canty.
13: I think he's trying to avoid that being the narrative around his career, because all of a sudden now, if you're a guy that can't avoid going to the blue medical tent when it comes time to extend your contract after year 3, all of a sudden the Giants have ammunition to say, hey, we're not ready to do that because of the medical. We're not ready to do that because of the fact pattern when it comes to injury. So, and your availability. So I think that's what Dart is trying to get ahead of. I don't know that you can change that altogether by just words. It's going to have to start with changing the way that you play. Now, the hit that he took on Saturday, that ain't got nothing to do with him. That was a blown protection by Tyrone Tracy. Right. There's no way you can allow your quarterback to get hit by a second-level defender with a free run. But again, Jackson Dart, in a lot of instances, has not helped himself in terms of how he's played quarterback.
1: Most observers thinking that it was a warranted trip into the blue tent over the weekend for Jackson Dart. But he says he's being singled out. ESPN Giants reporter Jordan Ronan.
14: I spoke to the league about this today. I reached out to them, and they said it was a standard medical timeout, right? And what that means is they have independent neurologists, independent medical trainers that are looking live in time, right, as it's all unfolding of what's going on. And if they see something that they believe needs to be checked out, look, you know, the call will come from upstairs to have him checked. And that kind of seems to be what happened here, because Jackson Dart laid on the ground for 3 full seconds and didn't move. So therefore, it seems that a call was made downstairs and he had to be checked. Now, Coach John Harbaugh understands his frustration, right? And we're talking about Jackson Dart here, because it is happening a lot. But he also said he's not going to be critical of the league because it's looking out for the player's health. Now, Jackson Dart might not be happy about that, but you know what one thing he is happy about is today, Malik Nabers, for the first time since tearing his knee, was on the field, full speed, live drills. And, you know, he looked maybe a little bit like a player who's coming back from a serious injury, but Malik Nabers was out there trending towards week one, said he felt fine. John Harbaugh said he looked pretty good, even though he's still not at full speed and 100% just yet. Still, a step in the right direction for Jackson Dart and his favorite target.
1: John Harbaugh says he's praying that Nabers will be ready for week one. There's a buyer, there's a seller, maybe. That's next. SportsCenter All Night continues at ESPN Radio.
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11: Hey, it's Evan Cohen. 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
12: Everyone's excited with football right around the corner, but it's never too late to celebrate my champion New York Knicks as champion OG Anunoby stops by at 6 p.m. Eastern time in the afternoon cool edition of Freddie and Harry, 5 p.m. Eastern time in the mighty ESPN Radio and the ESPN app.
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16: Josh Kushner and Bob Iger reportedly set to buy the Lakers for more than $12 billion.
17: Kushner and Bob Iger were involved in expansions in Las Vegas. They looked around and said, before we do this, let's call and see if the Lakers are available.
15: And the Lakers are being sold. Mark Walters selling the team. The Buss family looking to piggyback on that and sell the remaining nearly 18% that they still have. At least five of the six siblings reportedly want to. Jeannie Buss apparently pumping the brakes on that, objecting to the proposed sale earlier on ESPN Radio, our Amber Wilson.
18: From the outside looking in, it looks like, well, Jeannie's the one who's the governor of the team, and you can't be a governor of a team unless you have at least a 15% share of that team. So she loses her involvement in the Lakers. None of her siblings are involved in the Lakers like that, so they don't care the same way that maybe she does, because she still wants to be able to have that title, so that it becomes her against her siblings, and you can see both sides, and there's no easy way. If you're the siblings, I understand why they want to take advantage of this price tag that Mark Walters just got, because they would be making significant money. They've had this as a family business. This has been their lives for so long. But man, that gets complicated as you get older, because do your children want to deal with 17.8%? Did those kids want to, you know, when do you go ahead and make those decisions and simplify things? And if the family's already not getting along, makes sense why some of them might be in favor of trying to simplify that trust.
15: Doesn't get simple when the lawyers get involved. Back to baseball. Phillies, a 6-5 win over the Marlins. Christopher Sanchez, six innings, gave up a run on eight hits, striking out six. He's up to 11 wins at home this season. Red Sox pounding the Diamondbacks.
19: 8-1 Boston. Here's a little looping line drive. Fair ball down the left field line all the way to the corner. They're going to send the runner home, and he's going to score standing up. Willier Abreu in without a throw to the plate. Rutschman has a double and probably a big sigh of relief. And the Red Sox lead 9-1.
15: It would be an 11-1 win over Arizona. WEEI, Red Sox, Major League best 30-11 since July 1st, even with the speed bump they hit over the past week or so. They're the only team in baseball with a win percentage of 650 or better since the 1st of July. Rays edge the Orioles 7-6, snapping a three-game losing streak and avoiding a four-game sweep against Baltimore.
14: Sports Center all night. Number four.
15: As we heard earlier on SportsCenter all night, Carson Benz throws out back-to-back runners at the plate from right field. His teammate A.J. Ewing in left saying, I want some of that action. Howie Rose, 880 ESPN New York.
20: 0-1, now the pitch. Swinging a grounder left side on through. Base hit left field. Bogart's around third. He's coming home. Ewing's throw to the plate. Head first swipe. He's out. He's out. That is the third outfield assist registered by the Mets in the first two innings. Two by Benz. One by Ewing.
14: Number three.
15: Dodgers have struggled the past month and a half, but certainly not Monday in Denver. AM 570 LA Sports.
20: That stretch of time. Ohtani hammers one. Deep right center. Way back and gone. Welcome back, my friends, to the show that never ends. He is unbelievable. A two-run home run, number 29 on the season, 452 feet.
14: Number two.
15: In Cincinnati, Reds, Cardinals come down to one at-bat in the 10th. 700 WLW.
21: And to the plate. Ground ball by the third baseman. Stevenson, here he comes. They're going to wave him. Here's the throw, not nearly in time, and the Reds will walk off the Cardinals in game two. A base hit by Ellie De La Cruz. It just ate up the third baseman, Blaze Jordan, and the Reds will win it here in 10. 6-5 is the score.
14: Number one.
15: That was Cincinnati. While in Chicago, the Cubs and White Sox also came down to one swing in the 10th. Cubs Radio Network.
20: Crow Armstrong, it's a high fly ball

0: YMCA now with 30 on the season, but the Cubs also saying Monday they won't have shortstop Dansby Swanson. Oblique strain, and he's out at least a month. ESPN's Jesse Rogers in Chicago.
1: They're hoping it's closer to 4 weeks, but you really have to be careful with those oblique injuries. They can linger, so I think they'll be cautious. Get him ready for the playoffs is kind of what they're thinking. As far as overcoming it, they have the depth to do it. It's the one area of the team they're okay in. Not necessarily another starting shortstop, of course, but Nico Hoerner, who played that position in college, will slide over from second base. Pedro Ramirez, who's a good-looking rookie, will get full-time reps at second with Nico at short. And they even have another guy coming back from injury, Matt Shaw. He's due back very soon. So they can cover the loss. Having said that, Dansby Swanson is a perennial Gold Glove contender and two-time winner. So there'll be little things that I think they'll miss. But in terms of the big picture, I think they'll be okay down the stretch here. The hope, though, is to get him back for the playoffs.
0: Cubs at the top of the NL wild card standings. SportsCenter All Night continues. It's ESPN Radio.
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23: The pitch. Fly ball.
0: deep right field, way back and right, gone. Or did Kevin McGonigal need that?
1: College football's AP poll has been released.
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23: He's not going to play 60 plays a game. That's not what we're looking for. 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And hopefully we are playing a lot of games with the lead, and he, along with those other guys I mentioned in that room, will go out there and hunt PO.
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24: Sports Center All Night, ESPN Radio, the ESPN app, Sirius XM, Channel 80. It's never easy when you're dealing with family, is it? That's straight ahead, Sports Center All Night. But it's been a rough month and a half for the Dodgers. We're just halfway through the month, and after dropping 3 of 4 to the Brewers over the weekend at home, Dodgers already dropping 4 series in the month of August. And we heard manager Dave Roberts calling out the club on Sunday.
25: This has been, you know, 4, 5, 6 weeks of below average production from our offense. It's the truth. And I just think that we just haven't played clean baseball for quite some time, and that speaks to the defense.
24: Dave Roberts opening up candidly. Monday, Dodgers opening up a series in Denver and opening up the offense. Max Muncy, a 3-run shot in the third, and then in the fifth.
26: He swings and hits a drive deep left center field. This ball heading back to the wall. It is gone. Over the wall, a home run for Ohtani. Home run number 28. An opposite field shot. And Shohei comes across, touches home plate. He has done it again.
24: There's number 28 on the air, but not where he'd stop.
26: That stretch of time. Ohtani hammers one. Deep right center. Way back and gone. Welcome back, my friends, to the show that never ends. He is unbelievable. A 2-run home run, number 29 on the season, 452 feet.
24: Emerson Lake and Palmer reference from Tim Neverett. AM 570 LA Sports. Dodgers, an 11-5 win over the Rockies. Ohtani, 4-for-5, 3 RBI, the 2 home runs. He now has 29 on the season. Second multi-homer game this season. He has 19 career homers against the Rockies, his most against any National League opponent in his career. Dodgers, 1 through 4 hitters, combining for 12 hits, their most in a game this season. Dodgers get the win after manager Dave Roberts had expressed his frustration on Sunday. ESPN analyst Eduardo Perez.
27: We saw last year how Dave Roberts was able to manage and get hit the championship for that team. They've got talent. They've got big names. They've got big name starters as well. Blake Snell going today, dominating against Colorado in Colorado. But the way he manages in the postseason is completely different than the way he manages during the regular season. And right now, he doesn't trust his bullpen much. He's looking at it. He understands that his starters are his strength. So what does he do in the postseason? Those starters, some of them, will become relievers. And those guys will be pitching in high-leverage situations. So don't expect the same guys, the usual suspects that we see during the regular season. Have control of those high-leverage innings come postseason as long as Dave Roberts is pushing the buttons.
24: Dodgers with the 11-5 win in Colorado over the Rockies. Colorado scoring 3 in the ninth, but it's their 15th game this season, allowing 10 runs or more, second most in the National League behind the Nationals. To Chicago at Wrigley, Cubs would be on the scoreboard first. In the bottom of the first.
26: First pitch, hit high in the air, deep right. This may go. Gone! Leadoff home run for Pete Crow Armstrong. And the Cubs strike first. He took Luis Castillo deep to straight right. 1-0 Cubs here in the first.
24: Cubs in front early, but by the ninth, it would be a 5-5 game. So on to the 10th. Specifically, the bottom of the 10th.
26: Crow Armstrong, it's a high fly ball, deep right. Going back, Montgomery, he looks up. Cubs walk it off. Pete Crow Armstrong ends the game the way he started it, with a home run to right.
24: Cubs Radio Network, 7-5, the final in 10. The Cubs' 12th walk-off win this season. That's a major league best, the team's second most in a season in the last 50 years. PCA, 4 for 5, 2 homers. He now has 30 on the season. Drove in 3 of the Cubs' 7 runs on Monday, including that walk-off homer in the 10th. First walk-off homer of his career. He's the first player with a leadoff homer and a walk-off homer in the same game since Chris Young did it for Arizona in 2010. In New York, Mets hosting the Padres. San Diego with some scoring chances right away in the top of the first. But let's emphasize they were scoring chances.
3: The 0-1 on the way. Swing and another looper, shallow right center. That's going to fall for a base hit. Cronenworth held up initially. Rounds 30, he's coming to the plate. The throw is there in plenty of time. And Cronenworth is tagged out as he tried to leap over the Mets catcher, Francisco Alvarez. That's not a great send by the third base coach, Bob Henley. Just got his runner thrown out of the plate by a wide margin.
5: Well, they're coming in from Cleveland. I guess it wasn't a long enough flight to go back to the tape from this weekend where you saw the Nationals running on bench, get thrown out of the plate. That's easy pickings. That's not even a hard one.
3: 0-2 to France, line to right. That's a base hit, charged by Bench. Here comes Machado to the plate. The throw by Bench on 1 hop, 2 hops. He's out of the plate. Bench does it again. 4 straight hits against Nolan McClain. And thanks to Carson Bench, the Padres don't score. Carson Bench throws out first Cronenworth and then Machado.
24: 4 hits in the first inning for the Padres. No runs scored. 880 ESPN New York. Mets scoring 2 in the bottom of the first. The defense would actually keep it that way.
3: 0-1, now the pitch. Swing and a grounder left side on through. Base hit left field. Bogart's around third. He's coming home. Ewing's throw to the plate. Head first slide. He's out. He's out. That is the third outfield assist registered by the Mets in the first 2 innings. 2 by Bench. 1 by Ewing.
24: Last team to have 3 outfield assists to home was the Blue Jays in 2010. Mets with a 2-1 win over the Padres as they hang on for the win. Defense keeping them in this game. And the Mets get the 1-run victory. SportsCenter all night. ESPN Radio.
6: Josh Kushner and Bob Iger reportedly set to buy the Lakers for more than $12 billion.
7: Kushner and Bob Iger were involved in expansions in Las Vegas. They looked around and said, before we do this, let's call and see if the Lakers are available.
24: It was last week we learned the Lakers were being sold to Bob Iger and Josh Kushner by Mark Walter, who himself had just bought the franchise last year. Then Monday, ESPN's Shyam Charania reporting the Buss family voting to sell their remaining shares to Kushner and Iger as well at the same $12.5 billion valuation that Walter agreed to last week. But not all that cut and dry. Lakers Governor Jeannie Buss, one of the Buss siblings, is contesting the vote by her siblings to sell that remaining nearly 18% of the Lakers. ESPN's Ramona Shelburne.
8: This has really been a family drama since Dr. Buss passed away in 2013. In 2017, there was a court order after the older brothers, that's Johnny and Jimmy, tried to stage a coup to get Jeannie out as the controlling owner and take control of the family trust. There's a court order that said there's 3 new trustees, and it's Janie, that's the sister, that's her younger sister, and Joey, who is one of the younger brothers. And that order says you can't sell the team without the approval of all 3 of those. And she's the head of the board of directors. And so her lawyer today has invoked that order. Now, from what I can tell you, 3 of these siblings got fired back in November and they were not happy about it. There was a vote about three, 4 months ago, I heard in April, and they only had 3 votes at that point. But after the sale that Mark Walter did with Josh Kushner and with Bob Iger last week, this had already been kind of discussed on the table. They got 2 more votes, and now they have 5. And so they believe that they are allowed to sell even without her because of what's called a tag-along provision that was part of the sale to Mark Walter, which is, hey, if Mark Walter ever sells, we can tag along with whatever valuation he gets. So he got 12.5. We're deciding to tag along with that sale, and they believe they have the votes to do that. And so guess where this ends up? amongst the lawyers and in court, and it's really just over the 17.8% that the Buss family controls. But the most important part of that 17.8% is that she has control and the controlling ownership of the Lakers for the next 4 years as part of her agreement with Mark Walter. So that's really what's on the table here.
24: So really at stake is the controlling ownership of the Lakers. Jeannie Buss would no longer have the needed ownership percentage to remain governor of the team if the transaction goes through. You must own at least 15% of a franchise in order to be the team governor. Jeannie Buss had an agreement with Mark Walter when he first bought the team that she would remain as the controlling owner through 2030. Bob Iger had said last week, telling the California Post, that he intended to honor that agreement with Buss, adding, quote, if something changes, then it changes. Iger had met with Buss last week. The two discussed the transition from Walter, according to sources. Speaking of L.A., there's the Clippers and the investigation into how all this money went to Kawhi Leonard, since it wasn't a payroll thing. Sources telling ESPN the NBA finding no evidence showing that owner Steve Ballmer funneled money through team sponsors to pay Leonard in order to circumvent the salary cap. ESPN reporter Baxter Holmes.
9: One of the things that our sources are telling us that the NBA is looking at is the nature of the introductions that the Los Angeles Clippers helped facilitate between Kawhi Leonard's camp and various team sponsors. Now, the Clippers have been upfront and adamant ever since this began that their introductions have been above board, that it's standard practice around the league. And other sources that we've talked to have told us that if the crux of the NBA's case is focusing on the introductions and not specifically hard evidence of salary cap circumvention, that they didn't expect that this would be a case that could survive arbitration. That is the next step in a potential process towards a resolution in this matter. I think there's two important dates to keep in mind. In mid-September, there's going to be an NBA Board of Governors meeting, and I think that that will serve as kind of an inflection point as to we might have some clarity by then. If not by then potentially by the end of the month at the very least, when media day and training camps are set to begin for the coming season.
24: Clippers' investigation continues from the NBA to the WNBA. And on Monday, we see the Valkyries with an 8-point win over the Wings, 78-70. The Valkyries, with the win, clinch a playoff spot. They're the third team to clinch a playoff spot this season, joining the Lynx and the Aces. Valkyries, the first expansion team in WNBA history to clinch a playoff spot in their first two seasons. They have six straight wins overall, outscoring opponents by 80 points. An average of over 13 points per game, their best over any six-game span in franchise history. ESPN analyst Monica McNutt.
10: This defense is no joke. The numbers that they're holding teams to. Their head coach, Natalie Nicasse, won championships under Becky Hammon with the Las Vegas Aces. And during her time with the Aces, which are a well-oiled machine in the WNBA, she sort of led the charge in terms of that defense. And so she's brought a lot of those principles to Golden State, where the Valkyries take so much pride in moving on a string, creating deflections, scoring off turnovers, and playing with physicality. Gabby Williams was their all-star selection this year, but she's someone who's often in conversation for Defensive Player of the Year, as she is again this year, or all defensive teams. And so they've just got a group that has absolutely leaned into their identity. It's fine if the other team scores a whole lot of points before they see us, because what we're going to do is shut the water off.
24: Valkyries are the fourth franchise in WNBA history to clinch a playoff spot in each of their first two seasons, joining the Houston Comets, Charlotte Sting, Phoenix Mercury. All of them did so in the late 90s in the first two WNBA seasons. Monica McNutt mentioning Gabby Williams. She finished with 23.7 rebounds and 3 assists, her sixth 20-point game this season. The Wings, meanwhile, their fifth loss over their last six games. Paige Becker's 21 points in the loss for Dallas. Speaking of Dallas, it may have been the only option. That's next. SportsCenter All Night continues. It's ESPN Radio.
11: 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The college football season is nearly here, and I'll tell you the one team that could be great that nobody is talking about. It's Unsportsmanlike, 6 a.m. Eastern, right here on ESPN Radio, ESPN2, and ESPNU.
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2: This is as good as Dallas has looked in a while.
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4: I truly believe that if someone said to them, if you make this trade, it guarantees that you'll win the Super Bowl, they would make the trade.
1: Cowboys agreeing to a one-year deal with veteran pass rusher Von Miller over the weekend. Jerry Jones saying on Monday he remains willing to make other moves to make improvements to the roster if the opportunity presents itself. As for Miller, he returns to his native Dallas to join the Cowboys, although ESPN Cowboys reporter Todd Archer saying it may have been his only option.
5: Yeah, it was something they talked about before training camp, but it never really got really going until training camp started. It's funny, I just got off the phone with DeMarcus Ware a little bit ago, and he was telling me in his conversations with Vaughn, he said the only team that has really reached out to him in this process is the Cowboys. And, you know, he was kind of willing into the existence here by posting pictures of him on social media and stuff like that. And yesterday it finally come down. It always felt like, just from talking to people in the organization, it was going to be a when it was going to happen, not an if. And now he's going to be coming out here today. Probably won't do anything tomorrow in practice, obviously against the Saints. But he's a guy that the Cowboys really need to help their pass rush, for sure.
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6: Now, for the first time since you traded with you-know-who last year, You got a guy that can close down that gap and get to that quarterback. Von Miller can still do that, even at his age. Even though he's about to play his 15th season, he can still come off that corner with that burst that he doesn't have to play a lot of snaps to get there. You're not asking to go in there and stop the run or be a run stuffer. You're saying on obvious passing downs, Von Miller, see quarterback, go get the quarterback.
7: Von Miller had 9 sacks last season. The Cowboys defense had 9 sacks on third down as a unit.
8: Ooh.
7: So no, he is not going to be a guy that breaks the sack record. But 9 sacks in only 246 pass rushes is pretty darn good. And so for a unit that is vastly improved, for the opportunity to have this guy in a clear and obvious pass rush situation 10 times a game, 12 times a game, is going to be a massive deal. I think it's situationally a good addition. If we fast forward to December and you tell Cowboys fans, hey, Von Miller's got 10 sacks, that means the Cowboys are more than likely a top half defense.
8: Yeah.
7: He's played in situational football, and they're probably going to be a playoff team. And so I think that this is something that not only will, in those moments, give him the chance to either win one-on-ones or maybe attract a little of attention, but also, in the division last year, those two young pass rushers now can tap into him about some of those divisional opponents, both scheme and individual talent.
1: ESPN analyst Dan Orlovsky as the Cowboys add to their defense. SportsCenter All Night, ESPN Radio. Colts adding to their offense. They come to terms with veteran wide receiver Keenan Allen, a 34-year-old, getting a one-year deal worth just over $8.3 million. If all works out, the move allowing Allen to reconnect with Colts coach Shane Steichen, who spent a number of years as the Chargers offensive coordinator while Keenan Allen was the top receiver there. The two have stayed in touch over the years. Kellen Moore going into year two with the Saints, doing some reshaping of the roster there for a team that dropped 11 games last year. As for a potential turnaround this season, earlier on ESPN Radio on the Golics,
9: the Saints are having a bit of a glow up, right? And you have to put the fact of that's a division where, unlike the NFC North, the NFC South, every team had a losing record. Every team. So that's a little easier of a division to go worst to first. I like the direction they're going.
10: Well, that's the thing I thought of with them, and the reason why I might even be inclined to think of them more is because you could almost win the NFC South by accident. Like, so much of this, unfortunately, is going to be governed by the strange voodoo in this division. And, Lord, it's already started. The minute I try and get excited about the Saints, we get the news that we got over the weekend. We've talked so glowingly about so many of the good things going on with rookies. Jordan Tyson, hamstring, already a conversation that's come up during Saints training camp last week. It was the biggest issue with him at the end of his college career. He missed the end of the 2024 season where ASU made the playoff run. Last year, spends the bulk of last season along with his quarterback, Sam Leavitt, on the shelf for the Sun Devils and gets drafted off that belief that when he was healthy, I think he was better than Carnell Tate. I think he was the best wide receiver south of Jeremiah Smith in college football last year.
1: 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Here on ESPN Radio. Right now, SportsCenter all night.
8: The AP has released their top 25.
11: You have 9 Southeastern Conference teams that are ranked in the top 25. Combined, 0 first place votes.
12: I think the committee reads these rankings and gives a pass.
1: Ohio State and Oregon 1-2 in the AP top 25. The Big Ten Conference has the top 2 teams in the preseason rankings for the first time in 65 years, second time ever. Ohio State receiving 40 first place votes, Oregon getting 14. Ohio State goes in ranked number 1 for the 9th time. ESPN analyst Harry Lyles.
13: Usually we see at least one team fall out of the top 10 of the preseason poll, but when we look at this Ohio State team, they lost about 5 to 7 guys that are going to start in week 1, by the way, this upcoming NFL season. So you might see some regression there, but I do think when you talk about an Ohio State team, they're probably 1 of 3, 4, or 5 teams in college football that reloads. They do not rebuild. And so from that perspective, I think defensively, they're going to be fine. Offensively, they have the second most valuable thing actually in college football, because the most valuable thing is having an NIL fund. The second is continuity, and you need that NIL fund to fund your continuity. They have that with Julian Sand. He was a Heisman finalist last year. Completion percentage is 77%, but the continuity that offense is going to have under new offensive coordinator Arthur Smith, I think they're going to take it to another level this year.
14: No surprise, though, that the Big Ten has taken over the top spots. That conference has won the last 3 championships. Defending champs Indiana, they're at number 6. Harry, are they being slept on this season?
13: Christine, I do think we're doing a little bit of logo watching still with Indiana, which seems crazy to say after they just went 16-0 and won a national championship, something I never thought I was going to see in my lifetime. But when we look at the recipe for this Indiana team, a lot of this is built on what Kurt Cignetti calls his organization. It's a coaching staff that's been with him since at least 2019. It was built on a lot of JMU transfers. I love the transfer class that they have this year. If you want to start the quarterback position, Josh Hoover coming in from TCU, he is a more proven and more experienced product than Fernando Mendoza was at this time last year. And then at the receiver position, they developed Charlie Becker, who really broke out during the playoff. They brought in Nick Marsh. You've got Tobo Richard at the running back position. And then because of this court ruling in Colorado that brought the injunction for the class of 2022, you now get a 5th year of eligibility. They're bringing back Stephen Daly and Clelin Allen on the defensive line. So this line for this defense, which was already reloaded through the portal, is even more stacked now.
1: Last time Big Ten had number 1 and number 2 in the preseason was 1961. Ohio State and Oregon, the top 2. Georgia at number 3. Notre Dame at number 4. They did get 6 first-place votes. Texas coming in at number 5. Have the Dodgers turned it around? That's next. SportsCenter all night. It's ESPN Radio.
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3: Hey, this is Rich Eisen. 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
1: Valkyries hold off Dallas. They clinch a playoff berth in the WNBA for a second straight year. Bus family looking to sell their nearly 18% of the Lakers. But Jeannie Buss says, hold on. She's not in favor of that. Cubs get two home runs from PCA, including a walk-off shot in the 10th. Dodgers, who lost 3-4 at home to Milwaukee over the weekend, Monday in Denver, turn things around.
2: That stretch of time. Ohtani hammers one. Deep right center. Way back and gone. Welcome back, my friends, to the show that never ends. He is unbelievable. A two-run home run, number 29 on the season, 452 feet.
1: Here 570 LA Sports. Dodgers, an 11-5 win over the Rockies. Shohei Ohtani, two homers, giving him 29 on the season, his second multi-homer game of the year. He goes 4-for-5, drives in three in the 11-5 win. The top of the Dodgers order, potent. The 1-4 hitters combining for a dozen hits. Offense, certainly not the issue in this one. Pitching's been an issue for the Dodgers over the past 6 weeks or so, but Monday, Blake Snell, six innings, giving up one earned run on two hits, striking out five. At the back end, though, Colorado scoring three of the five runs in the ninth inning. Diaz giving up three runs on four hits in that ninth inning. ESPN analyst Doug Glanville.
3: No question it's the bullpen. I mean, they're struggling right now to figure it out, partly because Edwin Diaz, their big acquisition this offseason, has not been able to close the door. He's blown a couple of saves, actually three saves out of the last four. And so what ends up happening is you think your closer comes back from injury, it will settle the bullpen. It's actually done the opposite. It's put people in different roles, and Tanner Scott had done a nice job. So now it's a little bit disorienting. So now where the concern level is not as high is because in the postseason, it's a different element. And they proved last year without a steady bullpen, they were able to use starters to be in the bullpen. And that worked out fine. They won the World Series.
1: Blake Snell allowing one run, bullpen giving up the other four. In Pittsburgh, Pirates hosting the Tigers.
4: The pitch. Fly ball, deep right field, way back and right. Gone! Oh, did Kevin McGonigal need that? He got a pitch over the middle of the plate after that challenge ball won, and he did not miss the cutter. Two-run shot. 13th home run of the year and a 4-0 lead for the Tigers.
1: 97-1 the ticket, 4-0 there. The Tigers go on to an 8-5 win over the Pirates in Pittsburgh. Detroit snapping a three-game losing streak, tied with Baltimore and Texas for the final American League wild card spot. Kevin McGonigal, the two-run home run, leads all rookies in hits and runs this season.
4: The pitch.
5: We didn't give up on ourselves, and I feel like, you know, a lot of people have, you know, gave up on us, and, you know, I think that just pushed us to get better each day, and, you know, losing Scoot was, a big deal for us, but, you know, that doesn't change the fact that we go to work every day and play hard and, you know, play as a team, and I think we're doing a really good job at that, and I think that's what's keeping us in the swing of things.
6: It felt like so much that talk around the trade deadline was sort of wearing on the team, and then once it happened, whether he stayed or he left, at least you knew what you had going the rest of the way. Was there any sense of freedom in that moment once everything played itself out?
5: I wouldn't say that. I think we did a good job at, during the trade talks and stuff like that. We kept that out of the clubhouse and just stayed focused on what we had to do. We went on a little tough stretch during that time, but I don't think that was the case that, caused, the tough stretch. I think we did a good job at keeping that out of the clubhouse and just playing ball.
1: Tigers with the win in Pittsburgh on Monday. 14 hits, 12 of them were singles. They left 13 on base, tied for most in a game this season. But, yes, they remain in contention in the division, and they're in contention for a wild card spot in the American League. ESPN analyst Eduardo Perez.
7: They're believing in themselves, and you look at the numbers, and the numbers do not lie. Plus 86 run differential for the Detroit Tigers. They played decent defense. They're also pitching really well. And when they lost Mize, they added

0: Jackson Job from the IL. A really premium arm. They look into that clubhouse. They have a bullpen that can pitch, and they have a starting rotation that can throw strikes. But most importantly, they also have an offense that they do believe in. And with the leadership of Dylan Dinger behind the plate, it's a pretty darn complete team with a couple flaws, but still good enough to be able to beat out the others.
1: And they beat the Pirates on Monday in Pittsburgh. Pirates falling to 11-19 since the All-Star break, fourth worst record in baseball over that span. Pirates also pushing back the start of Paul Skeens from this past weekend to midweek this week. ESPN MLB insider Jeff Passan.
2: The Pittsburgh Pirates insist that he is not hurt right now. And you can only take them at what they say there. When you look at the numbers, though, the dip in Paul Skeens' fastball velocity over the last couple of years has been precipitous. And that he did not throw a pitch over 96 miles an hour in his last start, there's some cause for alarm. Now, this could be a multitude of things, guys. He might be hurt. That's always within the realm of possibility. He might also just be worn down. Paul Skeens started training toward actual game pitching earlier than he typically does because of the World Baseball Classic. And so there's that. This could be something as simple as a mechanical fix. And I say simple, tongue firmly planted in cheek, because fixing your mechanics in the middle of the season is something that is done with great trepidation and something done with immense difficulty.
1: Jeff Passan earlier on the Golics here on ESPN Radio. Twins double up the Braves 4-2. Josh Bell from Minnesota, 2 RBI, 20th straight game reaching base safely. Second longest active streak in baseball behind Bryce Harper. Reds and Cardinals played 2 in Cincinnati. St. Louis taking the opener 2-1. Eli De La Cruz in the loss 0-4 with 4 strikeouts, meaning he was hitless in his last 16 plate appearances. As for the second game of the doubleheader, Cincinnati ties things up with a solo home run in the ninth.
3: Strzelecki's 1-0. Myers swings, high drive, deep left field. Back goes Fermin. He's out of room. There it goes. It's gone. A pinch hit home run has tied this game at 5 off the bat of Dane Myers.
1: And that would send it to the 10th inning. Eli De La Cruz 0-4 with 4 strikeouts in game 1.
4: And to the plate. Ground ball by the third baseman, Stevenson. Here he comes. They're going to wave him. Here's the throw, not nearly in time, and the Reds will walk off the Cardinals in game 2. A base hit by Eli De La Cruz. It just ate up the third baseman, Blaze Jordan, and the Reds will win it here in 10. 6-5 is the score.
1: 700 WLW, ninth win in extra innings this season. Tied for the second most in baseball behind the Cubs. Eli De La Cruz with the walk-off double, his first career walk-off hit. 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
5: The AP has released their top 25.
6: You have 9 Southeastern Conference teams that are ranked in the top 25. Combined, 0 first-place votes.
7: I think the committee reads these rankings and gives a pass.
1: Ohio State, Oregon at the top of the AP poll, the preseason poll that came out on Monday. Georgia, Notre Dame, Texas rounding out the top 5. Number 6, Indiana. 8 first-place votes, but they're ranked 6th in the preseason poll, the defending national champions. ESPN analyst Greg McElroy.
8: It's Houston. I mean, they're coming in at 23. They had a great year last year, but if you look at the computers, S&P Plus, a few others, they're kind of in the mid-30s, and that 13-spot gap is the widest in the top 25 in either direction. Look, 10-3 last year was amazing, but they were 6-1 in games decided by 8 points or fewer. 4 of those 10 wins came by exactly 3 points. They outscored their opponents by 81 points across 13 games, which is a 6-point average margin attached to a 10-win record. So they didn't necessarily dominate anybody. It's a team that kind of kept finding a way in the last 90 seconds, 2 minutes, 3 minutes of the game. So while I have a tremendous amount of respect for Houston, I can't quite have them in front of the teams that sit right behind them, like a Clemson or a Florida or some of the teams that could rally up and maybe flip their fortune this year after a down year the year ago.
9: All right, so Houston is punching above their weight class. Who deserves to be a little bit higher?
8: I'm going to go with the Florida Gators. They're unranked right now, and they got 51 points in the poll. And I know John Summerall, the new coach, is counting every single one of those. They're 27th, to be exact. They're probably a top 20 roster. And if you look at what John Summerall's accomplished in his career, he went 9-5 and then 10-2 at Tulane. He's walked into a program and has done an amazing job at his previous spot prior to Tulane. That was Troy. And while Florida has had four losing seasons in the last 5 years, the roster doesn't reflect below average quality. Talent has not been the problem. It's been about an offensive identity. They didn't execute very well. They turned the ball over too much. So while, yes, I understand there's questions about quarterback, there's questions about the defense, I think they're going to be in a good spot, though, by season's end, because I think Summerall is exactly what Florida needs to kind of get them back on track and winning and contending for championships again.
9: What do you think is the biggest surprise from the AP poll?
8: Well, it's just amazing. It's a perfect illustration of what people think right now in college football. The SEC has 9 teams in the top 25. That's more than any other conference in America. And collectively, amongst those 9 teams, the SEC got a grand total of 0 first place votes. Not one ballot of the 60 plus ballots has a SEC team winning a national championship. 62 of those 69 first place votes went to the Big Ten, with Ohio State, Oregon, and Indiana collecting the lion's share there, while Notre Dame got one, Miami got one. So it's been a reflection of where things are right now in college football. People think the Big Ten is the very best at the tip top of the sport, but the SEC is deeper and has more quality 1 through 16. The AP poll perfectly reflected that, but to think there wasn't one voter that thought Texas or Georgia is going to win the national championship was a pretty significant surprise.
1: Defending national champion Hoosiers starting at number 6. Earlier on ESPN Radio, our Ian Fitzsimmons.
10: Don't doubt Cignetti. What's he doing at 6? He got 2 stud defensive ends from last year's squad back, who, you know, because of the ruling in Colorado.
11: I don't think he's not crazy. He doesn't have his Heisman Trophy winner at the helm.
10: Yeah. So what does he do? Go get one of the best quarterbacks in the portal in Josh Hoover. And who was Fernando Mendoza at the start of last year? Nobody even knew who the hell Fernando Mendoza was.
11: They also weren't ranked 6th last year.
10: Cal Bear fans didn't know who Fernando Mendoza was.
11: That's
10: right?
11: True.
10: So, I mean, you go get Josh Hoover, who has got to cut down on the INTs coming out of TCU. But they did well in the portal, and they got a lot of talent coming back. I'm not doubting Cignetti. Anybody else can doubt him all you want, but they're going to make another run in the CFP. They're a staple right now to me in college football. Hell, he's got the best record in all of football over the last 2 years at 27-2. I ain't doubting that guy.
1: Preseason poll with a couple of Big Ten teams at the top. Indiana at number 6. SportsCenter all night, ESPN Radio. To the NFL. Week 1 of the preseason, seeing a number of storylines, one of which came from the Giants game with quarterback Jackson Dart again seeing the inside of the blue medical tent, which puzzled him a bit.
12: As far as the blue tent, like I really respect the rules and the thought behind, you know, the NFL has of keeping players healthy and reviewing things. But at the same time, I'm still puzzled by it, just feeling like every time that I get hit, you know, I find my way in there, which at times I still try to wrap my head around. But that's all that I'm going to say about that situation. You know, I'm really happy with how the drive ended.
1: Jackson Dart was drilled on a drop back when the coverage wasn't picked up by the running back, and he went down hard. Of course, last year he saw the inside of that blue tent as well, earlier on Sportsman, like our Chris Canty.
13: I think he's trying to avoid that being the narrative around his career, because all of a sudden now, if you're a guy that can't avoid going to the blue medical tent when it comes time to extend your contract after year 3, all of a sudden the Giants have ammunition to say, hey, we're not ready to do that because of the medical. We're not ready to do that because of the fact pattern when it comes to injury. So, and your availability. So I think that's what Dart is trying to get ahead of. I don't know that you can change that altogether by just words. It's going to have to start with changing the way that you play. Now, the hit that he took on Saturday, that ain't got nothing to do with him. That was a blown protection by Tyrone Tracy.
11: Right.
13: There's no way you can allow your quarterback to get hit by a second-level defender with a free run. But again, Jackson Dart, in a lot of instances, has not helped himself in terms of how he's played quarterback.
1: Most observers thinking that it was a warranted trip into the blue tent over the weekend for Jackson Dart. But he says he's being singled out. ESPN Giants reporter Jordan Ronan.
14: I spoke to the league about this today. I reached out to them, and they said it was a standard medical timeout, right? And what that means is they have independent neurologists, independent medical trainers that are looking live in time, right, as it's all unfolding of what's going on. And if they see something that they believe needs to be checked out, look, you know, the call will come from upstairs to have him checked. And that kind of seems to be what happened here, because Jackson Dart laid on the ground for 3 full seconds and didn't move. So therefore, it seems that a call was made downstairs and he had to be checked. Now, Coach John Harbaugh understands his frustration, right? We're talking about Jackson Dart here, because it is happening a lot. But he also said he's not going to be critical of the league because it's looking out for the player's health. Now, Jackson Dart might not be happy about that, but you know what one thing he is happy about is today, Malik Nabers, for the first time since tearing his knee, was on the field, full speed, live drills. And, you know, he looked maybe a little bit like a player who's coming back from a serious injury, but Malik Nabers was out there trending towards week one, said he felt fine. John Harbaugh said he looked pretty good, even though he's still not at full speed and 100% just yet. Still, a step in the right direction for Jackson Dart and his favorite target.
1: John Harbaugh says he's praying that Nabers will be ready for week one. There's a buyer, there's a seller, maybe. That's next. SportsCenter All Night continues at ESPN Radio.
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2: Josh Kushner and Bob Iger reportedly set to buy the Lakers for more than $12 billion.
3: Kushner and Bob Iger were involved in expansions in Las Vegas. They looked around and said, before we do this, let's call and see if the Lakers are available.
1: And the Lakers are being sold. Mark Walters selling the team. The Buss family looking to piggyback on that and sell the remaining nearly 18% that they still have. At least five of the six siblings reportedly want to. Jeannie Buss apparently pumping the brakes on that, objecting to the proposed sale. Earlier on ESPN Radio, our Amber Wilson.
4: From the outside looking in, it looks like, well, Jeannie's the one who's the governor of the team. And you can't be a governor of a team unless you have at least a 15% share of that team. So she loses her involvement in the Lakers. None of her siblings are involved in the Lakers like that. So they don't care the same way that maybe she does, because she still wants to be able to have that title, so that it becomes her against her siblings. And you can see both sides. And there's no easy way. If you're the siblings, I understand why they want to take advantage of this price tag that Mark Walters just got, because they would be making significant money. They've had this as a family business. This has been their lives for so long. But man, that gets complicated as you get older, because do your children want to deal with 17.8%? Did those kids want to, you know, when do you go ahead and make those decisions and simplify things? And if the family's already not getting along, makes sense why some of them might be in favor of trying to simplify that trust.
1: Doesn't get simple when the lawyers get involved. Back to baseball. Phillies, a 6-5 win over the Marlins. Christopher Sanchez, six innings, gave up a run on eight hits, striking out six. He's up to 11 wins at home this season. Red Sox pounding the Diamondbacks.
5: 8-1 Boston. Here's a little looping line drive. Fair ball down the left field line all the way to the corner. They're going to send the runner home, and he's going to score standing up. Willier Abreu in without a throw to the plate. Rutschman has a double, and probably a big sigh of relief. And the Red Sox lead 9-1.
1: It would be an 11-1 win over Arizona. WEEI, Red Sox, Major League best 30-11 since July 1st, even with the speed bump they hit over the past week or so. They're the only team in baseball with a win percentage of .650 or better since the 1st of July. Rays edge the Orioles 7-6, snapping a three-game losing streak and avoiding a four-game sweep against Baltimore.
0: SportsCenter All Night. Number four.
1: As we heard earlier on SportsCenter All Night, Carson Benz throws out back-to-back runners at the plate from right field. His teammate A.J. Ewing in left saying, I want some of that action. Howie Rose, 880 ESPN New York.
6: 0-1, now the pitch. Swinging a grounder left side on through. Base hit left field. Bogart's around third. He's coming home. Ewing's throw to the plate. Head first slide. He's out. He's out. That is the third outfield assist registered by the Mets in the first two innings. Two by Benz. One by Ewing.
0: Number three.
1: Dodgers have struggled the past month and a half, but certainly not Monday in Denver. AM 570 LA Sports.
6: Last stretch of time. Ohtani hammers one. Deep right center. Way back and gone. Welcome back, my friends, to the show that never ends. He is unbelievable. A two-run home run, number 29 on the season, 452 feet.
0: Number two.
1: In Cincinnati, Reds, Cardinals come down to one at-bat in the 10th. 700 WLW.
7: And to the plate. Ground ball by the third baseman. Stevenson, here he comes. They're going to wave him. Here's the throw, not nearly in time, and the Reds will walk off the Cardinals in game two. A base hit by Ellie De La Cruz. It just ate up the third baseman, Blaze Jordan, and the Reds will win it here in 10. 6-5 is the score.
0: Number one.
1: That was Cincinnati. While in Chicago, the Cubs and White Sox also came down to one swing in the 10th. Cubs Radio Network.
6: Throw off some. It's a high fly ball, deep right. Going back, Montgomery. He looks up. Cubs walk it off. Pete Crow Armstrong ends the game the way he started it, with a
1: 30 on this season, but the Cubs also saying Monday they won't have shortstop Dansby Swanson. Oblique strain, and he's out at least a month. ESPN's Jesse Rogers in Chicago.
8: They're hoping it's closer to 4 weeks, but you really have to be careful with those oblique injuries. They can linger, so I think they'll be cautious. Get him ready for the playoffs is kind of what they're thinking. As far as overcoming it, they have the depth to do it. It's the one area of the team they're okay in. Not necessarily another starting shortstop, of course, but Nico Hoerner, who played that position in college, will slide over from second base. Pedro Ramirez, who's a good-looking rookie, will get full-time reps at second with Nico at short. And they even have another guy coming back from injury, Matt Shaw. He's due back very soon. So they can cover the loss. Having said that, Dansby Swanson is a perennial Gold Glove contender and two-time winner. So there'll be little things that I think they'll miss. But in terms of the big picture, I think they'll be okay down the stretch. The hope, though, is to get him back for the playoffs.
1: 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SportsCenter All Night continues. 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
5: Coming up on SportsCenter All Night. Wild card races are heating up in the American and National League.
10: The pitch. Fly ball, deep right field. Way back and right. Gone. Oh, did Kevin McGonigal need that?
5: College football's AP poll has been released.
11: When you look at Texas on paper, I don't know how you can't think this team is number one or number two in the country.
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12: He's not going to play 60 plays a game. 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
13: 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It's never easy when you're dealing with family, is it? That's straight ahead, SportsCenter All Night. But it's been a rough month and a half for the Dodgers. We're just halfway through the month, and after dropping 3 of 4 to the Brewers over the weekend at home, Dodgers already dropping 4 series in the month of August. And we heard manager Dave Roberts calling out the club on Sunday.
14: This has been, you know, 4, 5, 6 weeks of below average production from our offense. It's the truth. And I just think that we just haven't played clean baseball for quite some time, and that speaks to the defense.
13: Dave Roberts opening up candidly. Monday, Dodgers opening up a series in Denver and opening up the offense. Max Muncy, a 3-run shot in the third, and then in the fifth.
15: He swings and hits a drive deep left center field. This ball heading back to the wall. It is gone. Over the wall, a home run for Ohtani. Home run number 28. An opposite field shot. And Shohei comes across, touches home plate. He has done it again.
13: There's number 28 on the air, but not where he'd stop.
15: That stretch of time. Ohtani hammers one. Deep right center. Way back and gone. Welcome back, my friends, to the show that never ends. He is unbelievable. A 2-run home run, number 29 on the season, 452 feet.
13: Emerson Lake and Palmer reference from Tim Neverett. AM 570 LA Sports. Dodgers, an 11-5 win over the Rockies. Ohtani, 4-for-5, 3 RBI, the 2 home runs. He now has 29 on the season. Second multi-homer game this season. He has 19 career homers against the Rockies, his most against any National League opponent in his career. Dodgers, 1 through 4 hitters, combining for 12 hits, their most in a game this season. Dodgers get the win after manager Dave Roberts had expressed his frustration on Sunday. ESPN analyst Eduardo Perez.
16: We saw last year how Dave Roberts was able to manage and get hit the championship for that team. They've got talent. They've got big names. They've got big name starters as well. Blake Snell going today, dominating against Colorado in Colorado. But the way he manages in the postseason is completely different than the way he manages during the regular season. And right now, he doesn't trust his bullpen much. He's looking at it. He understands that his starters are his strength. So what does he do in the postseason? Those starters, some of them, will become relievers. And those guys will be pitching in high-leverage situations. So don't expect the same guys, the usual suspects that we see during the regular season, have control of those high-leverage innings come postseason as long as Dave Roberts is pushing the buttons.
13: Dodgers with the 11-5 win in Colorado over the Rockies. Colorado scoring three in the ninth, but it's their 15th game this season, allowing 10 runs or more, second most in the National League behind the Nationals. To Chicago at Wrigley, Cubs would be on the scoreboard first. In the bottom of the first.
15: First pitch, hit high in the air, deep right. This may go. Gone! Leadoff home run for Pete Crow Armstrong. And the Cubs strike first. He took Luis Castillo deep to straight right. 1-0 Cubs here in the first.
13: Cubs in front early, but by the ninth, it would be a 5-5 game. So on to the 10th. Specifically, the bottom of the 10th.
15: Crow Armstrong, it's a high fly ball, deep right. Going back, Montgomery, he looks up. Cubs walk it off. Pete Crow Armstrong ends the game the way he started it, with a home run to right.
13: Cubs Radio Network, 7-5, the final in 10. The Cubs' 12th walk-off win this season. That's a Major League best, the team's second most in a season in the last 50 years. PCA, 4-for-5, 2 homers. He now has 30 on the season. Drove in 3 of the Cubs' 7 runs on Monday, including that walk-off homer in the 10th. First walk-off homer of his career. He's the first player with a leadoff homer and a walk-off homer in the same game since Chris Young did it for Arizona in 2010. In New York, Mets hosting the Padres. San Diego with some scoring chances right away in the top of the first. But let's emphasize they were scoring chances.
7: The 0-1 on the way. Swing and another looper, shallow right center. That's going to fall for a base hit. Cronenworth held up initially. Rounds third, he's coming to the plate. The throw is there in plenty of time. And Cronenworth is tagged out as he tried to leap over the Mets catcher, Francisco Alvarez. That's not a great send by the third base coach, Bob Henley. Just got his runner thrown out of the plate by a wide margin.
9: Well, they're coming in from Cleveland. I guess it wasn't a long enough flight to go back to the tape from this weekend where you saw the Nationals running on bench get thrown out of the plate. That's easy pickings. That's not even a hard one.
7: 0-2 to France, line to right. That's a base hit, charged by Bench. Here comes Machado to the plate. The throw by Bench on one hop, two hops. He's out of the plate. Bench does it again. Four straight hits against Nolan McClain. And thanks to Carson Bench, the Padres don't score. Carson Bench throws out first Cronenworth and then Machado.
13: 4 hits in the first inning for the Padres. No runs scored. 880 ESPN New York. Mets scoring 2 in the bottom of the first. The defense would actually keep it that way.
7: 0-1, now the pitch. Swinging a grounder left side on through. Base hit left field. Bogart's around third. He's coming home. Ewing's throw to the plate. Head first slide. He's out. He's out. That is the third outfield assist registered by the Mets in the first 2 innings. 2 by Bench. 1 by Ewing.
13: Last team to have 3 outfield assists to home was the Blue Jays in 2010. Mets with a 2-1 win over the Padres as they hang on for the win. Defense keeping them in this game, and the Mets get the 1-run victory. SportsCenter All Night, ESPN Radio.
17: Josh Kushner and Bob Iger reportedly set to buy the Lakers for more than $12 billion.
18: Kushner and Bob Iger were involved in expansions in Las Vegas. They looked around and said, before we do this, let's call and see if the Lakers are available.
13: It was last week we learned the Lakers were being sold to Bob Iger and Josh Kushner by Mark Walter, who himself had just bought the franchise last year. Then Monday, ESPN's Shams Charania reporting the Buss family voting to sell their remaining shares to Kushner and Iger as well, at the same $12.5 billion valuation that Walter agreed to last week. But not all that cut and dry. Lakers Governor Jeannie Buss, one of the Buss siblings, is contesting the vote by her siblings to sell that remaining nearly 18% of the Lakers. ESPN's Ramona Shelburne.
19: This has really been a family drama since Dr. Buss passed away in 2013. In 2017, there was a court order after the older brothers, that's Johnny and Jimmy, tried to stage a coup to get Jeannie out as the controlling owner and take control of the family trust. There's a court order that said there's three new trustees, and it's Janie, that's the sister, that's her younger sister, and Joey, who is one of the younger brothers. And that order says you can't sell the team without the approval of all three of those. And she's the head of the board of directors. And so her lawyer today has invoked that order. Now, from what I can tell you, three of these siblings got fired back in November and they were not happy about it. There was a vote about three, four months ago, I heard in April, and they only had three votes at that point. But after the sale that Mark Walter did with Josh Kushner and with Bob Iger last week, this had already been kind of discussed on the table. They got two more votes, and now they have five. And so they believe that they are allowed to sell even without her because of what's called a tag-along provision that was part of the sale to Mark Walter, which is, hey, if Mark Walter ever sells, we can tag along with whatever valuation he gets. So he got 12.5. We're deciding to tag along with that sale, and they believe they have the votes to do that. And so guess where this ends up? Amongst the lawyers and in court, and it's really just over the 17.8% that the Buss family controls. But the most important part of that 17.8% is that she has control and the controlling ownership of the Lakers for the next 4 years as part of her agreement with Mark Walter. So that's really what's on the table here.
13: So really at stake is the controlling ownership of the Lakers. Jeannie Buss would no longer have the needed ownership percentage to remain governor of the team if the transaction goes through. You must own at least 15% of a franchise in order to be the team governor. Jeannie Buss had an agreement with Mark Walter when he first bought the team that she would remain as the controlling owner through 2030. Bob Iger had said last week, telling the California Post, that he intended to honor that agreement with Buss, adding, quote, if something changes, then it changes. Iger had met with Buss last week. The two discussed the transition from Walter, according to sources. Speaking of L.A., there's the Clippers and the investigation into how all this money went to Kawhi Leonard. Since it wasn't a payroll thing, sources telling ESPN the NBA finding no evidence showing that owner Steve Ballmer funneled money through team sponsors to pay Leonard in order to circumvent the salary cap. ESPN reporter Baxter Holmes.
20: One of the things that our sources are telling us that the NBA is looking at is the nature of the introductions that the Los Angeles Clippers helped facilitate between Kawhi Leonard's camp and various team sponsors. Now, the Clippers have been upfront and adamant ever since this began that their introductions have been above board, that it's standard practice around the league. And so other sources that we've talked to have told us that if the crux of the NBA's case is focusing on the introductions and not specifically hard evidence of salary cap circumvention, that they didn't expect that this would be a case that could survive arbitration. That is the next step in a potential process towards a resolution in this matter. I think there's two important dates to keep in mind. In mid-September, there's going to be an NBA Board of Governors meeting, and I think that will serve as kind of an inflection point as to we might have some clarity by then. If not by then potentially by the end of the month at the very least, when media day and training camps are set to begin for the coming season.
13: Clippers investigation continues from the NBA to the WNBA. And on Monday, we see the Valkyries with an 8-point win over the Wings, 78-70. The Valkyries with the win clinch a playoff spot. They're the third team to clinch a playoff spot this season, joining the Lynx and the Aces. Valkyries, the first expansion team in WNBA history to clinch a playoff spot in their first two seasons. They have six straight wins overall, outscoring opponents by 80 points. An average of over 13 points per game, their best over any six-game span in franchise history. ESPN analyst Monica McNutt.
0: This defense is no joke. The numbers that they're holding teams to. Their head coach, Natalie Nacaste, won championships under Becky Hammon with the Las Vegas Aces. And during her time with the Aces, which are a well-oiled machine in the WNBA, she sort of led the charge in terms of that defense. And so she's brought a lot of those principles to Golden State, where the Valkyries take so much pride in moving on a string, creating deflections, scoring off turnovers, and playing with physicality. Gabby Williams was their all-star selection this year, but she's someone who's often in conversation for Defensive Player of the Year, as she is again this year, or all defensive teams. And so they've just got a group that has absolutely leaned into their identity. It's fine if the other team scores a whole lot of points before they see us, because what we're going to do is shut the water off.
13: Valkyries are the fourth franchise in WNBA history to clinch a playoff spot in each of their first two seasons, joining the Houston Comets, Charlotte Sting, Phoenix Mercury. All of them did so in the late 90s, in the first two WNBA seasons. Monica McNutt mentioning Gabby Williams. She finished with 23 points, 7 rebounds, and 3 assists, her sixth 20-point game this season. The Wings, meanwhile, their fifth loss over their last six games. Paige Becker's 21 points in the loss for Dallas. Speaking of Dallas, it may have been the only option. That's next. SportsCenter All Night continues. It's ESPN Radio.
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2: This is as good as Dallas has looked in a while.
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4: I truly believe that if someone said to them, if you make this trade, it guarantees that you'll win the Super Bowl, they would make the trade.
1: Cowboys agreeing to a one-year deal with veteran pass rusher Von Miller over the weekend. Jerry Jones saying on Monday he remains willing to make other moves to make improvements to the roster if the opportunity presents itself. As for Miller, he returns to his native Dallas to join the Cowboys, although ESPN Cowboys reporter Todd Archer saying it may have been his only option.
5: Yeah, it was something they talked about before training camp, but it never really got really going until training camp started. It's funny, I just got off the phone with DeMarcus Ware a little bit ago, and he was telling me in his conversations with Vaughn, he said the only team that has really reached out to him in this process is the Cowboys. And, you know, he was kind of willing into the existence here by posting pictures of him on social media and stuff like that. And yesterday it finally come down. It always felt like, just from talking to people in the organization, it was going to be a when it was going to happen, not an if. And now he's going to be coming out here today. Probably won't do anything tomorrow in practice, obviously against the Saints. But he's a guy that the Cowboys really need to help their pass rush, for sure.
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6: Now, for the first time since you traded with you-know-who last year, You got a guy that can close down that gap and get to that quarterback. Von Miller can still do that even at his age. Even though he's about to play his 15th season, he can still come off that corner with that burst that he doesn't have to play a lot of snaps to get there. You're not asking to go in there and stop the run or be a run stuffer. You're saying on obvious passing downs, Von Miller, see quarterback, go get the quarterback.
7: Von Miller had 9 sacks last season. The Cowboys defense had 9 sacks on third down as a unit.
8: Ooh.
7: So no, he is not going to be a guy that breaks the sack record. But 9 sacks in only 246 pass rushes is pretty darn good. And so for a unit that is vastly improved, for the opportunity to have this guy in a clear and obvious pass rush situation 10 times a game, 12 times a game, is going to be a massive deal. I think it's situationally a good addition. If we fast forward to December and you tell Cowboys fans, hey, Von Miller's got 10 sacks, that means the Cowboys are more than likely a top half defense.
8: Yeah.
7: He's played in situational football, and they're probably going to be a playoff team. And so I think that this is something that not only will, in those moments, give him the chance to either win one-on-ones or maybe attract a little of attention, but also in the division last year, those two young pass rushers now can tap into him about some of those divisional opponents, both scheme and individual talent.
1: ESPN analyst Dan Orlovsky as the Cowboys add to their defense. SportsCenter All Night, ESPN Radio. Colts adding to their offense. They come to terms with veteran wide receiver Keenan Allen, a 34-year-old, getting a one-year deal worth just over $8.3 million. If all works out, the move allowing Allen to reconnect with Colts coach Shane Steichen, who spent a number of years as the Chargers offensive coordinator while Keenan Allen was the top receiver there. The two have stayed in touch over the years. Kellen Moore going into year two with the Saints, doing some reshaping of the roster there for a team that dropped 11 games last year. As for a potential turnaround this season, earlier on ESPN Radio on the Golics,
9: the Saints are having a bit of a glow up, right? And you have to put the fact of that's a division where, unlike the NFC North, the NFC South, every team had a losing record. Every team. So that's a little easier of a division to go worst to first. I like the direction they're going.
10: Well, that's the thing I thought of with them, and the reason why I might even be inclined to think of them more is because you could almost win the NFC South by accident. Like, so much of this, unfortunately, is going to be governed by the strange voodoo in this division. And Lord, it's already started. The minute I try and get excited about the Saints, we get the news that we got over the weekend. We've talked so glowingly about so many of the good things going on with rookies. Jordan Tyson, hamstring, already a conversation that's come up during Saints training camp last week. It was the biggest issue with him at the end of his college career. He missed the end of the 2024 season where ASU made the playoff run. Last year, spends the bulk of last season along with his quarterback, Sam Leavitt, on the shelf for the Sun Devils and gets drafted off that belief that when he was healthy, I think he was better than Carnell Tate. I think he was the best wide receiver south of Jeremiah Smith in college football last year.
1: 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Right now, SportsCenter all night.
8: The AP has released their top 25.
11: You have 9 Southeastern Conference teams that are ranked in the top 25. Combined, 0 first place votes.
12: I think the committee reads these rankings and gives a pass.
1: Ohio State and Oregon 1-2 in the AP top 25. The Big Ten Conference has the top 2 teams in the preseason rankings for the first time in 65 years, second time ever. Ohio State receiving 40 first-place votes, Oregon getting 14. Ohio State goes in ranked number 1 for the 9th time. ESPN analyst Harry Lyles.
13: Usually we see at least one team fall out of the top 10 of the preseason poll, but when we look at this Ohio State team, they lost about 5 to 7 guys that are going to start in week 1, by the way, this upcoming NFL season. So you might see some regression there, but I do think when you talk about an Ohio State team, they're probably one of 3, 4, or 5 teams in college football that reloads. They do not rebuild. And so from that perspective, I think defensively, they're going to be fine. Offensively, they have the second most valuable thing actually in college football, because the most valuable thing is having an NIL fund. The second is continuity, and you need that NIL fund to fund your continuity. They have that with Julian Sand. He was a Heisman finalist last year. Completion percentage is 77%, but the continuity that offense is going to have under new offensive coordinator Arthur Smith, I think they're going to take it to another level this year.
14: No surprise, though, that the Big Ten has taken over the top spot. That conference has won the last 3 championships. Defending champs Indiana, they're at number 6. Harry, are they being slept on this season?
13: Christine, I do think we're doing a little bit of logo watching still with Indiana, which seems crazy to say after they just went 16-0 and won a national championship, something I never thought I was going to see in my lifetime. But when we look at the recipe for this Indiana team, a lot of this is built on what Kurt Cignetti calls his organization. It's a coaching staff that's been with him since at least 2019 that was built on a lot of JMU transfers. I love the transfer class that they have this year. If you want to start the quarterback position, Josh Hoover coming in from TCU, he is a more proven and more experienced product than Fernando Mendoza was at this time last year. And then at the receiver position, they developed Charlie Becker, who really broke out during the playoff. They brought in Nick Marsh. You've got Tobor Richard at the running back position. And then because of this court ruling in Colorado that brought the injunction for the class of 2022, you now get a 5th year of eligibility. They're bringing back Stephen Daly and Clelin Allen on the defensive line. So this line for this defense, which was already reloaded through the portal, is even more stacked now.
1: Last time Big Ten had number 1 and number 2 in the preseason was 1961. Ohio State and Oregon, the top 2. Georgia at number 3. Notre Dame at number 4. They did get 6 first-place votes. Texas coming in at number 5. Have the Dodgers turned it around? That's next. SportsCenter all night. It's ESPN Radio.
15: Hey, this is Rich Eisen. 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And it's the Jaguars preview of their season and 4 downs. 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
33: 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Carr. C.J. Carr is positioned to be a generational Notre Dame quarterback.
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0: nearly 18% of the Lakers. But Jeannie Buss says, hold on, she's not in favor of that. Cubs get two home runs from PCA, including a walk-off shot in the 10th. Dodgers, who lost 3-4 at home to Milwaukee over the weekend, Monday in Denver, turn things around.
1: Last stretch of time. Ohtani hammers one. Deep right center. Way back and gone. Welcome back, my friends, to the show that never ends. He is unbelievable. A two-run home run, number 29 on the season, 452 feet.
0: We have 570 LA Sports. Dodgers, an 11-5 win over the Rockies. Shohei Ohtani, two homers, giving him 29 on the season, his second multi-homer game of the year. He goes 4-for-5, drives in three in the 11-5 win. The top of the Dodgers order, potent. The 1-4 hitters combining for a dozen hits. Offense, certainly not the issue in this one. Pitching's been an issue for the Dodgers over the past 6 weeks or so, but Monday, Blake Snell, 6 innings, giving up 1 earned run on 2 hits, striking out 5. At the back end, though, Colorado scoring 3 of the 5 runs in the 9th inning. Diaz giving up 3 runs on 4 hits in that 9th inning. ESPN analyst Doug Glanville.
2: No question it's the bullpen. I mean, they're struggling right now to figure it out, partly because Edwin Diaz, their big acquisition this offseason, has not been able to close the door. He's blown a couple of saves, actually 3 saves out of the last 4. And so what ends up happening is you think your closer comes back from injury, it will settle the bullpen. It's actually done the opposite. It's put people in different roles, and Tanner Scott had done a nice job. So now it's a little bit disorienting. So now where the concern level is not as high is because in the postseason, it's a different element. And they proved last year without a steady bullpen, they were able to use starters to be in the bullpen. And that worked out fine. They won the World Series.
0: Blake Snell allowing 1 run, bullpen giving up the other 4. In Pittsburgh, Pirates hosting the Tigers.
3: The pitch. Fly ball, deep right field, way back and right, gone. Oh, did Kevin McGonigal need that? He got a pitch over the middle of the plate after that challenge ball won, and he did not miss the cutter. 2-run shot. 13th home run of the year in a 4-0 lead for the Tigers.
0: 97-1 the ticket, 4-0 there. The Tigers go on to an 8-5 win over the Pirates in Pittsburgh. Detroit snapping a 3-game losing streak, tied with Baltimore and Texas for the final American League wild card spot. Kevin McGonigal, the 2-run home run, leads all rookies in hits and runs this season.
4: We didn't give up on ourselves, and I feel like, you know, a lot of people have, you know, gave up on us. And, you know, I think that just pushed us to get better each day. And, you know, losing Scoot was, a big deal for us. But, you know, that doesn't change the fact that we go to work every day and play hard and, play as a team. And I think we're doing a really good job at that. And I think that's what's keeping us in the swing of things.
5: It felt like so much that talk around the trade deadline was sort of wearing on the team. And then once it happened, whether he stayed or he left, at least you knew what you had going the rest of the way. Was there any sense of freedom in that moment once everything played itself out?
4: I wouldn't say that. I think we did a good job at, during the trade talks and stuff like that. We kept that out of the clubhouse and just stayed focused on what we had to do. We went on a little tough stretch during that time, but I don't think that was the case that, caused, the tough stretch. I think we did a good job at keeping that out of the clubhouse and just playing ball.
0: Tigers with the win in Pittsburgh on Monday, 14 hits, 12 of them were singles. They left 13 on base, tied for most in a game this season. But, yes, they remain in contention in the division, and they're in contention for a wild card spot in the American League. ESPN analyst Eduardo Perez.
6: They're believing in themselves, and you look at the numbers, and the numbers do not lie. Plus 86 run differential for the Detroit Tigers. They played decent defense. They're also pitching really well. And when they lost Mize, they added Jackson Jobe from the IL, a really premium arm. They look into that clubhouse. They have a bullpen that can pitch, and they have a starting rotation that can throw strikes. But most importantly, they also have an offense that they do believe in. And with the leadership of Dylan Dinger behind the plate, it's a pretty darn complete team with a couple flaws, but still good enough to be able to beat out the others.
0: And they beat the Pirates on Monday in Pittsburgh. Pirates falling to 11-19 since the All-Star break, fourth worst record in baseball over that span. Pirates also pushing back the start of Paul Skenes from this past weekend to midweek this week. ESPN, MLB.

0: insider Jeff Passan.
1: The Pittsburgh Pirates insist that he is not hurt right now. And you can only take them at what they say there. When you look at the numbers, though, the dip in Paul Skenes' fastball velocity over the last couple of years has been precipitous. And that he did not throw a pitch over 96 miles an hour in his last start, there's some cause for alarm. Now, this could be a multitude of things, guys. He might be hurt. That's always within the realm of possibility. He might also just be worn down. Paul Skenes started training toward actual game pitching earlier than he typically does because of the World Baseball Classic. And so there's that. This could be something as simple as a mechanical fix. And I say simple, tongue firmly planted in cheek, because fixing your mechanics in the middle of the season is something that is done with great trepidation and something done with immense difficulty.
0: Jeff Passan earlier on the Golics here on ESPN Radio. Twins double up the Braves 4-2. Josh Bell from Minnesota, 2 RBI, 20th straight game reaching base safely, second longest active streak in baseball behind Bryce Harper. Reds and Cardinals played 2 in Cincinnati. St. Louis taking the opener 2-1. Elly De La Cruz in the loss 0-4 with 4 strikeouts, meaning he was hitless in his last 16 plate appearances. As for the second game of the doubleheader, Cincinnati ties things up with a solo home run in the 9th.
2: Strzelecki's 1-0. Myers swings, high drive, deep left field. Back goes Fermin. He's out of room. There it goes. It's gone. A pinch hit home run has tied this game at 5 off the bat of Dane Myers.
0: And that would send it to the 10th inning. Elly De La Cruz 0-4 with 4 strikeouts in game 1.
3: And to the plate. Ground ball by the third baseman, Stevenson. Here he comes. They're going to wave him. Here's the throw, not nearly in time, and the Reds will walk off the Cardinals in game 2. A base hit by Elly De La Cruz. It just ate up the third baseman, Blaze Jordan, and the Reds will win it here in 10. 6-5 is the score.
0: 700 WLW, 9th win in extra innings this season. Tied for the second most in baseball behind the Cubs. Elly De La Cruz with the walk-off double, his first career walk-off hit. 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
4: The AP has released their top 25.
5: You have 9 Southeastern Conference teams that are ranked in the top 25. Combined, 0 first-place votes.
6: I think the committee reads these rankings and gives a pass.
0: Ohio State, Oregon at the top of the AP poll, the preseason poll that came out on Monday. Georgia, Notre Dame, Texas rounding out the top 5. Number 6, Indiana. 8 first place votes, but they're ranked 6th in the preseason poll, the defending national champions. ESPN analyst Greg McElroy.
7: It's Houston. I mean, they're coming in at 23. They had a great year last year, but if you look at the computers, S&P Plus, a few others, they're kind of in the mid-30s, and that 13-spot gap is the widest in the top 25 in either direction. Look, 10-3 last year was amazing, but they were 6-1 in games decided by 8 points or fewer. 4 of those 10 wins came by exactly 3 points. They outscored their opponents by 81 points across 13 games, which is a 6-point average margin attached to a 10-win record. So they didn't necessarily dominate anybody. It's a team that kind of kept finding a way in the last 90 seconds, 2 minutes, 3 minutes of the game. So while I have a tremendous amount of respect for Houston, I can't quite have them in front of the teams that sit right behind them, like a Clemson or a Florida or some of the teams that could rally up and maybe flip their fortune this year after a down year the year ago.
8: All right, so Houston is punching above their weight class. Who deserves to be a little bit higher?
7: I'm going to go with the Florida Gators. They're unranked right now, and they got 51 points in the poll. And I know John Summerall, the new coach, is counting every single one of those. They're 27th, to be exact. They're probably a top 20 roster. And if you look at what John Summerall's accomplished in his career, he went 9-5 and then 10-2 at Tulane. He's walked into a program and has done an amazing job at his previous spot prior to Tulane. That was Troy. And while Florida has had four losing seasons in the last 5 years, the roster doesn't reflect below average quality. Talent has not been the problem. It's been about an offensive identity. They didn't execute very well. They turned the ball over too much. So while, yes, I understand there's questions about quarterback, there's questions about the defense, I think they're going to be in a good spot, though, by season's end, because I think Summerall is exactly what Florida needs to kind of get them back on track and winning and contending for championships again.
8: What do you think is the biggest surprise from the AP poll?
7: Well, it's just amazing. It's a perfect illustration of what people think right now in college football. The SEC has 9 teams in the top 25. That's more than any other conference in America. And collectively, amongst those 9 teams, the SEC got a grand total of 0 first place votes. Not one ballot of the 60 plus ballots has a SEC team winning a national championship. 62 of those 69 first place votes went to the Big Ten, with Ohio State, Oregon, and Indiana collecting the lion's share there, while Notre Dame got one, Miami got one. So it's been a reflection of where things are right now in college football. People think the Big Ten is the very best at the tip top of the sport, but the SEC is deeper and has more quality 1 through 16. The AP poll perfectly reflected that, but to think there wasn't one voter that thought Texas or Georgia is going to win the national championship was a pretty significant surprise.
0: Defending national champion Hoosiers starting at number 6. Earlier on ESPN Radio, our Ian Fitzsimmons.
9: Don't doubt Cignetti. What's he doing at 6? He got 2 stud defensive ends from last year's squad back, who, you know, because of the
10: fine,
9: ruling
10: but
9: in Colorado.
10: Isn't that crazy? He doesn't have his Heisman Trophy winner at the helm.
9: Yeah. So what does he do? Go get one of the best quarterbacks in the portal in Josh Hoover. And who was Fernando Mendoza at the start of last year? Nobody even knew who the hell Fernando Mendoza was.
10: They also weren't ranked 6th last year.
9: Cal Bear fans didn't know who Fernando Mendoza was.
10: That's
9: right?
10: True.
9: So, I mean, you go get Josh Hoover, who has got to cut down on the INTs coming out of TCU. But they did well in the portal, and they got a lot of talent coming back. I'm not doubting Cignetti. Anybody else can doubt him all you want, but they're going to make another run in the CFP. They're a staple right now to me in college football. Hell, he's got the best record in all of football over the last 2 years at 27-2. I ain't doubting that guy.
0: Preseason poll with a couple of Big Ten teams at the top. Indiana at number 6. SportsCenter all night, ESPN Radio. To the NFL. Week 1 of the preseason, seeing a number of storylines, one of which came from the Giants game with quarterback Jackson Dart again seeing the inside of the blue medical tent, which puzzled him a bit.
11: As far as the blue tent, like I really respect the rules and the thought behind, you know, the NFL has of keeping players healthy and reviewing things. But at the same time, I'm still puzzled by it, just feeling like every time that I get hit, you know, I find my way in there, which at times I still try to wrap my head around. But that's all that I'm going to say about that situation. You know, I'm really happy with how the drive ended.
0: Jackson Dart was drilled on a drop back when the coverage wasn't picked up by the running back, and he went down hard. Of course, last year he saw the inside of that blue tent as well earlier on Sportsmanlike, our Chris Canty.
12: I think he's trying to avoid that being the narrative around his career, because all of a sudden now, if you're a guy that can't avoid going to the blue medical tent when it comes time to extend your contract after year 3, all of a sudden the Giants have ammunition to say, hey, we're not ready to do that because of the medical. We're not ready to do that because of the fact pattern when it comes to injury. So, and your availability. So I think that's what Dart is trying to get ahead of. I don't know that you can change that altogether by just words. It's going to have to start with changing the way that you play. Now, the hit that he took on Saturday, that ain't got nothing to do with him. That was a blown protection by Tyrone Tracy. Right. There's no way you can allow your quarterback to get hit by a second-level defender with a free run. But again, Jackson Dart, in a lot of instances, has not helped himself in terms of how he's played quarterback.
0: Most observers thinking that it was a warranted trip into the blue tent over the weekend for Jackson Dart. But he says he's being singled out. ESPN Giants reporter Jordan Ronan.
13: I spoke to the league about this today. I reached out to them, and they said it was a standard medical timeout, right? And what that means is they have independent neurologists, independent medical trainers that are looking live in time, right, as it's all unfolding of what's going on. And if they see something that they believe needs to be checked out, look, you know, the call will come from upstairs to have him checked. And That's kind of seems to be what happened here, because Jackson Dart laid on the ground for 3 full seconds and didn't move. So therefore, it seems that a call was made downstairs and he had to be checked. Now, Coach John Harbaugh understands his frustration, right? And we're talking about Jackson Dart here, because it is happening a lot. But he also said he's not going to be critical of the league because it's looking out for the players' health. Now, Jackson Dart might not be happy about that, but you know one thing he is happy about is today, Malik Nabers, for the first time since tearing his knee, was on the field, full speed, live drills. And, you know, he looked maybe a little bit like a player who's coming back from a serious injury, but Malik Nabers was out there trending towards week one, said he felt fine. John Harbaugh said he looked pretty good, even though he's still not at full speed and 100% just yet. Still, a step in the right direction for Jackson Dart and his favorite target.
0: John Harbaugh says he's praying that Nabers will be ready for week one. There's a buyer, there's a seller. Maybe. That's next. SportsCenter All Night continues at ESPN Radio.
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17: He goes there, and he'll get, like, shrimp. 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
16: Josh Kushner and Bob Iger reportedly set to buy the Lakers for more than $12 billion.
21: Kushner and Bob Iger were involved in expansions in Las Vegas. They looked around and said, before we do this, let's call and see if the Lakers are available.
20: And the Lakers are being sold. Mark Walters selling the team. The Buss family looking to piggyback on that and sell the remaining nearly 18% that they still have. At least five of the six siblings reportedly want to. Jeannie Buss apparently pumping the brakes on that, objecting to the proposed sale. Earlier on ESPN Radio, our Amber Wilson.
22: From the outside looking in, it looks like, well, Jeannie's the one who's the governor of the team. And you can't be a governor of a team unless you have at least a 15% share of that team. So she loses her involvement in the Lakers. None of her siblings are involved in the Lakers like that. So they don't care the same way that maybe she does, because she still wants to be able to have that title, so that it becomes her against her siblings. And you can see both sides. And there's no easy way. If you're the siblings, I understand why they want to take advantage of this price tag that Mark Walters just got, because they would be making significant money. They've had this as a family business. This has been their lives for so long. But man, that gets complicated as you get older, because do your children want to deal with 17.8%? Did those kids want to, you know, when do you go ahead and make those decisions and simplify things? And if the family's already not getting along, makes sense why some of them might be in favor of trying to simplify that trust.
20: Doesn't get simple when the lawyers get involved. Back to baseball. Phillies, a 6-5 win over the Marlins. Christopher Sanchez, six innings, gave up a run on eight hits, striking out six. He's up to 11 wins at home this season. Red Sox pounding the Diamondbacks.
23: 8-1 Boston. Here's a little looping line drive. Fair ball down the left field line all the way to the corner. They're going to send the runner home, and he's going to score standing up. Willier Abreu in without a throw to the plate. Rutschman has a double, probably a big sigh of relief. And the Red Sox lead 9-1.
20: It would be an 11-1 win over Arizona. WEEI, Red Sox, Major League best 30-11 since July 1st, even with the speed bump they hit over the past week or so. They're the only team in baseball with a win percentage of 650 or better since the 1st of July. Rays edge the Orioles 7-6, snapping a three-game losing streak and avoiding a four-game sweep against Baltimore.
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1: Are you not entertained?
5: Number four.
20: As we heard earlier on SportsCenter all night, Carson Benz throws out back-to-back runners at the plate from right field. His teammate A.J. Ewing in left saying, I want some of that action. Howie Rose, 880 ESPN New York.
10: 0-1, now the pitch. Swinging a grounder left side on through. Base hit left field. Bogart's around third. He's coming home. Ewing's throw to the plate. Head first slide. He's out. He's out. That is the third outfield assist registered by the Mets in the first two innings. Two by Benz. One by Ewing.
5: Number three.
20: Dodgers have struggled the past month and a half, but certainly not Monday in Denver. AM 570 LA Sports.
10: Last stretch of time. Ohtani hammers one. Deep right center. Way back and gone. Welcome back, my friends, to the show that never ends. He is unbelievable. A two-run home run, number 29 on the season, 452 feet.
5: Number two.
20: In Cincinnati, Reds, Cardinals come down to one at-bat in the 10th. 700 WLW.
18: And to the plate. Ground ball by the third baseman. Stevenson, here he comes. They're going to wave him. Here's the throw, not nearly in time, and the Reds will walk off the Cardinals in game two. A base hit by Ellie De La Cruz. It just ate up the third baseman, Blaze Jordan, and the Reds will win it here in 10. 6-5 is the score.
5: Number one.
20: That was Cincinnati. While in Chicago, the Cubs and White Sox also came down to one swing in the 10th. Cubs Radio Network.
10: For Armstrong, it's a high fly ball.

0: on this season, but the Cubs also saying Monday they won't have shortstop Dansby Swanson. Oblique strain, and he's out at least a month. ESPN's Jesse Rogers in Chicago.
1: They're hoping it's closer to 4 weeks, but you really have to be careful with those oblique injuries. They can linger, so I think they'll be cautious. Get him ready for the playoffs is kind of what they're thinking. As far as overcoming it, they have the depth to do it. It's the one area of the team they're okay in. Not necessarily another starting shortstop, of course, but Nico Hoerner, who played that position in college, will slide over from second base. Pedro Ramirez, who's a good-looking rookie, will get full-time reps at second with Nico at short. And they even have another guy coming back from injury, Matt Shaw. He's due back very soon. So they can cover the loss. Having said that, Dansby Swanson is a perennial Gold Glove contender and two-time winner. So there'll be little things that I think they'll miss. But in terms of the big picture, I think they'll be okay down the stretch. The hope, though, is to get him back for the playoffs.
0: Cubs at the top of the NL wildcard standings. SportsCenter All Night continues. It's ESPN Radio.
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23: The pitch. Fly ball, deep right field, way back and right. Gone! Or did Kevin McGonigal need that?
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12: 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It's never easy when you're dealing with family, is it? That's straight ahead, SportsCenter All Night. But it's been a rough month and a half for the Dodgers. We're just halfway through the month, and after dropping 3 of 4 to the Brewers over the weekend at home, Dodgers already dropping 4 series in the month of August. And we heard manager Dave Roberts calling out the club on Sunday.
24: This has been, you know, 4, 5, 6 weeks of below average production from our offense. It's the truth. And I just think that we just haven't played clean baseball for quite some time, and that speaks to the defense.
12: Dave Roberts opening up candidly. Monday, Dodgers opening up a series in Denver and opening up the offense. Max Muncy, a 3-run shot in the third, and then in the fifth.
25: He swings and hits a drive deep left center field. This ball heading back to the wall. It is gone. Over the wall, a home run for Ohtani. Home run number 28. An opposite field shot. And Shohei comes across, touches home plate. He has done it again.
12: There's number 28 on the air, but not where he'd stop.
25: That stretch of time. Ohtani hammers one. Deep right center. Way back and gone. Welcome back, my friends, to the show that never ends. He is unbelievable. A 2-run home run, number 29 on the season, 452 feet.
12: Emerson Lake and Palmer reference from Tim Neverett. AM 570 LA Sports. Dodgers, an 11-5 win over the Rockies. Ohtani, 4-for-5, 3 RBI, the 2 home runs. He now has 29 on the season. Second multi-homer game this season. He has 19 career homers against the Rockies, his most against any National League opponent in his career. Dodgers, 1 through 4 hitters, combining for 12 hits, their most in a game this season. Dodgers get the win after manager Dave Roberts had expressed his frustration on Sunday. ESPN analyst Eduardo Perez.
26: We saw last year how Dave Roberts was able to manage and hit the championship for that team. They've got talent. They've got big names. They've got big name starters as well. Blake Snell going today, dominating against Colorado in Colorado. But the way he manages in the postseason is completely different than the way he manages during the regular season. And right now, he doesn't trust his bullpen much. He's looking at it. He understands that his starters are his strength. So what does he do in the postseason? Those starters, some of them, will become relievers. And those guys will be pitching in high leverage situations. So don't expect the same guys, the usual suspects that we see during the regular season. Have control of those high leverage innings come postseason as long as Dave Roberts is pushing the buttons.
12: Dodgers with the 11-5 win in Colorado over the Rockies. Colorado scoring 3 in the ninth, but it's their 15th game this season, allowing 10 runs or more, second most in the National League behind the Nationals. To Chicago at Wrigley, Cubs would be on the scoreboard first. In the bottom of the first.
25: First pitch, hit high in the air, deep right. This may go. Gone! Leadoff home run for Pete Crow Armstrong. And the Cubs strike first. He took Luis Castillo deep to straight right. 1-0 Cubs here in the first.
12: Cubs in front early, but by the ninth, it would be a 5-5 game. So on to the 10th. Specifically, the bottom of the 10th.
25: Crow Armstrong, it's a high fly ball, deep right. Going back, Montgomery, he looks up. Cubs walk it off. Pete Crow Armstrong ends the game the way he started it, with a home run to right.
12: Cubs Radio Network, 7-5, the final in 10. The Cubs' 12th walk-off win this season. That's a Major League best. The team's second most in a season in the last 50 years. PCA, 4-for-5, 2 homers. He now has 30 on the season. Drove in 3 of the Cubs' 7 runs on Monday, including that walk-off homer in the 10th. First walk-off homer of his career. He's the first player with a leadoff homer and a walk-off homer in the same game since Chris Young did it for Arizona in 2010. In New York, Mets hosting the Padres. San Diego with some scoring chances right away in the top of the first. But let's emphasize they were scoring chances.
3: The 0-1 on the way. Swing and another looper, shallow right center. That's going to fall for a base hit. Cronenworth held up initially. Rounds third, he's coming to the plate. The throw is there in plenty of time, and Cronenworth is tagged out as he tried to leap over the Mets catcher, Francisco Alvarez. That's not a great send by the third base coach, Bob Henley. Just got his runner thrown out of the plate by a wide margin.
4: Well, they're coming in from Cleveland. I guess it wasn't a long enough flight to go back to the tape from this weekend where you saw the Nationals running on bench get thrown out of the plate. That's easy pickings. That's not even a hard one.
3: 0-2 to France, line to right. That's a base hit, charged by Bench. Here comes Machado to the plate. The throw by Bench on one hop, two hop. He's out of the plate. Bench does it again. Four straight hits against Nolan McClain. And thanks to Carson Bench, the Padres don't score. Carson Bench throws out first Cronenworth and then Machado.
12: Four hits in the first inning for the Padres. No runs scored. 880 ESPN New York. Mets scoring two in the bottom of the first. The defense would actually keep it that way.
3: 0-1, now the pitch. Swinging a grounder left side on through. Base hit left field. Bogaerts around third. He's coming home. Ewing's throw to the plate. Hit first slide. He's out. He's out. That is the third outfield assist registered by the Mets in the first two innings. Two by Bench. One by Ewing.
12: Last team to have three outfield assists to home was the Blue Jays in 2010. Mets with a 2-1 win over the Padres as they hang on for the win. Defense keeping them in this game. And the Mets get the one-run victory. SportsCenter All Night, ESPN Radio.
21: Josh Kushner and Bob Iger reportedly set to buy the Lakers for more than $12 billion.
5: Kushner and Bob Iger were involved in expansions in Las Vegas. They looked around and said, before we do this, let's call and see if the Lakers are available.
12: It was last week we learned the Lakers were being sold to Bob Iger and Josh Kushner by Mark Walter, who himself had just bought the franchise last year. Then Monday, ESPN's Shams Charania reporting the Buss family voting to sell their remaining shares to Kushner and Iger as well at the same $12.5 billion valuation that Walter agreed to last week. But not all that cut and dry. Lakers Governor Jeannie Buss, one of the Buss siblings, is contesting the vote by her siblings to sell that remaining nearly 18% of the Lakers. ESPN's Ramona Shelburne.
6: This has really been a family drama since Dr. Buss passed away in 2013. In 2017, there was a court order after the older brothers, that's Johnny and Jimmy, tried to stage a coup to get Jeannie out as the controlling owner and take control of the family trust. There's a court order that said there's three new trustees, and it's Janie, that's the sister, that's her younger sister, and Joey, who is one of the younger brothers. And that order says you can't sell the team without the approval of all three of those. And she's the head of the board of directors. And so her lawyer today has invoked that order. Now, from what I can tell you, three of these siblings got fired back in November and they were not happy about it. There was a vote about three, four months ago, I heard in April, and they only had three votes at that point. But after the sale that Mark Walter did with Josh Kushner and with Bob Iger last week, this had already been kind of discussed on the table. They got two more votes, and now they have five. And so they believe that they are allowed to sell even without her because of what's called the tag-along provision that was part of the sale to Mark Walter, which is, hey, if Mark Walter ever sells, we can tag along with whatever valuation he gets. So he got 12.5. We're deciding to tag along with that sale, and they believe they have the votes to do that. And so guess where this ends up? Amongst the lawyers and in court, and it's really just over the 17.8% that the Buss family controls. But the most important part of that 17.8% is that she has control and the controlling ownership of the Lakers for the next 4 years as part of her agreement with Mark Walters. So that's really what's on the table here.
12: So really at stake is the controlling ownership of the Lakers. Jeannie Buss would no longer have the needed ownership percentage to remain governor of the team if the transaction goes through. You must own at least 15% of a franchise in order to be the team governor. Jeannie Buss had an agreement with Mark Walter when he first bought the team that she would remain as the controlling owner through 2030. Bob Iger had said last week, telling the California Post, that he intended to honor that agreement with Buss, adding, quote, if something changes, then it changes. Iger had met with Buss last week. The two discussed the transition from Walter, according to sources. Speaking of L.A., there's the Clippers and the investigation into how all this money went to Kawhi Leonard, since it wasn't a payroll thing. Sources telling ESPN the NBA finding no evidence showing that owner Steve Ballmer funneled money through team sponsors to pay Leonard in order to circumvent the salary cap. ESPN reporter Baxter Holmes.
7: One of the things that our sources are telling us that the NBA is looking at is the nature of the introductions that the Los Angeles Clippers helped facilitate between Kawhi Leonard's camp and various team sponsors. Now, the Clippers have been upfront and adamant ever since this began that their introductions have been above board, that it's standard practice around the league. And other sources that we've talked to have told us that if the crux of the NBA's case is focusing on the introductions and not specifically hard evidence of salary cap circumvention, that they didn't expect that this would be a case that could survive arbitration. That is the next step in a potential process towards a resolution in this matter. I think there's two important dates to keep in mind. In mid-September, there's going to be an NBA Board of Governors meeting, and I think that that will serve as kind of an inflection point as to we might have some clarity by then. If not by then potentially by the end of the month at the very least, when media day and training camps are set to begin for the coming season.
12: Clippers investigation continues from the NBA to the WNBA. And on Monday, we see the Valkyries with an 8-point win over the Wings, 78-70. The Valkyries with the win clinch a playoff spot. They're the third team to clinch a playoff spot this season, joining the Lynx and the Aces. Valkyries, the first expansion team in WNBA history to clinch a playoff spot in their first two seasons. They have six straight wins overall, outscoring opponents by 80 points. An average of over 13 points per game, their best over any six-game span in franchise history. ESPN analyst Monica McNutt.
8: This defense is no joke. The numbers that they're holding teams to. Their head coach, Natalie Nicasse, won championships under Becky Hammon with the Las Vegas Aces. And during her time with the Aces, which are a well-oiled machine in the WNBA, she sort of led the charge in terms of that defense. And so she's brought a lot of those principles to Golden State, where the Valkyries take so much pride in moving on a string, creating deflections, scoring off turnovers, and playing with physicality. Gabby Williams was their all-star selection this year, but she's someone who's often in conversation for Defensive Player of the Year, as she is again this year, or all defensive teams. And so they've just got a group that has absolutely leaned into their identity. It's fine if the other team scores a whole lot of points before they see us, because what we're going to do is shut the water off.
12: Valkyries are the fourth franchise in WNBA history to clinch a playoff spot in each of their first two seasons, joining the Houston Comets, Charlotte Sting, Phoenix Mercury. All of them did so in the late 90s, in the first two WNBA seasons. Monica McNutt mentioning Gabby Williams. She finished with 23 points, 7 rebounds, and 3 assists, her sixth 20-point game this season. The Wings, meanwhile, their fifth loss over their last six games. Paige Bueckers, 21 points in the loss for Dallas. Speaking of Dallas, it may have been the only option. That's next. SportsCenter All Night continues. It's ESPN Radio.
9: 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The college football season is nearly here, and I'll tell you the one team that could be great that nobody is talking about. It's Unsportsmanlike, 6 a.m. Eastern, right here on ESPN Radio, ESPN2, and ESPNU.
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29: This is as good as Dallas has looked in a while.
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31: I truly believe that if someone said to them, if you make this trade, it guarantees that you'll win the Super Bowl, they would make the trade.
12: Cowboys agreeing to a one-year deal with veteran pass rusher Von Miller over the weekend. Jerry Jones saying on Monday he remains willing to make other moves to make improvements to the roster if the opportunity presents itself. As for Miller, he returns to his native Dallas to join the Cowboys, although ESPN Cowboys reporter Todd Archer saying it may have been his only option.
32: Yeah, it was something they talked about before training camp, but it never really got really going until training camp started. It's funny, I just got off the phone with DeMarcus Ware a little bit ago, and he was telling me in his conversations with Vaughn, he said the only team that has really reached out to him in this process is the Cowboys. And, you know, he was kind of willing into the existence here by posting pictures of him on social media and stuff like that. And yesterday it finally come down. It always felt like, just from talking to people in the organization, it was going to be a when it was going to happen, not an if. And now he's going to be coming out here today. Probably won't do anything tomorrow in practice, obviously against the Saints. But he's a guy that the Cowboys really need to help their pass rush, for sure.
12: As for what he brings to Dallas earlier on ESPN Radio, our Freddie Coleman.
0: Now, for the first time since you traded with you-know-who last year, you got a guy that can close down that gap and get to that quarterback. Von Miller can still do that even at his age. Even though he's about to play his 15th season, he can still come off that corner with that burst that he doesn't have to play a lot of snaps to get there. You're not asking to go in there and stop the run or be a run stuffer. You're saying on obvious passing downs, Von Miller, see quarterback, go get the quarterback.
2: Von Miller had 9 sacks last season. The Cowboys defense had 9 sacks on third down as a unit.
3: Ooh.
2: So no, he is not going to be a guy that breaks the sack record. But 9 sacks in only 246 pass rushes is pretty darn good. And so for a unit that is vastly improved, for the opportunity to have this guy in a clear and obvious pass rush situation 10 times a game, 12 times a game, is going to be a massive deal. I think it's situationally a good addition. If we fast forward to December and you tell Cowboys fans, hey, Von Miller's got 10 sacks, that means the Cowboys are more than likely a top half defense.
3: Yeah.
2: He's played in situational football, and they're probably going to be a playoff team. And so I think that this is something that not only will, in those moments, give him the chance to either win one-on-ones or maybe attract a little of attention, but also in the division last year, those two young pass rushers now can tap into him about some of those divisional opponents, both scheme and individual talent.
12: ESPN analyst Dan Orlovsky as the Cowboys add to their defense. SportsCenter All Night, ESPN Radio. Colts adding to their offense. They come to terms with veteran wide receiver Keenan Allen, a 34-year-old, getting a one-year deal worth just over $8.3 million. If all works out, the move allowing Allen to reconnect with Colts coach Shane Steichen, who spent a number of years as the Chargers offensive coordinator while Keenan Allen was the top receiver there. The two have stayed in touch over the years. Kellen Moore going into year two with the Saints, doing some reshaping of the roster there for a team that dropped 11 games last year. As for a potential turnaround this season, earlier on ESPN Radio on the Golics.
4: The Saints are having a bit of a glow-up, right? And you have to put the fact of that's a division where, unlike the NFC North, the NFC South, every team had a losing record. Every team. So that's a little easier of a division to go worst to first. I like the direction they're going.
10: Well, that's the thing I thought of with them, and the reason why I might even be inclined to think of them more is because you could almost win the NFC South by accident. Like, so much of this, unfortunately, is going to be governed by the strange voodoo in this division. And Lord, it's already started. The minute I try and get excited about the Saints, we get the news that we got over the weekend. We've talked so glowingly about so many of the good things going on with rookies. Jordan Tyson, hamstring, already a conversation that's come up during Saints training camp last week. It was the biggest issue with him at the end of his college career. He missed the end of the 2024 season where ASU made the playoff run. Last year, spends the bulk of last season along with his quarterback, Sam Leavitt, on the shelf for the Sun Devils, and gets drafted off that belief that when he was healthy, I think he was better than Carnell Tate. I think he was the best wide receiver south of Jeremiah Smith in college football last year.
12: 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Right now, SportsCenter All Night.
11: The AP has released their top 25.
20: You have 9 Southeastern Conference teams that are ranked in the top 25. Combined, 0 first place votes.
21: I think the committee reads these rankings and gives a pass.
12: Ohio State and Oregon 1-2 in the AP top 25. The Big Ten Conference has the top 2 teams in the preseason rankings for the first time in 65 years, second time ever. Ohio State receiving 40 first place votes, Oregon getting 14. Ohio State goes in ranked number 1 for the 9th time. ESPN analyst Harry Lyles.
22: Usually we see at least one team fall out of the top 10 of the preseason poll. But when we look at this Ohio State team, they lost about 5 to 7 guys that are going to start in week 1, by the way, this upcoming NFL season. So you might see some regression there. But I do think when you talk about an Ohio State team, they're probably one of 3, 4, or 5 teams in college football that reloads. They do not rebuild. And so from that perspective, I think defensively, they're going to be fine. Offensively, they have the second most valuable thing actually in college football, because the most valuable thing is having an NIL fund. The second is continuity. You need that NIL fund to fund your continuity. They have that with Julian Sand. He was a Heisman finalist last year. completion percentage is 77%, but the continuity that that offense is going to have under new offensive coordinator Arthur Smith, I think they're going to take it to another level this year.
3: No surprise, though, that the Big Ten has taken over the top spot. That conference has won the last three championships. Defending champs Indiana, they're at number six. Harry, are they being slept on this season?
22: Christine, I do think we're doing a little bit of logo watching still with Indiana, which seems crazy to say after they just went 16-0 and won a national championship, something I never thought I was going to see in my lifetime. But when we look at the recipe for this Indiana team, a lot of this is built on what Kurt Cignetti calls his organization. It's a coaching staff that's been with him since at least 2019 that was built on a lot of JMU transfers. I love the transfer class that they have this year. If you want to start the quarterback position, Josh Hoover coming in from TCU, he is a more proven and more experienced product than Fernando Mendoza was at this time last year. And then at the receiver position, they developed Charlie Becker, who really broke out during the playoff. They brought in Nick Marsh. You've got Tobo Richard at the running back position. And then because of this court ruling in Colorado that brought the injunction for the class of 2022, you now get a fifth year of eligibility. They're bringing back Stephen Daly and Clelin Allen on the defensive line. So this line for this defense, which was already reloaded through the portal, is even more stacked now.
12: Last time Big Ten had number one and number two in the preseason was 1961. Ohio State and Oregon, the top two. Georgia at number three. Notre Dame at number four. They did get six first-place votes. Texas coming in at number five. Have the Dodgers turned it around? That's next. SportsCenter All Night. It's ESPN Radio.
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2: Bell for Minnesota, two RBI, 20th straight game reaching base safely, second longest active streak in baseball behind Bryce Harper. Reds and Cardinals played two in Cincinnati. St. Louis taking the opener 2-1. Elly De La Cruz in the loss, 0-4 with four strikeouts, meaning he was hitless in his last 16 plate appearances. As for the second game of the doubleheader, Cincinnati ties things up with a solo home run in the ninth.
3: Strzelecki's 1-0. Myers swings, high drive, deep left field. Back goes Fermin. He's out of room. There it goes. It's gone. A pinch hit home run has tied this game at 5 off the bat of Dane Myers.
2: And that would send it to the 10th inning. Elly De La Cruz 0-4 with four strikeouts in game one.
4: And to the plate. Ground ball by the third baseman, Stevenson. Here he comes. They're going to wave him. Here's the throw. Not nearly in time, and the Reds will walk off the Cardinals in game two. A base hit by Elly De La Cruz. It just ate up the third baseman, Blaze Jordan, and the Reds will win it here in 10. 6-5 is the score.
2: 700 WLW, ninth win in extra innings this season, tied for the second most in baseball behind the Cubs. Elly De La Cruz with the walk-off double, his first career walk-off hit. SportsCenter All Night, ESPN Radio.
5: The AP has released their top 25.
6: You have 9 Southeastern Conference teams that are ranked in the top 25. Combined, 0 first-place votes.
7: I think the committee reads these rankings and gives a pass.
2: Ohio State, Oregon at the top of the AP poll, the preseason poll that came out on Monday. Georgia, Notre Dame, Texas rounding out the top 5. Number 6, Indiana. 8 first place votes, but they're ranked 6th in the preseason poll, the defending national champions. ESPN analyst Greg McElroy.
8: It's Houston. I mean, they're coming in at 23. They had a great year last year, but if you look at the computers, S&P Plus, a few others, they're kind of in the mid-30s. And that 13-spot gap is the widest in the top 25 in either direction. Look, 10-3 last year was amazing, but they were 6-1 in games decided by 8 points or fewer. 4 of those 10 wins came by exactly 3 points. They outscored their opponents by 81 points across 13 games, which is a 6-point average margin attached to a 10-win record. So they didn't necessarily dominate anybody. It's a team that kind of kept finding a way in the last 90 seconds, 2 minutes, 3 minutes of the game. So while I have a tremendous amount of respect for Houston, I can't quite have them in front of the teams that sit right behind them, like a Clemson or a Florida or some of the teams that could rally up and maybe flip their fortune this year after a down year the year ago.
9: All right, so Houston is punching above their weight class. Who deserves to be a little bit higher?
8: I'm going to go with the Florida Gators. They're unranked right now, and they got 51 points in the poll. And I know John Summerall, the new coach, is counting every single one of those. They're 27th, to be exact. They're probably a top 20 roster. And if you look at what John Summerall's accomplished in his career, he went 9-5 and then 10-2 at Tulane. He's walked into a program and has done an amazing job at his previous spot prior to Tulane. That was Troy. And while Florida has had 4 losing seasons in the last 5 years, the roster doesn't reflect below average quality. Talent has not been the problem. It's been about an offensive identity. They didn't execute very well. They turned the ball over too much. So while, yes, I understand there's questions about quarterback, there's questions about the defense, I think they're going to be in a good spot, though, by season's end, because I think Summerall is exactly what Florida needs to kind of get them back on track and winning and contending for championships again.
9: What do you think is the biggest surprise from the AP poll?
8: Well, it's just amazing. It's a perfect illustration of what people think right now in college football. The SEC has 9 teams in the top 25. That's more than any other conference in America. And collectively, amongst those 9 teams, the SEC got a grand total of 0 first place votes. Not one ballot of the 60-plus ballots has a SEC team winning a national championship. 62 of those 69 first-place votes went to the Big Ten, with Ohio State, Oregon, and Indiana collecting the lion's share there, while Notre Dame got one, Miami got one. So it's been a reflection of where things are right now in college football. People think the Big Ten is the very best at the tip top of the sport, but the SEC is deeper and has more quality 1-16. The AP poll perfectly reflected that, but to think there wasn't one voter that thought Texas or Georgia is going to win the national championship was a pretty significant surprise.
2: defending national.

0: National champion Hoosiers starting at number 6. 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
1: Don't doubt Cignetti. What's he doing at 6? He got two stud defensive ends from last year's squad back, who, you know, because of the
2: fine,
1: ruling
2: but
1: in Colorado.
2: I don't think he's that crazy. He doesn't have his Heisman Trophy winner at the helm.
1: Yeah. So what does he do? Go get one of the best quarterbacks in the portal in Josh Hoover. And who was Fernando Mendoza at the start of last year? Nobody even knew who the hell Fernando Mendoza was.
2: They also weren't ranked 6th last year.
1: Cal Bear fans didn't know who Fernando Mendoza was,
2: right?
1: So, I mean, you go get Josh Hoover, who has got to cut down on the INTs coming out of TCU. But they did well in the portal, and they got a lot of talent coming back. I'm not doubting Cignetti. Anybody else can doubt him all you want. But they're going to make another run in the CFP. They're a staple right now to me in college football. Hell, he's got the best record in all of football over the last 2 years at 27-2. I ain't doubting that guy.
0: Preseason poll with a couple of Big Ten teams at the top. Indiana at number 6. SportsCenter all night, ESPN Radio. To the NFL. Week 1 of the preseason, seeing a number of storylines, one of which came from the Giants game with quarterback Jackson Dart again seeing the inside of the blue medical tent, which puzzled him a bit.
3: As far as the blue tent, like I really respect the rules and the thought behind, you know, the NFL has of keeping players healthy and reviewing things. But at the same time, I'm still puzzled by it just feeling like every time that I get hit, you know, I find my way in there, which I'm. At times, I still try to wrap my head around, but that's all that I'm going to say about that situation. You know, I'm really happy with how the drive ended.
0: Jackson Dart was drilled on a drop back when the coverage wasn't picked up by the running back, and he went down hard. Of course, last year he saw the inside of that blue tent as well earlier on Sportsmanlike, our Chris Canty.
4: I think he's trying to avoid that being the narrative around his career, because all of a sudden now, if you're a guy that can't avoid going to the blue medical tent when it comes time to extend your contract after year 3, all of a sudden the Giants have ammunition to say, hey, we're not ready to do that because of the medical. We're not ready to do that because of the fact pattern when it comes to injury. So, and your availability. So I think that's what Dart is trying to get ahead of. I don't know that you can change that altogether by just words. It's going to have to start with changing the way that you play. Now, the hit that he took on Saturday, that ain't got nothing to do with him. That was a blown protection by Tyrone Tracy.
2: Right.
4: There's no way you can allow your quarterback to get hit by a second-level defender with a free run. But again, Jackson Dart, in a lot of instances, has not helped himself in terms of how he's played quarterback.
0: Most observers thinking that it was a warranted trip into the blue tent over the weekend for Jackson Dart. But he says he's being singled out. ESPN Giants reporter Jordan Ronan.
5: I spoke to the league about this today. I reached out to them, and they said it was a standard medical timeout, right? And what that means is, they have independent neurologists, independent medical trainers that are looking live in time, right, as it's all unfolding of what's going on. And if they see something that they believe needs to be checked out, look, you know, the call will come from upstairs to have him checked. And that kind of seems to be what happened here, because Jackson Dart laid on the ground for 3 full seconds and didn't move. So therefore, it seems that a call was made downstairs and he had to be checked. Now, Coach John Harbaugh understands his frustration, right? And we're talking about Jackson Dart here, because it is happening a lot. But he also said he's not going to be critical of the league because it's looking out for the player's health. Now, Jackson Dart might not be happy about that, but you know what one thing he is happy about is today, Malik Nabers, for the first time since tearing his knee, was on the field, full speed, live drills. And, you know, he looked maybe a little bit like a player who's coming back from a serious injury, but Malik Nabers was out there trending towards week 1, said he felt fine. John Harbaugh said he looked pretty good, even though he's still not at full speed and 100% just yet. Still, a step in the right direction for Jackson Dart and his favorite target.
0: John Harbaugh says he's praying that Nabers will be ready for week 1. There's a buyer, there's a seller. Maybe. That's next. SportsCenter All Night continues. It's ESPN Radio.
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2: Josh Kushner and Bob Iger reportedly set to buy the Lakers for more than $12 billion.
3: Kushner and Bob Iger were involved in expansions in Las Vegas. They looked around and said, before we do this, let's call and see if the Lakers are available.
1: And the Lakers are being sold. Mark Walters selling the team. The Buss family looking to piggyback on that and sell the remaining nearly 18% that they still have. At least five of the six siblings reportedly want to. Jeannie Buss apparently pumping the brakes on that, objecting to the proposed sale earlier on ESPN Radio, our Amber Wilson.
4: From the outside looking in, it looks like, well, Jeannie's the one who's the governor of the team, and you can't be a governor of a team unless you have at least a 15% share of that team. So she loses her involvement in the Lakers. None of her siblings are involved in the Lakers like that, so they don't care the same way that maybe she does, because she still wants to be able to have that title, so that it becomes her against her siblings, and you can see both sides, and there's no easy way. If you're the siblings, I understand why they want to take advantage of this price tag that Mark Walters just got, because they would be making significant money. They've had this as a family business. This has been their lives for so long. But man, that gets complicated as you get older, because do your children want to deal with 17.8%? Did those kids want to, you know, when do you go ahead and make those decisions and simplify things? And if the family's already not getting along, makes sense why some of them might be in favor of trying to simplify that trust.
1: Doesn't get simple when the lawyers get involved. Back to baseball. Phillies, a 6-5 win over the Marlins. Christopher Sanchez, six innings, gave up a run on eight hits, striking out six. He's up to 11 wins at home this season. Red Sox pounding the Diamondbacks.
5: 8-1 Boston. Here's a little looping line drive. Fair ball down the left field line all the way to the corner. They're going to send the runner home, and he's going to score standing up. Willier Abreu in without a throw to the plate. Rutschman has a double and probably a big sigh of relief. And the Red Sox lead 9-1.
1: It would be an 11-1 win over Arizona. WEEI, Red Sox, Major League best 30-11 since July 1st, even with the speed bump they hit over the past week or so. They're the only team in baseball with a win percentage of 650 or better since the 1st of July. Rays edge the Orioles 7-6, snapping a three-game losing streak and avoiding a four-game sweep against Baltimore.
0: 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Number four.
1: As we heard earlier on SportsCenter All Night, Carson Bench throws out back-to-back runners at the plate from right field. His teammate A.J. Ewing in left saying, I want some of that action. Howie Rose, 880 ESPN New York.
6: 0-1, now the pitch. Swinging a grounder left side on through. Base hit left field. Bogart's around third. He's coming home. Ewing's throw to the plate. Head first slide. He's out. He's out. That is the third outfield assist registered by the Mets in the first two innings. Two by Bench. One by Ewing.
0: Number three.
1: Dodgers have struggled the past month and a half, but certainly not Monday in Denver. AM 570 LA Sports.
7: Fast stretch of time. Ohtani hammers one. Deep right center. Way back and gone. Welcome back, my friends, to the show that never ends. He is unbelievable. A two-run home run, number 29 on the season, 452 feet.
0: Number two.
1: In Cincinnati, Reds, Cardinals come down to one at-bat in the 10th. 700 WLW.
8: And to the plate. Ground ball by the third baseman, Stevenson. Here he comes. They're going to wave him. Here's the throw. Not nearly in time, and the Reds will walk off the Cardinals in game two. A base hit by Ellie De La Cruz. It just ate up the third baseman, Blaze Jordan, and the Reds will win it here in 10. 6-5 is the score.
0: Number one.
1: That was Cincinnati. While in Chicago, the Cubs and White Sox also came down to one swing in the 10th. Cubs Radio Network.
7: Crow Offson, it's a high fly

0: BCA now with 30 on the season, but the Cubs also saying Monday they won't have shortstop Dansby Swanson. Oblique strain, and he's out at least a month. ESPN's Jesse Rogers in Chicago.
1: They're hoping it's closer to 4 weeks, but you really have to be careful with those oblique injuries. They can linger, so I think they'll be cautious. Get him ready for the playoffs is kind of what they're thinking. As far as overcoming it, they have the depth to do it. It's the one area of the team they're okay in. Not necessarily another starting shortstop, of course, but Nico Hoerner, who played that position in college, will slide over from second base. Pedro Ramirez, who's a good-looking rookie, will get full-time reps at second with Nico at short. And they even have another guy coming back from injury, Matt Shaw. He's due back very soon. So they can cover the loss. Having said that, Dansby Swanson is a perennial Gold Glove contender and two-time winner. So there'll be little things that I think they'll miss. But in terms of the big picture, I think they'll be okay down the stretcher. The hope, though, is to get him back for the playoffs.
0: Cubs at the top of the NL wildcard standings. SportsCenter All Night continues. 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
13: 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Now, back to the fight against prostate cancer, which kills more than 35,000 a year. 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
18: The pitch. 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Way back and right. Gone! Or did Kevin McGonigal need that?
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0: SportsCenter All Night, ESPN Radio, the ESPN app, Sirius XM, Channel 80. It's never easy when you're dealing with family, is it? That's straight ahead, SportsCenter All Night. But it's been a rough month and a half for the Dodgers. We're just halfway through the month, and after dropping 3 of 4 to the Brewers over the weekend at home, Dodgers already dropping 4 series in the month of August. And we heard manager Dave Roberts calling out the club on Sunday.
16: This has been, you know, 4, 5, 6 weeks of below average production from our offense. It's the truth. And I just think that we just haven't played clean baseball for quite some time, and that speaks to the defense.
0: Dave Roberts opening up candidly. Monday, Dodgers opening up a series in Denver and opening up the offense. Max Muncy, a 3-run shot in the third, and then in the fifth.
19: He swings and hits a drive deep left center field. This ball heading back to the wall. It is gone. Over the wall, a home run for Ohtani. Home run number 28. An opposite field shot. And Shohei comes across, touches home plate. He has done it again.
0: There's number 28 on the air, but not where he'd stop.
19: That stretch of time. Ohtani hammers one. Deep right center. Way back and gone. Welcome back, my friends, to the show that never ends. He is unbelievable. A 2-run home run, number 29 on the season, 452 feet.
0: Emerson Lake and Palmer reference from Tim Neverett. AM 570 LA Sports. Dodgers, an 11-5 win over the Rockies. Ohtani, 4-for-5, 3 RBI, the 2 home runs. He now has 29 on the season. Second multi-homer game this season. He has 19 career homers against the Rockies, his most against any National League opponent in his career. Dodgers, 1-through-4 hitters, combining for 12 hits, their most in a game this season. Dodgers get the win after manager Dave Roberts had expressed his frustration on Sunday. ESPN analyst Eduardo Perez.
20: We saw last year how Dave Roberts was able to manage and get hit the championship for that team. They've got talent. They've got big names. They've got big name starters as well. Blake Snell going today, dominating against Colorado in Colorado. But the way he manages in the postseason is completely different than the way he manages during the regular season. And right now, he doesn't trust his bullpen much. He's looking at it. He understands that his starters are his strength. So what does he do in the postseason? Those starters, some of them, will become relievers. And those guys will be pitching in high-leverage situations. So don't expect the same guys, the usual suspects that we see during the regular season. Have control of those high-leverage innings come postseason as long as Dave Roberts is pushing the buttons.
0: Dodgers with the 11-5 win in Colorado over the Rockies. Colorado scoring 3 in the ninth, but it's their 15th game this season, allowing 10 runs or more, second most in the National League behind the Nationals. To Chicago at Wrigley, Cubs would be on the scoreboard first. In the bottom of the first.
19: First pitch, hit high in the air, deep right. This may go. Gone! Leadoff home run for Pete Crow Armstrong. And the Cubs strike first. He took Luis Castillo deep to straight right. 1-0 Cubs here in the first.
0: Cubs in front early, but by the ninth, it would be a 5-5 game. So on to the 10th. Specifically, the bottom of the 10th.
19: Crow Armstrong, it's a high fly ball, deep right. Going back, Montgomery, he looks up. Cubs walk it off! Pete Crow Armstrong ends the game the way he started it, with a home run to right.
0: Cubs Radio Network, 7-5, the final in 10. The Cubs' 12th walk-off win this season. That's a Major League best, the team's second most in a season in the last 50 years. PCA, 4-for-5, 2 homers. He now has 30 on the season. Drove in 3 of the Cubs' 7 runs on Monday, including that walk-off homer in the 10th. First walk-off homer of his career. He's the first player with a leadoff homer and a walk-off homer in the same game since Chris Young did it for Arizona in 2010. In New York, Mets hosting the Padres. San Diego with some scoring chances right away in the top of the first. But let's emphasize they were scoring chances.
1: The 0-1 on the way. Swing and another looper, shallow right center. That's going to fall for a base hit. Cronenworth held up initially. Rounds 30, he's coming to the plate. The throw is there in plenty of time. And Cronenworth is tagged out as he tried to leap over the Mets catcher, Francisco Alvarez. That's not a great send by the third base coach, Bob Henley. Just got his runner thrown out of the plate by a wide margin.
21: Well, they're coming in from Cleveland. I guess it wasn't a long enough flight to go back to the tape from this weekend where you saw the Nationals running on bench get thrown out of the plate. That's easy pickings. That's not even a hard one.
1: 0-2 to France, line to right. That's a base hit, charged by Bench. Here comes Machado to the plate. The throw by Bench on one hop, two hops. He's out of the plate. Bench does it again. Four straight hits against Nolan McClain. And thanks to Carson Bench, the Padres don't score. Carson Bench throws out first Cronenworth and then Machado.
0: Four hits in the first inning for the Padres. No runs scored. 880 ESPN New York. Mets scoring two in the bottom of the first. The defense would actually keep it that way.
1: 0-1, now the pitch. Swinging a grounder left side on through. Base hit left field. Bogart's around third. He's coming home. Ewing's throw to the plate. Head first slide. He's out. He's out. That is the third outfield assist registered by the Mets in the first two innings. Two by Bench. One by Ewing.
0: Last team to have three outfield assists to home was the Blue Jays in 2010. Mets with a 2-1 win over the Padres as they hang on for the win. Defense keeping them in this game, and the Mets get the one-run victory. SportsCenter all night, ESPN Radio.
3: Josh Kushner and Bob Iger reportedly set to buy the Lakers for more than $12 billion.
22: Kushner and Bob Iger were involved in expansions in Las Vegas. They looked around and said, before we do this, let's call and see if the Lakers are available.
0: It was last week we learned the Lakers were being sold to Bob Iger and Josh Kushner by Mark Walter, who himself had just bought the franchise last year. Then Monday, ESPN's Shams Charania reporting the Buss family voting to sell their remaining shares to Kushner and Iger as well at the same $12.5 billion valuation that Walter agreed to last week. But not all that cut and dry. Lakers Governor Jeannie Buss, one of the Buss siblings, is contesting the vote by her siblings to sell that remaining nearly 18% of the Lakers. ESPN's Ramona Shelburne.
23: This has really been a family drama since Dr. Buss passed away in 2013. In 2017, there was a court order after the older brothers, that's Johnny and Jimmy, tried to stage a coup to get Jeannie out as the controlling owner and take control of the family trust. There's a court order that said there's three new trustees, and it's Janie, that's the sister, that's her younger sister, and Joey, who is one of the younger brothers. And that order says you can't sell the team without the approval of all three of those. And she's the head of the board of directors. And so her lawyer today has invoked that order. Now, from what I can tell you, three of these siblings got fired back in November and they were not happy about it. There was a vote about three, four months ago, I heard in April, and they only had three votes at that point. But after the sale that Mark Walter did with Josh Kushner and with Bob Iger last week, this had already been kind of discussed on the table. They got two more votes, and now they have five. And so they believe that they are allowed to sell even without her because of what's called a tag-along provision that was part of the sale to Mark Walter, which is, hey, if Mark Walter ever sells, we can tag along with whatever valuation he gets. So he got 12.5. We're deciding to tag along with that sale, and they believe they have the votes to do that. And so guess where this ends up? Amongst the lawyers and in court, and it's really just over the 17.8% that the Buss family controls. But the most important part of that 17.8% is that she has control and the controlling ownership of the Lakers for the next 4 years as part of her agreement with Mark Walters. So that's really what's on the table here.
0: So really at stake is the controlling ownership of the Lakers. Jeannie Buss would no longer have the needed ownership percentage to remain governor of the team if the transaction goes through. You must own at least 15% of a franchise in order to be the team governor. Jeannie Buss had an agreement with Mark Walter when he first bought the team that she would remain as the controlling owner through 2030. Bob Iger had said last week, telling the California Post, that he intended to honor that agreement with Buss, adding, quote, if something changes, then it changes. Iger had met with Buss last week. The two discussed the transition from Walter, according to sources. Speaking of L.A., there's the Clippers and the investigation into how all this money went to Kawhi Leonard, since it wasn't a payroll thing. Sources telling ESPN the NBA finding no evidence showing that owner Steve Ballmer funneled money through team sponsors to pay Leonard in order to circumvent the salary cap. ESPN reporter Baxter Holmes.
2: One of the things that our sources are telling us that the NBA is looking at is the nature of the introductions that the Los Angeles Clippers helped facilitate between Kawhi Leonard's camp and various team sponsors. Now, the Clippers have been upfront and adamant ever since this began that their introductions have been above board, that it's standard practice around the league. And other sources that we've talked to have told us that if the crux of the NBA's case is focusing on the introductions and not specifically hard evidence of salary cap circumvention, that they didn't expect that this would be a case that could survive arbitration. That is the next step in a potential process towards a resolution in this matter. I think there's two important dates to keep in mind. In mid-September, there's going to be an NBA Board of Governors meeting, and I think that that will serve as kind of an inflection point as to we might have some clarity by then. If not by then potentially by the end of the month at the very least, when media day and training camps are set to begin for the coming season.
0: Clippers investigation continues from the NBA to the WNBA. And on Monday, we see the Valkyries with an 8-point win over the Wings, 78-70. The Valkyries with the win clinch a playoff spot. They're the third team to clinch a playoff spot this season, joining the Lynx and the Aces. Valkyries, the first expansion team in WNBA history to clinch a playoff spot in their first two seasons. They have six straight wins overall, outscoring opponents by 80 points. An average of over 13 points per game, their best over any six-game span in franchise history. ESPN analyst Monica McNutt.
8: This defense is no joke. The numbers that they're holding teams to. Their head coach, Natalie Nicasse, won championships under Becky Hammon with the Las Vegas Aces. And during her time with the Aces, which are a well-oiled machine in the WNBA, she sort of led the charge in terms of that defense. And so she's brought a lot of those principles to Golden State, where the Valkyries take so much pride in moving on a string, creating deflections, scoring off turnovers, and playing with physicality. Gabby Williams was their all-star selection this year, but she's someone who's often in conversation for Defensive Player of the Year, as she is again this year, or all defensive teams. And so they've just got a group that has absolutely leaned into their identity. It's fine if the other team scores a whole lot of points before they see us, because what we're going to do is shut the water off.
0: Valkyries are the fourth franchise in WNBA history to clinch a playoff spot in each of their first two seasons, joining the Houston Comets, Charlotte Sting, Phoenix Mercury. All of them did so in the late 90s in the first two WNBA seasons. Monica McNutt mentioning Gabby Williams. She finished with 23 points, 7 rebounds, and 3 assists. Her sixth 20-point game this season. The Wings, meanwhile, their fifth loss over their last six games. Paige Bueckers, 21 points in the loss for Dallas. Speaking of Dallas, it may have been the only option. That's next. SportsCenter All Night continues. It's ESPN Radio.
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29: This is as good as Dallas has looked in a while. You want to show up in Los Angeles? Damn the torpedoes, man. Do it if Crosby's available and healthy.
30: I truly believe that if someone said to them, if you make this trade, it guarantees that you'll win the Super Bowl, they would make the trade.
0: Cowboys agreeing to a one-year deal with veteran pass rusher Von Miller over the weekend. Jerry Jones saying on Monday, he remains willing to make other moves to make improvements to the roster if the opportunity presents itself. As for Miller, he returns to his native Dallas to join the Cowboys, although ESPN Cowboys reporter Todd Archer saying it may have been his only option.
31: Yeah, it was something they talked about before training camp, but it never really got really going until training camp started. It's funny, I just got off the phone with DeMarcus Ware a little bit ago, and he was telling me in his conversations with Vaughn, he said the only team that has really reached out to him in this process is the Cowboys. And, you know, he was kind of willing into the existence here by posting pictures of him on social media and stuff like that. And yesterday it finally come down. It always felt like, just from talking to people in the organization, it was going to be a when it was going to happen, not an if. And now he's going to be coming out here today. Probably won't do anything tomorrow in practice, obviously against the Saints. But He's a guy that the Cowboys really need to help their pass rush, for sure.
0: As for what he brings to Dallas, earlier on ESPN Radio, our Freddie Coleman.
1: Now, for the first time since you traded with you-know-who last year, you got a guy that can close down that gap and get to that quarterback. Von Miller can still do that, even at his age. Even though he's about to play his 15th season, he can still come off that corner with that burst that he does not have to play a lot of snaps to get there. You're not asking to go in there and stop the run or be a run stuffer. You're saying on obvious passing downs, Von Miller, see quarterback, go get the quarterback.
4: Von Miller had 9 sacks last season. The Cowboys' defense had 9 sacks on third down as a unit.
1: Ooh.
4: So, no, he is not going to be a guy that breaks the sack record. But 9 sacks in only 246 pass rushes is pretty darn good. And so for a unit that is vastly improved, for the opportunity to have this guy in a clear and obvious pass rush situation 10 times a game, 12 times a game, is going to be a massive deal. I think it's situationally a good addition. If we fast forward to December and you tell Cowboys fans, hey, Von Miller's got 10 sacks, that means the Cowboys are more than likely a top half defense.
1: Yeah.
4: He's played in situational football and they're probably going to be a playoff team. And so I think that this is something that not only will in those moments give him the chance to either win one-on-ones or maybe attract a little of attention, but also, in the division last year, those two young pass rushers now can tap into him about some of those divisional opponents, both scheme and individual talent.
0: ESPN analyst Dan Orlovsky as the Cowboys add to their defense. SportsCenter All Night, ESPN Radio. Colts adding to their offense. They come to terms with veteran wide receiver Keenan Allen, a 34-year-old, getting a one-year deal worth just over $8.3 million. If all works out, the move allowing Allen to reconnect with Colts coach Shane Steichen, who spent a number of years as the Chargers offensive coordinator while Keenan Allen was the top receiver there. The two have stayed in touch over the years. Kellen Moore going into year two with the Saints, doing some reshaping of the roster there for a team that dropped 11 games last year. As for a potential turnaround this season, earlier on ESPN Radio on the Golics,
5: the Saints are having a bit of a glow up, right? And you have to put the fact of that's a division where, unlike the NFC North, the NFC South, every team had a losing record. Every team. So that's a little easier of a division to go worst to first. I like the direction they're going.
3: Well, that's the thing I thought of with them, and the reason why I might even be inclined to think of them more is because you could almost win the NFC South by accident. Like, so much of this, unfortunately, is going to be governed by the strange voodoo in this division. And Lord, it's already started. The minute I try and get excited about the Saints, we get the news that we got over the weekend. We've talked so glowingly about so many of the good things going on with rookies. Jordan Tyson, hamstring, already a conversation that's come up during Saints training camp last week. It was the biggest issue with him at the end of his college career. He missed the end of the 2024 season where ASU made the playoff run. Last year, spends the bulk of last season along with his quarterback, Sam Leavitt, on the shelf for the Sun Devils, and gets drafted off that belief that when he was healthy, I think he was better than Carnell Tate. I think he was the best wide receiver south of Jeremiah Smith in college football last year.
0: 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Right now, SportsCenter All Night.
6: The AP has released their top 25.
7: You have 9 Southeastern Conference teams that are ranked in the top 25. Combined, 0 first place votes.
15: I think the committee reads these rankings and gives a pass.
0: Ohio State and Oregon 1-2 in the AP top 25. The Big Ten Conference has the top 2 teams in the preseason rankings for the first time in 65 years, second time ever. Ohio State receiving 40 first place votes, Oregon getting 14. Ohio State goes in ranked number 1 for the 9th time. ESPN analyst Harry Lyles.
16: Usually we see at least one team fall out of the top 10 of the preseason poll. But when we look at this Ohio State team, they lost about 5 to 7 guys that are going to start in week 1, by the way, this upcoming NFL season. So you might see some regression there. But I do think when you talk about an Ohio State team, they're probably 1 of 3, 4, or 5 teams in college football that reloads. They do not rebuild. And so from that perspective, I think defensively, they're going to be fine. Offensively, they have the second most valuable thing actually in college football, because the most valuable thing is having an NIL fund. The second is continuity. And you need that NIL fund to to fund your continuity. They have that with Julian Sand. He was a Heisman finalist last year. Completion percentage is 77%. But the continuity that that offense is going to have under new offensive coordinator Arthur Smith, I think they're going to take it to another level this year.
2: No surprise, though, that the Big Ten has taken over the top spot. That conference has won the last three championships. Defending champs Indiana, they're at number six. Harry, are they being slept on this season?
16: Christine, I do think we're doing a little bit of logo watching still with Indiana, which seems crazy to say after they just went 16-0 and won a national championship, something I never thought I was going to see in my lifetime. But when we look at the recipe for this Indiana team, a lot of this is built on what Kurt Cignetti calls his organization. It's a coaching staff that's been with him since at least 2019 that was built on a lot of JMU transfers. I love the transfer class that they have this year. If you want to start the quarterback position, Josh Hoover coming in from TCU, he is a more proven and more experienced product than Fernando Mendoza was at this time last year. And then at the receiver position, they developed Charlie Becker, who really broke out during the playoff. They brought in Nick Marsh. You've got Tobor Richard at the running back position. And then because of this court ruling in Colorado that brought the injunction for the class of 2022, you now get a fifth year of eligibility. They're bringing back Stephen Daly and Clelin Allen on the defensive line. So this line for this defense, which was already reloaded through the portal, is even more stacked now.
0: Last time Big Ten had number one and number two in the preseason was 1961. Ohio State and Oregon, the top two. Georgia at number three, Notre Dame at number four. They did get six first-place votes. Texas coming in at number five. Have the Dodgers turned it around? That's next. SportsCenter All Night. It's ESPN Radio.
8: Hey, this is Rich Eisen. 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And it's the Jaguars preview of their season and four downs. 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
1: Valkyries hold off Dallas. They clinch a playoff berth in the WNBA for a second straight year. Bus family looking to sell their nearly 18% of the Lakers. But Jeannie Buss says, hold on. She's not in favor of that. Cubs get two home runs from PCA, including a walk-off shot in the 10th. Dodgers, who lost 3-4 at home to Milwaukee over the weekend, Monday in Denver, turn things around.
2: That stretch of time. Ohtani hammers one. Deep right center. Way back and gone. Welcome back, my friends, to the show that never ends. He is unbelievable. A two-run home run, number 29 on the season, 452 feet.
1: We have 570 LA Sports. Dodgers, an 11-5 win.

0: three of the five runs in the ninth inning. Diaz giving up three runs on four hits in that ninth inning. ESPN analyst Doug Glanville.
1: No question it's the bullpen. I mean, they're struggling right now to figure it out, partly because Edwin Diaz, their big acquisition this offseason, has not been able to close the door. He's blown a couple of saves, actually three saves out of the last four. And so what ends up happening is you think your closer comes back from injury, it will settle the bullpen. It's actually done the opposite. It's put people in different roles, and Tanner Scott had done a nice job. So now it's a little bit disorienting. So now where the concern level is not as high is because in the postseason, it's a different element. And they proved last year without a steady bullpen, they were able to use starters to be in the bullpen. And that worked out fine. They won the World Series.
0: Blake Snell allowing one run, bullpen giving up the other four. In Pittsburgh, Pirates hosting the Tigers.
2: The pitch. Fly ball, deep right field, way back and right. Gone! Oh, did Kevin McGonigal need that? He got a pitch over the middle of the plate after that challenge ball won, and he did not miss the cutter. Two-run shot. 13th home run of the year and a 4-0 lead for the Tigers.
0: 97-1, the ticket, 4-0 there. The Tigers go on to an 8-5 win over the Pirates in Pittsburgh. Detroit snapping a three-game losing streak, tied with Baltimore and Texas for the final American League wild card spot. Kevin McGonigal, the two-run home run, leads all rookies in hits and runs this season.
3: We didn't give up on ourselves, and I feel like, you know, a lot of people have, you know, gave up on us, and, you know, I think that just pushed us to get better each day. And, you know, losing Scoot was, a big deal for us, but, you know, that doesn't change the fact that we go to work every day and play hard and, you know, play as a team, and I think we're doing a really good job at that, and I think that's what's keeping us in the swing of things.
4: It felt like so much that talk around the trade deadline was sort of wearing on the team. And then once it happened, whether he stayed or he left, at least you knew what you had going the rest of the way. Was there any sense of freedom in that moment once everything played itself out?
3: I wouldn't say that. I think we did a good job at, during that the trade talks and stuff like that. We kept that out of the clubhouse and just stayed focused on what we had to do. We went on a little tough stretch during that time, but I don't think that was the case that, caused, the tough stretch. I think we did a good job at keeping that out of the clubhouse and just playing ball.
0: Tigers with the win in Pittsburgh on Monday. 14 hits, 12 of them were singles. They left 13 on base, tied for most in a game this season. But, yes, they remain in contention in the division, and they're in contention for a wild card spot in the American League. ESPN analyst Eduardo Perez.
5: They're believing in themselves, and you look at the numbers, and the numbers do not lie. Plus 86 run differential for the Detroit Tigers. They play decent defense. They're also pitching really well. And when they lost Mize, they added Jackson Jobe from the IL, a really premium arm. They look into that clubhouse. They have a bullpen that can pitch, and they have a starting rotation that can throw strikes. But most importantly, they also have an offense that they do believe in. And with the leadership of Dylan Dinger behind the plate, it's a pretty darn complete team with a couple flaws, but still good enough to be able to beat out the others.
0: And they beat the Pirates on Monday in Pittsburgh. Pirates falling to 11-19 since the All-Star break, fourth worst record in baseball over that span. Pirates also pushing back the start of Paul Skenes from this past weekend to midweek this week. ESPN MLB insider Jeff Passan.
6: The Pittsburgh Pirates insist that he is not hurt right now. And you can only take them at what they say there. When you look at the numbers, though, the dip in Paul Skenes' fastball velocity over the last couple of years has been precipitous. And that he did not throw a pitch over 96 miles an hour in his last start, there's some cause for alarm. Now, this could be a multitude of things, guys. He might be hurt. That's always within the realm of possibility. He might also just be worn down. Paul Skenes started training toward actual game pitching earlier than he typically does because of the World Baseball Classic. And so there's that. This could be something as simple as a mechanical fix. And I say simple, tongue firmly planted in cheek, because fixing your mechanics in the middle of the season is something that is done with great trepidation and something done with immense difficulty.
0: Jeff Passan earlier on the Golics here on ESPN Radio. Twins double up the Braves 4-2.

0: Josh Bell for Minnesota, 2 RBI, 20th straight game reaching base safely, second longest active streak in baseball behind Bryce Harper. Reds and Cardinals played 2 in Cincinnati. St. Louis taking the opener 2-1. Elly De La Cruz in the loss, 0-for-4 with 4 strikeouts, meaning he was hitless in his last 16 plate appearances. As for the second game of the doubleheader, Cincinnati ties things up with a solo home run in the 9th.
1: Strzelecki's 1-0. Myers swings, high drive, deep left field. Back goes Fermin. He's out of room. There it goes. It's gone. A pinch hit home run has tied this game at 5 off the bat of Dane Myers.
0: And that would send it to the 10th inning. Elly De La Cruz 0-for-4 with 4 strikeouts in game 1.
2: And to the plate. Ground ball by the third baseman, Stevenson. Here he comes. They're going to wave him. Here's the throw. Not nearly in time, and the Reds will walk off the Cardinals in game 2. A base hit by Elly De La Cruz. It just ate up the third baseman, Blaze Jordan, and the Reds will win it here in 10. 6-5 is the score.
0: 700 WLW, 9th win in extra innings this season. Tied for the second most in baseball behind the Cubs. Elly De La Cruz with the walk-off double, his first career walk-off hit. 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
3: The AP has released their top 25.
4: You have 9 Southeastern Conference teams that are ranked in the top 25. Combined, 0 first place votes.
5: I think the committee reads these rankings and gives a pass.
0: Ohio State, Oregon at the top of the AP poll, the preseason poll that came out on Monday. Georgia, Notre Dame, Texas rounding out the top 5. Number 6, Indiana. 8 first place votes, but they're ranked 6th in the preseason poll, the defending national champions. ESPN analyst Greg McElroy.
6: It's Houston. I mean, they're coming in at 23. They had a great year last year, but if you look at the computers, S&P Plus, a few others, they're kind of in the mid-30s, and that 13-spot gap is the widest in the top 25 in either direction. Look, 10-3 last year was amazing, but they were 6-1 in games decided by 8 points or fewer. 4 of those 10 wins came by exactly 3 points. They outscored their opponents by 81 points across 13 games, which is a 6-point average margin attached to a 10-win record. So they didn't necessarily dominate anybody. It's a team that kind of kept finding a way in the last 90 seconds, 2 minutes, 3 minutes of the game. So while I have a tremendous amount of respect for Houston, I can't quite have them in front of the teams that sit right behind them, like a Clemson or a Florida or some of the teams that could rally up and maybe flip their fortune this year after a down year the year ago.
7: All right, so Houston is punching above their weight class. Who deserves to be a little bit higher?
6: I'm going to go with the Florida Gators. They're unranked right now, and they got 51 points in the poll. And I know John Summerall, the new coach, is counting every single one of those. They're 27th, to be exact. They're probably a top 20 roster. And if you look at what John Summerall's accomplished in his career, he went 9-5 and then 10-2 at Tulane. He's walked into a program and has done an amazing job at his previous spot prior to Tulane. That was Troy. And while Florida has had 4 losing seasons in the last 5 years, the roster doesn't reflect below average quality. Talent has not been the problem. It's been about an offensive identity. They didn't execute very well. They turned the ball over too much. So while, yes, I understand there's questions about quarterback, there's questions about the defense, I think they're going to be in a good spot, though, by season's end, because I think Summerall is exactly what Florida needs to kind of get them back on track and winning and contending for championships again.
7: What do you think is the biggest surprise from the AP poll?
6: Well, it's just amazing. It's a perfect illustration of what people think right now in college football. The SEC has 9 teams in the top 25. That's more than any other conference in America. And collectively, amongst those 9 teams, the SEC got a grand total of 0 first place votes. Not one ballot of the 60-plus ballots has a SEC team winning a national championship. 62 of those 69 first-place votes went to the Big Ten, with Ohio State, Oregon, and Indiana collecting the lion's share there, while Notre Dame got 1, Miami got 1. So it's been a reflection of where things are right now in college football. People think the Big Ten is the very best at the tip-top of the sport, but the SEC is deeper and has more quality 1 through 16. The AP poll perfectly reflected that, but to think there wasn't one voter that thought Texas or Georgia is going to win the national championship was a pretty significant surprise.
0: Defending national champion Hoosiers starting at number 6 earlier on ESPN Radio, our Ian Fitzsimmons.
8: Don't doubt Cignetti. What's he doing at six? He got two stud defensive ends from last year's squad back. Who, you know, because of the ruling in Colorado.
9: I don't think he's not crazy. He doesn't have his Heisman Trophy winner at the helm.
8: Yeah. So what does he do? Go gets one of the best quarterbacks in the portal in Josh Hoover. And who was Fernando Mendoza at the start of last year? Nobody even knew who the hell Fernando Mendoza was.
9: They also weren't ranked sixth last year.
8: Cal Bear fans didn't know who Fernando Mendoza was.
9: That's
8: right?
9: True.
8: So, I mean, you go get Josh Hoover, who has got to cut down on the INTs coming out of TCU. But they did well in the portal, and they got a lot of talent coming back. I'm not doubting Cignetti. Anybody else can doubt him all you want, but they're going to make another run in the CFP. They're a staple right now to me in college football. Hell, he's got the best record in all of football over the last 2 years at 27-2. I ain't doubting that guy.
0: Preseason poll with a couple of Big Ten teams at the top. Indiana at number six. SportsCenter all night, ESPN Radio. To the NFL. Week one of the preseason, seeing a number of storylines, one of which came from the Giants game with quarterback Jackson Dart, again, seeing the inside of the blue medical tent, which puzzled him a bit.
10: As far as the blue tent, like I really respect the rules and the thought behind, you know, the NFL has of keeping players healthy and reviewing things. But at the same time, I'm still puzzled by it just feeling like every time that I get hit, you know, I find my way in there, which at times I still try to wrap my head around. But that's all that I'm going to say about that situation. You know, I'm really happy with how the drive ended.
0: Jackson Dart was drilled on a drop back when the coverage wasn't picked up by the running back, and he went down hard. Of course, last year he saw the inside of that blue tent as well earlier on Sportsman, like our Chris Canty.
11: I think he's trying to avoid that being the narrative around his career, because all of a sudden now, if you're a guy that can't avoid going to the blue medical tent when it comes time to extend your contract after year three, all of a sudden the Giants have ammunition to say, hey, we're not ready to do that because of the medical. We're not ready to do that because of the fact pattern when it comes to injury. So, and your availability. So I think that's what Dart is trying to get ahead of. I don't know that you can change that altogether by just words. It's going to have to start with changing the way that you play. Now, the hit that he took on Saturday, that ain't got nothing to do with him. That was a blown protection by Tyrone Tracy. Right. There's no way you can allow your quarterback to get hit by a second-level defender with a free run. But again, Jackson Dart, in a lot of instances, has not helped himself in terms of how he's played quarterback.
0: Most observers thinking that it was a warranted trip into the blue tent over the weekend for Jackson Dart. But he says he's being singled out. ESPN Giants reporter Jordan Ronan.
12: I spoke to the league about this today. I reached out to them, and they said it was a standard medical timeout, right? And what that means is they have independent neurologists, independent medical trainers that are looking live in time, right, as it's all unfolding of what's going on. And if they see something that they believe needs to be checked out, look, you know, the call will come from upstairs to have him checked. And that kind of seems to be what happened here, because Jackson Dart laid on the ground for 3 full seconds and didn't move. So therefore, it seems that a call was made downstairs and he had to be checked. Now, Coach John Harbaugh understands his frustration, right? And we're talking about Jackson Dart here, because it is happening a lot. But he also said he's not going to be critical of the league because it's looking out for the player's health. Now, Jackson Dart might not be happy about that, but you know what one thing he is happy about is today, Malik Nabers, for the first time since tearing his knee, was on the field, full speed, live drills. And, you know, he looked maybe a little bit like a player who's coming back from a serious injury, but Malik Nabers was out there trending towards week one, said he felt fine. John Harbaugh said he looked pretty good, even though he's still not at full speed and 100% just yet. Still, a step in the right direction for Jackson Dart and his favorite target.
0: John Harbaugh says he's praying that Nabers will be ready for week one. 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Maybe. That's next. 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
16: 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One, two, three.
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2: Josh Kushner and Bob Iger reportedly set to buy the Lakers for more than $12 billion.
3: Kushner and Bob Iger were involved in expansions in Las Vegas. They looked around and said, before we do this, let's call and see if the Lakers are available.
1: And the Lakers are being sold. Mark Walters selling the team. The Buss family looking to piggyback on that and sell the remaining nearly 18% that they still have. At least five of the six siblings reportedly want to. Jeannie Buss apparently pumping the brakes on that, objecting to the proposed sale. Earlier on ESPN Radio, our Amber Wilson.
4: From the outside looking in, it looks like, well, Jeannie's the one who's the governor of the team, and you can't be a governor of a team unless you have at least a 15% share of that team. So she loses her involvement in the Lakers. None of her siblings are involved in the Lakers like that, so they don't care the same way that maybe she does, because she still wants to be able to have that title, so that it becomes her against her siblings, and you can see both sides, and there's no easy way. If you're the siblings, I understand why they want to take advantage of this price tag that Mark Walters just got, because they would be making significant money. They've had this as a family business. This has been their lives for so long. But man, that gets complicated as you get older, because do your children want to deal with 17.8%? Did those kids want to, you know, when do you go ahead and make those decisions and simplify things? And if the family's already not getting along, makes sense why some of them might be in favor of trying to simplify that trust.
1: Doesn't get simple when the lawyers get involved. Back to baseball. Phillies, a 6-5 win over the Marlins. Christopher Sanchez, six innings, gave up a run on eight hits, striking out six. He's up to 11 wins at home this season. Red Sox pounding the Diamondbacks.
5: 8-1 Boston. Here's a little looping line drive. Fair ball down the left field line all the way to the corner. They're going to send the runner home, and he's going to score standing up. Willier Abreu in without a throw to the plate. Rutschman has a double and probably a big sigh of relief. And the Red Sox lead 9-1.
1: It would be an 11-1 win over Arizona. WEEI, Red Sox, Major League best 30-11 since July 1st, even with the speed bump they hit over the past week or so. They're the only team in baseball with a win percentage of 650 or better since the 1st of July. Rays edge the Orioles 7-6, snapping a three-game losing streak and avoiding a four-game sweep against Baltimore.
0: 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Number four.
1: As we heard earlier on SportsCenter All Night, Carson Benz throws out back-to-back runners at the plate from right field. His teammate A.J. Ewing in left saying, I want some of that action. Howie Rose, 880 ESPN New York.
6: 0-1, now the pitch. Swinging a grounder left side on through. Base hit left field. Bogart's around third. He's coming home. Ewing throws the plate. Hit first swipe. He's out. He's out. That is the third outfield assist registered by the Mets in the first two innings. Two by Benz. One by Ewing.
0: Number three.
1: Dodgers have struggled the past month and a half, but certainly not Monday in Denver. AM 570 LA Sports.
6: Last stretch of time. Ohtani hammers one. Deep right center. Way back and gone. Welcome back, my friends, to the show that never ends. He is unbelievable. A two-run home run, number 29 on the season, 452 feet.
0: Number two.
1: In Cincinnati, Reds, Cardinals come down to one at-bat in the 10th. 700 WLW.
7: And to the plate. Ground ball by the third baseman. Stevenson, here he comes. They're going to wave him. Here's the throw, not nearly in time, and the Reds will walk off the Cardinals in game two. A base hit by Ellie De La Cruz. It just ate up the third baseman, Blaze Jordan, and the Reds will win it here in 10. 6-5 is the score.
0: Number one.
1: That was Cincinnati. While in Chicago, the Cubs and White Sox also came down to one swing in the 10th. Cubs Radio Network.
6: Crow Offson, it's a high fly ball.

0: BCA now has 30 on the season, but the Cubs also saying yesterday they won't have shortstop Dansby Swanson. Oblique strain, he's out at least a month, ESPN's Jesse Rogers.
1: They're hoping it's closer to 4 weeks, but you really have to be careful with those oblique injuries. They can linger, so I think they'll be cautious. Get him ready for the playoffs is kind of what they're thinking. As far as overcoming it, they have the depth to do it. It's the one area of the team they're okay in. Not necessarily another starting shortstop, of course, but Nico Hoerner, who played that position in college, will slide over from second base. Pedro Ramirez, who's a good-looking rookie, will get full-time reps at second with Nico at short. And they even have another guy coming back from injury, Matt Shaw. He's due back very soon. So they can cover the loss.
0: Cubs at the top of the National League wild card standings. They're a half game ahead of the Phillies. It's Tuesday, August 18th. Born on this date in 1934, the late Roberto Clemente. The Hall of Famer born 92 years ago today. Two-a-days continuing with Falcons and Dolphins. Unsportsmanlike, they're next. I'm Jay Reynolds. Back tomorrow with SportsCenter All Night. It's ESPN Radio.
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9: The Buss family siblings issued a statement Monday saying they'd voted to sell their remaining 17.8% share of the Lakers. A problem, Governor Jeannie Buss is contesting her siblings' votes, according to a letter from her attorney.
10: You have two different legal statutes here. The 2017 court ruling that said no sale can go through without Jeannie Buss' approval, and right now she is not approving or selling.
11: People can now look at the Lakers and say they're probably more dysfunctional than the franchise that you root for.
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13: Okay, welcome to the show. We are Unsportsmanlike like here on ESPN Radio, ESPN 2. 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Long Chris Canty, Kimberly A. Martin, in for Smalls today. Evan Cohen with you. Basketball in LA, business in LA, wild right now. CeCe, but I mean, she was caught on camera, so just go. Explain what you're
14: saying.
15: Kmart, I don't know if you know this, but at 6 a.m., when the clock hits 6 a.m. Eastern,
13: we start a show.
15: Our show actually comes on the air, so you can't talk like we're in the makeup room and it's just us.
13: She literally turns to see, like, I told Evan last week. We have work to do.
14: Guys, normally, like, I hear music. I don't hear anything.
13: Well, you know, maybe before now would have been the time to tell us that.
14: I didn't. Okay.
15: Come on, Kmart.
14: I know. All right, act like you've been there. I was here yesterday. I was here yesterday. Tighten up.
13: I don't know. Were you here yesterday?
14: I was. I gave a lot of material yesterday. A lot of material. Let's be clear.
13: All right. Well, do I not go to sound now? Because she won't be able to hear. We have great sound on this Lakers situation that Kmart may or may not be able to hear. But okay. So let's dive into this. What we saw yesterday was a continuation of the drama with the Los Angeles Lakers. So let's rewind. Let's go back to last year. The Lakers are sold by the Buss family to gazillionaire Mark Walter. He's the owner of the Dodgers. He buys the Lakers. We're all sitting there. CeCe's sitting there as a Lakers fan saying, okay, things are different now. The Buss family was amazing for so long, but people describe them, and this is weird to say about ownership with a sports team, as a mom and pop shop.
15: Yes.
13: And the reason that they were described that way was because there is no other business that they had, like, making billions, that they also bought the Lakers. This was their business, or is their business. Mark Walter buys it, then out of nowhere, what, last week, we get the news, wait, he's selling it? He's flipping it? Why would he do that? Now we're hearing all kinds of rumors and investigations with government involved, etc. So he flips it to Josh Kushner and Bob Iger. Okay, and then we're going through the details. We're like, well, the $12.5 billion valuation, but he bought 78%. Where's the other percentages going? Well, the Buss family still had 17.8%. But there is something called a tag-along provision. And what that allows is for the Buss family to say, we're going to tag along on that sale, on that valuation, and we're going to get our money's worth for the 17.8. Six siblings. One of them is really in charge, Jeannie. She basically fired all the other ones over the course of time.
15: She did.
13: And so now they're saying, well, now it's our turn. Now we get our get back because we get our money and a huge valuation. But Jeannie's saying, no, you can't do that. 2017 lawsuit that went on, the court ruling that says she has to approve it. There's a lot there. This is wild. I don't know what's going to happen next, but that's where we are right now.
15: This is ridiculous, man. You can't have your cake and eat it too. And I understand Jeannie Buss is relevant because she's the governor of the Los Angeles Lakers, which is the most iconic sports franchise that the NBA has. But at the same time, you're talking about a $12.5 billion valuation when it comes to the sale to the Iger-Kushner Group, of which the Buss Family Trust would receive $2.25 billion. When you cut it six ways, that's $375 million off of an investment our daddy made 50 years ago at $67.5 million. That's a whole lot of millions, Kmart. And so what I don't understand is if the majority of the six siblings approve to sell their share of it, why is Jeannie Buss holding up the deal?
14: Well, you also have to keep in mind, like, Jeannie Buss, when you think of the Lakers, you think of her. Do you know the names of the other siblings?
13: I do because of this.
14: The average fan.
15: Jim, Johnny, Janie, Joey, Justin.
14: Okay,
15: it's a lot of J's too.
14: Right.
13: You're 1,000% correct.
14: Average fan.
13: If you didn't have the job we had, you would not know that.
14: Right, because the tight relationship that she had with her father, I think that is sort of why she wants to dig her feet in the sand and say, like, no, I don't want to sell. I understand if you're a sibling, you might look at this like, this is not a labor of love for us. This is sort of, we can all cash in and get this money and sort of part ways and we have this money. I just think for her, it's a different scenario and she's looking at it differently. And I understand it. I understand it. This is the family business.
13: I would just wondering, because we'll never know this, because they would have to admit to this publicly. I don't know. My guesstimation is it's not about the $375. It's about getting back at her.
14: Well, she did fire her brother.
13: Yeah, I think she did, all of them, basically.
15: I fired a brother and a sister.
13: Yeah.
15: Who was assistant GM. Yeah.
13: I think part of it is now's our turn, right? I think there is part of it. Now, dumb question. Obviously, this can't happen this way or else it already would have. Why can't, let's round up to 18% because the numbers work easier. It's 17.8%. Why can't she just keep her 3% and the other 5 sell? Now, she would not be the governor because you need, and governor, the title governor means basically you're in control. You're at the board of governor's meetings. You're the one representing the team to the NBA. But I would think, this is guesstimation. I would think if you're Iger and Kushner, Jeannie Buss is a plus for your organization, not a minus. At 3% as a minority owner with no controlling interest in terms of being the governor, she's the public face of ownership at games. She's awesome with fans. She's kind of the representative.
15: We got a face. His name is Bob Iger.
14: That's what I think.
15: I'm straight.
14: If I own ESPN and then you two come in and want to buy it, and I say, well, hey, guys, can I just have, like, this little 3%? It's still your team. It's sort of like, no. Get the old people out.
13: So this is
14: our
13: this
14: is our run. Like, why would they want her to be a part of it?
15: It's not complicated, Kmart. I'm not spending $12.5 billion.
14: For you to still be here.
15: For you to still be here and running the thing that I own and that I'm signing the checks for.
14: Yeah.
15: She got to move around. And if you didn't want to go down this road, then you shouldn't have sold the team 14 months ago to Mark Walton. But they decided that they were going to do that, which is why I come back to my original point, Ev. You can't have your cake and eat it too. If you want the money, that's cool. You can get it. But it doesn't mean that you're going to stay installed as the controlling governor of the Los Angeles Lakers. That ain't going to happen. That ain't how this business runs. And unfortunately, it feels like it's setting up for her to find that out the hard way.
13: So I'm not trying to be right nor wrong, but I can tell you that I feel wrong and you're right. Because what you just laid out is right. They're looking at her as a negative. And they don't. And she had the opportunity to not have this ever happen. And she chose for it to happen. And she probably
15: opened the door.
13: Yeah. Not this sale. It's the previous sale. And by the way, the tag-along provision, which I thought was a Girl Scout cookie, but the tag-along.
15: Tag-alongs are great.
13: So good, number one.
15: So good.
14: First, okay, Thin Mints, the best. But
13: no, tag-alongs are better.
15: No, tag-alongs.
14: Okay, tag-along. We'll debate this later, but go ahead.
13: So I wonder why that was put in the first place. Because if you're selling whatever percentage of the team to Mark Walter, the tag-along provision, in the back of your mind, means he may find a buyer at some point that is so great in terms of the valuation. We tag along with the sale and we get this enormous amount. You didn't have to put that in there. That means you keep your 17.8% forever.
15: That means that this was not an event that was completely unforeseen.
13: That's right. And you guys are right. She put herself in this position. I guess maybe I should do it this way. Instead of a statement, let me ask it as a question. Is Jeannie Buss, as the face of the Lakers, worth having still if you're Iger and Kushner, or because of the fact that you're spending the $12.5 billion in terms of the valuation, not the money, but the valuation, you need a clean slate here?
15: Well, I don't know that you need a clean slate, but I also don't think that you need the redundancy in terms of somebody that's forward-facing, representing your franchise in the business community. You have Bob Iger. He is one of the most respected executives, not just in sports, but in the Fortune 100. So I don't know that you need Jeannie Buss being able to, you know, conduct the business and the day-to-day operations of the franchise. If you need another face, you got Magic Johnson that's still there.
13: Mm-hmm. Right,
15: From a player standpoint, from an alumni standpoint, and for somebody that's in the business community, I got all the faces I need. I don't need Jeannie Buss meddling and ultimately trying to have a hand in the overall direction that I'm taking the franchise and our program.
14: So I think of it in terms, because I was trying to picture, like, imagine the Dallas Cowboys ever being, this would never happen with the Dallas Cowboys. But when I think about NFL's off seasons and a GM gets fired, the new GM comes in, and he starts cleaning house in the personnel department because all of those people were there with the previous guy who was in charge. You want a clean slate. You want your people. So I can't imagine paying that kind of money, that kind of bread, and saying, you know what? You can stick around.
15: No!
14: Like, it just wouldn't happen. And to Evan's point, you do have other franchise faces that can go, that are synonymous with the Lakers, that go a long way in terms of that fan to organization connection. And here's, I don't think she's necessary in that.
15: I agree with that, Kmart. And here's the other thing. The Iger Kushner Group, they have people that they want to bring in.
14: That's the
15: Chris Paul is one of the individuals that has been linked to this sale and saying that he could have a role as an executive within the Los Angeles Lakers franchise. Again, another face, somebody that is well respected in the NBA community and sports as a whole, a future Hall of Famer. You don't need Jeannie Buss as a face, even though from a nostalgia standpoint, we like that connectivity to the architect of the Lakers as we know him, and Dr. Jerry Buss. So I think it's weird that she wants to hang around knowing that the majority of her siblings want to sell the team and they want to move forward with being able to cash out their stakes within the franchise. It just seems really, really strange, and it's going to make for a very awkward Thanksgiving dinner.
14: He said it earlier. CeCe said it earlier. It's sort of, you put yourself in this position.
13: Yeah, he's right. He's right. I was planning on making an argument of just keep the, split it up six ways, round it up to 18, 3% each, keep her in the mix in some capacity, give her a different position. But there's no leg to stand on. I made the argument for about 4 seconds. And no, I'm serious. And now I realize, like, there is no leg to stand on because now, it's now two sales ago, you put yourself in this position.
15: But here's the other thing, Ev. It's not like she wasn't going away. She had 5 years. And then,
13: so 2030, correct.
15: And then the Walter Group was going to take over anyway. So this was going to happen.
14: It's just happening sooner.
13: Is there any other position within the company that you would hire her for?
15: No.
13: Then? Not that she's qualified for $1 million.
14: No, I think if I am coming in as the new person acquiring this asset, no, I definitely do not want anyone tied to the family still here. Because I think you need that clean slate. This is our time to run it the way we want.
13: Okay. Well, this, by the way, everything that Kmart and CeCe just said makes a ton of sense and theoretically could happen. It ain't happening anytime soon because Jeannie Buss is going to fight this in court as you would expect because it's her franchise.
15: Man, them billable hours for them lawyers finna rack up. They finna
13: Speaking
15: get paid.
13: Speaking of that,
15: they finna get
13: we
15: paid.
13: We have an update in the Kawhi saga. Boy, LA basketball business right now is juicy. We will get to that next. 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
9: The league has found no evidence that owner Steve Ballmer funneled money through team sponsors to pay Kawhi Leonard in order to circumvent the salary cap.
24: The crux of the NBA's case is focusing on the introductions and not specifically hard evidence of salary cap circumvention, that they didn't expect that this would be a case that could survive arbitration.
25: Some people have read this story as that there's sort of an exoneration happening. No, this is a negotiation between the Clippers attorneys right now and the league.
26: I'm different, yeah, I'm different. I'm different, yeah, I'm different. I'm different.

0: with you, 30 for 30's new series, The Betrayal of Shohei Ohtani. Because you thought maybe I was going to go with Kawhi, Steve Ballmer, who knows what the next 30 for 30 podcast is. But the current one, The Betrayal of Shohei Ohtani, available on all major podcast platforms. The Betrayal of Shohei Ohtani, presented by Gusto. Shohei, by the way, with 2 home runs last night. 4 of 5, 4 runs scored, 3 ribbies, 2 homers. He's got 29 homers on the year. Dodgers won last night against the Rockies. But PCA, Pete Crow Armstrong, had a leadoff homer and a walk off homer in a 7-5 win over the White Sox for the Cubs. That NL MVP race is on fire right now. Side note, Edwin Diaz, disaster for the Dodgers. Once again, had a bad outing last night.
1: But you already knew that, though.
0: Yeah, exactly. That was the most obvious thing. Like, oh, he's got the... Somehow Pete Crow Armstrong does not have the Mets curse, but Edwin Diaz does because he was a minor leaguer when the Mets traded him. But Edwin Diaz, since he's come back for the Dodgers off of injury in July and August, remember, he's the closer. 7 2/3, 16 hits, 11 run, earned runs.
2: Is that bad?
0: Perfect response, Kmart. And I will continue.
1: Yeah, I did toss some bad breath.
0: I will continue to say this. The Dodgers closer in the World Series or the NLCS should be Shohei Ohtani. They should move him to the bullpen and make him their closer. Now, I don't know how it works in terms of the lineup. You'd have to figure all that out, the spot in the lineup. I am telling you right now, the move for Ohtani, if he could pitch, is the Dodgers should make him their closer in the postseason. CeCe loves this so much, it pains him that he loves this idea.
1: I didn't say that.
0: You hate this idea.
1: I didn't say that either.
0: Well, give me what you're going to say.
2: But you're like, I don't know, they got to figure out the lineup, whatever. But you should totally just make him the closer. Yeah.
0: I don't know how the rules work relative to, like, if you move him from DH to closer, if you lose you need a pinch hitter, if it goes extra innings. They'll figure that out. I'm sure there's a way of doing that.
2: Hey, you guys take care of that, but use my bright idea. Figure it out later.
0: You don't think Ohtani is the closer in a big spot is a good idea if he's not going to start? Because the arm stuff that give him an inning here and an inning there versus Edwin Diaz?
1: If he's going to pitch, he's going to be my starter.
0: I'd make him the closer. I don't think they need him as a starter.
2: You can have him as your starter and hopefully be up in the game already as opposed to bringing him in to
0: right, but there are other people that have blown leads and not pitched as well.
1: Well, the Dodgers always use starters as
0: relievers.
1: Relief pitchers in the postseason.
0: Just throwing that out there.
1: Yeah, I don't think it'll be Shohei Ohtani, though.
0: They've got other options. That's what I would do. Yeah. Anyway, all right. So the latest with Kawhi, there's a lot here. So there was a phenomenal ESPN reporting yesterday by Don Van Natta and Ramona Shelburne and Baxter Holmes and Sham Sharania and all of our great reporters that put out there that as of now, it seems as if the NBA has no concrete evidence that Steve Ballmer, the majority governor, owner of the Clippers, was directly involved in salary cap circumvention with Kawhi Leonard, right? That it seemingly, at least per the reporting, was... Here, we have a great advertising partner, Kawhi's representatives, let's introduce you to. That's not an issue. Unless it was an issue of, we're going to introduce you to all these people before you sign, then there's some gray area. Now, but there's a catch to this. NBA Chief Communications Officer Mike Bass issued the statement yesterday, quote, ESPN's article regarding the LA Clippers investigation for which the NBA declined to cooperate contains numerous and significant inaccuracies. The results in this matter will be made clear once the investigation is concluded. So if there are inaccuracies, what are the inaccuracies? Is it that Ballmer was directly involved? Explain to me that part of it. Long story short, we still don't know what's going on here.
2: It's a mess. It's just like the Lakers situation. It is just messy, messy mess. And I don't know, guys, as an NFL girly, I'm a little disappointed by the NBA.
0: Explain.
2: What is going on? I guess my frustration as a fan of the NBA is, how long has this investigation been going on?
0: Almost a year.
2: Thank you. Yeah. And at some point, I'm trying to picture Roger Goodell. We'd be up in our, like, where, what are the findings? At some point, the NBA has to tell us what they have so far. And I think if you are a regular fan, you're watching this situation. And I think at this point, just tell me, is Kawhi Leonard playing or not? How much do I care about this? If you're a regular fan. Exactly.
0: You know, technically he's still in the Clippers. Yet he's going to tennis tournaments in Toronto.
1: He's going to everything in Toronto.
0: Right.
2: He is.
0: You know, I'm glad you brought the NFL. Here's the difference. I don't think the NFL owners or commissioner cares to be in partnership with the players. I think the NBA governors and commissioner especially wants to be in partnership with the players.
1: Well, because one player can make that big of a difference in the product.
0: When you're comparing the two, Roger Goodell would not care what anyone else thought about this or if the penalties were not suitable for somebody. Here are the penalties. Deal with it. We saw it. The best player of our lifetime was suspended 4 games for Deflategate, right? And I won't go into it, but I read every part of that document, and he should never have been suspended for 1 second. Not the point, but the point in this case is, yeah, it's still going on. You know what the crazy part is? We have the Lakers situation. We have the Clippers situation. There are two other situations that may ultimately be as worse. They're just not as sexy. Portland and Phoenix. Go read about some of the stuff going on in both of those situations. I'm not saying illegal or anything like that. I'm saying that, like, oh, do you really want this situation within your sport? Baxter Holmes, who reported on this, gave an update, ESPN NBA writer and just phenomenal writer in general, as to when this Kawhi saga could finally be resolved. He was on SportsCenter yesterday.
3: It doesn't really add any clarity as to when there could be a resolution for this trade. Both of these things are kind of entangled in each other, and one is in some ways kind of holding up the other. Now, I think there's two important dates to keep in mind. In mid-September, there's going to be an NBA Board of Governors meeting, and I think that will serve as kind of an inflection point as to we might have some clarity by then. If not by then potentially by the end of the month at the very least, when media day and training camps are set to begin for the coming season. So those are the next dates that I would keep in mind towards us having some clarity on this matter. But that's kind of, I would say those would take some time.
0: Okay, Kmart, Baxter Holmes there. Kmart is sick of this, understandably so. I would say 99% of the audience is probably sick of this continuing. CeCe, you have a solution for all of this, and somehow it involves the Houston Astros. Explain.
1: Well, before I even get to that, let's say the quiet part out loud. The NBA didn't find any evidence of salary cap circumvention from Steve Ballmer and the Clippers because the NBA didn't want to find any evidence. They didn't want to find anything. They didn't want a smoking gun. They were hoping there wasn't a there. They're dismissing the reporting by our network and some of the finest people in terms of being able to do these types of investigations because that is the best way to provide cover for them. They're basically screaming fake news when it comes to what Ramona Shelburne has been reporting and what Pablo Torre finds out has said about this whole issue. Mm-hmm. The NBA didn't want to find anything. Over a month ago, Commissioner Adam Silver said, Wachtell Lipton, the law firm that's doing the investigation, you need to wrap it up because we got the season getting ready to start and we need clarity. They didn't want to find anything because they want to preserve one of the most moneyed owners in the sport, continuing to be able to wheel and deal and elevate the profile of not only the Clippers, but the entire league. And so the NBA was hoping and praying that they could find a way to brush past this and get ready for the start of the season. That's what they were looking for. And so ultimately, by releasing this statement from the league office, they're starting the process of being able to spin it forward to 26-27. But I would just say this. When you have the situation with aspiration for tens of millions of dollars, when you have the issue with Daktronics that we found out about a couple of weeks ago for multiple millions of dollars, I can't ignore the connection with the Clippers, Steve Ballmer, and Kawhi Leonard. If it was a one-off, if it was one of these endorsement deals in isolation, maybe you could dismiss it. But when it comes to having both of these issues pop up, I don't take it as a coincidence. And that's the problem. That's the issue that the league is going to have to somehow, some way, find a way to diffuse, and I just don't know how they get there.
0: I do think it's possible that Ballmer was not involved initially, but he oversees everything. I do think that is possible. When he's a billionaire, he's not involved in millionaire things. He's involved in billionaire things. That said very quickly, CeCe, because I teased it here.
1: Yes, I agree with you when it comes to the billionaires being at a high level and there being a lot of layers in between.
0: Yeah.
1: But when it comes to violating the collective bargaining agreement, when it comes to salary cap circumvention, there's only one person that's going to sign off. Because guess what? If an underling does that, that person is going to lose their livelihood, their job with the organization, and they're not going to be able to work in the league moving forward.
0: Fair.
1: So nobody's going to jeopardize their career by going rogue and doing something that wasn't approved by ownership.
0: Quickly, 30 seconds, give us the Astros comp, because you've made this.
1: Well, yeah, I mean, I just think that if you're Adam Silver, you want to try to prevent this into the future. The only way to do that is to have all of the knowledge and understanding inner workings of how the Clippers, Steve Ballmer, and Kawhi Leonard were able to pull this off. It's similar to what Rob Manfred did with the Houston Astros with the electronic sign stealing scandal. He gave everybody immunity for coming clean. They explained to him what they did, how elaborate the scheme was, and using the replay cameras. And then all of a sudden now, they have a way in Major League Baseball to prevent players and managers from being able to use that as a weapon against the opposing team when they're in their home ballpark. That's what Adam Silver should have done. That's what leadership looks like when it comes to something so nefarious, so scandalous. But the NBA chose to do something different.
0: Well, speaking of leadership, we got the amazing opportunity a couple of weeks ago, me, you, Smalls, to meet with the great leadership at Lids and the cool products that they have out right now. I mean, everybody is familiar with that brand. Lids is awesome. If you need a hat, that's where you're going. But they have gear. They have old school. They have new school. CeCe, tell everybody about it.
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11: The AP has released their top 25. They have those Ohio State Buckeyes ranked number one, as loaded as any team in the country.
12: You have nine Southeastern Conference teams that are ranked in the top 25. There are a combined zero first place votes, not one.
13: I think the committee reads these rankings and kind of just gives a pass, even though they don't have to make any decisions until late October or early November.
14: We are on Sports Tonight here on ESPN Radio. ESPN2, we are presented by Progressive Insurance, along with Chris Canty. Kimberly A. Martin, in for Smalls today. Evan Cohen with you. Yes, AP Top 25 out. College football, just a few weeks away here from week zero. Ohio State, Big Ten, number one overall. Oregon, number two. Georgia, three. Notre Dame, four. Texas, five. Indiana, defending champs, six. The team they beat in the national championship game, Miami, seven. A&M, eight. Ole Miss, nine. And Oklahoma, 10. I guess I should mention number 11 because it's preseason. It's hype. It's headlines. It's not a national championship game. So that's when you talk about Lane Kiffin. Number 11, LSU in that. Kmart, CC, yes. Big... you say yes like I'm doing attendance.
15: I know you're here.
14: Biggest reaction right off the bat for the top 25.
16: It's a lot of shade in this poll going toward Miami and Indiana. They were just in the national championship game. Kirk Cignetti is the best coach in college football right now. He's got that program rolling. Back-to-back playoff appearances followed in his first season up with an undefeated season, a Heisman Trophy winner, and holding up to Natty. And then on the other side of it is what Mario Cristobal has done in Miami, right? He brought in Darian Mensah, who was second in the FBS in yards and touchdown passes. He led Duke to an ACC title, as painful as it is for me to say that sentence. And you're talking about a roster full of blue chip recruits. Half of Miami is 4- and 5- star players. I don't understand why they're so far down in this poll. It just doesn't make any sense to me.
15: I think for me, the first thing I looked at was Indiana. And I understand that I don't cover college football exclusively, but I

0: feel like if you're going to go 16-0, like you said, if you are going to win your first national championship, I'm a little surprised to see them, where are they, at 6. Now, is it because, I will need you guys to explain, because I'll defer to your knowledge, CeCe and Evan, but is it because last year people looked at their schedule and thought it wasn't as competitive as some others? Or is that, what is the justification for having Notre Dame ahead of them? Somebody explain it to me, because I will say I don't, what's that?
1: Mendoza is not there. Now, but here's the thing, here's the problem with that.
2: Mendoza wasn't there the year before and they went to the playoffs.
1: That's right. Josh Hoover came into,
0: through the portal,
1: in my opinion, comes into Indiana as a better player upon arrival than Mendoza was. Mm-hmm. That doesn't mean he's going to be a better player upon exit or have better results. I also believe there's an argument to be made, and people may go crazy on this, that Darian Mensah may come into Miami as a better player upon arrival than Carson Beck.
2: I don't think it's an argument.
1: It's definitive.
2: Yes.
1: You just knew Carson Beck's name and you knew his school more than you football-wise.
2: Miami upgraded at quarterback.
1: Yeah.
0: So wouldn't that bolster the question that we're both raising as to why those programs?
1: Yes, but the first preseason game of the NFL was between the Raiders and the Cardinals, right?
0: Correct.
1: Or am I wrong on that?
0: Raiders? Well, No.
1: Cardinals were in the first,
2: Panthers, excuse me.
1: But over the last couple of weeks, we've seen the Raiders and the Cardinals. And we've seen Mendoza play, we've seen Carson Beck play. Now, the voting was done before that, but it's front and center. The two quarterbacks that were in the national championship game, one was a number one pick overall, the other one may start as a rookie as a third round pick, Carson Beck in Arizona. So the guys they lost are front and center. So when you're saying, why don't we pay them more respect? It's because in some ways they lost pretty big time guys. Now, that doesn't mean that they shouldn't be higher up on the rankings. I agree with you for both of them. And we go to this place.
2: But to your point about Josh Hoover, though, Mendoza, when he got to Indiana, he had thrown for 5,000 yards, and he started 20 games. Josh Hoover, upon arrival.
1: From TCU,
2: upon arrival to Indiana. 9,600 yards passing, 36 starts.
1: So more and better. Or better and more, however you want to look at it.
2: Well, 36 games played. I mean, I guess the whole point is this guy has played a lot of football.
1: And he's good.
2: And he's good. And here's the thing. I think we dismiss what's going on with Indiana. We dismiss how good Kirk Cignetti and his program is because they don't have the touted five-star recruits. Right now on their roster, they have 0 five-star players. They have 16 four-star players. That's not the way of the world in college football anymore.
1: Let me ask you this, though, about Indiana.
2: But it feels like very much so the Patriot way with Bill Belichick and Tom Brady, meaning we'll take the unheralded player, we'll take the guy that's not the superstar, and we'll make him a star in his role when he comes here and he plays in our program, in our system.
0: And it'll be a better team.
2: And we'll be a better team. Mm-hmm. We believe the sum will be greater than the individual parts. Mm-hmm. And because we play mistake-free football, because we take advantage of all of the errors from our opponents, we're always in position to win games. And we've got to make sure that we have a quarterback that understands that ethos. And credit to Kirk Cignetti, he's been able to find that in the transfer portal year over year.
1: If this Indiana team this year had this coach and this roster and that quarterback but was wearing an Alabama uniform, what ranking would they be?
2: Coming off of an undefeated season where you had the Heisman Trophy winner.
1: Exact same roster.
0: That's...
2: In the national... See?
1: I'm asking the question. What would their ranking be if they wore an Alabama uniform?
0: But still had the same results as last year? 16-0.
1: There's nothing that is different other than the name of the team and the uniform look different. In other words, are we looking at the IU?
2: We're saying if this was Alabama with Nick Saban.
1: No. Kurt Cignetti's the coach.
0: Yes. But the
1: Josh Hoover's the quarterback.
0: The jersey just says Alabama.
2: So if Kurt Cignetti in his first 2 years takes Alabama to the playoff, they win the national championship, go undefeated?
0: Yes.
2: Oh, they're preseason number one?
0: Yes.
2: There's no question.
0: Yes, so if I'm Kurt Cignetti, I'm telling my guys, look.
1: We're still being disrespected.
0: Look, you see that? You see that? That is bulletin board material, and he is going to use that to build that whole culture. They have a great culture, but he's going to use that to motivate them this season.
1: Yeah, and I answered your question, Kmart, as to like what's different, right? And I said Mendoza's gone, Beck is gone. Miami obviously has a brand name.
0: Right.
1: I think in many ways the reason that Indiana is not number one is because they're Indiana.
0: Yeah.
1: And it's not basketball. If it's the same results in basketball with a similar equivalent roster, They're the number one team in America.
0: And that is why I said someone at this desk needs to explain it to me.
1: And I think that's what it is. It's the brand. Remember, this is the preseason college football rankings, which means it's all based on hype and conversation.
2: But you're not wrong. But I'm asking you both the question, when do we get to the point where that changes for Kurt Cignetti at Indiana?
0: Are we
2: a season away? Are we two seasons away? How much more winning does this guy have to do?
1: Let's answer that question coming up, because there's other comps in other sports as well.
2: To change our perception of the brand.
1: Hold on. We'll answer that coming up. Re-ask that coming up, because there's other comps in other sports with the same kind of mentality. And how long has it taken us? We'll get to that next. We're on Sportsmanlike, presented by Progressive Insurance.
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0: This is a throwback.
1: ESPN 2. Timberland and Magoo?
0: Yes, rest in peace, Magoo, yeah.
1: Didn't know he died.
0: Stick with me, kid. I'll teach you some things.
2: We know Kmart thinks about funerals a lot.
1: Yeah, we learned that yesterday. Go back to the podcast. Kimberly Martin, A. Martin.
2: Very dark.
1: For small.
2: Very dark.
0: Introspective, like, overthinker. Doesn't have to be dark. It's a part of life.
2: When you're in elementary school and you're thinking about your own funeral, that's
0: dark. I was not. No, I was thinking about somebody else's.
1: Oh, even better. And it wasn't a grandparent.
2: Who were you trying to kill off in elementary school?
0: Everyone go listen to yesterday's show. Please listen to the podcast. Because what I said was, I had a friend who was a year older. And while we were singing That's What Friends Are For, I got very sad because I looked at her and I thought, wow, she's older than me, so she will die sooner.
1: This is 5 or 6 years old. You did this, correct?
2: This is insane.
0: Yeah, six.
1: And that's insane. Was what, 7 or 8 or something like that?
0: Yes. Okay. Anyway, guys, moving along. Don't,
2: if you're friends with Kmart, she's already planning your wake.
0: I have thought about how. That makes me someone who's very present. What? Very appreciative of the time that I have with the people I love most.
1: Maybe finish a sentence. You've thought about?
0: I've thought about the time that I have left with people.
1: I mean, that's a healthy approach.
0: That's all I'm trying to get our listeners to understand.
1: Yeah.
0: And the way you are spinning this is wild.
1: How exactly did either of us spin anything? We are just restating what you stated a day
0: Kimberly
1: ago.
0: Kimberly planning funerals out here. It's different. It's different.
1: Anyway. All right. CeCe asked the question.
0: Yes.
1: He said, when do we forget that Indiana is Indiana in essence? When do we forget? Like, if we're saying Indiana and the latest AP, or the first AP Top 25 poll, defending champion, undefeated team, is number 6. And my response is, Kmart asked, why are they so low? I said 2 reasons. Mendoza's gone, even though Hoover comes in as a more accomplished player than Mendoza was at the time. And they're still Indiana in people's minds. CeCe then asked the question, when do we stop thinking about Indiana as what it used to be versus what it is? Kmart, your answer is what to that?
0: Okay. The first thought that came to my head, and I know you're going to jump down my throat and yell at me about this, is because I was like, Kurt Cignetti feels like Jalen Hurts to me. From the standpoint of somebody who wins a Super Bowl MVP and still the questions about him. Now, however, you could say Kurt Cignetti is way better at his job than Jalen Hurts.
1: I think they're both pretty awesome.
0: But I think they both are your preseason MVP pick, correct?
1: Correct, yeah.
0: Jalen Hurts. So that was the first thought that I had, where you are constantly pointing out it's not, again, proof of concept. Like, this team went 16-0, national championship, Heisman Trophy winner, all the things. And if you change the jersey number, you would think that they would be much higher in the poll.
1: It's interesting because you're talking about the person and not the school in this case, right? Because you're talking about Cignetti more. Like, I was thinking about how many times, I think we got to a point ultimately, but how many times did we say, are we really going to vote Gonzaga number 1 in college basketball? And then it's like, well, they have
2: of course
1: all,
2: we are.
1: Right. They have all these pros.
0: Right.
1: You go look at the Olympic team, and Mark Few is one of the assistant coaches, their head basketball coach. Like, every year, the assistants are big-time guys, and he's one of them. But they still haven't won a national championship. Like, in the comp, they're still not as accomplished as Indiana football right now. But I just, there's a time where at some point we have to get over it, right? Like, they are that good.
0: So what's your, like, what would be
1: another? Gonzaga would be one. I mean, you brought up Hurts. That I'm sure if we go back in time, there was a period of time, even after Brady won a Super Bowl, we're like, really? I'm still kind of, admittedly, and I'm wrong to be this way, I'm still kind of that way with Sam Darnold, where I'm like, I cannot believe he won a Super Bowl last year. That's amazing. He's awesome, and he's been awesome, and CeCe points out all the time, there's no one with more wins as the starting quarterback over the last couple of years than Sam Darnold. And oh, by the way, he did it with 2 teams. So who's the thread and the through line? It's him. What are you what's happening here?
2: I'm just listening to you talk about Sam Darnold.
0: CeCe's just like, yeah, again, say how I was right again. Yeah, keep going.
2: In my mind.
0: I know.
1: I'm totally fine admitting if I was wrong and someone else was right. To this question, I don't know when we get over our past opinions.
0: That's why Jalen Hurts popped in my head.
1: Because
0: I think
1: past
0: if
1: opinions.
0: You thought he, because I think when you talk about preconceived notions, when you think of quarterbacks, and if you thought Lamar Jackson, if you had doubts about him to start his career, even the success that he has, it's still, well, he's not the conventional, like, prototype quarterback that I think of. So I look at him through that lens. And I think Indiana is similar.
1: So is there any example of a team or a player that completely got over that hurdle? Where you're like, they were known as this forever, and now they're known as literally the complete opposite. Indiana's been known as a basketball school forever. Mm-hmm. We're not. Is anyone ready to say that they're officially a football school, or in the moment they're a football school?
2: As long as Kurt Cignetti is there, they're a football school.
1: So then he's a football coach, that's a great one, but they may not be a football school. If Alabama's open...
2: Well, hold on.
0: I think
2: I think the great football coach can turn the program into a football school.
1: If he leaves tomorrow.
2: But he's not leaving tomorrow. But he had the opportunity to leave last season, and he decided that he was going to lock in on a long-term extension to the tune of nine figures. He's not going anywhere.
0: So as long as he's there, it's a football.
2: And as they continue to win, as they continue to stack dubs and championships, we are going to know Indiana as a football powerhouse. And it's going to be a place that not everybody can sign up to play for. But you know, if you go there, you're going to win.
1: But to Kimberly's point, I think what you're arguing is they're not being considered a football powerhouse.
0: That's what I was thinking.
2: I agree with you. They're not there yet. I'm trying to figure out what the line of demarcation is. When do we get to that point? How many more conference titles, how many more championships does it take for Kirk Cignetti before we know Indiana to be a powerhouse?
1: Well, he's 27-2 over the last 2 years, if I'm not mistaken.
2: Yes. It's a lot of wins, dog. 11 wins his first year. Google. 16 wins his second
0: Google
2: year.
0: Google me. You're asking the question, and I'm saying I don't understand the rankings. So I don't know how many more he needs to win, because I feel like we should be giving respect.
2: So what point do we get to where it's undeniable?
0: Undeniable?
2: Yeah, I mean, does it take another championship over the next two seasons? Does it take three championships in five seasons? That's what we use to define a dynasty. Does he have to establish a dynasty in Indiana before we associate Indiana with being a football school? I'm just curious to know, from all of the people that could potentially doubt what mm-hmm. Kurt Cignetti is building in the Hoosier State, like, when do you get to the stage of his program where it's undeniable that Indiana is a football school and that they are a national power?
0: Has to be another championship, no?
1: Oregon's number two. What championship have they won? Yeah. I mean, Marcus Freeman, A+. Everybody would love to have him. What championship has he won?
0: But I think this is where the jersey...
1: Steve Sarkisian is ahead of him.
0: But this is, to your point, this is where the question of if you change the jersey comes up. Because Notre Dame is different.
1: Texas is different.
0: Right.
1: Oregon has had a decade-plus-long brand deal,
2: based on history. But we're in a different era of college football with the transfer portal and NIL. That changes everything.
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8: The quarterbacks we're going to be talking about, I think, this fall are not Shedeur Sanders or Deshaun Watson. I'm excited about Arch Manning. I'm excited about C.J. Carr. I'm excited about Drew Mestemaker at Oklahoma State. Like, I think even the ownership and management of the Browns would acknowledge that probably none of the quarterbacks that are currently on this roster are going to be here next year, and that the Browns quarterback of the future is definitely playing college football in the fall of 2026. So I think we're spending a lot of time and energy here screaming our faces off and arguing about Deshaun versus Shedeur or Shedeur versus Deshaun. And the outcome of that competition doesn't matter at all because both guys are probably going to play in September and neither guy is ever going to start a playoff game.
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26: With KARK's Pat Walker.
29: A chance of showers, maybe a thunderstorm early this morning, then a partly cloudy to mostly sunny day. Really hot, back up to 101 with extreme heat warning and heat advisories in effect. Could also be another pop-up shower thunderstorm this afternoon. Tonight, mostly clear, low of 78. Then tomorrow, very hot with a high of 105. For the Buzz Radio Network, I'm meteorologist Pat Walker.
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0: 600. 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
1: Are you 609ers? You know what to do. Move it, move it, move it. Let's go.
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0: let's go to the phone. Who's this?
1: What's that bulge in his pocket?
0: I don't know. What is that, man? That's better than I'm in the mouth. Los Angeles!
2: Good morning from London, England. Welcome to Morning Mayhem with David Basil, Roger Scott, Justin Moore, and Christian Weaver. Whoopix Suey!

0: If I hear closely, do I hear a ukulele? Is it ukulele? What is it?
1: You might hear a ukulele.
0: Yeah, I think I hear it in there.
1: I think that's the G chord. You're the G chord.
0: Good morning, everybody.
2: Good morning,
0: everybody. 6:11 on this Tuesday, August 18th. Man, August is rolling.
1: I know,
0: in the deep.
1: My baby brother had a birthday yesterday.
0: He did. Mm. Good morning, Roger.
2: Good morning, Dave.
0: Good morning, Christian.
3: Good morning, Christian. I'm well. How are you guys?
0: Are you back with another little bug? Does it sound like you?
3: I don't think so.
0: You got to listen. He's got the bun going. Tight bun today for Christian
1: maybe
0: Weaver.
1: Maybe that's it.
0: You have like a bun.
1: You don't put chopsticks in yours?
0: Bun density. No. You have a bun density schedule? A level, rather?
3: I do not have a bun density.
0: Yeah, I mean, that is a tight bun.
3: Yeah, I noticed it when I put it on. It was kind of tight.
0: Yeah, you got the tightest bun, and then you got the flow. The flow where it just you let it go, and it just goes everywhere.
2: Jesus, yeah.
0: As always, on Tuesday, we'll visit a little bit later with Rick Schaefer, brought to you by Edwards Food Giant. Our friend John Daly will be with us, brought to you by Honda of Russellville. Steve and Michelle Pirtle, thank you. No Chuck Gatlin today.
2: What?
0: He is off.
2: That's right.
0: Yes.
2: He's with his mommy.
0: But we'll still play a little Family Feud, brought to you by Southern Bank Chris Roberts. Today's National Fajita Day. I actually had fajitas yesterday. What's your protein source or what's your protein choice for fajitas?
2: I like steak and black beans.
0: Steak and black beans. Christian?
3: Well, I'll always go mixed, but if I have to choose one, I'll go chicken.
0: Okay, I did yesterday. I went triple mix.
3: Yes, shrimp?
0: Yeah, it's more expensive, but
3: that's the way.
0: Yes, today's also National Couples Day.
2: Yeah,
0: for you, again, if you haven't seen the invite, it's a little edgy, but I just now I've sort of got couples on the mind from that. Also, National Mail Order Catalog Day.
2: Okay.
0: For those of us growing up, I presume they mean with a mail order catalog. It's like what we used to have, Roger, back in the 60s and 70s. And I don't know, they may have got Christian. I don't know how long they went. But if you got that Sears catalog, and did you get Montgomery Ward too, Roger?
1: We got Otasco.
0: Yeah, I didn't get Otasco down there. Ours was Strictly's. Yeah. Remember how thick that Sears, and it's especially Christmas time. You knew that section, you go about three-fourths of the way through the magazine, and in the back, you had about 25, 30 pages of toys.
1: I guess we only had one Sears. I don't know when Sears was in Little Rock. That's the only one I remember. Growing up, I don't remember.
0: Yeah.
1: And then as a...
0: It was a VA.
1: I think I was in junior high, maybe high school.
0: Did you ever go to your parents and go, I sure would like to get that?
1: No, you write it down.
0: You write it down.
1: You write it in the book.
0: You write it in the book. That's how you do it. Of course, you also had the bra section in there that little boys would take a look. I'm not saying me, but you said that was within the same book.
2: That was called Foundations.
0: Yeah, Foundations. But it was that was something you would shoot for. Man, if I could get, I remember At One. You remember what At One? So there was a G.I. Joe, it was this big yellow like vehicle. It was the coolest thing. It was like this long, and you could put the G.I. Joes in the front, and it had radar in the back.
1: Nope.
0: If you Google Christian,
1: One?
0: Yeah, like AT. It was G.I. Joe AT vehicle. Google it right now, Roger. See it. I got one. It was the coolest thing ever. It would open up. And I just remember when you would see the latest from G.I. Joe or talking G.I. Joe, but it was a wonderful thing back then.
1: At One.
0: A couple things yesterday, Roger. Big news, Dave Van Horn gets a pay raise.
2: Okay.
0: So you know who his agent is. You know he went to Jimmy Sexton.
2: Right, right.
0: So he goes to $2.1 million. I think that's an increase of about $500,000. That makes him number five in the nation, which I think is better. I think is more. He hadn't won a national championship, but he's one of the winningest coaches of in the game today, and it had probably more World Series appearances without a championship than anybody that's active. Yep. So good for him. Mm-hmm. Good for him. If you notice, Christian, I don't know if I can find it somewhere. I'm going to ask Rick. He thanks. I just saw what in the Democrat Gazette. He thanked the chancellor. He thanked the board of trustees.
2: Uh-oh.
0: And I never saw a thank you to Hunter Yurchek. So maybe I missed it. There's apparently been an uncomfortable relationship with them, according to my reliable sources. When it happened, nothing against anybody. I'm just saying that's a fact. That's what it was. And I think it was about money. And that's why I think Jimmy Sexton got involved, or that's why he brought in Jimmy Sexton, and so he got him some money. But it's deserving. I think
3: I saw Yurchek released a statement.
0: I did. I saw that. So can you tell me, either one of you, who are the four ahead of him?
1: No.
0: Christian, go.
3: Or
0: just say the school name.
3: Is the Texas head coach ahead of him?
0: Texas is ahead of him.
3: Yeah.
0: Barely. That's not the highest paid one.
3: I'm trying to think who would be that.
0: Come on.
3: Paid.
0: Come on. Think of great baseball. Think of SEC.
3: Thinking of SEC. LSU?
0: Matter of fact, they're all SEC.
3: LSU?
0: LSU's number one.
3: Okay.
0: He's getting paid $3.35 million, so he gets paid almost almost double what he was making before at 1.6. He had 3.35. All right, give me, there's two other ones beside Texas.
3: Florida?
0: No, I'll go ahead and help you.
3: Yeah.
0: It's Mississippi State, 2.9 million, and Vandy, 2.45 million. So, oh, here it is. I want to thank the University of Arkansas Board of Trustees, Chancellor Robinson, and our athletic department administration. No, so he does give the administration credit, but he doesn't say Hunter, you know, individually. So, also, top 25 is out. So, yeah. Roger, we mentioned this during our Facebook Live. Mm. Hard to believe, only the second time in the history of the Big Ten that they had a 1-2 in preseason.
1: I mean, that's bizarre. I thought it was 65 years.
0: No, it's the first time in 65 years, but only the second time altogether.
1: Okay.
0: Only two times ever. Yeah. I thought Michigan and Ohio State, maybe back in the day, you'd have more.
1: Maybe. Yeah, you would think back in the day.
0: You almost sound like you were going, hey, boys. What do you say? What's the?
1: I don't know. What is that?
0: And then you play it every morning. Boys.
1: Hey, you guys.
0: No. Yeah, that's it. Yeah.
1: Hey, you guys.
0: Yeah. Hey, you guys. That's what you sort of say.
1: Yeah, I guess you'd think about Michigan and Ohio State.
0: How many SEC teams that Arkansas?
1: Seven.
0: Seven is correct. Yes. How many in the top 10?
1: Three.
0: I might as well just stop.
1: Listen. I read the paper. Shout out, paper people.
0: All right. Name me the three SECs in the top 10.
1: Oh, Georgia.
0: Yeah, that's the obviously yeah, played them Bama. First. Well, actually, they're four. Yeah. They're four SECs. No, excuse me. There are five SEC teams in the top 10, but three that we play. Yeah. Go.
3: Georgia. Bama.
0: No Bama.
3: Oh, LSU.
0: LSU. No, LSU's 11.
3: Okay.
1: Tejas.
0: Texas is five, so Georgia three, Texas five, and then there's three more in the top 10, 8, 9, and 10. And we play one
1: of
0: the
1: LSU?
0: LSU is not, it's 11.
1: You said 11, okay.
0: Yeah.
3: Do they have
1: Did Mississippi A&M? Drop?
0: A&M's number eight.
3: Okay.
0: He's like, oh my gosh, we got to struggle to beat those guys again.
1: Oh, struggle, Bob.
0: Nine, we're not playing either one of these two teams, 9 and 10. And I'll give you a hint. Both of them had good years last year. Really good years last
1: Mississippi.
0: Year. Mississippi. Very good. Roger is just a heater. Ole Miss. Yeah. And then one more. Again, playoff team.
1: Yeah,
3: I'm drawing blanks.
0: Oklahoma.
1: Shooting blanks.
0: Yeah, so you got Georgia, Texas, A&M, Ole Miss, Oklahoma, LSU, Bama, Tennessee, and Missouri. And then you throw in Utah, so we play, obviously, Utah, you know, they're the nine. I mean, think about that. How many? I mean, my gosh. I mean, five of the top 10 are SEC.
1: And again, ESPN says it's the toughest schedule in the league.
0: Yeah.
1: In the country. Toughest schedule.
0: You can certainly.
1: So who else plays those teams? Is it just because we are not good? Or who else plays those teams that we play?
0: Roger, I think that it helps the fact that we're playing Georgia and Texas both are in the top five. Mm-hmm. And then you've got A&M as always. And then you got LSU that's going to be. Utah's ranked.
3: Where are they at?
0: They're at 21.
1: Once again, toughest schedule in the country. Yeah. Okay, so yeah. I mean, is that just based on who we're playing, or is it based on who we're playing aren't very good?
0: I think it's based on
3: who you're playing.
0: Yeah, who you're playing, where they're ranked.
1: There's other SEC teams that play other SEC teams.
0: I guess
1: teams.
0: our combination, Roger.
1: And I'm just saying, okay, so what am I supposed to
0: maybe
1: take from it being the toughest game?
0: I guess we always have, maybe because you're Georgia, you don't play yourself. So
3: right.
0: that maybe helps. That knocks one of them off. And then our non-conference, I mean,
1: What does it say, though?
0: We had Notre Dame last year, remember?
1: Sure.
0: Had Notre Dame non-conference
1: and
0: last year.
1: And that wasn't the toughest schedule, though, was it?
0: I think we probably top two or three, I'm sure.
1: Sure, was it? But what does it say about us if we're playing the top schedule? What, in the last decade? It seems like we're in there every year.
0: Well, as you mentioned, in the SEC, you're probably going to be in the top five no matter what.
1: Oh, yeah.
0: You're probably going to be in the top five. Anybody. All those will probably be in the top 10.
1: I still think that they're throwing an effect at Arkansas.
0: Hey, who was the guy, Christian, that you guys had with Akery and your football guy last year? Who was a DB?
3: It was Caleb Wooden, who's returning.
0: That's what I thought. You know, all the years run together because we were talking about that yesterday. And I remember Justin really liked him. He seemed to be a good kid, even though he wasn't I don't think he had, obviously the defense did not have a great year.
3: Right, yeah.
0: It was tough for you guys to do that show every, I mean, do that segment because it was, you know.
3: The defense was awful.
0: Yeah, that's why I'm glad, Roger, we went with the lineman last year on the offensive side of the ball because I had a feeling the defense may struggle.
3: Yeah.
0: So I thought that was him, but he had been at Auburn 2 years before that. That's what was getting me a little confused. Also, last night, Roger, I had to drop off the equipment too. By the way, the plug-in that we're taking for the power plug, It's frayed on the connection to the box. That's where Justin said it wasn't what's going into the thing, going into the gotcha. Tie line. But you know what? I dropped it off. I looked, and it's frayed. So we gotta buy new ones there. But anyway, so I'm coming back, Roger. I'm going out there, and I see, you know, Bucky's.
1: The Buck.
0: And it was like at 9 o'clock, and there was basically a line.
1: Is that right?
0: It looked like a parking lot. It looked like Walmart. And I said, and I was low on gas. I said, not getting gas there. Just you know. So I go on to Malvern, or you know, and then I'm coming back, and I say, okay. It's 11 o'clock, 10:30, I'll go in there. And it's like going to Walmart.
1: Is it open 24?
0: Yeah, it is. It's a lot, man. It is a lot of people. It's like,
3: I'm going to wait a little bit before I go.
0: Oh, you're really not going to a gas station or a convenience store. You're going to a department store.
1: A lot of Christmas shopping.
0: It is. It really is. Half of that is a department store.
1: Sure.
0: It's the first half of it. And so,
1: I got relatives that don't live in Arkansas that are going to get some Arkansas cutting boards.
0: yesterday the big story was Hayden, last name?
3: Panettiere.
0: Well, we suspected, there was obviously something that happened.
1: What is it? I didn't see it.
0: She died of an overdose.
1: Okay. Mm-hmm.
0: And they had found, Narcon. They found that in her bedroom or wherever they found her. And did you see the jerk face?
1: That was to save her.
0: Well,
1: she's obviously.
0: Well, I think she's
3: in.
0: That's right. That's right. Yeah, that's what I'm saying. I had a funny feeling that she had that there. She's had an addiction issue.
1: Did you see where her brother died as well?
0: I think you mentioned it yesterday, didn't you?
1: No, I don't know. Somebody said that yesterday. I mean, her brother died a couple of years ago from something.
0: Well, did so. The other thing was the. Did you see the jerk face that they interviewed that I think she was seeing? I wish you could find that. It was, you talk about the most loser bum. This girl is a Hollywood actress, and she's with this dude. I don't get it, ladies. I don't get it. This dude was about, even who was the girl? Used to be on Fox, has her own podcast now. That's where I happened to see her post something, but she was just saying, wait till you see this guy. She goes, it's not even the full interview. She goes, you imagine your daughter dating this loser? And anyway, he just, it's like, wow. So that's what she was, that's the kind of support she was getting, which from that goofball was horrible, nothing.
1: Oh.
0: Also,
1: was it Megyn Kelly?
0: Megyn Kelly. Yeah. She had the guy, the interview. And I don't know how it would translate what jerk face is on the air, because you had to watch
1: it
0: too. Roger, also, this is the anniversary. This day, Christian, let's see if Christian can get this. On this day, people were waking up in a certain area of the country they were not waking up, Roger. They had been up all night, and there was an event that was being finished off on this day, about this time, this morning, back in 1969.
1: Okay.
0: Yeah, you know what it is. Chris, do you have any idea? It was an event that had basically, it was behind, had gone on all night, and it ended with this last act at 8 a.m., maybe some consider the greatest music moment as far as live performance, venue, festival in the history of
3: Woodstock.
0: Music. Woodstock is correct. And who was the act that went on at 8 a.m.?
3: I do not know who
0: last act was. Oh, I'm shocked. I am stunned by that. Mr. IMDb, I'm stunned that didn't get
3: Hendrix?
0: That. It is Jimi Hendrix. Yeah, it is. Of course, Roger, he played Purple Haze, yeah. Foxy Lady, Voodoo Child, but most, what a lot of people remember is the Star Spangled Banner.
3: Right.
1: That's exactly
0: which was,
1: right.
0: Yeah, and that's where, but think about that. He was supposed to be like the headliner like at 8 o'clock, 10 o'clock the night before.
4: We'd like to do, everybody want to stand up this time. Everybody must stand up because we's all Americans and so forth and so on. We are Americans. You can do this, you can do that. This is for everybody together. That actually.
1: He played his greatest
4: hit. We'd
1: like
4: to do the American anthem the way it really is in the air, what you breathe every day, the way it really sounds.
0: I don't think I've ever heard that. And then he proceeds to do the most craziest. Hey, look what he's doing that guitar, Roger. That could be you with the ukulele in a few months.
1: Sure, yeah, he's bending them. I'm bending strings. I'm bending ukulele strings.
0: Sort of a, it was probably a surprise for the crowd to go, Star Spangled Banner?
1: Is that what you're doing? Yeah, Puff Puff Pass.
0: Yeah. Anyway, that was on this day. And Roger is also, too, 49 years ago, and I'll go back to Christian. Yeah. 18 white limousines were seen rolling down the road. And what was that for, Christian?
3: 49 years ago, so that would have been 77?
0: That's correct. 18 white limousines driving down the road.
3: Oh, was that? No, I don't know.
0: It was
3: Elvis,
0: right.
3: Funeral?
0: It was Elvis, 18 white limousines and a white hearse drove through the streets of Memphis. To his not-so-final resting place, Roger. They took him to the to that graveyard.
1: Why would they even think about
0: it? I know. That? Well, you know what? Think about this. How many other places have a graveyard at the house? Is it you have the cemetery in D.C. But where have you? Was there any other example of a? They probably had never thought of it.
1: Where's George Washington buried? Where is Jefferson buried?
0: I don't know.
3: I mean, there's people that have like plots on their.
1: Talking about famous,
0: I don't know how Roger, how long it took them to go. We gotta, because somebody tried to mess
1: probably
0: with him, right?
1: So, probably
0: and they realized
1: so,
0: real quick this ain't gonna work.
1: Probably go in there and grab some stuff from him.
0: And by the way, the number of flowers delivered by FTD,
1: can you believe that,
0: surpassed the number for any other event in the company's history. Which
1: in the company's history,
0: yeah.
1: I dare say it's been broken.
0: What's that?
1: I dare say
0: that probably
1: been
0: probably has. When we come back to
1: I say I dare it.
0: Oh, it has. Probably not. Come back to a couple of significant sports retirements on this day too. That we'll get to. Oh, that more. Bum, bum, bum, bum. Meow. This is you, man. I want you doing this on the ukulele. Let me.
1: I got to learn
0: the B chord. If you want to be a part of the show, we'll check our messages now. 661-1037 on the Middleton Eaton Air text line. Bum, bum, bum. All right, don't go away.

0: Crisis of Conway presents Craig O'Neill each week when he joins Roger, Baz, and Justin on Morning Mayhem. Genesis of Conway, the future of luxury today.
1: Are you still on the sidelines? 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
3: Happy Tuesday. It's going to be a hot one with a high of 101 here in Little Rock. Heat index values well over 105. A slight chance of a shower thunderstorm too. Tonight, mostly clear at the low of 78. Tomorrow, a high of 105. Hit that. Tie the record set in 1962. For the Buzz Radio Network, I'm meteorologist Pat Walker.
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0: Yesterday in NBA news, the Buss family sold the remaining 17.8% stake in the Lakers, which gives the Josh Kushner and Bob Iger group around 83% ownership of the team. However, Jeannie Buss opposes the sale and plans to fight back legally. The Buss family had owned the Lakers from 1979 until last year when they sold to Mark Walton. This deal would completely end the Buss family's involvement with the Lakers. In Major League Baseball, the Rays got their American League best 75th win by beating the Orioles 7-6, while the Cubs beat their neighbors to the south, White Sox 7-5 in 10 innings. Pete Crow Armstrong hit his first career walk-off home run to get them the win. And the Arkansas Travelers return to Dickey Stevens Park tonight for their home series against the Springfield Cardinals. First pitch is set for 6:35. 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I'm Christian Weaver with the Buzz Radio Network.
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0: And three, be nice. If somebody gets in your face and calls you a I want you to be nice. Ask him to walk, but be nice. If he won't walk, walk him, but be nice. If you can't walk him, one of the others will help you, and you'll both be nice. I want you to remember that it's a job. It's nothing personal. I want you to be nice until it's time to not be nice.
1: Well, how are we supposed to know when that is?
0: You won't. I'll let you know.
2: Woo!
0: You are the bouncers. I am the cooler.
2: You know, that is for a man. That is on the Mount Rushmore of man movies.
3: Yeah.
2: Guy Flicks.
3: Absolutely.
2: Without question. What about you, Christian, Mr. IMDb? Do you agree with that? IMCW.
3: Yeah, I agree.
2: Yeah, I mean, that is such a guy flick. Got a great bad guy in it. Got a bunch of yucky, you know.
3: It's a good bad movie.
2: It's a good bad movie. That car, I actually bought a Mercedes-Benz like the one he had with the cover up where he put the knife in the, gas pedal. Yeah, so good. What was the name of the move to the throat? The old snatch the throat out of
4: larynx?
2: Yeah, snatch it out of there. Yes.
4: I don't know what he did. Is there a name?
2: Oh, he's going for it. He's going for it. You remember he had killing the guy at the end. Oh. And his girlfriend got mad at him. You know, listen, he was just fighting for his life.
4: Absolutely.
2: Back off, lady.
4: Yeah, man, you know what? That's okay, though. She was a first responder.
2: 661-1037.
4: That's what they have to do. They have to have that servant's heart.
2: Is the number if you want to be a part of the show. Let's read some of these.
4: Please.
2: Let's see here. Good morning, Los Angeles, 609. That's from Marty. Marty texts us every morning from Jonesboro. Good to see you, Marty. I hear John Neighbors orders from the mail order catalog. I've got the AT vehicle still in great shape. JT, did you find it? Oh my gosh! Wait till
3: I found it.
4: Yeah, I did.
2: You did? How cool is that? It opens up.
3: You can buy it for $200 on eBay right now.
2: I'd buy it. It shoots up in the air. It shoots a little satellite thing up in the air.
4: Projectiles.
3: Can people see that on the camera?
2: Let's see here.
3: Is that it?
2: That's it. Look at that thing. G.I. Joe's in the front. It's got eight wheels. That thing folds down. It's an operational center in the back. I mean, it was so advanced.
4: Shut up.
2: Let's see.
4: It has an operational center in the back. I've got to have it. Lucas down the road has one.
2: Someone says, Roger, David can't say it, but it's because we suck. I don't think that's why they say it.
4: David's not going to say that.
2: We have the most difficult schedule.
4: No, I agree. I think somebody else pointed out on here, to your point where you said, because Georgia didn't play Georgia.
2: That's right.
4: Well, the reason is because Arkansas didn't play Arkansas either.
2: That's exactly right. That's a great point.
4: Right.
2: Narcan. Someone said Hayden Panettiere exposed the Hollywood pedophiles in the industry last few months as well.
4: Is that right?
3: I saw that she had spoke out against some abuse that she had had. I didn't actually watch the clip or anything.
4: I didn't go any further to say to assume
2: she'd been abused. Right?
4: I don't know.
2: Yeah, I think she had said
3: she had said something about it.
4: Yeah, I don't know, and I don't know if she's was abused. As a child,
3: right.
4: As an 18, 19, 20-year-old, I don't know. I didn't see the article, so I couldn't say. But it's an ugly, ugly thing.
2: Her brother, according to Rebecca, her brother died a few years ago because he had an aortic valve complication.
4: Yeah, I'm not saying that he died from overdose or anything. I'm just saying that she had a brother. So to my point is that her parents have lost a second child in the last couple of years. At both such relatively young ages.
2: Here's one that says, in October of 77, Rogers, when Elvis and his mom were moved to Graceland.
4: October of 77?
2: So that would have been, it would have been a couple months.
4: After, yeah.
2: I think people had tried to steal from it, didn't they? I think they had damaged it or something.
4: You know what? I guess his mama wouldn't have been buried there, or it would have been a no-brainer for him to have been buried there.
2: Yes.
4: Okay.
2: Someone says here.
4: I guess they went and got Jesse Garin as well. Yeah, and got them all.
2: Yeah, yeah. And now you got mama and grandson.
4: Mama, daddy's son. Yeah. Oh my gosh.
2: Someone
4: daughter.
2: Says here from the 501. You should play the Jimi Hendrix version of the Star Spangled Banner in your introduction each morning. Take too long.
4: Yeah, no.
2: It'd take too long.
4: It's terrible.
2: It would take too long.
3: I think the point plays it at 5. I couldn't listen.
2: They do. How long is the version? It's got to be another minute longer than I think.
3: Yeah, 2 minutes or something.
4: 10 seconds in is too long. I just cannot listen to it. I don't know. Maybe I need to,
2: Ron,
4: span my
2: horizon. Ron says a polar bear fell on me.

0: What's that line from?
1: Roadhouse.
0: Yeah, Roadhouse. The polar bear at the very end. Now this is so good. Our listeners, you talking to us?
1: Say it.
0: Our listeners are so creative, you're so fun. Creative. All you guys are so smart. Leave it to Bass to talk about another man's tight bun.
1: Absolutely.
0: That is so good. Did you catch it? Did you catch it?
1: Yes.
0: And you didn't. You didn't. Punch back or
1: For the sexual connotation?
0: Whatever.
1: No, yes. I did not. No, I didn't think about sexual connotation.
0: But you know what? Somebody's out there listening.
1: No, it's because I mentioned a bun in my latest hair transplant commercial.
0: Yeah.
1: Which I will not be getting one. It's not for me. I sit behind a guy in church who has a bun, but he has much less hair than I have. He's much older than I think he's much older. I would say he's 10 years older, which, you know, it's a ponytail, not a bun.
0: Is the bun, Roger, I'll ask you, because Christian probably cannot comment on this, is the bun, is it still cool, or is it out of style now?
2: I have no clue.
0: That's what I said. Hey, do you know? From a guy in the guy handbook?
1: Yeah, I don't know.
0: It was a big thing.
3: I think there comes a certain age where I reach where I will no longer wear a bun.
1: Right, and there's a douche factor.
3: Yes, sir.
0: Whoa.
1: There just is.
0: Wow.
1: If at a certain point or a certain dude. Okay, sort of like you that wear your glasses backwards on the back of your hat.
3: Right.
1: In golf, that's not me talking. I'm talking about golfing my ball.
0: Somebody says from the 501, you guys planning on doing a remote at Bucky's anytime? Notice some of the other stations there yesterday. You know, we're family market men. We are. Yeah. And, you know, if they.
1: I don't think they're misguided.
0: If they had other stations out there.
1: Yeah, but I don't know. I mean, we probably could have gone. There's no doubt we could have said, hey, we want to broadcast from here. Is that cool with you? And they would have said, sure, go right ahead. They're not paying.
0: I will say this. When I walked through there last night, you know, this is in Saline County, and I thought even at 10:30 that I would probably see somebody
1: that you know.
0: And I only saw one. So it tells me, too, that, you know, you've got people from all over the place coming in. That's just not a Saline County deal. I mean, that thing draws.
1: There's no doubt. Yeah, yeah. I'm sure some of the people from Hot Springs Village came in. I'm sure people from Malvern came in.
0: That's right.
1: You saw it when the door first opened up. Listen to me. You had some of the most powerful men in the United States government there. I saw Tom Cotton.
0: Yeah, Tom Cotton was there with the governor.
1: Tom Cotton was there.
0: So Tom Bucky's.
1: What is Tom Cotton doing at Bucky's?
0: Yeah.
1: What are you doing at Bucky's? I guess somebody's running for election. Of course, not Fitz, what's his name? French Hill was there. Yeah. Hawkey was there. Shane obviously was there. Lady Madam was there.
0: Lady Madam. You know what surprised me? There's a section in there. All of them have it.
1: Mm-hmm.
0: I think you, and it's a huge section.
1: Arkansas it is
0: from
1: stuff?
0: No, it's from here. It's at least 15 feet long,
1: uh-huh.
0: And it's that dried, like.
3: Are you talking about beef jerky?
0: Beef jerky.
3: Yeah.
0: They literally got like 20. I didn't know beef jerky was that popular.
3: Very popular.
0: It's got like 15. I'm like, wow. I had no idea. Am I missing the boat on this?
1: No.
0: You sometimes eat beef jerky.
3: I like beef jerky.
0: Oh, yeah. I mean, Roger.
1: As a matter of fact, look here.
0: It's a good source of protein.
1: I get it. Look what I have written down right here. What's that say?
0: Chomp.
1: Chomps. I've got to go get me some today.
0: Okay. I know it's an easy, good form of protein.
1: But I don't know who has it. I'm assuming Whole Foods does. I haven't found it. I bought some
3: this
1: of it.
3: This is a brand?
1: Yeah. This is sea salt flavor. Found it all over when we were in Marathon.
0: Yeah, yeah.
1: I mean, that's where we bought it at the grocery store.
0: It's become a thing.
1: Can't find it online. Not the flavor that I want.
0: Yeah, I mean, it's becoming the 19 different flavors.
1: It's
0: like
1: very
0: that.
1: Good. There's no sugar. It's sea salt. It's, you know, I assume. Listen, here's the other part. Just based on what I'm telling you about that food, I saw today where it was, I don't know when it was, maybe 10 years ago, 20 years ago, I'll look for it, where the FDA approved spraying chemicals on your hot dogs, your sausage, and some other meats because of the I'm going, that's not good.
0: Yeah.
1: I don't know. You're throwing. I don't know. What am I eating that's not processed?
0: Well, again, that's what you just gotta stay away from processed foods.
1: Well, I know.
0: It's almost impossible to do.
1: Well, it almost is.
0: What were you saying, Chris? You were gonna say something?
3: I was gonna say my wife wants to go over to Bucky's because of the beef jerky selection.
0: I'm stunned. I just didn't realize how popular that is.
1: Eventually, but it's
0: too many people.
3: I don't want to be surrounded by people. It's like
0: going in a busy Saturday Walmart. There's just too many cars, too many people.
1: Well, just like any other new store,
0: it's going to figure out. I went to the bathroom. I almost took a picture and decided not to. I thought somebody might say something.
1: Yeah, I would. Yeah, 30,
0: I think it was 25 urinals.
1: Yeah.
0: Here's one that Baz just turned into an 8-year-old little boy with a G.I. Joe toy.
1: You know what?
0: You're exactly right.
1: That's right.
0: Let's see
1: Now you know what to get him on October 13th.
0: Let's see. I saw someone from Texas and posted on Facebook about all the stuff they had bought, mainly shirts, and was going to post it on site and resell it. Let's see here.
1: Will you get a Bucky's shirt?
3: No.
1: It's Bucky's bed. Have the Bucky's billboards changed yet to say Bucky's instead of coming soon and all that? Have they changed them all?
3: 300 miles away.
1: Have they changed them?
0: I don't know. I hadn't seen. That's a good question. The story of Bill Murray calling his friend who was married to the blonde in Roadhouse every time he saw Roadhouse on TV is hilarious. Now, what is it now?
1: He is friends with the husband of the chick that played...
0: The doctor?
1: Yeah. So every time he sees that lovemaking scene, he calls.
0: Somebody, Baxter says a hairstyle cannot go out of style if it was never cool to begin with.
1: Ooh. Ooh. What a chef! Which nuts a whole different.
0: Here's another one. The bun was never cool.
1: I'm not necessarily. It is if you can get away with it. Yeah. It is if you can get away with it. If you got long hair, there's you have it, so you can do things with it.
3: You got to put it up.
1: You be your own man.
0: What if you never? I mean, the buns have been around for a long time.
1: Yeah, why don't you braid it?
3: I'm probably going to cut my hair soon.
0: What?
3: And it's not because of this conversation. I was just thinking about it. So.
0: Wow. Hey,
1: No. What did your wife say to me?
0: Hey, by the way,
1: she's making that call.
0: Saw Justin Moore last night. He's had his took his hat off. And I said, "Whoa, he didn't have any hair. He shaved it off." I was like, "Wow."
1: I would think that would be pre-rehab.
0: He loves it.
1: Is that right?
0: Well, we've all been. You know, I've been there before. It's easy to take care of.
3: That's what I'm thinking about doing.
1: Yeah, I like it.
0: I like you being on the edge.
1: And I went 180 from that.
0: You're sprouting. Yeah. Someone says, I didn't know Hayden P. was the coach's daughter in Remember the Titans until last night. Yeah. I think we spent a lot of time on that yesterday. I don't know if we tipped you off.
1: That's the only thing I know. I didn't know she was a singer. I didn't know she was on any other TV shows. May she rest in peace.
0: Sad deal. 36.
1: It just is.
0: Bobby Joe said his first catalog order was Playboy and the Sports Illustrated swimsuit issue. Maybe. Let's see here. What else? Building Bucky's in Ruston. It is sort of a. I don't want to say a gimmick. It is a unique. You know, it's not for everybody, and it's just overwhelming. It's just wow. It's like
1: I think there's a ton of stuff. Listen, I know people. Again, they've got pretty cool. Items, the shopping, things like that. There's some things, if you want to go, I don't know where you can find them, what boutique you can find them at, certain Arkansas things and stuff like that.
0: They have the cow, the bull horns, they're all over the place.
1: Sure.
0: You know what was missing?
1: We stopped there many a time, and not this one, obviously, but to get a sandwich or, you know, a protein bowl or something that's there, huh?
3: I have heard their food's pretty good.
0: I tried a sandwich, a three-layer sandwich.
1: I won't stop there for, it'll be a destination spot for me because it's not on my way to do anything except go to Hot Springs.
0: Yeah, if you
1: want to come back.
0: You got to deal with 500 people.
1: It'll be cool to go. Of course I'll go in there. It's Bucky's, for crying out loud. Yeah. I'm not an idiot unless you want to go ahead and set the thing where you go, I've never been into the one in Arkansas. I get my gas at other places. I get, you know, all those other things. But if they've got chomps, I'm in there.
0: Someone says, breaking news, Hunter Rydicek called, Yurichek, I guess, said the 103.7 The Bus is not in position to compete for a national championship. Meanwhile, Stan from North Little Rock is now said to be looking for a statue of David Basil. Yeah, Stan was, somehow I got brought up in that conversation, I think, with Bo and up on with their radio. Said that Stan's calling up there. And yeah, how about that? Was Stan complaining about us while we were gone?
1: Yes.
0: Did we hear that?
1: Yes, he did.
3: He did?
0: Yes, Christian.
3: Yeah. I don't remember this.
1: He did. He said that we never let him talk.
3: Oh, yeah, he did.
0: That is a lie. We let him talk. As a matter of fact, his last few calls have been pretty good. He's actually come up with something unique and different. Yeah.
3: It would be funny if he was calling up to that show and had unique takes every time. And
0: yeah,
3: wasn't
0: completely
3: doing the same
0: different.
3: Thing.
0: Yeah. It's a different guy.
3: But every time he calls here, it's a gimmick.
0: That'd be a fun bit that we didn't know. Well. All right, do not go away. It is 6:48.

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0: 661-1037 is the number if you want to be a part of the show. Rick Schaefer coming up here shortly, brought to you by Edwards Food Giant. We'll also talk to John Daly, brought to you by Honda of Russellville, Stephen Michelle Pirtle. No Chucky Gatlin today, but we'll do Family Feud, brought to you by Southern Bank and Chris Roberts. It's National Fajita Day, and National Mail Order Catalog Day, National Couples Day.
1: I'm saying that the mail order catalog is it's virtual now. It's Amazon.
0: It's Amazon. That's exactly right. Yes.
1: Yeah. It has to be. And I remember getting those things because that's how you got them. You didn't have any of these stores in your town. So you had to order them that way. So,
0: Roger, two great sports figures, both retired on this day, not the same year. Earl Campbell announced his retirement in 1986. So he was only in the league. Looks like he played 9 years, but he was beat up by the time he got to the end of it. And then 1992, Larry Bird forced to retire. How many years was he in the league? Go.
1: 13.
0: Wow. I'm telling you, I don't know if you've ever been more hot right now.
1: Thank you. Are we talking about the same thing?
0: Yes.
1: Okay,
0: yes.
1: Cool.
0: Really, really on
1: fire. How about that?
0: We mentioned couple birthdays today. We mentioned that it was Robert Redford's birthday and Patrick Swayze. When you think of Swayze, where do you go? Do you go Point Break? Do you go North and the South? Do you go Ghost? Dirty Dancing?
2: Red Dawn?
1: You go Red Dawn.
0: I mean, for me, it's Roadhouse.
2: But I think of Roadhouse.
0: But I tell you, Ghost.
3: I'm not leaving until you help me. I don't care how long it takes, because I can talk forever.
1: That's it. That's Ghost Boy.
0: I'm telling you, that was a great movie.
1: It was really
0: fun.
1: Yeah, it was really, really.
0: And then, of course.
1: Should we put him on the Mount Rushmore?
2: No.
1: Greatest actors.
0: You know what's weird? I know it's real petty, it's stupid, but I remember when he was fighting cancer. Mm-hmm. What was the cancer he had?
1: Pancreatic.
0: Yeah, I mean, it killed him, and relatively quick. I remember he started losing weight. His ears got so big.
1: Oh, wow.
0: I mean, his ears were giant.
1: That's what he noticed. He was just shrinking up.
0: And he thought he could beat it. You know, that guy was a dancer, and I mean, he was the great. Well, maybe one of the greatest skits of all time on Saturday Night Live was him and Chris Farley.
1: Oh, he's a good looking dude.
0: Yeah. Don't put baby in the corner.
1: Well, and the ladies loved him. And what away some? So did some dudes.
0: Texas guy. Point Break was great.
1: Yeah, Point Break was fantastic.
0: I said great, Christian. Do you agree?
1: Said great. Point Break. Is that with?
2: Is that a good bad movie?
0: I think so.
1: Is that with Keanu?
2: Yeah, Keanu.
1: And what's his name?
2: Johnny Utah.
1: No, but what's the other actor's name?
0: Gary
2: Busey?
1: Yeah, great bad movie. But you hear that he was doing what Cruise is still doing, that he would probably still be doing all his stunts as many as he did. Because he did all this jumping out of airplanes and all that as well. You know?
0: What does Swayze want to do as his last act in the character? Remember what he does?
1: In what movie?
0: Roadhouse?
1: Point Break? Oh, he wants to do that.
0: Let me do it! Let me go! Remember, he's begging with Keanu Reeves. Let it go!
1: He let him go, didn't he?
0: He did.
1: Yeah, he let him go out there. Spoiler alert!
0: It's also how crazy is this. I was talking about, what is it?
2: Why did we spend all that time on Patrick Swayze, but we didn't talk about Robert Redford at all?
0: Well, we mentioned Robert Redford yesterday
1: when we were asking about the best looking man.
0: I was going to mention, too, it's Edward Norton's birthday. Just saying that yesterday, the invite. Did you like it, Christian? You said you did.
2: Yeah, I thought it was really good.
0: For a young man like you, pretty edgy.
1: Yeah, pretty edgy.
0: What would happen? Would you say definite no to that experience?
2: I would say no to that in my happy relationship.
0: They did not want to say no,
2: not,
0: did they?
2: Yeah,
0: no,
2: they were not.
0: Roger, you got to watch it.
1: Yeah. Well, did you also see where he was Hulk, right?
0: He was one movie.
1: Yeah, I saw one movie, and they said he didn't get along with anybody.
0: He's hard to work with, apparently.
2: That's what I've heard.
0: We all brought up the score with De Niro yesterday, and wasn't he also the one that he plays another? He's duping. Who's the gigolo guy?
2: Richard Gere?
0: Richard Gere.
2: Oh, Primal Fear. That was his debut.
0: Primal Fear was a great...
2: That's one of the great debuts of
1: so
2: all
1: are you,
2: time.
1: So what you guys are telling me wow. is that Edward Norton may be in the category with Daniel Day-Lewis?
2: He's a great actor.
1: Is he a great actor? Okay. Maybe I need to watch a little bit more.
0: The Primal Fear deal, in the end where he looks at Richard
2: Gere... Don't spoil
0: it. I know. He looks at Richard Gere... And Richard Gere goes, oh, wow. I mean, it's that one and the ending for The Score are really two movies that are really good that most people don't know about. Yeah.
2: When talking about film debuts of all time, I think Edward Norton and Andy Griffith for Facing the Crowd are the top
0: two.
1: IMCW.
2: Film debuts.
0: Yeah, he's going to.
2: Primal Fear and A Face in the Crowd.
1: And what are you saying about them?
2: They're the two best. Off the top of my head.
1: Really? Well, wait a minute. Are you discounting Lou Diamond Phillips?
2: La Bamba?
1: Was his debut La Bamba?
2: Our music's playing, by the way.
0: Oh, crap. Good catch. Yeah. Guess we'll be back in just a minute. Rick Schaefer coming up. Don't go away.
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1: coming at you. 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
6: With KARK's Pat Walker.
8: A chance of showers, maybe a thunderstorm early this morning, then a partly cloudy to mostly sunny day. Really hot, back up to 101 with extreme heat warning and heat advisories in effect. Could also be another pop-up shower thunderstorm this afternoon. Tonight, mostly clear, low of 78. Then tomorrow, very hot with a high of 105. For the Buzz Radio Network, I'm meteorologist Pat Walker.
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19: Roger Scott.
22: I don't know Chicken Bigby Baseball Wall.
19: And Justin Moore.
22: That's how a pro chef would tell you to eat it.

0: All right. Wow. 7:06. Roger is cramping up as we speak. If you go to the cameras.
1: Yeah.
0: I've cramped up before too during the show.
1: Oh man,
0: Christian, how would you describe it? Was it a convulsion?
2: It was like he was in the middle of talking to me, and it just happened.
0: Roger, is it your ham?
2: It's like he worked himself up, and then his body just couldn't take it anymore.
0: Is that from working out yesterday at Max Strength Fitness?
1: No. That's from cutting the first half of my lawn yesterday.
0: Look at there. Yeah, the sweating got you.
1: Has got me, but I'm taking the salt pills.
0: Hey, why don't you take this segment off? I'll take this segment off.
1: You do that, and then I'll tell you about how much better I'm doing in my neck and back, in my back and
0: coming
1: neck.
0: Coming up shortly, we'll visit Justin Moore. We'll be with. It's got a chance to see Justin and most of his kiddos last night. And then we'll visit with John Daly. Here in a little bit, but let's bring in our man Ricky Schaefer if you can there, Roger Dodge.
1: Do it, Christian. Bring him on in here.
0: Ba-ba-ba-ba-ba-ba-ba-ba.
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4: Rick Schaefer on Morning Mayhem is brought to you by Edwards Food Giant. Edwards Food Giant, the meat people.
0: Good morning, Rick Schaefer. Rogers.
2: He will have to pot him up. I can't.
0: You got to pot him up.
5: Cutting his grass did this to him.
0: Yeah, he's
5: mowing the lawn.
0: He's a habitual cramper. Is he?
1: Yeah. I sweat profusely.
0: Cramper.
1: I drink nothing but water and cramper.
0: Yeah, yeah.
5: So do his grandchildren call him Cramper instead of Grandpa?
0: You're Crampy.
5: Yeah.
0: So anyway, so Roger now, if you go to the camera, Roger is bent over.
5: Wow.
0: His head is beneath the board.
5: No kidding.
0: Yes. Yeah, he struggles with this. Dan Hampton had a product that was helping him out. It was the best ever. Pickle juice, Rick, is what it was.
5: Pickle juice?
0: Yeah.
1: More than just pickle juice.
0: Rick, great to have you on this morning. Let's start right off the bat. Big news, Dave Van Horn got his new contract, $2.1 million. It makes him the fifth highest paid baseball coach in America on the collegiate ranks. And, it was due. That we had heard through the grapevine. I think everybody heard it, that he was not happy about that situation and was ready to get a new contract. And he hired Jimmy Sexton. And so we've got him through, 2031, I think. Was that what the contract is? 5 or 6 years?
5: Yeah. I think, if I'm not mistaken, if I read this correctly, he had a 10-year contract, which lasted through 2031.
0: Just not enough.
5: But compared to other coaches, and this is the way it works, you know, the salary increase. Somebody told us yesterday after he got the $2.1 million, there are still three coaches in the SEC with higher salaries. I think the biggest thing is... Dave had to do, and I think some other coaches are doing this too, when their NIL was not adequate going into the 2026 season, some people that have been very good supporters of baseball said that's not good enough. And so I think without any administrative help or maybe somebody in the department, but they said we're doing this for baseball, and evidently he had a lot more money to deal with NIL this year, so that probably included, hey, you better keep this guy. So day 65, I kind of think 70 is when he wants to coach still. Now, you can't say that because you're still recruiting players. I mean, look, they've already got five commitments in the 2028 class.
0: Yeah.
5: Including Brooks Robinson. What a great name that is,
0: oh my
5: huh?
0: Oh, gosh, how amazing.
5: So that's really good. And
0: that was interesting, Rick. I don't know if you can read between the lines or not. I just noticed that I'd heard there was a little bit of not great blood between Coach Van Horn and Hunter Yurchak just because of the money situation. But anyway, he says, quote, I want to thank the University of Arkansas Board of Trustees, Chancellor Robinson, and our athletic department administration for their belief and support of our baseball program. I just thought it was interesting. He names the chancellor by name, but does not name Hunter. Hunter comes out and makes a nice statement. So main thing is that they've signed the contract.
5: That's right.
0: Yeah.
5: He's going to be there. Well,
0: he wanted to be there too. So
5: we know who would win a popularity contest there. So
0: yes, that is true.
5: You know, but look, it is so easy. I can remember when I worked at the athletic department and I came down to Little Rock for a football game, and I did an interview with somebody with the buzz. This would have been in the late 90s, right? I don't know who I was doing the interview with, but somebody called talking about when is Frank Broyles going to finally retire?
0: Yeah, you bet. Yeah,
5: and I'm thinking, what? Are you serious? You don't like Frank Broyles? Are you kidding? And I think a lot of people would love to have him back now, but it's a little too late. But so if you're the athletic director and football's not doing great, and then, and there's this problem and this problem, and people want to point it all out. We don't know. We're not in that building. We don't know all the things that are going on. All we know is that Dave Van Horn's going to be here for at least another 5 years, health being good and all that. All we know is there's a new football coach, and he's doing a lot of right things. You know, yesterday he did the same thing that Houston Nutt did when he got here. Is he went to every classroom.
0: Yeah, I saw that.
5: Where his football players were, made sure they were in the first two rows, gave him a chance to go into classrooms.
0: Yeah.
5: And so that was a really big deal. Now, Houston, I don't know if he did it by himself. I think he and his assistants spread. Yeah, but anyway, that's a good thing.
0: Yeah, Rick, think about this. When's the last time Roger and Christian, that education in the classroom has been a point of discussion? We have not said anything about school in years. I don't remember it being a point of discussion for years. It's just nobody. I was like, well, I'm glad that no, they're still going to class, I guess.
5: It's all NIL. But they have to.
0: I know. That's right.
5: That's the thing. People say, well, how does Calipari get these one and dones? Do you know every one of his one and dones has finished the semester?
0: Yeah.
5: After basketball season. They may go off and train, but they'll do it online. He makes sure they're in good academic standing when they finish the year, because that's his program needs that, and the players understand that, and they're good about it. And it's the same thing in every sport. And of course, with the transfer portal, if you're going somewhere else, you darn sure better be eligible, or you're not going somewhere else.
0: Yeah.
5: So there's a lot of motivation there for the players, but there's still motivation for the schools too. Even if they don't graduate from your school, they go somewhere else. They need to, if they leave, it's got to be in good academic standing.
0: Revision with Rick Schaefer brought to you our good friends at, that's almost said the Family Market, but no, it is not. It's Edwards.
5: Edwards Food Giant. That's right. They're a giant.
0: I actually was in there the other day and did my first grocery shopping in a month or so and racked. Well, how much do you think I would spend?
5: Really?
0: How much do you think I spent? But
5: You only do it once a month?
0: About that. That's right. Yes. I'm a single guy.
5: You shop once a month.
0: Yeah, I'm a single guy. I've shopped for me. How much do you think I spent?
5: Well, you got a girlfriend that eats with you some, right?
0: Sometimes.
5: Sometimes? Probably a lot of times.
0: What do you think?
5: But you're saying most times you just buy for you.
2: So yeah. A lot of frozen food as well.
5: And you're talking about a month. Okay, I'm going to say $550.
0: Wow. No. But Roger, wow. Whoa.
1: $100.
5: $100 for a month?
1: He buys all canned foods.
5: My God.
0: $175.
1: Okay.
5: And that feeds you for a month? That doesn't feed you for a month.
0: I eat out a lot, Rick. I eat out a lot.
5: I bet you do. And you're like Randy. You go on location and people are bringing you food. You don't have to worry about paying for it.
1: He eats out of his car.
0: I do. Yeah. I do eat a lot out of the can. I do that.
5: You eat out of the can?
0: I do. Peas and corn. Right out of the can.
5: Oh, my gosh. Do you know how unhealthy that is?
0: Is it, though, Rick? Is it?
5: Yes.
0: Look, go
5: to Edwards Food Giant and buy fresh peas and fresh corn. Don't eat that stuff out of a can.
0: Rick,
5: you know how much sodium's in there?
0: You know, Rick, God made our bodies so amazing that they can fend off all this crap that goes in and gets it out of there.
5: You're right. God has made our bodies are incredibly made. Yeah. Anybody doesn't believe in God, all you have to do is look at a physical body.
0: That's the truth.
5: Yeah, all the things that go on and everything. But he also says that it's the temple of God and we're supposed to take care of it.
0: I know. I've lost weight, Rick. I'm eating better.
1: You don't think a can of peas?
5: A can of peas.
1: I'm opened right up.
5: You've got to be kidding me.
0: Even better, Rick, watch this. In my bed.
1: Yes.
0: I'm eating a can of peas.
5: You eat a can of peas in your bed.
2: You ever spill
5: peas? Is this true confessions or what?
0: Yes,
5: my gosh.
0: We let it all out here on Morning Mayhem.
5: And this is to encourage your audience?
0: No, it's not.
2: It's a different meaning of peeing in the bed.
0: There you go. Rick, were you surprised, Rick Schaefer, to see that? Thanks to the Edwards Food Giant, by the way. That was my point from the
5: get-go. And they do sell fresh vegetables
0: Were you surprised a stat today? Roger and I were talking about it. I would have been wrong if you'd have thrown this out. I'd have said not true. For only the second time in the history of the AP poll, you have two Big Ten teams that are 1-2. First time since 1965. I was shocked at that. I would have thought with Ohio State and Michigan, that would have been maybe a 1-2 multiple times. But only twice in the history of the poll going back to whatever the poll goes back to, which is 40s or 50s, I guess.
5: Yeah.
0: Yeah, how about that? Is that not surprising?
5: I think it goes back to the 30s, and that would be surprising. And back in the mid 60s, it probably was Michigan State.
0: Oh, that could be true.
5: They were really good.
0: Right.
5: They were number one in 66 for a while. So, that is amazing to consider. And so, yeah, if you're bragging about how great you are, well, then how come that's the first time since 1965 you've been 1-2?
0: That's right.
5: I'll bet the SEC's done that.
0: Yeah, plenty of times. Of course, they've obviously the Big Ten's won 3 straight national championships, and of course, you know, in the top 10, Rick, the teams we play, Georgia's number 3, Texas number 5, A&M number 8, no Ole Miss this year, number 9, no number 10, Oklahoma, LSU number 11, we play them, and then you're going down to Tennessee number 20, we play them. And then Utah at 21, we play them. And Missouri at 25, we play them. So
5: There's seven of them. That's so, right.
0: Yeah.
5: Why not?
0: Why
5: you know,
0: not?
5: And, you know, because when you beat them, ESPN's running your highlights the whole night because they do the top 25.
0: So
5: if you beat them, you get a lot of recognition out of it. So why not? It's the SEC. It's not going to get any easier. And it's going to be that way every year.
0: That's right. Yeah.
5: And this year they don't even play Alabama or Ole Miss.
0: I know.
5: So.
0: Isn't it weird not playing Ole Miss? I was sort of having to like, wait a minute, we're not playing. Well, you know what, Rick? If I'm not mistaken,
5: that's the first time since 1981.
0: Since I was a freshman.
5: Yeah, 1981. They renewed the rivalry.
0: Jackson.
5: The last time they had played a regular season game was 61, and they played a couple times in bowl games. Excuse me, but they renewed it in 81 when Arkansas went in the SEC, and. Been playing them every year since.
0: Yeah, I remember it was the. Do you remember, Rick? It was the largest crowd.
5: Oh, how could I forget that game? It was a neutral field.
0: It was in Jackson. The largest crowd in the state of Mississippi history. For sporting events. Yeah,
5: and Ole Miss was the host team, and the agreement was it was going to be Little Rock and Jackson, and Ole Miss was the host team, but Arkansas had 25,000 fans there, and it was back and forth, and Ole Miss was driving. For the tying score, and Arkansas John Forcade was Ole Miss's quarterback.
0: Okay, that's right.
5: Arkansas intercepted a pass, and near the end of the game, won the game, and it went on from there.
0: Yeah, but how about that? So that has been a continuous thing. I remember when we did that. Of course, I was not familiar with it because I wasn't from here, but. You know, I forget what was that. What was the previous year we had played?
5: Well, because in 1960 in Little Rock, Ole Miss kicks a field goal on the last play of the game, and it wasn't good. But for some reason, there was an official blew the whistle and said he blew it before the kick, and the game was tied 7-7 at the time, and so they let him kick again. And everybody in the end zone knew it was wide right, but the official didn't know it was wide right, and he called it good. And it was 10-7, and after that, I think there were some fisticuffs in the stands, as there were Ole Miss game fans at the game in Little Rock, too. And Frank Broyles decided at that point, he was still, that was his third year at Arkansas, that the Texas game could never be the biggest game on the schedule as long as Arkansas was playing Ole Miss. Because in East Arkansas, Arkansas fans hated Ole Miss a lot more than they hated Texas.
0: Yeah, I bet. Yeah.
5: And so 61, they were already scheduled to play in 61. They did, and that was it.
0: Have I brought this up to you, too, speaking of great, and Coach Broyles, did I mention today, this year, I know, Roger, I've told you, Rick, this is the 50th anniversary of the last game that Frank Broyles and Daryl Royal coached, and
5: the season happened to be the
0: last game was who, Rick?
5: Yeah.
0: Against each other.
5: It was Arkansas, Texas. Yeah, yeah.
0: It's
5: yeah.
0: a crazy stat that they both ended their career against each other 50 years later.
1: I think you told that story.
0: Rick. I mean, 50 years.
5: Yeah, I think I've told that story. Coach Broyles had already decided he was going to retire. He and Royal were tight friends. And even though they were big rivals. And so he called Daryl Royal. Maybe it's the week of the game. And Royal said, hey, this is my last game. And Coach Broyles, it can't be. This is my last game. And so I think that's why I don't think Coach Broyles would have said anything till after the game. But when he found out Darryl was retiring too, he gave it to Orville Henry, and Orville broke it before the game.
0: Yeah, 50 years ago.
5: Yeah, it's actually 51 seasons, though. Yeah, you know how that works.
0: Yeah. Rick, a couple things before we let you go. One is that this is the anniversary of this was the morning at 8 o'clock that he was supposed to be playing at 10 or 11. But Jimi Hendrix goes on at Woodstock at 8 a.m., and does the famous Star Spangled Banner with his electric guitar. But think of the acts that were in that, you know, because you know bands. Jimi Hendrix, Sha-na-na, Crosby, Stills, Nash & Young, Blood, Sweat & Tears, Johnny Winter, The Band. I'm just going going down the list. Joe Cocker and the Grease Band, Jefferson Airplane, The Who, Sly and the Family Stone, Janis Joplin.
1: No Cal Sills?
0: CCR, Grateful Dead. What an amazing Can Heat.
1: Sha-na-na. When you say Sha-na-na,
0: yeah, Sha-na-na.
1: That's not the Sha-na-na.
0: Who else could it be?
1: It can't be.
5: That's hard to believe. Like the old doo whoppers. That's hard to believe. Well, maybe they were.
0: Let me go back and look.
1: The Bowser guy. No way. That's the Sha-na-na we know, right?
0: But let me this one.
5: Could have been.
0: Sha-na-na. It looks like it. Yeah. How about that? They were the ones that they went on before Hendrix, so they were probably at 3 o'clock in the morning.
5: All I remember was, I think I was a college freshman, and I thought, you know, it was out in the field, and I mean, everything in the world was going on in the crowd.
0: What a mess. Yeah, crazy.
5: And really, you think about that time, that's the time of the sexual revolution and all that kind of stuff.
1: Whoa!
5: And culturally, from a very moralistic America, that's when the slide started. And we're still seeing it today.
0: I think we got Justin Moore on the line there, Roger Dodge. Good morning, JM. How are you?
6: Hey, guys. I'm well. How are y'all?
0: Awesome. The tie line's working.
5: I love it.
6: Yeah, how about that?
5: Justin Moore would not have been playing at Woodstock.
0: How about that, Justin? You know, Hendrix was supposed to go on probably at 10 o'clock was it Saturday night, Roger, I guess, or Sunday? Was it Sunday night or Saturday night?
1: I don't know.
0: He doesn't go on until 8 a.m. Most everybody's gone. The crowd's smaller. The great Jimmy, he's closing out Woodstock. He
1: plays those songs.
0: At 8 a.m. And he does all. Half of them are stoned or asleep out there.
1: Stinking. They're stinking.
0: He
6: was probably supposed to go on at like 10 or 11 the night before.
0: I give him credit, though. He goes out there and he finishes off and he plays the famous Star Spangled Banner, you know, maybe the great, most well-known rendition of the Star Spangled Banner. Hey, before we let Rick go, though, it is the birthday of, I want to hear what your comment is on this because you love baseball.
5: Yeah.
0: The great Roberto Clemente's birthday is today. Yeah. Where do you put Roberto Clemente in terms of just one of the greats of all time?
5: Okay, so I'm reading a book called One Day in September. My brother tipped me to it. It's a brand new book. It's about a game that was played in September 27th, 1917, and it was a game to raise money for the family of a guy named Tim Mulnone, who people today would not even have any clue who he was. But he was a famous guy in Boston. He was a sports writer. He had been a player, and he was kind of the voice of Major League Baseball at that time. So they played a dedication game. And it was the Boston Red Sox, and Babe Ruth was a pitcher for them, against a team of all-stars. And the owners allowed their players to miss a regular season game to come play in these games. I'm leading up to Roberto Clemente.
0: Yeah, yeah.
5: The outfield against the Red Sox. Get this. The outfield of the all-stars was Ty Cobb, Tris Speaker, and Shoeless Joe Jackson. That was the outfield. Yeah. And as I'm reading this, I'm thinking the only time I think an outfield that would have been comparable to that played any time together would be in the All-Star games when you had Willie Mays, Hank Aaron, and Roberto Clemente.
0: That's pretty stout.
5: And so Clemente, I don't know if I've shared on this show or not, I probably have. The first game I ever saw, a Major League Baseball game, was in 1960. It was the Cardinals against the Pirates. And Roberto Clemente was the right fielder. He had a home run in that game. The Pirates won 4-2. But something happened in that game that I know has happened many times since. Not frequently, but but I've never seen it in person. I've seen hundreds and hundreds of major league games. In Stan Musial's first at bat, he had a one hopper to right field and Roberto Clemente threw him out at first base. And this crowd gasps. I don't even know what's going on. And I had that confirmed later by Dick Grote, who was in that game. I met him and he said, yeah, I remember the play. But Clemente's arm, I can remember, I'd listen to the Cardinals all the time. And Jack Buck and Harry Carey were doing the games. And Buck one time said he thought that Clemente allowed a ball to kind of roll around a little bit in right field because he knew the hitter would run from second and try and get a third, and he'd throw him out at third. And sure enough, he did. The guy had an amazing arm, great hitter, great heart. He was a hypochondriac. You know, he had all these gyrations with his neck and everything else, and he'd talk about how he didn't feel good, and then he'd go out and go 3 for 4. And, of course, untimely death. He was flying a mission to Nicaragua, had a plane full of food that he was taking, and the plane went down on January 1st. His last hit in the major leagues was his 3,000th.
0: Yeah, that's exactly right. Known, really, Roger, too, for what he did, as Rick said, humanitarian causes. And Justin, if you go back, and what's funny, I ran into a video the other day. You know, sometimes on social media, which I know, Justin, you don't spend a lot of time on there, but this Bo Jackson throw from left field track goes out Harold Raines.
6: It was stupid.
0: It's crazy. But apparently the other day I saw one where they said, you know, everybody brags on Bo's arm. Let's look at Roberto Clemente. And they actually showed some video of him throwing out from right field deep, throwing it to the plate, you know, on a rope.
1: Oh, is that right?
0: And he's a great athlete, too. He had a cool name, Roberto Clemente.
5: And he was a bad ball hitter too. I mean, you could not get him out with anything. You think, okay, low and outside, he's not going to hit this. Yeah, he'd get a triple to right field. He just was a great, great ball player.
0: Rick, thank you again to Edwards Food Giant. Thank you for your contribution this morning on the show. You learned today when you think you have it bad, you think Basil's eating peas out of a can.
5: In his
0: bed.
5: Justin, coach this guy.
0: He knows there's no hope.
5: Don't eat peas out of a can.
0: Justin knows there's no hope.
1: Man. What about corn?
0: No,
5: not out of a can.
0: Oh, yes.
1: But that's good, Rick.
5: Is there anything better tasting than fresh corn? You put it, you boil it, and it's great.
0: Who has time for fresh corn? I do strain.
6: Yeah, it takes like 10 minutes to boil it.
5: Doesn't it? Yeah. Thank you.
6: Who's got
5: Justin, coach him. Coach him. Help him.
0: All right, Rick.
6: I'm afraid he's a lost cause, Rick.
0: Too late. It's too late. All right, Rick. Have a great day, buddy.
1: Thanks, Rick.
6: You too.
0: All right, we'll come back and fully now assembled Morning Mayhem continues. John Daly up next.
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10: Happy Tuesday. It's going to be a hot one with a high of 101 here in Little Rock. Heat index values well over 105. A slight chance of a shower or thunderstorm too. Tonight, mostly clear at the low of 78. Tomorrow, a high of 105. Hit that. Tie the record set in 1962. For the Buzz Radio Network, I'm meteorologist Pat Walker.
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0: 1, 2, 3, 4! 7:32

0: they got, well, that was in doubles or in what was it, Justin? It was not doubles. It was we talked about it last night. It was when you combine a woman and
1: couples.
2: Mixed doubles is mixed. Male female. Regular doubles would be same gender.
0: So your dad won the mixed doubles he won a gold medal and then the silver medal for singles. So good job there, Tommy Ray. And,
2: yeah.
0: We'll see some great action, Roger, by the way, on Friday, too. Don't forget as well, today is National Fajita Day if you want to get you some fajitas. And we mentioned birthdays, two great actors, Patrick Swayze, who we love, and Robert Redford. And if they were still around, they'd probably have John Daly in a movie with them, since John has become such a star. Let's bring him in now.
3: 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He's a national sports icon who does it his way with no apologies. 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John Daly is made possible by Honda of Russellville, Arkansas's number one Honda dealership, with an inventory that nobody else has. 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Now, stepping off the tee box and into the mayhem, it's John Daly.
0: See it, Roger. Whoa. Whoa. Look at that. Holy cow. Good morning, JD.
2: That's the voice of an angel.
0: Oh, my God.
4: Morning.
0: Where are you at today, John?
4: I'm still in Nashville.
0: Okay, man, hanging out there in Nashville.
1: Nashville.
0: Couple of things. Good news, and we just had Justin join us, so we haven't had him in this discussion either, so we'll get both you and Justin. Good news yesterday, Dave Van Horn does a new contract. Jimmy Sexton is his agent. Gets him up to where at $2.1 million, he's the fifth highest paid collegiate baseball coach in America. He gets a bonus of $1 million, I think, if he wins a national championship. It was well known he was unhappy about
2: it. I didn't know he was represented by Seton.
0: He did. You know why? I think he was frustrated with Hunter, and I think we went to just Sexton. But I give Hunter credit. He deserves to get paid that way, JD. You know, he deserves to be in the top, even though he hadn't won a national championship. But now we know he's going to spend the rest of his career at Arkansas because that's where he wants to be.
4: I think it's great news. You know, he fills that, our team fills those seats.
0: Yep.
4: I mean, I think that's a sport that actually pays a salary. So God bless him, and thank God it's about time he got an extension.
0: Justin, can you name the four other teams? I won't ask you the name of the coaches. We did this earlier this morning in the 6 o'clock hour. Can you name the four teams ahead of him in terms of pay a salary for the head coach?
2: I could guess Texas.
0: Texas number four.
2: Schwarzenegger is the coach there.
0: Yep.
2: Are they all in the SEC?
0: All SEC, correct.
2: LSU.
0: LSU number one at $3.35 million. That's another million and a half almost more than Van Horn's getting paid. So that's two more to go.
2: Two more. Trying to think of the coaches.
0: I would say
2: Florida's coach.
0: Think of successful who've been the
2: Florida's
0: most
2: coach.
0: No,
2: Vanderbilt.
0: Vanderbilt. That's number three, and the number two is.
2: A&M.
0: No. It's closer to us. Closer to us.
2: Mm.
0: Mississippi State.
2: Mississippi State. Okay.
0: $2.9 million. So anyway, so good for Van Horn. That was something that needed to be done. Also, the top 25 AP poll is out. No surprise, John. We play seven teams in the top 25, six SEC teams and Utah, including Georgia, who a lot of people are saying is going to make a run for the national championship, and Texas. They're number three and number five. And as usual, Roger, we were talking earlier. Most people say they've said that our schedule is the toughest in America. So Not an easy deal.
2: Why do we get that

0: every single year. I mean, it's almost comical at this point. I was like, I think God hates us.
1: I tell you the one that interesting. So you got Georgia and Texas at 3 and 5, but you got A&M at 8. I mean, golly, the crap, you know. They're secretly or quietly, not secretly, quietly, you know, they've got the number one recruiting class next year. They got 6 5-stars, which has never been done before. They got a ton of money.
0: This is one of my bones of contention, and he's always been nice to me, but it's always been one of my bones of contention with Sankey. I mean, you know he's getting... You could look at all this if you're really overseeing everything and go, boy, they just get hammered every single year. Like, something with our algorithm is off. I blame him for that.
1: Well, certainly there might be some connection there. Or maybe you think maybe he could step in and say, hey, can we do something for Arkansas? Of course, if we were more competitive, you know, maybe,
0: he doesn't care about Arkansas, though.
1: That may be true. Texas A&M is number 8, Ole Miss number 9, Oklahoma number 10, LSU number 11. So you got 4 right there at 8, 9, 10, and 11. So it's just tough. John, have you had a chance to monitor any of the preseason practice? Have you been keeping up with that at all? I know you stay pretty busy.
2: No, I haven't. I'm just going back to our schedule. It's just unbelievable every year how tough it is. And then, you know, I think it's going to either help us or bite us in the butt, because playing that extra game, so that's 16 extra games, that's going to cost one of our teams out of the top 12.
1: I agree.
2: Or whatever.
1: I agree. I didn't like it. Don't like it. Didn't like it when it was
2: totally
1: proposed. Yeah. And then,
2: I think it's going to hurt us.
1: Not only do you have a 9th game, Roger, you've got to play the SEC. You had to play a conference championship, which is completely useless at this point. You really don't need it, you know, when you've got this playoff anyway. So, yeah, it's just – and then the other story I think is interesting, guys, about Arkansas right now in the camp is that they still have not named a starter. I think everybody sort of feels it pretty confident it's going to be KJ Jackson. But it's just interesting that he's decided he hasn't named it yet. I'm sure there's a reason for him wanting to do that. As an old player, I would rather at some point here soon make the call and let him be the leader.
0: I don't like it as a fan either. Maybe that's me being too wanting to know too much or whatever. But, I mean, at this point, I get – and, Basil, I would be curious to know your thoughts because you played at that level, you know.
1: Yeah.
0: And one of the reasons coaches cited for – and I don't know. I'm genuinely curious. Like, one of the reasons he cited for not naming a starter was that your opponents start prepping for. I mean, that just seems ridiculous to me.
1: Yeah.
0: Like, does that matter? Or is that just another way of skating through the answer?
1: I think I would rather have a starter that's leading the team for a couple weeks.
0: It feels like that to me too. I'm just not qualified to make that decision. But it just seems a little silly to me. But
1: yeah, I just hope at some point soon he names it. Let's give him a week. You know, the season's 2 weeks away. Let's go ahead and let's let him take charge. You want that team to feel who the leader is, and they'll respect either player who's a quarterback. But I think it's going to be KJ Jackson anyway. And the good and bad, John, I know you don't, you know, Justin does a little bit better job, and Roger and I try to keep up with what's happening in practice. The good and the bad the other day, same thing as last year, they have a 96-yard touchdown reception to Chris Marshall, the transfer from Boise. So is that good or bad? Is it, oh, great on offense? Well, we have been giving up too many big plays, you know, on defense.
0: Well, not to contradict you, but it wasn't a 96-yard touchdown reception. He got caught from behind.
1: Oh.
0: By Miguel Mitchell, which was one of the guys who struggled pretty mightily last year on defense.
1: Well, you know, I'm going to –
0: I don't know what's worse.
1: I'm going to try to be positive, and you know, we're going to get that first win. I think that, Roger, I think I heard the line was 40. Have you heard that?
3: Oh, no.
1: For North Alabama. It seemed like I heard somebody on Drive Time that the line was 40. John, I don't know if you know about that. I know you lay some money down every once in a while. I would expect us to be favorites by 40 that first game. I don't know what it'll be for Utah, but So, yeah, we need to go out there and take care of business really quickly. We're 2 weeks away. You know, matter of fact, next Monday we have the Little Rock Touchdown Club, and Coach Silverfield is speaking. So if you haven't gotten your tickets, go to LRTouchdown.com. Also, speaking of Touchdown Club, John, our buddy John Gruden was on campus yesterday on his birthday.
2: Yeah, I know. I saw some pictures and I saw a video he took of how he's talking about Arkansas and Frank Royals. How he goes back to the past and the great of part of our. He's just amazing, man. He was so positive. Talked really good about the Hogs.
1: Oh, he's such a dynamic guy. You know, we were talking yesterday. That's just to think, Justin. If Hunter would have decided to pull the trigger on Gruden, having Gruden and Cal together in Fayetteville, could you imagine? Holy mackerel! It would be just absolutely
3: money would pour.
1: Yeah, it would be money everywhere. It would just be the pros coming in, and I guess it just wasn't meant to be. You know,
3: I blame you.
0: Was that a real possibility at one point?
1: Well, I think John, you would agree. I
0: don't remember that.
1: But
0: you guys are in the know.
1: Yeah, I think he would have taken it. I just think some people just don't want to roll the dice on him because he's had that incident obviously with the NFL, and then he's never been a college
0: speaking
1: coach.
0: Of silly, that would be so.
1: Yeah.
0: I don't know.
1: Yeah, it would have been the star power of Gruden and Calipari. It would be nuts. It would absolutely be off the chart. So, it's 661-1037 is the number. Go ahead.
3: 40 and a half.
2: Then we'd sell out a football game.
1: Yeah. I'm wondering too. Have we heard
2: we'd
1: on the
2: probably sell out?
1: Yeah, have we heard the ticket sales? Have we heard how ticket sales are for this year?
3: I have not heard, and it was 40 and a half is what I just looked up as far as the spread goes.
1: John, we did announce the Touchdown Club lineup, less one, big one, but Emmitt Smith, Lynn Swan, Doug Flutie are three of the former players. Obviously, two of those, Emmitt and Lynn Swan, both were Super Bowl MVPs. Emmitt still has the record for yards in a career and touchdowns in a career. Do you know any one of those three guys? Have you been around them very much?
2: Been around all three of them. You know, Lynn Swan's big into the PGA chapters, PGA America chapters. And of course, Emmitt, you know, being a Cowboys fan, got to spend a lot of time with him.
1: Yeah.
2: And Flutie plays a ton of golf. Emmitt plays, they all three play golf. So
1: Gotcha.
2: Flutie loves golf as well. So, yeah, I've been around him at some charity events and
1: Think about
2: that. You got a good crew there.
1: Thanks, buddy. Also inviting back Jason Peters, who will be a first ballot NFL Hall of Famer. Obviously, just retired after 21 years in the league, and Frank Ragnow, who only spent 7 years in the league before he retired because of injuries and all that. But he was a Pro Bowl guy 4 years of the seven. And I thought I was going to have Sean Andrews together too. I didn't tell you that last night, Justin, but I was trying to make it. All three.
0: I'm sorry.
1: Go ahead.
0: No, I was just going to say, Alma said this last night, it would be really cool to have had Andrews as well.
1: I tried. I know. That's what I asked him. And he just said he had too much going on, but it would have been a good combo. But really cool stories between Jason Peters, and Frank Ragnow. You know, Frank was a first-round draft choice. He was one of Bielema's guys that he signed out of.
3: Big boy.
1: Yeah, it had a nice career with Detroit. He's already done. I know. But that Jason Peters.
0: Is he really?
1: Yeah, he's done. Yeah.
4: He retired. He retired.
1: I think injuries, just health, and so
0: I didn't know that.
1: Yeah, but that Jason Peters story. You know, he's at Atlanta, Texas. Rogers, that where he's
3: correct.
1: Yeah, and then he's a tight end that Houston really sort of underuses. Caught some. This is the 25th anniversary of the 7 overtime game, and he caught a few key passes right in that game. And he's undrafted. They don't even draft him in the NFL, and they quickly say, "You're big enough. Put on some more weight. We're going to move you to tackle." He's going to be an NFL Hall of Famer. Probably the first chance to get a chance to vote. Do you know either one of those two guys, JD?
2: No, huh?
1: Yeah,
2: I don't know them, but I had learned an interesting trivia question the other day.
1: What's that?
2: Who is the richest quarterback, non-playing quarterback right now?
1: Is it Brandon Allen?
2: The richest, like after they played. Starting. Just
1: who'd you say?
4: It's not Brady.
1: Not Brady.
2: That's who I thought. Go way back. Go way in the 70s.
1: Roger Staubach.
5: Aikman? It's Roger Staubach.
1: Ah, yeah. Boom! Boom! Yeah, Cliff Harris had told us. Yeah. How did you know that,
2: Roger
1: John?
2: Roger Staubach.
1: How did you know that?
2: Oh, we were talking about the Cowboys. They, you know, we just signed Von Miller, which I think is pretty cool.
1: Yeah.
2: We're getting better on our defense. And we just talked about it. One of the kids over here said it. Just, you'll never guess. And I didn't.
1: Yeah, Cliff Harris.
2: But he sold it. Yeah. I guess Roger sold a company for $1 billion, I heard. So, pretty cool.
1: What a class. You know, Roger was named after him. Did you know that, John? That Roger Scott was named after Roger. Ted, Roger, when we met, he came to the Touchdown Club years ago. And what did you say, Roger? You were sitting next to him. What did you say?
3: You look good.
1: It's Roger. He didn't know what to say. He said Staubach never looked at him again the rest
3: never
1: of the meeting.
3: Never looked at me again. I actually put a peace bond out on me right after that. On the bus.
1: Do want to thank Honda of Russellville. They're your number one Honda power sports dealer in Arkansas and the number three largest in the United States. They've been around. Steve and Michelle Pirtle, thanks so much for sponsoring. John, have a great week, buddy.
3: Thanks, John.
1: We're almost there. We're almost there to football season. We're getting close.
2: We are. Let's go. Love you guys. Go Hogs.
1: Love you too, buddy. All right. If you want to be a part of the show, 661-1037. We'll be back in just a minute. Don't go away.

0: 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It's real people doing their jobs, trying to get home at the end of the day. In Arkansas, many transportation workers have been tragically killed or injured serving our state, with families whose lives are changed forever. 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
7: Come on, think about it. This was never about money for us. It was about us against the system. That system that kills the human spirit. We stand for something. To those dead souls inching along the freeways in their metal coffins, we show them that the human spirit is still alive. So you trust me?
8: Okay.
7: Then don't worry about this guy. I know exactly what to do with him.
9: Is it next of kin?
10: I don't know what that is.
9: That's Patrick Swayze, whose birthday is today. He was a cool dude. He was a cool dude. He could dance. The ladies loved him.
10: Shake, great hair. Probably
9: great hair.
10: No hair button, though.
8: Maybe. Did you have a bun? Ever have a bun?
10: Probably not.
9: I mean,
10: I don't think anybody did.
9: When you look like that, and then you can dance too.
8: Oh, dude.
9: Show off.
8: It looked like that. He was worked out. A super guy. By all accounts, a wonderful person.
9: I mean, think about that, Roger. Yeah, say married to the same girl for, I think, his entire life.
8: I've done that.
9: He knew ballet. He was a trained dancer. And you think about his body of work. It's the birthday of him and Robert Redford, Patrick Swayze. We mentioned Ghost, which was a super popular movie. Dirty Dancing, which was a monster hit. Remember, that's the song, Justin, that Kate loves out of that movie, right? What's the name of that song?
8: Oh, had you not asked.
11: So.
9: She loves you. She wants you to sing that song, Justin.
8: Yeah.
11: Was it in
9: Dirty Dancing?
8: Yes.
9: Yeah. It was. Yes. Nobody puts baby in the corner.
10: Yeah. Was it the Righteous Brothers song?
8: No.
9: It's that really cool song.
10: Oh, yeah. Is it the I've Had the Time of My Life?
8: Solomon Burke.
9: Solomon Burke.
11: No.
9: Yeah. Do it, Roger.
8: I can't remember. What is that noise?
9: I think it's just Justin's background. Oh, thing. Yeah. I can't believe none of us can come up with it.
8: But I can't think of it.
9: Solomon Burke.
8: I know.
9: Can you not play it?
8: I'll get it for you, bro.
9: You know it, Justin, because Kate wants to hear it every time. She begs you to sing it to her. She begs.
8: Cry to me.
9: She begs. Oh, that's it, Roger.
11: Cry to me.
8: That's it.
11: Cry to me.
9: Anyway, he's obviously it's his birthday today. He died from...
11: I carried a watermelon.
9: Yes. Here it is. Part of that movie.
12: When your baby...
8: It's a great song.
9: Yes.
11: Don't you feel like that's the same. It's a different song.
9: What's that?
11: It's a different song than Cry to Me.
9: Oh, it is?
11: Yeah, that's Don't You Feel Like Crying.
9: What is that? I thought this was the one she liked.
11: It's a slower bluesy song.
8: She likes the Broussard. This is the song.
9: This is the song she loves, isn't it?
8: Yes. We're telling you what your wife likes.
9: It was great to see Justin. Great to see you and Kate last night. Roger, Justin took off his hat. He was scratching his head. I said, whoa, there's no hair.
8: What's up with
9: You've
8: that?
9: You've shaved your head. I forgot you did that.
8: What did you do that for?
9: Yeah, just the new you.
11: Well, that's old news now, man.
9: I know. But you know what? You never take off your hat. You're always wearing a hat. So I liked it, though. Roger, you know, we did that once before.
8: Thank you.
9: Maybe we go in, hey.
8: Can I do that again?
9: No, you're trying to grow hair,
8: I'm trying
9: man.
8: To grow
9: hair.
8: No, I had to
9: and
8: replace.
9: Your hair looks amazing. You ought to see it, Justin.
8: Stop it,
9: it's really spurting up there.
8: It's spurting up there.
9: Great to see the kids last night.
8: Are we talking about the same thing?
9: Ella's recovering from her Tommy John. And how about Tommy John passing away yesterday? We were talking with her last night about that.
8: Is she a pitcher? Did you find out?
9: No, she's not. She says he might. We'll talk about that when we come back. All right, 8 o'clock. Don't go away. Glad you're with us.
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16: A chance of showers, maybe a thunderstorm early this morning, then a partly cloudy to mostly sunny day. Really hot, back up to 101 with extreme heat warning and heat advisories in effect. Could also be another pop-up shower thunderstorm this afternoon. Tonight, mostly clear, low of 78. Then tomorrow, very hot with a high of 105. For the Buzz Radio Network, I'm meteorologist Pat Walker.
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1: There's an old saying in Tennessee. I know it's in Texas, probably in Tennessee.
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2: Here are David Basil, Roger Scott, and Justin Moore.
1: If fool me, we can't get fooled again.
8: Rick is weird. Rick Steele, weirdo.
9: All right, 8:05 on this Tuesday, August 18th. Glad you're with us today. Morning Mayhem fully assembled.
8: Yeah, it is.
9: I'm David Basil. That's Roger Scott. Justin Moore out at Moore Mountain in Poen.
8: And let's add Kate Moore to the mix, too.
9: And Christian Weaver.
8: Yes, Weaver.
9: In studio. Coming up at 8:30, we're going to, since we missed graffiti yesterday, graffiti at 8:30. No Chuck Gatlin today, but we do have to do a family feud. Justin will carry on without Chuck, we'll let Christian team up with Justin. And what do we have to play for, Christian? Do we know?
10: Trav tickets,
9: okay.
8: I thought you said Trump tickets for a second. I don't know when I thought that. Hey, real quick, Baz, let me say hello to Dee Dee. I went over to Ava Belli yesterday and had Michael Glenn. He's a listener of the show and all that. He gave me a massage. This dude, let me tell you something. It was a deep tissue. It wasn't a painful deep tissue, but it was deep enough that he got some knots out. I mean, he knows.
9: Got the knots out.
8: He gives sports massage. He's worked with athletes before. And, dude, I'm telling you right
9: dude.
8: Now.
9: Dude.
8: I'm telling you. And I've got to go back. And you've said that. A lot of people don't give a lot of credit to massages as they should. And he worked out. Now, I still have a little soreness or a little numbness in my... But I think that's just because I haven't done anything with it. He gave me some great stretches to do. He worked out the knots. I can move. I got more mobility now. He told me what I need to do to prepare for that.
9: Keep it up.
8: Do a few exercises. So thank you, Michael Glenn.
9: I have to watch you in pain. Dude, Christian, every day Roger rubs his shoulder.
8: But he did it. And thank you to Dee Dee and everybody. And I think they're still celebrating their 21st year in business?
9: I think that's right.
8: 21st year. Yeah. And shout out to my good buddy, Dee Dee's boy, Alex. He and Aubrey are in their vehicle right now, and they are headed to school. So shout out to my buddy Alex and to Aubrey. Thank y'all very much for listening to us on your way to school. Have a great year. A
9: couple things. According to our Milton Eaton Air text line, Solomon Burke was the original singer of Cry to Me. In 2016, Mark Broussard recorded the song, which became a hit as well. Also says Tom Jones does a good version of Cry to Me on the European version of The Voice. I think I've heard that too.
8: I play the Broussard part more, but I couldn't think of his name when I was struggling to think of the name of the song.
9: Today is National Couples Day, in addition to National Fajita Day and National Mail Order Catalog Day. Mm-hmm. I did get a chance, Rogers, I mentioned to take some pieces of equipment to Justin last night, the plug for the tie line. Mm-hmm. Got a chance to see the kids. I tell you, I've been really blessed to have a chance to be around Roger, your kids, and to be involved with Zach, watching him. You know, remember when I helped him get that job at Yaya's? And
8: Yaya's.
9: He ends up making more money than you were making.
8: He was, still is.
9: But anyway, it was cool to see your kids and watch them grow up. And then it's always fun for Uncle Baz to go out to Poen and see those kids. And Justin, yours and Kate's kids are so impressive, just great kids. And Ella was, she's recovering from her Tommy John. Showed the scars there, Raj.
8: Wow.
9: And then to see Klein, who's getting ready to be you know what she's going to do? She's going to cover the song.
8: Cry to Me?
9: No, that's the, what's the tough song that you sing, you covered, Justin, that was
4: The Motley Crue. Motley Crue. Home Sweet Home.
9: So Klein's going to do that at one of her performances. Mm-hmm. And then you got Kennedy and South. You know, South is a little muscle. He's just one little muscle. He's got no fat on him.
8: He's a boy.
9: He's got no fat on him. But anyway, we hung out last night, so I didn't realize, Roger. I looked around at freaking 11 o'clock.
8: Were y'all playing Monopoly or something?
9: We just covered a lot of ground. And Justin got his hair cut, and I had gotten his hair cut, and I'd forgotten. It sort of shocked me when he first took his hat off. I was like, man, well, of course, we hadn't seen him. It's been since I hadn't seen you since Hot Springs, right? That was the day of the bathtub races.
8: Yes, it was.
9: Is that not crazy?
8: Yes, it was.
9: Seems like that was forever ago. We've got some folks coming up a little bit later that are doing some great things for kids in the 9 o'clock hour. But, Roger, let's do graffiti at 8:30.
8: All right.
9: Let's get that done since we had a chance.
3: See, what was weird last night, he left about 11. It was odd, Rog, about, I don't know, 10:30, 25 till, something like that. He's wanting to play strip poker. I'm going, dude, it's really not the time or the place. It turned into Naked Twister.
9: Well,
3: I'm like,
9: Justin,
3: dude,
9: you need to.
3: What's wrong with you?
9: You and Kate need to watch The Invite. You've got to watch that.
5: You should. It's good.
9: It is a fascinating.
3: The Invite?
9: It's called The Invite. It's just out. Okay. It's really
5: it's funny.
6: Do y'all know any swingers?
9: By the way,
3: it is about Baz.
9: It is about swingers. And Ed Norton, whose birthday is today, is actually
3: dead. I really do know some swingers.
9: Do
3: I
9: you really?
3: Do.
9: Well,
3: yeah.
9: What's here in Arkansas?
3: No. In Nashville, the music business. It's funny.
9: Anything else you want to share?
3: Let me compile the next break. Let me compile a list of stories to see if any of them are appropriate for the air. Mm-hmm.
9: Yeah.
3: No stories involving me or my wife. Well, at least not me. I don't know. I'm not around Kate 24 hours a day, so
9: well,
3: I don't know.
9: Well, y'all both are pretty spicy. What about Robert Redford? We got
3: chance. The hell does that mean?
9: we've talked about Patrick Swayze. It's also the birthday of the great Robert Redford, which you could probably make the argument, Roger, he was for several decades the, you know, you had Brad Pitt.
5: Idol.
9: You know, Brad Pitt had it in the 90s or whatever. But Robert Redford, what, in the 70s?
5: Yeah. If you watch The Sting with him and Paul Newman, a young Robert Redford, you could see Brad Pitt.
3: Oh, 100%. I agree.
9: You know what? I've never seen The Sting.
5: You should watch
9: Christian, will you help me? Will you keep a running tote on what I need to see? The one with
5: Raging Bull.
9: Raging Bull, and then what was the other one with De Niro? The funny one that I haven't seen that one. No, the other
5: Midnight
9: one, The
5: Run.
9: Train, Midnight Run. I hadn't seen that one. And then keep a running list, and I have not seen.
5: Man, there's a long list.
9: This thing.
3: What movie did you say at my house you hadn't seen last night? We were talking about it.
9: What was that?
3: You know what I'm talking about?
9: I can't remember what it was.
3: You remember the conversation, though?
9: We covered so much. We talked for 2 hours, so I can't remember now. Oh, by the way, Michael Marion.
3: You'll hit me like.
9: Michael Marion
5: said. You've never seen All the President's Men either,
9: nope,
5: right?
9: I have not.
5: Wow.
9: Yeah.
6: Two words. Read dick.
9: Listen, Mr. IMDb over there, IMCW, knows it all. Michael Marion says, I met Patrick Swayze during my years as a music agent in L.A. Great guy. By the way, Patrick Swayze is not much taller than Justin, about the same size as Justin.
6: Wow.
9: So there you go.
3: Thank you, Michael. Thank you. Thank you very much.
6: I never would have guessed that.
9: Yeah.
6: Massive head.
9: So the other one.
3: Love that I'm the barometer. Thank you, Michael.
9: Out of Africa, Ordinary People, A River Runs Through It.
5: Yeah, he directed Ordinary
9: 8 Mile.
5: People,
9: right? Kate just did. I haven't seen 8 Mile.
3: That's right. That's
9: eight
3: right.
9: Mile.
3: That's
9: have you
3: right.
9: seen 8 Mile, Roger?
6: No.
9: Have you not?
6: No.
5: Yeah.
9: What do you think, Christian? Good movie?
5: It's solid.
9: It's solid.
6: Yeah, I'm watching it.
9: I like it. Whoa!
6: Here's what I'm going to watch.
9: Wow.
6: Here's what I'm going to watch.
9: You don't like that?
6: I don't want to watch it. I want to watch a movie.
3: You don't like Eminem?
6: It doesn't move.
9: I think the story is interesting to me.
6: Is it? Yeah. I don't know. Does
9: I think it's amazing.
6: Does his mom get naked in it?
9: Whoa. You went there.
5: His mom's Kim Basinger.
3: I don't know about his
6: That's all I know. That's all I know. There's a movie with Redford and Sidney Poitier.
5: Sidney Poitier, yes.
6: And Ben Kingsley and a few other. I like that.
5: Sneakers.
6: And I like that
5: also
6: movie.
5: Also,
6: Christian Slater.
9: Oh, that's
5: Aykroyd's in it.
6: Slater?
5: It's River Phoenix.
6: The dead one, yeah.
9: Justin, in music news I was going to share with you, I don't know if you were on the show with us when we mentioned this last week. So Ella Langley, who's coming to the Simmons Bank Arena, sold out. Choosing Texas, says headline, is closer to making Hot 100 history. So, it's number one, Choosing Texas, for an 18th week on the Hot 100. It's 1 week away from tying the record for longest leading single at 19 weeks. Justin, do you know who has the record?
3: I don't.
9: Well, first of all, Shaboozy's Tipsy and Old Town Road by Lil... Is it not? What is that? Nas.
5: Nas
9: X and Billy Ray Cyrus. So they're at 19 weeks.
3: Okay. Hey, guys. If you guys will excuse me, I'm going to climb up on the roof of my home. It's been nice knowing y'all.
9: But the record is 22 weeks, and Roger, I'll go to you. Which one? Who has it? What's the song? Most weeks at number one on this Hot 100.
8: Mariah Carey.
9: Mariah Carey is correct. Extra credit if you get the song.
8: All I Want for Christmas.
9: Oh, my gosh. Oh. Roger's not missed a question today, Justin.
8: I've only missed two things
3: it's
8: today.
3: On fire.
8: Jack and Squat.
9: Also, we mentioned earlier in the show, for those, because we followed it yesterday, Hayden, Roger, Panettiere.
8: Hayden Fry.
9: Hayden Panettiere.
8: Hayden
10: Panettiere.
8: Palominero.
9: So apparently she was, they did the autopsy, and she did die of an overdose, 36 years old.
3: Did they say of what or not?
9: It didn't say, it just said that there was Narcan there, so she sort of knew.
3: That was crazy, man.
9: Yeah.
3: I met her in Nashville years ago.
9: Oh, did you? She was doing Nashville. Yeah. She was doing that movie. I mean, the TV show.
3: I think that was about the time, yeah.
9: Well, the guy that she was hooking up with, her boyfriend, is the biggest goofball. And, Chris, did you ever find that clip?
10: No.
3: Are you talking about Klitschko?
9: No. That's who she had the baby through him. And
3: she was married to him.
9: Yeah, kid's 11 years old. But the guy that she's with now is such
8: was
9: a
8: Was it 11
9: goofball.
8: Or 7?
9: I thought they said, I could be wrong.
8: I thought
9: Roger.
8: So, too.
9: I could be
8: then
9: wrong.
8: Then I heard 7.
3: Were you talking about the guy she was dating? Is that what you're talking about?
9: Yeah, the guy that she was dating that apparently.
3: Was he famous or something?
9: No, he wasn't. They interviewed him and he
8: said. Was he like a Kay Fetterman?
9: Yeah. It sounded like the biggest.
8: Somebody that you would not
9: even
8: think.
9: The way he was talking about her just. You know, God,
3: is this after her death?
9: I presume it was because.
3: I missed it.
9: He was just callous and just you could barely understand him. And what's the girl who I told you did the from used to be for Fox who did the
8: Megyn Kelly?
9: So Megyn Kelly had it on there, and she was saying, "Could you imagine being a parent and knowing that's the guy that's seeing your daughter?" And I think that would be you have a daughter, Roger,
8: yes.
9: and Justin, you've got obviously three girls that are dating on the.
8: On the verge of dating a guy that I did.
9: Yeah,
8: not
9: you.
8: Like.
9: I remember you didn't like him, and would you tell him to move on?
8: I said, go ahead and move.
9: I like that because isn't that the worst thing ever to be a dad and. You've got a really good one that's dating Ella, Justin. So that's a good. But can you imagine having a daughter that's dating a loser and you're trying not to. You know, because if you push too hard, you know, they...
8: Well, I'm not saying the dude was a loser. I don't want to say
9: that. You didn't think he was a good fit.
8: I didn't like him, no. I didn't think he was a good fit for my daughter.
9: I wanted my daughter to marry somebody a little bit more athletic. What did you do? Did you step in?
8: I said, hey, here's the deal. Here's $5. I want you to... But
9: what does if you push? Don't
3: hit the bricks, pal.
9: If you're a dad or a mom and you push too hard, a lot of times your kids will go, oh no, you know, now if you're not gonna tell me what I can do, and then I'm really gonna do it. But that's got to be the worst nightmare for a parent to have a kid who's running around with the wrong people, wrong crowd, or dating.
8: She's an adult though.
9: I know.
8: She's a 37 year old woman.
9: Yeah.
8: And I still wouldn't like it.
9: What did you not like about the guy?
8: Oh, no. Listen, I didn't like anybody dating my daughter at the time, so
9: there was something that bothered
8: you. He's kind of weaselly looking, but...
9: Whoa!
8: I didn't like
9: it. Now, listen, that scene...
8: But that's okay. I mean, I was called that, too, by no one.
9: The scene in Bad Boys... The scene in Bad Boys where the kid comes... Oh, my gosh. The greatest without...
8: Could be.
9: Oh, my gosh.
8: Could be the greatest conversation... The confrontation with a... A kid dating your daughter.
9: It's so good because Will Smith comes up from behind and they just cussing. Oh my
8: god! You know what? And the cool part is they bring that kid back in the latest one. You know, the Mary got kids.
9: He does.
8: And all
9: he helps out.
8: He's
9: a
8: cop or something like that.
9: Yesterday, got the news, Justin, that Caleb Wooden is back for a fifth year. Again, part of me is like, I guess that's good. I don't, he was on Justin's show last year. With Christian, with you, and he was a nice kid, but they were pretty bad last year, and I guess it does bring an experienced guy back, and I don't know if he would step in to immediately start. You know, I know they've got go ahead, Christian.
10: He always said the right things.
9: Yeah, he did say the right things, but the tough part is what you would see on Saturday would not always translate with what he would say, and he's just doing the best he can. But part of me was like, I don't know if. Is that a good thing that we're celebrating? I hate to say that, but it is what it is.
3: Well, it's a depth piece.
9: That is true. I was asking Justin, Roger, if he was going to get a chance to go up and see any games. You know, we start the coverage. By the way, I got to give a thank you for this guy. Where's it at here? One of our listeners, it was very nice, and says, here it is. It says, from the 870, Baz, looking forward to your away game stuff this year. Continue to take us to one of the best restaurants at each stop. That's good social media. And give the patrons a hot call on your way out, especially in Utah. Yeah, you know, Shep and I are going to be doing that again, thanks to Oaklawn, who also sponsors our studio here.
8: I want to make a few games this year.
9: Yeah, are you?
8: I do. I really want to.
9: Well,
8: I
9: you got a reason to go
8: I
9: up there.
8: Take
9: yeah.
8: I want to see my – well, and it should be easy. I want to take a couple of my grandkids.
9: Yeah. Well, the Roger, so think about this. So the places that I would be going to on Thursday, that means I'd be doing the show from Friday on location. Utah, Provo, right? Or is that BYU? Wait a minute. Salt Lake City. I'm sorry. Salt Lake City for Utah. I'll be by, let's see, I'll be in Nashville we'll go by and see John Daly. I think.
3: Does Daly have a place in Nashville?
9: Yeah, he's got a bar restaurant.
3: Yes. No, no. I think he's got a home.
9: No, he doesn't? I don't think he's got a home.
8: Well, where does he stay?
9: I think he just.
8: Is he in the streets?
9: I think he's.
8: Damn it!
9: Yeah, I don't think he's got a place there anymore. What? Yeah, Tyler Kinch.
3: When he said Nashville again earlier, I was curious.
8: I thought he had a place.
9: I think he used to have one in Memphis. And then Roger from there, where is he? I'm going to Auburn. And of course, Trey Schatt would be with me. Auburn's a great college town. I really like that. I don't like losing in Auburn. And then we got to go back to Texas again. Talk about weird scheduling, Justin. We got to go back. Texas is really good this year, and they were pretty darn good last year. We got to go to their place again.
3: Did we go there? We did.
9: Yeah.
3: Why would we have to go two years in a row?
9: It's a weird scheduling quirk somehow.
3: Thanks, Greg. Yeah, it's weird. It's weird how also like the first year of 9 conference games we get Georgia.
9: It's weird.
3: If weird, I'm not even gonna get on my soapbox.
9: You know what, Roger? When I hear weird, you know what I think of?
10: It's weird.
9: Please. And then what? There's one
8: so
9: more.
8: Weird.
9: College Station, right? Is that the other one we're on?
8: Cottage Station.
9: How about that? We haven't played them. Oh no, I take that back. COVID year, we played them at College Station. No more of the Jerry's World stuff.
8: Yeah.
9: We're back at that place. So those are the ones I get to go on. LSU, we're at home, right? Missouri, we're at home.
8: No Little Rock game.
9: All but anyway, crazy. That's looking
8: forward. But again, I hope to be able to accept the hospitality of some of my friends that have tickets to ball games this year.
9: Yeah, I'm curious. By the way, too, tickets are available to Coach Silverfield. Love to have a good crowd next Monday for the Touchdown Club. What do you think the turnout will be for that first game? It's North Alabama. Now, Georgia, you would expect to sell out, right? Even though it's at 11 o'clock.
10: What's capacity?
9: 72, 73.
3: I think I think the answer to that question probably is determined by the outcome of the Utah game.
9: True. Yeah. That's true.
10: For the first game, I think they'll say that.
9: There's
10: 60 was there.
9: Yeah, I must say, I don't think it'll be a sellout. It's not a well-known opponent.
10: They'll say that 60's there.
9: Justin, there is value, there is attraction to going to see a premier program. That's
10: first game.
9: That's up for a national championship. I mean, they got 8 returning starters on defense. They're returning quarterback. I mean, they're really good. So sometimes
3: playing devil's advocate, yeah. I would argue that if you want to spend the time, effort, money, et cetera, to go see a game, you want to go see one, win.
9: That's true. I mean, I'm not disagreeing with that. You'd like to think we'd be competitive with them, but you're right. The odds are that's going to be, they're really good.
10: I wonder
9: good.
10: What the line for that game will be.
9: I would think off the top of my head, it depends on, the first two games, but I would say.
3: Since it's at home, it's 17.
9: Yeah, that's what I was going to say, 17 to 21. Yeah, that's
10: more than likely we will lose by 2 touchdowns plus against Georgia.
9: Yeah, I would
3: think. That's a very accurate statement.
8: Boys, we have the toughest schedule in the country.
9: You know what's crazy?
8: In
9: a day and age where you see a lot of movement, the problem at a place like Georgia, they don't go anywhere because – They're at the best place.
10: The top dog.
9: That's where you want to be, and you're getting paid, and that's why they've got 8 returning starters, and I think all of them are going to be drafted.
8: How many wins do we get right now?
9: Defense.
8: How many wins?
9: That's just defense. 8.
8: They're not going to be. They're going to be favored one game all year long. How many
9: two.
8: Wins?
9: Tulsa, North Alabama.
8: Two win. Two. Yeah. That's it.
10: I think they surprise somebody and get a win somewhere.
9: I like that.
8: You get
9: South Carolina, Tennessee.
10: Yeah, I mean, those are the suspects.
9: Vandy?
10: Missouri potentially.
9: Vandy?
10: Yeah, Vandy.
4: I think they'll end up being favored in one or two more.
8: Okay.
9: Wow.
10: I'll say they get three.
4: I personally think so. Okay.
8: All right, that's personal.
9: I hope you're right.
8: I like your personal.
9: I hope you're right, buddy.
8: You're more knowledgeable.
4: Well, I'm just saying. Do we have Vandy at home?
9: No, no, on the road. That's why I'm going on the road for that.
4: Yeah,
9: one.
4: Okay.
9: Yeah, matter of fact, Justin.
4: Oh, you just said that.
9: Yeah, you can tell me. You can tell me.
10: They got a five-star quarterback now.
9: So. He's a freshman though, right?
10: Yeah.
9: Yeah. You can tell me what I need to do, where I need to go.
10: Yeah.
4: What, in Nashville?
8: Yep.
4: Oh man, it's a different.
9: No,
4: angle.
9: I know. I know.
8: No. He's talking about for those swingers, you know there.
4: Oh yeah.
9: Hey, they did.
4: Yeah, just have the keys in your pocket.
9: Justin,
4: throw them in a bowl.
9: They did. No. They did
4: Why
9: have
4: do
9: a
4: I know
9: place.
4: That? I don't know, read it.
9: Justin, what? They did have. They had a place in Nashville. If you Google Christian, they had a swinging joint in Nashville, like a public place that you knew that it was a swinging facility.
10: They have like a pineapple upside down.
9: No, it was clear. It was clear what the business, and they said it. It was
8: for swingers.
9: It was a nightclub.
4: It was clear what business they were in.
9: Yeah, I think they
4: monkey.
9: the way they phrased it and whatever
4: monkey business. Monkey. That was
10: I got it. Oh, I got it.
9: Very nice.
4: Thank you, Chris.
9: All right, listen. Let's go ahead and take the break. We'll come back. We'll do graffiti. We're still going to do Family Feud.
8: Got the feud.
9: We got a great charity coming up to tell us what they're up to helping kids. So we don't want you to go away. Come on.

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1: Yesterday in NBA news, the Buss family sold the remaining 17.8% stake in the Lakers, which gives the Josh Kushner and Bob Iger group around 83% ownership of the team. However, Jeannie Buss opposes the sale and plans to fight back legally. The Buss family had owned the Lakers from 1979 until last year when they sold to Mark Walton. This deal would completely end the Buss family's involvement with the Lakers. In Major League Baseball, the Rays got their American League best 75th win by beating the Orioles 7-6, while the Cubs beat their neighbors to the south, White Sox 7-5 in 10 innings. Pete Crow Armstrong hit his first career walk-off home run to get them the win. And the Arkansas Travelers return to Dickey Stevens Park tonight for their home series against the Springfield Cardinals. First pitch is set for 6:35. 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
5: Happy Tuesday. It's going to be a hot one with a high of 101 here in Little Rock. Heat index values well over 105. A slight chance of a shower or thunderstorm too. Tonight, mostly clear at the low of 78. Tomorrow, a high of 105. Hit that. Tie the record set in 1962. For the Buzz Radio Network, I'm meteorologist Pat Walker.
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0: All right, phone lines are lit up, Raji Dodgy. Morning Mayhem fully assembled. Justin Moore holding down the fort out in Poen. Roger's holding down the board in the Oakland studios. Christian Weaver producing. No, 53 over here.
1: And you're holding down the number one show in Central Arkansas, my friend. Morning Mayhem! David Basil, everybody.
0: Justin has the less hair he's ever had in a long time. You have the most hair you've ever had.
1: In a long time. In a long time.
0: All right. Wow. We have got a board full of great names. I see a Juracek. I see a Silverfield. Let's roll.
1: Two owners of Club D's. Love it. Love it. Let's go right to the phones. Ron in Pine Bluff. Hello.
2: We didn't play.
3: Hey, how you doing?
1: Okay, hold on. Yeah, you got to play. You know,
0: go ahead of yourself.
1: I sure did. Moved up. And I had it right here. Dead gummit. So excited.
4: It's time for graffiti. Graffiti is brought to you by Fence Brokers. Fence Brokers going the extra mile. Now you know the drill. One sentence and one sentence only.
1: Say my mama, mama. Let's go to the phone. Ron in Pine Bluff. He's gone. He said, Ron, you got to call back, dude. Sorry. Let's go. It's two owners of Club D's.
5: Hey, David. We're really excited about coming October 12th and talking to y'all guys at the Touchdown Club. We'll see you then.
0: That's the mystery guest. There it is, Club D's.
1: That's two people, you said.
0: That is.
1: All right, hello. How do you check?
3: I'm not coming to the Touchdown Club because David Basil pushed me down in the dirt and spit on me.
1: Oh, not true. Now stop it.
0: Not true.
1: But you will be there, won't you, Coach Silverfield?
0: Wow, Ryan, good morning.
6: Tomato. We need Alex Tejada.
1: I like it. I like it.
0: We hadn't heard much about field goals up there. I think they had.
7: I haven't heard anything.
0: I think 50% the other day.
1: Is that a problem? Clint Sterner, what's up, Sterner?
8: Oh no, we had a really good freshman last year.
0: Yeah,
8: right.
0: Yeah.
7: His name was Starzik, right?
8: Yeah. I forgot.
0: Is he still
8: about
0: there?
7: Him. I think so.
0: You got to punch it up, bro, Raj. 661-1037. Come on, Raj.
3: Fellas.
0: Hey, Clint, what's up?
3: Fellas. It may be too hot for golf, but your problem is it's too cold at home, Chestnut. Hell, Chief, turns out your old lady is always down for some stroke play if you weren't so bad at putting on her short grass.
1: Wow.
3: That's low T, Corn Fairy. TRT can get you back to golfing your ball and swinging more like Daly and less like Dorf, Hog Boss.
1: Oh, my gosh. My man. Hey!
8: Did you catch the Chestnut reference, Rod?
1: I did. Lightsaber guy.
9: Pew, pew, pew, pew, pew.

0: kidding me? Is that really? Is that accurate?
1: I don't know.
0: Oh my gosh.
1: Oh my gosh.
0: Surprise me.
1: Terry Bradshaw on the phone. What's up, TB?
2: Morning, fellas. What a day that will be when my Jesus I shall see.
1: Very nice. Thank you, Terry.
3: Thank you, Terry.
1: Thank you.
3: Ethan Riggs.
4: Bats, balls, I mean, sports are crazy.
1: What's that? Do we know? You know what that is? What was it? Sticks. What was it we learned today? Sticks and balls.
3: Sticks and balls.
1: 661-1037 is the number.
3: Who's this?
1: Thanks to Fish Brokers and Chris Walker. Good morning. Go ahead, caller.
3: Who is this?
5: Hello. Yes. To all you Razorback fans, I'll tell you like Morgan Freeman said in Shawshank Redemption, hope is a dangerous thing.
3: It is a dangerous thing, my friend. Being a Cowboy fan and a Razorback fan, it's the greatest time of the year. They are both undefeated.
1: Well, what, he's talking to somebody. I'm not sure.
3: Hello, who's this?
6: Razorback fan.
3: Hey, Razorback fan, you're on.
6: Don't worry, Justin. The Razorbacks have made me an alcoholic, too.
3: There you go. Fair enough.
1: We know what you're joking. We know
0: what
1: the trigger.
0: It's funny because it's true.
1: Yeah. We know what the trigger is. It's a 0-4 start.
3: Yeah, you sang about it, boy. Uh-oh, who's this? There's no troublemaker Stan there talking bad about us. Go ahead, Stan.
1: I mean, you got to punch him out of the garage.
7: You don't need no statue. Hunter doesn't need no statue.
3: Hunter doesn't need no statue.
1: No, he doesn't.
3: Okay, listen, we're petering out here. What's going on? That's a terrible start on my part.
1: Okay, we lost our kicker from last year. Now we have the transfer from the Vols. Oh, we got the Tennessee kicker. That's what it
0: did
1: is.
3: Trey Shapp's on the phone. What's up, Shapp?
1: Hey, Trey.
8: Hey, Roger. I really like the way you uke your Laylee.
1: He likes the way you
3: uke my Laylee.
9: That doesn't even sound like Trey Shapp.
3: No, it doesn't. It doesn't.
9: I thought we were going AI Trey Shapp there.
3: Right. Roger Scott's on the phone. Go ahead, me.
1: Roger.
10: Well, sorry. I can't hear you.
3: Dick. Whoa.
1: You penis.
3: Wow. Hello, Ernest T. Silverfield. What?
1: Ernest T. Silverfield. Okay.
3: Ernest T. Silverfield.
11: David, I think I'm all in. How about you?
3: Oh, that's pretty good.
1: Very nice, yeah.
3: That's pretty good. Hey, it's the fourth quarter, Colin. What's up? Very good. Let's go to the phones.
1: Hey, Jude.
3: Yeah, yes. Justin Morris called. Hey, what's up, J-Bar?
1: What's up?
12: Strength and honor.
3: Strength and honor. Strength and honor. Here's our buddy. You know what I saw? Tom Cotton, Fitz Hill, yeah. Shane Broadway, the governor of the state of Arkansas, speaking at Bucky's, but not my buddy R.J. Hawk, and that upsets me more. R.J., what do you have to say?
13: Hey, guys, my wife is a perfect match. Give me a kidney. It's going down tomorrow.
1: What now?
3: I have no idea what you said, Hawky.
0: His wife is a perfect match to give him a kidney?
3: I don't know what
0: that's
3: that
0: what
3: means.
0: He said.
3: Is that right?
0: I don't either.
3: I don't know how you got that. Hey, it's James. What's up, James?
14: Yeah, I was in a AA meeting in Benton last week, and a guy walks in, says his name, and says he's from Poland, Arkansas, and identifies himself as an alcoholic. I just wanted to relate there was more than one in Poland, Arkansas now.
1: Well, listen, you're not supposed that's not the way that works.
9: Okay. It's anonymous.
1: Yeah, you don't do that. You're not supposed to. You don't when you go to those meetings, you're not supposed to say anything about them.
9: You don't want
3: to talk about anybody there.
1: Yeah, right. You know, you hear what he said? Chris is right. We're losing steam here. Let's go, Ernest D. Bowles.
3: Come on, man. Ernest.
0: GLP3,
11: GLP2, GLP1.
1: What in the world was that?
3: Sorry. Justin, do you know what that is?
9: I know what GLP1's on.
0: No, I do not.
3: Okay, hello, Roger Scott again.
15: I love soup.
1: I love soup?
9: I think we've lost it.
1: Yeah, I think we've lost it. The phone.
0: I don't know that the train got out the station this morning.
3: Hello, who's this?
9: We had a

0: you a good one.
1: Look
0: today.
1: At the phone. Look at the phone lines lighting
2: up. Hey, Rhonda Rose on our little thing over
3: Hello?
2: There says Kroger's has chomps. Okay, thank you. Hello, what's your name?
3: Chomps.
2: What's your name, Colin?
3: Hello?
2: What's
4: go
2: your
4: ahead,
2: name,
4: you're
2: Colin?
4: On the air. Go ahead.
3: This Hunter Yurchek.
2: All right, Hunter, go ahead.
3: Hey,
2: you're on.
3: Bass.
4: Yes.
3: Bass. Yeah. Well, we don't all have the funds, but we have Sweet Caroline.
4: Okay, we're getting a lot of in-game music.
2: Yes, yes. Trey Schaap, everybody. Hey, Trey.
4: Got to punch him out.
2: God gummit. Yeah. Trey.
3: Golf your ball.
4: Very nice.
2: Hey, oh, wow. Where's this guy?
4: Justin Akery calling
2: hey,
4: in.
2: Hey, Justin.
4: What's up, Akery?
5: Hey, what's going on? I just want to say, Roger's got all this beautiful new hair at the end of this season. He's going to have it all pulled down and be back on the wagon again.
4: I recognize that voice.
6: No,
2: I do recognize it.
0: It's Rick from East Arkansas. That's Rick from East Arkansas.
4: No, that's our buddy who was going to take the birds for Bradshaw drives the truck.
2: Oh, is that who that is?
4: Yeah,
2: whatever happened. Hey, it's Johnny Neighbors. Hey, John, saw you at the Touchdown Club announcement last week. Looking good.
7: Hey, guys. Yes, it is John Neighbors. And Akery called me on his vacation the other day, and he said that I had to come to the Touchdown Club meeting because that's the only way I would ever get my name on this station again. What does that mean?
2: No, it's not true.
4: That's
2: it's not
4: good.
2: True.
4: By the way, Harley was who that was, if you didn't remember. Harley.
2: Oh, gotcha. I don't know.
4: Oh,
2: there's a
4: wow.
2: Harley I know, but I don't know Ernest Flippo. Hey.
4: Look, at this. You called out the lady governor yesterday.
2: You know what? But I also said this. I want everybody to know. I don't want to get her upset with me and her start digging into my books and see if my name's in the files. Hello, lady governor.
4: Hey, Sarah.
2: Hey, Sarah.
8: Hey, cha-ching. I got all my rich friends and myself, free schooling for our kids, and I got to go to Ireland, get to go to Super Bowl. Thank you, taxpayers. Cha-ching.
2: That's, you know, it's a good gig. It's a pretty good gig. I wouldn't mind having it.
4: Yeah.
2: Justin Akery's back on the phone. What did we miss, dude?
9: Hey, I love whiskey with my soup.
4: Wow, what's the what's
2: I
4: the
2: don't know.
4: The All right, well, thanks to Fitch Brokers and appreciate
2: Thank you, Chris Walker.
4: Chris Walker. By the way, I saw Fitch Broker the other day, the sign. I actually saw this on the highway where they're
0: busy. Yeah, it's over there. Between,
2: it's only been there for 100 years.
4: Yeah. I never pay attention.
0: It's over there like at Alexander Bryant.
2: What are you doing while you're driving? Get off your phone.
4: Eyes on the road.
2: Get off your
4: Eyes
2: phone.
4: On the road.
2: You stop texting.
4: Michael Marion just
2: Your tan's still looking good.
4: Michael Marion said,
2: hey, Michael.
4: Sorry you don't have your automatic win against Mississippi State this year. Wait, we won last year. Never mind. There you go, Michael. Yeah, we lost. That was the game. Was that the game that was 10-7? Was that 2 years ago? I get it mixed
0: I think
4: up.
0: That was a couple years ago.
2: We haven't
0: ago.
2: Beat them ever.
4: Remember that?
2: I remember.
4: We haven't beat hardly anybody lately.
0: Didn't we lose 7-6 to them?
2: Because the toughest schedule in the world.
4: Well, we lost last year to them, right?
0: I have to look it up.
4: I think it was a low-scoring game last year, wasn't it?
2: Listen, dude. I'm having such
4: Call my dude list. Again.
2: I'm calling you dude, bro. Because look here. Because right here, right there's a little pain right there, a little discomfort. But other than that, I'm telling you, I love WebMD.
0: 38-35 last year.
4: Okay.
0: Mississippi State.
2: 38
4: oh, was what happened in that game? There was something that happened. Oh, we had 18 penalties. That's it. That remember we brought this.
6: Was that that game?
4: Yeah, we brought it with the commissioner because he was coming to speak. They remember the next Monday, and I had said, I asked him, I said, he knew it was coming. You know, they had 4 penalties, and we had 18. It's like, listen, I know some of those are legit penalties, but 18, and he goes, yeah, he said, I got that alert, and immediately – that's a concern when you see that.
6: And then what did he do? Absolutely nothing.
0: That was the game where we were up 35-21 in the fourth quarter, and then they scored like 17 unanswered.
4: I think I remember that. Holy cow.
2: Thank you, everybody, for that. You know what? That was not bad. That was probably one
6: it
2: of the best.
6: It was terrible.
0: It started out strong.
2: No, I thought it was pretty
0: middle
2: good.
0: Middle part was pretty
2: yeah,
0: poor.
2: Yeah, yeah, yeah. Well, listen, and we're expecting in the next couple of weeks to be a full tilt boogie. Because it's going to be the season.
4: I love the guy that Roger. Go to Roger, and there's nothing there. Huh? Yeah, our listeners are so good at being able to. What was the other one? Oh, is anybody there? Did get that one today? We have. Did you ever find that clip? Did you find that, Christian?
0: What am I looking for?
4: The one where Roger goes. She has to repeat it 3 times, and I have to repeat it.
0: I think
4: Mel
0: so.
4: Spirit. Mel Spirit.
6: The ghost?
0: Yeah. Yes. Mel yeah, I found that one.
4: You did? Let's hear that if you found it. That was,
0: let me look for it.
4: And then you have a different one, Roger, where you goes, anybody there? That was the one we did over at the...
2: Don't get all serious on me, Jack.
4: Yeah, that's the difference. You have two of them.
2: Yeah, I got is two anybody, of them. I do got two is of anybody, them. I like to put them right on your face.
4: I'll never forget. The ghost hunter said, Roger, would you like to go ahead and call the spirits?
2: You know, I'm not going to have you mock my ghost hunting friend.
4: And Roger, you went, I'm not... Roger,
2: you know what? Goes, you know what? You know what? There? You know what? Here's the deal. I may have a case of Tourette's and start shouting out who you got coming. Who you have coming to the Touchdown Club.
1: What?
10: Ask if the male spirit is here. He's trying to...
1: I can't hear you.
10: Male spirit. Ask if he's here.
1: Huh?
10: There's a male spirit here.
1: Male? Oh,
10: yes, come on.
1: Is there a male spirit here?
2: I can't stand either one of you, any of you. Justin, yes, you, Christian, all of you blow. Yeah, exactly. You're scared.
4: I've been taken up.
2: No, you have not. You're on his side over here. Tell him to stop it.
4: That is so funny because, as you know, we're trying to be in the moment.
2: Yeah, Justin, and you scared him away.
4: It's like,
2: you know what?
4: If he says, huh, one more time, I'm going to pull my hair out.
2: I'm telling you right now, had you been in the movie with Demi Moore, Patrick Swayze would have never come back because you would have scared him.
4: Yeah, is that the most romantic scene ever in a movie?
0: Where they're making the pottery?
4: Making the potted plant?
2: No, I've seen a few more.
6: The potted plant?
4: Not the potted plant.
0: Making the pottery.
4: Making the pottery. Pot, yeah.
0: No, they got the clay and they're shaping it.
4: You've seen that, right, Justin?
6: Yeah.
2: It's not the
4: Have you ever done that with Kate?
6: Lord, no.
2: You don't have a potter's wheel? Doesn't everybody?
4: Yeah.
2: I bet you have
4: cool.
2: one, don't you, freaky?
4: That's cool.
2: You got a potter's
4: I
2: wheel?
4: I don't, but I should.
2: You should. You need to check your potter's wheel band.
4: All right, don't go away. It's 8:46. 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
4: Ah, this,
19: De Niro.
4: Cook, right?
19: Oh,
4: De Niro. This was a good...
20: I met a lady in Miss...

0: said, lady, what's wrong with you? She said, do they have cowgirls? And do they eat collard greens?
1: What did he tell us when he was up here?
2: That did you say I like this?
3: Yeah, this was a song when it came out.
2: You
1: no.
2: Said,
1: no, it was the other one.
3: It was the other one?
2: No, no, no. Yeah,
3: okay,
2: no,
3: it's the other one. Yeah, I knew no, it was one of the two you did, Justin. You loved
2: who is
3: it.
2: Who is this?
3: You said it was a hit. You actually said the other one was.
2: No, it wasn't this song.
3: No, it was. No, what's it was the other one? Yeah, you really liked the other one. I couldn't remember. I just knew that he had two. He entered both of them in the back to back. What is that other one?
4: I can't find it.
3: What's
4: the name of it?
3: I was inspired, Justin, to we were playing some of our clips, you know, of these songs that we get. Mm-hmm. And some of them were fun and good, and some of them were campy. But it was
5: Sue it.
3: Oh, this is good. Have you heard this one, Justin?
2: I don't know.
3: This is

0: then we got complaints the other day.
1: Because it's a Saturday.
0: Yeah, Justin, one of our listeners didn't like this. Like, heck, you're not like Kathy. Come on.
1: In the parking lot day. Because we get to watch the Hogs play. That's why we cheer.
2: Yeah, right. Oh.
0: Yeah, there was a guy saying, you guys turn that off, man. It's like, come on, man. It's 30 seconds.
3: When the weekend comes and the game draws near, I get out all of my Razorback gear. I put on my Hog hat that covers my ears. Thank God I'm a Razorback.
2: I mean, gold.
4: All right. Was that recorded in like the 60s?
2: Oh, my. Here we go. Listen to this. This was number one in the United States of America.
0: I love this. So good.
2: In 1948.
0: 48? What?
1: Oh, that's the Woody Woodpecker song.
5: This goes to show,
2: yeah, man,
5: how bad music.
2: Come on.
1: Yeah, wow. He's a peckin'
5: it. Not that there wasn't good music.
2: And then 5 years ago, from Woody Woodpecker to 5 years ago, this was number one.
6: Jack Harlow. Brand new whip, just hopped in. I got options. I can pass that like Stockton. Just joshing. I'm spending this
0: music
6: holiday
0: locked. Music has changed a little bit.
2: Changed a little.
4: Who's talking in between? Or is that the same?
0: I think it's the singing.
4: No, I'm being serious.
0: I think it's a combination. Give me that
4: tempo.
0: Yes. 661-1037. Somebody says Woo-Pig Fever by Trey Reed is incredible. Did Trey
2: I don't
0: Reed
2: know that. No, no, no. I don't know Trey Reed singing a Woo-Pig Fever song. I wish I did. I'd buy his entire album.
0: Let's see here. Somebody said Justin's being a blank about people's songs.
2: What are you being a blank about, Justin?
4: Do what? What are they even referencing?
0: I think because you said, no, that's not it. I don't like that.
4: Well,
0: one.
4: No, that was not the song. Yeah,
2: it was not.
0: It was his other.
4: I didn't say a word about the song y'all were playing. I just said, no, that's not it.
2: True that. True
0: someone
2: that.
0: Said, good, you're right. Good graffiti.
4: And let's be honest, guys. Like, whoever typed that, like, do you really think these songs are legitimately good?
0: Whoa. Okay, you're doing real good till this thing, Justin.
2: Yeah. That's on your side that you started slamming our listeners.
4: The two of you are just bold-faced lying.
0: What?
4: Right now,
0: don't
4: go
0: you
4: ahead.
0: Know what? Back off.
2: I say. You are out your damn mind, sir.
4: Okay. All right.
5: I think they know when they... I think...
2: I don't think you know what I think.
0: Somebody says here, I enjoy dark, edgy humor a lot, but the idiots calling in with the alcoholic crap aimed at Justin is uncalled for.
2: It's true.
0: He's owned it and doing his best. No need for that garbage.
2: He can have it.
0: I think Justin can have it.
4: I
0: think Justin has a great...
4: I mean, it is in poor taste, but what are you going to do? No, I mean, it really is. Whatever.
0: Somebody says, I
4: don't care.
0: Can we play the clip of Roger's father-in-law?
2: Can we play the clip of you...
0: See, the people love
4: him. He's dead.
0: You know which one we're talking about, right, Justin?
4: By his own hand?
0: By his own hand. Oh, my gosh. It's just Justin goes right to the catchphrase.
2: See, you know what?
4: Yeah, I just said he's dead, right? Yeah. We can't talk to him.
2: Not all of them.
0: Let's see. After this graffiti season, there are many emotions. I feel nervous, confused, really scared a little even. There's really no way I could recap it better than please.
2: There's a lot of it.
4: Listen. I pooped my pants a little bit during it.
0: Mark the Log.
4: Weekly.
0: Someone says here, Mark the Log, worst graffiti of all time.
5: Oh, we've had worse.
4: I thought it was pretty bad. I was in the minority.
2: No. Listen, your opinion is your opinion.
0: A lot of calls.
2: Listen, your opinion saying it was weak. His opinion saying it was one thing or another. All of those are legitimate. The one I will disagree with is saying it's the worst of all time.
5: Yeah, we've had much worse.
2: Oh, my God.
4: I would agree
5: even
4: with
5: since
4: that.
5: I've been here.
0: Somebody 100%. Says that guy that took a shot at Justin A. should be pistol whipped. Please mark his number and exclude him from participating going forward.
4: No, it doesn't bother me.
0: Let's see here. Guys, my ex-wife was listening earlier to see what I listened to, and she heard the mail catalog question, and she immediately called me and said, I thought you listened to a sports talk show, not a Dr. Ruth station. You know what? Everybody needs a little Dr. Ruth.
4: Sorry, I've been on for 5 years. We've never talked sports on this show.
0: Listen, we chopped it up good on Dave Van Horn
2: Sounds
0: today.
2: Like to me, you've got a girlfriend problem,
0: And the quarterback. We got your opinion on the quarterback, Justin. Caleb Wooden.
2: We talked to Rick Schaefer about Roberto Clemente. Once again, for that caller, I think your girlfriend is a little bit of an issue.
5: Said ex-wife, right?
0: Yeah, we need to find out. We need to find out. Did the kicker? Did our kicker really go to LSU?
7: Did we lose? I'm pretty sure he did.
8: Wow.
4: It was Scott Sarzik, right?
7: That was Sarzik. Yep.
0: Yeah, that's just wonderful. That's something about you, Justin. That's just wonderful.
2: We got the feud coming up.
4: He's at OSU. Kiffin, please go away.
0: What's it, Raj?
2: What I said we got the feud coming up.
0: We got some special guests coming up.
2: We got some guests. G-U-S-S.
0: Guests and feud.
2: Got some guests.
0: Guests and feud. Don't go away.
2: What was Justin wearing?
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11: With KARK's Pat Walker.
13: A chance of showers, maybe a thunderstorm early this morning, then a partly cloudy to mostly sunny day. Really hot, a back up to 101 with extreme heat warning and heat advisories in effect. Could also be another pop-up shower thunderstorm this afternoon. Tonight, mostly clear, low of 78. Then tomorrow, very hot with a high of 105. For the Buzz Radio Network, I'm meteorologist Pat Walker.
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22: I'm your huckleberry.
11: Here is David Basil, Roger Scott, and Justin Moore.
23: All right, Lunger, let's do it.
0: Yeah. All right, it is 9:05 on this Tuesday, August 18th. Glad you're with us. It's going to be
11: from the Oaklawn Hot Springs Studios.
21: And I want them both right now.
11: Oaklawn, Arkansas's only racing casino resort.
22: I'm your huckleberry.
11: Here is David Basil, Roger Scott, and Justin Moore.
23: All right, Lunger, let's do it.
0: Yeah. All right, it is 9:05 on this Tuesday, August 18th. Glad you're with us. It's going to be another triple-digit day today. I don't know what the high, Roger, but it will be at least 100.
2: It'll be 100.
0: When heat index, probably another 5 degrees.
2: Breaking up my yard and lawn work in days.
0: Yeah, you know when you walk out in the morning at 5 o'clock and it's steaming hot, like 88 or 90 degrees, it's bad.
2: Yes.
0: Remember that? Remember that time we were in Vegas, Roger? You were with us, right? It was so hot in Vegas. It literally was 100 degrees at night. It was like 120 during the day. It was literally almost like 95 or 100 degrees at night. It was just
24: a desert.
0: Horrible. Yeah. Very, very brutal.
2: Horrible.
0: Tomorrow, we'll be back in studio. Remember, Friday, we got the Best of the Best Pickleball Championship at the Little Rock Athletic Club. Mm-hmm. It's going to be a great event. I mean, it's the best pickleball players in the state, a lot of different categories. I do got to say congratulations to Tommy Ray Moore, who won the gold medal over in Cabot this weekend, senior pickleball championships in mixed doubles, and won the silver medal in solo. Or singles, rather. And anyway, so come out and be a part of it. It's Friday, Saturday, and Sunday this weekend at the
2: Zone will be there as well.
0: I don't think the Zone's going to be there.
2: I saw it on schedule.
0: Okay, good.
2: Saw it on the calendar. I could be off.
0: Got some special guests in the studio. Mm-hmm. Good friend of mine that I've known for many years, did a lot of really great graphic work for me. Used to be with the Democrat Gazette, Leanne Hunter.
25: Hello.
0: Good morning, Leanne. How are you?
25: I'm good. How are you?
0: I know her and her husband, Scott. You guys have been great supporters and the Touchdown Club. Great
25: Absolutely.
0: To see you there. And we're joined also by Terry Todd, who is the Development and Marketing Director at Children's Protection Center. Terry, how are you this morning?
26: I'm good. Good morning, everybody.
0: For those that don't know the important work, you know, we were just bragging earlier about how good how amazing the kids of Justin Moore are and how Roger's kids were so good growing up. And this is a very important topic, what you guys do at the Children's Protection Center. So for those that don't know, please share.
26: Yes, we are the Child Advocacy Center for Pulaski County, and that's the industry term for the centers that work with children involved in a child abuse allegation. And so what we do is we help reduce the trauma when a child is disclosing by bringing them to our center, and where they wouldn't have to repeat their story several times to maybe a teacher and a counselor, the principal, maybe the school resource officer, a pediatrician. We bring all what we call our multidisciplinary team together at Children's Protection Center, and we bring the child in, and it's very trauma-focused. It's very child-friendly. We want to make sure we're doing what's best for the interest of the child while they're going through this horrific thing going on in their life.
0: What age group, too, Terry? What ages are you looking at?
26: We look at ages anywhere from verbal all the way to 17, 18.
0: It's over the full gambit of children.
26: Yes, yes.
0: Yeah, I can't imagine. You know, we just got through talking about the positives of, you know, the families and kids. And then we go to completely 180 degrees the other direction and some of the worst situation you can imagine.
26: Correct. And all of our services are free to the children and their families. And that includes special forensic interviews, advocacy services that puts them in contact with all the resources they need, mental health services for not only the kiddo but the parents, specialized medical exams because it takes a special medical group to collect that evidence. And then also we like to talk about putting the child on the path to hope and healing because a lot of times to

0: You success might be justice, that we arrest the bad guy, right, and put him in jail. And often that doesn't happen. To us, our win is that we've got that kiddo and their family realizing that there is something on the other side.
1: I think of the skill set, Roger and Justin, that you guys must possess to be able to handle this situation. Mm-hmm. I mean, it takes somebody who knows what they're doing, because it's just such a, you know, you're dealing with a child. And you're dealing with this topic that's, I mean, so it takes a special individual to be able to do what you guys do.
0: Yeah, I have the easy job of marketing and raising money. But the rock stars really are that group that does the direct service. And it's really important for everybody that's listening to understand that how we respond to child abuse is just as traumatic and important as how we don't respond. So if a child comes up to you and discloses abuse, how you respond back to that child means a lot, because you could make them feel like maybe they're doing something wrong, because all the children want to please adults, right?
1: Yeah.
0: And so part of our job, too, is to educate and inform the community. So everybody listening to me, I will take your money. Don't get me wrong.
1: Right.
0: But we also think it's very important that everybody realizes that it's important, if you suspect child abuse, to call that Arkansas Child Abuse Hotline. That if you also, somebody has disclosed to you that a child has, the way that you respond is very impactful. And then what those next steps are.
1: You've got several events you do throughout the year as a fundraiser. I don't know. Roger's never seen this. Christian, I don't know if you have, and Justin, you probably have not. It's called the Dragon Boat Races.
0: Yes.
1: And I'm telling you, it is a fascinating thing. It's been going on for what, 15, 20 years?
2: No, I'm not.
0: Yeah. We just finished year 14.
1: So, Justin, they've got these, what, 45-foot boats. And what kind of boats are you calling? How do you call it?
0: Well, actually, it's a real boat. It's patterned after the Chinese Dragon Boat Races.
1: It's like a dragon boat. It's long.
0: And it has a dragon head at the front. And it's teams of 20 plus a drummer.
3: These are not cardboard things.
1: No, this is legit.
4: I love Baz goes, you know, it's a dragon boat. Like I'm supposed to, supposed to get that.
1: Everybody knows what a dragon boat is.
4: Yeah. Of course, it's just a dragon boat. How silly is
1: I don't
4: we
1: know
4: any
1: other way to
4: understood.
1: Describe
0: right.
1: it.
0: Right.
1: But it's so popular. How many people do you have? How many boats do you have in this?
0: So we can have anywhere from 40 to 50 boats.
1: The
0: most we've ever had, I think, was 44 racing.
1: And you raise a couple $100,000 from this.
0: Yes, that's our biggest fundraiser.
3: Is this at Maumelle?
1: Yeah, it's Maumelle. Mm-hmm. Yeah,
0: Lake Willis thing.
1: It is a massive deal, mm-hmm. and I've seen it one time. If you haven't, it's really, so whoever came up with that idea, great.
0: Wasn't me.
1: Tip
0: Wasn't
1: of the hat. So we're here about a new event, wine, this is more our speed, wine, women, and shoes event.
0: Yes.
4: Three, ready,
0: yes.
4: break.
1: So this is on October 22nd at the Chenal Event Center. So what is wine, women, and shoes?
0: Okay, so I'm going to take about 3 seconds to go a little backwards, that all of our fundraising events are really outdoors. They're outdoors, all of them. We have a trap shoot, we have a disc golf tournament, and of course we have
1: dragon boat. Is there a reason you make them all outdoors?
0: Well, before I got to CPC, our executive director, Jennifer Long, she's very outdoorsy, very walks, hikes, bike rides, all those kind of things, and wanted something different, because she felt like Central Arkansas, not knocking all the other events, but that there were a lot of galas, there were a lot of luncheons, a lot of breakfasts.
1: Yeah.
0: So she wanted something different that met different demographics.
1: Yeah.
0: And so each one of these events meet different demographics and have different price points.
1: Interesting, though, but as an event guy myself, the one thing you do, you roll the dice when you do outdoor events.
0: Right.
1: I mean, you certainly are exposed
0: with the weather.
1: With the weather. And so this, of course, this is in October, so it'll be cooler by then.
0: Yes, and this will be indoors, because we had a few supporters and board members that were like, you know, every now and then we like to get dressed up.
1: Gotcha.
0: We like to be inside in the air a little bit.
1: Gotcha.
0: So we are partnering with this organization called Studio for 40 that puts on this wine, women, and shoes event all across the nation, and have raised millions of dollars for nonprofits. I like to call it an event in a box, because they've got the recipe and they brought it to us. And we are putting our own spin on it, but it is going to be so full of energy, and it's got so many components that when you hear wine, women, and shoes, that's only a small snippet of it.
1: Okay, so how does it break down?
0: Okay, so let's break it down. So when you come in the door, the first thing you're going to do is get your complimentary and your commemorative glass of wine.
1: Okay.
0: It'd probably be Prosecco, I guess.
1: Okay.
0: And then you have an opportunity to shop our marketplace vendors,
1: okay,
0: who are vendors that are not normally from this area. Although I have to give a shout out to Dillard's. They are a wonderful sponsor, and they're doing a lot of stuff with us. Yeah. They're doing a fashion show. Okay. But as the ladies do that, they have opportunities to go to the beauty bar.
1: Now, by the way, is this ladies only?
0: Men can come.
1: Men can come, but maybe not a good idea.
0: But also, there's a way for men to be involved by being a soul man.
1: A soul man. A Roger? Roger could be a soul man.
2: I think Roger would be a great man.
1: So what is a soul?
0: Soul, S-O-L-E. And what that is, it's its own group of about 20 fellas. Y'all, I'm still looking for five.
1: I like the odds here.
0: Yeah, I'm
1: 20 men and 500 women?
0: Yes.
1: Okay.
0: And they will actually be serving the ladies, catering to the ladies.
1: Yes.
0: And they have their own fundraising competition going on.
1: Okay.
0: So they already have a site built with a link where you can donate to your favorite soul man. And whoever raises the most money will be crowned the king of soul, and they'll get a crown, a scepter, and a cape, and they'll walk down the runway.
1: Well, can you wear whatever or less than you want to, like the Chippendales, and we're doing that?
0: Actually, this is our first time, so we're trying to come back.
1: Okay.
0: Right. So
3: yoga
0: actually,
3: pants.
0: Our soul man will have a special jacket that they can zhuzh up or zhuzh down, whichever way they want to wear it.
1: So you could maybe just wear nothing underneath the jacket?
0: Perhaps.
1: Okay. All right.
0: If your chest bodes that,
1: yeah,
0: sure.
1: This guy does.
0: Yeah.
1: Right there.
0: So they'll also have their QR codes that night, so ladies that really like them can give them some money.
1: So you got fashion show going on, you got food going on, you got drinks going on.
0: We also have we have the marketplace going on,
1: right,
0: and the beauty bar that'll have some good stuff for some ladies.
1: Yes.
0: And then
1: Justin loves the beauty bar.
0: We will also have Best in Shoe.
1: Best in Shoe.
0: So that means it could be a shoe that you bought at the store or a shoe that you bedazzled yourself.
1: Yeah.
0: You come in and tell us you want to be part of the Best in Shoe. You get up on a podium. We take your photo.
1: Okay.
0: Our judges already start judging. We have different categories. And then we announce who those winners are that night. And you also get a little something as you come down.
1: Does that mean you look good in your shoes?
0: Right.
1: Okay.
0: Right. You look good in your shoes.
1: Okay.
0: Those can be tennis shoes.
1: Okay.
0: Those can be flip flops. Those can be whatever shoes you want them to
1: be. Okay.
0: All right. And then we also, this is the main thing.
1: Okay.
0: So all the guys that are listening, even the ladies listening, listen to me. So we're not doing a silent auction. We're doing what we call keys to the closet.
1: Okay.
0: So we have built out what you would think would be the ultimate luxury closet with maybe luxury robes, a rack of clothes, facial products, maybe you're getting your eyebrows done for a year or your lashes, all the things. And you pay $100 and you get a blinky ring. So that means that everybody that sees your blinky ring that night knows that you paid to support Keys to the Closet.
1: Okay.
0: Oh, yeah, there's a trip to Mexico in there, too. I forgot. But you have your key. You try to open the door. Whoever opens the door with their key gets all the things in the closet.
1: Love it.
0: Got you. Worth about 10 to 20 grand.
1: Oh, wow.
0: So,
1: okay.
0: Yeah.
1: How much to get a ring? How much
0: for the 100.
1: Okay.
0: Yeah. Put you down for five?
1: Yeah, but you've got, there's so much going on. There's so many activities. I think of Step Brothers. There's so many activities.
3: This could be
1: for men because there's too much for us to remember.
3: I want
1: to
3: get one of the
0: It's organized chaos.
1: Okay. And so then the night just goes on and all those things happen.
0: And then we stop the marketplace. The marketplace will close down, and then we'll actually have a program.
1: Okay.
0: Which,
1: the momentum of the energy
0: goes right on.
1: Wow.
0: And so that's when that fashion show starts, and we get very energized, and the soul men are engaging with the women.
3: Oh, yeah. Wine's been flowing.
0: Yeah.
1: Watch it.
0: And then we really do bring it back to the mission. We talk a little bit about Children's Protection Center. We explain why folks are here and why it's important for them to support.
1: Sure.
0: And then we ask them to support us in very unique ways.
1: Yeah.
0: Yeah. We have a few live auction items that I think are going to be amazing.
1: What is it? What is it? Do you have a goal, a financial goal that you want to hit?
0: What is our goal? So our goal is we hope to raise $180,000.
1: Okay.
0: Okay, awesome. Good.
1: So
0: Ding.
1: You just says you raised over $200,000 for the Dragon Boat races. You're trying to get a couple hundred thousand here. Those are all really solid numbers. And people can, our good friend Justin here.
0: Yes.
1: He's a country music artist, got 14 number one hits. And so, he has the ability to maybe hit $500,000 or $700,000. Mm-hmm. Not everybody can do that, but you put together $200,000. I mean, that is really good numbers here.
0: It is, particularly since last year this time we had a $700,000 funding cut.
1: Yeah, okay.
0: That kind of came in the form of like a phone call, like today your funding's going to be cut by the end of the month.
1: So I was going to ask you too, by the way, if you just joined us, we're visiting with Terry Todd and Leanne Hunter, talking about the Children's Protection Center. Is there a governmental entity that also does what you guys are doing, or they're just all you guys are doing this independently and in different counties?
0: This model was started in Huntsville, Alabama, and it is the CAC model. You will see it. We have them all across the state.
1: What is the CAC model?
0: I'm sorry, Child Advocacy Center model.
1: Okay, gotcha, gotcha.
0: And so you will notice that it will look different because we're all independent 501c3s. It will look different, but you will see the core components and you will see the outcomes and how the service delivery is throughout all of the advocacy centers.
1: You know, I can't imagine, think about this, guys, to where if you've got this accusation and I mean, there's so many legal things that you're dealing with, too, in addition to what the child is having to do. I mean, you know, and then, oh, my gosh, the legal routes or the legal things that have to be done. So there's a lot of layers to the situation.
0: Right, and that's what the beauty of this with the multidisciplinary collaborative approach, because observing that interview, so when that forensic interview happens, we've got folks in a room like we are with our headsets on that are observing that interview. So that whole team comes together, and then that interview is recorded. So if the prosecutors need it, they have access. Anybody that needs that has access to it. And the beauty, too, is the prosecutors are involved. Sometimes if there's images, the FBI is involved. We have law enforcement involved. So you know, it really is a team effort.
1: Listening to this, I feel like what we do is so worthless on this show. It's like they're over there making a difference with kids going through the worst things possible. And we're talking today. What were we, what was our high point today? Talking about
2: man buns.
1: But no, hopefully we give a little levity throughout the day.
2: Well, we're providing the opportunity for everybody else to hear.
1: That's right, for you to be able to hear that.
0: That's what we talk Absolutely. About, resources. Again, I will take your money, but resources are so important to us. This was a resource Leanne had that really means a lot to us. And you understanding what we do, that's it.
1: Yeah, Leanne, what's your connection? How did you get tied in with this?
5: Well, I've known Terry for many, many, many years. We used to work together. Starting log cabin Democrat eons ago when we were both just babies.
1: Right.
5: Yes. And then we went to the Democrat Gazette together, and then she left there, and then I've done freelance work for her when you were with the Girl Scouts,
0: A whole
5: hippies.
0: Bunch of different nonprofits.
1: Leanne is then, very, very talented.
0: Extremely. Yes.
1: Super talented. Yeah.
5: And I just was, I think I made a Facebook post one day about how I was, you know, I needed something to do because I had to quit the Democrat Gazette to care for my parents who were aging and ill. And then Terry just happened to see it. And then she messaged me and she goes, "Are you looking for something?" I'm like, "Yes, girl. Yes, I need something." So she brought me in, and I did contract work for her for, a year?
0: A year.
5: And then they brought me on as an official employee in February.
1: That's awesome. And we want to make sure, too, for those who just tuned in, October 22nd, it's Wine, Women, and Shoes event. You can go to childrensprotectioncenter.org. That's childrensprotectioncenter.org if you want to be involved. Maybe not just about this event, but if you want to be involved in the organization as a volunteer.
0: Absolutely.
1: Yeah, I'm sure. Now, where's your brick and mortar?
0: We have a fabulous partner with Children's Hospital. Okay. We are located on the campus of Children's.
1: Okay, wonderful. Okay.
0: But we have a second location also in Jacksonville.
1: Okay.
0: With the North Pulaski School District, we're in their professional development building, and we actually are raising money to finish that building out. We finished phase one, so we do all of our same services there, but we need to finish phase two and three so that we have some privacy room for our employees and the clients that come in.
1: Well, listen, I love the event. Leanne's been telling me about this. And so, again, you guys have a pretty good track record of doing good events. If you obviously the Dragon Boat Race. And what was that? There's a couple of
0: the trap shoot. That's
1: you're doing
0: in
1: a trap shoot? Okay. Wow.
0: That's a trap shoot.
1: I don't think I've ever heard of a fundraiser with a trap shoot.
5: It's called Protector's Shootout. Okay. That's what we call it.
1: Okay. Yeah.
0: And so it's teams of five that go out to the Arkansas Game and Fish Foundation shooting complex in Jacksonville. Starts at 8. The registration's at 8. Starts at 9. We wrap up with lunch at noon. It raises about $30,000 for us.
1: Well, you guys have definitely got the fundraising effort going the right direction. Well, good luck to you.
0: Thank you.
5: Soul men.
1: Yeah.
5: We need soul men.
1: So we need five more soul men.
0: Yes.
1: Okay. And that's, again, basically what you do. You try to get folks to give money.
0: Yes.
1: Listen, Roger would get probably $10,000 from the
0: Come on, Roger.
2: Yeah.
1: Can I tell you what ladies love? Justin, what do ladies love about Roger, Justin?
2: Is it the ukulele?
4: I was going to say the bass.
2: When I walk into a room and I've got a ukulele strapped to my back,
1: I get worried about Sam, his wife Samantha,
6: absolutely.
1: Because when he walks into a room full of women and he starts being funny man,
6: it's over. Listen, I'm like a Buc-ee's.
1: Tom Brady who? Bass who?
6: Who?
1: Give us the funny man.
6: Yeah.
1: It makes us tingle with humor.
6: What?
1: I said it. Tingle with humor.
6: My God.
0: I love it.
1: Terry, great to see you again.
6: Thank y'all.
1: Leanne, I love the idea.
5: Yeah. Thank you.
1: If you want to, you can give us a call as you get closer and push it for ticket sales one more time.
0: We'll do it.
1: We've got some time. It's not until October. So.
0: Okay.
1: But, hey, thanks for the good work that you're doing.
6: Absolutely.
1: The important work that's being done.
0: Thank you.
1: So vital for a very difficult topic and impact on kids. So. Yeah,
6: absolutely.
1: All right, don't go away. 9:25. We'll be back in just a minute.
6: Do we have the feud coming up?
1: Yeah, let's do the feud coming up. Feud's coming up next.

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2: In Arkansas baseball news, head coach Dave Van Horn has signed a new contract agreement with the Razorbacks. His previous deal was a 10-year, $1.6 million-a-year deal running from 2021 until 2031. This new deal will still run until 2031, but will see Van Horn paid $2.1 million-a-year and will include some potential bonuses. In Arkansas football news, former defensive back Caleb Wooden is expected to rejoin the team for the 2026 season. A recent injunction gave class of 2022 members a fifth year, which will allow him to play one more season. He had 59 tackles for Arkansas last year. And Arkansas returns to fall camp today. Tight ends coach Morgan Turner will be speaking to the media. I'm Christian Weaver with the Buzz Radio Network.
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5: Happy Tuesday. It's going to be a hot one with a high of 101 here in Little Rock. Heat index values well over 105. A slight chance of a shower thunderstorm too. Tonight, mostly clear at the low of 78. Tomorrow, a high of 105. If we hit that, tie the record set in 1962. For the Buzz Radio Network, I'm meteorologist Pat Walker.
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7: Old number 53 here, and back in my day, I was fortunate to be around some great teams, along with some great teammates. 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But you know another great team that I've come to appreciate over the years? 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
10: 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We'll see what Justin did over the weekend in Iowa, review more about the Arkansas football scrimmage, get into practice a little bit. The team's back to morning practices now for the rest of preseason camp. Eli Craner also stopping by. We'll have Top 10 Tuesday. Thanks to 10 Fitness, birthday trivia, Susan Irwin Krause from Willie D's. 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
13: Yeah,
12: Morning Mayhem fully assembled. Did you guys see where Roger Goodell said that, quote, no doubt the NFL will have a team based outside the United States? By the way, as we discuss this, we need
13: a
12: contestant for
14: The Feud.
12: The Feud, right now. Call now. 641-1037. So go ahead, Chris.
14: Mexico City or something like that.
13: I was going to say, it's got to be that or Canada.
12: So,
13: right?
12: So let me ask you this. So when you first hear
13: travel-wise alone.
12: There's no other sport in America that has a foreign team in its company, right?
13: Baseball. Toronto.
14: Baseball and NBA.
12: Outside of North America. I'm sorry, outside of North America. Let me make that clear. Yeah, outside of North America, because that's what we're talking. We're talking about Europe. So this... And it's almost like, you know, I get it. It's like, but the end of it, do we really want that? Is that what we want for our American sport to have? I don't know. That's what I'm just asking.
14: I just wonder if you send one to England, like, do they even support it? You know?
12: Yeah, I'm just saying, do we have to have that? Is that necessary for our American sport, NFL?
14: Money. All money.
12: And listen, I get it to want to expand, but it's almost like, We're not going to watch football. Yeah, we're not playing baseball with somebody in Paris. You know, I don't know.
14: I would think
13: that they would almost perceive American football
12: Soccer.
13: You know, a lot of people here do soccer.
14: I don't think they'd really like it.
12: I mean, they do attend the games in pretty good numbers, right?
14: I think that's a novelty.
12: Okay, maybe. I mean, I agree. I think we're playing.
13: I'm just guessing.
12: How many games we play over there now? Four or five?
14: A lot. Yeah.
12: I mean, it's. I don't know. Anyway, I just thought that was interesting for Roger Goodell to say.
13: I wonder if it's trying to get more viewers per se. How many more does that bring? You know what I mean?
12: I bet
13: the same people who would potentially support whatever team are probably already NFL fans as it is.
12: Right. Yeah.
13: Does that make sense?
12: Yeah, you bet.
13: I don't know if I articulated that well, but
12: yeah, I just. Yeah. Anyway, I just thought it was interesting. All right, Roger, we got us a contestant. Let's rock and roll.
15: We got us a contestant.
12: Teams will be. Go ahead and hit the open. I'm sorry.
15: All right, Dan.
16: 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Now let's play the feud.
15: We got us a good one.
12: All right, Nick.
15: Gotta
12: punch him up, Raj.
15: Nick!
12: Nick, what's up?
17: Yes, sir. Can you hear me?
12: We can. Where are you calling from, Nick?
17: North Little Rock.
12: Yeah. Are you working right now or are you off today?
15: Where are you?
13: It's none of your business, Basil.
12: I said, no, we couldn't hear you there. Are you working today or are you off?
15: Carry your lunch.
17: I've got a doctor's appointment this afternoon, so I'm
15: what's the matter with you? What's the matter with you?
12: I like it.
17: I've got a sunspot on my scalp. I work out in this heat.
15: Yeah.
17: That y'all,
12: what do you do? What do you do for a living?
17: Always give everything.
12: What do you do?
17: Lay pipe.
12: Lay pipe. Nice.
15: My man.
12: He was ready for that.
15: Christian has been getting some calls about the sex innuendo. Calls that we've been having. That one right there is just going to
17: Way to go, Nick. He's talking about his career.
15: Way to smut it up, Rick. Nick, whatever your name is. Hey, Nick, here's the thing. You're going to play the feud. What's the team's bass?
12: Let Christian and he never gets to play. So let Christian and
14: watch. He's going to pass. This happens every time.
15: Okay. All right.
13: Every time.
15: So here it is. It's David Basil going up against you, Christian, and.

0: first question. I want you to listen when I asked Justin Moore to give me his buzzer 15 years ago.
1: Justin!
0: Let me hear your buzzer.
2: I like it.
0: Nick, what do you do for a living? What do you do for a living?
2: Strong buzzer.
3: Lays the pipe.
2: Laying that pipe.
4: He loves his job so much he'd do it for free, I bet.
0: All right, my friend, here we go. Last week, as I was leaving the number one venue as the number one host for trivia, Mainline Sports Bar in Hot Springs, Arkansas, I asked the first 100 people that I came across as I was leaving to give me their top five answers to this question. And thusly, they did this.
3: I like it.
0: It was, name the thing adults complain about the most.
3: David.
2: Just Nick.
0: Justin. David got it first. I'm sorry. Even with the delay, let me have your answer, David.
3: I would say the weather.
0: Could I have your bell, please?
3: The weather.
0: Could I have your bell? Could I have your bell?
3: The weather.
0: Not on the board.
3: What?
0: Not on the board. Five answers are still better than that. What do you think?
5: Do you guys think Bills is going to be on this list?
0: Bills?
2: Bills.
0: You talking about Buffalo?
2: Gotta have Bills on
0: there. Bills? Is that something that people complain about the most?
5: Well, I've heard Baz complain about his electricity a couple times.
0: He sure has.
5: I've been complaining about mine, too.
0: What do you say, Jay Moore?
4: Is Christian on our team?
0: He is.
4: I like Bills.
2: What about taxes?
5: Okay.
0: Taxes, Bills.
2: I like Bills, and I like taxes.
0: All right, well, you got to make the call. Make the call, Nicky.
2: Well, I know Baz hates paying them damn taxes, so I'm going to go with taxes.
0: Oh, wow. It comes back to you, Baz. Now, Justin, correct me if I'm wrong. If Baz gets this, does he control the board, or does he control the board as we speak? We've never been in this position before.
4: No, whoever gets the higher one still
0: does it. All right, Baz, give me your answer.
4: I believe.
0: That's the way we'll play.
3: So I'm not in control of it?
0: Not yet. Okay. You've got to give me an answer. And then they'll get a chance, I guess.
3: So what was your last answer?
5: We said taxes.
0: Theirs was taxes.
3: I say bills. Bills to pay.
0: Number four on the board.
3: Wow, that's four. Good Lord.
4: I would have thought they would have fell into the same category.
0: Three answers are better than that. What would you like to do?
3: I would love to be able to let Nick
4: pass.
0: Let's do it.
4: He's not just giving. He wants you to have.
0: He wants you to earn these tickets. And Christian, Nick, are they tickets? For
2: all right, JM, come on. Yeah.
0: It's a four pack to the Travelers game. Name the thing adults complain about the most. 33 people said the first answer. 28 said the second. 18 said the third answer. 17 people said bills. And 10 people said the last answer.
5: Do you think price or gas or kids? Any of those three?
2: I was kind of thinking kids.
4: Okay, we were just discussing, but that's
0: not on the board.
4: Must be up against it, Christian. The break, I guess. I was going to say originally work.
0: Stop right there. Not three, not two, but the number one answer is
5: but
0: work.
5: Nick never does because he's laying pipe all day.
3: Yeah, well.
0: Number three, and number five answer are still available. Two strikes still left in your.
4: So we got three more?
0: You got three answers.
4: Is that right?
0: That's correct. That's right. Three answers left. Two strikes still available to use. Name the thing adults complain about uns most.
4: Go along with work would. We're just discussing.
0: Okay.
4: Traffic? Would that be?
5: Traffic's not bad.
0: Traffic's not Nick? Horrible. Traffic's not horrible.
3: Nick, you have something besides traffic? You would go with traffic.
2: What about like going to the doctor or the dentist or something?
0: Not on the board, Nick. Not on the board.
3: He was just discussing it. Wow.
0: He's quick on that. I was just discussing it, Roger. Well, you got to say that just like Justin did. You got to say, because you're the leader of this team.
5: Right?
0: So here's the thing, Nick. You're the leader. What you say goes, and I'm sorry, but when you speak, I listen. Yeah. So you need to make sure that you say we're still discussing as long as it's in the allotted time. Here's the thing. We are down to three.

0: answers left. Scrotum cutting time as far as your exes go. You miss one more, the chance goes over to Baz to rip those family pack of traveler tickets out of your lead pipe laying pipe hands.
1: Boo.
2: Well, yeah, good lord.
1: Just discussing.
0: Okay, very good.
3: Cost of money.
0: Stop right there. Money. Money's on the board. Money's on the board. I'm letting you have it. You said discuss. You're going to get a ding ding on it. Two answers left. One strike still available, which is really terrible because here's the deal. You've got three strikes. You only get to use two of them before you pass it. Because, see, if when you hit this third strike, it should be at least then all your strikes are gone.
3: Well, I think we also got prematurely striked on two of them.
0: Well, first of all, I'll pull this game over.
4: Yeah, Roger was jumping the gun.
0: Shut it down. I'll shut this game down. Two answers left. Here's what you've given me so far, girls. You've given me the number one answer with work. You've given me the number two answer with money. You've given me the number four answer with bills, B-I-L-L-S. The number three answer, 18 people said it. The number five answer, 10 people said it. Name the thing adults complain about the most. Amongst yourselves, discuss it, please.
1: Jeez, this is tough. We never tried traffic. Golly, I mean, I can't believe kids wasn't there.
4: Okay, so we're that almost discussing me this. What about health? What about your health?
3: Yeah, like doctor's visits, stuff like that.
1: Didn't we get X'd for the doctor or dentist?
3: No, I
0: didn't hear either one of those.
4: Well, yeah, I think Roger prematurely ejaculated the buzzer.
0: Whoa. Nick, I ought to just hang up on you for that now. You can't use that word. That is no.
3: We went too far.
0: That you went just a little bit too far. That's the kind of stuff you want to hear on Rainwater Show. Not here. Okay? Not here.
4: Okay, well we're still discussing. What about aches and pains like body aches or back hurting?
0: Listen, as an adult, that's a great answer.
4: What do you guys think?
0: Are you still discussing, Nick?
1: I would have.
0: Or do you want me to go to the bell?
1: Spouse.
3: I think we should go with health.
1: Cool. Okay. All right.
0: Nick, you're the leader. What do you say?
4: Right, I'm in. I got to follow my man, JM and Christian.
0: And that is what? What's the answer?
1: To be fair now, Nick, we're following you.
3: Health. We're following.
0: Say it.
3: We're following health.
4: Health.
0: Oh my God.
1: Boo!
0: Not on
1: Boo!
0: The
1: board.
0: Here we go.
1: Just discussing.
0: Here it is. David, you have one opportunity to steal this board. You get it. Justin Moore will have unless we have a judge's review later. This is a monumental moment in the history.
5: I don't usually get a chance to steal a win. You steal a win from Justin.
0: In morning mayhem history.
5: So give me what they've given so far.
0: The answers that they have given, my friend.
1: Work. Two.
5: Hold on.
0: Work. Money. And bills.
3: So one just came to mind.
0: Adults complain the most about?
5: Has anybody said kids?
3: We did say kids.
0: Did you say kids?
3: Yeah, it got buzzed.
1: He said kids.
0: It did?
1: Yeah.
0: Okay.
3: All
1: right.
4: Yep.
1: I can't believe that.
0: I don't
1: that.
0: Remember. Okay.
1: I'm not going to say it. I just said.
5: So has the word family, complained about family, has that been named?
0: No. I would say kids would be family. Kids would be family.
5: Job, have you said job?
3: Yep.
5: Okay.
0: Work.
5: What about food at a restaurant?
0: Here's the thing. That's a great answer. That's an outstanding answer. You have I'm going to give you 10 more minutes to come up with
5: that. I know.
4: What the?
5: So don't tell me that. So I'm going to go.
0: You said we've got work at 33, money at 28, bills at 17. What's left are the third answer with 18 respondents and 10 respondents said the number five answer.
5: You're four and five, but you got two that are out there?
0: Number three and number five.
5: Gosh.
0: Listen to me. Name the thing adults. Think adults. Because listen, this is huge. This is almost Tuck rule.
5: Not enough sex?
0: Whoa. Are you just thinking?
5: I'm going to say it. Not enough sex.
0: Adults complain that they don't get enough sex.
5: Yeah, so this is really not between a husband and a wife.
0: It is. It is not. It's a thing adults complain about.
5: Okay.
0: So now your answer can still be if you want it to be, but this is not about what a couple. See, you've been watching that swinging
5: politics
0: stuff too much.
5: Politics.
0: Ooh.
5: Politics. That's it. That's my answer. We're moving on.
0: That's a great answer. Not on the board, Nick. You pulled it out. Justin Morris still undefeated. The answers I'm looking for. Traffic.
4: What about temperature?
0: Traffic.
4: What about the temperature?
0: Weather was wrong a minute ago, Nick. Traffic is the number three answer, and other people is the number five answer.
1: Let me ask you this, Rod.
0: Yes, sir.
1: Out of curiosity.
0: Yes, sir.
1: Would spouse, co-workers.
0: See, I wouldn't say. Here's the thing.
1: Kids.
0: Kids, it's too specific. I think it got too specific. If you just said other people, if you just said other people, because I didn't want to put it in there, because there's too much riding on this these days. I can't just listen. That's what's wrong with society right now. Other than the COVID lockdown, kids not paying enough
1: attention. Gets a trophy.
0: Everybody. That's exactly right, Justin Moore. But guess
1: Nick,
0: what?
1: You earned it, buddy.
0: You've earned this trophy, buddy. You and three of your closest friends are going to go see the Arkansas.
1: You also earned a paddling.
5: Good job.
0: That's right.
4: Yeah, I know. I'm sorry, guys. I'm sorry about that.
0: All right. Here's
1: I'm messing with you, man.
4: Hey, JM.
1: Yes, sir.
4: Hey, I'm proud of you. Keep doing the right thing and stay on the right track, man. I'm proud of you.
1: Thank you, pal. I really do appreciate that, man.
0: Very good. Now, Justin.
4: All
5: right, Nick, we'll let
0: Nick, we're going to let it go. Yeah. And Kristen, if you can, give Nick Justin's cell number so they can talk about it later. Mm. We appreciate that very much.
1: Yeah, absolutely. In all sincerity, Nick, thank you, buddy. I appreciate that.
0: Outstanding work, Nick. Potty mouth as it was, he's still walking out of here a winner. And, Justin, you stay undefeated. You stay undefeated.
1: I love it.
5: Man, that was close. That was close.
0: It was.
1: Hey, you had time. Your opportunity there, Bass.
5: Time was a ticking.
0: You know what? You had it. The window was open because of other people.
5: That was tougher. That was.
0: Well, because I didn't go. I didn't let you have kids. That may have taken all of you, both of you, out as far as people going, because it might have just prejudiced you against saying people. But other people, to me, is also specific over family and friends. To me, there's family, there's friends,
5: Roger,
0: there's other people.
5: Just make a memory, that's all, not just money. We'll go to break on that. Words of wisdom.

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9: Got a short segment here. Hey, somebody made a good point on our Middleton Heat and Air text line.
10: What did they say?
9: That, one time the NFL had NFL Europe. They had a whole league that was in Europe. Yep. But that's different. It's not the NFL. Yeah, it's not having one team and you're going back and forth. Yeah. You know, it's different. It was, they had their
10: you
9: own
10: have to give them a bye week every time. Every team that played them would get a bye week or whatever. And I don't know how you do to travel over here.
11: When was that?
9: This is probably 10 years ago, 15 years
10: early
9: ago?
10: Early 2000s, maybe.
11: I don't even remember that.
10: Because I think Vinatieri played over there.
9: Had a buddy of mine that was the head trainer for that, actually. So,
12: hey, shout out to our buddy Robert Davidson. Guess what?
9: His birthday today?
12: No.
9: 21 years ago?
12: No.
9: What?
12: His mother named him after Robert Redford.
9: Is that right?
12: Redford. That's where he got his name. How about that?
10: I think he's also been here 18 years today.
12: Really?
10: That's what I saw.
12: I didn't see that. I saw Chuck Gatlin was 21. Is that in the same email?
10: I think so.
12: I did not open it.
9: Justin, we've got NFL sort of getting cranked up with the preseason games. Are you excited about your Steelers this year with a new head coach?
11: No. I hate the hire. We're just going to limp through another year. In my opinion.
9: Yeah. Also, got Lynn Swann coming in, one of the Swanee. Touchdown Club speakers this year. One of the great Steelers of all time. He was such a great player. I think, Roger, he came in as part of the USC team that either got beat by us, Arkansas, that went on to win the national championship. Because I think he won a natty at USC. But I got to think about this. Between him and Emmett, between those two guys, 7 Super Bowl wins. And 2 Super Bowl MVP trophies.
12: And Hall of Famers.
9: And both Hall of Famers. That's right. Phil Elson joins us.
12: Hi, Phil. Hey, Phil.
13: David, hi, Roger. Hey, you know, I think I shared an apartment building with Lynn Swann in Pittsburgh when I was less than 1 year old.
9: Oh, wow.
13: Yeah.
9: Have you had a chance to meet him?
13: No. Well, not that I remember. You don't remember things as a baby.
9: No. But you will now because you get to interview him before he comes on stage.
13: I think he shared an apartment with L.C. Greenwood and Joe Green and one other Steeler, and they lived on the top floor of, I think it was Allegheny Center 7. It's still there. That's back when the players wanted to live close to the stadium, you know, and now like the Steelers live out in the suburbs in mansions. It's a little bit different.
9: Yeah, do you remember, Roger, when Lynn Swann used to do ABC Sports?
12: I do.
9: He was a broadcaster.
12: Wasn't he on Monday Night Football for a minute?
13: He did sidelines.
9: Okay. Good-looking guy, you know.
13: Well-spoken, intelligent, ran for governor in Pennsylvania as a Republican.
9: I knew he was doing some politics. Yeah, sharp-looking guy. But 7 Super Bowl wins, 2 Super Bowl MVPs. Yeah. I remember Cliff Harris. Yeah, you know a couple of those catches he made against Cowboys down in Miami. I think he was the cover guy. Sports Illustrated.
13: He was the football player that you were growing up. He was like, it's okay to take ballet lessons. Yeah. Look, Lynn Swann takes ballet lessons.
12: That's right. That's
9: What's going on the zone today? You guys are all back in action.
13: Acree's actually back today.
9: We have our
13: usual show host in his usual seat. That's exactly right. Top 10 Tuesday, thanks to 10 Fitness. At the Red White Report, with Dave Van Horn signing a contract extension and team getting back to football practice today, plenty to kick around. Susan Irwin Prowse with the keys to the weekend. She's finally back after like a month in Santa Barbara.
9: Yes.
13: I don't know why you'd ever want to leave Santa Barbara.
12: Smoke.
9: Yes.
13: So that's pretty much what we got.
9: Yeah. So we'll be back in studio tomorrow. And then we mentioned the Best of the Best Pickleball Championship on Friday. Justin, great to have you back. Glad the equipment worked today.
11: Yeah.
9: Breakthrough.
11: Me too.
9: Breakthrough.
11: Yep.
9: Thanks for listening, everybody. We appreciate it. Roger, great job.
12: No, man. It's just.
9: Thank you, buddy. Christian, great job.
12: And back of course, at you, buddy.
9: Yeah. And Justin with us, now that we sort of feel like, maybe we all go in and go, in honor of Justin, we all shave our heads.
12: I'm down with that.
9: Yeah.
12: I'm down with that.
9: One of my favorite looks, man.
12: I think it'd be great. What if we all shaved our heads? And look down and get sharp back in there to take a picture. See if people could pick out our heads.
9: We've got to let your hair continue to blossom. It's blossoming more than it ever has before.
12: Stop it.
9: Hey, I'm headed to Hot Springs. Going to see a lot of the folks over there. Can't wait to do it with the Brewers Award, Wayne Smith and others. So everybody have a great day. Don't go away. Zone's
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18: A chance of showers, maybe a thunderstorm early this morning, then a partly cloudy to mostly sunny day. Really hot, a back up to 101 with extreme heat warning and heat advisories in effect. Could also be another pop-up shower thunderstorm this afternoon. Tonight, mostly clear, low of 78. Then tomorrow, very hot with a high of 105. For the Buzz Radio Network, I'm meteorologist Pat Walker.
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With your hosts, Justin Akre and Phil Elson, on the Buzz Radio Network. He feels

0: feel like the competition is going very good. I mean, we both are competing against each other, but we're always helping each other out there on the field, always giving each other, we're making each other better at the end of the day, even though we're competing. KJ does a rep good, clapping them up, dabbing them up, same thing with me. So we're just out there getting each other better every day.
1: Yeah, I would say the same. Just really want to see the quarterback room succeed as a whole. And I think the competition in our room, I think it's good for everybody to look at the quarterback position and being able to see us compete, because that just, I mean, that's going to trickle competition throughout the whole team. And I think that's what is going to make us a little bit special this year.
2: A little bit special. I'll take it. All right, welcome into the zone on a terrific Tuesday. Justin Akre back in the saddle. Phil Elson and Moose, we appreciate you joining us as well. Let's get it on a t-shirt, Phil. Let's get it on a t-shirt.
3: What do you want to put on your t-shirt?
2: Dap them up. And what else did he say? He said dap them up and something else right there. I should have written it down.
3: Play it again. I didn't have it memorized.
2: I got to do that again. I'm going to play that.
0: I feel like the competition is going very good. I mean, we both are competing against each other, but...
2: Oh, clap them up and dap them up.
3: Okay.
2: Clapping them up and dapping them up.
3: You got to put the clap them up on the front, the dap them up on the back with the fist.
2: Sure.
3: Okay?
2: That helps.
3: You need graphics.
2: Anyway, I need a guy who's going to be a leader. That's leadership right there, clapping them up and dapping them up. So anyway, get him fired up. I like this competition, though. It's good. That's KJ and AJ, the two quarterbacks vying for time at Arkansas.
3: What was the other part of it? He said, like, he wanted to be maybe a little bit special?
2: Yeah, he said that he's going to be a little bit special. And, I mean, that could mean a lot of different things. I could make a lot of jokes about that or a lot of comments about that, but I won't. And, look, I'm continually cautiously optimistic. I got a few days away, and I'm like, I don't know why they can't be more competitive. I don't know why they can't be more interesting. And there's also a lot. We are so focused on the games, we feel like they're not going to win. We probably have not talked enough about the games we think they're actually going to have a chance at.
3: And I think there are more chances to win games than some people think.
2: Probably so.
3: As I'm putting together, and I didn't have them ready for today, so I'll apologize. But I told you I would put this together.
2: Mm-hmm.
3: 10 reasons to be optimistic, 10 reasons to be pessimistic.
2: Right.
3: I'm shooting for a Tuesday because we do top 10 lists on Tuesday thanks to 10 Fitness.
2: Better be next week, though, buddy, because it's game week.
3: That's right. One of the reasons that I think you can be optimistic is because while there is inexperience at quarterback for Arkansas,
2: mm-hmm.
3: a lot of the other SEC teams they're playing, there's inexperience at quarterback in the SEC as well.
2: There are a lot of intriguing quarterbacks. Did you see, I saw South Carolina had a couple wide receivers go down. I don't know how big of playmakers they are.
3: They were guys that were coming in to get some snaps. I think I may have them on yesterday's show notes. Tennessee lost one of their starting safeties for the season. To an injury. I don't know if that was from something that happened in a scrimmage specifically, but it's like, you know, so you're going to hear from tight ends later today. There's a morning practice today, and the tight end group gets smaller because Maddox Lassiter is out for the season. I don't know, you know, how much they were hoping to count on Lassiter. I thought he was pretty good blocking tight end. They brought in a couple out of the portal, but I think he was part of the word keeps getting thrown around about every position when you think of the defensive line, on the offensive line, at wide receiver, depth. This does hurt the depth of the tight end group a little bit.
2: Your mic's not on, Moose, for some reason.
4: There's a reason.
2: That's way better.
4: There's a reason.
2: I could see you sitting on a smart aleck comment back there, so fire away.
4: I was not. I was actually doing some B-roll is what we call it.
2: Oh, you were just... Oh, yeah. Okay, sorry. All right, well, tell me something compelling. What did I miss? Give me a good recap, producer man.
4: Ooh, what did we miss yesterday, Phil?
2: What I missed Thursday, what I missed Friday, what's going on?
3: Thursday, you missed the announcement of the Touchdown Club speakers.
4: Yeah, that was huge.
2: No, I actually didn't.
3: Well, you were listening, weren't you?
2: Yeah, nice.
3: You weren't part of it.
2: You weren't either.
3: Not much.
4: Believe
3: I didn't have
4: not,
3: to be.
4: Phil is still not loving interacting with JW. That was another topic.
2: Did you guys have some issues?
4: A little bit.
2: I'm glad that he's got a new target. I don't want to be a part of it. That's excellent.
3: But there was just a little back and forth yesterday with that.
2: Like Chicago Cubs, Chicago White Sox brawl in the bleachers kind of stuff?
3: No, because everybody landed punches on that one. Both sides did. This was more of a one-sided thing.
2: Oh, you took him out.
3: Well, I stopped paying attention was one thing. That's how I'm going to actually take this now, the whole approach. Because I've actually been counseled by other people who host shows here on the buzz that's just, who cares?
2: Right.
3: They don't have to pay attention to it anyway.
2: No, that's the thing. It is like being a gambler, okay? You have all the power. You have the money. You can walk away when you want.
3: I can walk away. You know what I'm really good at? Not gambling.
2: Yeah.
3: Very, very good at... The only thing I ever play on tables is blackjack. And I've never felt compelled to just stay there because I was losing.
2: Right.
3: I feel so embarrassed that I've lost $60. I'm getting up and I'm gone. That's easy for me. I need to take that tack. Great advice.
2: A lot of people have loss limits. A lot of people don't have win limits. So they're like, okay, you've quadrupled your money. And it's like, well, I'm going to see if I can win some more. It's like, you can walk away now. You've quadrupled your money. But people don't do that. They're like, I'm going to lose it all back. Good move.
3: The only reason that I just get, like, I go back and forth with him so much because I just don't think he's listening to the things that I say. We had Ethan Westerman on yesterday from the Democrat Gazette.
4: That was the other one I wanted to tell you about. He was awesome.
3: He was really good.
2: Okay.
4: Great interview.
3: Enjoyed talking with him. And we hit on something that we're hitting on with a lot of guests, that it's so difficult to get a sense of a record for this football team, you know, just because of all the unknowns and the unknowns of all your opponents and all of that. And I just want to try to reserve any kind of judgment until I've seen them compete against like competition, which I think we see week two and certainly week three. You know, I don't know if that's like competition. It's SEC, but Georgia's roster is really damn good.
2: Mm-hmm.
3: So I just want to, I'm trying to reserve judgment and come up with, like, that's why I'm doing these 10 lists, these 10 reasons of optimism and pessimism. Because you can take a fact and look at it in two ways.
2: Sure. You also don't need to worry about any of this stuff.
3: Then there's that.
2: Related to debating with people. And listen, you talked about gambling. Interacting with certain listeners is a gamble because sometimes they provide really compelling takes and sometimes it's an angry, hot garbage take and that's just the way it goes. And guess what? That applies to the host sometimes too. And so you just have to deal with it. But it's a gamble a little bit and you don't have to play. You have to deal with me. Yeah. You have to put up with my garbage.
3: I didn't yesterday.
2: You don't have to put up with anybody else's stuff who doesn't work here. So that's good news for you. So don't do it if you can't, if you don't like it.
3: Just reserve my frustration, and I got to deal with this guy between 10 and 1.
2: I find the back and forth entertaining. If you don't enjoy it, you shouldn't do it.
3: Well, I do enjoy some of it. I guess the thing I enjoy is just trying to change someone's mind of just like, wait a minute, will you stop arguing and just listen to Mm-mm. what it is I'm saying?
2: And some people won't. Mm-mm. Some people won't.
3: But this also, to me, mirrors a lot of arguments that people are having across the state about Arkansas football.
2: There is nobody who, with any common sense, has some sort of infallible take on the upcoming season. Yeah. There are way too many question marks. So if you think you're so brilliant that you know, I don't have any idea. I just can't wait to watch it happen.
3: You can wallow in the pessimism of just what the program's been like if you choose.
2: Yep.
3: And I think it's difficult to not go down that path sometimes.
2: Mm-hmm.
3: And maybe there was a moment that JW heard when I first started working with you that maybe I sounded like that. And, you know, you just kind of run out of hope every once in a while. Just because every time you think you have reason to have hope, you're shown sooner or later, you know, other reasons to not. But I'm trying not to go down that path.
2: Yeah.
3: I just don't feel like in this day and age, I mean, and also because of a coaching change, and you would just want to see what football is like under Ryan Silverfield and this staff. It's like, give him a chance. But like, so The Athletic comes out yesterday with their preseason picks for the SEC. Arkansas 0-9, 2-10. They have their reasons.
2: I'm going to tell you right now, I'm going to be surprised if Arkansas doesn't win a conference game.
3: I'm with you. I think that, I mean, you look at some of the games they've got at home this year even. Okay, you can beat Tennessee at Razorback Stadium.
2: Sure.
3: Tennessee does not know who their quarterback is. They just lost their starting safety. Either of their two quarterbacks is very inexperienced. I'm not sold on Heupel being some world-beating coach. I think that's winnable. I think going on the road to Auburn's winnable. Something to me tells me Mizzou can be, but maybe I'm also just like drinking Kool-Aid without any powder here in August.
2: No, I think all those are fair. Again, I'm not going to sit here and say they're going to win those games, but I can't say they're going to lose those games. There's just too many unknowns. So I just think, again, this is one of those years where you've got to sort of ride the wave and try to make the best of it, even when they lose. Or again, I think they're going to get better effort. I think you're going to get better execution, and hopefully you're going to feel good about it. It's been tough. It's been a tough run for the fans, and I hate it for them. I was telling my buddy, he's an Iowa fan, and I was like, you know, Arkansas fans deserve to have a competitive team. They are passionate about it. They care about it. And the thing is, we know, like, and look, this is going to sound like a knock, but it's not really. It's just human nature. When the team is competitive, people support the hell out of them. When they feel like they're embarrassing them or they're just not competitive, they're not going to support it. And I don't think they're the only fan base that's that way. So you've been through a lot, and I, for the fan base, I want them to have a successful program. I don't know when that's going to happen, but I just think they deserve it, and they will support if it's good, but you got to make some progress before you can expect them to come out. You want to go blindly like, hey, we need you to come out. Well, yeah, you can say that, but you can't expect it. They've watched this, you know, product that hadn't been great for a couple years.
3: Yeah, and the last time there was even a little, there was a little bit of hope in 2021. I mean, you follow that up with, look, I mean, 6-6 those 2 years is really, to me, 5-6, because winning an FCS game doesn't impress me. But it's still a bowl game. You can still sell that. But there just hasn't been, you know, reasons to be hopeful or optimistic since that 2021 season. Even going into seasons two, I mean, you've kind of, I don't think fans really trusted Sam. Honestly, I don't think they did.
2: Yep.
3: But also to that point too, it's like, so, you know, you can feel how you did about Sam and feel how you did about Chad Morris and all of that, but that's, you have a completely different situation going on now.
2: Totally.
3: Totally different.
2: And the thing is, I don't want to get too deep into the psyche of a fan or the psychosis of a fan, but if you approach it the right way this year, I really think you can make it enjoyable. And again, you've got to have almost zero expectations. That's not to say that you shouldn't have expectations for the program or to say that whatever they do is fine. It's not. But again, you don't know what to expect, so you got to get in it for the entertainment value of some point. At some point. Because when it's 0-0, you don't have any idea what the outcome is going to be. Now, you may be 100% convinced there's no way at 0-0 Arkansas is going to beat Georgia, and I probably will feel that way too when they kick things off, depending on how the Utah game goes. But I'm still going to watch it until, you know, it's completely out of hand, or maybe it'll be competitive till the end. We saw a lot of times where Arkansas stayed on the field with teams we didn't feel like they'd be competitive with when the game kicked off.
3: Mm-hmm.
2: So you got to go with the right mentality. Look, I went to a school with a new coach this year and 75 new players. Half their roster playing for Penn State this year.
3: And a place that just lost the coach that were, you actually look at Iowa State football differently than you ever did before. Or do you now?
2: I have no idea what
3: we'll
2: to expect.
3: We'll find out.
2: I used to. But yeah, hopefully they just stay out of the fraternity parties up there, at least the ones where, you know, the guys are getting in trouble at Penn State.
3: Ooh.
2: Anyway, but yeah, crazy stuff. Again, this is the world we live in. I just want you to go with the right mentality. I want you to have a good, you know, again, maybe it's just a few days off. I got a refresher deal. I feel good. I'm happy. I'm optimistic. And maybe I'll feel differently in 2 weeks. But I just think you got to go in with the right mentality into the season. And I know you're tired of watching a losing product, but are you in it for the entertainment value and a team that you love and a program that you love? Or are you in it to, if you don't win, you guys don't matter to me anymore? Is that what it's about? And for some fans, that's the case.
3: For some people,
2: for me, I don't care. I watched the loser my whole life.
3: Some people feel it's a waste of their time. But I just, so, all right, if it's a waste of your time, what are you replacing? What are you replacing watching Razorback football with and caring about the program with?
2: I just don't want to hear after 3 weeks, yeah, they beat North Alabama by 17. They got beat by Utah by 3 touchdowns and Georgia beat them by 40. And you come back and go, I'm done. I'm done for the season. I don't want it. I don't want to hear that. You have to steel your mind against that reaction now.
3: Well, and I think it'll be difficult for folks to not feel that way if that's what happens, because there is something to look forward to starting in November with men's basketball immediately, because you know you've got this exciting roster built up, and it's not just this year. It's every year Cal's the coach. There is something that if football has a tough start, this will be like, all right, fine. We'll just wait until November. When's it basketball season?
2: This is just one loudmouth talking, but I will say that it's worth the price of admission, or at least it's worth your time to watch it on TV, you know, to me.
3: This is how I am with the Pirates. I love baseball to a fault sometimes. I have no faith in the team that I grew up watching, that that the ownership cares to win. I'm going on 30 years, so I'm going on twice the level of Razorback fans at Arkansas football in terms of the hopelessness that you feel. So I know what this feels like to go into a season thinking, anything good anything that happens early is just going to give way to to the mean, to the norm, which is bad, which is poor play.
2: Well, the good news is, too, with football is you only get kicked in the groin 12 times, worst case scenario.
3: Yeah, instead of 162.
2: Right, or, you know, with basketball, 35 or however many games they play. I mean, it's not, and the funny thing is, too, you're going to be the same fan that as soon as the national championship game is played, you're going to say, boy, I can't wait for college football next year.
3: Right.
2: Because we wait for this all year, and then the people who jump off the ship after 4 games are, I'm like, what are you going to do the rest of the year? To your point, you made that earlier. It's like, you got 8 weeks left. What are you going to do? And then when they happen to win one, you'd be like, you didn't watch it? I mean, what are you doing? Why not? Because they're going to win a game that you're not expecting them to win. I honestly believe that. There will be a game, and it may be one of the ones you mentioned. It may be something else. Who knows?
3: There should have been a couple of those last year.
2: We've seen some crazy things this year, this last couple of years. Really, I mean, in this era, you should see crazy stuff every week. Anyway, off my soapbox.
3: That's what you missed.
2: Yeah. Okay. Also missed this. Caleb Wooden's back. We had talked about him as a possibility because he didn't sign anywhere. He's coming back for another season, and he was on with us all last year. He was so good and thoughtful. He was like talking to a 40-year-old man every day. We talked about this every week. He was so good.
3: He's an old soul?
2: He is. He was great, and he's very mature. He had a brother who went through the process and plays in the NFL.
3: Yeah.
2: And, you know, transferred over from Auburn, did not have a lot of success as a team last year. He had some tough moments. He had some good moments. I was always rooting for him, though. He's a nice dude, and I thought he was a really good interview. And both he and Mike Washington, I will be eternally grateful to them for being on time, being compelling, not giving us yes and no answers during what was a terrible, terrible season and the turmoil they went through. And so I'm not saying we're going to get him on again. I don't know what his role is going to be this year. It is nice to add some more depth and experience in the back end, even if he doesn't play a ton. I don't know what he's been doing to keep himself in shape, but he's obviously been welcomed back with open arms, so that's good. I think that's great for Arkansas to get a little more experience depth back there on the back end.
3: I think we'd have experience playing for Ron Roberts, too. I'm trying to think of how many, because this would be his fifth year, it'd be his second year at Arkansas, previous three at Auburn, which means I'm pretty sure he played for Roberts at least one season.
2: I think that's right.
3: So there's some familiarity there.
2: Yeah.
3: Familiarity with the league and the program and the fan base. And, hey, if I think of the place where you want more depth than anything else, defensively, up on the line, and I think they've built it, and secondary, yep, which you can never have too many.
2: According to this Democrat Gazette report, he played for Ron Roberts during his sophomore season.
3: Yeah.
2: So, there you go.
3: He's the one that has taken advantage at Arkansas of this ruling by the district judge in Colorado.
2: He's listed as a safety on the depth chart while playing for Roberts, or was listed as a safety. If Arkansas used him as safety, it says he would enter a room that includes Christian Harrison, Miguel Mitchell, McGlure, and Tay Lockett.
3: And House, too. I mean, he's up at the star position, I guess, yeah, which is more of a hybrid thing.
2: He's got nickel back experience, the hybrid spot, so that would be House and Stoutmeyer that are on top of that group, according to the story here. Anyway, bottom line is, I don't think there's any downside. If he doesn't play a snap, it's good to have him on the roster, and if he plays a bunch, that's great, too.
3: You're going to want to, if you do get a chance to talk to him, you think of all the busted coverages last year.
2: Yep, I do think about that.
3: And so what is different in the communication in your coaching staff between last year and this year?
2: Mm-hmm.
3: I guess to ask it in a way that doesn't necessarily throw too much dirt on the grave of the previous secondary coach, but on the other hand, hey, that was a major problem for the worst rated defense in Power Four football last season.
2: Yeah. I think, again, for that portion of the roster and the performance, there's nowhere to go but up. So we're going to know in a couple of weeks. So we get college football next Thursday, and then Arkansas plays the following week, of course.
3: You get college football next Thursday, don't you?
2: Well, I'm not the only one. There are college football games all over the nation next Thursday, and there's some games on Friday. And then we get into our first FBS games on Saturday over in Dublin and a couple other games. So,
3: when was the year you went out to Dublin?
2: Last year?
3: Well, yeah, okay.
2: Yeah, it's great. I will say this. If Arkansas ever has the good fortune of being invited for that game, and it's not like they're getting the best of the best. I mean, it's North Carolina and TCU this year. Last year was Iowa State, Kansas State. It is an unbelievable experience for the fan base. They are so welcoming, and I'm telling you, if Arkansas ever gets invited, you absolutely need to put it on your list. I would go back. Honestly, I had such a great time. I would go back this year, if I had the time and the means, to a game that I don't even care about, to watch TCU and North Carolina. I think it'd be a blast.
3: You know, so also that same day, NC State in Virginia is being played in Charlottesville. That game was supposed to be played in Brazil.
2: What happened?
3: I don't think you can. It'd be pretty difficult to have a college football game in Brazil, is my guess. They weren't able to pull it off. I don't know all the details around it, but
2: why would you pitch it that you're going to do that unless you can do it?
3: Because I guess they just couldn't do it. I don't know the answer to this.
2: I need the backstory then. I never heard that.
3: But I also, like, the Big 12 tried to do something. Like, this isn't going to happen with an SEC team. So it'd be great if Arkansas were to do that. not happening. They want their home games.
2: Yeah, true.
3: But the Big 12 was going to try to do, remember, Big 12 in Mexico. Like a Kansas Big 12 basketball game, a conference game, is going to be played in Mexico City. I think they were going to try to involve football with it.
2: Yeah.
3: But it got, I guess it's too difficult to pull off.
2: Those should be non-conference, already neutral site games. If you want to put them somewhere else that's more compelling, that's fine, or intriguing, maybe that's good. But I will tell you this, the crowd will be great. There's no doubt in my mind. The fan bases will support it. They will turn out. It'll be great. And the locals love it.
3: What's the size of that stadium?
2: I don't remember what the seating is in there, Phil, to be honest with you. It's not huge.
3: Well, compare it to Razorback Stadium.
2: I mean, smaller than 80.
3: Okay.
2: But I don't know. I'd have to look at it. Aer Lingus, I think. Best part of that whole deal was, we had like nine weather moments in the game. It was like raining. Then it was like 152 degrees for like 12 minutes. Then it was cloudy, and then it was raining again, and then it was pretty nice.
3: That's what it was like yesterday here.
2: Yeah, it was weird.
3: You know, a little 50-mile-an-hour gust come through with about 5 raindrops. It cools down to 80, and then the next thing you know, it's 105 again.
2: It's a Viva Stadium, and the seating's 51-7, so it's like an NFL stadium.
3: Yeah.
2: Yeah, it's really nice.
3: I remember watching on television last day. It looks like a cool stadium.
2: Oh, we had some great seats. We were in the end zone about 3 or 4 rows up. We had a great view. It's gorgeous. It's a beautiful stadium, and it's super accessible. You do have to watch out for street thugs when you're walking back to your hotel afterwards, because I did run into some knuckleheads.
3: Hoodlums?
2: I ran into some hoodlums.
4: Undesirables?
2: Yeah.
4: No.
2: Yes, that's right. Some teenagers. Almost got into a scrap with them.
3: Uh-oh.
2: Oh, yeah.
3: You got to learn to let those people not bother you.
2: I think so. My fiance wasn't as convinced as I was about it. She was mad.
3: You just got to walk away from the hoodlums, Justin. Treat it like a trip to the casino.
2: I should have. But it's a long story. I told the story in the air. We're walking down the street after the game. They threw a glass bottle over this like stairwell that was covered. Then I like peek around the corner and they're standing there and the guy's like, I didn't do it. So the kids all come down into the street. One kid's going to throw this. It's the dumbest story you've ever heard.
3: Uh-huh.
2: He's going to throw a banana into oncoming traffic. I'm like, don't throw the banana out there. And then he mocks me. I told him I was going to beat him with this banana if he didn't get out of there. And then they start kind of coming toward. I'm like, what are you going to do? You're a bunch of teenagers. And so it was a whole thing. Anyway.
4: Not street youths.
2: Yes. God. So I said, you Utes. Knuckleheads better get out of here. Anyway, so I thought it was funny. But
3: I'm laughing.
2: My fiance didn't think it was very funny. I was like, honey, you don't understand these kids. Like, you punch the biggest kid in the face, they're all going to run off. It's fine. She doesn't understand, like, she's never run the mean streets of Des Moines, Iowa like I have, buddy. I ain't scared.
3: She fights where there's rules.
2: Yeah. She's not a big fighter, but I think if it came down to it, she could have taken one or two of them. Anyway, so if anybody's going to the game, watch your back. And also, make sure you get an Uber lined up before the game, because you can't get one afterwards. They also have, what's it, like the, not the rickshaws, but what do you call them, like the pedal cabs?
3: Yes.
2: You can get a pedal cab, and they'll kind of take you away from the stadium where you can go to like a local pub and post up there for a little bit, let the traffic clear out, and you can jump in an Uber after that. 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I'm like, ah, we'll get an Uber. We'll get a car. Nope.
3: No, you didn't.
2: Did not. Terrible. But I met some nice young locals. Not good.
3: They learned a lesson. She says, hello, come sit next to me, you fine fellow. You run over
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7: Yesterday in NBA news, the Buss family sold the remaining 17.8% stake in the Lakers, which gives the Josh Kushner and Bob Iger group around 83% ownership of the team. However, Jeannie Buss opposes the sale and plans to fight back legally. The Buss family had owned the Lakers from 1979 until last year when they sold to Mark Walton. This deal would completely end the Buss family's involvement with the Lakers. In Major League Baseball, the Rays got their American League best 75th win by beating the Orioles 7-6, while the Cubs beat their neighbors to the south, White Sox 7-5 in 10 innings. Pete Crow Armstrong hit his first career walk-off home run to get them the win. And the Arkansas Travelers return to Dickey Stevens Park tonight for their home series against the Springfield Cardinals. First pitch is set for 6:35. 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I'm Christian Weaver with the Buzz Radio Network.
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14: It's eighth inning. And the

0: called. You heard Benintendi's bomb. And then it was, unfortunately, Hagen Smith on the mound for the White Sox at the end. He'd been very, very good since moving up. Not to say that he wasn't good yesterday, but he gave up a home run to a guy that might end up being the MVP of the whole National League this year. So not exactly the worst. That was also the 30th home run, by the way, for PCA, which puts him in the 30-30 club again this year. And I don't know if he's in the driver's seat for the MVP, but he's certainly in the conversation. It's the first time they've ever had a Cub. This is an interesting stat, kind of a deep cut here. And it hadn't happened in years, 15 years maybe, where he led the game off with a home run and then hit a walk-off home run at the end.
1: Oh.
0: So kind of interesting. But, you know, Hagen's been good, right?
2: Hagen was really good. I mean, so he's not just been good. The White Sox have thrown him into leverage situations every time he's been out there. Four appearances so far. He has three decisions and a hold, which is like saving the lead for an inning to pass it on to the next pitcher. So they have brought him out of the minor leagues to be one of the reasons that they make the playoffs this year. And, you know, allowing him a walk-off home run to Pete Crow Armstrong is nothing to hang your head about. But when he let go of the ball, I think he knew it was gone.
0: The last time this happened, it was 2010, lead-off homer and then a walk-off in the same game.
3: Can you explain to me, as a non-baseball knower very well, why he got the loss?
0: A non-baseball knower very well.
3: You heard me. I don't know it very well at all.
0: I like the way you phrased it.
3: That's English. That's English.
2: The pitcher that is charged with the losing run, the run that the opponent takes the lead on for good, is the losing pitcher.
3: The final run. Okay.
2: That's right.
3: That makes sense.
2: Not the last run, but it's the run that gives the opponent the lead for good.
0: This happened to be the last run also, though.
3: There was a pitcher for the White Sox who pitched like four plus innings, and then nobody else pitched even more than that. So that person gave up the most runs. So it's just funny to see, like, he didn't even do a third of an inning.
0: Well, anytime you go to
2: four pitches.
3: Yeah. Right, exactly.
0: Anytime you go to extra innings, whoever's pitching at the end there is going to take the decision.
3: Okay, I didn't know that.
0: Yeah. So anyway, I was looking at this too, Phil, and we've talked about this all year. And again, it doesn't mean anything right now, but there's five teams now with 73 or more.

0: because it won't be touchdown club day. We'll just get him on to talk about whatever we want to talk about. So that's fine, too. And I'm sure we'll get him on again.
1: That's what I was going to say. Like,
0: it's not like he's going to shun the media in general.
1: I don't think he'll shun the media, but I also wondered, I did wonder openly on when after David was finished talking about this, if, you know, how David talked about after Kevin Trainer was let go, that I thought that there, he took Hunter to task over that publicly. And I don't know if maybe that had something to do with it as well.
0: Mm-hmm.
1: Again, I was just throwing ideas out there, reasons why, because this is a point of conversation.
0: But that happened well before Hunter came. And also, I don't presume to know all the ins and outs of the financials at the university. Do I think that they should have tried to find a way to keep Kevin on? Sure, but they're, you got to do what you got to do when there's a bottom line has to be met. So I didn't kill him over it. I was disappointed because I love Kevin, and I'm so glad that he landed on his feet at the chancellor's office, and I think that's been great.
1: That's how I viewed it. There was, like, you look at the people that were let go when the letting go happened, right when the house settlement was being formalized, you know, into the fiscal year, and they were letting go of high-salaried people that had been there for a while in a lot of cases. Kevin was one of them.
0: Sure.
1: By the way, the baseball playoffs, here you go. The top two division winners do get a bye.
0: That makes way more sense.
1: The rest of the four teams play a best-of-three. Highest seed gets all games at home.
0: Okay.
1: So that's the third division winner and all three wild cards.
0: Okay. Makes more sense. So the Cubs potentially could not win their division and still get a little time off, which is all that really matters to me.
1: Well, they wouldn't get they wouldn't get time off, but they would be guaranteed playing at home if they have the best wild card record.
0: You're right. So it'd be like right now it'd be Atlanta and Milwaukee and L.A.
1: Yeah.
0: Okay.
1: You're the best wild card record. You will get a home series.
0: Okay. Gotcha. All right. Interesting. Do they don't reseed, though, right? They don't, like...
1: No, I don't think so.
0: Like, the number one team doesn't get the worst of the teams left.
1: You're making me, you know, research all of this.
0: Well, look, we need to be ready for when the playoffs come around. Not for Pirates fans, obviously, but just in general.
1: Yeah, they're still kind of battling for it. They won't get there, but they're still kind of battling for it.
0: All right, well,
1: 6.5 games out of the wild card, though.
0: We'll tell you more about things we don't know on the other side of the break. It'll be great. If you want to join us and try to enlighten us on anything, 501-661-1037. And you can text us at the same number, 501-661-1037. And live fan feedback is available through our Listen Live button. We're happy to have you on that. Phil, what's our QOD today?
1: The QOD today is, I didn't tweeted this out yet, but you had asked me about this earlier today. The QOD today is all about Taco Tuesday.
0: Yeah.
1: Right?
0: Today is Taco Tuesday, but it's National Fajita Day.
1: Why?
0: Trying to step on tacos' toes, and I don't appreciate that. I'm sure it's a day. It's not a day of the week.
1: Favorite Mexican dish.
0: August 18th is National Fajita Day, I'm sure, every day, or every August 18th every year. So it has nothing to do with whether it's on a Tuesday or a Friday or a Monday.
1: Is your favorite Mexican dish a burrito, a taco, a fajita, or an enchilada?
0: Now, this is much like if I asked you, would you rather have spaghetti or ziti or rigatoni? It's kind of all the same stuff.
1: Just different
0: packaged
1: forms.
0: Differently. Yes.
1: But yeah, here's the
0: but there's a different mouthfeel.
1: No, a taco can be different because there are no such things as crunchy burritos.
0: Crunchy, yes, there are.
1: What is it?
0: They're called chimichangas. They're deep-fried burritos.
1: Chimichangas.
0: I take a chimichanga all day, every day. That's usually my number one, but it's also probably the least healthy option of all
1: of them,
0: too.
1: I want the tacos, and I want them to be crunchy.
0: You want crunchy tacos?
1: I like a crunchy taco.
0: I'm a soft taco guy all day, every day. But I like a crunchy burrito.
1: Why
0: I like my chimichanga.
1: If it's a hard taco, it should be a hard taco, not a crunchy taco if it's soft.
0: I don't want a hard taco. I don't like hard tacos. I've never been compelled by a hard taco.
1: Something called a hard taco would just be more a stale taco.
0: No.
1: Crunchy is the word that I'm looking for. Hard is stale.
0: Okay. So what do you call the other one then? A chewy taco?
1: If it's a...
0: you can't call it a soft taco if you're not calling the other one hard.
1: You ever had a stale, soft taco? Like something stale. It's not going to feel right
0: in
1: your mouth.
0: They're not the same thing. They're not the same thing. You can be crunchy and not be stale. But you can't be soft and... I guess... How do we know if soft taco shells are stale or not?
1: I don't know.
0: Okay. Anyway...
1: Mold's growing on them.
0: Chimichanga was the fifth option, but it wasn't available. So, Moose, what are you going with? Mexican dish, fajitas, taco, burrito,
1: enchilada.
0: If you want to curveball me, chimichanga.
2: I was just going to say chimichanga.
0: See, I'm with you. Okay,
2: chunk beef.
1: Well, that's not one of the options.
0: I love a steak chimmy.
1: Do I need to change one of the options?
0: I'll be honest. I like a steak.
2: A little steak chimmy.
1: You just
0: not steak. I like a chunk chicken.
2: Yeah,
0: Chimmy.

0: too.
1: Either way.
0: I think I screwed up the board. That's okay. Anyway, it's fine. We'll figure it out. All right, we're going to hit a break. We'll be right back, and we'll take some texts. 501-661-1037, brought to you by Middleton Eaton Air, and our live fan feedback, presented by our good friends over Rainbow Restoration, also standing by, ready for you.
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0: 10:53 in The Zone, 1 hour almost in the books. Next hour, we will talk to Eli Craner. We've got the Red White Report brought to you by our friends at UAMS Ortho now. And if you want to weigh in, 501-661-1037. That is also our text line, thanks to Middleton Heat and Air. Let me hit a few of those, if I may. From the 501, the best are homemade tamales in the corn husks. You know, we didn't ask about that one, but I think most people, I like tamales, but I don't think that you're going to seek them out as nearly as much as you eat tacos or the others.
10: Agreed. And I put that in, and it's Mexican food, but I put that in the Tex-Mex category.
0: I also like, you know, when I eat those, usually when I get a steak at those, we get tamales beforehand. That's
10: I associate tamales with two places, those and Izzy's.
0: Well, and what was the place in Hot Springs? The barbecue joint.
10: McLard's.
0: That was always a tamale spot. I'm a street taco guy all day, says Peyton and Cersei. I love a good street taco.
10: Now, a street taco is different because it's smaller.
0: Yep.
10: And there's less in it.
0: Right. You know who's got a great deal? They do a deal on street tacos at Brewski's on Tuesdays. They are shockingly great for a place that is not Mexican.
10: Are street tacos defined by squeezing lime on them, too?
0: I think typically you would associate. From the 501, this person says that Hunter just shuns Basil. I don't know if that's the case.
1: Did y'all get in on the, like, when Berea started popping up everywhere?
10: Ooh, that's good.
1: Yeah.
0: It's a bad name.
1: I jumped in on those.
10: It is a really bad name. Berea. Very wet beef.
0: Well, that's, yeah, it sounds like wet something. It sounds like something went awry. Do we really need a quarter of our roster to be secondary players? I got a guy from Dartmouth. We got a guy from Dartmouth today.
10: They did. They picked up a defensive back from Dartmouth today.
0: And to answer your question,
1: just raising the team GPA, that's all that is, baby.
0: Listen, they need as many human beings as they can get back there. Yes, they need a bunch of guys. Sounds like Baz getting his McDonald's snatched and he chased the kid down and bought him more, says Pinto. Are you saying that not getting your check is it's addition by subtraction?
1: That's probably in regards to your street youth story.
0: Oh. Mm. Baz's experience. Oh, you're right. Yeah. Baz's experience in Europe was different. He bought McDonald's for young street thugs. Yeah. He's such a peacemaker, that one.
1: Yeah, you could have been better.
10: It works here, too, by the way.
1: You really could have changed those kids' lives. You had the opportunity.
0: Yeah, but he wasn't in Dublin. He was in London. The kids there are soft. The kids in Dublin are hard, okay? He doesn't know. He doesn't know what it's like. I'm going to watch no matter what. We all know what they're up against. I'm with y'all. Can you tell Wes to slow down on the smoke blowing, LOL? Hey, Wes! What's he been saying?
10: What smoke is he blowing?
0: I don't know.
1: Yeah, I mean, was there any game, and I would love if y'all were like super actually honest about this, is there any game you turned off partway through? Is there any game you just like stopped watching or just...
10: I can't.
1: Right. Okay.
10: I can't. I'm spotting for Chuck during the radio broadcast, so I'm in on every play.
1: Fair.
0: If the game is well in hand, if it's a 30-point game or something, yeah, I'll turn it off. But if there's any possibility, hey, look.
1: Fans, too, I would want to know if that's like, if you are watching no matter what happens from start to finish, props. But yes, there are some bad ones that at some point you're like, all right, I got to get
0: up. Hey, some of you dum-dums left before the miracle on Markham happened, and that's on you.
1: True.
0: I stayed in there because I knew that the great Matt Jones was not done yet. And you never know with a guy like that. My thing is, if it's a one-score game, where are you going?
1: Well, yeah, of course. Yeah. And a lot of them were, so.
0: I don't know what this is. This person, this 501's not coming in.
10: I would have turned off the Notre Dame game last year.
0: I did turn that one off.
1: I bailed on
0: that
1: one.
0: That was absolutely god-awful. That's not a one-score game. That was more like a 100-score game.
10: That was a lot of scores.
0: Yeah, it was over. I'm with Justin. We shouldn't be talking about replacing watching our football program. Yeah, I mean, I just don't. If you're a fan, I don't know what else you're doing here. JW doesn't know how to disagree without being disagreeable. He can. It's just not his strong suit. I have a hard time with that, too, though. Gentlemen, every single so-called professional analyst says Arkansas is going to go 2-10. Every single analyst, okay? Hog fans can act like it's not that bad. These pro analysts look at depth and talent. I was born in Iowa, and they Bentley have great defenses Arky never has.
10: Huh.
1: I'll say this, too, though.
0: I don't know what that means.
1: If they're picking us at 2-10 and we go 4-8, it's not like, ha-ha, told you so. Like, we're still not good enough. We still didn't make a bowl game. It's not, you know, that's still not a super successful season.
10: Hey, ESPN Football Power Index has Arkansas chosen to have 4.3 wins.
0: Okay. See, so not all the experts are picking 2.
10: That's
0: right.
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17: City leaders in Searcy are urging people to avoid Gin Creek right now. Emergency crews have been cleaning up a chemical spill near Bike Trail from Monday. Searcy officials say rain washed about 25 gallons of roof sealant into the water between Hastings Avenue and Queensway Street. The Bike Trail is closed until further notice, and two dams are being used along Gin Creek. The city is urging people to avoid fishing, swimming, and keep kids and pets away from the water. There's no timeline for when the cleanup will be complete. And in other news, two people are dead following a shooting in Northwest Arkansas. It happened last night in Rogers. Police were called to a neighborhood across Arkansas Highway 265 from Old Wire Elementary School. Officials say there is no threat to the public. Police are in contact with a person of interest, but they did not say if there were any arrests made just yet. For the Buzz Radio Network, I'm KARK's Gary Burton Jr.
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18: Happy Tuesday. It's going to be a hot one with a high of 101 here in Little Rock. Heat index values well over 105. A slight chance of a shower or thunderstorm too. Tonight, mostly clear at the low of 78. Tomorrow, a high of 105. Hit that. Tie the record set in 1962. For the Buzz Radio Network, I'm meteorologist Pat Walker.
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0: Hi, it is our second hour on this Tuesday. We got a top 10 list coming up.
1: What do you got today?
0: Well, it's an interesting one, I think.
1: I hope.
0: Things that have become socially acceptable over the last decade.
1: Oh, okay.
0: Some good.
1: You only have 10.
0: Some are okay, some are not so great. I got 10.
1: Can't wait to get into this.
0: Yep. I got a few that I think you'll enjoy.
1: Some of it's going to involve kind of clothing worn in public, potentially.
0: Maybe. I got to tell you. All right, Red White Report's coming up. What else we need to do this hour? Eli Craner's a little bit later. He's got a book. It's called Football.
1: Guess Very what, simple.
0: Guess what it's about?
1: Golf.
0: Oddly enough. So anyway, there you go. That's Susan Irwin Prowse next hour, entertainment birthdays, all the normal stuff. So there you go.
1: Good stuff.
0: Yeah, I think so. It's always a good time. All right, let's get to it. We've got a little bit of stuff from last week. We've got coaches speaking today.
1: Yes.
0: Tight end focused?
1: Yeah. In fact, I'll get into that during the Red White Report. But you've got Morgan Turner, the tight ends coach, with probably just two of the tight ends that are going to be speaking now.
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1: All right, welcome to your Red White Report here for August the 18th. We will start with the beginning of the Crosstown Classic, which had a Razorback Field last night for the Southsiders, one good way, one bad way. Andrew Benintendi started the game on the bench. Cubs lefty Shoho Imaga was on the mound. Benny did get his chance in the eighth inning, trailing by one. The Cubs had righty Ryan Zephyrjohn pitching, and he went deep, giving Chicago, well, they're both Chicago, the White Sox, a one-run lead. Jordan Hicks botched the save in the ninth inning, allowing the Cubs to tie the game, and they turned to Hagen Smith in the tenth inning with Pete Crow Armstrong leading off. Fourth pitch was hit over the fence by Crow Armstrong for a second home run of the game, and that is some firsts for the former Razorback pitcher and former National Pitcher of the Year. First runs allowed for Hagen Smith in the majors, first home run, first hit allowed, and his first loss. Four major league outings for Hagen Smith in a little over a week, every one of them in a leveraged situation for the Sox. Two wins, one loss, and one hold. Staying in baseball, where Razorback Athletics yesterday announced that Dave Van Horn has signed an extension to remain at Arkansas through the 2031 season. The Democrat Gazette reports that compensation begins at $2.1 million for the upcoming season. Their annual increase is of $50,000. That increase jumps to $100,000 with a College World Series appearance. There's also a $500,000 retention bonus if he remains the coach through the 2031 season, and a $1 million bonus for winning the program's first national championship. Baseball America reports that DVH's contract ranks tied for fifth amongst D1 baseball coaches, along with Florida State's Link Jarrett, Jay Johnson of LSU, Mississippi State's Brian O'Connor, Tim Corbin of Vanderbilt, and Texas's Jim Schlossnagel ranking ahead. 24 seasons at Arkansas for DVH, 22 regionals, 8 College World Series, 1 national runner-up, 2 third-place finishes, and 974 wins. Now, if he makes it to the end of this contract, that'll be 30 seasons. He's 187 wins behind Norm DeBrine for the most ever at Arkansas, and that's about 5 seasons worth of wins. Democrat Gazette also reports that Bobby Wernis was re-signed to an extension and that the baseball assistants will make a combined $1.03 million, the first time the baseball assistant pool has surpassed 7 digits. And as we speak right now, either Razorback tight ends coach or the tight ends are speaking. The Razorback tight ends coach is Morgan Turner. He is the only returning coach from last year. Of course, he was at Stanford before. They are speaking right now because classes began yesterday, and so the Razorbacks are scheduled for 9 o'clock morning practices this week. Today, tomorrow, and Thursday, they will take Friday off. Saturday is the second and final scrimmage of the preseason. Speaking of tight ends, the tight end group got a little smaller for 2026. Ryan Silverfield announced after Sunday's scrimmage that Maddox Lassiter went down with an undisclosed injury that required surgery. He was one of two returning players at tight end, along with Jaden Platt. Platt led all Hog tight ends last year with 21 receptions, and that compiled 296 yards and 2 scores. Joining the Hogs out of the transfer portal at tight end are Ty Lockwood, who spent 1 year at BC after 2 at Alabama, and Matt Adcock, who caught 12 balls for 70 yards and 3 scores at Memphis last year. And speaking of who's going to be throwing the ball to these tight ends potentially, we heard from quarterbacks K.J. Jackson and A.J. Hill on Friday. Also, quarterbacks coach Mitch Stewart, who was with Ryan Silverfield at Memphis previously. Here, Stewart going to talk about the quarterback battle and what it is that they will measure amongst these two QBs.
3: It's going to come down to who can own the ball. Who can own the ball? Because if you own the ball and you can control the ball, you can control the game, you can move the offense forward, right? And that's what it all boils down to. All of the studies and all of that kind of stuff, the biggest thing that they talk about is down series success rate, down series success rate. How many times do you go out and take the field? How many first downs do you get? How many drives do you finish? That's how you do it, right? Do not give up the ball. Obviously, you guys know, y'all have seen all the studies. The more you turn it over, the less likely you have to win ball games. The less you turn it over and the more that you take the ball away, the more likely you are to win ball games. If you couple that with some explosive plays and then some more explosive plays as you gain your confidence, then you can start to roll a little bit. And that's what we – it's not just something that we put on the walls. The OTB is not just something that we put on a T-shirt and put on the walls. It's truly what we – that it is the DNA of what we do offensively.
1: Now let's hear from the two quarterbacks, both A.J. Hill and K.J. Jackson, on the quarterback competition, which who knows, maybe it'll be over by the end of the week when the second scrimmage comes up on Saturday. Here's A.J. and K.J. on the QB competition.
4: I feel like the competition is going very good. I mean, we both are competing against each other, but we're always helping each other out there on the field, always giving each other. We're making each other better at the end of the day, even though we're competing. KJ does a rep good, clapping them up, dabbing them up, same thing with me. So we're just out there getting each other better every day.
5: Yeah, I would say the same. Just really want to see the quarterback room succeed as a whole. And I think the competition in our room, I think it's good for everybody to look at the quarterback position and being able to see us compete, because that just, I mean, that's going to trickle competition throughout the whole team. And I think that's what is going to make us a little bit special this year.
0: Clap him up and dap him up, Phil.
1: That's what it was. You may want to clap up and dap up new transfer safety, Sean Williams. Razorbacks have picked him up today, according to the Democrat Gazette. Williams played at Dartmouth the previous 3 years, was a three-time All-Ivy League selection.
0: Really?
1: He was at Razorback practice earlier this morning, but not dressed out, according to the article written by Ethan Westerman. Thanks, Ethan, for coming on the show yesterday. Williams registered 160 total tackles in his 3 years, 5.5 for loss. Last year, 31 tackles, 4 interceptions, and 8 passes defended to be another first-team All-Ivy honoree. He's 5'9", 190. He participated in a minicamp tryout with the Tennessee Titans earlier this month. Can play safety and nickel.
0: Yeah, so I was asking, is he corner safety? Okay. Not the biggest dude as far as height goes, but good-sized guy at 190. It's not bad.
1: And that's two safeties added in the last two days.
0: Yeah. Caleb Wooden's back. For those of you who missed him last year on our show, he was a nice addition from Auburn. Did not have a great season, but again, add some maturity to the room, and he's a versatile guy that can play a couple different spots. So we'll see how they decide to get him to work. And again, I don't know what these guys have been doing leading up to today, but I'm assuming they've been staying in shape. Also, one other note that just came across, Phil, and this is a guy that I think, at least there's indications, that we're going to have a chance to get him on the show throughout the season. But Sutton Smith has been named to the Doak Walker Award preseason watch list. And again, at this time of the year, it doesn't mean a lot, but it's cool that he's getting some recognition and some attention. So we'll see what kind of season he puts together. But we've already heard from running backs coach and others that they are expecting big things from him, want him more involved than he's been in the past, or at least the offensive coordinator, I guess, has talked about it with his experience with him in Memphis, and they won't even give him more opportunities.
1: That's right, but they held him out of the scrimmage on Sunday for, I don't know what it was. I don't think Silverfield mentioned in his comments, but they did hold him out. And they said, look, if it was a game, he could have played. He would have been out there probably, so just for precautionary measures. But I would assume you'd probably want to get him out there at least for a few snaps on Saturday, which is the last scrimmage. And then 2 weeks later is North Alabama.
0: That's right. It's almost here.
1: Yeah.
0: Can't wait till we're actually talking about games instead of, you know, rosters and scenarios and computers and I want to get some games on the field.
1: But how odd is it to be talking about roster additions in August?
0: Well, this late, yeah. I mean, you got 2 weeks of camp left. It's crazy. Jamie's at Atkins. What's up, Jamie?
6: Hey, guys. I was going to talk about that tight end position. it's, you know, that room's getting a little thin. And DJ always brought this up, and I was just going to kind of rehash this. But, you know, Monte Harrison, his name's not even being mentioned with the receivers. So this is a perfect opportunity for them to switch him over to tight end. I think he's got the build for a tight end anyway. What do you guys think?
0: Was he pushing for Harrison or Jordan? I can't remember last year when he was on. Because Jordan's a big old dude, too.
1: I know. We had people text in thinking that maybe Antonio Jordan moves to tight end at some point. Right now, he's X. I mean, he's exclusively lining up on the outside, and they're probably not going to change anytime soon.
6: Yeah, I'm talking about the 30-year-old
1: he's
6: guy.
1: He's talking about the former baseball player.
0: Yeah, I know exactly who you're talking about. I'm just saying I can't remember what DJ brought up when he was looking at Jordan or Harrison. But, yeah. Okay, I don't know. Who knows? Maybe they'll shift something around. We'll see. But they definitely need to figure something out. How long is he out, the tight end that got injured for the season?
1: Yeah.
0: Okay.
1: Silverfield didn't say what the injury was.
6: All right,
0: thanks, Jamie.
1: But he did say out for the season. It required surgery. Harrison need to put on some weight. On the current roster, they got him listed at 222. I mean, he's going to need to be up in the 250 range.
0: Yeah. I mean,
1: remember Trey Knox made that switch during the season?
0: Yes.
1: From wide receiver to tight end.
0: Mm-hmm.
1: And he looked undersized.
0: Yeah.
1: But still, it was like, okay, you can see this working. And then I think he did a little better the next year when he transferred to, was it South Carolina where he finished?
0: Yeah, he was, I would say, roughly just as ineffective at tight end as he was at wide receiver. But, boy, he looked like Tarzan, played like Jane a little bit, right?
1: Yeah, look at that frame.
0: He looked the part. He came in, one day we were at a Razorback store in Northwest Arkansas, and he popped in there. This was at the old Hogman's game day store. Mm. And he was an impressive-looking dude now. And nice kid.
1: Yeah.
0: Nice kid. Just didn't really ever pan out like that. Very highly recruited. All right, let's hit some more texts here from the 501. What might be more interesting is what has become socially unacceptable over the last 10 years. Well, I think there are a few things on this list of things that have become socially acceptable that people would like to become socially unacceptable again. I think that's the whole point of the story. Justin, is Corky's North Little Rock closing? Derek and Sherwood asked. Not that I'm aware of, no. I go there pretty regularly.
1: Got a guy coming in tomorrow. You can ask.
0: You think he'll know? You think Joe's always in the loop? This guy asked, how does spotting for Chuck work? And I know you answered him, but tell us about how that works.
1: So Chuck's got a spotting board of for both teams, offense, defense, the number and the player and, you know, where they would line up. And then Matt Zimmerman handles offense and I handle defense. Zim makes sure Chuck knows the running back that's lined up in the backfield, who's about to get the ball, and where the pass was intended for, if not caught. And then I handle who made the tackle, tip pass, a sack, a pressure, who forced a fumble, who recovers a fumble, all of those defensive plays. And we're watching up close with binoculars, and we're pointing out with various writing utensils. It's fun if you watch me and Zim during a game. It looks like we're playing Twister,
0: mm-hmm.
1: just the two of us, like with this little Lumbada dance we've got going on to make sure we don't trip each other and reaching here and there with our arms over to where Chuck has his spotting boards to make sure that you hear who made the play quickly. Mm. And there's Justin over here thinking like, yeah, I would really like to have one spotter.
0: I wouldn't.
1: Want a spotter?
0: No, I'd have one if I wanted one. I couldn't deal with that. I'm trying to watch the action on the field, and it would be helpful in certain cases, but I feel like that's what Kane's job is, in part. Like, as a color guy, I'm like, you should be watching the play through binoculars, too, just like I am, and you should be able to help me if there's a misidentification. And he definitely jumps on the defensive side of things and will say, oh, that was, you know, Bobby Jones on the tackle or whatever from X school, and, you know, he's had a good season. He's got, you know, 52 tackles or whatever on the year. So I couldn't handle all that. Because I'm trying to watch this, and I got to, like, pay attention to what you guys are doing, too. It'd be too distracting.
1: You'd get used to it.
0: Maybe so.
1: I was given one piece of advice when I started doing Henderson State football by Bill Hillgrove, who was the longtime Steelers broadcaster and still does Pitt football and basketball. The first thing he told me is, get a good spotter.
0: Hmm. Yeah, never had one. Never had one in my mentor.
1: And you still sound good anyway.
0: I appreciate that. Steve Sullivan never had one either. He never had worked with one, and he had done Arkansas State before and just didn't want one. And I was like, cool. So I feel like that's my job as when I was the color guy. I was like, I'm going to help fill in the blanks for you on who made the tackle or if there's a misidentification. Like Chris will sometimes be like, I'll be like, oh, I think it was whatever. Or if there's a scrum or and he'll give me like a number or he'll just say it like it's actually, you know, again, this guy made the play or whatever. So we kind of work off each other that way. It's sort of
7: there's so many things that happen on a football field.
0: That's true.
7: So one of the other things that I try to pay attention to, and even though I'm focusing on defense, when Arkansas has the ball offensively, and Chuck tells you who sprung which who made the block that sprung the big play. Mm-hmm. That's I'm focusing on who makes the big block too.
0: That's great. I love to try to give the offensive linemen as much love as possible because they do get largely ignored, and we do talk about that on occasion. Chris is good about dropping that in with me too.
7: There's so much that happens on a football
0: field.
7: There
0: is, and again, my thing is too, and this is more of a high school thing than a college thing. But when I'm doing a game, like I know moms and dads and uncles and aunts and grandma and grandpa are listening. Maybe some siblings. So if a kid makes a play, regardless of what position he plays, I want to definitely give him love. Like we had a kid that was the long snapper last year.
7: Yeah.
0: I mean, and he did a hell of a good job of going down and covering punts after he snapped it, which is not an easy thing to do.
7: That's one of the important things as a play-by-play man, out of the hold of so-and-so, snapped by so-and-so. I mean, these people have jobs, and yeah, they're anonymous to a point to fans, but that doesn't mean they have to be anonymous on the broadcast.
0: They 99% of the time only get pointed out when something goes wrong.
7: But you can at least say their names as when the play occurs.
0: Absolutely.
7: You're not going to mention the center's name after every snap, but the long snapper, I think, merits a mention.
0: Depends. I've seen some centers from Arkansas that got mentioned a lot more than they wanted to because of bad snaps.
7: Well, then there's that.
0: In the pistol and the shotgun. What's the difference between pistol and shotgun? Is there a distance there that you'd measure?
7: Like in the pistol, you've got the running back right behind you.
0: Okay.
7: And then the shotgun, no one's right behind you.
0: Okay.
7: I think that's the difference.
0: Okay. I was thinking it was
7: so you're a little closer in this pistol, too.
0: That's what I'm saying. And mentally, the shotgun is, I'm like, okay.
7: Shotgun's longer, pistol's shorter.
0: Okay, so if the running back moves out, even though you don't move, you're still in the pistol? It's confusing.
7: Good question.
0: I don't know. These are the nuances of the game. All right, good morning, guys, from Redbone. I want to wish a happy birthday to my wife, Kelly, Deputy Superintendent at Greenbrier School District.
7: Woo-hoo!
0: Absolutely not. Just kidding. Happy birthday, Kelly.
7: What's it like when you have your birthday and you work in education right after the kids get to school?
0: It's probably like every other year. Because if you work in that business, that's probably what you do. I think every school year probably is like football season, though. It starts with a great deal of optimism and excitement.
7: And then by the time you get to May, it's like, oh, God, get me out of here.
0: Oh, dear Lord. I would think by April. Let's move Chuck to spotter and Phil to play-by-play, says this person. You miss doing football?
7: I enjoyed it, but no, it didn't feel. Look, I mean,
0: where did it rank in order of your three?
7: Second, I really do enjoy doing football play by play. Nothing will ever replace baseball for me.
0: But it's ahead of basketball.
7: Yeah, I think so. Well, I enjoy doing basketball. Don't get me wrong. It's just you know, you want a question answered honestly. There you go.
0: Mm-hmm. Justin, you said the kid's size and the Baz probably look like a giant to them. Of course, they acted right. And let's be honest, those kids probably had hot moms. They also picked Arkansas to go to a bowl game last year. The experts, you mean? Yes. I got to hear more about Basil's interaction with kids in London when he was over there. Also, the fact that he went to McDonald's at all is a little disappointing to me.
8: I agree, but to be fair, McDonald's everywhere else is a little different, right? They offer something a little different, right? Every place has, you know, McDonald's in Italy has like McPizza or something or McSpaghetti.
7: I was just blown away how the McDonald's in Hawaii serves spam.
8: Yeah. See,
7: and rice.
8: They all got some additional menu items. There's actually a McDonald's in Chicago, I think, that's one of the headquarter ones that you can try from dishes from all over the world McDonald's.
0: You're so cute. There's no defending that.
8: No, I get it.
0: If you go on vacation to Europe and you eat at McDonald's, I'm going to feel some kind of way about that.
7: I didn't go to Burger King.
8: It's got to be like a pass-and-by, want to just try that thing, not like a full meal thing.
0: Phil would like a double order of Royale with cheese.
7: That's right. You can get a glass of beer.
0: Yeah. I mean, an actual glass of beer. I'm not talking about no cup, like a glass of beer.
7: It was the first time I ever thought of fast food in Europe was that movie.
0: If I really needed a beer and McDonald's was the closest thing, would I grab a beer out of there maybe?
7: Did you ever go through a drive-thru of a fast food place, bring it home, and crack open a beer? Heck yes. Justin has not.
0: I'm not going to say I never have. It's just
7: you just don't remember it.
0: It's not something I would normally do.
7: Come home from McDonald's with a big bag of food and make yourself a nice ice cold martini.
8: His beers are already a meal.
0: When
8: I eat food to go with it.
7: That's right.
0: When I eat fast food, it's almost exclusively on the road. So I'm either in a car driving from somewhere to somewhere, or it's on the way to the ballpark or to a stadium or something.
7: Yeah, well, since I basically spend all of January through June on the road, I eat fast food January through June.
0: It's just better. There's so many good fast casual options that, you know, again, you got all day outside of the ball game. I don't know. I just think there's a lot better options.
7: There's too much time in my car. That's where I eat the fast food.
0: Yeah, that's all. No judgment on
7: that. And, hey, where I stay in Fayetteville on MLK, it's all fast food. So, like, there's not too many places that stay open late after baseball game night.
0: No, for late night food pickup, I mean, there's always a Taco Bell run. I mean, come on. Who are we kidding here?
7: Well, we got Fuego next door to the hotel now. That's 24-hour.
0: What's Fuego?
7: Tacos.
0: Never heard of it.
8: Tacos.
0: Is it new?
7: Yes, it's new. It opened last I think it was football season. They have one of these in College Station at Texas A&M. It's 24-hour taco place with a salsa bar. It's very tasty.
0: But they're open 24 hours a day.
7: 24 hours, yes.
0: That's wild. Okay, that's good to know.
7: Breakfast tacos.
0: Okay, good. I felt like when I said, is it new, I thought I was going to feel like George Costanza's mother when they talked about Merlot. I've never heard of it. Is it new? I'm like, I've never heard of this Fuego place. Are they here? Is there one here?
7: Not in Little Rock. I think it's just in two college towns that I know of.
0: 24/7 college town taco places need to exist. Yes. Again, which brings us back to our quest of the day, Phil, which is it's National Fajita Day.
7: And so your favorite kind of Mexican food, is it a fajita, taco, enchilada, or burrito? That's just the options we put out there for the polls because X polls are just four. We'll allow you to throw in there enchilada.
0: Chimichanga.
7: Chimichanga. What else are we throwing there? Tamale? We're not going to count.
0: I just don't think that's going to be in the mix.
7: Nachos? Does that count as Mexican food?
0: Yeah, for sure. But
7: that's six.
0: Anyway, you know what? When you're laid up, sometimes you just got to eat whatever you can get if people bring it to you. 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
10: In Major League Baseball, checking in on the division leaders in action yesterday. In the American League, the White Sox, who lead the Central, lost 7-5 to their crosstown rivals, the Cubs. Former Razorback Andrew Benintendi hit a two-run home run in the eighth inning to put the Sox up 5-4. Then the Cubs tied it and sent the game to extra innings, where in the 10th, former Hogs pitcher Hagan Smith was given the loss after giving up a walk-off homer to the Cubs' Pete Crow Armstrong. And the AL East leading Tampa Bay Rays beat the Baltimore Orioles 7-6. In the National League, the leaders in the East, the Atlanta Braves, lost 4-2 to the Twins, and the West-leading Dodgers took down the Rockies 11-5. 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
0: All right, 11:33, we're going to take Rick's call, and then I got a little hot seat list here, and I was going to ask you about a guy that might have been. Do you think he was in a show me or get out kind of role? And I'm trying to think who I was thinking of, Phil. I'll think about it while Rick's talking here. I don't know. What's up, Rick? How are you?
22: Hey, I'm doing good. It's time for me. It's about time. I listened to the Mayhem early, but it's getting closer. It's getting closer. So I got to start calling in again on other shows. Hey, now it's kind of bugging me a little bit about what Mayhem said this morning. Why would anybody, why does he, Van Horn, have to, don't get the support from our AD? I'm not saying that's true, but he had to go out and get the money because it's money. And he saw, even without the money, Van Horn, hey, look at Calipari. He got the money. That's the two programs that are carrying us.
0: Rick?
22: Right now.
0: What
22: it's the two programs that's carrying us.
0: Rick, you're confusing me.
22: I don't really understand.
0: I don't understand you.
22: All right, thank
0: you. Could you tell me what they said and what the accusation is or what the claim is? Because I don't know what you're saying here.
22: Yeah, I'm going to tell you what they said.
0: Okay.
22: And I may be totally wrong, but mm-hmm. I'm a very educated person.
0: You are.
22: And they said, like, he didn't mention Hunter and his, he followed up with the supporters. And then he had a problem. This is what they

0: radio, but we follow Norm. Yes, way over here. Now, I went on and was a principal at Bryant, did all that things over there and did all that, but moved back to East Arkansas, and I'm just a country old boy.
1: Yeah.
0: But I'm telling you, boy, that kind of hurt me a little bit. Yeah. I don't know if that's true.
1: Mm.
0: And that's the reason I think Phil, because I love Phil. I listen. I don't watch them ball games. I listen to Phil.
1: Mm-hmm. All right. I don't know what we...
0: Phil, fill me in.
1: Fill you in. Thanks, Rick.
2: Thanks, Rick.
1: I don't know what they said still, and there's that. So, cool, but thanks. If the accusation is that he had to fight to get an extension, then that's cool. I'm not intimately familiar with the contract negotiations, and I'm guessing they probably weren't either if that's what they said, but maybe they do know stuff that we don't know about that. I don't know. I wasn't in the room.
2: I mean, I don't know how long these negotiations went over, but if it took, you know, over the summer or whatever, the fact that they just got it done and it carries him through what would be 30 seasons, which basically is he's being allowed to like decide when he leaves.
1: I don't think it's a coincidence that it gets him through 30 years. Do you?
2: No, I don't think it's a coincidence at all. I don't think it's a coincidence that you match up the amount of wins that he needs to pass Norm in terms of wins at Arkansas. It matches up to about what you'd average for a little less than 5 years. But I think what the caller's referring to, I think what Rick means is that the coaching staff, and they've been open about this, they did have to drum up some of the money themselves through phone calls, through you know, it's not like they're making cold calls or anything. They have people across the state. When you've been the head coach at Arkansas as long as Dave has, you got people in Little Rock, other parts of the state that you can go to and try to raise funds for your program.
1: Sure.
2: And I don't think they raised their own money for the coaching staff. But look, I mean, this is what Ryan Silverfield had to do too. Maybe, but I mean, it's a bigger dollar figure when you're raising money for the football program than compared to baseball.
1: Well, if you don't think that Cal is out beating the hedges and interacting with big dollar donors,
2: yeah,
1: you're drunk.
2: He's not just relying on John Tyson.
1: No.
2: You can't. So I mean, I really think this is something that every coach has to do.
1: Okay.
2: Especially when you can't just rely on what you're getting from revenue share, you know, and revenue share, there's a give and take with revenue share between baseball and women's basketball. A lot of baseball coaches, I think, have to go out and raise money.
1: But let's not let it be lost on us too. I pointed this out earlier that he didn't mention Hunter by name in his statement, which I thought was odd. So again, there may be something to that, but I don't think the fact that he's been asked to help raise money for the program is a sticking point or should be looked at as some sort of condescending move by the AD. Like, hey, you want the money? You got to go get it yourself. I don't think that's the case. I think they're all doing that, to your point.
2: Yeah. And baseball's in kind of an interesting position. Just, you know, they're off campus. Mm-hmm. They're the only program that the offices are off campus. It's just a mile down, but it is off campus. They're kind of separate from the rest of the athletic department, just in terms of where they are. And there may be some autonomy that goes along with that.
1: Is it safe to say, or is it an exaggeration to say, that Dave Van Horn has the second most stroke of anybody on the campus as far as athletics goes? I think I'm talking about as a fan base, from a fan base standpoint.
2: Well, who is the most?
1: I think Cal. I think Cal carries the most
2: weight. Probably so.
1: Just because of his international fame.
3: Yeah. DVH didn't sit in courtside at the Knicks game. Sorry, man. Yeah. That's going to go to Cal.
1: But with a $2 million contract, he could afford it.
3: He could get back up there.
2: He can get first row at the White Sox.
1: I just don't.
2: Is that the same thing?
1: Or we can call him 1 and 1A. But I mean, again, with all due respect to Hunter and to, you know, Ryan Silverfield and everybody else, I mean, Ryan just got there. But I mean, I think those guys have the most. Like, they could be, if they fired Hunter and made either one of those guys AD tomorrow, I think everybody in the fan base would be thrilled.
2: Yeah.
1: And that's not a knock on Hunter. I'm just saying, like, they are that well-respected and looked at. And, again, them calling you carries a lot of weight, right?
2: Yeah, it does. Some of the things that Dave has done, too, you use the word program builder, right? And sometimes we think that that is a matter of wins and losses and stature and all of that. But literally, like, Dave is a builder.

0: of those of that ballpark and the Fowler Center and the Hunt Center and everything that that Razorback baseball is that is off the field that's actually at the stadium. He's a major reason why that's even there.
1: And the Walker family throwing their money behind the stadium.
0: Yes. Well, with and that has a lot to do with him.
1: Mm-hmm. That's what I'm saying.
0: Yeah.
1: Yeah, exactly. Let me get JW in, and then we're going to take a break. We're going to come back. Eli Craner's waiting for us. What's up, JW?
2: Hey, I got something to say, but then I got something to steal. Hey, what Rick said yesterday on this contract was that this is nothing new. This was done a long time ago through the year 2031 or whatever. Mm-hmm. I don't know what the new part of it is unless him getting a raise, but Rick said this was no big deal, and this was already done. And for Phil, I appreciate it that you didn't talk about me no more. If you're going to block me on the text line because you don't agree with me, and you say two things, you say one thing on the air and you say another in the text, and I have them all, and I'd just rather you not talk about me unless it's one way. It's not right for one person to sit behind a mic and the other person can't defend himself. That's what I got to say.
1: Well, what do you got to say, JW? Because I'm taking your calls. Well, don't hang up.
0: He's a little baby. I'm sorry. He's lying, too. It's like, the things I've said on his text, you can release what you want, JW. Nobody cares what you release, truthfully.
1: Boy, you have really, really stirred that pot.
0: I mean, he hung
1: Moose,
0: up.
1: Moose, you see this?
0: He hung
1: you,
0: up.
1: Are so you seeing this?
0: He hung up just to, you know, like a little crybaby.
1: He's gotten into it with a lot of people on the air, but you have really drawn his ire in a way that no one else has.
3: Because, baby, now we got bad blood. You know it used to be mad love. So take...
1: Except for that part, there was never mad love. There's tolerance. Now there's intolerance.
0: Here's the difference. It's like I can disagree very easily with people in a very respectful manner. He's not respectful. That's the difference. You release the text that you send us too. I didn't block you. You say you block us. You say you're going to stop listening.
1: Is he blocked?
0: He's not blocked. I didn't block him. He said he's blocking me. Go ahead and block us. Please block me. I want you to block me. And I won't talk about him anymore. It's fine. Don't call.
1: You can call. I don't have to talk about you, though. You guys are so cute. I think you guys secretly love each other.
0: Well, that's the difference in the Bad Blood song. Weren't Tay-Tay and who was she writing about
4: Kendrick
0: in that?
4: Lamar.
0: No, she was writing about. I thought she was writing
1: Perry.
0: About Katy Perry.
4: Oh yeah, sure.
0: They were friends, right? And it was all over a dancer that Katy stole over.
1: Yes, that's right. Good memory on that.
0: JW and I weren't like ever
4: this
0: like
4: is the
0: that
4: exact
0: before.
4: Same situation. Right.
0: We never went on tour before, and that would have been a very entertaining tour, I'm sure. Now that I'm rhyming, would you like to go on tour with me, please? I think we could have so much fun together. In fact, I won't even ask JW for us to demand solo hotel rooms.
1: I think it's mandatory now that you mention him every show.
4: If we do that tour, we'll get Rick from East Arkansas to hop in and moderate it.
1: I was so glad you could decipher whatever he was saying. I was like, well, that's really... I think what he's saying is, I'm like, oh, you got a good handle on that, do you? Because I have no idea. That was good. That was a great segment. We got Rick. You know, as we were talking about PCA with the leadoff home run,
0: uh-huh.
1: And then he came back and he hit the shot at the end. Was like that. We led off with a home run from Rick, and we ended up with JW. I mean, that's a goalpost there, buddy.
4: It's what the people have been clamoring for.
0: If he wasn't so busy, just like disagreeing in a disrespectful way, again, I think he'd realize that we kind of share a lot of the same opinion about how to view football for Arkansas before the first game, but I just don't think he actually uses his ears or brain.
1: Got a lot of good feedback here. We got to talk to Eli. We're going to hit a break. We'll come back in a second. 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Phil, real quick, not to tear down any former St. Louis Cardinals,
0: yes,
1: but or current St. Louis Cardinals, but the young man who hit 3 home runs while I was out of town against the Cubs.
0: Josh Baez. He's 0 for 14 since, and yesterday had one of those days that you'd want to forget for a doubleheader. 0 for 9.
1: That happens. Baseball's hard.
0: They say you're going to find the hole in your swing. That was quick.
1: Yeah.
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12: Off with your head. 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
1: Tis 11:50. Welcome back in the zone. Are you trying to sing along over there?
0: I don't know, it just felt, I felt like this song sounds like the parting of the clouds, the sun coming through.
1: The song's called Heads Will Roll. So, you know, pretty good song, really, on the heels of your tit for tat with old JW, who we won't mention anymore because he doesn't want us to. I don't want to hurt his feelings.
0: Can't make wait him mad. For tomorrow.
1: Yeah, that's fine. Eli Kriner likes getting mentioned, though. I mean, this guy is a real attention hoe. You know what I mean?
0: Eli.
1: There he is on the old Jim's Razorback Pizza Hotline, standing by going, look at me, I have an interesting thing to say. Fine, Eli, you got our attention. What's happening?
13: Shameless plug time. Nah, man, what's up?
1: How
13: just,
1: are you?
13: Chilling.
1: What's going
13: all
1: on?
13: All good.
1: Good. Well, good.
13: All is good, man. The movie, the McConaughey movie on Friday, I really dug it. The Rivals of Amazon King. Have you all heard any of that? Have you talked about any of that on that movie?
1: I haven't, and I haven't seen it. But I will say this. I saw All the Good Pub for Little Rock with him and his lovely wife here the other day. I thought that was great. He was very, it seemed like, gracious with his time, Eli. You can correct me if I'm wrong, but what a great deal to have him here. And he seemed like he was very appreciative of the hospitality that he received in Arkansas.
13: It was, I mean, the fact that he was here, I mean, that was like opening night for that movie. And, I mean, yeah, he walked out on stage after it was over, talked a little bit beforehand, but he and Jeff Nichols, writer, director from Arkansas, did Mud, most famously with McConaughey. They had a Q&A after the movie, just talked about it. And, I mean, sitting there watching those two guys talk and just hearing everything that they had to say, A, there was a lot to be learned. But, B, I mean, I think that's McConaughey's power. Jeff Nichols actually said this. He's like, you know, McConaughey is so approachable. It's like he's just like a guy you want to have a beer with. And he was like, and that's a blessing and a curse for him because, you know, he also needs a security detail, you know, and he also needs a, so it could be confusing to people. But that's definitely how he came off, man, in person. It's just a dude.
1: What else did you do over the weekend? Did you do anything else? Did you have any other official duties or I guess just did you attend anything else just on your own?
13: No, that was it, man. We went down and did all that, and then now just been reading a book about football that might actually be my favorite all-time piece of nonfiction written on the sport of football.
1: Okay, well, it is very timely, so let's hear about it. Who wrote it?
13: Yeah.
1: What's it cover? What's the story? Okay, yeah.
13: Yeah, Chuck. Apparently he's a big deal, and I had somehow never heard of him at all. So have you heard of this guy at all?
1: What's his name?
13: Anything? Chuck Klosterman.
0: Yeah. Chuck Klosterman wrote, I think he wrote Fight Club.
13: No. That's Chuck Palahniuk.
0: That's Palahniuk. That's right.
13: Chuck Klosterman. Yeah, he was like a reviewer, a commentator for the Times for forever. He's written some books about the 90s that were big. But anyway, this one, what caught my eye was the cover. I mean, it looks like something Walter Camp would have written and published in the early 1900s. Like, it's just the most simplistic, and the book is literally titled Football. But it breaks football down as this thing. I mean, it starts with this fact that in 2023, 93 of the most watched telecasts of the year were all NFL football games. Of the seven remaining, four were college football games. And so he deems this like, and so then he starts from there and just breaks the cultural impact of this sport down across like American society. And it is absolutely mind-blowing. I mean, he even says, like, here's a quote. He says, what if you came to like a pitch, you know, like a television pitch, and we're like, hey, let's create a violent, complicated game where nothing happens during 90% of the telecast, shown from a camera angle that limits viewers' ability to see what happens. You know, so, and I mean, yeah, like there's 11 minutes of real action in football. So why in the world are we so tied to this? And those are the questions that he probes and dissects. And he has a whole section where he tries to answer the GOAT question, which everybody likes to answer with Brady. But he makes a hard case for Jim Thorpe. Which basically rules on this point that Tom Brady, if he'd been born in Jim Thorpe's era, might not have survived past like age 9. So just this really strange, eclectic view of this big, big thing that's a part of our culture.
1: Does this book cover all eras? How far back does it go? I mean, what are we talking about here?
13: It's a collection. I mean, mostly it's a collection of standalone like essays. I mean, each essay goes through a whole different thing. I mean, here's like the table of concept tenses. It's not like that. Evidence of meaning, the systematics of goat herding, which that's the one where he breaks down Brady and makes the case for Jim Thorpe. But yeah, and then what he ends on is this idea that, you know, does he really think that it'll last? Can this, you know, a thing that is this popular, can it ever fail? You know, especially like at the NFL level. And it makes a case. And I won't spoil anything here for it, but it's a really interesting case. One of my favorite quotes that I thought, boy, just hit home. You know, oftentimes we say football is like a representation of war, and it's built into the jargon. You've got field generals, you've got war rooms, you've got trenches. But he makes this case that, like, football is not an actual representation of what war is anymore. Mm. It's a representation of what war was. of this time most people can't even remember, or especially didn't live through that type of war. And so it's that kind of cultural dissociation that he expands into where the future of football might be going. And again, it's a different sort of take. I mean, this isn't, you know, this isn't just like a tell-all look behind the curtains of Alabama football or Bill Belichick or something. I mean, this is a kind of like a cultural study through the lens of football. And I just found it super fascinating.
1: 304 pages of goodness. Thanks to our friends at Penguin
13: Press.
1: I'm
13: all for it, man.
1: All right.
0: I remember Klosterman. I looked at he wrote on page two on ESPN.com long time ago when page two was their long form.
1: Yeah.
0: I remember reading some of his stuff then.
1: Yeah. All right, Eli, we got to run. I appreciate the recap of Matthew McConaughey's visit and the heads up on the football book.
13: Always, dude. Y'all have a good one.
1: All right, amigo. See you. Let me. I'm gonna squeeze Twig in here real quick. Twig, you got 30 seconds. What's up?
14: Hey, and I'll be very brief. I don't know what all this was going on with Phil Ellison, but I think that the state is lucky to have Phil Ellison as a broadcaster. Mm-hmm. I mean, especially when he's doing baseball with Bubba Carpenter, he says just enough to keep the game entertaining and to keep me going. But keep your head up, man. I'm just surprised that some bigger market hadn't snatched him up by now, but keep doing what you're doing. I don't care what this other guy thinks about you. Have a great day.
0: Thank you. I don't care what he thinks either. I don't plan on talking about him anymore, but when somebody calls up, someone calls up.
1: Moose and I both think you're overrated, and I just want you to know that.
0: Thank you. That's what you told me when
4: you
0: hired me.
4: We've been talking about it.
1: There's a pretty good collection of people that... it just may be us. No, we think you're great. We're just kidding. All right, third hour coming up. I can't even disparage Phil jokingly. I get run out of town. I mean, that's how popular he is.
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19: City leaders in Searcy are urging people to avoid Gin Creek right now. Emergency crews have been cleaning up a chemical spill near Bike Trail from Monday. Searcy officials say rain washed about 25 gallons of roof sealant into the water between Hastings Avenue and Queensway Street. The bike trail is closed until further notice, and two dams are being used along Gin Creek. The city is urging people to avoid fishing, swimming, and keep kids and pets away from the water. There's no timeline for when the cleanup will be complete. And in other news, two people are dead following a shooting in Northwest Arkansas. It happened last night in Rogers. Police were called to a neighborhood across Arkansas Highway 265 from Old Wire Elementary School. Officials say there is no threat to the public. Police are in contact with a person of interest, but they did not say if there were any arrests made just yet. For the Buzz Radio Network, I'm KARK's Gary Byrne Jr.
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18: With KARK's Pat Walker.
21: A chance of showers, maybe a thunderstorm early this morning, then a partly cloudy to mostly sunny day. Really hot, a back up to 101 with extreme heat warning and heat advisories in effect. Could also be another pop-up shower thunderstorm this afternoon. Tonight, mostly clear, low of 78. Then tomorrow, very hot with a high of 105. For the Buzz Radio Network, I'm meteorologist Pat Walker.
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1: We were talking about football coaches in the break, as we are, you know, likely to do this time of year, as we appreciate you tuning in, sticking with us. We're going to get into some entertainment birthdays and a top 10 list of things that are socially acceptable but shouldn't be. Actually, I'm going to go over this first with the entertainment, before entertainment, because I want to see what Susan thinks about it when she gets here.
0: All right.
1: 12:06, thanks for being with us. Moose will be back.
0: Where do you go?
1: Whenever, I don't know. We're getting some sound from the coaches because they're practicing earlier, and so I think that's probably what he's grabbing right now. So if you're trying to call in right now, especially if you're trying to call in for birthdays, we can't help you right now. But when he gets back, we'll take care of it. Top 25 AP poll out yesterday. Doesn't mean anything for people around here other than the fact that Arkansas is taking on 7 teams from this poll. Top 2 spots. It's the highest preseason ranking ever for Oregon in the AP poll at 2 behind Ohio State, just like in the coaches poll. Georgia, Arkansas will play week 3, is ranked number 3. Notre Dame is 4, Texas 5, Indiana, Miami, A&M, Ole Miss, Oklahoma. Yes, a smattering of those going to take on Arkansas this year. And then you got LSU at 11. Alabama 13, Tennessee 20, another Arkansas opponent, right?
0: Yep.
1: And Missouri is at 25. So it's pretty similar. I didn't line them up, but it's pretty similar to what we saw with the other poll, the coaches poll.
0: Does it? People will point out a lot that, what was it, half the top? Well, it can't be half the top 25.
1: 12.5?
0: Close enough to half the top 25. Didn't even finish in the top 25 last year, as evidence for why you shouldn't have one. I read a piece today by Blake Topmeyer in USA Today, and he focuses on the SEC usually, about, you know, if you don't like preseason polls, so what? Is like big deal. What's the big deal if they don't finish? If 12 of the 25 don't finish in the top 25, does that mean that the people who voted didn't know what they were talking about? Or is that more of an indication of it's just really tough to figure this thing out right now?
1: I don't think it's fair to have a preseason poll. I don't think it's fair to have polls until we see a few games nowadays, because it is a hindrance. It's at minimum a hamstring pull if you're a non-ranked team to try to fight your way up into the playoff realm. Again, if you have the right kind of season, even if you're not thought much of before the season, you can still get there if you don't lose or only lose a game. But it's a way harder climb to get to a top spot from 23 than it is, or from 33 than it is from preseason number 9.
0: Yeah. It used to be the polls decided the championship. So a preseason poll actually kind of set the playing field for you as before the season even started. And the human biases and all of that. And it was difficult to, you know, take somebody and move them up quickly. If you got them at 25, are you going to move them up to 12 because they beat somebody good? They look at the idea of the poll that matters, the only one that matters, and it starts coming out in November, is the College Football Playoff Committee poll. Do you think that the AP voting has anything to do with how those committee members vote when the first poll comes out in November?
1: No. And I'm not saying we should wait until November to have a poll either, but I just think doing it preseason is stupid. I just think it's idiotic. We are again, what do I always say? Words matter. Facts matter. That's another common phrase that we like to use. And there's nothing really fact-based in general. I mean, there is some facts. There are some numbers. And, again, you can run all these computer configurations of what's going to happen. But, I mean, come on. It's too much overhaul in the system to have any kind of legitimate feel for what's going to happen. I think they're stupid. I just think it's, you are giving yourself a lot of credit. And again, if you're an AP voter, you're going to vote regardless of whether you have a strong opinion or not. But I mean, I call games in a league and they're like, okay, we're going to do a preseason poll and you can vote on it. I'm like, I don't know who's on our team.
0: I wouldn't want to put in a vote.
1: How in the hell am I going to tell you who's playing for this team? Like, do I know who's on Abilene Christian's football team? No. What business do I have voting in a preseason poll?
0: Right.
1: Stupid.
0: But I wonder if
1: But I'm self-aware enough and I have a small enough ego, despite some claims from others, that I realize that. At least I'm self-aware enough to go, I don't have a clue.
0: Is Tom still voting? Is he a perfect AP voter?
1: He's an AP voter.
0: You got to ask him about this on Friday.
1: I'm sure he doesn't have a lot of... You're following the herd a little bit here.
0: Yeah, but if you're voting, if you're one of the voters, you got to put in a vote.
1: Listen, if you're an AP guy, at least you get the benefit of seeing a coaches poll come out first.
0: Mm-hmm. Something to go off of.
1: Yeah. By the way, notable, for the first time in 17 years, Alabama's ranked outside the top 10 in the preseason poll. That's significant. Again, that is feeding the fire of the angry Alabama fans who are pissed off that they haven't won a national championship in the last couple of years. Or three, at least, because the Big Ten's won three in a row. They probably don't like that either. Indiana is the third reigning national champion to be ranked outside the preseason top five the following season. There's this, it's not a big part of me. There's a little bit of me. I would like to see Indiana go back to back.
0: No, you don't.
1: I kind of would.
0: Why?
1: I don't know. I like Cignetti. And it's also such a crazy, crazy story because Indiana was so relevant for so long. I think it'd be kind of funny.
0: That would be amazing. Would I mean, it was wild. Amazing to win one of them. I think winning back-to-back national championships in college football is a crazy idea these days. For it to happen there.
1: But like on Ohio State and Oregon, like if they had won last year, they're putting themselves back in position right the next year.
0: Sure.
1: But nobody can believe. They can't wrap their mind around the fact that, what's Indiana, six? That Indiana might be good enough to do it again.
4: Speaking of Oregon, that would be the crazy story to me. Four Big Ten different teams in a row would be wild.
1: That's a great point,
4: Moose. That would
1: be
4: super interesting.
1: Oh, God. There would be some.
4: It'd be way cooler if it was the SEC, but whatever. I mean, it's just that's four different teams within a conference to go four in a row would be wild.
1: You're exactly right. That's a great point. And there will be some SEC fans on antidepressants if that happens.
4: Yeah.
0: I don't think I want any SEC teams to win a national title. I don't want that.
1: None of them?
0: No.
4: Well, Arkansas.
0: All right. That's the one.
1: That's what I was looking for.
0: Okay, that would be the one. We're rooting for a conference, really. Are you going to root for LSU?
1: I can't wait tomorrow when whoever blogs about whatever we say on our show on one of these websites. Phil Elson says he doesn't want Arkansas or anybody else to win the championship from the SEC.
0: Out of the other 15. Okay. Right. Are you really going to root for Texas?
1: No.
0: Like, I don't have a problem with Georgia, I guess. I like Kirby Smart. I do like him. So maybe if it comes down to Georgia, I'd be okay rooting for them.
1: You know what you don't need? You don't need a like school to go win a championship. You don't need Missouri or Auburn or Ole Miss.
0: Ole Miss.
1: I mean, Ole Miss is a little bit ahead of Arkansas right now, let's be honest. And by a little bit, I mean a lot. Mississippi State, you don't need them. You don't need Vanderbilt to win a national title. You don't need any of that.
0: Or A&M, and that's not a like school, but before A&M got into the SEC, Arkansas was dominant over A&M.
1: Yeah, well, ever since they came in the SEC, there were plenty of years where it was competitive, too.
0: Competitive, but not winning.
1: No, but I mean the two schools were equals to some degree, at least as far as performance on the field.
0: Yeah, so I mean, it's not like I'm rooting for the Big Ten to win another national championship.
1: Well, that's good.
0: But I'd have trouble rooting for any of the other SEC teams.
1: I mean, I don't know what the perfect trio is for a show on a given day, but Moose, I think you'll agree with me. Rick, JW, and then Harley is probably the perfect combination of callers in one day.
4: It's as good a day as we could ever have on the phones.
1: It's the greatest three callers that we could ever have. Let's see what Harley's got to say for himself, and then we're going to talk to Susan. We've got a top 10 list before we dive in on entertainment birthdays, too, because I want to get Susan's thought on some of these things. What's up, Harley?
5: Hey, welcome back. Welcome back.
1: Thanks.
5: I have two questions and a comment, but first I'm going to answer your question. Depending on the day, if I want refried beans in my burrito or on the side of the plate in my rice, it's either going to be a burrito or it's going to be a fajita. Now, I do have a question for you. How come is it every time you take a day off, they say it's an acre-free zone with so much fervor? It's like they enjoy saying that. The next, Bill, you do a great job. I appreciate your commentary on air. JW, his taco's hurting. It always will hurt. He's got the job. You've got the job he wants. He's stuck digging ditches, and I'm going to shut up and listen.
0: So all the reason that why we sound excitable about acre free is I feel like that's a tradition on this
4: show. We're supposed to. I thought it was supposed to.
1: Well, when the cat's away, the mice will play. Another way to say it is apparently they don't like it that I'm so good at this job and they want all their free time to do whatever they want. Secondly, that was a perfect call by Harley.
0: Uh-huh.
1: That was very impressive.
0: Succinct, came with ideas, in
1: good.
0: And out.
1: That was very good.
6: A little humor.
1: Yeah, a little bit. Yeah, look, I want you guys to have a good time when I'm gone. Listen, it's also nice for me to be gone and know that there's going to be a competent performance of the show while I'm away. So
0: semi-competent, yeah.
1: Yeah, I mean, not that it wasn't before, but I've had varying levels of competence when I've been gone. Because, again, you are a guy who is used to hosting a show. You're very comfortable hosting a show when I'm gone. Wes was the same way. But I've had other co-hosts over the years who were not nearly as comfortable in the one seat as they were in the two seat. And believe me, I've been in the three seat before on this show. That's how I got my start in radio, mm-hmm. And that's my favorite seat. you occasionally say some smart aleck stuff when it occurs to you, and then you get to shut up the rest of the time, and
0: you
1: it's really nice.
0: You get to drink your coffee, man.
1: Everybody thinks you're so brilliant because it's like you drop in like one comment an hour, and it's hilarious, and that's it. And then you don't have to say anything else the rest of the day. And if nothing occurs to you that you think is funny, you don't have to talk. It's really nice.
0: I wake up a little differently in the mornings where it's acre free. I do feel a little bit more pressure that day, but it's all right. I respond to pressure.
1: When you're gone, I feel the same way.
0: Yeah.
1: That's a lot more work. I'm like, oh, God, I got to do the red-white report today.
0: Ugh.
1: I got to come up with a question of the day.
0: Come on.
1: Which I do sometimes anyway.
0: Some, you did that today.
1: Yeah, that's fine.
0: I'm slacking on the question of the day every once in a while. I got to remember that.
1: Susan, welcome back. Good to see you.
6: Good to see y'all.
0: Why are you back?
1: She's soaked up a lot of
0: Santa Barbara
1: sunshine.
6: Well, there's things to do back home in Arkansas.
0: I guess, but yeah, so there must be.
1: There's nothing that is more annoying than 80 degrees and 3% humidity, Phil. It just gets so old, you got to come back home.
0: Miserable. You needed those 105 degrees.
1: It was lovely this morning, I will say that. We had a nice breeze. It was great out this morning.
6: Yeah, I'm hoping that the most heat we've missed at this point, but we'll see how the weather goes. But yeah, we're glad to be back.
1: You haven't. It's going to be a rough couple weeks, but it'll be fine.
6: Oh, no.
0: How many Habit burgers did you eat?
6: I ate one. Cliff had two.
0: That's it?
6: He might have had more than that. He goes walking during the day and to do things, and so he might have had more than I know. But I was on the keto diet. I'm back on my keto.
0: Oh,
6: so
0: all right.
6: I do the lettuce wrap, so every once in a while he'll bring me one with the lettuce. So
1: let's do our top 10 list, then we'll officially introduce Susan. We'll go through what she's got. We'll take a break, come back, and do entertainment birthdays. I just was compelled by this. There's only a few things on here that I think are really interesting, but there are enough on here that I think we can chop it up and have some fun with it. So let's do that. Top 10 Tuesday is always presented by our friends at 10 Fitness, which apparently we're going to be hanging out with on Thursday, which is great news.
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1: Sure does. All right, this is a list of things that have become socially acceptable over the last decade. Now, you can argue the dates, and you can say, oh, no, it's been 20 years. Fine. Here's one that annoys me, and I am one. We were talking about jewelry or watches. I don't like things on me. I don't like things in my hands when I'm walking around.
4: I've been married for like 3 years, and I can't stop moving it around.
1: Yeah, it takes a long time to get used to that.
4: I cannot stop messing with it.
1: Yeah. About the time I got used to mine, I didn't have one anymore. Number 10 on this list is bringing a water bottle everywhere. This is an annoying habit for people.
0: I do this.
1: I do not bring. Wes is a water guy. I walked with. So my buddy and I. You guys are. Yeah, I don't do it. My buddy and I went on walks every morning when I was in Iowa. He's a big walk guy, but he has got this 3-gallon jug of water. Not literally, but like a big old Stanley cup that he carries with. I'm like, we're walking 4 miles. How thirsty are you gonna get? I mean, you'll be fine. I cannot do it. I do not want to lug around a bottle or a big Yeti cup or a Stanley cup with me, but people do it. Like, they drag their water bottles like they're religious about it.
6: Well, do you think it's because they want to stay hydrated or they're trying to save the planet?
1: I don't know, but my thing is I have a cup here that I drink out of at work, and I have all kinds of cups that I drink out of at
6: home.
1: I don't need to haul one between here and my car and my house.
6: Yeah, I'm with you on it.
1: And also, there's a drinking fountain in the gym.
6: I tried it. I tried the small ones. I tried the one that has the little line, so you drink a gallon a day, and that was just overwhelming. But,
0: probably a little much.
6: That was too much.
4: It always feels like you're showing off when you've got that, too. It feels weird. I don't go that
0: Some
4: hard
0: people
4: on
0: just
4: it at
0: enjoy
4: all.
0: Peeing a lot, I guess.
1: I get a gallon of water a day just through drinking coffee.
6: Well, my vocal coach would say I should have one all the time. And then, yeah.
0: As a radio guy and as a professional singer, too, who works with electrical equipment, I bring this thing around because it won't spill.
6: Oh, that's a good point.
0: That is the one reason why. And I want water. I need water anytime I'm on the air, and water will destroy all this equipment.
1: This doesn't bother me, but it is weird to me. When I invite people over for dinner and they bring their own cup.
0: That's different.
4: That I wouldn't do. I've never done that.
1: But okay, they do.
6: So here's.
1: Now, I don't mind if you're like, if you're the passenger and your driver is driving you over there and you like make yourself a little cocktail because it's like a Saturday night. I don't care. But I'm like, I have vodka or rum or gin or beer or wine or whatever else you want. You lush. I'll make you a drink when you get here. Calm down. Well, you don't have to bring your own in a Yeti cup.
4: Phil, you don't have to put vodka in a
6: I was about to say, like, how many day drinkers are running around at work going, you know, they little something in there.
0: There was one on Thursday.
6: Load.
1: I think you're out of time, Susan. This is probably not the place to ask that question. Number 9, betting and gambling. I mean, 10 years ago, the thought of, we used to talk about lines and it was like, a little taboo.
6: What
1: now
6: is
1: it's
6: it?
1: Like betting and gambling. Like,
6: oh, yeah.
1: Like 10 years ago, it'd be like, oh, the line's 3 on this game. And
0: yeah, Musburger used to have to drop in a little wink, wink, yes, nudge, nudge with the betting lines.
1: For those of you who have an interest in this, the line was 3.
0: Yeah, now we have a bad beat segment.
1: Yeah.
4: Well, and think of like Super Bowl commercials. Half of them were AI. The other half was gambling. Betting. I mean, it's massive, massive business now.
1: If I could get AI to help gamble for me, I would probably appreciate both of them more. Number 8 on this list is profanity. Someone said, I don't appreciate how casual and acceptable swearing has become. It's everywhere now. I will tell you this.
4: Shut the hell up, nerd.
1: You guys know I'm the least sensitive when it comes to swearing. However, I will say, the other day we were out, and there was a friend of mine, and I can't tell you how many F-bombs he dropped in the first, like, 2-minute conversation. I'm like, it didn't offend me, but I was like, there's
4: still
1: people around here. Just clean it up a little bit. It has become, like, not a big deal.
0: What makes it feel different for me is how it's become accepted and expected in broadcast terms, but not here, not on broadcast television or on these airwaves, but on ESPN.
1: Look no further than Pat McAfee. Exactly. They are setting the bar.
6: Man, I think it's not necessary, and I don't want to, it's not intelligent to me.
1: Yeah.
6: It's just like, you don't need it.
1: Like, I think there have been plenty of studies done that prove that people who swear a lot are usually highly intelligent.
6: Really?
4: That is true. Yeah, that's true.
0: Really? I know people who won't trust somebody who doesn't swear.
1: Yeah.
6: Well, if my mom can't hear me say it, then I shouldn't say it. It's my rule.
1: I just don't like it when people swear when they're
4: cussing in front of my mom.
1: There are kids and ladies around, unless it's your lady and she's okay with it. I mean,
6: there's varying levels of cussing, too. I mean, you know.
4: Well, wait. So what's allowed in your household, Susan?
1: Poo. Poop.
6: Oh,
1: and
6: don't
1: darn.
6: Get me wrong. I can get mad and start a good cuss fest. But,
1: yeah,
6: you know, like, I'm just saying, in public, on air, on stage, like, it's not necessary.
1: The only time that loud swearing should be acceptable is when you're on a golf course, because the golf ball needs to know that it did some things wrong.
4: Hey, since you mentioned that on stage, that you're not a big fan of that, I always tell this story. The most profane concert I've ever seen in my life was Michael Bublé.
6: Really?
4: He was filthy.
1: He swears a lot?
4: Not in his songs, but then in between,
1: yeah,
4: he was F this, mother F.
1: Really?
4: That.
1: That's shocking.
4: And I was like, I was surprised because all the moms there, that's 90% of the people,
6: ladies,
4: they were eating it up.
6: Oh, really?
4: Yeah, and he would introduce his band. He's like, this
1: Michael
4: mother.
1: Bublé could have pooped and eaten it on stage, and the women would have been like, that's so cool. I love Michael Bublé.
4: Right.
1: He can do no wrong. It's like when we went to see Maroon 5, and I mean, they did this whole ruse of this stupid concert until the last 15 minutes, and then Adam took his shirt off. We're like, okay, we know what we're here for. Jeez Louise. Just get it over with, bruh. Anyway. Yeah, I mean, this is all, of course, not how I feel about, like, the 13th tee box at Pine Bluff. Like, occasionally, there's some swearing that goes on there that I normally wouldn't say in public in mixed company. But anyway.
0: I may have dropped a couple there, too.
1: You sure did. I was very disappointed in you. I hold you this high standard, and I'm way below that.
0: I brought soap
1: to stick
0: in my mouth.
1: I'm like, Phil said the S word. Watch it, Phil.
0: I'm a Carlin devotee. I know all about the 7 words and... Really, I mean, he had about 550 that he would use sometimes.
1: Number 7 on the list, open guilt-free cheating academically. The AI thing, obviously, it's very tempting for kids, especially because they need more time to party. And so I get it.
4: They're starting to, teachers are starting to include things in prompts to make it not count, or to at least catch them when they're doing it.
1: Number 6, ability to concentrate has disappeared. People will have full conversations based on a headline. They remember saying, I have a problem that people have become headline readers and not story readers. I'm like, and I've gotten caught in it too. I really try to make it a point when it's something, like I saw the Lakers story and I could get the gist of what was going on with Jeannie Buss. But I'm like, I need the details on this. So I read the entire story. But it takes like 15 minutes to go through a long, you know, article about something. The headline reader is like, I got it. I'm going to argue my point now. And I've done it. And usually you end up looking dumb. But anyway, it is amazing to me, though. And again, you can kind of couple this with the whole I'm an outrage fan. Like, I'm looking for somebody. What's that headline say? That's not actually what it says. You need to read the story. It's like, oh, okay. I'm still outraged.
6: Yeah, that you get the headliner or the headline, and then you have to click on the first comment, and then you got all these ads to find the meat of the story, and then you still don't know anything.
1: You're all guilty of this, being on your phone while socializing. We all have our moments. Normally for me, I will tell you this, 8 times out of 10, I'm trying to finish a chess game that's on a timer. This says photos of your kids online. I think people used to be a little more sensitive about that, and celebrities still are for the most part.
4: Every now and then I'll still scroll by one with, you know, an emoji over their face or something. I still see that every now and then.
1: I put pictures of my kids up even when they were younger because my family lives all over the country and I want them to see my kids. So I never had any, like, weird comments from people about, like, ooh. I was like...
0: Well, just, like, pick photos from vacation or, like, you know, big achievements or first day of school, last day
6: of
0: school.
6: That's what I think's appropriate.
0: That's okay, but I've seen some parents that share the weirdest things, like bathroom habits and...
6: Yeah.
0: It's just...
1: Not pictures.
6: I feel like people have become less about... That's what stories are for. If you want to share something that can live for an hour or a day, then share it on your story.
1: I may have posted a photo years ago of Maddox on the trading toilet reading a book. You couldn't see anything. Yeah, it's fun. It's a passage.
4: Right. Book.
1: Number three, the very hungry caterpillar, obviously. Number three, constantly canceling plans. I like the fact that it's become more socially acceptable to back out of stuff.
4: Agreed.
1: It's like, you know what? I'm out. I'm done. I'm not going tonight.
4: And depending on the closeness of the friend, it's usually okay. And they're usually like, oh, dude, yeah, cool. I was a little tired anyway or something.
1: So my policy, you're right. My policy on vacation has always been everybody gets to do what they want. We're going to this place for dinner. If you don't want to go, stay home. We're going to go to the beach at this time. If you don't want to come, stay in the room. I don't care.
0: No pressure.
1: But here's what I'm doing. And I'm going to go play golf, and I don't expect anybody else to do that. But that's how I am about this now. It's like, I don't need you to come. I'm fine by myself.
4: Yep.
1: Or we have a couple, we're a couple, and I don't need this other couple to come if they don't want to.
6: Yeah, sometimes it's a relief when somebody's like, yeah, I don't want to. Like, okay. Yeah,
1: number two,
0: like you anyway.
1: Number two is AI. And number one on the things that become socially acceptable just over the last decade is location sharing. And this is not to rip it, but I would be curious, like, do you and Cliff share a location with each other?
6: Oh, yeah.
0: Okay. Yeah, is that expected?
6: I mean, I don't.
1: I've been in relationships, or let me say this. I've dated people. Let me put it that way. Where it's been somewhat expected. And then, like, my fiance and I don't do that. Now, if she asked me to do it and I wanted her to do it, I wouldn't. My biggest thing with her is I asked her to put on her red receipts because I'm like, if I send you a, I might send her a text at noon and at 6:30, I'm like, what are you doing? And she's like, I've literally been in meetings the entire day. I just want to know that you saw what I had to say. You don't even have to respond to it. But as far as, like, knowing her location and stuff, it's never really occurred
6: to me. I rarely look. I mean,
1: it's for a safety thing, I think, more. Like, if you're a... Yeah.
6: If he's not answering his phone, like, where is he? I need to know, like, so I can make a plan. I would see how far is he away from home, that kind of thing. So I can, like, you know, most of the time I zoom in and he's at Guitar Center.
1: I know women who have friends, their female friends, who have their location. Yeah. Just, safety. Again, there's your safety
0: for safety
1: thing.
0: Purposes.
1: Yeah, looking out for each other.
0: But I've been told.
1: Not to keep tabs on each other.
0: Years before in a different relationship, I was told this is for safety purposes. Well, really, no, I knew for a fact this was to track me.
6: Yeah. Well, I think you know if you're in a trusting relationship, then I don't, you know, see the issue. Like, my whole family knows where we are. They'll be like, we see you.
1: Yeah,
6: see you.
1: Well, it should be easy right now. We know exactly where you are.
0: I don't like people knowing where I am all the time. Yeah. It's not like I'm hiding anything. It's just like...
1: That's weird.
0: I don't feel like... I'm not hiding. There's
6: like
0: no reason to hide.
6: My mom, grandmother, brother, and Cliff. That's it.
1: Think about us growing up, too. There was no cell phone. There was no constant...
6: I know.
1: Reachability. Like, you could just disappear for hours on end, and nobody would have any way to reach you, and also couldn't get mad at you, because how would they possibly know that they were looking for you?
6: Yeah.
1: It is really amazing. It is a complete dynamic shift in the way we operate socially.
4: And that's part of the, except, like, this list that we're talking about, almost you could include the idea that you are supposed to be readily available at all times.
6: Yes.
4: I will text you back. It's just... not right this second. And I shouldn't be expected to text you back immediately every text I get. Or I shouldn't be expected to answer every single phone call right when you call.
1: Unless it's me. Then you should. That's why you like the acre-free zone so
4: unless
1: much.
4: Unless you give me a paycheck. That's fair.
1: Exactly.
0: It's different. During certain hours, at least.
1: Has your wife ever gotten on to you about not responding quickly enough on something?
4: A couple times. Just to be like, hey, I needed to know this, and I know that you can text. I've seen you at work.
1: Yeah, you can definitely text during the show.
4: Yeah.
1: I do it all the time.
4: Same.
0: I track my kids.
1: That's good.
0: That's fine.
1: I have Maddox's location. Parker's a grown man with a wife. Like, I don't track his location, but I have Maddox's because I want to know, did you make it to Fayetteville okay?
4: Yeah.
1: Are you at a club right now, or are you in the library?
4: Well, and if you're in college, you aren't thinking about texting mom and dad all the time to say, hey, I made it, love you.
1: Only are they not thinking about it, they don't do it ever.
4: Exactly.
1: I'm like, make sure you text, and I'll like emphasize it, make sure you text me when you get to your place so I know you're alive. So, never, ever does he do it. But I always know where he is.
6: So here's the thing. I think you can actually set up a notification when somebody gets within a certain perimeter of a location. So that's like super stalker. But if you're like, I need to know.
1: I don't want an AI text, Susan. I want a text for my own child. And I'll just look at his location if he doesn't give it to me. All right, let's do...
0: something personal, like a text.
6: Yes.
1: Yeah, like, hey, Dad, I'm here. You know, it's funny. He always remembers my number and remembers to reach out when he needs money. Strange.
7: It's time for the Keys to the Weekend with Arkansas's Country Music Awards Entertainer of the Year, Susan Irwin Prowse. She'll tell us how to find the best music this week thanks to Willie D's, the premier nightlife venue in the Little Rock River Market. Willie D's, come and get your Willie on. Blue
1: jean. All right, then. Let's do it.
6: Let's do it.
1: Welcome back. Where are you two performing between now and the start of Oaklawn? Which, by the way, I was just reminded the other day, we start the live racing season the day after Thanksgiving.
0: No, it's November.
1: We're working on Black Friday. We are not off. Wow. So, note to self. We'll probably be taking New Year's Eve off instead, which will be great for you because you're going to be in Nashville.
0: That's right.
1: Great American City.
0: Of basketball on December 31st and then a place to party if I can make it to midnight.
1: You don't have to. I mean, I watched the ball drop in New York. That's enough already. Anyway, between now and then, there are plenty of things to do, Susan.
6: Yes, so let's absolutely. Let's dive in on that. Well, you asked me where we're going to be playing, and we're going to be all over Arkansas. We're here until November. November, we'll go back to the Caribbean and on St. Martin, but we'll be here doing fairs, festivals, all the things.
1: Is that right?
6: But yes, not to brag, but I would love for y'all to come down and visit us. And we've talked about
1: what are your
6: this
1: dates?
6: November, well, actually, we will play the Halloween show there that night, and then we will be back on December 1st.
1: So that was a quick trip.
6: All of November is what we did there. But we've got lots of fairs and festivals, and Oaklawn, we got a weekend at Oaklawn, September 11th and 12th. We'll have our full band there, and we've got a new album dropping on October 23rd. We've got a big event on October 24th at the ranch. It's called the Ranch Gala. We're out at Pine Hill Ranch. We're going to be doing a big sophomore release album release party out there benefiting Healing Hooves. So I'm about to announce all that this week.
1: Where is that?
6: That's out in West Little Rock. It's this beautiful ranch. Okay. And so we'll talk more about that. But with Willie D's, we've got so much progress going on right now. And I don't know how much time. If we have time, I'd love to tell you. We went over and started picking out the menu for the new Willie D's location. Fun. So that might be. I'll hit the entertainment, and then if we have time to visit about that, we can. But Willie D's is coming along. And, of course, this segment is brought to you by Willie D's Dueling Pianos. And we were in California for the last month playing shows at the Red Piano, and my husband and I, but we were on the phone and still doing all of the Zoom meetings and all that, getting this new location open right there on the steps of Simmons Bank Arena in Argenta. So Willie D's is coming along really well, the new location. We are still located in the Little Rock River Market, so we're literally less than 2 months away from being able to experience the last hoorah of our over 20 years we've been there in the River Market. So we'd love to see y'all every Tuesday, Thursday, Friday, and Saturday. We still have our dueling pianos going on. And we've got some big announcements coming up for what's coming. So stay tuned to our Willie D's dueling pianos socials and all that. But, of course, you can come sing karaoke tonight every Tuesday. For now, we've got karaoke. And then we've got our Deep Ultra Lounge on the weekends downstairs. You can dance and do the dance floor DJ spinning downstairs. I always like to share every week. Of course, if you go to entertainersguide.com, you'll find all of the locations, the venues, the cities across the state of Arkansas to find live music near you. I like to share next door, couple doors down, the Rev Room. You can catch Wednesday night Silverada. Saturday, there's an independent music night over at the Rev Room. So head over there and come to Willie D's after. Stickies on the other end of the River Market, Sammy Arriaga on Tuesday. So tonight we've got Sammy Arriaga. Friday, Dad Rock Night, the 2000s rock tribute Friday. Saturday, Royal Lynn. She's very good. And Sunday, Ross Levi and Brown Family Tribute. So there's a lot going on over at Stickies this week. The Hall, the Toadies are here on Wednesday. So over at the Hall. Let's see, Whitewater Tavern, want to get a shout-out. Krista Clark Band will be there on Saturday. They've got always great live music. They have something pretty much every night, Tuesday through Sunday, over at Whitewater Tavern. The Rocktown Sparks on Sunday. Friday night, Modeling, Frail State, Jupiter's Flytrap. Let's see, Rusty Tractor Vineyards. I see my buddy Jack Bennett is going to be playing Sunday Fun Day at Rusty Tractor Vineyards. That's here in Little Rock. Of course, I cannot wait. I'm not going to be able to attend, But I can't wait to hear about everybody talking about Ella Langley coming to Simmons Bank. Do y'all have tickets, or is anybody from the station going?
1: No.
6: I'm super FOMO for sure. Maybe I can get a last minute hookup. But
1: how many songs does she have?
0: I was going to ask that question.
1: Or does she just play Choosing Texas on repeat?
6: She's got a couple albums worth, and that's a good question. I mean, as her headlining tour, she's got, I mean, I'm familiar with at least six or seven that I would know really well.
1: I don't listen to her. I just can't get away from that song. So yeah. I don't know. And yeah. There's other

0: All right, let's see. I'm over in Little Rock, or North Little Rock right now. So let's see. Four Quarter, Free Verse on Friday, and the Steppers on Saturday over in Four Quarter. Headed to Hot Springs, Oakland. The Phrase is playing on Friday and Saturday in Pop's Lounge inside the casino. The next Oakland Event Center show will be Friday, the 28th of August, Jason Bonham's Led Zeppelin Evening. And then September 18th, Amy Grant will be there. So Cooper Allen on Friday, September 25th. You know, they have those good shows going on throughout the fall this year. And they'll be announcing more, I'm sure. So Conway, Kings Live. You got Blackwater Bayou. They're great on Friday night at Kings Live. Saturday, Carson Lewis's Texicali Soul. TJI Fridays, my buddy over there, owns that club or that wonderful restaurant. But he has Brian Mullen is playing on Friday. He has live music there on Fridays. Over at the Walmart Amp up in Northwest Arkansas, 5 Seconds of Summer. Should I know this band?
1: Yeah.
0: Okay.
2: They were kind of a kiddish one-hit boy wonder band for a little bit.
1: Yeah, they were hot for a minute.
0: Wednesday night at the Walmart Amp, 5 Seconds of Summer. And I'll end with this. We've got the only festival that I know about is Mountain View, the Bluegrass and Fried Chicken Festival. And if you have not been to Mountain View, you should go up there. Great, great music. And we got lots going on coming this fall. So that concludes my calendar. Entertainersguide.com.
1: Red Clay Strays, Jonesboro, November 8th, 6:30. It's a Sunday night.
0: Nice.
1: Yep. All right. That's Justin Moore. We're going to hit a break. Last time I was at the Iowa State Fair before this trip was with him.
0: Really?
1: And he had a great crowd as well. I don't know if he had 17,000 and change, but he had a big old crowd.
0: You know, I've yet to meet Justin. I kind of saw him passing, but I've yet to say shake his hand.
1: If you hang out here at the station all through the week, mm-hmm. You will not see him.

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2: In Major League Baseball, checking in on the division leaders in action yesterday. In the American League, the White Sox, who lead the Central, lost 7-5 to their crosstown rivals, the Cubs. Former Razorback Andrew Benintendi hit a two-run home run in the eighth inning to put the Sox up 5-4. Then the Cubs tied it and sent the game to extra innings, where in the 10th, former Hogs pitcher Hagan Smith was given the loss after giving up a walk-off homer to the Cubs' Pete Crow Armstrong. And the AL East leading Tampa Bay Rays beat the Baltimore Orioles 7-6. In the National League, the leaders in the East, the Atlanta Braves, lost 4-2 to the Twins, and the West-leading Dodgers took down the Rockies 11-5. I am Moose for the Buzz Radio Network.
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3: This will be... 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Oops, my bad.
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3: I don't know if this is an irony or a coincidence, but I tried to forget Bell and Sword. Meanwhile, I was just texting Eric Sword about doing a show up there, so it's irony. I don't know. Anyway, I don't want to forget him at all. We're going to start with some sad news, then we're going to end on a high note, and then we're going to do birthdays, okay? You may have heard, this happened, and I found out this yesterday as I was driving home. Hayden Panettiere apparently passed away. You knew that. They found Narcan, apparently, in the apartment where she died. She has already talked a little bit about her struggles with drugs and alcohol in dealing with anxiety and pressures and disappointment and depression. And anyway, she's been through a whole bunch.
4: She was one of the sadder stories for a while there.
5: That's so sad.
3: Yeah, I really wanted her and Vladimir Klitschko to make it. We're such a cute couple. He's this giant boxer, and she's this tiny little...
6: He's twice her size.
3: At least. Anyway, sad story. How she died is really not that relevant. I think we all probably knew that something bad happened there, but it's just too bad. And again, I feel terrible for these people that are going through a lot and end up getting addicted to opioids or whatever and whatever. So, anyway.
4: Her brother died a few years ago, too.
3: Is that right?
4: Yeah.
3: Was he an actor?
4: Yeah, not as known as her, but he was in some small stuff. But yeah, he, 2023. Hmm. So, yeah, poor parents.
3: Yeah, poor parents, no doubt. All right, sorry to bring that up, but I thought this was fun. You guys know how I feel about Janet Jackson. Okay, maybe you don't.
5: Yes, of course.
3: I'm a big fan of Janet Jackson, and I'm going to see if this song is in here. This is a great song. I like this song. It's a good one. Phil likes it.
6: Oh, this brings back the 90s, like, really easily.
3: It's a very groovy song. It has a connection to Matthew McConaughey that I didn't know existed until today. The Oscar winner went in depth about 10 songs that have been important to his life in a new interview with Rolling Stone. And he opened up a little deeper on this 1993 hit, That's the Way Love Goes, by the incomparable Janet Jackson. What a cool, groovy little tune, the 56-year-old said. It's also the reason I quit smoking weed. Okay, good reaction, Phil. Phil screwed his face up like a dog would. Huh?
4: This song doesn't make me want to stop smoking weed.
5: What about it?
3: It didn't make him want to stop smoking weed either. That's the point. This particular night, he says, I was headed to my own birthday party that my friends were throwing for me at a club. Before I go, my buddy hands me this joint and says, here, man, have some of this. It's super fun. I get there and I take the toke in the car. It was not like the weed I had smoked before. Instead of entering the party upon arrival, he said, I listened to Janet Jackson's That's the Way Love Goes 24 times in a row. When I finally got out of the car to go into my birthday party, no one was there because it was over.
5: Oh my gosh.
3: They'd all left because I sat in the freaking car listening to That's the Way Love Goes 24 times because I thought at the time, that was more important than going to my own birthday party. Love the song, didn't love the weed. Still like the tune, though, he says.
6: It is that good of a song.
3: It is that good of weed, apparently.
4: That's a roughly 4-minute song.
3: So, you do the math.
4: You said 24 times?
3: 24 times.
4: 96 minutes?
3: Yeah.
4: My goodness.
6: Short party.
3: Well, here's my thing. If you're 90 minutes, if you're an hour and a half late to your own birthday party, I'm not sticking around beyond that. Sorry. I don't care if you're Matthew McConaughey.
5: Did they know he was outside?
3: Pope.
5: I wonder if they knew it was
3: I'm
5: outside.
3: Guessing no, because somebody's been like, you got to come in, dude.
6: You don't realize how good the weed was at the party that he missed.
3: I'm guessing not as good as this. Anyway, pretty wild. 501-661-1037. I've been out for a few days. Are we still giving stuff away during birthday trivia?
4: Yep, still doing Trav's tickets.
3: Trav's tickets, 501-661-1037. Are they? Okay.
6: They're home. Go to Friday, Kate Anderson Day.
3: Is he back again on? Is he only pitch on Fridays? Is that his contract?
6: That's the way it all works. I mean, yeah. You got a 6-man rotation, and you'll pitch on Fridays.
3: I didn't realize they had 6-man rotation. I guess.
6: Yeah, six. It's six. Yeah, that's a 6-game series. So you're just going to pitch once each week.
3: 6-man rotation.
6: Pretty much.
3: Six game work week.
6: Yes, and never on Mondays.
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3: 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I misspoke, but you know what I'm saying. 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
3: Look at you guys, all over it. Cade wants to go see Cade.
7: How do you like that?
3: Zach wants to see Moose win today. He's on line two. And line three, we'll go to Susan. That's Brad. Here we go. I'm going to give you guys a little knowledge here. It's an island of 1 kilometer in the outer... I'm not going to tell you where it is. It's an island.
4: Fiji.
3: It's a European island. And it is where all of the stone is quarried to make stones for Olympic curling. One island. No one lives on it now, but they used to apparently stay there occasionally. It is called Paddy's Milestone because it's halfway between Belfast and Glasgow.
6: Oh, I thought it would have been Greece. Completely wrong. Other side of Europe.
3: It's now a bird sanctuary. The question is, what is the name of the tiny island that makes curling stones? I don't know if you guys had ever heard of this place.
6: I'd never heard of it, no.
3: Well, put this in, little nugget in your brain. Elisa Craig, Scotland. I was going to ask you what country, but then I tell you it was halfway between. I could have said, do you think it's Ireland or do you think it's Scotland? But anyway.
6: Who claims it?
3: I don't know. But I think it's Scotland. Well, Scotland. It's Scotland, yeah. Apparently, it was a haven for Catholics during the Scottish Reformation in the 16th century. Now it's a bird sanctuary, providing a home for huge numbers of gannets. Not familiar.
6: Bird.
3: And puffins. Yes, obviously, I would have guessed it's a bird. All right. On this day in history, how do I even ask this question where it's trivia? Okay, whoever gets closest to the time. On this day in history, Usain Bolt won the gold medal in the 200 for the third successive Summer Olympics. By the way, it was his slowest performance of his 3 winning efforts. So what time did he run the 200 in, Phil?
6: This is in the 20, the 200. So I'm going to say 16.5.
3: That'd be a new world record by a lot.
6: Okay.
4: 18.8.
3: That would be a new world record by a lot.
5: 22.3.
3: That would be way slow. 19.9. Moose, you're the winner.
4: Hey.
3: 19, excuse me. Oh, you said, what'd you say?
5: 22.3.
4: I said 18-something.
3: Yeah, it's 1978. 1978. His world record time is 19.19 in 2009. He then ran it again in 19.3. And his world winning time was in the World Championships, not the Olympics. 19.3 in 2008. 19.32 in the 2012 Olympics. And then in the third Olympics in a row, he ran it 19.78. But he still won it comfortably. Mm. So I think it was into the wind, maybe. I think they were against the wind a little bit, so he didn't have a great time. But he's run like 4 times where he's been around 19 and a half or better. So anyway, Moose gets a point. All right, this woman is an actress. She is not related to any famous twins that I'm aware of who used to be on a TV show and share her last name. Always Sunny in Philadelphia. And she also plays Mickey on the Fox series The Mick.
4: Oh, I know her name. It's McElhenney's wife.
5: Caitlin Olsen.
3: It's Caitlin Olsen. Yep. Phil, how old is she?
6: Caitlin Olsen is 39.
3: Why don't you just tell him how old she is?
4: 45.
5: 46.
3: 51. Susan, good work. This guy's a stand-up comedian and actor. Played a washed-up rock star, Johnny Rock, on the FX series Sex, Drugs, and Rock and Roll. Also the creator and star of the show Rescue Me.
4: Dennis Leary.
3: Dennis Leary is a very good get. No Cure for Cancer, still one of my top 5 favorite stand-up routines. What do you got?
4: 71.
3: He's an a-hole. He's got a whole song about it. Like to hear it? Here you go.
5: 69.
3: Bingo bango, you wild woman. There you go.
5: That's
3: nice
5: right.
3: Work.
5: It worked out.
3: This guy's a director and apparently really good at his job. Not so good as a human being. Made 23 feature films to date.
4: Woody Allen.
3: Been what? No, but you're in the right vein.
4: I know. Polanski.
3: Polanski, that's Roman correct. Polanski, yeah. How old's Roman Polanski today?
4: He's not a minor. We know that.
5: 68.
3: Yes, he actually did something with someone who was too young to do it, and now he's too old to do it. No.
4: 78.
6: Lived next door to our boys in our
3: Jack
6: favorite
3: Nicholson.
6: Movie. That's right. He is 86.
3: He's 93.
5: Dang.
3: Yeah.
5: That was way off.
3: This guy's an actor. Young Guns 2. True Romance. Heathers. Very Bad Things.
4: Christian Slater.
3: No relation to Helen Slater, oddly enough.
6: But they were in a movie where they played brother sister.
3: That's true.
6: The story, but it's something to Billie Jean.
3: The Legend of Billie Jean. Yeah.
6: Billie Jean.
3: Very odd. How old is Christian Slater today, Phil?
6: Christian Slater is 57.
3: Bingo, bango, big Shoot. Fan. All right, this guy's a comedian and former SNL star. He plays Jake Peralta on Brooklyn Nine-Nine.
4: Andy Samberg.
3: That's right, sir. How old, Moose?
6: He keeps on keeping on, doesn't he?
4: He is one of my all-time faves. Yeah, he never stops, never stopping. He is.
3: He's very talented.
4: 44.
5: 46.
6: He is 48.
3: Bingo bango, Phil.
4: Dang it.
3: This guy is a very famous actor. He was in The Incredible Hulk, and luckily The Incredible Hulk was not in Fight Club, but he was.
4: Edward Norton.
3: That's correct, sir. How old, Moose? Oh, wow. How old, Susan?
5: Pass.
6: Edward Norton is 62.
4: 63.
3: He is 57.
4: Dang it.
3: What'd you say?
5: I said pass.
6: She said pass.
3: Oh.
5: It's fine. I'm not winning.
3: Is that Moose?
4: I think that was Phil.
3: What'd you say?
6: I said
5: 57.
6: 57.
5: Yeah.
3: You said 57?
6: No. I said 62.
3: And you said 63?
4: Mm-hmm.
3: Yeah.
5: Where did 57 come from?
3: That's how old he actually is.
5: Oh, okay.
3: And he's also offended by the fact that you guys think he's old.
6: That's how old Christian Slater was.
3: That's it. Mm-hmm. All right. Phil, you win by a nose. 7-6.
4: Gosh.
3: Good job. Susan, you did not win.
4: It was all bingo bangos. That's
5: losing
4: why.
5: Susan.
3: Cade, enjoy it. Losing
4: Sorry,
3: Susan.
4: Zach,
3: I like that. Didn't even know you had a nickname. All right, we got to hit a break real quick. What's on tap after the break? 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
3: 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Tonight, Travelers, Springfield, Buzz 2, 6:20 pregame. And the Wild Side, they're live from Flyway, actually, speaking of tonight. Doing the show over there at 7 o'clock. So I believe out west, but I'm not 100% positive. Trey Reed, correct me if I'm wrong, and then tell West, and he can tell everybody.
4: No, Breckenridge.
3: It is Breckenridge? Okay, yeah. It is out west then. All right, good. Whole bunch of Major League Baseball on TV. Yes, West, sorry.
14: 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Coach Z at 2:10, talking hoops. And Nick Walters covers the Las Vegas Raiders. He's going to join us to talk about the Raiders and Mike Washington.
3: Oh, good. Yeah. Excellent. Okay, I'll listen in for that.
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19: The special primary election to fill a vacant state Senate seat is today. State Senator Ben Gilmore resigned to take a position in the Attorney General's office, leaving District 1 seat vacant. Missy Wardlaw and Harold Wilson are running for the Republican nomination. The winner will face Democrat Tamika Butler on November 3rd. The district covers several counties in southeast Arkansas. And a deadly officer-involved shooting from May of this year has been deemed justified. This took place in Franklin County at a home on Cat Holler Road. Officials found 62-year-old Roy Murphy and 55-year-old Jody Grinder dead inside the home. SWAT officials found the suspect, 54-year-old Patrick Poole, who tried to grab a deputy's gun, and that's when another deputy shot and killed him. Following an investigation, the prosecuting attorney has ruled this shooting justified. For the Buzz Radio Network, I'm KARK's Gary Burton Jr.
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21: Hot and humid weather continues today with highs back up in the triple digits. It feels like temperatures around 105 to 110. Do have a heat advisory and extreme heat warning for a good portion of the state today and tomorrow, as that heat is going to continue as we move towards your Wednesday. This is meteorologist Juliana Cullen with the Arkansas Storm Team with your forecast for the Buzz Radio Network.
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0: The Red White Report is brought to you by
1: I think the energy continued today. I mean, the guys really like focus on their attitude during the hot practices, and you really didn't see it affect
2: them. This meeting is being recorded.
1: And they realized it was done on purpose. Like, we're going to have to fight through it. Like, and coach put them in that position. They responded. And then, I mean, a little more energy today. Just anytime you have a routine, and things change up, like, it can spark something. But I think the energy has been pretty good the whole camp.
3: Razorbacks tight end coach Morgan Turner speaking with the media earlier this morning. Practice number 11 is in the books. And for the first time, they didn't practice in the afternoon. So it was kind of nice, cool in Fayetteville this morning. They enjoyed it. And that was the question to Coach Turner with the better weather, the much cooler weather. Was it a little different in practice? He's like, not really. He said the excitement was just changing things up, doing something a little different. We'll talk about the tight ends, some about the quarterbacks. We got a full show loaded for you coming up over the next 3 hours. Glad you're with us. You know, Coach Turner got a kind of a bad deal when with injury situation with Maddox Laster. He was lost for the season with a upper body injury. That's what they keep calling it. But Laster was supposed to have a nice role for Arkansas this year. You know, he does a little bit of everything. Plays tight end, plays the H-back. He'll play fullback. We saw him a lot last year, and they had several packages for him. And so now they're kind of scrambling, trying to figure out, well, who's going to – and he said it's not going to be just one guy replaces Maddox Laster. It'll be, you know, one guy that's good at playing the fullback role. You can see him playing fullback. And another guy that's good at the H-back may see more of him. So it's going to be several different guys replacing Maddox Laster, but still likes the tight end room a lot.
1: Yeah, without Maddox, we're going to need some guys to step up, put a little more reps on some guys. But as a whole, I really like the room. Again, it's a room like this year. They all get along. They're working together. They're rooting for each other. They're all pushing for the same goal and helping each other out, which anytime you have that kind of environment, like they're gonna reach what they could reach. They're going to reach their peak, and they're holding each other accountable and to the standards we want. So it's been fun so far.
3: Obviously, the room is led by Jalen Platt. Had a nice season last year. Second, well, actually, he led the tight ends in receptions, but Rohan was first in yards. But Platt had a nice year, expecting a lot of good things out of him. And Ty Lockwood comes in, and Lockwood started his career at Alabama, went to Boston College, and then transferred to Arkansas. And Lockwood has been showing up in fall camp. Had a nice scrimmage on Sunday, caught a touchdown. And I know when the media has been there at several different times and opportunities, they said that Lockwood has kind of stepped up and shined at times. So I think that's tight end number two for Arkansas. And then you got the veteran, from at least the veteran tight end from Memphis. They got Matt Adcock to transfer over. And Adcock, Coach Turner was kind of singing his praises, too, about how Adcock is the veteran in the group and very familiar with the offense. And so there are times, because Adcock's so familiar with the offense, that Coach Turner will talk to him and is like, you know, how did they teach on this play, you know, where you came from? What were some of the things y'all did to help on this play? So he's like another coach, honestly. And he said the players go to Matt Adcock a lot and talking about plays or assignments and or the best way to, you know, block this guy on this particular play when you're seeing this kind of defense. So Adcock has seen it all. He's been in this offense a long time, and he's very valuable. And that's your tight end number three for Arkansas. So it seems like they're set with their top three tight ends. Adcock, by the way, was second in touchdown receptions for Memphis last year. Only three, but still, he was the second most receptions for a Memphis player and led all the tight ends. And I could see him having a kind of role like that again with Arkansas, down in the goal line situation when you have three tight ends in the game, sneaking them out and getting some guys wide open looks for a touchdown. But that's your tight end room for the most part for Coach Turner. And he knows what he has in Jalen Platt. And he also is very happy, like I was saying earlier, with Ty Lockwood.
1: Yeah, he's done a nice job. He's come in and really done a nice job in the run game. He's good with his routes, and the ball just seems to find him. Whether the concept is called for the tight end or somebody else, I mean, he'll get open and the ball finds his way. But it's been good seeing him be reliable in the run game. That's a big thing, too. He's done a nice job. Focus on the technique. He's got good feet, good hands, and I've been proud of him to see how he's come in and done that.
3: Tomorrow, they'll be back on the practice field at 9:05, and we're going to get to hear from the running backs. And by the way, no tight ends came in to speak with the media today. Not sure why, but at first we were told the tight ends would come in first instead of after the coach because Coach Turner was going to be running a little late. Then it turns out we didn't get any tight ends, and Coach Turner was still a little bit late. So that's it as far as the tight end room. Tomorrow, I would guess that you'll have Sutton Smith. By the way, he was named to another watch list this morning. And Braylon Russell, along with Coach Johnson. That's what I'm guessing. But I was guessing that Platt and Lockwood would speak with the media today, and for some reason, neither one of them came in. But that's tomorrow.
2: I thought we had a couple of clips from both of them, actually. But as far as running backs, tomorrow, there'll be a lot of interest in hearing from them. A lot of people will want to hear what they have to say.
3: Yeah, those two guys. Sutton is dynamic. I call him electric. I think he's electric on the field. He has an electric personality. He shined at SEC Media Days. When you got the moderator telling you when you get up, hey, good job. If there was an all-SEC media team for talking to the media, you're on it. That's how good he was. And then you have Braylon, who quite the story himself. You know, stayed at Arkansas for his third year, a lot to prove, changed his body. In doing so, he changed his diet, his workout habits, and he looks like a totally different person. You know, Joe and I, we were told a year ago that Braylon played over at 260 pounds as a true freshman and in high school at times. And now he's down to 228. I mean, that's a huge weight transformation. And he does look totally different, and the media has been talking about it, just watching him practice, a little bit more burst of speed, quickness is there, and still powerful. I mean, he's still got those big tree trunk thighs, and he's able to run people over, but now he's got a little bit more wiggle to the game, and I think that will also help him in this offense as much as we've already seen it, and they've talked about it, throwing the ball to the running back out of the backfield. Braylon's going to get those opportunities because we saw it in high school. Very good hands and a good route runner.
2: So and that's part of their philosophy. They love using running backs. So we know Sutton Smith has been a big part of it, but you would expect that there'll be multiple running backs that contribute in that way.
3: Yeah, I could see them playing three running backs every game because they are going to be kind of high-volume guys. They're going to get a lot of touches and you may wear them out after 5, 6, 7 plays, you know, and time to sub in, put in a fresh running back for the rest of the drive. Friday, we got to hear from quarterback coach Mitch Stewart. And I remember listening to him, I guess it was during the spring. And Joe, I got to say, I was thoroughly entertained listening to him coach or listening to him talk to the media. I could see him. Like, one day, this guy, he has that kind of it factor in the way he talks to the media that he could one day be in a much larger role than as a quarterback coach. I can see him as a head coach, honestly. Just the way he talks to the media and the way that he, his ideas and things. And look, he knew what he was stepping into with the quarterback competition and how it's, you know, it's basically become the talk of the camp. And Coach Stewart spoke with the media on Friday. And here he is. He's telling us what he thinks KJ and AJ need to get better at.
4: KJ, you know, we've talked to him without giving too much, but we've talked to him about some of his misses, okay, some of his easy completion type deals, right? And there's some fundamental things that go into that quarterback nerdy stuff of leveling your shoulders and driving through your blah, blah, blahs and all of that kind of stuff. But at the end of the day, man, some open throws that we've missed that we can't afford to miss, right? And then AJ just making better decisions and making them quickly. In this league, man, you don't have a lot of time to sit back there, you know, and process things. And a lot of times You got to go through your reads. You got to go through your progressions very quickly. But at the same time, you got to do them very intelligently, you know. And so that's been the thing, is from one side of it, the misses, and then from AJ's side of it, just that development from a cerebral standpoint of, hey, this is a good decision. Get the ball out of your hand right now.
3: Yeah, unfortunately, we heard that, Joe, Saturday, or I guess it was Sunday, from Coach Silverfield, that when he was breaking down KJ and AJ, it was pretty much the same story. And he pointed out there were a couple of sacks that it's really not the offensive line's fault. AJ has to get rid of the ball. You don't have 5 seconds. It's 1,000, 2,000. Get rid of the ball. And that's what's holding him back. I mean, we've heard it enough from the coaches to realize that's the issue.
2: Either get rid of it or go make a play. Do something in run game if nothing is open there.
3: Yeah, and with, you know, his size and ability to escape the pocket, you would think that's what they want him to do. I got to wonder, though, personally, because it is, you know, you got the green jersey on or whatever color jersey they're wearing. You don't hit the quarterback. After a while, you kind of get complacent back there. In a real game, you know, bullets flying, you take off and go. It's just your natural instinct.
2: Yeah, and then if that's one of your strengths, I know he's trying to add to parts of his game, and coaches are probably encouraging that. So that will hold a quarterback back at times also, where they won't just want to take off running all the time. They want to go through progressions. They want to be on time with passing routes and just do everything they feel like is right in that sense. So sometimes it's mentally you hold yourself back from taking off running.
3: I want to make myself clear. These guys are nothing like Taylen Green to where they're going to, like that, take off running. That's not what they want to do. They do want to sit in the pocket. They do want to find the wide receiver. My point is both are capable runners and can escape the pocket when they need to. That's, and you're exactly right, their first option is that wide receiver. And their second option is that wide receiver over here. And the third option is the wide receiver on the backside or the running back in the flat. Then they want to go. And I think KJ is going through his progressions quicker and is able to distribute the ball, whereas AJ's just taking too much time waiting or hoping this guy will get open. Well, he's not. Then going to this guy, well, he's not open. It's just taking him too long to go through his progression before he makes a decision.
2: Clint Sterner is big on that. We'll talk to Clint for football season once again, but we'll hear him say that multiple times, playing on time. He's always big on that.
3: More from Coach Stewart. What's this battle going to come down to? How are they going to decide who's the starting quarterback?
4: It's going to come down to who can own the ball. Who can own the ball? Because if you own the ball and you can control the ball, you can control the game, you can move the offense forward. Right. And that's what it all boils down to. All of the studies and all of that kind of stuff. The biggest thing that they talk about is down series success rate, down series success rate. How many times do you go out and take the field? How many first downs do you get? How many drives do you finish? That's how you do it. Right. Do not give up the ball. Obviously, you guys know, y'all have seen all the studies. The more you turn it over, the less likely you have to win ball games. The less you turn it over and the more that you take the ball away, the more likely you are to win ball games. If you couple that with some explosive plays and then some more explosive plays as you gain your confidence, then you can start to roll a little bit. And that's what we, it's not just something that we put on the walls. The OTB is not just something that we put on a t-shirt and put on the walls. It's truly it is the DNA of what we do offensively.
3: You can tell Mitch Stewart has been around Ryan Silverfield a while. Because a lot of the things that he was talking about, it's the same things we've heard from Coach Silverfield. He knows exactly what Coach Silverfield wants out of this offense, out of his quarterbacks, and they're very familiar with each other. All right, we'll hit the Middleton Heat and Air text line. If you got something, 661-1037, shoot me a text. We can also take some phone calls. Coming up today, we have three guests for you at 1:30. Daniel Fair will join us. He's been there with Hogbeat.com at all the practices. We'll get his thoughts on what he saw today and since the last time we've spoken with Daniel. At 2:10, we got Coach Z. Get to talk a little basketball now that they're back on campus. School started yesterday, and I guess all the guys arrived back on campus over the weekend. And this is starting a very important 2 months for this basketball team as they get ready for the regular season. At 2:30, we're going to head to Las Vegas Nick Walters used to work with Nick at Fox 16. He's now in Las Vegas. He covers the Raiders, and we're going to pick his brain about what's going on in Las Vegas and find out the very latest on Mike Washington. A nice start for Mike Washington in preseason game number one. Had that, 53-yard run. Nice little burst from Mike. But Nick Walters at 2:30 today. There was some news for the Razorback football team. You know, yesterday Caleb Wooden was added to the team. He's one of those fifth-year guys that these injunctions that judges have put in place that is allowing them to come back and play this year. Well, Arkansas added Caleb Wooden yesterday. He was at practice today, by the way. And today, news that Arkansas has signed Dartmouth safety Sean Williams. He was a three-time All-Ivy League selection and actually went to camp, like a mini camp with an NFL team, but they chose not to sign him to their, you know, preseason roster. And he was out there, part of this lawsuit. And Sean Williams has some eligibility as of right now. And Arkansas signed him, and he is on the roster. So they have added two players in 2 days, both at that safety spot, by the way. Looking for some depth there. You can never have enough good players, right? You can never have too many because injuries will happen. And if you look down, all of a sudden you're playing your fifth, sixth, seventh safety. It would be nice to have some guys like that that have a lot of experience. And speaking of experience, I want to hit on that in a bit. I saw a study, and it took the Power Four conferences and look at snaps played for the returning players. We've been looking for something where Arkansas is rated high. Arkansas is ranked high in snaps played. Now, they may not have played these snaps at Arkansas, but they've been playing snaps. And Arkansas, I'll tell you where they rank on this list in the SEC. Let's go to the Middleton Heat and Air text line. 501 writes in and asks, does Antonio Jordan have a future at tight end? I don't think so. I think he is just a coveted big wide receiver. I mean, look at some of the best wide receivers in the NFL. Those are big dudes.
2: Well, it depends on speed. If he tests well as far as speed, he would stay a receiver. If not, then maybe they would think about possibly changing him and changing his position to tight end. But if he, at that size, has plenty of speed, there's no need to change.
3: 6'6", 228. And for me, if I want him playing tight end, he's got to put on a lot of weight. I mean, at 6'6", 228, that's thin. You know, that's not a huge guy. But at tight end, I mean, you're looking at guys that are like 6'4", 245, 250.
2: Yeah, he put on 20, 25 pounds.
3: Well, at 6'6", though, I think, and it's even harder to block some of those guys. I think he needs to get up to around 250, 255 to be like a good blocking tight end. That can do it all. I mean, you got to be able to block. And that's one of the things Coach Turner talked about today. I mean, we need complete tight ends. We need guys that not only can catch the ball, but you know what? A big part of their responsibility is blocking. And in this offense, a big part of their responsibility is blocking downfield on all these screen plays, whether it's a wide receiver tunnel screen or a screen to the running back. The tight end's out there leading the way with the pulling linemen. And you got to be able to get out there, but you got to be able to put a block on somebody.
2: Receivers need to block too.
3: Yeah.
2: So, I mean, their main responsibility is catching, but if you're running, you know, you're a running play or screen, they need to be active in blocking also in that part of the game.
3: So at 6'6", 228, I just think he is a good, big, wide receiver, and he is fast enough. So I don't see a move to tight end, honestly, unless it just something happens and it's just a complete flop. But all indications are Antonio Jordan shining and popping in camp with highlight catch after highlight catch. They just want him to become more consistent and learn the offense backwards and forwards. Yeah, they were asked about Monte Harrison today. It was Hutch asked. He said a couple times he'll come in motion and line up at the end of the line of scrimmage and block. Are y'all looking at him kind of a tight end type role? And Coach Turner said, no, we're just, what we like to do is give the defense a lot of different looks. And so we'll take a tight end and move him out wide and then bring in Monte to the line of scrimmage. And so the defense, they got to decide, are you going to leave that corner out there on a tight end, or are you going to leave, you switch, take that, you know.
2: Trying to create mismatches.
3: Yeah, bring the corner in and take a linebacker out of the box, or take a safety, somebody out of the box to get on that tight end. And so it's creates some mismatches. But no.
2: And that's all it is. I mean, any sport you can think about, but especially football. Football is a game of deception. So you're trying to deceive the other side and see if you can take advantage in some kind of way.
3: Devin and Cabot says, hearing the quarterback coach talk about the quarterbacks does not make me confident. I think, Devin, listening to the entire press conference, I feel like both guys are rising at the same time, and no one is falling back. No one is jumping way ahead of the other to make it a clear and easy choice for them. At least that's what they're saying. That's what they're telling the media. Maybe they're trying to keep the competition. They're trying to keep whoever's the second quarterback engaged and improving in case they need him. We don't know. But I came away after listening to the whole interview with a feeling I think both quarterbacks are getting better. And that's all you want, no matter who it is. You want them both to improve, to get better so that they can play in the SEC. And I think their standards aren't just be a good SEC player. They're wanting them to be great SEC players. We got to take a break. When we come back, Daniel Fair will join us, hogbeat.com. We'll get to your messages. I see some texts over here. I'll get to those in just a second. Also coming up at 2:10, Coach Z. And at 2:30, Nick Walters from Las Vegas talking Raiders. Loaded show today. We're just getting started. Hang out for a while. It's Out of Bounds.
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7: In Major League Baseball, checking in on the division leaders in action yesterday. In the American League, the White Sox, who lead the Central, lost 7-5 to their crosstown rivals, the Cubs. Former Razorback Andrew Benintendi hit a two-run home run in the eighth inning to put the Sox up 5-4. Then the Cubs tied it and sent the game to extra innings, where in the 10th, former Hogs pitcher Hagen Smith was given the loss after giving up a walk-off homer to the Cubs' Pete Crow Armstrong. And the AL East leading Tampa Bay Rays beat the Baltimore Orioles 7-6. In the National League, the leaders in the East, the Atlanta Braves, lost 4-2 to the Twins, and the West-leading Dodgers took down the Rockies 11-5. I am Moose for the Buzz Radio Network.
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0: Welcome back. It is Out of Bounds. I'm Wes Moore. He's Joe Franklin. We have high school football tonight. So a lot of benefit games are scheduled for tonight.
1: Oh, that's great.
0: Yeah.
1: They're a week away from getting it started for real, but tonight they get to see a team that's different from who they've seen as far as teammates.
0: I think our first game is on the 27th. A Thursday night game televised by Fearless Friday, and then the first Friday, the 28th, games all across the state. But yeah, the benefit games, a lot of them start tonight. Some of them are getting pushed back. Check with your school. Because of the heat, it's going to be like 99 degrees at 6 o'clock. Razorbacks didn't have to worry about the heat today. They worked out this morning. Daniel Fair joins us, hogbeat.com. How big of a difference was it this morning compared to some of the afternoon practices?
2: About a 20 degree difference. It was significantly cooler. I mean, still pretty warm. I got a sweat in, but it was a welcome reprieve from what we've had the last 3 weeks.
0: Saw where Sutton Smith was back at practice after being held out for the scrimmage. How did Sutton look?
2: He looked good. He was in a green shirt, no contact jersey. Worth noting, he was always out there at practice. He just wasn't really participating in drills or anything like in the team stuff. He looks fine. I mean, Silverfield seems to believe that it's not going to be anything that lingers, into the season. So, as far as your RB1, you should be all set.
0: I think they're set at running back. We'll get to hear from the running backs tomorrow with running back one, running back two, Braylon Russell, whatever order they end up playing together. I think they'll be playing together at times. Do you think so? Do you see them out there at times from time to time playing together?
2: Not off the top of my head. I don't remember seeing, any two running back sets. I know in the spring we saw Sutton split out wide into like a slot receiver role. They move him around a bunch. It's kind of a Swiss Army knife and, can kind of do a little bit of everything. But, it wouldn't shock me if Cramsey's got some tricks up his sleeve and decides to roll with some two running back sets.
1: What do you expect to see from Sutton Smith? What have you seen so far? And then what do you expect to see from him as the season gets started and then they progress on?
2: Well, I mean, just the last few weeks, haven't – a lot of them, because he's been like Silverfield mentioned, kind of been dealing with that. I believe he called the lower leg injury, something like probably like a groin or hamstring or something like that. I'm not entirely sure, but from what I have seen of him, I mean he's fast, he's quick, he's explosive. I mean he's one of those guys that you make one guy miss and he'll make you pay for quite a while. But I think he'll be a really good kind of combo with him and Russell. Just they're two different running styles, but. He'll also work out at punt returner as well. He'll return some kicks. We talked to Chad Lunsford, the special teams coordinator. I guess it was maybe a week and a half ago, whatever it was. And he said kind of the way that he is expected to be his involvement in the offense will kind of dictate how much they do with him at punt returner. But he'll be all over the field, man. They want to get him the ball as much as they can. He's a lightning rod.
0: You said when Sutton can make one guy miss and go a long way. You know what everybody listening thought of?
2: We're not gonna start talking about Darren McFadden here, are we?
0: No. I'm talking about the Memphis game last year when he made Xavier Story miss and went. Well, I don't know how far he went to the house.
2: Yeah,
0: yeah, we've seen that.
2: Yeah,
0: firsthand.
2: Well, the similarities between him and McFadden kind of stop at being number five. So I don't know. I wasn't quite sure what you were referring there to. I've tried to block the Memphis game out of my memory. But yeah, that was I was watching the highlights of that game last year, and I mean he torched that Arkansas defense.
1: Well, that's why.

0: not, you know, as far as, you know, they know what they're getting with a guy like Sutton Smith just because he's been around him for so long.
1: We got Daniel Fair with us, hogbeat.com. He's on the Network Services Group hotline. Daniel, it occurred to me listening to Morgan Turner earlier when he was discussing Matt Adcock and how well he knows that offense. There is somebody at every position group for Arkansas on offense that played in this Memphis offense last year that these players can lean on, the coaches can kind of lean on, that know this playbook, Kramsey style, like the back of their hand, whether it's, you know, Malachi Breland, you can go to the wide receiver room, the running back room, even, you know, AJ. There is somebody from every position. Do you think they intentionally tried to do that, bring somebody at least from every position on offense that can come along and know the offense?
0: It wouldn't surprise me if they, you know, if it was an intentional thing. I think that they just decided when they were looking at their Memphis roster, hey, these are the guys that we believe can help us the most in the SEC, so these are the guys we're going to bring over. Whether it was intentional, I mean, I'm not going to pretend to know what the coaching staff's philosophy was on that. But it is, it is helpful when you've got something like that. You know, every position group, you know, like you mentioned, has someone that they can lean on that, you know, it's one thing to hear it from a coach. It's another to hear it from your peers. So it's definitely helpful, but I don't know that it was necessarily intentional. It's probably a good question for Ryan Silverfield.
1: Yeah. I mean, I'm thinking about it. Every room on offense has somebody that played in that offense, and they're all going to contribute this year and make an impact for Arkansas, we believe, at least by the way that things have been going so far. I want to ask you about the new players that Arkansas have added. Caleb Wooden. And then today they got the safety from Dartmouth. Is there any concern about the safety room adding a couple of guys late like this?
0: I'm not going to read into it too much. There's a million things that kind of go into it. I know that it's a definite help from a, you know, from a depth perspective. With Wooden, he played under Ron Roberts, you know, back when he was at Auburn, when the two of them were at Auburn together. So, you know, he knows the system, you know, fairly well knows the system, you know, can be a good depth piece. Obviously has SEC experience. And it's one of those things. I'm not entirely sure what he's been doing for the last, you know, 7 or 8 months or however long it's been since the season ended. So, you know, if he's physically able to contribute, I'm not entirely sure. He was out there today. He was not in pads because there's a 5-day acclimatization period that the NCAA mandates, and he's got to follow that. So he won't be in pads here for probably about a week. I think it's just a matter of, you know, looking at what's available out there, what is, you know, tangible for us to be able to bring in, and is it going to help? And I think from a depth perspective, I don't think you can ever have too much depth, you know, especially a position like safety where it is kind of the last line of defense, you know, for your passing defense. So I like it. I do like the Dartmouth transfer is, it's an Ivy League school, right? So like you got to be smart to get into Dartmouth. So I do like that there's, you know, that added level of it. I think he'll pick up on it quickly. I mean, he was allegedly out there today. I did not see him because I wasn't looking for, you know, a brand new transfer when I was, you know, out there this morning. But I wouldn't read into it too much as far as, you know, concern in the safety room. But it's added depth, and that's something you always want in the SEC.
1: Yeah, I mean, it could be one of those break glass if needed type deals. It's probably not somebody that they're counting on early in the season, but what happens in week 10, 11, 12, and all of a sudden there's like 3, 4, 5 guys out from one position group, then all of a sudden you are getting on down in your depth at the safety room, and it'd be nice to have a couple very experienced guys that have played a lot of snaps that could come in for you. That would be kind of fresh.
0: Yep. Yeah, absolutely. It's very well needed. And we know, I mean, just looking at last year's team, just how detrimental it was to not have depth. I mean, even like on the defensive line, like there was no depth, and that caused major issues for the team pretty much week in and week out. So can never have enough depth, you know.
1: Got Daniel Fair with us, hogbeat.com. He joins us on the Network Services Group hotline. When you look at the what happened on Sunday, I keep wanting to say Saturday. It's weird to have a Sunday scrimmage. But with Chris Marshall stepping up, how big do you think that one scrimmage was for Chris Marshall and for the entire offense?
0: Well, I mean, it's big because he did it in a game setting, right?

0: Like, we've seen him, you know, kind of elevate himself in fall camp. So, you know, to see it pay off in a game-like setting, you know, I think it's huge for his confidence. I think it's huge for what Kranzi, you know, as he's game planning, he knows that he's got a superstar like Chris Marshall out there. I mean, we saw him make a ton of plays in fall camp. There was one on Saturday in that practice, or the practice in one-on-one drills, and he just reached up, completely draped. I don't remember who the defender was off the top of my head, but completely draped all over him, and he made a really nice one-handed catch. You know, he's been doing that pretty much for the last couple of weeks, where you kind of talked about break glass if needed. If a quarterback needs to find somebody, Chris Marshall's probably going to be a pretty good bet there. So, but to see him do it in a game setting, game-like setting like that, I think is huge. Just for Kranzi, but also just for the confidence of the offense, knowing that you've got that superstar wide receiver. That's one thing that I believe we talked about it, you know, not too long ago. Like, still we're waiting to see, you know, that one guy emerge, and it seems like Chris Marshall is going to be that guy.
1: Yeah, I think it would be big for the offense, the quarterback, for, you know, Kranzi, you know, for calling plays. If they have a guy they can depend on at wide receiver, you know, third and six, you know, move the chains. Who is that guy we know is going to get the first down? And if he can develop into that, I think this could be his biggest week. You know, not only have a great scrimmage Sunday, but follow it up Tuesday, Wednesday, Thursday, and then have another, you know, really good scrimmage Saturday. And then that kind of solidifies things.
0: Yep. Yeah, and I will say, as I was walking out today, they had started working on some low red zone drills, and I saw, you know, he made another really spectacular catch in the end zone as I was walking out. I don't know if we were supposed to see that, but hey, I was on my way out when I saw it. So yeah, he's really elevated himself there. One thing that I am interested to see, because it's going to happen to everybody, he's not perfect. He's, you know, he's going to drop a pass, or he's gonna struggle at some, you know, at one point. And what I really want to see is I want to see him, you know, be able to move past that and you know, take that next play mentality to the next level.
1: When it's time to go, do y'all kind of lollygag and walk real slow, trying to catch one more play?
0: Sometimes. The first few weeks after the media viewing portion is over, they'll kind of all huddle up. So there's not really anything to see. You know, so today I was all the way on the other side of the practice field. So I had a bit of a ways to scoot to get out of there. So, you know, I got my eyes on like one play, which was that Marshall touchdown.
1: We got to hear from Mitch Stewart, the quarterback coach, on Friday. I got to say, I was so impressed with his press conference. Both times I've heard him speak, I've been impressed with the way he talks and what he says. I think he's you know, got a future as a head coach somewhere.
0: I thoroughly enjoyed talking to him. Maybe it was the down south accent that he's got. He's a Valdosta State alum, so, you know, he's, you know, very familiar with the South, and his accent reflects that. And I think he was a really good communicator. I enjoyed talking to him.
1: Yep. Daniel, we appreciate it. It's great stuff as always. Enjoy the morning practices, and we'll talk to you very soon.
0: Awesome. Appreciate it, guys. You guys stay warm or stay cool out there.
1: All right. Thanks, man. See you, Daniel. Daniel Fair, hogbeat.com. We'll take a break and come back. Open segment. You want to join us? Phone lines are open. And as always, Middleton Heat and Air text line is open. Same number, 661-1037. It's out of bounds.

0: Summer is quickly coming to an end, but you've still got some time to take advantage of some truly amazing deals here at Chris Crane Dodge Jeep Ram.
1: That's right, Terry. 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
11: All right, welcome back. Got a couple minutes until the top of the hour. Let me hit the Middleton Heat and Air text line. See what you guys and gals have to say. First up, ooh, a bunch of stuff. 870 says, should I worry about our secondary if we're bringing guys on just 2 weeks before the season starts? You know, we talked with Daniel Fair about that a little bit, and he kind of agreed with me. I think it's all about depth. I think they like their three guys. Christian Harrison, heartbeat of the team. Heartbeat of the defense, what Coach Silverfield said. Kamari House, I think will be the best player on the Arkansas defense. Oh, well, let me say, will lead the team in tackles. I love the pickup of Kamari House out of North Carolina. Then you got Miguel Mitchell, who I had no idea that can run 23 miles per hour, who played for Arkansas last year. They're set. Now, backups, got a couple of younger guys. I know Tay Lockett's one of the backups that's been getting some time with the twos, freshman out of Conway. And all of a sudden, you bring in a Caleb Wooden, who played last year and knows this defense because of his time with Ron Roberts years ago. And now you bring in a senior, fifth-year senior from Dartmouth, who is obviously smart and should be able to pick up the defense. I think more than anything, but I am optimistic, it just adds depth. I don't think these guys will be counted on to help you beat Utah or Georgia, but you get them in the system, they get comfortable, they're in shape. 2 months down the road, what if you have I'm knocking on wood, couple of injuries, and all of a sudden that depth is tested and you got guys like this you can turn to. We do need help at safety, says 501, but what's it going to cost us in NIL? I don't think it costs you much of anything because these guys were out on the street, didn't have anywhere to play. Caleb Wooden, the university's Twitter account put out a video, guess who's back or look who's back, and it's Wooden and he's all kind of celebrating. And he retweeted it and said, thank you, God. He's getting another opportunity. They thought their football career was over. The kid from Dartmouth went to like a summer tryout mini camp with an NFL team, didn't get signed. He thought his playing days were over and he was about to go out in the real world and make a living. He gets a chance to play one more year of football. So I think it's probably bare minimum you're giving those guys.
12: One more year, or who knows, if you play well enough, maybe you get recognized, and then there's another opportunity for next level.
11: That's what that guy, I got to think. Wooden did the same thing. I think he got a tryout in the summer, went to camp with somebody, but didn't get signed. Now they get a chance to come back, improve, maybe get some playing time, especially think about the kid from Dartmouth. You know, Ivy League, you play in the SEC, and he gets in at some point, if he does, and contributes, makes some plays. That'll open some more eyes and maybe give him an opportunity. Buccaneer Boyd says, here's Big Boyd 71 catching a linebacker trying to rush from the edge. Soon to be a hog. Look at him on that blitz pickup. Good job, Big Boyd. Thank you for the picture, Buccaneer Boyd. 501 says, maybe this season and team are going to be like a box of chocolates. We won't know till the first plays from scrimmage. It's going to be interesting.
12: A lot of surprises, a lot of unknowns. That's it.
11: Yeah, I think you're exactly right. Devin and Cabot writes back in. He says, the years of disappointment have me numb. So I just go with the flow now. No expectations, but just positive progression. I'm pessimistically optimistic.
12: Oh, wow.
11: I'm cautiously optimistic, but I'm good with you, Devin. I can understand the pessimism. JW, Wes, how much is it having new wide receivers for the quarterback? Timing and chemistry for just the bad passes, you think? I think maybe two decades ago, you would have some chemistry issues with a new quarterback and all these new wide receivers. But, man, they spent all fall, all spring, and then all summer. That's what these QBs do. They gather the wide receivers, go out on their own, not just on the mandatory practice times. They'll get together on the weekends or whenever they're off and just go throw and play and catch and get to know. I mean, they're running routes. And so I think the timing issues these days can be sped up so much quicker because of what they do in the summer.
12: It could be. And all these guys are working out. And what better way to work out than work out together?
11: Savage writes in and says, Wes, I thought it was great Coach Silverfield showed up in a ton of classes on the first day to make sure the players were in class and made them sit in the first two rows. That was some cool videos they put out. Coach was also riding around the golf cart, yelling at fans. He spoke to a bunch of students at Bud Walton Arena the night before the first class, gave them a little pep talk, got them fired up for football season. Look, he's doing what he can.
12: Mm-hmm.
11: He's burning the candle at both ends. He's coaching this team. He's trying to rally the students. He's following his players to class. I mean,
12: Yeah, that part of it, don't necessarily care for as far as making sure they're in class, because, I mean, that's what they're there to do. They're there to play football, but also students. Now, can understand having a conversation with them about being there and being active, being in those first two rows and focusing on that class and what's right there in front of you. But going around to make sure they're in class, don't necessarily like that.
11: I love it. I think it's awesome. I bet he told them.
12: They're adults. Let them be adults.
11: Well, some of them are 18. That was their first class in college.
12: They're adults. They're adults.
11: Some of them are 17, Joe. But I bet he told them, guys, be in class. We're going to make sure you're in class. We'll have eyes on you.
12: Okay, so that's it. We're going to make sure you're in class, or tell them, guys, be in class, but you don't have to be. It's like, I don't know, kind of overbearing it could be at times. But, I mean, he's getting to know these players. They're getting to know each other, so it's understandable to begin.
11: Yeah, I do not think he was there today or tomorrow or the next day. Eddie in Amity says, the Dartmouth player is a three-time all-conference player. Yeah, we talked about that. Ivy League, three-time all-conference. 501 says, Lockett is going to be a stud. He will be a starter by the end of the year. I have no doubts he's going to be a stud. I don't know about starter this year. He's a freshman. But I can see it in year two, year three, year four. Hour number two is next. This is Out of Bounds.
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17: The special primary election to fill a vacant state Senate seat is today. State Senator Ben Gilmore resigned to take a position in the Attorney General's office, leaving District 1 seat vacant. Missy Wardlaw and Harold Wilson are running for the Republican nomination. The winner will face Democrat Tamika Butler on November 3rd. The district covers several counties in southeast Arkansas. And a deadly officer-involved shooting from May of this year has been deemed justified. This took place in Franklin County at a home on Cadhollar Road. Officials found 62-year-old Roy Murphy and 55-year-old Jody Grinder dead inside the home. SWAT officials found the suspect, 54-year-old Patrick Poole, who tried to grab a deputy's gun, and that's when another deputy shot and killed him. Following an investigation, the prosecuting attorney has ruled this shooting justified. For the Buzz Radio Network, I'm KARK's Gary Byrne Jr.
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19: Hot and humid weather continues today with highs back up in the triple digits. It feels like temperatures around 105 to 110. Do have a heat advisory and extreme heat warning for a good portion of the state today and tomorrow, as that heat is going to continue as you move towards your Wednesday. This is meteorologist Juliana Cullen with the Arkansas Storm Team with your forecast for the Buzz Radio Network.
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0: It's time for your Razor Hog update. Son Smith on the Doak Walker Award watch list. Good for him. Hoping he has a huge season. Friday, we got to hear from the quarterback coach, Mitch Stewart, and AJ and KJ. Here's AJ and KJ on what Coach Kramsey told them before camp started.
1: I feel like it means a lot for him to sit us both down and just tell us what it is straight up. And then really just whoever's the starter, I mean, we know that we're going to have each other's back no matter what. I mean, if KJ is the starter, if I'm the starter, I mean, we both got to be ready at the same time because you never know what can happen. So we're both competing every day. We're both preparing like we're going to be the starter. Even when one of us is announced as the starter, the next guy still has to be ready and prepare like the starter because you never know what can happen. So just loving on each other and really just honing in on everything, trying to make the whole team better as a whole, because at the end of the day, we're all a team. We're all reaching for that one goal and trying to get to Vegas in January. So
2: I think it was very important, and it meant a lot to me, and I'm sure it did mean a lot to you too, AJ, just him being so honest and straightforward about it. I mean, we've known the situation since January. Like, we've heard about the quarterback battle since January. We've been in the quarterback battle since January, and I think it was just great to, you know, kind of like break the ice and just, you know, say, okay, guys, we're battling out. We got fall camp. There's probably somebody going to be named after fall camp, but at the end of the day, we're all going to be all right. Y'all are both great quarterbacks. Y'all both can win games. Y'all both are going to win games here as quarterbacks. And when one guy gets named the starter, the other guy, like, his job is to push him every day and be his biggest cheerleader, because we're gonna have some battles and we're gonna need both of us to win these games.
0: Well, they prepare them for this decision for whenever it comes. One guy's gonna be disappointed, but they've been working on this and working on their mindset for months now that the backup's going to still have a huge role. And I agree that most likely we're going to see the backup at some point during the season, and you better be ready to help this team win. AJ and KJ, and I love what they were saying about how they compete against each other, but love on each other and push each other and try to make each other better. Here's more from them on the competition.
1: I feel like the competition is going very good. I mean, we both are competing against each other, but we're always helping each other out there on the field, always giving each other, we're making each other better at the end of the day, even though we're competing. KJ does a rep good, clapping them up, dabbing them up, same thing with me. So we're just out there getting each other better every day.
2: Yeah, I would say the same. Just really want to see the quarterback room succeed as a whole. And I think the competition in our room, I think it's good for everybody to look at the quarterback position and being able to see us compete, because that just, I mean, that's going to trickle competition throughout the whole team. And I think that's what is going to make us a little bit special this year.
0: We also got to hear from the quarterback coach, like I said, Mitch Stewart. And one of the things they want to do is simplify the game, make it easy for these players.
3: The easiest thing and the best thing that you can do for a quarterback early is get him comfortable. And it doesn't matter if he's a first-year guy or he's, you know, I'm sure Peyton Manning would have told you the same thing even at the back end of his career. It was always very important for him to probably find some completions early and get that ball out of your hand early, you know. And we stress that. Again, our terminology in our room is find completions. On every play, no matter the defense, there's a completion that can be found. We just got to go through the processes of finding it as fast as we can and getting that ball out, because that helps everybody. That gets your playmakers involved. From that standpoint, it helps your O-line, because they love it. They love it when the ball's gone and the D-line hadn't even got off the ball and touched them yet. You know, that makes them feel comfortable as well. Plus, the more that you can get that ball out in space, you're making the defense chase the ball, right? And that's a way to wear those guys down too. So it's a huge part of what we do, as well as probably the most fun part about that is we think that, you know, when you stick the jab and you work the body.
0: Body shots. Then it'll open up the head for the kill shot later on. Got cut off a little bit there. Let's talk basketball. We'll get more of Razorback football in a second. Coach Z, Matt Zimmerman with us on Out of Bounds. What's up? How are you?
4: Oh, good. Good, Wes. Hope you guys are doing good, Joe. All your great listeners. Hope everyone's doing well. And it is back to hot. We had just a tremendous out-of-nowhere day yesterday where the high was only like about 90. But today, back in the 100s, we're always a little bit cooler than y'all. But it's hot here, and the sun shines out. Football got after it this morning. They've now shifted to the morning practices. And getting closer all the time.
0: Did you make it out to practice today?
4: I did not. I went to football practice about 3 days last week. I don't stay the whole 2-3 hours like I will for basketball. But I'll go out there for 30 minutes, 45 minutes. It was hot, so it was about as long as I could take it, you know. And one day I was there about an hour. They were kind of hitting and getting pretty good that day, so that was really good. But I did not go today, and I know that it's you know, they're getting after it pretty good, and they've had some really good practices. The people that do go watch, people like Glenn Grovey and folks that are up there some, you know, they really rave on the effort and the energy and how the coaches are conducting things. Wes, I like this Juan Roberts, man. I just watch him and practice kind of how he does things. He'll get on them, but he's not a yeller and screamer all the time. He's very direct, very serious, expects it to be done this way. This is how we do it. This is how you're going to do it. And I just like his methods and how he goes about teaching and coaching football.
5: Because of that, Coach, have you been seeing some success by defense? And that's a place that Arkansas has needed to get better over the last few seasons.
4: Yeah, I think Quinn said we gave up about 430 yards a game. I think we gave up 33 points a game. Obviously, those are pretty high numbers. And so a lot has to be done there. And that seems to be the area that we're the most improved in. I know you guys talked about that on your show a lot. And Coach Silverfield has talked about it a lot. The one I liked about Coach Roberts was they come out of the scrimmage, and he was doing some stuff with Hogs Plus, and he was talking about how good Chris Marshall was and how they were having a hard time keeping the football out of this wide receiver's hand and trying to keep him from making plays. I like the fact he thought the defense did pretty good, but he was like, we've got to get better. And look, but also we've got a really special wide receiver. That got me fired up about the offense. You know, and so we all want to see those plays and those catches, and we want to see Anthony Lucas out there,
0: yeah.
4: You know, and maybe Marshall can give us that.
0: Matt Zimmerman with us on the Network Services Group Hotline. Coach, I guess the basketball team is back, and they'll get to work here pretty soon.
4: Yeah, that's really – they're working today. They're working today. Now, Coach is not there with them today, but, you know, now you have all these assistants, and they all got back to school, started yesterday. They came – they gave them a full 10, 11 days off coming out of the trip to the Bahamas. So we had guys, we talked about this last week, we had them in Australia, Finland, Russia. They all got back Saturday and Sunday, and everyone was back by Sunday evening. And they practiced. They didn't do much yesterday. Today they're out there. I went through there. I went to lunch, and I came back from lunch. I wanted to go see what was going on in there. And they're getting after it already. Not the whole team, but they were doing, you know, 4- and 5-man workouts with some of the staff, and they're coaching them, and they're getting back in the gym as they should. I know they start their weight program back up this week, and I'm sure maybe a week or two before Coach Cal starts coaching them again. Not sure, haven't heard when his date will be to start having full practices. But today when I was in there, they were doing skill work. They were working on their left hand. They were working on mid-range shots. They were working out, you know, touch shots closer to the basket. And I can happily report that Jordan Smith made it back, and Abdou Toure made it back, and Big Mika made it back. And that's a lot of good right there. You know, you always want to make sure no one had any problems getting back here, and they're all here.
5: Coach, are they doing individual work right now and coaches can't be there? Or is it just Coach Cal is away right now?
4: No, he's back. He's been in New Jersey since we left and from the Bahamas. And no, he's back. He came back this weekend, the same time the players did. And really, you can start practicing them. You're limited on hours right now. You're kind of considered out of season, so they can practice up to 8 hours a week right now. So, you know, you can't go 4 hours a day like you can in October, November, December, January. You can't do the 20 hours a week of coaching and teachings, but you got 8 hours. So, you know, this is a good time of year to bring 4 or 5 of them in and do an hour workout, and then bring 4 or 5 more guys in after that, do an hour workout, bring 4 or 5 more guys in after that, do an hour workout. And then, you know, do that several times a week. That's really good for them. And it'll be interesting to when Coach gets back out there and starts having team stuff with him. He's probably thinking, hey, we just played 2 weeks ago today against that Canadian team, the last game that we played in the Bahamas. So he's probably wanting to give them maybe just a little bit longer break from him, because once he starts back with them, he's going to be with them all the time, every day, every workout, every practice. His voice is going to be the dominant voice they're going to hear from now, hopefully, to Detroit the first weekend in April. And so that's a pretty good stretch. You know, we're still in August right now. And so he'll probably give them just a little bit of time before he's back in there with them.
0: Got Coach Z, Matt Zimmerman, with us on the Network Services Group Hotline. Coach, has the NCAA freed Mika yet?
4: And they need to. I have not heard that, if they have, but I have not heard that they have yet at this point. So, you know, I still think we're in really good shape on it. Football gets a lot of priority, right? Volleyball, a lot of those sports get some, because their stuff all moves to the front because they're just about to play, and there's still waivers going on. There's people trying to do fifth-year waivers. There's people trying to do medical redshirt waivers through the NCAA. And I just know from my experiences when I was on the staff, you kind of have to get through that before they get to basketball. Mm. You know, sometimes in the summer, sometimes in June, July, you'll get good news about a basketball guy, he'll get cleared. But oftentimes it takes them a while because they do look at each one of those waivers individual by individual, and it takes the NCAA a little bit of time. But, you know, we don't play a real game till November. I know all of our fans are anxious. We're all anxious. We want to make sure he gets cleared and that we can put that, you know, to rest. And then, you know, you got everybody. So not that I have heard yet.
5: Is there something where a scenario where you could see it being last minute because it is a process? Or do you expect that they, you know, they are looking at multiple players, you know, across college basketball, across college sports. So, I mean, they're having to make a process not only for Mika, but for several players across the sport. So could it be a last-minute deal?
4: Yeah, it could. But I would think that because our compliance is good, our coaching staff's been on it. You know, he's been here since the very end of May, 1st of June. So it's not like he's just getting here. It's not like we just put in all this paperwork this week. We didn't. It's been done now way back in June. And so we're hoping that it'll be a lot quicker than last minute. But there are a lot of things that the NCAA goes through eligibility. Now, if it's just if it's a high school player from the United States, and he did well academically, he's got all his core credits done, he's at a sanctioned high school, he's got all his ducks in a row. It doesn't matter if it's football, basketball, whatever. That gets sent to the NCAA. The NCAA glances at it. They double check everything. They're like, this kid's great. Boom. Everything's good. He's eligible right off the bat. And so, but when you talk about number one, overseas players, international, can take a little bit longer. Now, he's been over here. He had time in Arizona. He had time in Kansas in his school ages, but he's spent the bulk of his time, you know, where he's from in Finland. And so, It is a process, and then all of a sudden when you throw in the fact that he was in the Euro League last year, that's where it really gets a little bit more. They're going to do more research on it, and they're going to look at it closer. So there's really not a lot of basketball players right now getting their waivers cleared. You'll hear one or so every two or three days. You'll see on social media some schools say so-and-so is ready to go, but there's just not a lot breaking on that right now. And I think that this five-year deal, and remember, a lot of people like this five-year deal. Some of your listeners probably love it. I don't like it at all. I think you have 5 years to play forward, and let's bring the next group of kids up. And everybody has five. That gives you a red shirt. That gives you a medical red shirt. But now we're getting into all these people 8 years and 9 years and 7 years, and it's just not gone away. It hasn't gone away since COVID. Everybody's appealing. And all those waivers all go through the same place, the NCAA headquarters in Indianapolis.
0: I just saw where A.J. Storr has committed to UNLV, and that'll be his fifth team in 5 years. He is taking advantage of, I guess, that injunction from the judge. What do you think of these players? And would Arkansas look at a guy like that to bring in?
4: Well, I don't know the answer. I would think that we'd look at anything. But I do think that fifth years are getting more common. Keep an eye on our sports as well, and then bringing in these fifth years that can get some eligibility back. I do think that it's happening, and it's A.J. Storr. He played for Coach Anderson. It seemed like 12 years ago. but he wasn't that long. But he played for coach at St. John's 4, 5, 6 years ago, you know, and then we've competed against him. We've seen him play at Wisconsin. We played against him. He was at Kansas. You know, we played against him at Ole Miss twice, you know, and that's not against him. He's not done anything illegal. He's just been filing these, and the NCAA has been giving him more times to play. And, you know, he keeps having success with it. He may be playing some in another school next year. it's really surprising, but I always keep in mind the young people coming behind that, the young men and women that are still trying to get into college. They're still trying to get on a team like Arkansas or Wisconsin or St. John's or UNLV. They want to play there, but they can't get a spot because the people staying for 7, 8, 9 years. To me, that's not what college athletics is. If you can be fortunate enough to play for the Dallas Cowboys for 8 years, man, go knock yourself out. Go stay for 19 years if you can. But that's, to me, that's not what college athletics is about. And some people have really taken, obviously, a lot of advantage of it. And the reason they're doing it is not because they love going to class at a university. It's not because they love college parties. It's because of what? It's about money. Yeah. They can get paid. And, you know, when you bring this kind of money into what is now professional sports in a lot of ways on a college campus, that it's harder to get them to leave, especially if they're not a surefire professional, high-paid professional athlete. They're going to want to stay in college where they can make a lot of money.
0: Coach, you said something about working out, hitting the weights a little earlier. It made me think about Caleb Origoo. What do you think he's going to be? Next time we see him, what do you think his weight will be at?
4: Well, I saw him today. He's got his hair real tight on his head now. And before he had a little bit more hair popping out. Now he's got this thing all cropped up and clean, and it makes it look bigger and meaner and stronger. And, Wes, it's going to help him so much. I mean, this is a young man, a high school basketball player, about to be a senior in high school. And he's going to get all of this August and September and October playing against Mapaire and Mika and Cooper Bowser every day. And he's going to be facing Jordan Smith, who is a running back, maybe a fullback almost, attacking into your chest. He's trying to score, trying to dunk on you. All of that's going to help Caleb. And I look at Caleb and Davion, and I just see guys that we could keep here for a good while, to me. And I think that they're going to be tremendous college players. And both of those guys, both of them, are going to be huge this season when they would be in high school. They're going to be huge for this. Davion's already shown it. He's the second best shooter on this basketball team behind Jeremiah. And these guys have so much ability, so much potential. I mean, John Calipari is just not going to go get a kid that's about to be a senior in high school and bring him onto his team unless he knows that this is one of the best players in the country.
0: Yeah, you talk about the competition the next couple of months. It's going to be intense because I think these guys got a taste of it in the Bahamas, and they know that Mika wasn't there, and they know for playing time these next couple of months, you better be ready.
4: Yeah, you're 100% right. Mika's probably going to be a 30 minutes a game. I don't know if he'll be a 35 minutes a game. He's at least probably going to be a 30 minutes a game player. There's only 200 minutes in a college basketball game. He was not there, as you said, so that was 30 minutes that those other guys got to share and get to play more. And, boy, the competition is going to be extreme for everyone. You know, Jordan Smith, Billy Richmond, Jeremiah Wilkinson, J.J., they don't have to sweat it as much. They know they're going to play, right? But even Abdu's going to play a lot. But Abdu's going to want to play 30. He's not going to want to play 17. You know, they all have these hopes, you know, and even Ilya, who's another young kid, you know, and Ilya's coming here from Russia. He wants to play. I was watching him in the drills today, and he looked good. This guy's been back and forth to Russia, like, came in for a visit, went home, came in for the summer at the end, went home, come back now. I mean, he's made like 5 flights to Russia and back in the last 9 weeks, and he looks good out there, and he, you know, but these guys, you're right, the competition should really help this team.
5: For Ilya, what is it you think is his strength?
4: He can shoot a little bit. but he's got pretty good, like, mid-range moves. He can catch it. He can kind of – he's not Mika. He can't turn over his right shoulder and shoot a fadeaway with Billy Richmond all over him and drill it. He doesn't have that, but he can catch it mid-range and shoot the basketball and make it. He can – he tries to go in and rebound. He flies almost a little kamikaze trying to rebound. He'll run in there, and he'll go over the top of people. He'll battle. He tries to tip the ball, tries to grab the ball. He's not a bad passer, but he's got pretty good strength. This kid's over 7 foot tall. You know, he's not an awkward player. He's not a guy that can't move. And I think the best parts of him are he's pretty fundamentally sound, and he can, you know, hit a mid range. He gets fouled. He's pretty good shooting free throws. He's got a little bit of a jump hook. Now he's just got to get to where he can do that against other guys that are 6'11", 7 foot, 7'1". Being able to do that against size is something he's still having to develop, because he's always been about the biggest guy he's ever faced. And then with this kind of size on this team, he's really having to come on and being able to prove it that he can do it against Mapera Maker, who's trying to block it into the stands.
6: Coach, it was great to have you on, as always. Thank you so much. Hope you have a great week.
4: You're welcome. Thanks, guys. Appreciate you. Take care.
6: Matt Zimmerman joining us on Out of Bounds. He's on the Network Services Group hotline. We'll take a break, come back, head to Vegas. What stays in Vegas? Not now. We're getting all the scoop out of Vegas about the Raiders. Nick Walters used to work with him at Fox 16. He's now in Las Vegas. See what he knows about Mike Washington. Stick around. It's Out of Bounds.
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9: In Major League Baseball, checking in on the division leaders in action yesterday. In the American League, the White Sox, who lead the Central, lost 7-5 to their crosstown rivals, the Cubs. Former Razorback Andrew Benintendi hit a two-run home run in the eighth inning to put the Sox up 5-4. Then the Cubs tied it and sent the game to extra innings, where in the 10th, former Hogs pitcher Hagen Smith was given the loss after giving up a walk-off homer to the Cubs' Pete Crow Armstrong. And the AL East leading Tampa Bay Rays beat the Baltimore Orioles 7-6. In the National League, the leaders in the East, the Atlanta Braves, lost 4-2 to the Twins, and the West leading Dodgers took down the Rockies 11-5. I am Moose for the Buzz Radio Network.
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0: Welcome back to Out of Bounds. Wes Moore and Joe Franklin with you. Yesterday, we went camping with the Tennessee Titans. Check on Fernando Carmona. Today, we'll do a little camping with the Las Vegas Raiders. Nick Walters joins us from Las Vegas. Name should be familiar since he was at Fox 16 all those years. It's good, man. How are you? Good to catch up with you.
1: Good to catch up with you, too. Hey, I'm not missing the humidity of Central Arkansas right now through this summer in Las Vegas, that's for sure. But things are going great over here. I hear the Buc-ee's opened up in Benton, so big day over there in Arkansas, I assume, huh?
0: Yeah, it was huge. People camping out, couldn't wait to get inside and check out Buc-ee's. Big time in Central Arkansas. We got a Buc-ee's now. let me start with Mike Washington. We all saw, how good he was as a Razorback, running for over 1,000 yards last season. Then he really blew up at the combine, running that 4.34, I believe it was. And then first preseason game, we get to see some explosiveness. How is Mike doing in Vegas?
1: Well, you mentioned the combine, right? The metrics are strikingly similar to another former Razorback who became a Raider, that being Darren McFadden, exactly at 6'1", 223, running a 4.33 40-yard dash. That's exactly what the numbers were for DMC way back when. But whenever the Raiders traded up with Atlanta to go get Mike Washington Jr. at pick 122 in April, it was a little reminiscent of what happened a couple of years back when the team drafted Brock Bowers at 13th overall, a year after they selected Michael Mayer out of Notre Dame in the second round, making fans think, wait, why do we need another running back or another tight end? Because the Raiders, of course, selected Ashton Jeanty at 6th overall 1 year ago. But it's a perfect fit for Clint Kubiak's system. Of course, he's coming over from the Seahawks, fresh off a Super Bowl victory. Kubiak, of course, ran a committee system in Seattle with Zach Charbonnet and Kenneth Walker. And Mike Washington Jr. fits into that perfectly with Ashton Jeanty, especially given the fact that it's a zone scheme running game. Washington was used to that at Arkansas. And as you said, Wes, one preseason game in, and you see Mike taking off for a 53-yard run. Jeanty, in his 1 year with the Raiders, only had one run longer than 53 yards. So what a start for Washington, and clearly that downhill running mentality that Washington has can fit in with this Kubiak system to complement a guy like Ashton Jeanty, who's more of a dancer and can make guys miss, whereas Washington is a one-cut guy and hits the hole hard.
2: How do you see your workload being split between these running backs? Don't necessarily expect it to be 50-50, but how do you expect to see that they're going to split it?
1: Well, listen, I've been in Las Vegas for 3 years now, so I did cover Josh Jacobs whenever he was a Raider a few years ago. And guys, this team has really struggled to fill the void of Josh Jacobs since he left for the Packers after that 2023 season. They were rolling out Zamir White. That didn't work out. They were starting Amir Abdullah at one point, and then Sincere McCormick, an undrafted free agent. And that's why when they got Ashton Jeanty and now Mike Washington Jr., this was a reimagined running game, and finally with the talent and the youth to make it work. Now, Jeanty has the draft stock to get most of the carries. He's obviously going to be the starting running back for this team. But make no mistake about it, this team traded up for Mike Washington for a reason, to take him there in the fourth round in April. And I would envision it would be a change of pace type of style. But Mike has that opportunity in front of him. And if anything happens to Jeanty, you would see a lot of fantasy football owners be going for the waiver wire to get Mike Washington Jr. He could put up some serious damage this year if that was the case.
0: Nick Walters out in Las Vegas with us on Out of Bounds. Nick, is Mike Washington the clear-cut running back number two, or is he competing with someone?
1: Oh, he is already the clear-cut number two. And, of course, right now you wouldn't call it a 1A, 1B situation with Jeanty. You wouldn't go that far, especially, like I said, given the draft stock that Jeanty has as the sixth overall pick of last year. But if you look at Clint Kubiak's system just last year in Seattle, Kenneth Walker did take over in the playoffs en route to a Super Bowl win. But through that regular season, it was a 50-50 split between Walker and Charbonnet. So Kubiak clearly likes to keep his guys fresh. And while he has said in press conferences that he wants Jeanty to have as many opportunities as possible, he's also reiterated that he wants his guys to be fresh. So I think the mentality for the Raiders right now

0: Do you expect, because it is Clint Kubiak, that we'll see a lot more of Michael Mayer getting involved in his pass game with two tight end sets?
1: Yeah, sure. You know, since Michael Mayer was taken in the second round out of Notre Dame there in 2023, it's been a wild ride for Mayer. Of course, he's had a revolving door of quarterbacks that now is at Kirk Cousins and Fernando Mendoza after Geno Smith didn't work out last year. But you also had a long span in the 2024 season when he wasn't even in the facility. He actually went back home due to personal reasons. He got back and he's gotten back in shape, and he's actually been a standout in camp. And Brock Bowers, that he has all the name value. He's the guy going in the second round of fantasy drafts and everything. But don't forget about Michael Mayer, because Clint Kubiak, with his history, he's already emphasized they will be running 12 personnel. That's when you have two tight ends on the field at the same time. And they're going to be complementing each other, Brock Bowers and Michael Mayer, very often in Las Vegas, just like Genty and Mike Washington will. You know, one thing I'll keep an eye out for this Raiders offense is one thing we haven't seen under previous regimes as much, and that includes Antonio Pierce, Pete Carroll, of course, with their one-and-done runs as Raiders head coaches, is the use of a fullback. And we're already seeing that so far with Connor Hayward, who they got in free agency out of the Pittsburgh Steelers. And I'm curious to see how that's going to look. It seems like even though Mendoza's always in the news, Cousins will most likely be starting the year off as QB1. I think this Raiders team is really going to emphasize the run game, and I think it's going to include Brock and Michael Mayer getting over and blocking. But Mike Washington is going to be a key cog in this system right from the start in year one.
0: And Coach Kubiak also made news recently where he said all three of those quarterbacks, including Aiden O'Connell, are going to get more first-team reps. How do you feel as far as that goes?
1: That's the million-dollar question, is how this quarterback room is going to sort out through this season. And look, I mentioned earlier that after Josh Jacobs left, the quarterback room could never get right in Las Vegas. Well, that's been the case since Derek Carr left this team under Josh McDaniels. It's obviously been a revolving door of quarterbacks. And Aiden O'Connell had a run when Gardner Minshew was here in 2024 when he was the starting quarterback. But now they have two fresh faces in there with Kirk Cousins, the vet, and then Fernando Mendoza, the reigning national champion and Heisman Trophy winner. And I would envision Mendoza getting in midseason if Kirk Cousins struggles. But after a 3-14 season and a 4-13 season and an 8-9 season before then, this team is not going to simply hand it over to Fernando Mendoza if Kirk Cousins is winning games. So I would keep an eye out for how well the Raiders do in the win and loss column, and that will dictate if Fernando hits the field. And guys, honestly, I think the best case scenario for these Raiders is it actually is a redshirt season for Fernando Mendoza, because if that's the case, that means they're winning ball games finally, and he can have plenty of time to season enter year two as the starter. But if the Raiders do struggle and they don't win games out of the gate, we'll be looking out for Mendoza in field early and maybe even a Max Crosby trade before the deadline.
2: Uh-oh. There you go. You said the dreaded trade word. We got Nick Walters with us. He's on the Network Services Group hotline. All right, we've hit a lot on the offense. What about the defense? Is the Raiders defense improved this season?
1: Sure. I mean, they totally overhauled their entire team in free agency. They were one of the biggest spenders in the entire league, I believe only second right behind the Tennessee Titans in money spent. You know, Tyler Linderbaum, the center, he was a big part of that, but they totally changed up their defense. We all know Max Crosby didn't actually become a Baltimore Raven, and that made all the headlines, and certainly Max is going to be a massive part of this defense. But I would look out for all the new names, including N'Kobe Dean, who came from the Eagles, Quay Walker, who came from the Packers. Those were former teammates for the national champion Georgia Bulldogs. And you have different guys they've drafted over the last 2 years, Traydon Stoops over at safety. And you have a whole new defense with new names all around. And this defense has been a huge issue, allowing some of the most points in the NFL over the last three seasons. But I think all eyes will be on Crosby. It hasn't helped since Christian Wilkins left the team last season. We all know that there was the locker room incident, and that was a big fish free agent that did not work out for the Raiders. But as I said,

0: said, you know, I think everyone's kind of looking ahead to that trade deadline. Max wants to be a Raider. And I've known Max for many, many years, dating back to high school. And it's very clear to me that he is very genuine and authentic in what he says about that, where it didn't work out for a reason with Baltimore, and now he looks completely healthy. But at the end of the day, you know, you don't have unlimited years in the NFL as a player, and all Max wants to do is win. So if the Raiders are staring at playoff elimination early on, those calls are going to keep on coming in, and I wouldn't be surprised if John Spytek, the GM for the Raiders, ends up cashing out with Max Crosby and allows him to join a contender. They may not get two first-round picks like they got from the Ravens, but if Max comes out and has 8 sacks mid-season and he looks like he's the superstar we all know he can be, then who knows? He might end up dressing up for the Cowboys by the end of the year or the Chicago Bears or somebody else. But best-case scenario for these Raiders is their free agency additions allows this defense to take a next step under first-year defensive coordinator Rob Leonard, and Crosby's a Raider for years to come.
1: How much improvement do you expect from this Raiders team? You're looking at a team that had number one overall pick this season, but you know they're building something, but how much do you expect right away for them to improve?
0: Yeah, so if you look back at the last two seasons, things actually did not start off so bad under Antonio Pierce and under Pete Carroll. You look at week one of last year, they went up to Foxborough and Las Vegas beat New England. And we all know the Patriots ended up playing in the Super Bowl. Well, what happened in that game? Brock Bowers got a knee injury that ended up being lingering, and that threw the entire offense out of whack. And the next thing you know, that team could not put up points to save their life, and Geno Smith did not work out. And that's putting it lightly. And the same thing happened the year before where they went up to Baltimore and they beat the Ravens in week two of that season, one of the biggest upsets of the entire season in the NFL. And then the next game, they lose at home to the Carolina Panthers, who at that time were seen as one of the worst teams in the NFL. So it's a mixed bag with this Raiders team. You never know what you're going to get. It has not worked out whatsoever since they let go of Josh McDaniels in 2023. But I think there's so much optimism with this team, and for good reason. Now, if they were playing in the NFC South, guys, I would give this Raiders team a legitimate playoff chance. But they are in the AFC West with three other playoff contenders, and you have to keep that in mind for making predictions. At the end of the day, the most important part of this season, if you ask any Raiders fan, is the development of Fernando Mendoza, whether that's actually with him playing or not. And if the Raiders end up surprising people and become a wild card team and end up winning 9 or 10 games, that's seen as best case scenario in what may be the toughest division in the NFL. But right now, it's about just getting more consistency. This team has had 4 head coaches in 4 years. In Las Vegas, I've seen all 4 of them. So you see revolving doors all the time at quarterback. This has been a revolving door in the front office as well. And just to be able to be a competent NFL franchise and not have the dysfunction that we've seen over the last few years, that would be a step in the right direction, and hopefully we would see Fernando Mendoza lead the Raiders to some playoff appearances in the coming years. And keep in mind, guys, this franchise is desperate for a playoff win. It's been since 2002 since they won a playoff game. That was before they eventually lost to the Bucs in that 03 Super Bowl.
2: Got Nick Walters with us on the Network Services Group Hotline. Nick, you've been to AT&T Stadium. How does the Vegas stadium compare? What's it like?
0: Oh, man. You know, I've seen a Super Bowl in that stadium and many Raiders games. And, guys, the right word for it is palatial. It is a football palace. And I think everything is set up in Las Vegas for success, especially when you consider they have one of the nicest stadiums on the globe. It's just about whether they can actually put a winning team on the field. And look, you know, I'm not going to dance around the subject here. I think if you ask any Raiders fan, they would tell you the same thing. It has become an embarrassment at times to see the crowd at this stadium. So it might be some of the best game day entertainment in the entire league, the best actual stadium in the league that opened in 2020 and has only been having fans in there for 5 years. But guys, like, the Raiders have only been in Los Angeles since 2018 and 2020, excuse me. And if you look back at the game, win or lose, they can't seem to actually get a lot of their own home fans at the game. And we all know Las Vegas is a global tourism destination, but that's one thing I would keep an eye on. If you go to AT&T Stadium, it's going to be 90% Cowboys fans almost every dang time. And also all the seats will be filled. But if the Raiders can't field the winning team, then it's going to continue to be lopsided by the opposition. And it would be great to see the Raiders be able to actually win games to get more fans to come over from California to put more silver and black in the seats. And if they can do that, then maybe Allegiant Stadium would be considered right up there with maybe some of the best football venues in America.
1: To that point, though, Vegas, L.A., they're destinations, like you mentioned. And what you hear about Vegas, when certain teams come in, they change ticket prices depending on a fan base, certain fan base that's coming in. Have you seen some of that going on where you see certain teams that come in and those ticket prices go up because of the opponent, not necessarily Raiders?
0: Right, right. Well, keep in mind what the name of the stadium is. And it's a little ironic, right? It's Allegiant Stadium. Well, Allegiant is an airline. And this airline is also not exactly always helping out the Raiders when it comes to filling up that stadium with more actual home team fans. And, you know, at the end of the day, it's a business. The NFL is a business, and these stadiums are going to go out of their way to make sure that they're putting butts in seats. And from what I understand, you know, there are airline deals from places, including Allegiant, directed towards fans across the country. So imagine the schedule release happens over the summer, and these airlines will then go to these target audiences in different markets and say, like, hey, your team is playing in Las Vegas on October 20th. So would you like to take a trip to Las Vegas on the 20th? And that doesn't exactly help out the cause to get more Raider fans at these games. But listen, guys, at the end of the day, the Raiders have one of the most expansive fan bases in the NFL. It's not exactly the Dallas Cowboys when it comes to notoriety and what they're considered to be on a global stage. But certainly there are Raider fans all over the country, and especially in the West Coast. And with wins, the fans will come. And until they start winning, I would expect to see a lot more of Denver orange and blue in the stands than silver and black in games like that.
2: Nick, great stuff, man. Thank you so much for coming on. Take care of yourself. We'll talk soon.
0: Awesome. All right, Miss Arkansas, guys. Have a good one.
2: Nick Walters joining us on Out of Bounds. 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Stick around.
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2: Welcome back to Out of Bounds. A couple minutes here before the top of the hour. We'll head to the Middleton Heat and Air text line and read some of your comments real quick. Let's go. Lee is up first. Lee says, Wes, not trying to stir anything up, but how do you honestly feel about DVH's contract? Yes, I agree. He needs to be the coach, but he wasn't going anywhere, so why sign him for that much, especially when it's all about NIL money and people have lost their seats at Baum due to money? He's already had top recruiting classes, top facilities. I think it's a move by Yurchek to put on his resume, but all in all shows that Arkansas just wants to be relevant. Mississippi State fired their coach 2 years after he won a championship. Lee, I think he was given a raise because he deserves a raise. When you're ninth in the SEC in baseball in paid salary, there are eight other coaches ahead of you. That's not right. Now he's fifth in the country and fifth in the SEC, fifth highest paid coach. That's why I feel like he got his raise, because he deserves it. He didn't deserve to be the ninth highest paid coach in the SEC. I think fifth's about right, 2.1. And I feel good. I felt like it was something that needed to be addressed. We talked about that months ago when we looked it up and saw that where he was paid and how all these other coaches had leapfrogged him. So I think it was a good move. I don't know that necessarily goes on your check's resume that he re-signed or tore up the contract and gave him another one. I think that's some higher-ups that were ready to support the baseball program and support DVH. He's gone out there, rallied the fan base, gotten more money for recruiting, and you've seen that with the NIL classes. From Lone Oak Red Wolf, Butch Jones is primed to win the Sun Belt if they can hit on one of their four-star quarterbacks. Yeah, Lone Oak Red Wolf, I'm excited. We need to get Coach Jones on here. I'm going to put that in my book, set up an interview with Coach Jones. When the Sun Belt preseason all-conference teams came out, and I saw how many Red Wolves were on the first team and second team, the quarterback is surrounded by talent. They've got some players. Phil Steele was on, said one of their big question marks, defensive line, kind of like Arkansas, they hit the portal. They got to replace a lot of guys on the defensive line, but if they hit on that and hit on the quarterback, I think you're right. A-State's going to have a good team. TP in Little Rock says, it's not good when you're still adding players. I'm changing my 6 wins to 4 wins. TP, what happens if those two guys never play? Because they didn't need them. Then you go back to 6 wins? I don't think they signed them out of necessity. I think they signed them just in case to add depth to the team. And we always talk about depth. Got to have it. Nothing wrong with it. We'll take a break. What's trending coming up next? Hour number three.
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0: Buzz News with KARK's Gary Burton Jr.
1: City leaders in Searcy are urging people to avoid Gin Creek right now. Emergency crews have been cleaning up a chemical spill near Bike Trail from Monday. Searcy officials say rain washed about 25 gallons of roof sealant into the water between Hastings Avenue and Queensway Street. The Bike Trail is closed until further notice, and two dams are being used along Gin Creek. The city is urging people to avoid fishing, swimming, and keep kids and pets away from the water. There is no timeline for when the cleanup will be complete. And in other news, two people are dead following a shooting in northwest Arkansas. It happened last night in Rogers. Police were called to a neighborhood across Arkansas Highway 265 from Old Wire Elementary School. Officials say there is no threat to the public. Police are in contact with a person of interest, but they did not say if there were any arrests made just yet. For the Buzz Radio Network, I'm KARK's Gary Byrne Jr.
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3: Hot and humid weather continues today with highs back up in the triple digits. It feels like temperatures around 105 to 110. Do have a heat advisory and extreme heat warning for a good portion of the state today and tomorrow, as that heat is going to continue as we move towards your Wednesday. This is meteorologist Juliana Cullen with the Arkansas Storm Team with your forecast for the Buzz Radio Network.
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1: We went to Raiders camp a few minutes ago. Let's go to Giants camp. John Harbaugh. He's got a new weapon, wide receiver, Odell Beckham.
2: Looked pretty good. Made a couple catches, you know, did some things he could have done better. He'll be the guy, first guy to tell you that, you know, but probably looked solid, I would say. You know? Yeah, that was fun. I mean, you know, I love Odell. I do. What he's doing, what he's fighting for, you know, I don't know how it's going to turn out. It's going to turn out the way it turns out, you know, based on what happens. But to see his fight, his determination, his humility, what he's got his son in camp the other day, you know, he's doing it for his son. You know, that just, as a friend, you know, that makes me really proud of him.
1: Nice weapon to add to that room. Kind of felt the same way when the Cowboys added Von Miller over the weekend. No, he's up there in age, but he's coming home to Dallas area. Had nine sacks last year for the Commanders, so he's still got some talent. But more than anything, just the locker room, the experience, the leadership that he brings to the team. I think Odell does that for the wide receiver room, and I'm hopeful that Von Miller does that for the Cowboys defensive side of the ball. Yesterday, Schottenheimer was talking at length about Von Miller and what he brings to the team. And he said, really, you know, what he does on the field is really good, but what he does in the locker room is great.
3: Leadership and just showing those younger players how it's done.
1: Yeah. You think about it, the Cowboys used the first-round pick on a defensive end this past year. Von Miller with that guy all the time. That could help out. Von Miller did talk with the media. I just saw a couple clips put out on social media, so I guess today after practice in Oxnard, he spoke with the media and just talked about what he believes they have going on. And that's why he chose the Cowboys, wanted to not only come home, but to be a part of what they've built in the offseason and just add to it on the defensive side of the ball.
3: He also said they were first to call. So it pays to be first.
1: Yeah. Be on top of things. Way to go, Jerry. Let's hear from the commissioner, Roger Goodell. He had some kind of big statements that shook up some people.
4: I don't have any doubt that that'll happen someday. I don't know what the time frame is going to be. I think what we want to focus is on building on success. And whether we're playing a game, making sure that's successful, whether we're working in the community, whether building flag is another way to engage our fans, whether our media partners, that we have such great media partners, RTL is one of the best. They find new ways for us to engage the NFL and football as a general is going to be a global sport.
1: So getting ready for international football. There will be an international team at some point. Where that first team will be a good guess.
3: Yeah, they've been building towards it where they've said if an 18th game comes about, that means every team will play an international game. We heard for years that a team may relocate to London. And so it's building to get to that point that there could be a Super Bowl that is one day hosted internationally. So Roger Goodell has really covered spectrum on everything, all the possibilities there.
1: Next up, I was just wondering out loud where the first team would be. Here's Ryan Kallel. This is where he thinks that first international team will be.
5: I think Mexico City probably be or Monterrey. I think those would be probably the, if I was a bet man, I would say those would probably be the next spots for the NFL. I mean, it's just crazy. I mean, you've seen the Mexico City game when it was Cardinals and Niners. It was like a sea of red. And so it's pretty incredible. We had Sam Darnold is not in this season. We shot the second season. This is our second season actually down there. And he came out this last season. And the amount of Seahawk fans that came out of nowhere just to come see him show up to the game was pretty incredible and special. And I think when most guys get out there, it's a little bit unexpected for them. But yeah, for me, if I had a bet, I would say probably Mexico would be the next stop.
1: Major League Baseball. We'll start with the Cubs and White Sox.
6: Really good offense. Here's a swing and a drive. Right field. It's gone. It's a really good offense because of that guy. Pete Crow Armstrong. High fly ball. That's to right. That's back. That is gone. Ball game. PCA walks it off in the 10th. And the Cubs knock out the Sox in 10. It began with a homer. He ended it with a homer.
1: 7-5, your final score. Former Razorback Andrew Benintendi also hit a home run in that game. Did he tie it up or give the White Sox the lead? It was pretty big. I can't remember.
3: Not really sure, but that was an exciting game, though. And PCA, as heard in the clip, he got it started with a home run. He ended with a home run. So he's somebody who's playing really great baseball right now and has been all season.
1: Here's Benintendi.
6: This eighth inning. Benintendi to the air pocket. Goes! It's a Benny bomb! Right on cue! And the White Sox retake the lead here in the eighth.
1: That's what I was thinking. He gave them the lead. That was a great crowd. Back and forth. You had a lot of White Sox fans there in at Wrigley. Let's go to Cardinals and Reds. They played two yesterday. Here's game one.
7: Swing and a shot hammered to right. That's going to get up against the wall. It scores one. Herrera on his way to third. They're waving him. Here he comes. Relay throw short, hopped at second. Burleson does it again.
1: And Cardinals take game one of the doubleheader, 2-1. But they couldn't get the sweep.
8: Hard ground ball gets by Blaze Jordan. Stevenson giving the goal. He comes home. The first walk-off for L.A. De La Cruz.
1: And the Reds get them 6-5 in 10 innings.
3: Played two close games yesterday.
1: Yeah. Rays, Orioles.
9: Mateo stunning everybody in the ballpark. That's a big-time shot off the bat of Jorge Mateo. A go-ahead two-run home run.
1: Final score in this one, Rays get the victory 7-6. Now let's check on Philadelphia and Miami, the Marlins.
10: Back toward the middle, off the mound into center field, a base hit. Harper's around third, heading for home. He's going to score. RBI for Baum, and the Phillies lead is back to 2.
1: They go on to win 6-5. We'll finish up with the Dodgers and Rockies.
11: Ohtani blisters the ball the other way, carrying back toward the wall. Gone, a home run. An opposite field shot for Shohei. And the Dodgers are back up by 5. This ball is absolutely incinerated. Long gone again.
1: Yeah, Ohtani owns the Rockies. I saw his stats against Colorado. It's pretty remarkable. The final score was 11-5.
3: Najee Harris has signed a one-year deal with New York Giants, and head coach John Harbaugh said he looked good in a workout. Not 100%. He's coming back from an Achilles injury, and he's not yet in football shape. So it's something that's going to be a process, but he said he's a guy that comes in with a lot of experience. And right now their running backs are Cam Scataboo and Tyrone Tracy Jr., Devin Singletary. They're expected to be all in the mix, and now they sign Najee Harris to a one-year deal.
1: Does it sound like the Giants are in trouble at running back because they're signing a guy late like this?
3: No, they're just bringing in a more experienced running back. They have three that are experienced, and then they have a couple of undrafted free agents. They're just taking a look at what's out there. Somebody's going to have to go, though. Doubtful that they would keep four experienced running backs like that, but they're just looking at all options, see who looks best and who fits best.
1: That was kind of my point with the Razorbacks. Some fans freaking out that they're bringing in a couple guys late. you know what? It's another body. It's depth. Take a look, see what you got. If you can add somebody late like this that could help you, that's a benefit. That's a good thing.
3: And you have to remember, this is a new coaching staff to this Giants team. So not only are they bringing somebody in that they don't really know well. Now, John Harbaugh saw Najee Harris for years being in same division, but he's getting familiar with running backs that are already on this roster. So it's competition. Every spot is up for grabs here.
1: This comes from the NFL. Travis Hunter reportedly took 11-on-11 snaps with the offense on Monday. It's clear the Jags believe they need to devote more practice time with Hunter at cornerback, which could be the biggest signal yet. That then the tweet stops. I got to click on it.
3: Well, he's expected to start there at corner. Like, he's going to be their number one, maybe number two corner. So that's why he's getting more reps there overall. We know he's not going to be their number one receiver, and that's probably why you see that shift, because he is going to be a starter at corner.
1: Makes sense. Got to focus on where we know we're going to need you the most. I don't think it signals the end of his two-way days, though. Do you?
3: No, not at all. Not at all. He's still going to have plenty of plays on offense.
1: Let's go to the hotline, bring in Harley. What's up, Harley? What's going on?
12: Hey, what's going on?
1: It's all good.
12: Being how you're a fellow Texan, and I'm a fellow native Texan, actually a crossbred Texas, I got some breaking news for you. If you hadn't heard it, it might shock you a little bit.
1: All right, what is it?
12: It is not sports related. It is not sports related. Remember we lost Dusty Hill a couple years ago, bass player for ZZ Top.
1: Yeah.
12: Frank Beard, the drummer, died this afternoon.
1: Oh. You know,
12: that's kind of...
1: I was going to say, going to college in Central Texas, ZZ Top was so huge and had a lot of fans, and you couldn't hardly go anywhere without hearing some ZZ Top songs on...
12: I grew up and listened to them in the 70s and 80s.
1: Yeah. Yeah, I hate to hear that. Dang, Harley, don't you have any good news to share with us?
12: Yeah, I think football season's coming up here pretty quick. I think we're going to be all right. I don't think we're going to have a, blowout year, but I think we're going to have a satisfactory year, something to build on.
1: We're going to have more fun this year?
12: All I got to say is, I think so, yeah. I believe so. And all I've got to say is, go Hawks. Let's get that upper trend going again. I like the way Silverfield is. Just really in tune with the players, making sure they're going to class, in class on time, making sure they're in the front row, doing what a coach needs to do to bring these boys along. And that shows a lot right there as to his integrity and what he's trying to bring to this school. And I think we're just going to have a good year.
1: Good.
12: All right, guys, y'all have a great show. Stay cool.
1: Thanks, Harley. Good to hear from you. 661-1037, if you'd like to join us. I'll check out the Middleton Heat and Air text line. We got a couple of those knocked out. Let's see here. 501 says, what's the take on the Little Rock Central quarterback being denied eligibility at Duncanville, Texas? You know, I didn't really look into it, but I was told he was denied eligibility because of the reason he transferred. He didn't transfer because of education or because a family moved. He transferred to play football. And that's a big no-no with the UIL. And so he is off to California playing for a school out there.
3: Oh, he'll find a spot somewhere.
1: Yeah. JW says, great interview with Coach Z. Yeah, it was. I look forward to Tuesdays, even when it's not basketball season, because there's something that you can get into with Coach Z and discuss and get his thoughts. And, you know, it's clear he doesn't like the 5-for-5 rule. It's crazy to me that this judge or judges and these injunctions that are allowing these players, who the NCAA said it did not apply to, they weren't grandfathered in. It's not going to start until this right now, when, you know, the incoming freshmen, they're getting the opportunity to go back and play a fifth year. And my question is it going to hold? Are they going to get to play? what happens if you sign some of these guys? And look, Arkansas's done that. They've done it now in football with two guys, Caleb Wooden, Sean Williams. I saw where softball has done it. Or soccer. Soccer has a couple of those fifth-year players coming back. What happens, you know, if all of a sudden the courts overrule? They're done? Are you going to have to forfeit games for playing player that was, by the NCAA standards, is ineligible? They're ineligible.
3: Well, I mean, they're eligible now. So
1: according to a judge.
3: If they're eligible now.
1: Not to the NCAA.
3: Yeah, anything that happens at this point, it happens. And then if they come back and overturn it or overrule that, then that's when it changes. But as far as soccer, it'd be interesting to see, because football season, they haven't played a game yet. Soccer, they're playing games. So if these players are playing, then, I mean, that's a good sign for them for now.
1: For now. That's the tweet. One of the, I think it's, who is it? It's a national college guy. Every time one of these fifth-year players says he's going to play for so-and-so for now. Chris Turnage is coming on with us tomorrow at 2 o'clock. I wanted to, 2:10-ish. I wanted to get his thoughts on this court case, these court cases, and just what he thinks and what could happen, what's the future look like. But Chris will be on with us at 2:10 tomorrow.
3: I always love talking to Chris.
1: 501 says, why the sudden rash of NCAA basketball players hitting the transfer portal? Hell, school's already started. That's exactly what we're just talking about. These are all guys that were named in different lawsuits around the country trying to sue for that fifth year. And because of the injunctions, they've got the fifth year for now. And so they're going to enrolling and playing at other schools. Guys, there is documented proof that after year one of the Raiders in Vegas, casinos, hotels, Airbnbs, VRBOs would not accept reservations from anyone with an Oakland area code because of property damage and complaints related to Raiders fans. So for them to complain about the seats being empty is talking out of both sides of their mouth. People in Vegas aren't going to be Raiders fans just because they moved to the neighborhood. Vegas is dying. Casinos closing. Rates going up. Vegas was depending on visiting team fan bases to make up the difference. They gambled. They failed. Or they gambled. They lost. Thanks for the text. 501 says, Wes, what's your expectations for the Des Arc Eagles this year? Des Arc is going to be better. They are in the Hooten's top five. I want to say they're number three off the top of my head. Thankfully, Thomas brought us a Hooten's, or a lot of Hooten's magazines up here. And so I always have one within reach. 2A, top 20. Des Arc is number three. I was right. Junction City, Mount Ida, Des Arc, Magnet Cove, Carlisle. So at least the Hootens think Des Arc is going to be near the top. I have always been a fan of Des Arc since I've gone to several games there, and just the way they the fans come out for their games, standing room only, surrounding the entire football field. Des Arc's picked number two by the coaches in their conference, in the coaches' poll, behind Cross County. I know those coaches know a lot more than me, but I'm going against the coaches. When you lose two huge defensive and offensive linemen that are well over 300 pounds, it wasn't just Danny Beal. Danny Beal had a, what was his name, good friend of his. I interviewed him at the Hooten's award banquet in last December. I think he was going to Louisiana Monroe, or maybe he was leaning towards Louisiana. I'm not sure where he ended up. Anyway, you lost those two guys. You lost your head coach, great head coach. So there's a lot of change with Cross County. I'm going Des Arc to win the conference. Mark it down. Do you think it's funny that Dave Van Horn didn't thank Hunter Yurcheck? Yes, I did. I noticed that in the press release. He thanked a lot of people, including the chancellor and... But yes, Hunter Yurcheck's name did not come out of his mouth. Thought it was funny and telling also. Jason in Houston. Shouldn't the AD be doing a lot more fundraising? Yes. It seems like all these coaches are having to do a lot of fundraising themselves. Silverfield said 75% of his job up to this point has been fundraising. Yeah, Jason, yes. But if you, here's the thing. if you want to win, you got to have money. And if your AD's not giving you the money that you need to compete, what do? You go out and get it yourself. That's what Dave Van Horn has done with Matt Hobbs. That is with what you've seen Coach Calipari do. That is what you've seen. Now you're seeing with Silverfield. I don't have the inside information, but I bet that's what Courtney Dyfel's doing. I know that's what the, this is embarrassing, but it's telling about the state of the Arkansas women's basketball program. I can't think of her name. Do you know her name?
3: I did until you said you couldn't think of it.
1: And now the pressure's on you to think of that name. I could sit here for another 30 minutes. I won't think of her name. So anyway, the women's basketball coach, I know that she had to go out and raise some money, and she talked to a big supporter, and that's what enabled her to get a big-time recruit. So, yes, what are you supposed to do, Jason, as a head coach? You want to win. You're competitive. You go out and do it yourself. Safeties mean special teams. What if one makes the winning play there? There you go. That's talking about Caden Wooden and Sean Williams. Maybe they're not starters, but maybe they're playing on punt return or punt coverage or kickoff coverage to make a big time play and contribute that way. That's a great point, 870. Kelsey Music. Thank you. I saw Music and it made me think of her name. I knew it was something. I knew she had a name. Kelsey Music. JW says, I really like Armstrong's chances of getting on with the Chiefs. He had a great catch for the Chiefs this past week. What do you think? I watched a podcast the other night about the Kansas City Chiefs. Mm-hmm. Someone just suggested that I watch it, that the guy did a really good job. And, you know, he watches my show and he said, hey, you know, this is a guy that's been doing it for years. You may, you know, pick up a pointer or two. And so I watched it and he was right. It was really good. But he never was talking about the wide receiver. He did talk about Rashee Rice. Just still kind of working his way back. Just doesn't seem quite the level where he was, but he didn't go in depth about the wide receiver room. But that would be cool. I liked Armstrong.
3: Yeah, he has a lot of talent. Just stay at it. He should be able to find a home somewhere, catch on, and we'll see what happens with him. But at this point, in looking at their rosters, they probably pretty much have their rosters set and know who's going to make teams. But if there are injuries, then if you've been playing well, that's where you can really show up and make a team. Or he could be on a practice squad and then get an opportunity that way. So just has to keep working at it and trying to make the best of it while he can.
1: All right, we'll take a quick break. When we come back, we can go back to the Middleton Heat and Air text line, trying to keep us on time here. We'll take another phone call. If you'd like to join us, 661-1037. Next segment's wide open. This is Out of Bounds.
13: Genesis of Conway presents Craig O'Neill each week when he joins Roger, Baz, and Justin on Morning Mayhem. Genesis of Conway, the future of luxury today.
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15: In Major League Baseball, checking in on the division leaders in action yesterday. In the American League, the White Sox, who lead the Central, lost 7-5 to their crosstown rivals, the Cubs. Former Razorback Andrew Benintendi hit a two-run home run in the eighth inning to put the Sox up 5-4. Then the Cubs tied it and sent the game to extra innings, where in the 10th, former Hogs pitcher Hagen Smith was given the loss after giving up a walk-off homer to the Cubs' Pete Crow Armstrong. And the AL East leading Tampa Bay Rays beat the Baltimore Orioles 7-6. In the National League, the leaders in the East, the Atlanta Braves, lost 4-2 to the Twins, and the West leading Dodgers took down the Rockies 11-5. I am Moose for the Buzz Radio Network.
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0: Welcome back to Out of Bounds. Wes Moore, Joe Franklin with you. The segment is open. You want to call in? Go ahead. 661-1037. We go to the Middleton Heat and Air text line. Our new football coach seems to have a different approach to the game than the last coaching staff. It's refreshing to me. Yeah, maybe change is good in this case. Change isn't always good, but maybe. Chainsaw Dave. Just an FYI, you forgot to mention another Razorback in the Cubs Sox game yesterday. Hagen Smith started pitching in the 10th inning. However, he only lasted four pitches with the runner placed on second. PCA hit a walk-off home run, so my Cubs won 7-5. I did not know that, Chainsaw Dave. I didn't realize Hagen gave up that home run. Do you know that was the first hit and the first run he gave up? I guess the first three outings, he went 4 2/3, had some walks, but he had not given up a hit or a run, and that all ended last night. I saw the home run, but I didn't realize and recognize that it was Hagen on the mound. Yep. One hit, two runs, one earned run. That's good. He doesn't get two earned runs because that runner's placed on second base in extra innings. Four pitches. Well, not really. That's a downer. Dang, Chainsaw Dave. Peyton and Cersei says, I'm on my way to Bald Knob right now for the benefit game.
1: Nice.
0: Stop and get you a big water and drink a lot of water. Because it is going to be hot. I know I kept looking, seeing if some of these benefit games are going to be pushed back and the start time pushed back. Because at 6 o'clock, it's 100 right now. We've hit 100 again. It's going to be 104 tomorrow, by the way. 6 o'clock, 99 degrees. That's going to be... I wonder with the heat bulb and stuff. You know, they got things they got to measure. Some of them may be forced to push it back a little bit. It's going to be nicer this weekend. Only 96 on Saturday and only 97 on Sunday. Look at that. Next Thursday, not this Thursday, but next Thursday, a high of 89. Bring it on. Let's see here. Thank you all for texting in Kelsey Music's name. I appreciate it. I apologize. But then again, that's kind of the state of the program right now. What are kickers and punters looking like? Well, let's see here. The kicker made 3 of 4 in the scrimmage. His backups made 1 of 4. They were all with inside 50 yards, so he missed one inside of 50 yards. Who was it? It was Z last week. He said, it was one of the coaches. I was listening to a press conference. And he was talking about special teams. He said, I've taken a look at our punter to know enough. We don't have to worry about punter. Yeah. This guy.
1: Well, that's encouraging.
0: He's a good punter. Let's bring in Lewis. What's up, Lewis?

0: He's on a short list of golfers, too, to win multiple tournaments for so many consecutive years. And it was like, it was Tiger, Phil, and now Scottie Scheffler.
1: Yep. And then he's also the third youngest to reach 21. He's the third youngest. He just surpassed Tom Watson.
2: Here's what I thought was telling Lewis was Saturday when he got off to a slow start. And that to me is the difference in Scotty and so many other golfers. On days that you don't have it, just the way he is able to just knock it around and salvage a par from time to time and avoid a bogey. And then, you know, he knows he's going to pick up a birdie here or there, and a bad day may just be an even par day. And he just does not let it get out of control. Like Sam Burns on the last day, you know, drop him back.
1: Yeah.
2: Scotty just doesn't normally let that happen. And I thought that's where he really won the tournament, was on Saturday.
1: Absolutely. And it wasn't just Sam. It was Sung Jae-im. He did the same thing.
2: Yep.
1: He dropped back yesterday, too. And the only one that really made any kind of headway was Siwoo Kim. He went up to second place.
2: Mm-hmm.
1: The other ones dropped down.
2: Yeah.
1: So... But yeah, Tiger used to say all the time, you know, he would say that some of the best golf is when you don't have your A game, but you can still get like two or three under par. And that's what Scotty did on Saturday. So you're absolutely right. He was 61 on Friday?
2: Yep.
1: And that was with two bogeys. And then he came back on Saturday and he only shot two under, but it was enough to, you know, like I said, keep the lead. And then, of course, Sunday he was back to his old self, and you know, playing to the middle of the green, 15, 20 feet away, but he was making those putts.
0: Lewis, you mentioned Tiger. He most recently did an interview where he was asked some quick hitting questions, and he's asked about a foursome, and he said he wouldn't do a foursome; it'd just be around with his dad and Charlie. And then he was asked who was best golfer, non-golfer that he's played with. He said Tony Romo and John Smoltz were probably two best that, you know, they're not pro golfers, but they have a pro golf game.
1: Yeah. Having both of those won that tournament out there in Las Vegas or Nevada they do every year out there around Tahoe.
2: Oh, yeah.
0: I think they both have.
1: Yeah. So, and you know, Smoltz, he's tried out for the U.S. Open, I think, in PGA several times.
2: Yeah. Romo did too. He tried to go through U.S. Open qualifying.
1: Yeah. And I think the talk was that Smoltz might get out on the PGA Tour Champions, but I don't know if he's, you know, changed his mind about that or not, but I know there was talk of that at one time.
2: Hmm. That would be cool.
1: That he was going to, you know, go out on that tour, but I don't know if that's, you know, still in the cards for him or not. But I know there was talk of that at one time.
2: I'll ask our guy Michael Cataldo, see if there's any talk or rumors out there about that happening next time he comes in.
1: All right. Well, you sure you didn't have any inside information on it this time, Wes?
2: Nope, no inside information.
1: All right, man. Well, I just wanted to congratulate you because you called it perfectly. So.
2: Lewis, thank you.
1: But, I was happy to see it. So.
2: We'll talk to you soon.
1: You guys have a great day.
2: See ya. Back to the Middleton Heat and Air text line. Which coach is on the hottest seat in the SEC? That's Beamer. Beamer at South Carolina. You know, there's some rumblings about Venables at Oklahoma. I think they'll have a good team. I know they're going to have a good defense. If Mateer has it bounces back pre-injury, I think Oklahoma's going to be just fine. I think they're a college football playoff team or contender at the very least. But because of those high expectations, if things go south, then, yeah, Venables could be on a hot seat. I think with everything that happened with Lane, not that they would fire Lane Kiffin after 1 year, but if things didn't go right, that seat gets hot quickly in Baton Rouge.

0: All the money that was spent, all the players. By the way, the LSU football Twitter account tweeted out a picture this morning, a video of the kid that's wearing jersey number 5.
1: DJ Pickett.
0: DJ Pickett. It says, DJ Pickett, all he keeps doing is making plays. And it was him picking off of a pass. Yeah. I was like, y'all just want to keep adding some fuel to the fire. You don't want to just let this go. You're like, look at our number 5. Look at him. He just makes plays.
1: Oh, they said that Jaden Daniels' team asked for that Heisman Trophy back also. Yeah. The replica that they had.
0: Yeah. Oh, I told you it's not good. It's not good down there. Which doesn't make me sad. We'll take a break. When we come back, our final segment. Check in with Double R. I'll hit the Middleton Heat and Air text line. We got a couple more to get to. Stick around. It's Out of Bounds.
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0: Welcome back. 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If you want to join us, 661-1037. Hey, double R. I just happened to look up on our YouTube feed, and Randall wrote in and said he heard there might be a fifth-year baseball player trying to come back. Do you know anything about it? I have not heard that, Randall, but looking on the roster, there were two fifth-year players, Parker Coyle, but of course he was drafted and signed, and then Zach Stewart. Huh. That would be the other one. Cabo is on with us tomorrow. I'll ask him and see if there's any interest there. Anything he's heard about Zach Stewart. Right. In fact, I'm writing that down right now because if I don't remember it, or I won't remember it and I won't ask, so I put it in my book. Thank you, Randall. Maybe a good little tidbit right there. Let's see here. This is Morrilton versus Conway tonight. Going to be a rough one for Cody today. Go Dogs, though. Yeah, we caught up with Cody McNabb at the Big Miller High School Football Media Days, and he seemed energized because he, you know, lost so many good players off of last year's team. Now, of course, he still has his son, but he talked about how it's almost like when you have all these seniors like he had last year, they were they knew what to do. You know, they've been in the program. Now, with a bunch of younger guys, it gets back to the basics and coaching these guys up and finding spots for them and the best fit possible to help the team. And it just seemed in really good spirits for a guy that lost a lot of talent off of last year's team.
1: It's a challenge also. And as a coach, you're willing to take on that challenge because there's unknown. And, I mean, it keeps going back to unknown because we think about how much these college football rosters are changing, college sports altogether. But here in the state, in Arkansas, we talked about how coaching changes across the state. And so everybody is, there are a lot of teams out there that are facing a lot of challenges. And as a coach, that's what you want.
0: Angry Buckeye writes in and says, does a runner place at second count as an earned run? Not sure who earned it, really. No, he does not. I looked on last night's box score for Hagan Smith. He was only charged with one earned run, even though it was a two-run home run. So that runner on second does not count against his ERA. 870 says, I think Josh Heupel might be on the hot seat, especially if the Hogs hang a loss on him. Yeah, if things go south, anybody can get on the hot seat quickly, especially when there are high expectations for the program. And you get off to a slow start and then lose to Arkansas? Maybe.
1: Arkansas made it sound like that's icing.
0: Well, you remember? What was it, like 2 years ago, Joe? Every time Arkansas beat a team, the coach either got fired or like a coordinator got fired the next week. There was a streak there.
1: Yeah. That was coincidental at that time. Don't know if it'd be the same this time around.
0: Let's go to Heath and Cabot. What's up, Heath?
2: Hey, good afternoon, gentlemen.
1: Hey, what's up, Heath?
2: Oh, I just had a quick question. I want to know what you guys think because, you know, there's eight new quarterbacks in the SEC this year, and four of those new quarterbacks started at their previous school and got the starting job, so I guess you could call them returning starters. But just your opinion, I want to know who you think is going to have the most successful year, you know, starting in the SEC this year. I got to like the kid from Auburn, the transfer that Govis brought, Byron Brown. But I'm excited to see Kentucky's quarterback, Kenny Minchie. He was the backup at Notre Dame. So that kid's a stud. So anyway, just wanted to ask you guys that question. I'm going to stop the air. Hey, listen, it's hot. Stay hot, but get out there and get active.
0: You know, I was high on Simmons at Ole Miss. I read a couple of stories on him before the season started, and this was a kid that basically his whole life, you know, it was just about being a quarterback, and all the different specialists he went to see and just fine-tuning his game to be an SEC quarterback at an early age. And he was finally getting that opportunity after, a redshirt year maybe. He played a little bit that first year, but I thought he was going to be good. Now he's at Missouri, so it would not surprise me at all if Simmons – turns out to play well because he lost his job to a pretty darn good quarterback.
1: Yeah, he did. And just unfortunate timing, too.
0: Heath called, and I thought he was going to talk a little MMA with us or UFC. Normally he does.
1: Boxing. He's big on boxing.
0: He's boxing.
1: Yeah.
0: Our buddy, Lee Sterling, he'll be joining us, not this Friday, but no, I guess it'll be in two more Fridays before the start of the college football season. He gave me a pick for the UFC Contender Series that's going on tonight. Namo Fazel, or Fazel, F-A-Z-I-L. Namo, N-A-M-O. He likes him. So, just if you want to get on your BetSaracen app, need a little something to do tonight. I guess, is that on Paramount, too? I can watch that tonight? The UFC Contender Series?
1: I'm not sure exactly where it is.
0: Huh. I'm sure I can Google it and find it somewhere. Let me pull up the BetSaracen app real quick. Of course, you know, you got baseball and stuff going on tonight. And of the Devil R prop bets, you can scroll through those and spend a good hour doing that, looking at some of your favorite things. I've done that on numerous occasions. Tonight, Dana White Contender Series, Season 10, Week 2. Let me sign Namo. There he is. He's favored, minus 180. So not great odds, but Lee's very confident he's going to win. So it's worth putting a little something on it, just if you want to tonight. Check out that BetSaracen app. That's the main thing. Randy's here. What's up, Double R? How are you, man?
3: What's up, buddy?
0: It's all good. You're over there working, getting your computer set, getting ready to roll at the top of the hour.
3: Well, I always like to make myself sound intelligent when you ask me, so I'm going to do it now. Neil Atkinson at 434, Courtney Mims, Fox 16, Trey Biddy of hogsports.com at 5 o'clock. Kevin McPherson, better known as Hoop Scoop. That's your lineup for today on Drive Time Sports, not including Rick Schaefer. Yes. And, of course, our great listeners and the tremendous feedback we get from the Middleton Heat and Air.
0: Well, Trey's going to have all day to prepare for his appearance with you instead of going straight from the practice field to joining you on the radio. So I'm kind of like, gone for a while.
3: Joe and Wes, I'm kind of like a kid in a candy shop because I always love this time of the year because Trey does have time now to post the order of appearance in practice, which I keep wanting to look at this. It's like a depth chart. And I know what they're doing, what they continue to say they're doing. That is, every other day they're rotating the quarterbacks, A.J. Hill, K.J. Jackson. I'm beginning to wonder, guys, if A.J. Hill is not making a push just based upon the last couple of days. And even Trey has been giving.
0: I think he's always been pushing.
3: Yeah, but it sounded like the gap was much greater than what it's been over the last maybe couple of days. It may be narrow. It may be A.J. Hill we see now as the starting quarterback in game one against North Alabama. We'll see.
0: Yeah. Well, they're both going to play. We know for sure.
3: Well, they're going to play. Yeah. Going to play.
0: I think it's good that they're pushing each other, making each other better. We'll see. All right, coming up tomorrow, we will have Cabo. We're going to talk with Chris Turnage.
3: Oh, you're doing your lineup now. I like it.
0: And we're going to hear from Stephen Davis, voice of the Travelers. Hope you can join us. Have a great night, but stick around. Drive Time Sports is next.
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9: City leaders in Searcy are urging people to avoid Gin Creek right now. Emergency crews have been cleaning up a chemical spill near Bike Trail from Monday. Searcy officials say rain washed about 25 gallons of roof sealant into the water between Hastings Avenue and Queens Way Street. The bike trail is closed until further notice, and two dams are being used along Gin Creek. The city is urging people to avoid fishing, swimming, and keep kids and pets away from the water. There's no timeline for when the cleanup will be complete. And in other news, two people are dead following a shooting in northwest Arkansas. It happened last night in Rogers. Police were called to a neighborhood across Arkansas Highway 265 from Old Wire Elementary School. Officials say there is no threat to the public. Police are in contact with a person of interest, but they did not say if there were any arrests made just yet. For the Buzz Radio Network, I'm KARK's Gary Byrne Jr.
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11: Hot and humid weather continues today with highs back up in the triple digits. It feels like temperatures around 105 to 110. Do have a heat advisory and extreme heat warning for a good portion of the state today and tomorrow, as that heat is going to continue as you move towards your Wednesday. This is meteorologist Juliana Cullen with the Arkansas Storm Team with your forecast for the Buzz Radio Network.
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1: Good afternoon. Welcome to Drive Time Sports here in the Buzz Radio Network. Rick Schaefer standing by in Northwest Arkansas. I'm Randy Rainwater from the Capital City. Good afternoon, Mr. Rick Schaefer.
2: Well, Randy, it's sure good that the clouds are gone and it's back to 100 degrees again. Gosh, you know, yesterday kind of cooled off a little bit. We missed that 100 degree temperature. And we got it back. This morning, wasn't that a good deal, huh?
1: We lost you there for about 20 seconds, maybe.
2: You lost me? Oh, yes. Well, I was just saying that we're really grateful that the clouds left and we got the 100-degree day back. You know, it was good to get some heat back. But the Razorbacks didn't mind because it was in the 80s when they practiced today. They practiced in the morning, and they're going to practice in the morning all the way up to the first game.
1: Yeah, if you look at the schedule, what's interesting, you can now scratch off another day of practice viewing by the media. You're down to tomorrow and then Thursday, off on Friday. I guess that means nothing happens on Friday. Then there is a closed scrimmage on Saturday, so no interviews, no media viewing whatsoever. And then you look at the 23rd,
2: I thought they had interviews after the scrimmage Saturday. Do they not?
1: It says no interviews on this sheet unless they've changed that.
2: They've changed it because they sent out an update on practice today.
1: Okay.
2: Yeah, scrimmage Saturday, and I think the Silverfield and a couple players are available Saturday.
1: So that's a change there. Well, now, see, they're showing on Sunday, the 23rd, practice 15. The practice is at 4 o'clock.
2: Okay.
1: And then it says Silverfield and players.
2: Okay.
1: That's the 23rd.
2: I have to go back and look at what they sent out.
1: But that's it. That's it for media viewing until North Alabama.
2: Yeah. And they're going to let the media view the game, won't they?
1: I think so.
2: Yeah.
1: At least I plan on being there if I'm included in the media. Now, whether or not I'm outside the stadium and I have to wait for the sound of the crowd telling me something, I don't know, but hopefully we'll be able to view the game on the 5th of September against North Alabama.
2: I fear they might just put it on Hogs Plus.
1: But I can watch it, though. I can watch it. I could go to walk-ons, and I could watch it there at against North, because it's on the SEC network. Thank you, Rick.
2: I don't even
1: have to go to the stadium now and worry whether or not I have media viewing or not.
2: Okay. I was wondering if it was just on
1: Hogs
2: Plus.
1: Chuck and Quinn, are y'all going to go to walk-ons as well?
2: No, I think, well, we're doing the pregame. Now, maybe they'll toss us after that. I don't know.
1: Okay, we're being silly, but nevertheless, that is...
2: Yeah, it's okay. Hey, first week,
1: we're running out of time. What I'm saying is the media is running out of time to observe what's going on.
2: Well, it's okay. They've seen all... what else do they need to see? They're not going to show them the game plan, and they can't write about it anyway, so... that's the way life is these days. Now, isn't it interesting, though, that there was a time when media went to practice and Arkansas won a lot of games. It didn't seem to affect them to have media watching their practice.
1: Are you saying the media now is so powerful that just with one click of a button that the entire world knows everything that you need to know about every aspect of a football program now? I mean, didn't you used to worry about spies?
2: Yeah, they did used to worry about spies. And you're right. Saturday, no scrimmage or no, scrimmage closed, no media. Sunday, Silverfield. You're right. Okay. I had to go back there and look at that. No, media is not that powerful. I mean, it is. I don't know You know, why is it like it is now? I don't know. I don't know. Basically,
1: so is social media powerful?
2: No, they've set ground rules, and the ground rules are you can't say anything that coaches say to players. If there's an injury during practice, unless it's season ending and the coach addresses it, you can't say anything about it. You know, if two players get in a fight at practice, you can't say anything about that. So, but basically you can say this guy's the backup, here's the backup offensive line, things like that. So I don't know what the issue is. I don't. But it's been that way for years, and it's not going to change. But I do see, if you are going to close practices, I can see game week doing that, you know, because now you're putting in all your plays and everything, and yeah, I can see that.
1: Then why play the games?
2: Why play the games?
1: Well, I'm saying if everything is going to be so secretive, because then why play the games? Because once you play the game, everything that you think that you've kept under wraps, oh, let's play this first game so conservative. Let's not show Utah anything.
2: Or show them everything, and then they have to prepare for a lot of stuff.
1: That's what I've always thought. Why are you holding back? Show them everything.
2: I don't know.
1: In fact, if you're playing, well, what we perceive as being an opponent, such as North Alabama.
2: Yeah.
1: Run reverses. Run some gadget plays. Do all that stuff. I mean, why not even, hey, let's throw a little wishbone in here, or let's do some triple option. Make them think about that.
2: Yeah, I guess they could do that, couldn't they?
1: Maybe throw Hank Hendricks in. Man, this guy, this is going
2: to
1: be.
2: Look, I'm listening to you at the end of Wes's show. Hey, maybe A.J. Hill's going to be the starting quarterback now. Talked to a friend today thinking, well, maybe if neither Hill nor Jackson's that good, maybe Hendricks is going to be the quarterback. I'm thinking, really? Hey, but you made it sound like you think A.J. Hill's moving up.
1: I'm just going by what Trey Beatty has been saying the last couple of days.
2: He didn't say he was number one. He didn't say he was going to start the first game.
1: He is making a move. I'd said as a possibility. I didn't say that was definitive. He was going to overtake him, but I said, don't be surprised. I would not be now surprised unless he starts going backwards.
2: Well, if he's setting up to throw, he probably will go backwards, and then he'll stop.
1: I know he's going to be out of the shotgun. So,
2: oh, okay.
1: You hope he doesn't
2: go backwards.
1: We hope he doesn't go backwards. Okay.
2: Nope.
1: Okay. All right, this is from Adam.
2: I'm not using any of these with Trey Biddy on yesterday because he didn't know what to do.
1: I admit you had him flustered yesterday. That by far, he put the white flag up, and you just kept right on charging straight ahead. All right, this is from our Middleton Heat and Air from Adam in Monticello. Rick, this is Adam from Monticello.
2: Hi, Adam.
1: Is the Razorback Sports Network pregame team still the same since Phil Elson is now working for the Buzz? And yes. Randy, will you have Rick on the fifth quarter this year? No.
2: Well,
1: Rick is banned.
2: yes to the first one. And, you know, I'm astonished they haven't signed anybody with talent yet, and they keep bringing me back. But, yes, Gino and Phil and I will do the pregame and the last two segments of the postgame. And Phil also will handle the post game with Chuck doing the interview of the coach and the players. And then, let's see, as far as, you know, I'd love to do the fifth quarter, but I used to do that even working on the network. But now with Learfield, they have a strict policy that when you're working for them for the day, you can't work for anybody else.
1: Oh, really?
2: Yeah. Mm-hmm. Yeah.
1: Really?
2: Yeah. Huh. So even if you did ask me, which you haven't done in years. No, even if you did, I can't do it because you strictly belong to Learfield on game day.
1: Wow, I didn't know that. I didn't realize.
2: Oh yeah.
1: That. Yeah.
2: Oh, you can't even, they don't want you posting much social media either. You know, especially anything that would meet their disapproval. So now Phil used to, when I was working with baseball, he was posting all the time during the game. I never could thing to do that or want to do that, but I don't think he does during the football games.
1: I don't think he'd, no. At least I've not seen anything filled during the games, but
2: no.
1: I did not realize that, well, okay, walk-ons will be the site. We will have a special presentation. I say we, meaning 103.7 The Buzz. We will have a special presentation to kick off the season from walk-ons. Yeah.
2: Yeah.
1: It will be prior to, yes, prior to, it will be at least 4 hours, maybe 5 hours before kickoff, because 3 hours before, that belongs to Learfield.
2: Yeah. Are you going to have Robert Farrell come and kick off for you?
1: Yeah, that'd be a great idea. I will mention that.
2: Since I had a great conversation with Robert last night after somebody called, and I had texted him and asked him if that was true, and he said yes. And, you know, I had forgotten this, honestly. Robert Farrell, you know, was a good high school kicker. And evidently, his sophomore year, he was going to compete for the kicking job. Even though Ish Ordonez came in, they didn't know Ish was going to be as good as he was. And then, I guess, in the spring game, he hurt his knee and he couldn't kick, and then Ordonez did. And why he kicked off once in one game, he said it was a non-conference game at Fayetteville. He can't remember why. I don't remember why, but he did. So you could have, that could be a special deal. You could have him come kick off at walk-ons.
1: Now, I just got this. I don't know if this is a joke, if this is... No, really, I know I haven't read it yet, but...
2: Okay.
1: Wow, this would be, wow. Because we said, you remember, there's M.E. It is a special day when M.E. shows up. But...
2: why, is he there today?
1: He's there today. But
2: good. Does he still do the post-game show with you?
1: M.E. will still be doing the post-game show with us, yes.
2: If Arkansas shuts out North Alabama, do you think he'll even suggest that the defense might be better?
1: He will be proclaiming that this is the second coming of the Steel Curtain. He will.
3: Oh, yes.
1: He will be saying.
3: We've got a lot of reason to believe that, don't we?
1: That the fearsome foursome and the purple people leaders better move aside, because this group is taking over. Okay, let me finish
2: aside.
1: This.
2: They'll move aside. Most of them are dead. They'll definitely move aside.
3: I don't know. Maybe our defense heads that direction.
1: I just started this, okay?
2: So okay, all right.
1: Let me finish it. All right, this from Milton Eden Air. I heard Phil was going to be the basketball and baseball voice of the Michigan State Spartans. You know, we said that his brother-in-law...
2: Yeah, it became the athletic director.
1: He's becoming the athletic director. And you made a joke, or maybe it wasn't a joke, but maybe you made kind of a joking statement that, you know, hopefully Michigan State. I wonder if this is a real possibility.
2: That he's going to do Michigan State games?
1: Yeah, well, basketball and baseball.
2: If he was their basketball voice, it'd be odd because he's going to be looking at Arkansas in one game. But that would certainly interfere with the late season football games. So I'm not sure about that, but I'll see if I can find out. Wait, so what does he say? That Phil's going to do those
1: games?
2: He
1: says, I heard Phil's going to be the basketball and baseball voice of the Michigan State Spartans.
2: And wasn't that his brother-in-law?
1: Brother-in-law is now the AD, yeah.
2: Okay.
1: Because here's another question. This is all right. That question came from the 210. This one from the 501, and it says, "Who's going to call the games for the Diamond Hogs baseball team now?"
2: Wow, no kidding. Well,
1: Okay, Mark. Let me ask you this, because this is from G. Marsh by way of our Middleton Heat and Air. They said, this not naming a quarterback worries me. Does that worry you?
3: No. What? So, no. Why would it worry me for this team? I mean, you're just rhetorical asking you guys. Why would I be worried?
1: I mean, the question was, it wasn't directed towards me or
3: asking your opinion. Or actually, I would like to ask.
1: I want a quarterback named. I do.
3: Do you?
1: I do. I want someone. I want the team to know that this is the voice that they're going to listen to more than any other voice outside of their coach. But I want the team, and I want that quarterback to take ownership of that team. And we all look at the quarterback, do we not? That is the focus of most teams. It always starts with the quarterback. We can talk about all the other positions, but your quarterback, the NFL puts such a premium. Why did Minnesota move that quickly the other day to name Kyler Murray as her starter and basically tell the Vikings, this is our man, not J.J. McCarthy, it is Kyler Murray.
3: Mm-hmm. Here's the only thing I'll say, Randy. You don't
2: have... No, it's not. You're going to talk the rest of the show.
3: Okay, I'm leaving. Thank you. I've enjoyed being back. But it's over.
2: We know good and well this isn't the only thing you're going to say.
3: So, I would challenge this.
2: Yeah.
3: Every player on that team knows who should be the quarterback.
1: So why not go ahead and make it known?
3: But why would I give my competition?
1: Oh my goodness!
3: Advantage.
1: Okay, what?
3: I guess my point is,
1: are we going to play both of them at one time against North Alabama?
3: I guess my point is,
1: Utah
3: is more interesting to us on the outside than it is to the folks on the inside. They know who can play.
1: That point, right? I can concede.
3: So that's and the quarterback is the name position. So media and folks on the outside, that's interesting to us. So players know who can play and who's going to help them.
1: Why not? Again. Same thing. Well, we have to wait until the very first game.
3: Well, we do.
1: Until we walk into the press box.
3: But guess who else has to wait?
1: Wait a minute. Before they hand us the depth chart.
3: Yeah.
1: Why?
3: Why not? Because guess who else has to wait? Other opponents.
1: Oh, my.
3: Other scouts.
1: Okay, if Arkansas was playing Notre Dame in game one, then I might understand some of this suspense. Arkansas is playing North Alabama.
2: That's right.
3: Well, again, I think it matters a hill of beans to the people inside that program. Hill of beans. They know. So whether it's announced or not, or whether I know or you know.
1: Well, I can make out my cards now. I can start.
3: Well, there you go.
2: So, Marcus, did you used to play?
3: If part of the responsibility of Coach
1: Silverfield,
3: I have trouble with his name. Part of his responsibility is make sure everybody else is comfortable.
1: Do I need you to get it? You can say it about 10 times.
3: Yeah, but not right now.
1: Now.
3: My attention medicine is wearing off. So not right now. That ain't happening.
1: Your attention deficit is kicking in.
3: It's kicking in. But here's my thing. I'll put it like this. Would Bill Belichick or Nick Saban necessarily even? No, they're not rushing.
1: I don't care about Nick Saban. I don't care about Bill Belichick. I'm not worried about their programs. I'm worried about the Arkansas program.
2: Randy likes depth charts. He likes depth charts, and he wants to see it now.
1: I want things set in front of me.
3: I get it. I hear you. And if that goes with the job description, yeah, he needs to do it. And if that helps them win games next year, then it needs to announce it now. I'm just not sure it will or it matters that much.
2: It doesn't matter right now. It's okay. It doesn't matter. Now,
1: G. Marsh, I worry with you that they're not naming a quarterback now. It does worry me, too.
2: No, Monday morning, they will release a newsletter or a press release on the first game, and they'll have a depth chart in it. I assume they will. They've had depth charts in it since before I was there, so we're talking about well over 50 years, so I'm assuming it'll have a depth chart in there. It could be. Just like you're on a ship, there's a lot of oars.
3: Mm-hmm.
2: There could be a lot of those.
1: Oh, my
2: goodness. There's probably going to be one at quarterback.
1: Oh, yeah. Let's do
2: that. That's what I'm thinking.
3: But here's one more thing.
1: Let's do it for the rest of the season. Keep them all confused.
2: Now they're going to see who plays.
3: You probably don't have a lot of daylight between these guys. Just not a whole bunch. And if I'm
2: you're going to have more, you know, the president wants daylight savings time permanent. So you're going to have more daylight between them.
3: Randy, I've enjoyed today. I think I'm done.
1: I don't blame you. By the way, this
2: I'm getting this out of the way before Mark, Trey Biddy comes on.
1: Mark, does this make you feel better? This from our Middleton Heat and Air. Stop second guessing the coach. Who cares what you want? No, they don't care what I want. I didn't ask them
3: to care.
1: If I called them right now, they'd say, I don't care what you want.
2: You mean they haven't called you and asked you what you want? Hey, Randy.
3: I'm trying to make this.
2: This Coach Silverfield, just curious.
3: Trying to make
2: who
3: this
2: do you
3: sheet
2: think
3: out
2: the quarterback
3: here
2: ought to be?
3: What's your thing called, Randy?
1: They don't care.
3: What is your thing called that you do each game? The for your broadcast, you know the big
2: the
3: chart.
2: Quarter show?
3: No, the big charts you do.
2: Okay.
3: You know, you used the big cardboard thing. When we were doing games, you'd have it posted in
1: the... Oh, yeah, that was the depth chart, yeah.
3: Yeah, so...
1: Yeah.
3: He's holding you up from your deal. Shame on him. Well,
2: I sure hope he wins. Randy won't be an advocate if he doesn't. I couldn't do my charts.
1: Man, I was totally lost. Okay, we wasted enough time. Here it goes.
2: We had fun doing it.
1: Oh, yeah.
3: Except for your interruptions, Rick.
1: All right, we'll step aside for a moment. Up next, Courtney Mims, Fox 16, Rick Schaefer, Marcus Elliott. 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
1: Welcome back once again to Drive Time Sports here on the Buzz Radio Network. Marcus Elliott, Rick Schaefer. I'm Randy Rainwater. Let's check in with my man, Neil Atkinson, by way of Bet Saracen. Neil, what is going on?
17: Just getting ready for the rest of the week. All the fall sports are starting to look like they're getting cranked up. Major League Baseball is headed towards the playoffs. A lot of games, a lot of good stories there. The WNBA continues to make the news for stories for various different reasons, and that makes people bet. So I don't mind it. And NFL preseason gets back in the way Thursday. And for you soccer fans, if you didn't have enough during the World Cup, English Premier League kicks off its season starting this Friday. So a lot going on. And of course, we're all getting ready for the next weekend when the opening weekend of college football starts, also known as Week Goose Egg. I won't say zero out of respect for Rick, but some pop cultures have gravitated to it. But I still call it weekend opening football. At least I do on the Buzz.
1: And what about that little game called golf? Anything going on in golf?
17: Oh yeah, you've always got that going on. We'll have the BMW championships, and then you have some international, the Nexo championship. Is that LIV? I think that's LIV. But yeah, there's that going on, and also getting ready for ATP and WTA Cincinnati, because you know the U.S. Open in tennis is just around the corner, also. So. Yeah, a lot going on as the fall approaches us. I know the weather says summer, but the calendar pointing towards fall, and we're starting up our fall sports.
1: And where do we find this good stuff, Neil?
17: BetSaracen.com on the web or from your phone. 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Download that app, hit that registration button. After you do that, everybody wants to check the promotion pages. MLB Pick'em Leaderboard. Got that starting a new week today. You want to go ahead and get in on that. And we also got our NFL preseason 50% no sweat and any sport 25% profit boost on any three-leg parlay. Good luck, everybody, and we'll talk to you tomorrow.
1: All right, that is Neil Atkinson by way of Bet Saracen.
2: Had his alarm set there. He's already awake. didn't need to set the alarm.
1: I'm not sure what that was. He kept boop.
2: Boy. Yep, he was more than awake.
1: Yeah.
2: Maybe he sounds that good when the alarm goes off and he just wakes up and he just hadn't hit the snooze button yet.
1: I don't know.
3: You know, if you're betting preseason NFL football, you got a lot of courage or you're a daredevil.
2: Yeah, you're addicted.
3: Maybe that too.
2: Yeah.
1: That music leads up to our next guest. Guess it doesn't.
2: Cortana? Maybe she doesn't like the Cortana music, or is that what it is?
1: Right,
2: Tripp, is that what she did? Is Cortana? Is
1: I haven't seen Tripp. I don't know if Tripp is even here today. So we're just going to have to do this blindly.
2: If he's gone, I hope he has a nice trip.
1: Okay, there's not that. There's not that. Okay, either they were here and they decided to leave, or they were never there in the first place. But anyway, okay. Well, that was easy.
2: So there's nobody answering the phone today?
1: I'm looking in the producer's booth, and it's blank. It's empty.
2: It's empty. Well, that's encouraging.
1: That's really encouraging.
2: That'll make it easy for Courtney to get in.
1: Well, I would hope that's
2: right. You're just going to keep answering the phone and see if it's her, huh?
1: Well, you've missed your music if this is Courtney. Is this Courtney? Yes, it is Courtney. I can hear her. I can hear her laughing in the background.
18: It is me, and I'm laughing because of how many numbers I tried to call in. I said, is this their nice way of saying they don't want me on the radio today?
2: No, there's no nice way to say that. We wouldn't want you to not be on the radio. We like having you.
1: No, I'm looking in the producer's booth, and there's nobody there. It's an empty room. Yeah. So,
2: well, this is going to be fun. We'll get lots of calls today.
1: Yeah, it's going to be a lot of fun. So,
2: but with Courtney on, we don't need to take calls for a while because she's going to give us expertise that'll be beyond what anybody else could call in and give us.
18: Oh, I hope so. That's high hopes right there, Rick. Wow. Okay. I hope so. I hope that I give you better things to talk about than the callers. But I don't know. We might have some very good ones out there.
2: Well, okay. let's test you. Give us a good insight today that maybe no one else would bring up about either football, basketball, baseball, anything else. Just give us your best insight of the day.
18: Okay, I'm not a lawyer, so I'm going to preface this with the fact that I'm not a lawyer, but I have been immersing myself into the 5 for 5 ruling and what we could see happen in the future from that, and if there's any way there's a precedent now, because, and you guys may know this, you guys may have talked about this, so this may not be insight at all, but it is kind of interesting when we talk about Caleb Wooden coming back and them adding Sean Miller from Dartmouth. This could be kind of interesting. Yeah, this could be kind of interesting because is the NCAA going to have their way on making sure that these guys don't play this upcoming season? And the only reason why I say that is because you might have seen that yesterday the NCAA did win with the Ohio State Appeals Court, with the group of basketball players there that were suing to play for a fifth year. And the court said, okay, we'll let you play. Well, yesterday, the appeals court there in Ohio said, no, we'll stay the injunction, which means the NCAA has won just a brief battle in the fact that these players, now that the injunction is stayed, they will not be able to play for this upcoming season and compete for a fifth year. So does this mean that the courts are giving more leeway now to the NCAA? They've said they're going to fight it. They said that they're going to try and get these, they don't think it's fair. They don't think that these guys or gals should play a fifth year. So is this a turn of the tide for the NCAA that they won a small battle with this Ohio court? Does this for the future mean these guys may not play for the Razorbacks and Caleb Wooden and Sean Miller? I don't know. Wow. That could be kind of interesting to watch.
2: Now, you have brought up something that

0: And they've stayed the injunction. So it's a temporary win. It doesn't mean that it's in, you know, oh, yes, they've won. It's just temporary. So it could maybe be reversed again. I just would say probably not, because now that they've had it, now that they've stayed the injunction has stayed, I think that it would be, hard to reverse it. Now, I'm not a lawyer, so I've been trying to read into what happens now, and that I don't have the answers for. We need to get a lawyer on the show. If there's somebody out there who's listening that is a lawyer, let us know what could happen. But it says, everything that I read said it was temporary, that the NCAA is happy because they got a temporary win when it comes to these 5-for-5.
1: Okay. So it's a temporary, they temporarily ruled they can't play, but that does this same court now say they could change their mind? They only put this out there temporarily?
0: I think that it can go through that, it's because it's a stay of the court order for the pending appeal, right? It's a stay on that appeal. So I would say that because they granted this stay, again, not a lawyer here trying to figure all of this out as I go, that they can basically say, oh, well, we don't grant you that. We can reverse that and give it back to them. But I assume now, because the NCAA is happy, that this won't go any further, that these guys won't be able to play this year based off of that ruling. And now will we see this happen with other district courts and state courts?
1: I see. Yeah, so it's only in Ohio. So right now the two Arkansas players could play unless it's in Arkansas, they say they can't. Is that what you're saying?
0: Yeah, unless the NCAA,
1: so in 49 states they can?
0: Yeah, right now. I mean, right now they haven't done anything like this. The NCAA hasn't done anything like this anywhere else. So, but does it mean that the court maybe will side with them if they decide to do that? I'm just saying, does it set a precedent with how maybe some of these other cases will go? As we know, nothing is known about the rules. The rules, there is no rules, as Coach Cal would say. I think we're all just learning as we go, but I wouldn't be so sure that Caleb Wooden and Sean Miller are completely yes, because the Colorado court did what they did, because that happened. Yay, everybody is good. I wouldn't say that's the case. I'm glad that Ryan Silverfield is taking the option, though, because while it's allowed, heck, let's get some guys come in and get some depth in the secondary, a place that we need that depth. And if we can use them, great. If they can provide some competition there, great. But these guys start from day one. So it's going to be interesting if a court comes back and says, oh, they can't play. Well, how far in are we? Have they played a game?
2: What if you play them?
0: They can't play anymore.
2: But what if you play them and now they're deemed as ineligible players?
1: I think I was thinking the same thing, Randy, but I've got to believe if they are eligible now and then are ruled ineligible, I got to believe you wouldn't be penalized for playing them when they were eligible. Okay. That's my thought.
0: I got to believe that, too, just based on other precedents that we've seen where athletes have been ruled ineligible and they've let some of those because the coaches were operating under the fact of, well, it's legal right now. Yes, it's legal right now. You can absolutely play them. That's why they're at practice. That's why Caleb Wooden's running around. That's why they're posting him on social media. They're at practice. They're allowed to do that. If they turn around and they played a few games, I don't think that the courts would say, well, we're going to take those wins away from you if they won games with them.
1: Yeah. Wow.
2: Well, this is the other question that popped up. The Supreme Court of Ohio, or the National Supreme Court. I was thinking of the Supreme Court of Ohio. I should have stated that rather than believing it could go all the way to the Supreme Court in Washington, D.C. All right, Courtney, hang tight. We got to step aside for a moment. Courtney Mims, Fox 16, Rick Schaefer, Marcus Elliott. I'm Randy Rainwater. Drive Time Sports.

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1: This is the Pigskin Preacher bringing you the word. Ale Garcia got a call from her brother while they were watching the crowd celebrate another victory from Mexico in the World Cup. He had seen her dog, who had been missing for over a month. The dog was on TV celebrating along with the jubilant crowd. Now safe and sound back home, he had a new green El Tri jersey to wear. Viva la Mexico. 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

0: 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Rick Schaefer, Marcus Elliott. I'm Randy Rainwater. 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That means it's Courtney Mims time. Fox 16. Now, Courtney, in the opening segment of the show, both Marcus and both Rick just really, I mean, they slapped me around. Something
1: silly. We didn't slap
0: you
1: around. We didn't slap you around.
0: Because I said, I agreed with the post that was on the Middleton Heat and Air. I'd like to know who the starting quarterback is. Why not announce it now? The question was, does that bother me? It bothers me. I want to know who the quarterback is. I think establish it now. But Marcus and Rick were just slapping me around silly.
1: We did not slap you around for that. You didn't get slapped around for that.
0: Yeah, they
1: but
0: did.
1: We don't think it's a big deal. Randy wants to know who the quarterback is. Marcus and I both said it doesn't make any difference at this point.
0: You establish that with the team. You tell them this is our leader, and they can start totally rallying around instead of worrying or having those things.
1: What is this, some Martian movie? Take me to your leader?
0: Where they have these.
1: They have to know that now.
0: These mock juries or whatever it is, and one group wants AJ, another group wants KJ. Kangaroo court, that's what I'm trying to say.
1: They don't do that. Players
0: how do
1: don't
0: you know?
1: Do that.
2: No, they worry about their own jobs.
1: That's right, and whoever the quarterback is,
0: well let's let Courtney answer the question first.
1: Okay.
0: Does it bother you, Courtney?
3: It honestly, you're not going to like this, Randy, but it doesn't really bother me.
0: You're agreeing with Marcus.
3: Because I'm agreeing with Marcus and Rick because, and here's why, and I don't know if this was brought up earlier, but I think the players already know who the starter's going to be. And I think that's because the person has established that. And I think, like many others do, it'll be KJ Jackson. And this is why I say this, because every time I've been to practice, there's one guy who's been vocal and leading and rallying the team and getting them pumped up. And they even posted a social media clip of KJ Jackson doing just that. So I think the person who is going to have that role has been stepping into that role, has been showcasing that he is that starter. He knows he's going to be the starter. I think the team also kind of picks up on that as well.
2: Randy's upset because he can't do his depth charts right now. Yeah. He does all this charting. So
1: Yeah, yeah, that's the way it is. Randy, we do have
3: Randy, you
1: news.
3: Just want to put somebody's name there, right?
1: We do have some breaking news, Randy. Phil Elson is not going to Michigan. He said there's nothing to that at all. He said Michigan State gives fewer baseball scholarships than Western Michigan. Only reason he'd ever leave Arkansas is for a Major League Baseball job. So there you go.
0: There you go.
1: For the people that were suggesting that he might go to Michigan State.
0: Well, I've got one right here from the 479 from Middleton Heaton. There's Phil Elson leaving for Michigan State. Or is that a rumor or speculation?
1: It's not. It's neither. It's nothing. He's not.
0: Okay. There you go. So end of story.
1: We've stopped that, so that's good. Okay, you can
3: that is some breaking news. I didn't even know that was in question. I'm glad well, y'all cleared that up.
1: Evidently, his brother-in-law is the athletic director at Michigan State, and so there are those thinking that might lead to him broadcasting up there, which he says no. So
0: too cold,
1: I got it
0: Phil.
1: Straight from him. Got it straight from
0: too
1: him.
0: Too cold, Phil. You don't want to go anyway.
1: That's
0: Let's
1: right.
0: talk to J.W. J.W., good afternoon. Welcome to Drive Time Sports. J.W.
4: Yes, sir.
0: You're on.
4: Do y'all hear me now?
0: Yeah, my ears are, I mean, golly.
1: Are you in your closet or what?
4: Okay. Well, no, the speaker on my car was connected to my phone and I couldn't get it to unhook. So
1: okay, all right.
0: Okay.
4: Anyway, Randy, I got something for you.
0: Okay, J.W. All
4: right. Last year, we lost these games because of a bad quarterback throwing the ball over and over. And guess what? We picked out a quarterback before the year started. And I kind of like the fact that they're taking the time to getting these guys ready and not just giving it to them like Taylor when he could have worked on his turnovers and all that stuff. I'm glad they're addressing these things because that's what cost us games last year. I don't care who the quarterback is. I want them to both be ready. And you don't rally around one quarterback. You rally around both of them because if one goes down, they got to be there for everybody. So I kind of like the fact they're taking the time and addressing this. And that's a good thing. Don't rush into something. We rushed into it last year and think Green's the greatest, and he was a turnover machine. So just because they named somebody don't mean
0: valid
4: they're
0: valid point. Here's valid point.
4: I want to ask this because I've seen it on the news about Tyson. He's shutting down his plant in Joslin, Missouri, lost tens of millions of dollars. 3,000 people are having to find a new job. And there's going to be others shutting down. Do you see this affecting the basketball program and him giving money? Because I think they estimated around $200 million that he's like missing or lost in revenue. And I just want to know if y'all heard about any of that, and I'll hang up and listen. Thanks.
1: Okay, the answer to that is no, and I can tell you why. If you watch their last quarter's report, their poultry and pork sales overwhelmingly covered the loss in beef sales. And so companies at large will have some losses in some areas as long as they cover it with others. And so, no. And right now, the beef industry, you hate to see this, but it's got difficulties because there's less cattle in the whole country right now. And so it's affecting everybody. Now, they're still going to deal with beef, but that's why they closed that plant. But that shouldn't affect him at all, no.
0: Hmm. Makes sense. Let's talk to Ro.
1: He needs to make dollars.
0: Yeah. Hey, Ro, real quick.
5: I'm going to try to be fast with this. First of all, it's supply and demand and all the other stuff. The beef prices are low beef sales are low because the price is too high. People choosing other stuff.
1: Possible.
5: So, yeah, chicken and all this stuff. Don't worry about his money, other words, what I'm saying.
1: Now, to get
5: to the quarterback situation.
1: Yeah.
5: Ryan Silverfield and his staff, they're trying their best to give A.J. Hill every opportunity to win the job because they recruited that kid. They brought him with them from Memphis. But if you pay attention to the moves they're making, it's going to tell you K.J.'s the starter. Kavion Broussard has been a right tackle his whole life. They move him to left tackle. If I'm not mistaken, Brian Williams from Louisiana was a left tackle. I'm thinking they moving him to the right side, which means your quarterback is left-handed. KJ is the starter. All you got to do is just pay attention to everything.
1: Good points.
0: Thank you, Ro. Thank you, Courtney. It's always a pleasure.
1: Great insight on your first segment. That was really good.
3: guys.
0: That's Courtney Mills, Fox 16.
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10: A special primary election to fill a vacant state Senate seat is today. State Senator Ben Gilmore resigned to take a position in the Attorney General's office, leaving District 1 seat vacant. Missy Wardlaw and Harold Wilson are running for the Republican nomination. The winner will face Democrat Tamika Butler on November 3rd. The district covers several counties in southeast Arkansas. And a deadly officer-involved shooting from May of this year has been deemed justified. This took place in Franklin County at a home on Cadhaller Road. Officials found 62-year-old Roy Murphy and 55-year-old Jody Grinder dead inside the home. SWAT officials found the suspect, 54-year-old Patrick Poole, who tried to grab a deputy's gun, and that's when another deputy shot and killed him. Following an investigation, the prosecuting attorney has ruled this shooting justified. For the Buzz Radio Network, I'm KARK's Gary Byrne Jr.
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12: Hot and humid weather continues today with highs back up in the triple digits. It feels like temperatures around 105 to 110. Do have a heat advisory and extreme heat warning for a good portion of the state today and tomorrow, as that heat is going to continue as you move towards your Wednesday. This is meteorologist Juliana Cullen with the Arkansas Storm Team with your forecast for the Buzz Radio Network.
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0: Live from the Eat My Catfish studios, it's time for Arkansas's number one caller-driven sports show. 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
1: 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Rick Schaefer standing by in Northwest Arkansas. Marcus Elliott. I'm Randy Rainwater from the Capital City.
0: And now, Trey Biddy is brought to you by Chris Crane Hyundai, Arkansas's number one Hyundai dealer. 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
1: Good afternoon, Trey.
2: Hey, guys.
1: Time is running out on the media viewing windows.
2: Yeah.
1: What did you learn today?
2: Yeah, well, they were out there in shells. It was the nicest day, obviously, with the 9:05 practice, which that marks, to me, as far as my knowledge goes, back 23 years, that's the first time that they had a morning practice during the regular season, during, like, when school started, since school started. That's the first time that they've had a morning practice. So that's very unique. Chris Marshall said they did that at Boise, and he liked it that way. I think I'm going to like it, and hopefully the team will too. So I think that's not a bad way to start your day, you know, getting out there, getting football practice, you know, having meetings, getting football practice, all that stuff. And then meeting with the press, of course, after that. I'm sure they love that part too. So, but they were in shells today. It was 80 degrees. I mean, it was sunny, but it was 80, you know, and it's been, I mean, I don't know if it's been below 99. Maybe it was 95 one day, but it's been 99, 101, heat index up to 109. And they haven't even stepped foot a single time in the Walker Pavilion, which I like also. You know, Pittman, that was one thing he did a little bit different. They would start team stretch in the Walker Pavilion where it's, you know, it's air conditioned now. They would rotate, sometimes go in there, sometimes step out even when it wasn't raining, you know, just to trying to keep the players fresh. But Silverfield has a totally different philosophy on that. They have not stepped foot in that Walker Pavilion. Now, before you're like, yeah, that's how you do it, he who will not be mentioned used to always do that too. Mm. He would always say, I wish it was hotter. So, you know, there's more to it than just that. But it was good to see Sutton Smith back out there today because that concerned me a little bit with talking with Silverfield the other day. When he's talking about a lower body injury, and, you know, I know that he hadn't been out there for a few days. That's something that we can report. But he was back out there in a green jersey today. That means no contact, but he was still going through all the drills and stuff. So there was a period where I was thinking, okay, like, so what's, you know, different kinds of knee injuries? He's probably going to miss North Alabama, and maybe they do hold him out for that. I don't know. But it was good to see him actually back out there. Kamori House is still in green, so he's been limited. But if you're in green, that generally means, like, if you had a game, you know, it was an important game, you could play. Usually it's just, you know, they want to protect something. We've seen guys here and there in green. So trying to think what else. We talked to Morgan Turner today. They went a little bit longer, so we weren't able to talk to any of the tight ends. But we'll talk to them, I'm told, on Thursday. But they went a little bit longer. They had to get their weights in, you know, after practice and of course, they're in school now, so it's fall camp is basically over. This isn't technically fall camp anymore. This is practice. So we've kind of started changing our terminology. Of course, some people don't like the term fall camp, you know, because it's not in the fall, but it's always been called that, and it's always been in the summer. I'm not sure, but I guess they do call it the fall semester also, and it starts in the summer, so.
1: Is this the 20-hour regiment that they're on now, Troy?
2: Now you're on that, yes. So that there are other teams in the SEC that aren't beholden to that. You know, probably half the teams started school earlier this week, and either today or yesterday. And then you've got a bunch of them that are starting on the 24th. Vanderbilt doesn't start till the 26th. So, yeah, there's, you know, probably about half the teams started early and half of them didn't.
1: What about the classes? That's usually been the issue on morning practices. Mm-hmm. having practices at like 9:05 or 9:15 is because they have classes. I wonder how they're working around that.
2: Well, Sam Pittman was able to maneuver around that during one of the not, I don't think it was the last spring, but the spring before last. He had morning practices during the spring. So they were able to figure that out. Now, I think part of it, too, is you're able to take more classes that are online. So those are basically like, you know, basically those are posted, and then you have, you know, so long to attend the class or watch, you know, watch class. So I think that gives you a little bit more flexibility than we used to see. So that's probably a factor, too.
1: And they're all still mandated by, what, 12 hours minimum? They have to take at least 12 hours each semester?
2: Yeah, to be a full-time student, you got to be in 12 hours.
1: Okay. Let's see. This from our Middleton Heat and Air said the term summer camp was already taken. That's true.
2: Yeah. I mean, some people call it training camp, and some people call it preseason camp. You know, there's a lot of different things. I've always just said fall camp just because that's what I've always known. But I guess if you look at it like you're getting – it's a camp to get you ready for the fall. Maybe that's a way to look at it. But somebody named it that some point and knew good and well that they were starting in the summer.
1: Let's talk with Brad. Brad, good afternoon. You have a question or comment for Trey?
3: I had a couple of questions for Trey. He might know him. He may not. I'm not sure. But, hey, Trey, does Silverfield, I saw where he's going to do a couple of scrimmages in the corresponding with our game times for Georgia, Utah,
2: yes.
3: And then, of course, our opener. Do you think, number one, real quick, do you think that we're prepping more for Utah? I mean, I know they're not overlooking North Alabama, but let's be honest. If you play in the SEC, you should be able to at least go out and handle your business against a lower-tier team,
2: yes.
3: NIL or not. But do you think we're prepping more for that Utah game since that's going to be our opening test, basically? And then also – do we usually do this the week before, not the game week, but the week before that, where we stay in the hotel and get accustomed to the festivities and regimen of game week and the day of the game? And I'll hang up and listen.
1: Thank you, Brad.
2: Yeah, I think that's pretty common. Now, when they do it might be different. You know, they do hold a mock game the week before, and so maybe you see it done at that time, just to kind of simulate all that kind of stuff. But yeah, I think it's important to do that, to make sure the players understand like what the procedure is, and for the coaches, and, you know, to notice, to recognize any hiccups that might come up. You know, you want to try to simulate everything you can, and they'll you know, do that with a mock game, having you know, just every kind of crazy scenario that you can think of, just to make sure it's covered. As far as the scrimmages, you'll have they practice in the morning the other day. I think that's more, you know, thinking, you know, Georgia time for that one. And then they're going to scrimmage at 9:15 this Saturday. So that's more simulating the kickoff time for Utah. There's just the two scrimmages, and then the mock game is – I don't even know if they use shoulder pads and stuff, but it's all very walkthrough-ish, you know, making sure they get the right personnel on the field, all those kinds of things. So that won't be like to simulate any game. Teams usually prepare for the first few opponents, and that can go back to the spring when they start doing some stuff, but they'll usually do some prep for the first few opponents during camp, or, you know, during these early practices. So yeah, absolutely. You know, obviously you're going to prep for North Alabama, but you're right. I would put a large amount of my focus on preparing for Utah. And then when you get to game week for Utah, you know, you're kind of rehearsing. You guys remember when we worked on this and so on and so forth.
1: Let's talk with Charlie. Charlie, good afternoon. You got a question or comment for Trey?
4: Yeah, I got a few things for Trey. Can y'all hear me? Is my service okay here?
1: Yes, sir. Mm-hmm. Go ahead.
4: Good deal. All right, Trey, I've told you this before. You know how much of a fan I am of yours. I'm going to gaslight Trey a little bit. You know, huge fan of yours, obviously.
2: Thanks.
4: You asked the greatest question. So I'm gonna challenge you a little bit though, because I'm challenging you because I know you know ball. I called a week or so ago and we were talking, and we were talking on the air, and I mentioned something about this team, and you know, and you brought up when I hung up the phone, some very good points about, you said, the way Arkansas has been losing games the last few years. And you said something about, well, the team that usually takes advantage of the other team's mistakes and makes less mistakes than the other team is usually the one that usually wins. And I got to thinking, I don't know if you guys still have PTSD from this game, but Charlie from Camden still does. The Oklahoma State game a few years ago, that game
5: two years ago, it's still
4: in my head. And I don't mean to bring that up, but it does go back to your point, Trey. There's been so many times the last few years that this team has, they just found, I can't think of how many different ways you could, they figured it out that day. They figured out a way to give it to them, and they did a lot of different things to do that. You said that, and I believe you, because I played for a Hall of Famer, so I played for Coach Buck James, and he believed in this, the little things, the discipline. Where I think this staff is going to focus, and is what you have talked about, I think those things will be so much better this year. Now, look, are they going to be night and day better? I don't know. But I think they will be much better than they have been. And what I'm saying by that is, when you start taking care of those things, everybody says little things, little things. He said something in his, I heard it on the Hogs Plus thing. You know, when they're not even little things anymore. They're really big things when you really think about it and you put them all together. When you start to take care of those and you do it consistently over and over, that record will start to take care of itself. Because I think that's what this team's problem has been. I mean, let's think about the Ole Miss game last year. If they handle that right, they win that game. If they handle the Memphis game right, they win that game. And I could go on and on, but I just think those things are going to be so much better. I'm not saying they're going to go 12-0. Y'all know I ain't like that, but they're going to be, I just think they're going to be better at the controllables. And I think that's why they'll be better this year. I mean, I'm not saying they'll be the most talented team on the field, but I think it was you, Rick, when you were talking about Indiana, you feel like part of the reason why they won, they tackled better than everybody. They were more disciplined.
5: Yeah.
4: So that's my point. I just think they'll be better at all those things than they have been in a while. Anyways, y'all have a good one.
2: When there was 13 minutes to go against Oklahoma State, Arkansas's win probability in that game was 91.1%.
5: Oh, my gosh.
2: When there's 13 minutes to go, 91.1%. I can remember, you remember when Nebraska played, was it Kansas State? I can't remember who they played. It was in like Ireland or something. And Scott Frost was still the head coach. And this was like the indicator that he did not need to be the coach. But Nebraska's win probability was like, they're in the fourth quarter, their win probability is like 98%. And he kicks an onside just to surprise the opponent. And the other team, of course, recovers it. And Nebraska ends up losing the game, and that ultimately is what costs Scott Frost's job. In addition to everything, that was the final straw, I guess. But I remember that Oklahoma State game, and it's 21-7 at halftime, and I'm sitting there, and I'm thinking, Arkansas is beating the tar out of these guys, and they're only up two touchdowns. And that scared me. And everybody, I'm looking around, not everybody, but a lot of people are just kind of like grinning ear to ear and, you know, talking like, you know, Arkansas is killing these guys. And I'm just thinking, they're only up two scores and they're killing them. Like, that's a problem. And so, yeah, they found a way to lose that game. They found a way to lose the Mississippi State game. Like, can we set a record for penalties? Let's set a record for penalties, guys. And they lost the game because of that. And other things, you know, they gave up, a 4th-and-15? They gave up a 4th-and-7, you know, like on the final drive. They found ways to lose. We've talked about this. The this was from Phil Still, but teams that have double-digit negative turnovers, they're in the negatives. Arkansas was minus 11 last year. I think that's right. But teams that had that, the next year, they win on average 2.5 more games. And then it flips the other way for teams that were in the positive. They lose 2.5 more games the next year. So I think that's an interesting statistic. We've never been in this scenario before, guys. Like where, and this is the first year probably anybody's been in this scenario, because when you would rebuild a team, and when we've seen past teams at Arkansas get rebuilt, you know, with Petrino, it was like, okay, throw all these youngsters into the mix, throw them into the fire. And there was all kinds of mistakes. They struggled against some lesser teams. They got their teeth kicked in by Georgia and Florida and Alabama. And then they started kind of pulling things together, and they were a lot more competitive, you know, the second half of the season. You know, Houston Nutt inherited a team with a bunch of veteran players, with guys that were talented. You know, so we, you know, Bielema kind of did, you know, sort of the Bobby Petrino method, you know, with some younger guys. But, you know, really the roster was just depleted, you know, when Bielema took over. And they had to had some freshmen, had Alex Collins and, you know, some of those guys, Denver Kirkland, so on and so forth. They were starting Van Skipper, you know, so they had some young guys they threw into the mix. But now, and, well, let's back it up to, you know, past 2020. You know, 2021 with the transfer portal and NIL and all that stuff. I mean, I've talked about the calendar before, and like there was no way for you to have a competitive team the next year. Very few teams the last few years have had a winning record the next year after firing their coach, because your entire roster is susceptible to enter the transfer portal, and most of your good players do that. And then all the good players that did enter the transfer portal are already gobbled up by the time before you hire a coach, because all this stuff is taking place in, you know, November and December, you know. And so, like, while you're trying to hire a coach, all this stuff is happening. So this is the first year that a coach like Ryan Silverfield was hired, and then he had a full, over a month, he had over 5 weeks from the time he was hired to assemble a staff, to get everything in order, and then sit there and meet with the players and all that stuff, and then, you know, be ready and prepared and have a game plan when the transfer portal opened. So he's able to actually bring a team in. This is the first time that we've seen that. So do we expect them to be sloppy because of the new system, or, you know, new coaches and stuff? Because that's generally what happens when you have change. But this is also a team full of veteran players. I mean, the two deep, basically all the way around, is one veteran after another. And a lot of guys that have starting experience at other schools, some at Arkansas too. So I do think that you have a really good chance to decrease the things that Arkansas, that has killed Arkansas in the past. And that is, you know, penalties, mistakes. And yeah, he's right. I say that all the time. Football a lot of times boils down to which team makes the most mistakes and which team makes the other team pay for those mistakes the most. I mean, at its core, that's really what football is. If you can protect the football, you can be a low penalty team, and you make the other team pay when they make a mistake, you got a great chance at winning if you've got enough talent. I mean, and I think Arkansas has enough talent. If they have, you know, if they have a quarterback, you know, Rick, I know you get frustrated with me saying that, but I really feel that. I like their wide receivers. I think they're going to be good enough. I don't think they're going to be as talented overall on offense as they were last year. Although I think I like the wide receiver core better than I did last year. But I don't think they're going to be as talented as they were. But I do think that they are notably more talented on the defensive side of the ball. So I think they've got enough to, you know, if they can get some decent quarterback play, I think they've got enough to get to a bowl game if they can get some decent quarterback play and they realize those things that we're talking about, penalties, turnovers, and even if they're not explosive on special teams, just don't kill yourself, don't hurt yourself on special teams. Like, don't have kicks blocked. Don't, stay disciplined. Stay in your lane on kickoff, you know, like things like that. Be sound tackling. Those are the kinds of things that can get you back to bowl eligibility.
6: I'm scared about this defense. Trey, you're getting too positive.
7: Wow, really? You're scared?
2: Hey,
7: don't
2: I think
7: the
2: that
7: games.
2: They've got it. I think that me saying that they're going to be better on defense versus what they put out there last year, I don't think that's a stretch.
1: No, I agree with Trey on that one. I do agree.
2: They were rough, but they've put together a much better defensive unit than they had. And guys, they're going to get beat. I mean, they're going to make mistakes, and they're going to get beat, and they're going to run into teams that are more talented. But you can overcome a lot on defense by, you know, playing with tenacity and not making, you know, stupid mistakes, post-snap penalties and stuff like that on both sides of the ball.
6: That's too positive, Trey. Yeah. That's way, way too positive.
2: Well, sorry.
1: All right, Trey, we'll talk with you tomorrow. That is Trey Biddy, HogSports.com, being brought to you by Chris Crane Hyundai, the Genesis of Conway. Rick Schaefer, Marcus Elliott, I'm Randy Rainwater. 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

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Or the California roll. The tuna roll. 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I need to try that one. Salmon roll. 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

0: All right, this is Kevin McPherson, better known as Hoop Scoop, courtesy of Hogville.net. And must say, Kevin, this came out on ESPN, college basketball. They do all their number crunching and so forth and so on. And it was projecting every SEC team's floor and ceiling for the 2026-2027 season. I'll give you one example. This is for the Florida Gators. Ceiling is total wins, 40. Finish in the SEC, first. Postseason finish, national champion. The floor, total wins, 30. SEC finish, third. Postseason finish, sweet 16. Now, what would you guess? Well, maybe you've seen this. Maybe you know. What do you think would be the floor, and what do you think would be the ceiling, according to ESPN College Basketball, for the Arkansas Razorbacks?
1: Well, I haven't seen this one, Randy, but my guess is they're probably, I would say the floor is either, I think it's the Sweet 16, but they this might have it either that or second round, round of 32, you know, for the floor, and then ceiling, that one might have it Sweet 16. I would have it Elite 8. Maybe that one's got Elite 8 as well. I don't know. And if I felt a little better and knew a little more about the five spot, I might even say Final Four ceiling, because I think 1 through 4, Arkansas's roster is that quality. As far as how many projected wins and finish in the SEC, maybe they project Arkansas to finish 4th in the league, and I don't know if that was in that particular thing or not.
0: Yeah, but, no. All right, total wins.
1: My guess would be.
0: Total wins, Kevin, 36. Total wins. This is the ceiling, 36 wins. The SEC finish first. Postseason finish, national championship. The floor, 24 wins. SEC finish, 7th. And postseason finish, NCAA tournament, round of 32.
1: Okay.
0: So you're close.
1: The ceiling, I mean, the ceiling sounds pretty good. you know, and I think 1 through 4, as good as Arkansas is there, even though they're young, that's a fair assessment. My fear is what we've seen in the last several NCAA tournaments, where the quality of front line is, a lot of that has been the age and the size of some of these players and just the understanding of how to play at this level, veteran, big men. And that's the one area. Not only Arkansas has more depth, but they don't have a lot of experience there, and they don't have a lot of mass. They got a height and length. They've got more of that, but they don't have some of the other stuff outside of a reclass freshman, Caleb Rigo. It doesn't mean Arkansas is not going to be good at that position, but we're talking about projections in August, and I'm not, you know, I'm not down with this is a Final Four roster just because of the question marks in the five spot. Doesn't mean they won't open my eyes once they start playing more games, and I'm like, oh, wow, they've made some strides since the Bahamas. Rigo's come a long way. The positions 1 through 4 are as elite as I think that group can be. This could be a Final Four team. So I'm not ruling out that I'll change my mind before we even get through November. But, you know, I got to see more to say it.
2: You can change your mind between now and the end of the season?
1: Isn't that crazy?
2: It is.
1: We live in a world where people dig their heels in. They go to one side or the other, and then they just don't like, right? There's no room for it. Boy, people, and then there are a few people that say, well, two things or more can be true at once, which is absolutely correct. We don't know now, but maybe the pieces are there that change our mind in a few weeks, a few months. You know, maybe it's not until SEC play that we start to have more clarity on what this team will be. And that may be the wait, guys, because when you have 8 true freshmen, you're probably, there's still some dicey, you know, because we're not going to question talent, but how many of those guys are you counting on game in and game out, and how consistent are they being, you know, rookies, freshman players?
2: Yeah, but I think, Kevin, it's already the second day of school. I figure you'd have it all figured out by now.
1: Well, I've got it figured out. School started on Monday. That was yesterday. So they got back to campus. They had a few days off. And, you know, this is a situation where we saw the Bahamas, but there are certain takeaways, but the competition was so lowly, right? I mean, I hate to say it that way, but it was. You beat everybody by 40 or more points. So there's still proving grounds and bigger tests that are upcoming and tell us more. But, well, I love the talent on this team. I really do. And, again, 1-4, I think it might be elite. And this may be one of the most talented rosters ever assembled at Arkansas. If you look at recruiting rankings just alone, it is. But what our eye test, and I've covered most of these players for years anyway, now it's a matter of can they consistently do it at this high of a level. I think they probably will, and we know Calipari gets the most out of freshmen. He just does. It's not that everybody knocks it out of the park, but he has a really great track record.

0: classes online. Is there a chance that someone's not quite on campus yet? I can't answer that, but I don't think there are any issues or problems with not getting someone back or a problem moving forward. So that's a long way to say I really don't know, Randy, but I think I would know if there was an issue. Sure. I'll put it that way.
1: Now that school is back in session, I don't know, again, the way Trey talked a few moments ago, Trey Biddy talked a few moments ago, apparently some SEC schools have not started apparently as early as Arkansas, so they're not into their after fall camp mode, where they're in almost like game mode now. But do you think the NCAA will move faster, especially on some of these foreign players that you're talking about, on clarifying whether or not their eligibility?
0: Yeah. I don't know if they'll move faster. I do know that at least two or three players got their clearance within the last week or so. One of those, say, on Keda, a frontline player at North Carolina, Tar Heels, it was announced. He's been cleared. He was one of the Tar Heels' main focal points in their frontline recruiting, and I think he's got more of a pro level resume, more games, probably more money than what Mika Mirren got for his limited stint where he played. And so you got to think what could be, if it's just a matter of timing, and maybe they go in order of when they receive the request, you know, some order. Maybe it's just all about that, and we're just going to wait and see how long it takes. But you said, is it going to be fast-tracked? I don't know that the NCAA fast-tracks anything when it comes to clearing players. Rick, you might know the answer to that if you can remember a situation, or I just don't think they do that.
2: No.
0: No, I don't think they worry with that.
2: No, it's very sad.
0: Oh.
3: Well, Rick's a fan of the NCAA, has been for many, many years.
2: No.
3: You know, it was interesting. I thought Courtney's commentary was interesting about what the courts.
2: Oh, the fifth year, yeah.
3: Yeah. What the courts.
0: What about the fifth year?
2: Were you aware of the ruling in Ohio? I was not, that they sided with the NCAA and said those guys aren't eligible. Now, that's...
0: They sided with the NCAA's request for a stay.
2: Yeah, that's right.
0: On the injunction granting eligibility until the appeal can be heard out.
2: Which is when will that be?
0: Some of those requests by the NCAA. So, well, I don't know, but some of those NCAA requests have already been denied as well in some courts. Just to put a stay and a stop on injunctions for administrative and... So some of those have been denied. The one in Ohio was approved, but it's just a, you know, it's just the court jargon. And there's one in Colorado that is a blanket ruling injunction for all players that would have exhausted their fourth year and were original class of 2022 recruits. And so even though you didn't necessarily have to even have your name
3: in the
0: formally part of that lawsuit for that not to blanket cover those players, although there'll be legal challenges to that as well. And more requests are coming down where some of these injunctions have been granted by the NCAA will continue to press for, you know, pauses in these, you know, what, you know, stays in these initial injunction rulings until a full appeals can be heard thoroughly.
1: Hang tight, Kevin. We got to step aside for a moment.
0: Okay, guys.
1: Rick Schaefer, Marcus Elliott. I'm Randy Rainwater. 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
4: Wednesday on The Zone, a lot of Razorback football talk. 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

0: Join us once again. Kevin McPherson, better known as Hoop Scoop, courtesy of Hogville.net. All right, Kevin, here's one for you. This from our Middleton Heat and Air. Is Big Micah still on the team?
1: What? Randy, I missed that.
0: Is Big Micah still on the team?
1: Big Micah still on the team. Mika Murnin?
0: Mika, I think that's Mika who they're asking. I think that's who they're asking about, yes.
1: Right. Mika Murnin, yeah, he's been on the team. He just has not been cleared by the NCAA. And that's why he did not play in games in the Bahamas in those exhibition games. Now, he's practiced with the team. And so I don't see why that would not resume once the team got back to campus. Why he would, you know, I don't know any reason why now he would be withheld from practice since he wasn't prior. You know, and so I think the next thing is looking for that. We're looking for the word that the NCAA has cleared his eligibility so that once Arkansas gets back into exhibition play in October, and we know what that means, you're just literally days away from opening your regular season. The goal now is to he gets cleared and you're ready for him to compete and help your team in games. But he'll be in practice. I don't see why it wouldn't be.
0: Cimino, what is his status? I mean, is this a situation that carried over from last year, or do you know if it's something different? Because he didn't see much action. Well, of course, he didn't play at all last year, but didn't see any action at all in the Bahamas. Is he going to be healthy this year?
1: We'll see, Randy. I don't know if it's what all his issues have been in terms of physical ailments going back to last year and what, because he was missing practices the week prior to the Monday that the media was invited up. We got a little bit more than a 30-minute window at the end of practice to watch the team. It's the only opportunity we've been in the building to see him practice. And then I think that was on Monday, and then I think their first game was on a Friday later that week in the Bahamas. So he had missed some practices the previous week already, and so he'd been out, you know, effectively a couple of weeks there. So I'm making an assumption that he didn't probably go through much, if any, of those full practices that Arkansas was allotted. They were allotted 10 by the NCAA because they were playing in a foreign summer tour. So he's been kind of persona non grata in terms of availability. You know, he did, play through June in a limited practice work and a good portion of July probably. But at the same time, if you think about it, yeah, he was hurt a lot during his redshirt season, unable to do what, you know, normally he would be doing, as a player that's redshirting and at least practicing. So he missed a lot of that. And now he's missed a pretty good chunk. Now, since they've gotten back to campus, I don't know what his status is. I'm not sure if they've determined, well, he's, you know, they've rested enough and maybe his back, I think they were referring to it as some lower back issues. Maybe he's ready to go, but who knows? I mean, we just don't know yet.
0: Have you heard any updates on Isaiah Seely?
1: No updates other than I think the last I heard, the basketball program plans to, sort through the details as best they can beyond just what the charges and what's in a police report. I'm sure there'll be more background. They look into his situation and that they plan to handle it internally. When you hear that last part, it makes me lean toward, well, if they're going to handle it internally, maybe the idea is he'll stick around. I mean, he's not available to help the team on the court this year anyway. He's got to rehab, continue to recover from that knee injury. He's out for the season for that. But handling matters internally makes it sound like, usually when you hear that, then the player is still part of the program. And they'll sort it out, and then whatever measures he needs to meet to stay in school and be part of that team moving forward, and so we may never see a light of day in terms of, is there any talk of suspension? I mean, what are they going to suspend him from? He's not. Yeah. He can't hold him out of games right now. He's not going to play for a year. So this one's one of those. And then would I be shocked if they came to a determination they want to move on? Wouldn't be shocked by that either, but it kind of sounds like, just based on that phraseology, that maybe they plan on keeping him and just working through this and not sending him on his way just yet.
0: I think this is the first time, and I may be incorrect about this, I think this is the first time since 2007 that Coach Cal has had a player on his roster who was arrested.
2: Wow.
3: Really?
4: 2007?
0: 2000, I think that's correct.
4: Who was that player?
1: Well,
0: it had to happen at Kentucky.
2: Yeah. Or was he even in Kentucky yet?
1: That would have been in Memphis. That would have been in
0: Memphis.
1: Yeah, I think, yeah. Would it have been at Memphis even? Yeah, I think it would have been. Well, we can do math. He's been in Arkansas 3 years, 15 in Kentucky. That's 18 years. It's 2026. Yeah. Subtract 18 from that, and that's 2008. So if it was 2007, it was Memphis, I guess.
2: Yeah.
1: Guys, look, this speaks to what, okay, so, you know, coach speak that Calipari says all the time, and when he was hired at Arkansas, remember the introductory press conference, he said, hey, the way that I go about recruiting, he goes, we want players who absolutely want to get better and be great teammates and be great at basketball. And if you're in the drinking, smoking, clubbing, chasing, this is not the place for you. And it's pretty much, he puts his money where his mouth is in terms of, he really doesn't have those kinds of problems with his players and his teams. And that's hard to do. That's hard to thread that needle for that long, if that's true, Randy. That's a long time without, you know, because it, I mean, young people, they can get arrested for failure to appear in court for a traffic ticket.
0: Mm-hmm.
1: And that's an arrest. It could be an arrest, you know, and that's just, you know, almost. So it's hard to swerve that they still, at the age of college students, hard to swerve something like that for so many years.
0: Let's see. This from our Middleton Heat here. What does the sealed arrest incident do for his future at Arkansas, given the fact that he was already out for the season? I think we've Kevin kind of touched on that. A lot of unknown in this. There's a lot of gray because he's not on, I guess you call him, he's on the active roster, but nevertheless, he's not going to be able to play this season because of the injury. So.
4: What, Kevin, would he, if he was available, would he get playing time on this team?
1: If he was healthy prior to this situation, he got playing time last year, not a ton. If you remember, Arkansas ran an 8-deep, and they had two guys hurt in the middle of league play. I think it was Carter Knox and DJ Wagner missed a couple of games consecutively. And in there was a road trip, Mississippi State and LSU, and Arkansas blew out both opponents. But Sealy was plugged in to the top playing rotation. He was, like, early off the bench in the first half in both games. Played well, really well, and that went over Mississippi State. I thought he struggled a little bit, but it really didn't matter against LSU. Arkansas blew that one out. So those were really the two significant. And then he played in other games. But would this year, would he have played? That wing spot is deep, guys. Billy Richmond, J.J. Anders, and the Duke Corey. I think he would play, but I don't know how much more it would have been, if more at all.
0: All right, Kevin. We will talk with you later on. That is Kevin McPherson, better known as Hoop Scoop, courtesy of Hogville.net. Hour number three coming up next. Stay tuned.
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11: The special primary election to fill a vacant state Senate seat is today. State Senator Ben Gilmore resigned to take a position in the Attorney General's office, leaving District 1 seat vacant. Missy Wardlaw and Harold Wilson are running for the Republican nomination. The winner will face Democrat Tamika Butler on November 3rd. The district covers several counties in southeast Arkansas. And a deadly officer-involved shooting from May of this year has been deemed justified. This took place in Franklin County at a home on Cat Holler Road. Officials found 62-year-old Roy Murphy and 55-year-old Jody Grinder dead inside the home. SWAT officials found the suspect, 54-year-old Patrick Poole, who tried to grab a deputy's gun, and that's when another deputy shot and killed him. Following an investigation, the prosecuting attorney has ruled this shooting justified. For the Buzz Radio Network, I'm KARK's Gary Byrne Jr.
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13: Hot and humid weather continues today with highs back up in the triple digits. It feels like temperatures around 105 to 110. Do have a heat advisory and extreme heat warning for a good portion of the state today and tomorrow, as that heat is going to continue as you move towards your Wednesday. This is meteorologist Juliana Cullen with the Arkansas Storm Team with your forecast for the Buzz Radio Network.
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0: Hour number three of Drive Time Sports in the Buzz Radio Network. Rick Schaefer standing by in Northwest Arkansas. Marcus Elliott. I'm Randy Rainwater from the Capital City. And let's see. This from our Middleton Heat and Air. All right, guys. Do you think Silverton? Do you think Silverfield lives up to the hype? Or are we just lucky to get three wins this season?
1: What hype?
0: Yeah, what hype?
2: Yeah, that's right. Yeah, he's, you know, outside of Arkansas, most college football fans don't even know who he is. They know Lane Kiffin went to LSU. They probably don't even know who the coach at Ole Miss is. You know, I'm talking about the average fan that just turns on a game on Saturdays. So only in Arkansas is there some hype, and I don't know if there's a lot. I think the hope is that he's going to be a solid coach. So if you say hype, does that mean if he wins more than three, he's equaled the hype? I don't know about that.
1: Yeah.
0: Have you ever, I mean, I'm just thinking about that. Have we ever gone into a season with so many unknowns?
2: Oh, gosh, yes. About every year.
0: This to this degree, though, Rick, because you're talking about a new coach.
2: Sam Pippen's first year was COVID. They weren't playing any non-conference games. Yeah, there have been seasons with question marks, sure.
0: I don't know to this level. I really don't. With what you said, that's just my thoughts.
2: Well, it's because whatever's now is it's the most. And really, I'm speaking not just to you, but in general. That's how the public thinks. Whatever is now is the most ever or the least ever. That's just how people think, and you can quickly forget. I think COVID probably had more questions than anything else, don't you? 2020, are you even gonna play?
0: Well, I think yeah. Now, if you're looking at it from that perspective, because yes,
2: even gonna play.
0: Are they even gonna play? I remember
2: all conference games. Yeah,
0: I remember we only had one. Only one could represent the station.
2: Yeah.
0: In the press box because it was being spaced out, so forth and so on. Yeah, it was.
2: I couldn't go on road trips because they had limited spots for even on the radio crew. But okay. So, yeah, I'd say there were more question marks that year. Plus, you had a new coach playing a full SEC schedule. I'd say that's probably the most question marks. I'd say when Otis Douglas became coach in 1950, there were a lot of question marks.
0: I don't remember that.
2: I've read about it.
0: He
2: was the worst coach in Arkansas history until recently he was challenged.
1: Recently?
0: All right.
1: What are you trying to say here, Mr. Schaefer?
2: I think you know who I'm talking about.
0: Well, when Trey...
2: Randy put out a promotion. He said, don't mention the guy's name. He gets mentioned every now and then anyway. So I think you know who I'm talking about.
0: Left lane, hammer down.
2: Mm-hmm.
1: Hey.
0: I think that's enough said.
2: Hammer down. Fourth and a foot to go at Colorado State. Hammer down, right? No, let's punt.
0: Yeah, let's punt.
2: Gee whiz.
0: Okay, this is from our Middleton Heat and Air. Adam says, will Drive Time Sports bring Houston Nutt on during the football season like y'all do with Nolan Richardson in basketball?
2: I think one of the other shows has Houston, don't they?
0: They do, the Morning Madness. Yes,
2: yeah.
0: Morning Mayhem.
2: We'd love to have him.
1: Absolutely.
2: He can still fire you up, that's for sure.
0: Well, Rick, if you'd like to reach out to Coach Nutt, see if he'd be interested on coming on this fall, we'll make room for him.
2: Do we have NIL money? Well, I'm guessing with the show that he's on, he's probably getting something, don't you think?
0: Probably.
1: Is he still CBS?
2: He hadn't done that for a couple of years. He's splitting time between Northwest Arkansas. He's got a house on Beaver Lake and a house in Dallas. Splits times. He's got grandkids in up here in Northwest Arkansas. So. And he does a lot of speaking engagements, talks to football teams. So he's still active.
0: This is from Skipper. This is from our Middleton Heat and Air. Who is playing with the microwave antenna system for y'all? I've never been able to listen to past Russellville. I'm now in Mulberry. Wow. Marcus, you still owe me lunch.
1: Let's do it.
0: Skipper.
2: Well, when I drive from Little Rock to Northwest Arkansas, I can usually get the buzz, say, no Little Rock football games this year, but when I'm listening to you two guys after the game, I can get
1: you
2: almost
1: do that, Rick?
2: I can get you almost to Clarksville. Yeah, because there's no telling what you might say, so I like to listen.
0: Most days, traveling from here to Fayetteville, I can get the station. Maybe it's just the radio that I'm listening to in the vehicle, but sometimes as far as Ozark. Certainly
2: that's
0: Clarksville.
2: That's past Clarksville, yeah.
3: I think some days, even if it's like a football game day, I've listened all the way up to Bobby Hopper Tunnel.
2: Really?
3: I think.
2: Ooh-wee.
3: Unless I'm misremembering, which I probably am a little bit, but I swear.
2: I don't know if it's ever been that strong, but...
0: No, I tend to go with Trip. I think there's been some rare occasions where I mean, it's not a clear signal.
3: No.
0: It's in and out.
2: Yeah.
0: But I think I've been able to hear 103.7 all the way to Bobby Hopper.
2: Mm-hmm. Yeah. Well, I mean, you can use the app and listen the whole distance.
0: Yeah, that's true.
2: Yeah.
0: That's true. Well, right now, this coming in from the 405 says,
2: you can hear us in Oklahoma.
0: Yeah, using the app right now to listen to you in Oklahoma City.
2: Great, that's great.
0: Oh, the app is when it works. But
2: Hey, I've got a good friend that lives in Austin, Texas that listens frequently. Mm-hmm. He's a Razorback fan. He's unfortunately been stuck in Austin. But
1: man, must pay him a lot of money.
2: Well, he's actually retired, and his daughter lives there, and.
1: Okay.
2: So, maybe you know, so. Be close to family. Yeah. And
1: I don't know if that's worth it, though. Living long.
2: You don't know if family's worth it.
1: Yeah, I don't know. That's a lot to ask.
0: This is from our Middleton Heat and Air. Okay, moving on.
2: Yeah.
0: Says, hey, guys, the mayor is in the house. Woo peek, Suey. Great.
2: That's great. Well, welcome back, Mayor. Although he kind of gave us a couple little tidbits yesterday. We're glad to have you back.
0: And then the mayor says, wow, can y'all be a bit more negative about Arkansas? If y'all going to be negative, talk about the Dallas Cowgirls or the Baltimore Orioles.
2: Baltimore Orioles. I tell you, it is funny. I read this thing called the Baltimore Banner for their sports. I sure don't read it for their politics. But anyway, they had a column today because the Orioles offense is alive. I mean, they've been scoring a lot of runs. But it said... Basically, they're in a holding pattern between 2 under .500 and 500 .500, and that is the truth. They've been there all year. They started they got to 10 games under .500, charged back. So they actually won the first three games of a series at Tampa Bay. Tampa Bay is I believe they still do, have the best record in the American League. They win the first three games. They're up 6-4 in the seventh inning with a chance to get to one game under .500. Of course they lost. And it's just that they're playing the Yankees now, and the Yankees have been beating them like a drum earlier this year. So we'll see. Playing the Yankees, and then they play Tampa Bay again. But they're worse than the Cowboys. The Cowboys won their last Super Bowl in 95. Orioles won their last World Series in 1983.
0: I was thinking it was the 80s.
2: Yeah.
0: Last time they won, 83.
2: Yeah. So you Yankee fans have nothing to complain about. Although you do. Haven't won since 09, right?
0: Now, I wouldn't go. I didn't want to mention this name, but the mayor's forcing me to by way of our Middleton Heat and Air.
2: Okay.
0: He says if Rick was the SID now, Morris the Cat would still be the football coach. I didn't know you had anything to do about the hiring or firing of coaches.
2: he disguised the name that we're not supposed to say. He threw it in there as a
0: Morris the Cat.
2: Yeah, that's right. SID never had a word, had anything to do with hiring the football coach ever.
0: Since we're on the, I guess the thought of where you can listen to 103.7, this is from the 479 by way of our Middleton Heat and Air. You're on a station in Mansfield, Arkansas.
2: We are?
0: That I'm listening on now.
2: Really?
0: Mansfield, that's basically Fort Smith.
2: Near Fort Smith, yeah. I didn't know that.
0: Yeah.
2: Hmm.
0: Now you do.
2: I think our station in Fayetteville dumped us years ago.
0: I don't know.
2: Yeah, I think so.
0: I don't know.
2: It was
0: but
2: now,
0: I've told you, Ray Tucker said this before, that he's been in Oxford, Mississippi, and he's picked up 103.7.
2: Really? Wow.
0: And now, our affiliate in Four City normally has given us Memphis and other areas around there, but he was saying 103.7 he heard in...
2: In Oxford, wow.
0: Oxford.
2: That ought to be the next...
0: Oh, I missed it. Oh, my goodness.
2: What'd you miss?
0: Well, the mayor says it's Oreos, not Orioles.
1: Oreos.
0: I just looked at it, and
2: well, I'm not an Oreo eater. What did he say about Oreos?
0: The Baltimore Orioles. Oreos. Nothing but cookies and cupcakes.
1: That's cute.
0: Let's see.
2: What do you think of the Cowboys, Marcus? You're kind of a Cowboy fan. Are they going to be any good?
1: I actually think they really could be. I think the moves.
2: Now, can I ask you this? Do you think their defense will be better?
1: So, it's interesting that you ask. Maybe unlike in Fayetteville, I do think we...
0: They got the 90-year-old Miller, Von Miller.
1: Well, they got Miller, and I think he helps them periodically, but sure I also think the two guys, the two techniques that they have, Quentin Miller...
2: The tutus?
1: Oh, my goodness. Why am I still here, Randy? I think their tackles are really exceptional. I think you had a Hall of Famer with Quentin Williams.
0: A Hall of Famer?
1: Oh, no question. I think he'll be in Cooper, or not Cooperstown.
0: Maybe he will end up in Cooperstown.
2: As soon as he leaves football and goes back to baseball,
1: he's going to play for the Orioles. He's going to play for the Orioles.
0: Oh my gosh!
1: Yeah, no, I think they will absolutely. And then they drafted that safety out of Ohio State, one of the best players in the draft.
2: Supposed to be great. I don't know how they got him as late as he was supposed to go earlier. Wasn't
1: so he? Defensively, I definitely see them improving. Prescott's one of the best quarterbacks in the league, productive every year.
2: Right. Won a playoff game once.
1: Yeah.
2: Mm-hmm.
1: And neither has the San Diego quarterback. And they've announced he's a Hall of Famer.
0: Neither has the Orioles quarterback.
1: He's going to play for the Orioles.
2: Dak says this is the year. I might as well, right? Is this the last year of his contract?
1: I don't know.
2: You know, he signed a new contract a few years
1: ago.
2: Highest-paid
1: player in the league.
2: Yeah, but it's either this year or next year is it.
0: Like a 4-year contract.
2: Yeah, it was just a 4-year. It wasn't a 10-year or anything like that. Yeah.
1: You just need to find a run game. I think their O-line is coming around. That's where they used to really dominate, when they were winning all those Super Bowls, on the line of scrimmage, offensively and defensively. I think they're trying to get back to that. Yeah.
0: They wear shoulder pads and helmets back then.
2: You know,
0: I
2: think it's absolutely fabulous that Marcus Elliott, when you say the Razorback on defense is going to be better. Oh, yeah, why? But if you ask him about the Cowboys, you say,
1: But no, didn't you say I gave you...
2: You gave reasons.
1: Gave reasons. Help,
2: but if
1: help
2: you,
1: me
2: you
1: with the
2: Trey,
1: reasons
2: Trey,
1: for Arkansas.
2: Well, Trey Biddy gave you some reasons earlier this evening.
1: And they remind me, I'm sorry, I've slipped my mind already.
2: Feels pretty good about the defensive line.
1: Why?
2: Secondary is better.
1: Wait a minute, I just didn't say I feel good about the Cowboy line. I gave you why I felt.
2: Yeah, you did. You said two times. Well, he names, you haven't been on when he's talked about him, but starting with Quincy Rhodes, obviously. But
1: yes,
2: he says he thinks Arkansas has got 7 or 8 defensive linemen that are going to be good enough to play in the SEC.
1: So when have we not heard that?
0: Well, this guy's...
1: Don't we hear that every year?
0: This guy's going to make it all the way to Cooperstown, Mark. Hunter Osborne.
1: Okay.
0: He's going to make it all the way to Cooperstown, to the Hall of Fame.
2: I can tell you it's a 2-day drive. I've done it.
1: Oh, really?
2: Yeah.
1: Mm-hmm. Nice.
2: that's a good way to get to Cooperstown.
0: And hit me first ballot, too.
2: You can fly. You can fly and get close.
3: By the way, y'all are wondering about Dak's contract. It expires in 28, so he still has two more seasons.
2: 28, okay. So two more after this.
3: Yeah.
2: All right.
3: Will there be a Super Bowl in between? Who knows?
2: Well, there will be a Super Bowl. I don't know if he'll be in it.
3: Will they be in the Super Bowl, Rick? Yeah, will they be playing in Cooperstown? Who knows?
2: They don't have very big fields there. It's a pretty small town.
0: This one from our Middleton Heat and Air, this one's for Mark. He says, mark my words, the Razorbacks will be at least 6-6, if not more. That from the Pine Bluff Singing Fireman.
1: All right.
2: Really? All right. That's good.
0: 6-6, Mark.
1: Nice. I take it. I love it.
2: You take 6-6. He says, if not more, maybe it's going to be better than that.
1: What do you say, Rick?
2: I think I'm always hesitant to say that. I need to go back and say, I think they'll win the first game. I think they'll win the first game.
0: He almost got him, Mark. He almost jumped out there.
2: I think they'll be 1-0 going into the Utah game.
0: He almost jumped out there. Yeah. By the way, from our Middleton Heaton here, Waldo Marks says, the coach with no name, Full Tilt Boogie, Highway 82 between Magnolia and El Dorado, is the buzz limit down here, South Central Lower Arkansas. Highway 82 between Magnolia and El Dorado is the buzz limit. Okay.
2: Well, El Dorado's about as close as you can get to Louisiana, isn't it?
0: Yep, it is.
2: So that's...
0: It is.
2: If the signal carries that long, it's darn good.
0: And the Morris the Cat, better known as Ron from Pine Bluff, says, bowl game, baby. Meow. Bowl game, baby.
2: I told you. See, here's the thing, Marcus. Mm-hmm. Even though you can maintain there may not be much better, typical Razorback fan starts getting a lot more optimistic right now.
1: Every year. I agree.
2: Yeah, every year. And then after the first couple losses, they're ready for basketball.
1: I know.
2: You got to enjoy the games. Yeah. You know, think about it. You went through a 6-5 season.
1: I did.
2: But there were enjoyable aspects of the season.
1: Not
2: it
1: really.
2: Wasn't like, when...
1: You didn't play for the guy I played for. What year are you talking about was enjoyable that was 6-5? Where were you, Rick?
2: I was there.
1: So you thought that was enjoyable? I want you to write a book about the enjoyable time during that year. And after you finish the first page, let's see what you come up with.
3: Well, look at it this way, Mark, because at least y'all didn't go 2-10.
2: That is true.
0: The intro.
2: Man. I
1: think we all would have been slaughtered or murdered.
2: Hey, beat Texas A&M, Texas Tech at Lubbock in the last game to go 6-5 instead of 5-6. I can remember that.
1: I'm still waiting on the enjoy.
2: Well, that was enjoyable. It was enjoyable for me to watch. You know, there was an enjoyable moment during a tough season. Well, then you thought the most enjoyable moment was when the coach got fired then, huh?
1: You know, quite frankly, it was that rough. I did think, thank God, because I don't know if we will survive. I do remember... I remember when that happened, going down to the, back then you had the Darby Hall.
2: Yeah, and that was the dining hall. And the athletic dorm was Wilson Sharp, yeah.
1: And I'll be frank with you, a lot of the players were like, phew, we dodged a bullet. This was going to be brutal.
2: After 6-5.
1: Yes.
2: Well, I will tell you this. This is the truth. I am sure I am the only person that worked in that building, not players, worked in the building that cried.
1: Did you?
2: Yeah. I loved Lou Holtz. Mm-hmm. And, I did. And he was always good. Well, I won't say he's always good to me. He screamed at me a couple times. But, I guess I was – when you're that young – and you're a loyal person, you just don't, if somebody bashes you, you just don't think about it. You just go on and what's next. And then Ken Hatfield comes along, one of the most wonderful human beings I've ever known in my life, and a total change in demeanor. you know, that made you realize that not every coach was like Coach Holtz. But, but I mean, I really liked him. So,
1: and, you know, and I say that, and I did. I experienced his wrath probably my first padded practice.
2: Yeah.
1: I mean, I was thrown out of the huddle.
2: Oh, he tests you.
1: Oh, yeah. I was thrown out of the huddle several times. Hmm. And back then, they had cameras on the field filming practice. And, boy, he had some choice words for me in front of all those cameras. But he'd always call me down the next day and with that pipe in his mouth and winking and one eye closed.
2: Yeah.
1: I know I told you I hate you yesterday, Marco, but I don't really hate you. You're just our weakest link, and we'll only be good as our weakest link.
0: All right, Drive Time Sports will continue in just a moment.
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12: Matt Jones will check in. Big freshman quarterback. A lot of freshmen out there in the backfield. Birmingham is in there. Let's see, Cobbs is in. High formation. Birmingham is lined up as a wingback. Play action. Rolling out, Matt Jones. Jones now in trouble. Jones, it is good! Complete in the back of the end zone. I believe to Jason Peters, the big 6'5", 305-pound redshirt freshman, tied in, and we are headed to number 7.
13: And Matt Jones makes another play. You're talking about a strike. That was a strike. He stops, pauses, finds Jason Peters in the back of the end zone, and throws a strike.
2: Well, you know, Matt Jones, if he throws strikes, he's going to go to Cooperstown.
1: Okay. I'm with the Baltimore Orioles.
2: I wish.
0: Mark, you'll like this one. This is from the mayor by way of Milton Heat and Air. Says the Dallas Cowboys are the best team in Saline County Pee Wee League.
2: Okay. Oh, gosh. I don't think they play in Saline County, do they?
1: I don't think so.
2: Yeah, it used to be Tarrant County. I don't know if that's where their stadium is now or not. I used to remember they were at Tarrant County. I don't know many counties in Texas. That's the one that they used to play in. I don't know if that's where the AT&T Stadium is. Not being familiar with Texas counties.
0: All right, this is from our Middleton Heating area. When I say hype, talking about if Coach...
2: Silverfield.
0: Mm-hmm. I'm waiting for Mark to... respond.
1: Thunder.
0: Never mind.
1: Thunderville.
2: Oh my gosh.
0: When I say meet the hype, I mean, yeah. He talks a big game. I like what he says.
1: What hype?
0: But is he beating a lot of coaches?
2: Yeah, he has beaten a lot of coaches that are in the league and that came from his league, and that's good. I don't know if y'all saw the video yesterday. He did something that Houston Nutt used to do.
1: That's it.
2: He went to every class where he had football players, and he made sure that they were there, that they were on time, and that they were sitting in the first or second row. And in fact, he went into one classroom, and a football player was sitting in the back row, and he said, "Son, let's move down to row 2, please." And he did. So now, I think Houston would use his assistants. Houston would go to some, and the assistants would go to other classrooms and check them out. But Silverfield, now, maybe he had assistants in other classrooms. They showed him go into 4 or 5 classrooms and always greeted very nicely by the professor or teacher, whichever the example may be. So he's because who talks about academics anymore?
1: Well, I was going to say, I mean, that's all nice.
0: Got to win that battle.
1: Yeah, I think that's all nice.
2: That's right. Hey, who cares if they go to class? If they don't go to class but win, it's okay, right, Marcus?
1: Well, I think that's just...
2: Pay them, don't make them go to class. Yeah. Let's just have just as long as they win. Well, no, you still got to go to class because here's the point. Because you have to be eligible. And these players, they do know it. See, here's the thing that is unsaid about academics.
1: Mm-hmm.
2: Every athlete knows that if he is even considering the transfer portal, you got to be eligible to go.
1: Yeah.
2: If you're not academically eligible, you don't get into the next school.
1: Well, and that's my thing. I think that's a nice show, but I mean, few teams have a whole bunch of trouble academically anymore with players, or
2: no,
1: that I hear
2: right.
1: about.
2: That's true.
1: That's just not an issue.
2: But you just.
1: If that's a good recruiting pitch that wins over some moms or dads.
2: That's exactly right.
1: Yeah, go with it. But I mean, that's more show. to me. Now, let's get the game plan. Make sure you're working on the game plan while you're running around with classes.
2: So obviously that's not part of this Silverfield hype with Marcus Elliott.
1: That didn't hype me too much.
2: Well, does say a lot of the right things. And
1: Most of these guys have online classes anyway. Half of them don't
3: That's what I'm doing in here. Yeah. I've been here taking online classes at the U of A.
1: That's okay. But I don't know if that's a big deal.
2: Do you have a degree, Marcus?
1: Well, I do.
2: Did you go to class?
1: Oh, I absolutely did.
2: Was it important to you?
1: It was important to me.
2: I think it ought to be important today.
1: But here's what was important. Here's what would be more important. If I had some NIL like they do now, that would be even more important.
0: Attach it to academics then.
1: Exactly. I mean, again, that's good. I like that he thinks that way. I think that, again, that's a good public or PR deal.
2: You've been mostly in pharmaceuticals, right? Did you, or whatever businesses you're in?
1: Yeah, I've done.
2: Did you just kind of wander into them and didn't learn anything in school to help you?
1: Yeah, pretty much.
2: Oh my God.
1: I'd say, hey, I know Rick Schaefer. Would you give me a job here?
2: Yeah, that'd help a lot, wouldn't it? That's great. We're peeling potatoes in the back.
0: Wandered around the hallways of the different classes and just waved at professors as he walked by.
1: Exactly.
2: Goodness gracious. Okay, Marcus, we know where you stand. Give them the NIL money and win games. Other than that, who cares, right? Well, you know, there's going to be a day when they don't play football anymore. I know that shocks you. Jason Peters had to give it up after a while.
1: Yeah, boy,
2: I think he's
1: 56
2: or so. But
1: he's great, though.
2: Yeah, played till he's 40. Yeah, but not many guys do that, so it's good to have something to fall back on.
1: Well, that is. That is, yeah. and I'm not discrediting that, but it's a lot better now for most of them because they're getting some financial remuneration for what they're doing.
2: Still got to go to class.
1: Well, I don't know. So the world's changing.
0: Maybe they do. Maybe they don't.
1: Yeah, the world's changing.
2: All you educators who are listening to the show, would you please turn the volume? Just turn the volume down on your radio.
1: I'm too old to punish with grades now.
2: Yeah, that's right. Marcus doesn't care if they go to school, and the Arkansas educators think the first week of football is week zero. So, there's...
0: Who cares about homework?
2: My gosh.
0: Who cares about homework? Mm. This is from Middleton Heat in there, listening with my 8-year-old in the truck, and he says that old man is quick with the comebacks. He's talking about Rick.
2: He is. How does he know how old I am?
0: That old man.
2: I don't think I have a creaky voice. I don't think so. Gee.
0: Let's talk to Savage. Savage,
2: thanks, Mr. 8-year-old.
0: Savage, good afternoon. Welcome to Drive Time Sports.
1: What have you got to say to that comment?
14: All right. Calm down, fellas. Calm down. It'll be all right. Calm down. Hey, Marcus.
1: Yes, sir.
14: Everybody's talking about Ryan Silverfield checking on the kids, going into class, making them sit in the front row.
1: Mm-hmm.
14: Most people, they don't like a helicopter parent watching over their college kids. Nobody wants that. But
1: exactly.
14: Guess what? That's got, hey, he's checking on his employees, Marcus.
1: That's there you go.
14: He's the boss.
1: I got you. I hear you.
2: Yeah. But

0: made me a better person. Kept me in school. Yeah. And most coaches, that's what they do for us, Marcus. You don't like your coaches in the beginning, but you love them later. And that's what I like about this coach. I'm going to get off it. Appreciate it.
1: Yeah.
2: Did you love Lou Holtz later?
1: No, I loved him. I do all that talk. Lou was very good to me all the time.
2: Good. That's good. Well, here's the other thing, Marcus, and we can joke about this all we want to. Mm-hmm. This is my concern about college athletics. It's not that they're getting paid or anything else. It is the lessons that athletics teach you. Are they still teaching you that? Are they teaching perseverance? If things aren't going my way, I'm going to fight through it. No, it's teaching you if you don't like it, go somewhere else. And they'll almost reward you for it. And so the things that you learn from athletics, being part of a team, building things together, all those things can dissipate very quickly and you just go somewhere else. How does that affect you later with jobs, with family? And I think that's something that's lost. Now, is it good that they're making some money? Sure, I get all that. But just like Savage just said, it's up to the coach to instill values, even in a society that a lot of people don't want the values.
1: This is going to be up to a coach to win to keep his job.
2: Well, that's true.
1: With all those values and going to class, you better win some games.
2: I get that, but if you win games without instilling the values, there's nothing to it. It's gone. All you've done is satisfy people for a little bit, and that's it.
1: Well,
2: you're talking about life. You're talking about life lessons that these guys will learn.
1: So let me ask you a question.
2: Okay.
1: Give me your impression of the Tampa Bay quarterback now.
3: Baker Mayfield.
1: What scale do you put him on this character?
2: Well, I don't do impressions, but I'm going to say, as far as my thoughts about him, that's an interesting one to bring up.
1: Mm-hmm.
2: There's a guy that won the Burlsworth Award twice, and it was a pleasure interviewing him.
1: Mm-hmm.
2: The same guy was getting arrested for into being intoxicated.
1: Right.
2: Even though he was the quarterback at Oklahoma, it happened to him in Northwest Arkansas.
1: Right.
2: All right, so as a pro, he's had his moments pretty good. He's had his moments not so good. My favorite moment was when he was guarding the stadium on the Allstate commercials or whatever insurance commercial that was. I thought that was really good. Then he was gone the next year. But here's a guy that thinks he's in the last year of his contract, and he wants to be rewarded, and I'm not sure he's earned the reward. He had one really good year 2 years ago at Tampa Bay, and that's really about the only great year he's had, but he wants to be paid like everybody else. So I'm talking around to say I don't know. I have up and down feelings about him.
1: I'm going to ask you, so another Oklahoma quarterback, in fact, two of them I asked you about, Kyler Murray and then Jalen Hurts. Let me hear your thoughts when we come back about their character, quote unquote. This
2: Jalen Hurts, high character, no doubt. Jalen Hurts, high character.
1: Let's talk when we come back.
3: All right.
2: Okay.
3: There you go. Rick Schaefer, Marcus Elliott, I'm Randy Rainwater, Drive Time Sports. We'll continue. We'll wrap it up in just a moment. Stay tuned.
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7: This is the Pigskin Preacher, bringing you the word. Ale Garcia got a call from her brother while they were watching the crowd celebrate another victory from Mexico in the World Cup. he had seen her dog, who had been missing for over a month.

0: month.
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6: 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I'm Randy Rainwater.
7: Let me continue on with my little questioning here.
8: Okay.
7: All these are going to be quarterbacks.
8: Okay, so I thought Jalen Hurts, great character, particularly when he was at Alabama, got benched at halftime of the national championship game, watched the a hot freshman bring his team from behind to win, and yet came back the next year, played, and he was the hero when the other quarterback got hurt.
6: Too long.
8: And then he went to Oklahoma. And had a pretty good year there, but everything I've seen and read about him is a high-character guy. You know, here's a guy that led the Eagles to the Super Bowl championship, and yet nobody appreciates him to this day. I don't want to say nobody. A lot of people don't.
7: Oh,
8: he's not
7: that
8: good.
7: I wonder.
8: I don't know.
7: Okay.
8: I have no idea. But, you know, every time I see him play, you know the song I think of? There was a song back in the early 60s by the Isley Brothers called Bend Over and Let Me See You Shake Your Tail Feather. Because he
7: I thought that was
8: Tina
7: Turner.
8: No, not that one. And because he is great at having his tush pushed.
7: Oh, my
8: God. He is.
7: All right, let me get back on mine.
8: He's really good at it.
7: Yeah.
8: That's it. It works.
7: All right, here's another Oklahoma quarterback, Kyler Murray.
8: I don't know much about him other than, you know, he had a chance to play baseball and signed with the Oakland A's and then had to give some of the money back, not all of it, and he went to pro football. And now, isn't he supposed to be the starting quarterback
6: Minnesota
8: for the Vikings?
6: Mm-hmm.
8: Yeah.
7: Yeah.
8: So, but I don't know much about his character or anything, if that's what you're asking.
7: Well, yeah, I mean, that is what we're asking.
8: Well, I don't know.
7: So let me go. Hey, one more.
8: Okay.
7: Tell me what you think of Talon Green's character.
8: Very high character.
7: Okay. So, guess what they all have in common?
8: I don't know.
7: They all were playing quarterback at one place, and something happened.
8: And they went somewhere else.
7: For their own reasons.
8: Right? Yeah, okay. All right.
7: So, wait, here's the point. I think we have to look at, just like we had to with NIL, the world has changed.
8: Mm.
7: Things change, circumstances change, and people become empowered to take advantage of things. So does it change how we're used to things? Yeah, but everything has changed. When these players take advantage of these opportunities, that mean that they are of bad character or that they are missing in something that before all of a sudden, because guess what? I always play with players that transferred from other teams. And they either helped us or they didn't. That's not new. That didn't mean they were bad people.
8: Well, in the numbers they are. The numbers is a lot different. Yeah, we didn't have as many back then.
7: Yeah.
8: But these aren't bad people.
7: No, because they made a decision to take advantage of something. Because those opportunities are there.
8: I'm not saying they're bad people. I'm saying that there are lessons.
7: Well, they're
8: to
7: not
8: learn.
7: Of less character. You were just telling me earlier that something's changed and that the kids are different now because they are lesser. They don't get the sports.
8: Marcus,
7: what you were saying about sports?
8: You're putting words in my mouth.
6: I'm not sure
8: the same lessons of life are being taught because of the hopping around. I was not saying that there weren't some players that didn't have high character. Never said that by any means.
6: One lesson,
8: but I think there's some lessons being missed. Okay, Randy, you're
6: one saying. One lesson that's being missed is neither one of you will allow the other to finish what they're saying, so that we can understand what person is saying at that particular time.
8: Okay.
6: Thank you. Let's talk to Jonathan. Jonathan, good afternoon. Welcome to Drive Time Sports.
0: Well, I got a score update for you on the Cabot-Russellville game. It is Russellville 10, Cabot 7.
8: What?
6: It's a benefit game.
8: Oh, really? Already?
6: Yeah.
0: Oh, yeah. Yes, sir. Already.
8: How about that?
6: Well, believe it or not, a week from this Friday, they'll play real games.
8: A week from Friday.
0: Against
8: that's
0: Jonesboro,
8: right.
0: Yeah. Randy.
6: Yeah. Yes, sir.
8: Yeah. Okay.
0: Yeah.
8: Well, thank you for that update.
0: I'm looking forward to Cabot to winning that one.
6: New system, new coach. I wonder, Coach Clark, new regime there at Cabot. We'll be interested to see how it develops.
0: Well, okay. Yes, sir.
8: All right. Well, thank you. That was a nice update.
6: Thank you, Jonathan. Okay, let's see. This from our Milton Heat and Air. Rick, don't forget the athletes are tax exempt. We lack in talent and strength. We don't need a bunch of uneducated idiots on the team.
8: No. They are state tax exempt. They are not federal tax exempt. They still have to pay federal taxes. But they are state tax exempt, yes. And several states do that.
6: And this one, I can't really believe. From our middle feet in here, Marcus is right. Wow, the world has changed. Nobody gives a S-H-O with a dollar sign about anything but dollars.
8: Well, here's the thing that hadn't changed, and Marcus, I think, will agree with this. The guiding principles of life, which are given to us by God, have not changed. Circumstances can change. Philosophies can change. Everything else. But the things he gives us do not change. And when it's all about money, those values that God gives us get distorted. And that would be a concern for me. Are there some that are not distorted by that? Yes. You asked about Talen Green. I hardly knew him, but I knew a lot of people that did. Now, he mysteriously threw the ball to the wrong people sometimes. But as far as character...
7: 11 times last year.
8: Yeah, but as far as character is concerned, impeccable character.
7: Yeah, you know, so to me, these things get thrown out there. I think there's probably more evidence. that these people, a lot of the these people, it's not that they're being something and given something they haven't earned, but even those that are getting these rewards, often, as you talk about the principles of God, they're giving with those things. They help their communities. If they don't even help their communities, they help their families.
8: Some are, yeah, so, no doubt.
7: Yeah. So, but we don't hear about that. But we do, we throw these general things about that all this is bad and that everybody else should make money, but we got a problem with the players. That's a little ridiculous. And for some, and somehow because the players are taking advantage of it, that they are somehow lesser than from a character standpoint.
8: I think that would be a something that obviously would be an unfair assessment.
7: Yeah. Who wouldn't?
8: Yeah.
7: Who wouldn't, given the opportunity to maximize their abilities and capitalize on it monetarily?
8: Sure.
7: Who wouldn't?
8: Some do it well and some don't. Mm-hmm. Just like people that aren't college that football don't play players. It's the same way. Yeah,
7: absolutely.
8: That's right. Some use it wisely and some don't. And right. Some of us have done both.
6: Let's squeeze in Eric real quick. Eric, okay. Good afternoon. Welcome to Drive Time Sports. Please turn your radio down.
9: Rick.
8: Yes, sir.
9: Cowboys played in Dallas County the entire time they were in.
8: Dallas
10: they
8: County?
10: Now play in Tarrant. They now play in Tarrant County that they are in Arlington when they built AT&T Stadium.
8: So now they're in Tarrant County.
10: Okay, yes, sir.
8: Good.
10: Number two.
8: Yeah.
10: Marcus, you're right, brother. Rick, you're wrong.
8: Okay.
10: And I'll tell you why. I agree with the things that Rick is saying about things being taught by sports.
7: Mm-hmm.
10: And I don't think that's a negative, and I don't think those things are being lost. I think perspectives have changed and times have changed.
7: Excellent. Well,
10: those kids, I work in the corporate world, and the world needs to understand these corporations are not loyal to you. And if you are loyal to someone that is not loyal to you, you are making bad decisions.
7: Great.
10: When your coaches can change every 5 seconds at the top of a hat because of money, then why can't a kid make a good decision for himself and his family financially? That's not being loyal.
6: Eric,
10: that's being loyal to your family instead of a university that doesn't care about
6: you. We got to run. So long, everybody.
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20: 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It's the outdoor show you've been waiting for. 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
1: How are you?
0: I'm Trey Reed. 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
2: Yep.
0: Rodney Parham
2: and Tripp misses.
0: Do y'all miss us?
3: Well, I kind of forgot that y'all were on the road until about 5 seconds ago.
2: Well, it's nice to be missed.
0: Well, absolutely. That's Tripp Keeter back in the studio. Big shout out to him, and also thank you to Moose from the Zone, who it was touch and go for a minute, but we got the equipment set up, because the only tech that Mark